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The shadow, Lamont Cranston, a man of wealth, a student of science, a master of other people's minds, devotes his life to righting wrongs, protecting the innocent, and punishing the guilty. Cranston is known to the underworld as the Shadow. Never seen, only heard, his true identity is known only to his constant friend and aide, Margot Link. Today's story, Night Without End.

0: darkness, brethren. Nothing but night. Night without end. For 3 days there's been no sun, no light, nothing but this terrible darkness. Because the world is evil, wicked, sinful. Let us pray, brethren. This is the end. The end of the world.
1: Amen.
2: Mother, why is it always dark? Why doesn't it get light? Why doesn't the sun come out?
3: I don't know, John. No one seems to know. Don't go out of the house, John. I'm afraid.
2: Afraid? Don't be afraid, Mother. Nothing will hurt you. I won't let it. I won't let it.
4: Hello? Yes, this is the Weather Bureau. No, we have no explanation. Atmospheric conditions are not the cause of this black fog. Yes, we know it's been 3 days of total blackness. No, no other city or section is affected. Boston, Philadelphia, and all other sections are normal. I'm sorry. Since we do not know the cause, we cannot predict the end.
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6: Nurse, light. In heaven's name, more light.
2: But all the lights are on, Doctor.
6: This black fog, I can't see. I've got to have more light on this operating table, or this child will die.
7: Slow down, Bill. You can't see a thing in this black fog. If we hit anything...
8: It's been the last 4 hours. Couldn't even find 3 of the fires.
7: Whoa!

0: City desk.
1: Burke, where the devil have you been? I've been to the... What? You're at Commissioner Weston's office. Wait a minute. Rewrite, come in here and get fresh story. Stop the presses. Hold everything.
2: This is rewrite, Burke. Let's have it.
3: After 72 hours of panic and terror, looting and disastrous fires and accidents, a definite clue has been unearthed by the police.

0: We've got to have more protection, Commissioner Weston. We've got to have it.
1: Our warehouses are being systematically looted.
2: Hundreds have been killed in fires and accidents.
0: 50 dead in that subway crash alone.
3: Gentlemen, the police are doing everything in their power to preserve order, to stop looting and rioting.
0: Why doesn't the governor call out the National Guard?
1: We've got to have martial law.
0: Gentlemen, wait. Listen to me. The last 5 hours, we have learned this black fog is man-made.
4: Then why don't you do something? Find them. Stop this horrible nightmare.
0: Wait. We have definite proof that some man or group of men has stolen a smokescreen device invented by Dr. Heath.
1: Where is this Dr. Heath?
0: We don't know. But we do know these fiends want $5 million as a price of our ever seeing the light of day again.
1: Well, then let's raise the money. Let's pay it. It's costing business millions every hour this darkness continues.
4: How many more people have to die before we stop this?
0: Well, why don't you find these men?
4: We're doing everything in our power.
2: Mr. Weston.
0: What is it, Sergeant?
5: Commissioner. Dr. Heath, about time.
0: Dr. Heath?
5: Yes,
0: sir. Sorry, gentlemen. You'll have to excuse me. Wait here, and I may have news for you in a few minutes.
5: He's in your private office alone.
0: Close the door, Sergeant. See that we're not disturbed.
5: Yes, Commissioner.
2: Mr. Weston?
0: Yes. You are Dr. Heath?
5: Yes, I am.
0: Where have you been, man? Where is this fog machine of yours?
2: I wish I could tell you.
0: You mean you won't?
2: I mean I can't. I don't know.
0: What?
2: Perhaps you'd better let me explain what has happened and what is going to happen. If the men who have my fog machines do not get their $5 million that they're asking.
0: Who are these men? Where are they?
2: I don't know. I've been their prisoner, gagged and blindfolded, since the day that they raided my laboratory.
4: If that's true, how did you escape?
2: I did not escape. They released me. Sent me here with a message, a warning.
0: Yes? Why did they send you, Dr. Heath?
2: Because they felt that I could convince you that if the $5 million is not paid, a horrible fate awaits this entire city. A calamity far greater than we're going through now.
4: What could be worse than this night without end?
2: Commissioner Weston, my fog device is so constructed and so equipped that it can be quickly converted from a purely defensive weapon against air attacks to an offensive weapon.
4: What do you mean, Dr. Heath?
2: Let me explain carefully.
4: Yes, sir.
2: And let me warn you, Commissioner Weston.
4: Yes?
2: If one word of what I'm going to tell you gets in the newspapers, there'll be a panic, the like of which no city in the world has ever known.
4: A panic? Even now we have a panic on our hands with this cursed black fog of yours. What could possibly be worse?
2: Just this. Pumping into the black fog a deadly new gas.
4: Gas? A deadly gas mixed in that fog?
2: Yes, a deadly gas which, may heaven forgive me, I also perfected. And if the $5 million is not paid within the next 6 hours...
4: 6 hours?
2: Yes. If it's not paid, these men who have my fog machines and the gas will blanket this city with a creeping death that will not spare a living soul.
6: Special radio bulletin. Shortly afternoon today, Commissioner Weston left an emergency conference with leaders of the city. And for 4 hours, he's remained in his private office with a mysterious visitor. This visitor, according to rumor, is Dr. Heath, inventor of the black fog smokescreen, which has plunged this city into more than 72 hours of darkness, panic, and a death list running into thousands and mounting hourly. The entire city awaits the result of their momentous conference.
7: Turn off the radio.
6: We'll be on the air again the moment there are...
8: Then what do you suppose Commissioner Weston has really found Dr. Heath?
7: Most likely Dr. Heath has been released by his abductors, Margot. Sent to Weston with an ultimatum.
8: Then you really believe that fantastic note asking $5 million is authentic, Lamont?
7: Yes, I do, Margot. And this is what I've been waiting for.
8: What are you going to do, Lamont?
7: I believe the time has come, Margot, when our friend Commissioner Weston will welcome the help of the Shadow.
0: Dr. Heath?
2: Yes, Commissioner Weston?
0: I have completed the arrangements for the payment of the $5 million in the manner prescribed by these men who are in possession of your fog machines. I believe your story. I'm forced to believe it. But how do we know they'll keep their word? How do we know they won't keep on blanketing this city in darkness? Perhaps even using that deadly gas?
2: There is no assurance, Commissioner Weston. But I must beg of you, don't try to have me followed when I take your message to them. They've warned me against that. And if it happens, they'll start releasing the deadly gas. It'll take only a few hours to wipe out the city.
0: I understand. You won't be followed.
2: Thank you. For myself, I don't care. I'm to blame for this catastrophe.
0: Who can be expected to anticipate such a foul scheme? But tell me, Dr. Heath, why are they so sure you will obey their instructions?
2: They are quite sure. You see, they're holding my young son, James, as hostage. If I disobey their orders, I'll never see him again.
0: Hello?

0: What could you do?
1: Think, Commissioner. The Shadow is the one person who might be able to accompany Dr. Heath to his rendezvous. Unknown. Unseen. In the shadows.
0: That's ridiculous. This is a matter for the police. We can't have you...
1: I'm waiting, Commissioner.
0: Well, speaking unofficially, it might work. All right, Shadow. Much as I hate to admit it, we're stumped. Desperate. Dr. Heath is here. He's leaving right away. They're holding his son to guarantee his return with the $5 million. If it isn't paid, they threaten to wipe out the entire city with another invention of Heath's. A poison gas.
1: Poison gas?
0: Yes. But remember, Shadow, if one word of this gets out, there'll be a worse panic. Thousands have been killed already, but it's nothing to what will happen.
1: I understand. What type of car is Heath driving? What is the license number?
0: A blue four-door sedan. License number 9F2727. But how are you going to...
1: You will hear from me. Warn Dr. Heath. Tell him who and what I am. Tell him to expect me. Let him start in exactly 10 minutes. Then wait, Commissioner. Wait until you hear from me again.
2: Lamont, Dr. Heath seems to be driving straight up First Avenue.
3: Did you see to follow him, Margot?
2: Yes, but I wouldn't dare go any faster.
3: Now listen, Margot. I want you to drive in front of him. Force him to the curb just long enough for me to leave this car as Lamont Cranston and step into his car as the Shadow.
2: Then what, Lamont? What am I to do? Just wait?
3: Yes. Don't follow him no matter what happens. Drive to the Midtown section, and Margot, keep the car radio tuned in on the shortwave band the Shadow always uses.
2: Well, all right, Lamont, but I wish I could go along.
3: Now, remember, they also serve who only stand and wait, Margot. Now, Margot, cut in ahead of him, force him to the curb. Apologize as if it were an accident. Then drive on.
2: I hate to give an imitation of a rotten driver, but here goes. Oh, I beg your pardon. I didn't see you. I'm sorry. I wanted to share.
0: That's quite all right, miss. Who's that?
1: Drive on, Dr. Heath.
0: The Shadow.
1: Yes, Doctor. I see Commissioner Weston warned you to expect me.
0: Yes, but I told him it might prove fatal to millions of persons if this trick were discovered.
1: You're afraid you'll be seen with me?
0: Well, I can't see you. I hear your voice. It sounds close, isn't it?
1: I am here, in the back seat, behind you, Doctor.
0: Weston told me that you seem to fade into darkness. But it's amazing.
1: Dr. Heath, where have you been instructed to turn over the $5 million?
0: They told me to drive up First Avenue until I'd have stopped. I thought for a moment that car was the girl driving.
1: I can just make out a big black sedan following us now.
0: But that may be the car.
1: If it is, do as they say. Act as if you were alone. Give no sign by word or action that I am with you. Where's the money?
0: In this big suitcase beside me. But
1: yes, Dr. Heath?
0: Oh, I know you do all you can. I know that the lives of the millions of people in this city are far more important than any personal consideration. But if it's humanly possible, will you try to save my son, James? I don't care what happens to me. It doesn't matter. I'm to blame for all this. But he is innocent. He's only a boy with his whole life.
1: I will do what I can, Doctor. But I make no promises. It may be your life, his life, and the life of the Shadow. Against millions of helpless and defenseless lives in this darkened and panic-stricken city.
0: Yes, I know. They're driving alongside you.
1: Do as you're told, Dr. Heath.
4: Hold on there, Heath.
3: All right, Heath. Bring that suitcase and get out of your car.
0: All right.
3: Heath, get in my car.
0: Yes.
3: I'm taking you to the chief. And just to make sure the cops didn't plant somebody in the back of your car to tail us.
0: What's that you have in your hand? What are you going to do?
3: A hand grenade, Dr. Heath. Watch it rip your car to pieces. And anybody in it.

0: we go. Get going up that gangplank.
1: Why have you brought me here?
0: You'll find out. Keep going.
1: Why haven't you put a blindfold on me this time?
0: Zarnoff doesn't care how much you see, Dr. Heath, now that you've brought the money. All right, through that door there. Down that ladder. Snap it up.
1: Where's my son?
0: You'll find out. Soon enough. All right, now. Stop where you are. Here he is, Zarnoff.
2: Dude, leave us alone.
0: Nobody followed us here. I first blew up Heath's car, and then I drove all over town, just to make sure. I'll be below if you need me.
2: I shall not need you. You've done your part very well. So, Dr. Heath, you have returned with the money. $5 million. Good. Very good.
1: You knew I would. Where's my son? Why have I been brought to a boat? You didn't have me locked up near the river before?
2: That. You have been so curious about what happened to your wonderful fog machine that I thought it would be kind to bring you here where you might have one last look at it.
1: I don't care anything about the cursed fog machine. Where's my son, James? Where have you been keeping him since you've taken from my home? Why haven't you let me see him? If you killed him...
2: He is not dead. He is here also. Come, Doctor. Your son and your so valuable invention are together. Down here, in the hold of this old tramp steamer.
1: If any harm should come to him...
2: I promised he would be safe when you returned. Look, there he is.
1: James! James!
3: Dad, are you all right?
1: Yes, yes, my son. Have they treated you well?
3: I'm all right. They haven't given me much to eat, but I don't care. I was afraid they'd done something awful to you. Dad wouldn't tell me what had happened to you. I was afraid they'd kill you.
2: Very touching, Dr. Heath. You and your son have served me well. But now you are of no further use to me.
1: You mean you're going to release us?
2: Yes, Dr. Heath. The greatest release one man can give to another in this world of life. The boon of merciful death.
1: Wait, Sarah. Wait. My son has done nothing.
2: He is young, but he would remember. No, Dr. Heath, you have both served your purpose, and now that I have the $5 million in my hands, I want to enjoy the fruits of my victory without the fear of a living person revealing the secret of my...
1: You'll never get away to squander that money. They'll get you.
2: Do you think I am so much a fool not to anticipate that, Doctor? When I leave this boat and this city, I shall wear one of your protective gas masks, and I shall walk without fear through a city of the dead.
1: You're going to release the gas, even though the money's been paid?
2: How else can I be sure of escape?
1: Well, you must be mad. Insane.
2: No. Merely strong, because I do not let pity make a weakling and a coward of me. And this is only the beginning. When I am finished here, Doctor, I shall move on. With your black fog and gas, I can exact tribute from other cities. All cities. The world shall be at my mercy. But you and your son must be the first to die.
1: You're a fiend, Zorro. A fiend.
2: I shall go into that steel cabinet there which houses your wonderful machines. Now don't move. Don't waste your last moments in futile efforts. Make your peace.
3: Dad! Dad!
1: Steady, son, steady. Don't give up hope.
3: I'm not afraid.
2: This is too bad, but...
4: Look behind you, Zorro.
1: What? Who?
4: Look, Zorro. In the shadows. What do you see?
1: Nothing. No one. But that voice.
4: I am more than a voice, Zorro. I am here. Close to you. Watching you. No. Don't shoot, Zorro. Don't waste your bullets. Listen to me.
1: What is this trick?
4: Listen, Zorro. In your career of crime, surely you have heard of the shadow.
1: The shadow? You. Here on this boat?
4: Yes, Zorro. You have called upon the darkness and the shadows to further your monstrous schemes. But there was one shadow you overlooked. And I am here to put an end to your schemes.
1: I know you, Shadow. I've heard all about you. Your flesh and blood. I can't see you. But if you come near me and touch me, I'll shoot and I won't miss. Shadow, my I thought the hand grenade killed you. Don't let him get into that steel chamber. The gas and fog machine's in there.
4: Get your son out of here, Doctor. I'll deal with Zorro.
3: Yeah, the Shadow. How did he get here?
1: Let him do it. He says there's no time to explain.
4: You won't get away, any of you.
1: Stop him, Shadow. Stop him. Don't let him get in that steel
4: chamber. Get back, Dr. Heath. Get off the ship.
1: He's going to feed the poison gas into the fog machine. He's killed thousands. Stop him.
4: Yes, try to stop me, Shadow. Try.
2: You failed, Shadow. Failed. Now see if you can get at me through the steel walls of this cabinet before the poison gas gets you.
1: Shadow, where are you? He's turning on the gas.
4: Get off the ship. Hurry.
1: What are you going to do?
4: Flood the ship. Open the sea valve.
1: But there's no time. The ship will be full of deadly gas in a few minutes. In a half hour, the whole city...
4: Is there any other way into that steel cabinet?
1: No. But he'll never get out. I've bolted the door on the outside.
4: What about the power that runs those compressors?
1: We can't stop them. They're run by diesel engines inside the cabinet. Gas is getting thicker.
4: Wait. Turn it here. What are those tanks behind the cabinet?
1: Compressed gas. The deadly gas.
4: Would they explode if they were heated?
1: Yes. Yes, it wouldn't take much. They'd tear this ship to pieces.
4: How much higher?
1: Just a little under one of them. But it would be dangerous. It might take a minute. It might take five.
4: We must risk it. It's our lives against thousands. Quick. Find something that will burn. Anything.
3: Yes. There's a bunch of oil soaked rags back here.
1: Bring them here, Jimmy. Hurry.
4: Yes. Put them under the bottom tank.
1: Quick, Jimmy. Here's a match. Now run. Run, get off the ship.
4: Take on Doro's gun, Jimmy. He dropped it as I struggled with him. Give it to your father.
3: Here's the gun, Dad.
4: Yeah. The ladder leads to the deck. Doro's men try to shoot you. Shoot them. Shoot without hesitation, Doctor. Calling Margot Lane. Calling Margot Lane. Listen carefully. Phone Commissioner Weston that I have located fog and gas machine aboard freighter at Harlan Dock. Warn him to send police and all available firefighting apparatus. Equip all men with gas masks. Keep away, Margot. There is going to be an explosion. Keep away. That is all.
3: There's nobody on deck, Dad.
1: The men who brought me here went below, Jimmy.
3: They're all down in the hold of the ship.
1: Hurry, it's too late. Those tanks will blow the ship out of the water. They'll kill everybody.
3: Here's a tank right to the wharf, Dad.
1: Yes, Shadow. Shadow, it takes only a few degrees rise in temperature to explode those compressed gas tanks. Fire, set them off.
4: Jimmy, if you reach the wharf, we may survive.
3: Dad, I can't breathe.
1: Jimmy, here. Come on.
3: I'm trying, Dad.
1: Jimmy, Jimmy.
3: Yes.
1: Jenny, we're almost on the wall.
4: As far away as you can. All right, Dr. Heath.
1: Shadow, why don't those tanks explode? If the fire went out, the star would gas the whole city to death. Jenny, you're wrong. I'm going back.

0: Feeling better, Lamont?
1: Margot, how on earth did I get in the car? Where's Dr. Heath and his son? I don't remember anything after the explosion.
0: You were unconscious when I found you on the wharf. So was Dr. Heath and the boy.
1: Oh, Margot, you didn't leave them there?
0: No, I saw them being taken to a hospital. What happened, Lamont?
1: Zaroff, the leader of the extortionists, got away from us. Dr. Heath locked him in with the fog and gas machines. We had to set fire to the gas compression tanks and blow up the ship to keep him from killing everyone in the city.
0: And nearly killed yourself doing it.
1: Yes, but... Margot, look. The black fog is thinning.
0: Oh, there's the sun, Lamont. It's getting light.
1: Yes. The light of a new day. A day when men and women and children can forget panic and terror and death. Not only in this city, but in all the cities Zaroff planned to destroy. That explosion, Margot, marked the end of night without end.
2: The weed of crime bears bitter fruit. Crime does not pay. The shadow

0: Before the curtain rises on this latest episode of The Shadow, here's something to remember. Just as this master sleuth depends on science to aid him in tracking down his foes, so we depend on science to make our lives safer, more pleasant. Outstanding among recent scientific inventions is a new kind of tire with a tread that sweeps wet roads so dry you can light a match on its track. It's the new Goodrich Safety Silvertown with the Lifesaver Tread. 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The Shadow, mysterious character who aids those in distress, is in reality Lamont Cranston, wealthy young man about town. Cranston's friend and companion, the lovely Margot Lane, is the only person who knows to whom the unseen voice belongs. Today's story, Murder by Rescue.
1: Yes, yes, this phonograph record does sound like an automobile motor, but I must have more speed. Shut it off, Ellen.
2: All right.
1: Very useful to have some sound such as a bell or automobile to operate on the mind to help create the hypnotic state.
2: Lord, if you take my advice...
1: My dear wife, who is the expert scientist in this family? I am.
2: Yes, but when are you going to get busy? That precious nephew of yours, Warren, will be 21 in another month.
1: Yes, even though my training has deliberately kept him almost a child, Warren will soon be of age. If he lives, Ellen.
2: And if he does, he gets all his father's estate and we'll be paupers living on his charity. You promised we'd get that money.
1: We will, my dear. Warren, unfortunately, will meet with a, shall we say, an accident.
2: But when? Where?
1: Soon, my dear.
2: But Claude, are you sure this hypnotizing trick of yours will work?
1: Yes, yes. I've not been a professor of psychology over 20 years for nothing. This experiment will be the greatest I've ever done. You've seen how Warren reacts to our little phonograph record of the car when we played for him.
2: Yes, but will your experiment show how one can train the human mind?
1: Yes, train it to do anything, Ellen. Even die. Hmm. My dear, we are trustees of my nephew's estate. We have the use of the money until he's of age. Now, if he were gotten rid of in an awkward manner, the police might ask questions. But this way, no one will know.
2: Oh, I suppose you're right. That must be Warren now.
1: Close up the phonograph. Quick, he mustn't see that record.
2: Yes.
1: Come in.
3: Hello, Claude. Aunt Ellen?
2: Well, how are you, Warren, dear?
3: Oh, fine, Aunt Ellen.
2: Going for your walk, my dear? I hope you're dressed warmly enough.
3: Oh, I'm fine. Say, Uncle, can I take Jiggs along? The poor pup's been cooped up in his kennel all morning. May I take him out?
4: I guess so, Warren. You won't go far.
3: No, just around the estate.
4: Oh, then I am. That's all right.
3: Well, I'll go get Jiggs.
2: Be careful, Warren, darling.
3: Yes, Aunt Ellen. Bye.
4: Bye, Warren.
2: Come on, Claude, let's get busy. That young fool annoys me. He'll be better off dead, and we'll be better off when he is. Oh, Lamont, this air is wonderful. It's so good to get away from the city and out in the open air.
5: Yes, isn't it, Margot? That's why I keep my country home open all year round.
6: Lamont, who owns this lovely estate we're crossing now?
5: I believe it belongs to Professor Mitchell and his family.
6: Look, Lamont, there's a boy coming across the lawn.
5: Oh, yes. Well, say, that's a fine-looking dog he has with him.
7: Hello, puppy.
5: Hello, fella.
7: Oh, my goodness, don't jump at me.
8: Oh, so your name is Jiggs, eh? He's a grand dog.
3: He certainly is. He's clever, too. You see, my uncle's given him special training.
5: Oh, your uncle?
3: Yes. Oh, maybe I'd better introduce myself. I'm Warren Mitchell.
5: Well, how do you do? This is Miss Lane. My name's Cranston.
6: How do you do?
3: How do you do?
5: How do you do?
3: Oh, I beg your pardon.
5: Well, that's all right, I didn't realize you were holding something when I started to shake hands with you.
3: Well, it's just a picture. A miniature of my mother when she was a little girl.
6: Oh, how lovely. She had beautiful red hair.
3: Yes, she did. She's dead now.
6: Oh, I'm sorry.
3: I always keep the miniature with me so I can take it out and look at her.
5: I understand. I'm afraid we're on your property.
3: Oh, that's all right. Anyway, it isn't mine. At least not for another month. You see, my uncle, Professor Claude Mitchell, he handles my estate.
5: Oh, I see. And next month?
3: Then I'll be 21 and I'll control my own affairs. That'll give Uncle Claude more time for psychology.
6: Oh, that's what he's a professor of?
3: Yes, they say he's good at it, too. Oh, you'd like to see something he taught Jiggs?
5: Why, yes.
3: All right, look. First I ring this little bell.
6: Why, you bother? When you ring it. Though you were trying to sneeze.
3: All right, boy, here's your candy.
5: Oh, I see. Every time he hears the bell, he knows that he's going to get candy. And he barks till he gets it.
6: Does it work every time?
3: Oh, yes, watch. Here you are, Jig. Candy coming up.
5: Well, your uncle should be congratulated on a successful experiment.
9: Warren? Warren?
3: Oh, here's Uncle Claude now.
9: Warren, what are you doing with that bell?
3: Why, I was just playing with Jig's uncle.
5: You have Jig's very well conditioned, Professor.
9: Conditioned? What do you know about conditioning?
5: Well, I'm not an authority like yourself, Professor, but I know that when you train an animal to react to sound the way Jig's reacts to the bell, it's called conditioning.
9: Oh.
5: Could you do something like that with human beings, Professor?
9: Why, one doesn't experiment with humans. Come, Warren. We'd better get back to the house.
3: All right, Uncle.
9: Good day, sir.
5: Good day.
9: Madam.
8: Good day. Goodbye, Mr. Cranston.
5: Goodbye.
8: Plane.
6: Goodbye.
8: See you again sometime. Come on, Dick. Dick.
5: Yes, young man. I think you will see me again.
6: Why, Lamont? What is it?
5: Oh, nothing, Margot. Just a feeling. A feeling that Professor Mitchell, in spite of his words, might not stop at experimenting with people's lives.
6: Lamont, why are you parking here at the bend in the road?
5: I'm waiting for someone, Margot. Young Warren Mitchell.
6: Warren Mitchell?
5: Yes, Margot. I've been investigating the boy's habits. And every night, about this time, he takes a walk around his estate.
6: You want to see him, Lamont?
5: Yes, and talk to him. Without his uncle around.
6: He's such an odd boy. He seems so young for his age. But very nice. Look, Lamont, what? There's someone coming now, walking along the side of the road.
5: Well, there might be Warren. I'll sound my horn.
9: Hello there.
6: It is Warren Mitchell.
5: Yes. It's Lamont Cranston, Warren.
9: Oh, hello, Mr. Cranston. Warren, Miss Lane.
5: Hop in, Warren. We'll give you a lift home.
6: Get in front with us, Warren. There's room enough.
9: All right, thank you.
6: You drive, Warren?
3: Well, I used to, Miss Lane, but...
5: But what, Warren?
3: Well, it's funny, but it must be months now since I've ever ridden in a car. Uncle, well, he gets strange ideas sometimes.
5: Oh, I see. Warren, how long have you lived with your uncle?
3: All my life. That is, since my mother died. We lived here even then.
6: Yes, I remember. You showed us that miniature of her.
5: May I see that picture again, Warren?
3: Sorry, sir. Uncle Claude sent it for a new frame.
6: Warren, are you tired?
3: No, it's just the motor.
6: Warren.
5: Hush, Warren. Leave him alone.
6: Lamont, his eyes are open. He's like a sleepwalker.
5: It isn't sleep, Margot. A hypnotic spell.
6: Hypnotic? But how? He was here in the car with us. No one hypnotized him.
5: Nevertheless, he is hypnotized. I don't know what did it, but I intend to find out.
3: At the bend of the road, long ago, my mother...
6: What did you say, Warren?
5: Quiet, Margot. He can't hear you. Listen.
3: My mother, a little girl with bright red hair.
6: Lamont, what does he mean?
5: He's repeating a story, Margot, about when his mother was a little girl.
3: At the dangerous bend of the road. A car.
5: Margot, that's the curve we were just parked on.
3: A car came fast. Mother ran in front of it. But Grandfather, he jumped, saved her. I must be brave like Grandfather. Save little girl with red hair.
6: Here's the boy's house, Lamont. What are we going to do?
5: We'll stop the car. See if we can wake him out of this.
3: What? Oh.
6: Warren, are you all right?
3: Why, yes. I must have fallen asleep. I remember getting into the car, but that's all.
5: I see.
3: Well, that was a silly thing to do. I apologize.
5: That's all right, Warren. Good night.
3: Good night, and thanks for the lift.
5: No, don't mention it.
3: Good night, Miss Lane.
6: Good night. Not what a strange boy.
5: It isn't Warren's fault, Margot. Can't you see it? He was hypnotized by the car motor.
6: By the motor?
5: Yes. That's why he came right out of it when I turned off the engine. Somebody has trained Warren to react like that to the sound of a car.
6: Trained him?
5: Yes, Margot. The way Professor Mitchell trained the dog Jigs to react to the sound of a bell. Margot, there's some reason for hypnotizing Warren like this. A reason that may interest the Shadow.
10: Coming. Just a minute, please.
11: Oh, it is you, Professor.
12: Yes.
11: Come in, Professor Mitchell.
12: Are you alone?
11: I am alone, always here, Professor. Nobody wants to buy dolls from Otto anymore. I make many, many dolls. Little ones, big ones, some as big as a man. Like that one in the corner. Ugh, I cannot sell them. Do not fear. There's no one about here, Professor.
12: The car followed me from my estates, at least. I think it was following me, but I got rid of it. What's that?
11: It's the doorbell.
12: Don't answer it.
11: Oh, but I must hear, Professor. Perhaps it's another customer. Step in the back of the shop, please.
12: Hurry up, Otto.
11: Yeah. Well, what is it? No one here? Ach, boy, trick. Go away, boy, wherever you are. If I catch you, I tell your parents.
12: Who was it, Otto?
11: Oh, just boys playing jokes. Always tearing my bell. This one, he runs fast. I didn't see him.
12: Yes, where's the bell? The doll.
11: Right here, under the counter. You see, it's not quite finished.
12: You promised I would have it tonight.
11: Oh, you will, Herr Professor. Later, I will bring it out of your house.
12: Let me see it. Here, under the light.
11: Yeah. Uh-huh. Is it not just like the picture of the little girl?
12: Well, it's close enough. Same color, red hair.
11: Well, I hope your little girl likes the doll.
12: My little girl? Now, this doll is for a boy. A boy who has grown too big.
11: What did you say?
12: Just make sure I get it tonight. Another word to anyone.
11: Oh, no, Herr Professor. Not one word.
12: I'll pay you when you bring the doll.
11: Here, Professor. Ah, here, barbarian.
13: Quite right, Otto.
11: Himmel, no, come on. Who spoke? Where are you? I can't see anyone.
13: You cannot see me because my mind wills that you do not. I am in the shadows, Otto. Listen to me. You copied this doll from a picture, didn't you? A miniature. Didn't you?
11: Yeah, but I meant no harm.
13: A picture of a little girl with bright red hair.
11: Yeah, the professor, he ordered it special.
13: Why, Otto? Why?
11: I don't know.
13: And tonight you deliver it?
11: Yeah.
13: Very well, Otto. Deliver it. In that way, we may be able to discover just what Professor Mitchell is going to use it for. The professor has been very clever. And I have an idea that he's planning a ghastly crime. But he did not figure on the shadow.

0: Before we bring you Act Two of The Shadow's Adventure, attention, motorists. Do you realize the main cause of the thousands of auto accidents that happen every year?
1: The Shadow knows. Carelessness and carelessness alone is the answer. 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It's up to you, the man behind the wheel, to do all the thinking for your car and yourself. 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

0: Margo. 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
1: Are you afraid Professor Mitchell may be watching from his window, Lamont? The whole house is dark, so it can't be much after 11.
0: Yes. Look, Margo. That first floor window is where young Warren sleeps. I'm going in to speak to the boy. Find out what's going on here.
1: But Lamont, suppose the professor catches you sneaking into his house.
0: He won't see the shadow, Margo. Warren will probably be asleep. If he is, I'll imitate the professor to learn what's happening.
1: Imitate the professor?
0: Why not? Warren's uncle has victimized him by hypnotism created by the use of a phonograph record. The basis of the shadow secret is also hypnotism. You wait here, Margo. I think the shadow can beat Professor Mitchell at his own game.
2: Hey, the little girl.
0: Warren, listen to me. Listen. You must do as I say.
2: Hey, the little girl.
0: Warren, listen to me. Do exactly as I say. Warren, I want to save you.
2: Hey, the little girl.
0: It's no use. Mind is completely controlled by Professor Mitchell. This tragic experiment must run its course.
3: Lord, I know I heard a voice.
4: Quiet, Ellen. Warren must have been talking in his sleep. He's in a hypnotic sleep right now. Put on the phonograph record. I want to rehearse the accident again. The accident which will make us wealthy. Don't start the record until I signal to you.
3: All right.
4: Now, Warren. Warren, listen to me. Listen to me. When the clock strikes 12, you will dress and go to the bend in the road where your grandfather saved your mother when she was a little girl. A car comes down the road. A little girl with red hair, your mother, suddenly runs out in front of the moving car. Then you jump to save the little girl with bright red hair. Save the little girl, Warren. You must.
2: Save the little girl with red hair.
4: You must be brave, Warren, at the bend of the road.
2: The bend of the road. Save the little girl.
4: There is a car coming. Listen. Ready, Ellen? Listen, Warren. Car coming.
2: Car coming. Closer. Closer.
4: What do you see now?
2: A little girl. My mother. In front of it.
4: You jumped to save her. You jumped, Warren. Say it.
2: I jumped.
4: Ellen.
2: What? What is it? What happened?
4: Nothing, Warren. Nothing. You were having a nightmare. It was just a dream, Warren. You must go back to sleep. To sleep at once.
2: To sleep. To sleep.
4: Now, Ellen, you see, with my hypnotic power plus the sound of a car, it will work perfectly.
1: But Warren screamed and woke up.
4: I shan't mind his screaming when the time comes. And he won't wake up.
1: We're not this bend in the road. What are we doing here?
0: I'll tell you, Margo. I couldn't wake Warren from his hypnotic spell. So the professor's experiment must run its course.
1: But Lamont is a professor and his wife are planning to make away with that young boy. We should do something.
0: Listen, Margo. I overheard the professor's plans in Warren Mitchell's room. But we must wait. We must break this hold the professor has on him once and for all.
1: There's a car coming.
0: There's very little traffic here so late.
1: It's coming very fast.
5: Margo,
1: stay
5: here.
1: That car's a car hitter. Oh, Lamont, they didn't stop.
0: Yes. Interesting, wasn't it?
1: Lamont, how can you? That child is lying by the roadside. Hers are dead. Now help me find her.
0: Look closely, Margo. Well, you see any red-haired child there?
1: Why... Well, no. What became of her?
0: Don't be alarmed, Margot. The car carried the child away.
1: Well, I don't understand.
0: Tell me, Margot. What did the child look like?
1: Well, a little girl with red hair. In an old-fashioned dress.
0: Like the one in the miniature young Warren Mitchell showed us? The picture of his mother?
1: Yes. Yes, that's true.
0: Margot, what did you see the child do?
1: Why, just as the car reached it, she came out of the darkness and ran in front of it.
0: And if you'd been alone, you'd have plunged in front of the car to save her, wouldn't you?
1: Well, yes, Lamont, I tried to, but you stopped me.
0: And you would have died trying to save a red-headed doll.
1: A doll?
0: Precisely, Margot. A doll made to look like the child Warren Mitchell had always heard about. Just as the car reached this bend on the road, the doll swung in front of the car like a child running across the road.
1: I don't understand.
0: The doll is hung like a puppet from a rod fastened to the top of the car. The professor's wife pulled a rope attached to the rod and the doll swung in front of the car.
1: Then this is a trick to kill young Mitchell?
0: Of course. Young Warren walks here often. So when he's found dead here tomorrow morning, they'll blame a hit-and-run driver.
1: Oh.
0: And Professor Mitchell and his wife will be rich.
1: Oh, thank heaven the plot failed.
0: Warren isn't safe yet, Margot.
1: What do you mean?
0: What we saw was just a rehearsal. That car will return. We'll pass this spot again when the professor is sure that Warren is here.
1: You mean Warren is coming here?
0: Yes, Margot. He'll rise from bed in a hypnotic state, dress and start for a walk just as the clock strikes midnight. Listen, it's midnight.

0: 10, 11, 12. I must go when the clock strikes 12. Walk to the bend in the road. The bend where grandfather saved mother. I must go. I must be as brave as grandfather. The little girl. The little red-haired girl. At the bend of the road, the car will come. Be brave.
1: Lamont, will Warren come here?
2: Yes, I'm sure he will.
1: What shall we do? Keep the boy from leaping in front of the car as I tried to do?
2: No, Margot. We must let Warren see the doll and try to rescue it. I would have kept Warren from coming, but this is the only way Warren can break the spell that Uncle has cast on him. Here, take these.
1: What are they, handcuffs?
2: Not exactly. They're made to fit around a man's ankles. When Warren comes here in a hypnotic state, you must slip these on him.
1: But Lamont, that'll wake him.
2: Not if you're careful. Remember, he's in a trance. When he sees what he thinks is a red-haired child about to be killed, he'll try to leap. But with his ankles bound, he can't move.
1: I might fumble. Can't you put them on?
2: No, Margot, I've got work to do myself. Look here.
1: A dummy. Exactly like a man. Where did it come from?
2: As soon as I learned the professor's exact plan, I drove down to the doll maker and got it from him. The shadow will throw it in front of the moving car. Professor Mitchell will think it's Warren's body.
1: I hope your plan works, Lamont.
2: The time's short. Get back, Margot, into the darkness. Warren's coming. Listen.
0: Stand in the road and wait. Wait for the car. The car.
2: Now, Margot, put the anklets on him.
0: The red-haired child.
1: Never noticed when I set the anklets on.
2: Good. Your work is done. Now hide. I'll speak to them as the shadow.
0: The car. The car is coming. Coming nearer. Nearer. Be brave. Save the child. Look out!
3: What? What happened? I tried to jump, but I fell.
0: What's this chain on my ankle?
2: Quiet, Warren. Silence and watch.
0: Who are you?
2: Silence. Listen.
3: Emma, that scream! Did you hear Warren scream when we hit him?
4: You fool! Pull yourself together. Let's get out and make sure he's gone.
3: Why, we hit him squarely. He must be done for.
4: Make sure. Turn him over on his face.
3: Helen, this isn't Warren.
4: What?
3: It's a dummy. We've been tricked.
5: Yes, Professor Mitchell. Face your nephew. He's alive and well.
3: Warren.
6: Uncle, what is it? I thought I saw a little girl like that picture I have of my mother in front of your car. But it's just a doll.
5: Warren, this fiendish mechanism makes the doll look like a real child running into danger. They hypnotized you. Taught you to obey the sound of the car. They meant to run you down and kill you when you leaped to save the child. They wanted to get your money. Warren, you must stop them.
6: No, no, let them go, please. Their hypnotic hold on me is broken. They'll never be able to harm me.
5: Look, Warren. The car's out of control.
6: But it's headed for the bank. Look out! Oh, they plunged right over the bank.
5: Wait, Warren. Useless to go there. They must be dead.
6: Dead?
5: Yes. They were desperate with fear, blinded by the knowledge of their guilt. Fate took matters into her own hands and proved again that the guilty shall be

Today's program is based on a story copyrighted by the Shadow Magazine. All the characters and all the places named are fictitious. Any similarity to persons living or dead is purely coincidental. The Shadow Magazine is now on sale at your local newsstand.

0: 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Tonight's titles were The Black Abbot, Death Stalks the Shadow, Night Without End, and Murder by Rescue. This set of shows aired on the evenings of October 2nd, 9, 16, and December 11th, 1938. Tune in next Tuesday evening, same time, same place, for another set of thrilling and awesome detective shows, here on Audio Theater. This is your hostess, Zoe, saying thanks for listening. Until then, have a good one.
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This set of shows aired on the evenings of January 18th, 25th, February 15th, and 22, 1965. Now sit back and relax as The Creaking Door brings you tonight's feature momentarily. Enjoy this evening's presentation.

I have flown. I have sailed. I have moved about this world of ours, and ever in search of the finest of its kind, we bring you the tops in Spine Chillers.

friends of the creaking door. The creaking door is open. So do come in. We've got some rather interesting specimens on view here. Some old skeleton in it, and a skull or two, which proved quite fascinating once I'd managed to remove the outer covering. 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

0: at the end of the alleyway. There's a small brass plate on the door. 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
1: You don't miss much, do you, Tom?
2: I mustn't miss anything, will you? I'm going to keep my job as a crime reporter. What is it, another hit-and-run case?
1: That's what they say when they brought him in. Oh, made a proper mess of him. Multiple fractures, Dr. Olson said.
2: Anyone interesting? Is it worth a paragraph in my paper?
1: No. Just another tramp. Never had a bob on him.
2: That's pity. Stuck for a story. Accidents aren't my department.
1: Yeah, you never know. It might be. Struck from behind, he was. Now to have a look.
2: Yes, Willie, I won't. Although I'd been in that large, cold room many times, unlike Willie, I never felt completely at ease. I walked over to what Willie euphemistically described as his cold storage bins and watched him pull out Section 26.
1: Look at him. Fished out the things he was 2 days ago. Looked terrible when he first came in, but I cleaned him up like... We have lots of conversations without uttering a word. Yeah, I suppose you think I'm mad, Tom.
2: No, not you, Willie. Not on your life. How did you get into this job?
1: Oh, well, it's a long story, Tom. Hey, you see, I was gassed during the 1418 war.
2: Uh-huh.
1: Shortly after I returned, the missus died. We never had any children and no relatives to speak of. It was difficult finding a job. For one thing, I couldn't stand eat of any sort. My lungs would start playing up. Oh, believe me, Tom, I walked hundreds of miles through the streets of London before I found a job that no one else wanted.
2: Uh-huh.
1: And a job, so to speak, which didn't require much effort and which most certainly was cool. Yeah, so here I am.
2: Here you are indeed. And I don't know what they're doing, aren't you? Mind you, it isn't the sort of job that anyone can do.
1: Oh, no, of course it isn't, Tom. You often find some wise character at the pub who says, how can you work there? Well, my argument is, somebody's got to do it. Somebody's got to look after.
2: Yeah, that's a point of view.
1: You know, young Tom, you know what I'd like to be if I hadn't this job?
2: No, really, what?
1: I'd like to be a doctor. It must be a fine thing to be a doctor. To save life instead of handling death.
2: How'd you like to be a crime reporter, Willie?
1: Hey? Oh, no, thanks. I don't suppose they'd let me try to be a doctor now. Not at my age. No, if I can't be a doctor, I'll stick to my own job. It's nice and quiet here. You know, Tom? Can't help worrying, thinking about this bloke. Look at the back of his trouser leg. Green paint.
2: Yeah, so it is.
1: A car must have hit him there.
2: Did the police see that when they brought the body in?
1: Oh, yes.
2: Then whoever knocked him down must have been driving a car that had been freshly painted.
1: That's about the size of it, Tom. And what's more, that paint couldn't have been put on the car many minutes.
2: That's true, Willie, it's true. Are you sure you wouldn't have our desk at the evening, Edgar?
1: Well, I've already told you, I like it here. It's peaceful. No one argues with me. I like it that way. And my charges are always satisfied. I've never had a complaint yet about the accommodation.
2: Aren't you ever going to retire, then?
1: Yes, 5 months from now. Oh, well, not that I want to, mind. No, I'll be sorry leaving here. Oh, I'll be well taken care of. I'll put a tidy sum away, you know. Would you like a cup of tea, Tom? I'm about to make myself well.
2: No, thanks, Willie. I think I'll nip over to the police station. If I don't get a story soon, yours truly will be putting in an application for your job when you retire. Well, he was a character, all right. What a picturesque turn of phrase he had. To save life instead of handling death. I thought about his words as I walked the 200 yards to the West London police precinct.
3: Well, well. How's London's youngest and brightest crime reporter?
2: A little sad. Yours truly, you know, if there's no news, it's bad news. Me no write about crime, me no eat. Do you know anything about the stiff who was knocked down tonight by a green-painted car? I just come from the morgue.
3: Oh, so you've been talking to friend Willie, have you?
2: Yes. The incident happened in your manner, Detective Sergeant Wallace. You better prepare to make a statement to the press.
3: Oh, you must be hard up, Tom. A tramp gets knocked down and already a juicy...

0: Why not? Anything wrong?
1: Wrong? Look, I may be old, Tom, but I'm not balmy, see?
0: You're the most sane man I know. What's the trouble?
1: It's about one of me charges.
0: Your what?
1: One of me customers.
0: Oh.
1: I know this sounds as though I'm going round the bend, but a few minutes ago I happened to be...
0: Yes, Willie? Hello. Hello, you're still there. Hello. It's funny.
2: Well, what's the matter?
0: I don't know. But I'm going to find out. It could have been anything. The telephone line going dead. 70-year-old Willie getting so absent-minded as to forget to finish the telephone conversation. As I say, it could have been anything. But I wasn't prepared for what it really was. I got to the front door, and I knocked. I waited. I knew that Willie kept the gate locked always. Said with that soft, kindly grin of his that he didn't want anyone to come messing around with his charges. No answer. I knocked again. Still no answering call from Willie. No croaking voice cheerfully saying, "I'm coming, I'm coming." I tried the handle. And the gate opened. My voice echoed through the building. Still no answering shout. As I entered the morgue itself with its long line of refrigerated cabinets all in a neat row as if awaiting my inspection, I had my first clutch of fear. And then I saw it. The swaying cord of the telephone receiver. Will it fail to replace it? But where was he? And then I had a crazy thought. He's in there. He's in one of those cabinets. Number 23. She's a peaceful looking old lady. Death hasn't disturbed the serenity of her features. She isn't Willie. Number 24. A shrunken face gazed at me without recognition. Why should he recognize me? I've never seen a guy in my life before. Nor in his life either. Or death. I was going nuts. The old boy must have gone out for a packet of fags or something. And then why should he telephone me at the police station? Why the swinging pendulum of the telephone receiver? What the? Who's there? Willie! Willie, stop playing hide and seek! Willie! No answer. The morgue was as silent as the cadavers it accommodated. Silent, did I say? Stop gagging, Willie. My nerves aren't so good. You sent for me. You said you wanted help. Come out, whatever you're hiding. My blood froze. It wasn't really laughing. Dear, shrunken, croaking-voiced Willie, that mad laugh came from no human agency. It's a joke, isn't it? Tough young crime reporter Tom Dixon going nuts in the Metropolitan Police morgue. Now it had become an obsession. Willie had to be in the place. Willie was in grave danger. Willie was... Well, where was he? I ran back to the cabinets. Not you, old chap. What is it that stirred you? It's your Willie. Where are you, Willie? Where are you? Being accommodated in refrigerating cabinet number 28. Now, of course, you don't recognize me as you're lying there. How could you? You're dead.
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1: An extraordinary pastime for our crime-reporting friend to indulge in. But back to our story. To the police morgue, where Tom Dixon gazes down at his friend, who has changed his status to that of guest.
2: Poor Woody. Dying in harness, eh? Somebody put you in that bed somewhere or something. But the dead can't walk or move or kill. Where are you? Where are you hiding? I'll get you. I know you killed Willie. Why can't I get a dialing tone? Come on, come on.

0: West London CRD, Sergeant Wallace speaking.
1: Ted, I'm going to sit down. I'm speaking for the morgue.
0: Well, look, Tom, if you're following up the Hit and Run story, you'll get nothing at the morgue. We've taken a sample of the paint from the tramp's trousers.
1: No,
0: it could be a stolen car.
1: You don't understand. It's Willie.
0: Willie?
1: Yes.
0: Oh, you mean old man Dalton?
1: Yes.
0: Oh, what about him? He's there, isn't he?
1: He's here, all right. He's no longer in charge. He's one of the charges.
0: Here, look. Are you drunk?
1: No.
0: What are you talking about?
1: I'm trying to tell you. I've just found him. Refrigerator counter number 28, reserved for corpses, awaiting autopsy or identification. We won't need an autopsy to discover how Willie died. He was murdered. The back of his head bashed in.
0: Yeah, what are you saying? Are you mad? Lying in a...
1: Yes.
0: Now, look, Tom. If this is a joke or a newspaper...
1: Do I sound as if I'm joking? You better go under quickly. I'm not joking, Ted. I'm scared. I'm scared of my wits. Maybe I've lost them already, but my wits, though. But maybe that's what he wants, whoever it is listening to me now. He wants my fear to drive me away from here.
0: Keep hold of yourself. Keep hold of yourself. I'll be right
1: over. All right. Did you hear that? Whoever or whatever you are, that was my friend, Sergeant Ted Wallace of the CID. In a couple of minutes, you'll be here. Ted and a couple of constables. You can't escape that, can you, huh? No windows. Everything's air conditioned. There's only one way for you to get out of this morgue, and that's through that door. Now, that you have to pass me, eh? Well, go on. Why don't you laugh, eh? Go on, laugh. I'm only hiding out one of those cabinets. Laugh, you rotten, filthy murderer. Go on, scare me. Challenged to every word. Scared. Every nerve in my body began to tremble. If I didn't pull myself together, I too would become a candidate for one of the cabinets for corpses. What was the matter with Ted Wallace? Why did it take so long? Then I saw it. In the fifth row of the cabinets was one that I pulled out and not replaced. It had contained the dead body of a man who must have been in his early 40s. Slowly it began to rise until it stood erect. It spoke.
2: Go, mortal. Go. Leave the dead to the dead.
1: You.
2: Leave.
1: You can't fool me.
2: Let us rest in peace. The old man was sent to his final rest because it was decreed that he would want to end his mortal day.
1: Wait a minute. Who are you?
2: Go. Let we claim you.
1: Crazy. I'm sure it was. But I became crazy, too. I could take it no more. Who was I to be the avenger of Willie's death? The sentinel guarding the gates of death. I ran. I'm not a coward. I don't care. Let the police do their own
0: death. Where are you going? Tommy,
1: here,
0: take it easy, old man.
1: Thank heavens you're here. I'm sorry, Ted. I can't get a hold of myself. Have you brought anyone with you?
0: Yes, of course. Two constables.
1: Keep them here by the gate. There's something or... There's someone in there.
0: Have you been drinking?
1: Drinking?
0: I come over here because you told me that...
1: Willie, dear old Willie, is lying in one of those cabinets.
0: Yeah, that's what you say, cabinet 28. Well, come on, shall we?
1: Tell them that those two cops... Tell them not to move from the gate.
0: Yes, all right. Anything for a quiet death. Oh, sorry, Tom. Yeah. I know that wasn't funny. Yeah. Is he really dead? Willie, I mean. All right. Let's go in.
1: As we walked towards the cabinets, my feet felt like tons of lead. I could see Ted looking at me out of the corner of his eye, wondering if I'd brought him out on a hoax, that I was drunk, or worse.
0: Cabinet 28.
1: Yeah.
0: You said he was murdered. His head bashed him. What were you running away from?
1: I'm trying to a ghost and a killer scaring the wits out of me.
3: Well, killer, ghost, you've got company. I've got the law with me. Why don't you laugh now, you rotten swine?
0: Yeah, listen, Tom. I'm telephoning an ambulance. You're going to hospital.
1: Well, maybe we'll both go to hospital before we leave here tonight. Maybe we'd better book our accommodation here.
3: Well, why don't you laugh at that, ghost?
0: Yeah, leave the ghost for a moment. Where's Willie?
1: You don't understand. Somebody walked out of that cabinet.
0: Oh, one of the corpses.
1: Yes. Laugh as much as you like. There he is. 5 months to go before he was to say goodbye to his dead, and now death has claimed him. Permanently.
0: Yeah. Stop searching the place with your eyes like that, will you? You make me nervous.
1: I'm making you nervous. You haven't heard anything. Wait till our friend starts making with his laugh. All right. You satisfied that Willie's dead, eh?
0: Yeah, here I am.
1: Just look at that skull. You see?
0: Yeah.
1: Do you think a ghost did that?
0: I think we'd better all go back to the station. I'll keep these two.
1: Are you crazy? You can't do that. What about the killer or whatever it is? He's here, hiding somewhere.
0: Yes, I know. It was a corpse that stood up.
4: Yes, Ted. You've hit the nail on the head. It was a corpse that wasn't a corpse,
0: no?
4: Someone who was supposed to be dead. Someone who had to get out of here because...
0: Yes. Yes, they had to get out of here before they commenced an autopsy on his live body.
4: Yes.
3: Is that right? Is that why you killed Willie?
0: Come on, Ted.
4: Huh? What now?
0: The fifth row.
4: Come on, quick.
0: This is it.
4: That's what?
0: No identification tag. This cabinet was supposed to be empty. And yet I saw a corpse stand up and frighten. Quick, back to the other one.
4: All right.
0: Now, look. There's supposed to be a corpse in this cabinet, but not the corpse of Willie Dalton. It says Arthur Hudson awaiting burial.
4: Yeah. Well, now.
0: Yes, now, just a minute. Let me open this.
4: Yeah.
0: And that's poor Willie,
4: eh? Yeah.
0: His shirt's off. One shoe, and that's when I must have interrupted the killer. And I thought it was a ghost. But don't you see, Ted? The undertakers would have arrived, and poor Willie would have been buried as Arthur Hudson.
4: Yes, and that means...
0: That means the corpse that frightened me out of my wits was Mr. Hudson, who isn't a corpse.
4: Yeah. Now, look here, Tom. This sounds crazy.
0: Now, look, sir. Even before I started getting scared, I couldn't search the mall properly because I daren't go too far from the entrance or the exit, if you like. But now that our two friends are at the gate, we're going to search this place until we find friend Hudson.
4: There's nothing here, Tom.
0: Well, he must have changed his hiding place when I ran like a scared rabbit. He must be in... Yes, he must be in one of those refrigerating cabinets.
4: What, you mean playing at being a corpse for the second time?
0: That's it. We're going to get you. You'll swing for this.
4: All right.
0: Nothing there.
3: Let's try the next one.
0: Not there.
3: Well,
0: what about this one?
3: Yeah.
0: Ah. Well, I'll be... Quite a bloom on your cheeks for the dead man. Get up, corpse. Get up, Schiller. Ah, have you got him?
4: Yes,
0: here he is. He looks pretty, doesn't he, with his eyes closed?
4: Yeah. Yeah, careful, Tommy, maybe.
0: Yeah, we'll soon see. All I've got to do is press his nostrils together like this. If he's dead, he won't mind. Like that.
4: Stand up, ghost.
0: Poor corpse. It's very cold, isn't it, without your clothes on? I'll bet you 100 to 1 this swine didn't bother about his fingerprints. Willie would be missing, not dead. He was killed 10 minutes before the morgue was due to shut for the night.
3: Stop him! Be mad!
0: Well done, Constable.
4: They've got him.
5: Well, is your name Arthur Hudson? I'm arresting you for the murder.
4: I'm cold. I'm shivering.
0: How cold are you? I thought the ghost didn't feel the cold.
4: Please, blanket or something that should always be in the driver's door. Please, I catch my death of cold.
5: Oh, he'll catch his death of cold.
0: Morning, sir.
5: Oh, come in, Tom, come in.
0: Yeah, I read your piece this morning.
4: Uh-huh.
0: You said there were questions that need to be answered. You said that there were likely to be sensational developments.
4: That's right.
0: Yeah, well, it's all in the bag. Arthur Hudson, an out-of-work actor, meets Dr. Herbert Williams. Williams had been struck off the medical register after being sentenced for a drug offense.
4: Uh-huh.
0: Well, now, he knew about Willie Dalton and the government morgue, since he was at one time connected with the Municipal Pathological Department.
4: Well, that was the time.
0: Yeah, that was the scheme. Hudson pretends to be very sick, see?
4: Mm-hmm.
0: Gets his landlady to phone Dr. Williams. Dr. Williams injects him with a drug that gives him an appearance of death,
4: uh-huh.
0: Signs the death certificate, manages to get him put into the police morgue, and you know what?
4: What?
0: All for a 50,000 quid life insurance.
4: That's a lot of money.
0: Yeah.
4: Well, if poor Willie hadn't suspected something and hadn't telephoned me, they might have got away with it, too.
0: Yeah, that's it. The idea was for Hudson to put on Dalton's clothes and switch identities until Hudson was safely out of the building. He tried to frighten you. You see, he couldn't leave until you...
4: He frightened me, all right.
0: Yeah.
4: If you hadn't arrived in time...
0: Yeah, well, never mind that now. They're both behind bars. Although friend Hudson is suffering from a severe chill.
4: Really?
0: You don't think that you're...
4: Oh, excuse me, yes.
0: Hello? West London CID. Sam Wallace speaking. Who? What? Yes, Yes, all right. I'll look into it. Yeah, we'll send the man round right away. No, not at all. I've got another story for you, Tom.
6: That's good. What is it?
0: No, that was Morgan and Son. Also butchers. Their refrigeration room has been burgled. A carcass of beef has been stolen. You interested?
6: You can go and fry yourself.

0: What a chilling experience for our young crime reporter. And as for that man Hudson, fancy giving poor old Willie Dalton such a cold reception. Actually, I don't think Mr. Hudson planned things very well, do you? The plan didn't have a ghost of a chance.
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0: This is your host back again. Just a reminder of our rendezvous next week. Where are we going? Through the creaking door, of course.
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0: see a damn thing. Do you know that?
1: Well, honey, darling, take it easy. Pull off the road till it eases up a bit, if you like.
0: It's been like this for the last hour, hasn't it? I can't see it easing up. What's the time?
1: Yeah, watch it stop. 10 o'clock, it says, but it was that at least half an hour ago.
0: Well, we can forget about getting home early tonight. Hey, look. Someone's decided to wait till the storm has passed over a bit.
1: The car beside the road, you mean?
0: Yes.
1: There's someone standing there, isn't there?
0: He looks like it. He's dragging us down. What shall I do?
1: Troubled by the looks of things. Yes, look. He's been trying to fix the puncture.
0: It could be a trick, couldn't it?
1: You mean a hold-up? I bet he's so, darling.
0: You always were adjusting, though. Anyway, we'll see what he wants.
1: Here he comes. He's in uniform.
0: Yes, it's a railway uniform.
2: I'm so pleased to stop. I'm having a bit of trouble.
0: Puncher?
2: Yes, the spare slat. I've been stuck here for half an hour. You're the first car that's come along.
0: Oh, you better get in. Now, my name's Michael Wright. This is my wife, Pamela.
1: How do you do?
2: I'm pleased to meet you, and that's nowhere. Bill Evans is my name.
0: Well, now, where do you want to be, Bill?
2: Well, I'm on the railway. I suppose you can see that. Should have been at the station half an hour ago.
0: Which station is that?
2: Rossiter Station. It's about 10 miles from here.
0: Okay, you just show me how to get there. We'll give you a lift.
2: That's very kind of you. You turn off to the right about a mile ahead.

0: the station.
1: Oh, I see. It's miles from anywhere, isn't it?
0: There's the local farmers, mainly. Look, why don't you shelter here a while, Mr. Barrett?
2: I mean, the film's not worth it, anything. It's warm and dry in the waiting room, and I could offer you a cup of tea.
1: That's very kind of you, Bill.
3: Oh, yes, let's do that, Michael. You're tired of driving. I'd love a cup of tea.
1: All right, then.
4: Here, get around for it. Follow me.
1: Right.
4: Through there.
1: Come on, darling. Oh. Hey, I'm soaked. So are you, Pam.
3: Oh, never mind. It's been driving through that horrible storm all the while.
0: Make yourself comfortable. I'll make the tea. Let's hope there's some milk left.
1: Okay. What's the matter, darling? You're shivering. Oh, have you caught a cold, do you think?
3: Well, I'm all right. Just relief, I think. I hate driving in weather like this. Rain, thunder. I imagine all sorts of terrible accidents.
1: Why didn't you say? You know I'd have stopped.
3: Well, I know you'd prefer to keep going. I'm glad we've stopped, really.
1: You look a bit feverish to me. Here, let me feel your forehead. Not quite hot, you know. I think you've got a temperature.
3: Oh, it's nothing. Nothing a cup of tea won't fix.
1: Funny little condition, isn't it? Rossiter. I've never heard of it, have you?
3: Never. But I don't know this area well, in any case.
0: You know, I think our friend Bill is the only one here. He must be booking clerk, porter, and station master rolled into one.
4: There.
0: Sorry I took so long. I'm afraid the milk was finished, but, well, I thought, seeing as it's so cold, you might like to have a drop of something stronger.
1: Oh, that's marvelous, Bill. That'll buck you up, darling.
0: Not feeling well, Mrs. Ross?
3: Oh, it's nothing.
0: You know, the glasses aren't very dainty, but they're clean. Here we are, then. Cheers.
1: Ah, thanks. Here's the one.
0: And I've been at Rossiter ever since. I do everything here. And I like it. Another drop, Michael?
1: Just a little bit. I've got a drive, remember? Yeah, it can't be far off midnight, can it?
0: Who ever thought we'd spend the night in the railway station, eh, darling?
3: What time is it, Bill?
0: I'll have a look in a minute. The clock's through there. Can't be 12 yet, though. The express goes through at 12. We'll hear the bell. There's a warning bell at about 10:02. Then I have to nip down to the signal box at the end of the platform and clear the line for us. Another drink, Mrs. Wright.
3: Well, not for me. I'm feeling much better, though, Mother.
1: Good. Must have just been the rain. Rossiter. You know, I thought I didn't know the place, but the name rings a bell now.
0: Big smash here 5 years ago. In all the papers. Maybe that's where you know the name from.
3: I remember. Rossiter. I do remember.
0: Anybody for another drink? That's the last of the bottle we've just had, I'm afraid.
3: I'd like another, Bill. Have you got any more?
0: Yeah, there's another bottle where this one came from. I'll go and get it.
1: Well, getting into the spirit of the party, eh, darling?
3: Listen, Michael, I got him out of the room deliberately.
1: And over four. Ah, you want to tell me how much you love me?
3: I remember this accident here 5 years ago. Do you?
1: Vaguely. A lot of people feel that, I remember.
3: That's right, but do you remember what caused the accident?
1: No. Who cares anyway?
3: I remember the accident very well. And the station master was drunk, darling. He was drunk. He didn't work the signals properly or something, but he was to blame for the smash, don't you see?
1: See what?
3: This chap's the station master, too, and it's the same time of the year. And he's been drinking.
1: Oh, well, don't worry, ma'am. I'll see that history doesn't repeat itself.
3: It's not that. I mean, it's not history. So confused. Why don't we know what time it is? I mean, why did my watch stop?
1: You forgot to wind it, I suppose. What are you getting at, Pam?
3: This man's name is Evans, isn't it? Bill Evans.
1: That's right. I've heard it too. I'm having a ball.
3: The more I think about this smash 5 years ago, the more I remember. The station master, who was to blame, never came to trial for his part in it.
1: Well, they must have decided it wasn't his fault.
3: No. No, it wasn't that. He committed suicide.
1: So?
3: Don't you see what I'm trying to tell you? His name was Evans. The same as this man. Evans, darling. Evans.

0: bottle left.
1: Oh, good, Bill, good.
2: How long did you say you've been working here at Rossiter, Bill?
0: Too long. There you are, Mrs. Wright.
2: Thanks.
1: Are you the only one who works here, Bill?
0: That's right. I told you. I'm Jack of all trades.
1: And supposing you're sick or out of action or something?
0: I shouldn't get sick, must I? And for you, Mr. Wright?
1: Thanks, Bill. No more for me.
0: Come on, come on. Just a drop.
1: Fine. Not too much. How about yourself?
0: In a minute. One or two things I have to go and check before the express comes through. I won't be long. Just got to phone through. Won't be long.
2: What's happening?
1: There's nothing happening. He's not a ghost, if that's what you're worried about. Ghosts don't drink and get drunk and talk as rationally as he does.
2: Oh, how do you know? How many ghosts have you spoken to?
1: Oh, come off it, Pam. Look, you caught a bit of a chill in the rain and you're imagining things.
2: What am I imagining? His name is Bill Evans. He told us that himself, so I'm not imagining that. And it's July, the middle of July, just the same as it was 5 years ago. That's not imagination, is it? And he's been drinking. It's just the same as it was.
1: It's coincidence.
2: And how do we know how ghosts behave? All right, so you don't believe in ghosts. Neither do I. You say it's coincidence. But it's too much of a coincidence. And he seems strange to me. He seems... Oh,
1: he's perfectly normal, darling, really.
2: Oh, right. Well, it was an express train due at midnight.
1: Well, that's the same, you know that. What caused the smash?
2: I don't remember it. Yes. Yes, I do. Oh, my God.
1: Yes, I remember now. Yes, of course. It had been raining heavily, hadn't it?
2: Yes, that's right. And there'd been a washaway on the line about 5 miles from here.
1: Yes.
2: This station was the last point, the last signal point, which could have stopped the train. Oh, God, I'm scared.
1: Now, wait a minute. Now, that could be a coincidence, too. Rain isn't uncommon at this time of the year, you know. Now, the station master was drunk, wasn't he?
2: It's the same. It's all the same.
1: Now, pull yourself together, Pam. There must be something different. Wait a minute. They must phone through from the point further off the line, mustn't they? Yes, they do. That's it. Now, that's something that's different. I remember on the night of the smash, the storm had been very heavy, just like tonight.
2: Just like tonight?
1: Yes, but there's one big difference, my darling. On that night 5 years ago, the storm damaged the phone lines. Telephone lines were down. That's why it was all left up to the station master, who was drunk.
2: Yes, that's right, I remember.
1: Well, the phone lines aren't down tonight, are they? You heard Bill say the warning bell. It'll go any minute.
2: But that isn't the phone line, is it?
1: Well, same thing. Now, do you feel better?
2: Michael, I feel... You're right, I suppose. It's
1: yes.
2: Just coincidence.
1: Of course.
2: Well, the phone must be all right, mustn't it?
1: I'll lay odds that's just what Bill's gone to do now. Phone through to the other station further up the line. You'll see. Just a string of coincidences.
2: And the name?
1: Evans isn't an uncommon name, is it, my dear? Bill Evans, there must be thousands of them.
2: Yes, I suppose.
3: Any bell? Did the bell ring?
1: No, not yet. Anything wrong?
3: Anything storm? The phone lines are down.

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0: But who would have guessed it? The phone lines are down. I always say there's nothing like a good storm and a disrupting of communications for making things easier for the ghost to walk. Don't you agree?
1: You mean the station's cut off?
2: That's right. I can't get through.
1: It's so strange.
2: What are you going to do now, Bill?
3: No, it's not all that serious, really. Only if something's wrong on the line. There's reason to suppose there should be, but, well, we always play it safe.
2: I'd better go to the signal box.
3: Play it safe? You mean you're going to stop the train?
2: There's a direct line through the signal box from the station up the line. It's 10 to 1, that'll be all right. I'll check from there.
1: Isn't it an accident? It's just
2: like
1: 5 years ago. I know it.
2: Won't be long. Just keep your fingers crossed that the line to the signal box is still okay. Otherwise, we'll have to disrupt the railway services and stop the express.
1: You see, Michael, he is a ghost. He must be. I wonder what's happened to the rail station master. He's going to cause an accident this one.
3: For heaven's sake, relax, darling. Even if he is a ghost, if he isn't, what could he do? Can't go out and dig the track up and cause a smash that way. There can't be an accident unless there's something wrong on the line.
1: How do we know there isn't? The storm, the rain. 5 years ago there was a wash away. How do you know it's not the same tonight?
3: Because things don't happen that way. 5 years ago there was a weakness somewhere. The rain caused the earthworks to give way. Now don't you think the authorities will have made quite sure that that can't happen again, however severe the storm?
1: I don't know. I don't know what to think.
3: What do you want me to do?
1: Go after him. I think you should be with him.
3: Good heavens, what on earth for?
1: But he might be able to prevent something terrible happening.
3: But nothing can happen, Pam. I've told you.
1: Please, Michael, for my sake.
3: All right, if it'll make you feel better.
2: Now, will you be all right here?
1: I don't know who that man is or what he is, but there's something strange going on tonight.
2: I'll open up.

0: Bill?
1: Over here. I've hurt my leg.
0: Bill, what happened?
1: It's my leg. The rain, that pulled the slip me. Maybe the drink, I don't know. I've hurt my leg. What's funny?
0: Bill, I'm sorry. I shouldn't laugh. It's relief, I suppose.
1: Oh.
0: Look, I'll get you back to the waiting room. One thing's certain now. I haven't had much to do with ghosts, but I'm sure they don't fall and break their legs. Bill, it's not much of a splinter. It'll ease things until Pam can get you to the hospital. How far is it?
1: Not far.
0: You all right, darling?
2: I'm fine. No, don't worry about me. I'll get into the hospital all right.
1: You know what has to be done, Michael?
0: I think so. Now, check the line is clear and make the signal go.
1: That's right. There's nothing to it.
0: No, don't you worry, Bill. Come on, Pam. Just give me a hand. We'll get in the car.

0: clear. Go ahead, Rossiter.
1: All right.
0: Is that you, Bill? You sound different.
1: No, Bill 6. I'm filling in.
0: Oh. 39, isn't it?
1: It certainly is. Ah, oh, so good. Now, first thing's right, Bill. Well, not
2: yet. First room yet.
1: Not yet.
2: Ah, thank goodness I got here in time.

0: I'm worried about your husband.
1: Don't worry about Michael. He's resourceful. He'll manage.
0: Well, it's not far now. See that turning to the left?
1: I see it.
0: Yeah. Turn there. It's about a quarter of a mile down.

0: work on the railways. You can see that, can't you?
1: The uniform? Yes, of course.
0: Then do as I tell you.
1: I'll wash away, you
0: 3 miles down the line, the whole cutting caves in. If the express isn't stopped at Rossiter, there'll be a terrible accident. Stand over there.
1: Right.
0: There she comes now.
1: Can you stop it in time?
0: Thank heavens, yes, Norman. All signals red. Stop the train. That's it. All signals red.
1: He's closer.
0: She'll stop in the station. It'll be all right this time. It'll be all

0: hospital.
1: Bill, I'm sorry you hurt your leg, but...
0: Such a relief.
2: A relief?
1: I don't know what it was. My watch stopped. I'm feeling a bit feverish, perhaps. I don't know, but everything seemed the same.
2: Same?
1: The smash 5 years ago. Well, that was at this time of the year, wasn't it? And the names are the same.
2: The names?
1: Well, the station master then was called Evans, wasn't he?
2: Oh, I see. Yes, he was, as a matter of fact. No relation. Evans is a common name, I suppose. Oh, don't tell me you thought...
1: I'm really so silly about it now, but relieved, too. Well, it was the storm, you see, and everything was the same.
2: Well, I'm no ghost, Mrs. Wright. And I think I've got a broken leg to prove it.

0: There's been a washaway. The line blocked.
1: Washaway? Who's this? This is the expression outcome. Here, you're not a railway man.
0: No, I'm not.
1: Well, then?
0: It's a long story, but there would have been a smash-up if I hadn't stopped you. Look, ask the old man. That's right, isn't it? What happened to him? That's the old man. He disappeared.
2: Hello.
3: Well, the hero himself.
2: Oh.
3: It's nice to see you.
2: How's the
3: leg? Oh, coming on fine, thank you. It'll be a bit before I'm up again, though. Well, I read all about it in the papers, but tell me what happened.
2: Oh, Bill, there's nothing to tell, really. It wasn't me. It was the old fellow, the railway worker.
3: Go on.
2: Well, I checked that the line was clear, like you told me to. I got the go-ahead, and I was going to signal the train through, when the door burst open and this chap came in. He told me there'd been a washaway. He actually threw the signal. He stopped the train. Ah, he's the one who should have got all the congratulations, not me.
3: I didn't hear about this railway man.
2: No, they didn't mention it in the papers.
3: What did he look like?
2: Well, now, about 50, I'd say. Going grey.
3: And a beard? Did he have a little beard?
2: Yes, that's right. Now you mention it. Yes, of course he did. You must know him, I suppose.
3: I never met him.
2: Well, then who is he?
3: Well, like I told you, I'm the only one working on the railways round here. It's a lonely spot.
4: I don't understand.
2: I think I do. I've just remembered something. It was raining cats and dogs outside that signal box. And he'd obviously come through the rain. His uniform was quite dry. Dusty, in fact.
3: I don't believe in ghosts either, Mrs. Rudd. But I'll bet if you ask him his name, he would have told you he was Evans.
4: You don't mean...
3: Evans. The man who was responsible for the smash 5 years ago. He was making amends, you see. I hope he rests peacefully now.

So who was it that stopped the train? You see, the thing that has me confused is that we've got old Bill Evans with us. Here, behind the creaking door. And he swears

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It's a blend that has been perfected after years of constant research by our master blenders. And the recent development of an entirely new process which gives you an even smoother 3-5 smoke.

I have flown. I have sailed. I have moved about this world of ours. And ever in search of the finest of its kind, we bring you the Tops in Spine Chillers.

0: other noises drift into the room. Dr. Elliot is anxious to leave. His wife waits for him in their car parked outside the squalid house.
1: The boy will walk again, Doctor.
2: There's nothing to fear. His leg will mend perfectly.
1: Oh, thank you, Doctor. Thank you.
2: Well, I think I'd better go. My wife is waiting for me in the car outside.
1: Oh, Doctor, may I? Perhaps I might read your palm. Such fine, strong hands have mended my grandson's bones. Let me speak the future written in your hands.
2: Oh, well, all right.
1: We see a fine, strong life. Tells a rich story. For you, the surgery was natural. Yes, when you were young, you mended a bird's broken wing. You grew happy in the strength you gave to others. You were content in the strength of your young hands and your work for a time. Oh, yes, you met someone you loved. Your marriage. And a great cloud settled over you. This cloud is in your life now. 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Something that you scarcely...

0: Oh, no. No, I see it. It is... Oh! Oh! No! No!
1: Peter, tell me.
0: I see something terrible.
1: What do you see?

Hey there, folks. Welcome to Mystery Monday, brought to you by the GeoCornus Radio Network. And instead of playing for you folks a double play from a series of shows that I ran last Monday. So if you love mysteries, then here it comes.

0: Good evening. This is Zoe. Welcome to Audio Theater for Monday, June 15th, 2026. 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This evening's titles will be Overnight to Freedom and The Halliday Prediction. These shows originally aired back on the evenings of August 9th and 12th, 1976, respectively. E.G. 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

I'm E.G. Marshall, comprador of all the fiends and felons, plus some poor, plain, unfortunate fellows who must regularly report for duty at this time and place. Trust none, advises William Shakespeare. 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Men's faiths are wafer cakes, and hold fast.

0: if I'm found in civilian clothes...
1: You mustn't try to get away. You'll only look guilty.
0: With forged papers? Do they have the right to shoot me?
1: It's hard to say. They might not. It all depends.
0: On what?
1: Who knows? He's coming. Try not to look guilty.
2: Our mystery drama, Overnight to Freedom, was written especially for the Mystery Theater by Sam Dan and stars William Redfield. 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I'll be back shortly with Act One.

0: Say, that Buick Century of yours is some car.
1: Thanks, we like it.
2: Yeah, and that tie you have on is really nice.
0: Oh, thank you. Yeah, I see you have the V6 engine. Look at all that room.
1: Uh-huh, isn't that something?
0: Uh-huh. I'll tell you something else that's something. Over 550,000 people have already bought 1976 Buicks.
2: I bet they're really nice people. Do you think they'd like to come over for dinner?
3: All 550,000 of them?
2: Well, I suppose we'd have to borrow some folding chairs.
4: Yeah, wait a minute. Your mother has a...

0: dedicated to the free spirit in just about everyone.
1: Parents, reading is educational. 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Some chapters might be called Daddy and Mommy, or Things I Like, or What I Want to Be, or Places I'd Like to Go. 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

0: War II, it seems so long ago and far away, such ancient history. Half the people living today weren't born till after it was over. And yet, for those who survived it, World War II can never be forgotten. We're about to meet a survivor. The year is 1943. World War II rages toward its fiery climax. We're in a railroad station in Glasenheim, an industrial city in central Germany. A young man, who appears to be a French volunteer from the cut of his clothes, is sitting on a bench. He is whispering something to himself.
1: The Café de la Paix on the Rue Napoléon. Ask for Mr. Lafayette. The Café de la Paix on the Rue Napoléon. Ask for Mr. Lafayette. No. Or is it the Café Napoléon on the Rue de la Paix? Or the Café Lafayette on the... No. I had it right the first time.
0: The young man lights a cigarette and begins to puff nervously. A middle-aged man who wears a beret watches intently. Now the middle-aged man casually saunters over to the bench and sits down next to the young one. He unfolds a newspaper. He pretends to read. Now he begins to talk in a quiet, confidential tone.
2: You must do something about that cigarette.
3: What?
2: Keep your voice low. You smoke like an American.
1: Who are you?
2: Shh. Just listen very slowly, very casually. Grasp the cigarette between your thumb and your forefinger. Light it end, point it out. Yes, good. Ah, that's better. You are an American, aren't you? A prisoner of war.

0: And you're trying to escape.
1: Oh, I think you're mistaken.
0: All things considered, you could pass for a Frenchman in those clothes. A volunteer French worker going on a furlough. Why not?
1: I assure you, sir,
0: Smile.
1: What are you?
0: Smile. People going home on a furlough should look happy.
1: Well, what are you going to do?
0: I said smile.
1: What are you going to do about me?
0: Help you escape.
1: You will? Why?
0: Because I'm a Frenchman.
1: Oh, yeah? And why did you volunteer to come to Germany and work for the enemy?
0: You'd be surprised how many defective fuses we can put on the shelves.
1: What is it?
0: The one in the trench coat. I think he's a detective.
1: He must be looking for me.
0: When will your escape from the camp be noticed?
1: I guess not for another hour.
0: Then don't start to worry now. Your French, it's excellent. A bit cultured for a workman, but...
1: Well, I was a European language major at college before I was drafted. That cop is looking at me.
0: Yawn.
1: What?
0: A big yawn and stretch your arms. Oh. As if you didn't have a worry in the world. Yeah, that's fine. Bigger.
1: You better get away from me.
0: I said I would help you.
1: They shoot civilians who help POWs.
0: My name is...
1: No, don't tell me your name. When I'm captured, it'll be better if I didn't know it. I'll just call you Pal.
0: Why did you say you'll be captured?
1: Because this escape, this whole thing, it's just crazy. It can't work.
0: Why?
1: It's a long story.
0: You have a passport, papers?
1: Yes, I've got all that.
0: You look like a Frenchman, you talk like a Frenchman, you have papers... Why shouldn't you succeed?
1: Because that cop, he's looking at me. And don't tell me it's my imagination. He's looking at me.
0: Yeah, he isn't looking at you. He's looking at her.
1: Who?
0: The blonde. Oh, not bad looking. Headed this way. And she will sit down right next to you.
1: Oh, great. Every cop in the station is looking her over.
0: Flirt with her.
1: What?
0: Are you good at picking up girls?
1: I've been a prisoner so long, I forgot how.
0: Remember, in a hurry, it's normal to flirt with a pretty girl. Be normal.
1: Okay. Are you waiting for the train, Fräulein?
2: No. I just like to come to the station and feed the pigeons.
1: Well, what pigeons? I see. You care for a cigarette?
2: Thank you. Say, these are American.
1: Oh, yes. Well, you see... We have prisoners of war at this place where I work, and you know.
2: Oh, they're wonderful. I mean the cigarettes, not the prisoners. Dankeschön.
1: Bitte schön.
2: French, aren't you?
1: Oh, and here I thought my German was so good.
2: Oh, it's too good. No native speaks that well. Only a foreigner who learns German in a university.
1: Oh, I'll have to remember that.
2: Where are you going?
1: Nancy. It's my furlough.
2: Isn't that a coincidence? I'm going to Nancy, too. I'm a lab technician at the German military hospital.
1: Oh.
2: I've just been home on a holiday. Oh, my name is Ursula Reinmuth.
1: Oh, I'm George my name is Louis.
2: Which is it, George or Louis?
1: I'm sorry, it's both. I was named George Louis, but Louis Cardinet, that's the name on my papers.
2: Do you work here in Glassenheim?
1: Yes.
2: Where?
1: At the Diekhoff Baumann workshops.
2: You can't be serious.
1: Why not?
2: You were sent from heaven to save my life.
1: I was?
2: You know my father.
1: I do?
2: Everybody knows Papa. He's plant manager at Diekhoff Baumann. Otto Reinmuth.
1: Oh, Herr Reinmuth. Oh, yes, that's right.
2: Now, here's how you're going to save my life. You see, Papa hates for me to travel on the train alone. Too many soldiers. Papa doesn't trust soldiers. That's because he was once a soldier himself. Anyhow, when he sees you...
1: When he sees me...
2: Of course. He'll be here any second.
1: Here?
2: Of course. He wants to see me off. So I can say to him, Papa, I'm not traveling alone. I'll be with one of your own workmen, Louis Cardinet. Oh, will Papa be glad to see you.
1: Could you excuse me, please? I have this terrific toothache. I better go to see if I can find something.
2: Oh, you won't find anything around here. But I may have just the thing. little bottle of cognac right here in my bag. Ah, yes. This'll fix it. Take a sip.
1: Oh, but I...
2: Say, I'm a medical technician. I know what is what. There. Isn't that better? Now, let's save some for later. Do you, have a compartment?
1: No, I
2: mean, you're going to stand up in that crowded corridor all night?
1: Well, I guess the military get the priority.
2: Well, I'm in a compartment. And as soon as somebody gets off, why don't you just come inside? I rode in the corridor coming home. 50 people packed in that narrow space.
1: Hey, the train's coming. We better go to the platform.
2: Oh, no. We have to wait for Papa. Well, what could be keeping him? If he doesn't hurry, he'll miss us.
1: Oh, that would be terrible.
2: There's Papa. Just come in the door, see?
1: Look, I have to. I promised I'd help my friend with his luggage.
2: Oh, no, I'm holding on to you for dear life. If he sees I'm traveling with you, I can leave without one of his famous lectures. Can't he just curl your hair, though, when he gets started?
1: But look,
2: isn't that typical? He stops to talk with that fellow near the window. Papa knows everybody. Listen, you have got to be a good, reliable fellow. Otherwise, you'd never have earned a furlough. And that means you're one of Papa's favorites.
1: But we'll miss the train.
2: There's plenty of time. I'll make him hurry. Papa! Papa! Over here! Oh, when he gets involved in a conversation...
1: Look, could you help me out?
2: Help you?
1: I know I don't have the right to ask, but sometimes you meet someone for the first time and you feel that you... I don't know how to explain.
2: Well, maybe you don't have to. Papa! Over here! I'm over here.
1: I don't want your father to see me.
2: Papa, hurry. What did you say?
1: I'd rather he didn't see me.
2: What do you mean?
1: Look, I had to work overtime to get the furlough, and it got to be so late last night that I just couldn't finish the polishing of several outer casings.
2: Oh.
1: I mean, it's nothing serious or even important. No one would even notice.
2: Oh, Papa would.
1: And you know, I'm just...
2: It's a good thing you told me. Papa could make you go back there and finish right now.
1: Yes.
2: Do I ever know Papa? Oh, he's coming now. I don't think he sees you. You better go to the platform.
1: Yes. Yes, I bet.
2: I'll see you on the train. I'll see you on the train.
3: And so far, not bad, huh?
1: Oh, yeah.
3: See how you used your head with that girl back in the station?
1: I never thought so many people could jam into a corridor.
3: Isn't it the same on trains in America?
1: We have different trains.
3: Why do you look so nervous?
1: Well, to tell you the truth, I'm scared.
3: Well, just try to relax. You'll be all right.
1: Maybe I'd have been better off if I was still in the Stalag. The thing with that girl in the waiting room, it was just too much for me.
3: You were magnificent.
1: Yeah, but it made a wreck out of me. I can't live that way. I'm not that kind of person. I'm...
3: What is it?
1: I forgot my name. The name that's on my papers. The name of the person I'm supposed to be. What if the police come by and ask me?
3: But so far, they're not here.
1: Now, wait a minute. I told that girl my name back in the station. You heard me. Do you remember?
3: Yes.
1: Well, tell me.
3: No.
1: No? But you said you'd help me.
3: It wouldn't be helping. Look, you're starting to panic.
1: You bet your life.
3: You must work your way out just as you did with the girl.
1: Have they the right to shoot me if I'm caught wearing these clothes and with stolen papers?
3: These Germans, shooting or not shooting, it's never a matter of right or law. It's a whim, an attitude, a policy. There's a war.
1: Pal, the very best day in my whole life was the day they took me prisoner. They dumped me into the Stalag at Glossenheim, where you freeze and you starve and heaven help you if you get sick, but at least I was alive. With luck, I could keep alive till it was over and I could go home.
3: Smile, smile. Your face is becoming intense. Intense people arouse suspicion.
1: I had good friends. You can escape, George. Only you can pull it off. You know why? Well, you parlez français, you sprechen Deutsch. They didn't ask me, they told me. And they risked their lives to steal every stitch of clothes I'm wearing, plus money and papers, and they figured a way to get me out of there. I didn't want to go, but could I say no? I don't have a prayer of getting away with this. What I feel like doing right now is going up to the nearest cop and say, take me back to the Stalag. My name is... Now I remember. The name on my papers is Louis. Louis Cardinet.
4: Papers.
3: Ah, and just in time. See? At the head of the car, those two SS officers, they're checking to see if everyone has papers.
1: Oh, no. They're looking at papers. They're examining papers.
3: Just be calm.
1: Be calm. These guys mean business. You see how they're staring at that man's papers?
3: My friend, you do have papers, don't you?
4: Papers?
1: I do, and I don't.
3: Well, what does that mean?
1: It means I have papers that I can flash, but not the kind of papers that can really be examined.
3: Are they forged?
1: No. They're real. A buddy stole them from that machine shop in Glassenheim. There is a guy named Louis Cartonet. Except he's twice my age and half my size.
3: Well, there's no help for it. You will have to show the papers.
1: But I can't.
3: Do not panic.
1: I gotta get out of here.
3: Where can you go?
1: Out the other end of the car. If I have to, I'll jump off the train. Maybe I can climb onto the roof.
3: You can't do that.
1: It's worth a try.
3: Ah, it's too late. See? Another team of SS inspectors has just entered. Both exits are blocked.
1: Oh, now what am I going to do?
3: Think, my friend. Think of something.
5: These days, people who are being faced with the making of a decision usually say, "Let us review our options." Corporal George McAllister, who is escaping from a German prison camp, has only one. And that is to show his stolen identification papers. Unless, of course, he can think of something. What can he possibly think of in the short space we have between now and the second act?
6: I love a good mystery, don't you? And one of the best I've read is The Black Tower by P.D. James. This is no mild English country house mystery. Oh, no, my friend, not this book. The Black Tower is a mystery chiller of the first rank. Commander Adam Dalgleish of Scotland Yard arrives at a prim nursing home on the English coast, only to find it has become a labyrinth of inhuman terror, lurid poison pen letters, and murder. A saintly man of God slain by an act of satanic evil, and the secret lies hidden in the strange, isolated building known as the Black Tower. Excitement builds page by page until Adam Dalgleish comes to the terrifying dramatic climax. With him, you will discover that the murderer is... in the last few chapters of the book, of course. Read it. The Black Tower, available in paperback from Popular Library.

Last year, over 15 million new bicycles were sold in the United States, and over 70 million are now in use. Studies show that the leading causes of bicycle accidents are loss of control, mechanical and structural problems, and the entanglement of foreign objects in the wheels. So, make sure your bicycle meets the new safety standard.

0: For more information, ride bicycles, Washington, D.C., 20207, the U.S. Consumer Product Safety Commission.
1: One night in the late spring of 1943, a train is speeding from Glassenheim, Germany, to Nancy in occupied France. The train is filled with German soldiers, officials, businessmen, volunteer workers from the conquered countries, and one escaping American prisoner of war. He's dressed as a French volunteer worker. His stolen passport identifies him as Louis Cardinet. His problem is he doesn't look very much like a Louis Cardinet.
2: I tell you, pal, my papers aren't good enough to be examined the way that fat man is checking them.
3: My friend, sooner or later you will have to show those papers.
2: Not to that mean-looking fat one. I know his kind from back in camp.
3: Now you listen to me and you'll be all right.
2: How can I be all right?
3: Believe me, they depend on fear. Stare them down. You are Louis Cardinet, a machinist who has worked loyally for the glory of the new order. You are going home on furlough. There can be no question about you or your documents. This attitude is what they must read on your face when you hand them your papers.
2: Oh, sure.
3: Stare them down. They don't read the papers, they read your face. Let them read confidence.
2: I knew I shouldn't have taken the train.
3: It's the quickest way to go.
2: Go? Where?
3: But surely you know where you are going.
2: If I ever get there.
3: Why shouldn't you get there?
2: It's a certain place in Nancy, a cafe, where the underground is supposed to smuggle me back to England.
3: Oh, that's good.
4: Papers.
2: I go there, and I give them a certain password.
4: Papers. Papers.
2: That officer, that fat one, he's working his way closer. He scares me.
3: Remember what I said? Look him in the eye.
5: Hello.
2: Oh, hello.
5: I've been looking all over for you, Louis. Enjoying the trip?
2: It's fabulous.
5: A woman in my compartment is getting off in about an hour from now, so there'll be room for you. That is, if you can tear yourself away from your friend. Oh, mind if I hold onto your arm?
2: Sure.
5: The train sways so much.
4: Papers.
5: Are you sure you're a Frenchman?
2: Why do you ask?
5: You're the shyest Frenchman I ever met, if you know what I mean. But that makes you very interesting. Oh, how's Hugo?
2: Who?
5: Hugo Heilman. Chief draftsman at the shop.
2: Oh, Herr Heilman. Yeah, yes. Well, you know.
5: How's his wife?
2: About what you'd expect.
5: I know what you mean. What did they name the little girl?
2: The little... Brigitte. Yeah.
5: Brigitte? I can't believe that. How could he not name the baby after that rich old aunt of his, Margaret?
2: That's right. I'm sorry. He did. I was thinking of someone else. Sure, yes. He named her, Little Margarita.
5: Yes. No, the old girl may not leave him her money anyhow.
2: Oh?
4: Here are your papers.
3: Yes, sir. Here they are.
4: Your papers, Fräulein.
5: My papers? My papers. Oh, they're right here in my bag. Right here. Oh, no. Now that I look, I don't have them in... Oh, I know. They're in my suitcase back in my compartment.
4: Papers must be available for inspection at all times.
5: Oh, that's certainly true, sir. I'll go get them.
4: Papers. I said papers. What's the matter, you stupid foreigner? Don't you understand?
3: The poor fellow, he's not feeling well.
4: Keep out of this. You, your papers. What's your name?
2: My name?
4: Your name and your papers.
2: But yes. Yes, I have them.
4: Hand them over.
6: Remain here until I get back. Out of my way. Hunt! Busterman, who have you got?
2: Now's my chance. I'll go out the other door and try for the roof.
3: It's impossible.
2: I can't face him. I fell apart. You saw it happen. I couldn't control it. Everything just became unglued, unstuck.
3: Well, put yourself back together.
2: You see, they caught somebody. The other guards are dragging him off, and here's Fatso making his way back. I can't face him. I can't. Not now.
3: Louis.
2: Look, I need time. Just a little bit of time, and I'll be all right.
3: I'll find you sometime.
2: What? How?
3: Here. Go into this compartment.
2: But who's in there?
3: Soldiers.
2: Soldiers?
3: They're in a good mood. Just came off furlough.
2: Are you crazy?
3: You're a soldier. You can get along with soldiers.
2: But these are German soldiers.
3: Soldiers are soldiers. In you go. Gentlemen.
4: Hey, what's this?
3: This poor fellow needs a little fresh air. He's a patriotic Frenchman who has been working for the Führer in the factory.
7: Oh, hey, it's the Frenchman with the good-looking blouse. Bond, who was back at the station in Glasenheim.
8: Yeah. Now, come on in, have a drink.
3: You'll be all right, Louis. You'll be all right.
8: Yeah, sure. Hey, where's your girlfriend?
7: Go bring her in. Yeah, we could make her very happy.
8: Yeah, right, fellas?
9: Yeah, bring her in.
8: Right.
10: Let him alone, Gerhard.
7: Well, what am I doing, Heinrich?
10: Nothing.
7: Don't say I want to be friendly, that's all.
8: You see, Funchy, me and my buddies here, we are the happiest guys in the world, and we want everybody to be happy. Right?
7: Right. Yeah. And you know why we're happy, huh? We're being transferred to France, no more Russia. La belle mademoiselle France.
8: Right, Funchy?
7: Hey, we
8: can't keep calling you Frenchie. I'm Gerhard, that's Heinrich, and Willy, and Johann, and Fritz, and Wolfie.
7: What's your name?
2: Louis. Louis Cardinet.
7: Louis Cardinet. Well, now, that's a real French name.
8: Hey, who's got a small?
2: Oh, please, try one of mine.
7: Hey, and these are American cigarettes.
8: What? Where did you ever...
2: Well, they have a prison camp near Glasenheim. Some of the American prisoners work in my factory. You know, we trade.
3: American cigarettes? Guard them with your life. They cost a fortune. Aren't you smoking, Louis?
2: Well, it's bad for my lungs. I just carry these for friends.
8: Hey, Louis, you sit by the window.
3: Open it wide, Wolfie. Let Louis have your seat. There you go.
2: Oh, thank you. Thanks very much.
8: Hey, Louis, that girl you were with here, I see... She's your girlfriend, but Heinrich said that you picked her up.
2: Well, I
3: saw how he did it, Gerhard. It was a pickup.
8: You know, for a whole hour back in that waiting room, I've been trying to make her. How'd you do it?
3: Oh, what kind of question is that? He's got his technique.
8: Yeah.
3: Louis, among comrades, how are the French girls?
2: Well, I don't want to spoil it for you. You'll find out for yourself.
3: Words from a master.
8: Oh, too bad you had to be in the French army.
3: How do you know he was in the army, Gerhard?
8: Oh, because he don't look like a draft dodger type to me.
3: Were you in the French army, Louis?
8: Well, we can't hold it against you, Louis.
2: Yes, I was in the army.
3: I bet you were infantry.
2: Machine gunner.
8: Hey, you see, we're all soldiers together, so let's straight to the infantry.
4: Papers?
3: Well, it's our friend, the SS.
4: Papers.
8: What do you say, fatso?
2: Have a drink.
4: The civilian first. Now, it's you. Hand me your papers.
8: What are you yelling at the poor man for, huh?
3: Yeah, hot, piped up.
8: Yeah, sure. Now, look, fatso, while the fella's putting his papers together, come on, why not relax, have a little drink with us, huh?
4: Drink?
8: What's wrong with a drink?
3: Gerhard, cut it up.
8: I want to know what's wrong.
4: You're drunk.
8: Was there a law passed against drinking while I was away?
3: Gerhard, shut up.
4: I shall report you.
8: For what?
4: Disgracing the sacred uniform of a German soldier.
8: I disgraced this uniform for 18 months in Russia, too, huh? Respect. Oh, damn you. Respect for a combat soldier, you... You white-livered, yellow-bellied rear echelon commando.
3: Gerhard!
8: We freeze and starve in the foxhole while fat slobs like you are cozy and warm at home with the wine and the girls and the steaks and the joy.
4: You're under arrest!
8: Let's see you take me. You pull that gun, and I'll ram it down your throat.
3: Let's throw him out the window.
8: Hey, wait! What happened to Louis?
3: Louis?
4: The civilian. Where is the civilian?
8: Poor Louis. He needed air. He must have fallen out the window.
4: Step aside. I must stop the train.
11: Hello there. See Louis?
3: Oh, Fräulein. He must be around somewhere.
11: If you find him before I do, tell him there's room in my compartment now.
3: I will.
11: Why is the train stopped?
3: I don't know.
11: Well, the police. Running up and down the track.
3: Probably looking for someone.
11: I suppose. You tell Louis I am looking for him.
3: Of course. Excuse me?
11: Where are you going to be? I don't want to lose sight of you. Louis always manages to turn up whenever you're around.
3: I have also been lucky. I found a friend who also managed to find room for me in her compartment.
11: Oh, you Frenchman.
3: Excuse me.
11: Have a happy trip.
3: Thank you.
4: Herr Kapitän, I don't know what happened, but he's gone. The American prisoner is gone. He's not here.
3: That's obvious, Schneider. And it's your fault.
4: Hmm?
3: Your fault.
4: Me? Why am I to blame?
3: Maybe you weigh too much. Maybe you remind him of a butcher. But there's something about you that frightens him.
4: I'm a very nice person.
9: Why should I frighten anyone? Where could he have gone?
3: He is under your nose. Or should I say above your nose? On the roof.
9: Well, let's take him right now.
3: If that is what I wanted, I could have arrested him back at the Glassenheim station.
9: Captain, my orders are to search the train for all fugitives and arrest them immediately.
3: I have countermanded those orders.
9: But if he escapes, it will be my responsibility.
3: He is headed for Nancy. He has a connection with the French underground. If we discover this contact, we can destroy the entire escape network.
9: But we are not under orders to do that. Our orders are merely...
3: I saw this fellow immediately for what he was. Without my help, he couldn't even have gotten out of the railroad station. And I must keep helping him all the way to Nancy, all the way into the underground. Then we capture the lock.
1: Place not your trust in princes, the bard advises. From the look of things here, place not your trust in anybody. Poor George McAllister, or Louis Cardinet, the game he's in is rough enough, but to have to play it against a stacked deck, well, the cards are now being shuffled for Act 3.

0: You've said it all.
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2: Somewhere a teenage girl in the school for the retarded doesn't remember what her parents look like. And somewhere a great-grandmother in a nursing home doesn't even bother to celebrate her 85th birthday. Now, multiply these people by many millions and you've become aware of the problem. And the problem is loneliness. Let me tell you about a new public service program called Voiceagram. The heart of the program is an exchange of tape-recorded messages between the patients and their families and friends. Actor Cliff Robertson and Harold Russell, chairman of the President's Committee for the Handicapped, and myself are lending their support on a nationwide basis. But to make it work, we need sympathetic volunteers who will visit patients and talk to them while their words are taped for their loved ones to hear and respond. Just give a little bit of your time and a lot of caring, and just write to Voiceagram, Box 127, Koskob, Connecticut, 06807.

0: The wheels of the train are turning, and there are wheels within wheels that are turning too, and not all of them in the same direction. The kindly gentleman in the beret is helping George escape. Why not? He's an SS officer in disguise. He's assisting George to jump from the frying pan right into the fire.
1: But, Captain, the safest thing for us would be to arrest him right now.
2: Get out of this compartment and keep out of sight.
1: I have to check papers.
2: Let Hans and Westermann do it. You frighten him. So just hide somewhere.
1: Please, Herr Kapitän, if he should escape. You realize I can be punished. I could be transferred into the infantry.
2: Well, at least you will lose weight. Now get out of here.
3: Louis! Louis! I know you're up there on the roof. Don't worry. You're safe. Climb down. Get in here.
2: Okay. Here, let me give you a hand. That's it.
3: Good.
4: Whose compartment is this? What's funny?
2: It's their compartment, the SS. What's the best place to hide from the police? By the police station, of course. Your fat friend left. He thinks you are off the train. So now they're searching the countryside.
5: I feel like a fool. I lost my head. I should have faced him down. I should have slapped the papers in his hand. I bet I could have carried it off, too.
2: Splendid.
5: It's what you said. It all adds up to confidence. Looking in the eye. That's the thing I always lacked, real confidence. I thought I could never succeed at anything, and the result was I didn't.
2: The man who feels confidence radiates confidence, and that's the difference between failure and success.
5: I can be successful. I feel that now.
2: All you need is nerve.
5: And I'm learning, thanks to you. I guess you're my guardian angel. You're always there when I need you.
2: Well,
5: yesterday morning, I was hoping something would come up to upset the escape plan, you know? I didn't have enough faith in myself, but meeting you, being with you, you helped me find belief in myself. If only I could repay you.
2: I'll get my reward. Now, let's get out of this compartment.
6: Louis, here I am.
5: I'm scared of that girl.
2: Oh, no, don't be. She's your guardian angel. Who suspects

0: young lovers.
1: She acts flighty, but she's smart. Every now and then she gets in a question as if she's out to trap me.
0: It may be your imagination.
2: Stay there, Louis.
1: I wish I could get rid of her.
0: No. She turned the train inside out looking for you. Don't fight fate, Louis.
2: Found you, finally. Is the tooth still bothering you?
1: Well,
2: We've got the medicine for it in my compartment. Come on. There's plenty of room now. We have it all to ourselves. Like this. The real thing would be like this. Didn't you, Louis? Louis?
1: Yes.
2: You're a very deep person, Louis. You're always very busy with your thoughts. You're just the kind of man I need. Do you know why?
1: No. Why?
2: Because I'm kind of, Papa says, giddy, scatterbrained, and so I need a man who is very deep. And intellectual.
1: Oh.
2: Then I saw you, and I knew. Then and there, I knew my fate. Even though you were a Frenchman, that didn't mean a thing.
1: It didn't?
2: Just between us, Louis. All this nationalist stuff, I don't go for it. Well, you have people, just like us Germans. Oh, but what are we doing talking politics?
1: I don't know.
2: Louis, I'm so happy. Hold me close, darling. Closer. Louis, I've got cold shivers running up and down my spine. Do you know why?
1: Because we're together.
2: No, because we were almost not together. Well, Louis, this almost didn't happen. You don't know how close we came to not meeting.
1: Oh.
2: Darling, remember back there in the station at Glassenheim? Well, I was looking for a place to sit, and then I saw you. Do you know who I thought you were?
1: Who?
2: I thought... No. No, I better not tell you.
1: Why not?
2: Because it's so silly.
1: Why is it silly?
2: Oh, forget it. Darling, do you believe in love at first sight?
1: Who did you think I was?
2: Oh, it's not important. Sometimes life can be like a novel. Two lonely people meet and fall in love.
1: Who did you think I was, Ursula?
2: Say that again.
1: What?
2: My name. That's the first time you ever spoke my name. Say it again.
1: Ursula.
2: Till now, I always hated my name. Ursula. Ugly. I'm more the Lisa or Elena type. But the way you say Ursula...
1: Well, it is such a lovely name. The soft U sounds, they seem to come up from the heart. It's a divine name. Ursula... Who did you think I was?
2: Oh, it's final. I won't tell you.
1: But why, Ursula? Why?
2: Because you'll laugh at me.
1: I won't.
2: Swear?
1: I swear.
2: Well, back at the station, I thought you were... Now, you promised you wouldn't laugh.
1: I promise.
2: A man can lie to me, beat me, even betray me. But he mustn't laugh at me. I wasn't going to sit down next to you because... For a moment, I thought you were a Gestapo agent.
1: Me? A Gestapo agent?
2: Didn't I tell you it was ridiculous?
1: But why? Why would you think I was one of the secret police? Why would you think I was a Gestapo agent?
2: Because you were sitting next to one.
1: Who was sitting next to one?
2: You were. And the two of you seemed to be having such a confidential conversation. Naturally, I thought you were colleagues. But the moment you spoke to me, I knew I was mistaken. You were a Frenchman, and then I really became interested.
1: But I wasn't sitting next to... I was talking to another Frenchman.
2: Oh, he's a German.
1: You must be mistaken, darling.
2: Of course not. And he is the same man you've been talking to on the train.
1: How do you know?
2: My father is an important person in Glassenheim. He pointed this fellow out to me once. Oh, I know he doesn't look like an agent, but that's why he's supposed to be so good. I understand he's very big in the party, too. Oh, don't mention this to a soul. He's probably on a mission right now, and if we talk loosely, we could ruin everything.
1: It's hard to believe. What am I going to do?

0: Louis?
1: Mm.
0: Louis, darling, wake up. We're here.
1: What?
0: Nancy, we're in the station.
1: What? Oh. Oh, Nancy.
0: We'll go to my place for breakfast, all right?
1: Yes, all right.
0: I have to go and brush my teeth and put on my makeup. I won't be too long. I know there is one thing a man can't stand, and that's a girl who takes forever to get ready. Wait for me here, darling.
1: Ursula, are you sure about the man in the beret?
0: Oh, can't you forget about him?
1: Oh, yes, dear. I've forgotten all about it.
0: And I'll be right back.
1: Goodbye, Ursula.
0: Goodbye? Why do you say goodbye?
1: What, you're leaving me, aren't you?
0: Well, I'm just going down the corridor for a few minutes.
1: But you are leaving me.
0: Louis, you are so crazy. But that's why I love you.
1: Goodbye, Ursula.
2: Louis, huh? Where are you going?
1: Oh, I thought I'd sneak out through the window. I have to give her the slip.
2: Wait. Let me shut the door. I was waiting for her to leave your compartment.
1: Oh?
2: I've told Schneider to delay her on some pretext while you and I get out of here. You're right. We'll take the window.
1: We?
2: I'm part of it now. I'll see you through to the end.
1: Oh, pal, you've been so helpful. I'd like to shake your hand.
2: Of course.
3: Nico! No!
1: Better go down this street. No, it's no good. There's a squad of police.
4: All civilians against the wall. Show your papers.
1: I've got to find a place to hide. But where? Where? Where can I hide?
2: What's the best place to hide from the police? Why, the police station, of course.
5: Police control, Lieutenant Donitz. Yes, we have the news and the man's description. About 6 feet tall. Yes. Yes, I have every available man scouring the city. We'll capture this American. He can't possibly get through the net.
1: Lieutenant.
5: Yes.
1: Sir, I have come to Nancy to...
5: Speak up. I'm not a mind reader.
1: Excuse me. I applied for a furlough so I could see my mother, but she isn't here in Nancy anymore.
5: Yes?
1: I found out she ran away with a German soldier.
5: Well, she's better off. Smart thing to do.
1: Yes, but what happens to my furlough? You see, I only was given a furlough because I wanted to visit my mother, but if she isn't here, do I still have...
5: Why don't you just go out and have a good time, Frenchie?
1: Well, suppose someone checks my papers and says, why didn't you report back?
5: You're a good man, Frenchie. Stick around. I'll check the law out for you.
1: Oh, thank you. Thank you so much, Lieutenant.
5: Respect for the law. It's what we need.
1: Yes, sir.
5: Hello, Sergeant Major. I have a little problem which you can answer.
1: Oh, Lieutenant, I've been such a bother to you.
5: No trouble at all. Interesting point in the law.
1: But it's been hours.
5: Well, I get all kinds of opinions, but no facts. Too late to solve it tonight. Come by again tomorrow.
1: Oh, Lieutenant, it's after curfew. How can I walk home?
5: Ma'am, I'm going off duty. I'll give you a lift. Where do you live?
1: Oh, do you know where the Café de la Paix is on the Rue Napoleon? I live next door.
5: Café de la Paix? Favorite hangout of mine.
6: Lieutenant?
5: Hmm? Oh, what's up?
6: Law says we have to close.
5: Well, if that's what the law says... That's what the law says. So, good night, Frenchie. See you tomorrow.
1: Good night, sir.
6: Well, mister, time for everyone to leave.
1: Bartender, I'm looking for Mr. Lafayette.
6: Are you kidding? I hadn't had any Lafayette brandy since 1939.
1: I was told to ask for Mr. Lafayette.
6: Who told you?
1: Friends of mine in Germany.
6: I don't know anybody in Germany.
1: Mister, I'm in a jam. I'm an escaped POW, American.
6: Ooh, is that a fact?
1: Oh, wait, I remember. I remember now. The password. It's not Mr. Lafayette. It's Lafayette. You are here.

0: your name?
1: Corporal George McAllister.
0: You're the guy we're waiting for. Francois, no, don't shoot.
1: No, don't shoot me.
0: Francois is behind the door. You came in here with a Gestapo officer. Oh. You pretended to be French. What were we supposed to think?
1: You were going to shoot me.
0: You're a cool customer, friend. You sure know how to escape. Why don't you write a book?
2: And he did. And you have just heard it. In 3 weeks, the Underground was able to smuggle him to England, where he was assigned to an outfit that briefed soldiers in POW escape tactics. Don't you try to escape me. I shall return in a few moments.

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2: 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Until next time, pleasant

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0: 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Hurricane Belle is lashing its way across New York's Long Island, creating considerable local flooding and power failures, and is targeting Connecticut and New England. I'm Mike Stanley reporting on the CBS Radio Network. After buffeting Long Island's south shore with torrential rains and winds up to 90 miles an hour, the eye of the storm reached Long Beach, just 5 miles east of the New York City line, shortly after midnight. A switch in course, what weathermen described as a wiggle to the west shortly before the storm blustered ashore, took the most severe wind and rain away from the eastern Suffolk County areas, which had been alerted earlier to expect the worst. Suffolk County Department of Emergency Preparedness Director Major Norman Kelly described the situation as the hurricane made innumerable roads impassable under deep water, felled trees, and downed power lines.
1: We're getting winds up to about 75 miles per hour. And with heavy rains, of course, we've had reports of breakthroughs on the Fire Island. Beaches, there have been many reports of power lines down, which, of course, is expected, and trees down. The center of the storm seems to be passing further west of us than had it been expected. Weather reports indicate the eye passing over the Jones Beach area.
0: At last word, some 60,000 Long Island homes were without power. The eye of the storm now has reached Long Island's north shore. The leading edge of the storm, after crossing Long Island Sound, has made a new landfall near Bridgeport, Connecticut, where 81-mile-an-hour winds have been reported. There, too, many trees are reported to have been felled, their roots easily ripping out of the soggy soil, and some 55,000 homes are reported without electricity in Connecticut. The projected course of the storm will take it through Massachusetts, dropping heavy rain over virtually all of New England. A typhoon heads for China. That story and other news following this message.
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0: Typhoon Billy is reported by the Japanese Meteorological Agency, headed for the Chinese mainland after raking Taiwan with winds of 95 miles an hour. Torrential rains caused by the storm late Monday flooded more than 1,000 homes, caused 4 landslides, and damaged more than a score of roads in Shizuoka Prefecture, some 80 miles west of Tokyo. In Peking,

0: Beijing, Chinese seismologists report six more major tremors in northeastern China's earthquake disaster zone, and foreigners were warned anew that a fairly strong earthquake could strike soon. More from Mike Chinoy in Hong Kong.
1: The warning was the first issued by the Chinese in a week. It said a half dozen major tremors had occurred near the devastated city of Tangshan, some measuring more than six on the Richter scale. The warning said this indicated a fairly strong quake could soon hit Peking itself and urged residents of the capital to remain on alert. Sources in Peking say the warning has led the Chinese authorities to tighten up again on safety precautions. Last week, the authorities had begun to allow some Peking residents to move out of their makeshift shelters and back into their homes. That movement has now been stopped. Schools and other institutions that had begun to allow people to sleep indoors again have now moved everyone back outside. And the sources say, since the warning was issued, the citizens of Peking have again begun to strengthen their temporary street dwellings, sensing they may be outside for longer than they had expected. Mike Chinoy for CBS News, Hong Kong.
2: We don't expect much from handicapped children. We don't expect them to learn much. Sometimes we don't even expect them to go to school or learn to do things that will help them get along when they grow up. 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If you expect more, they can do more. 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In this country, every handicapped child has the right to special education, whether his parents are rich or poor. If you have a child with a handicap, any kind of handicap, we have free information that can help. Write Closer Look, Box 1492, Washington, D.C., 20013.
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0: The Senate has passed a $104 billion defense appropriation bill, but deferred $1 billion for purchase of the first three B-1 bombers until after next February 1st. The House already adopted its own version of the measure. The bills now go to conference committee to resolve differences. Mike Stanley, CBS News.
4: Good morning. It's 106 at WFAA Dallas-Fort Worth, and in Texas headline news, former Governor John Conley says...
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0: Come in. Welcome. I'm E.G. Marshall. I'm going to guide you into and back out of, I do hope, a world where things do not always follow the straight and comfortable paths we're accustomed to. But stay close. Don't wander away. There is violence in this world we're visiting. Violence and other unpredictable things. Although we will witness some uncannily accurate predictions.
1: Laura, hold the groceries while I open the door.
2: You've got a very dark apartment.
1: I'll turn some lights on as soon as I've locked up. Hello, Cosden. You came a little earlier than I expected you.
3: Well, Cash, I wasn't 100% sure of my welcome, so I figured I'd come over early.
1: How did you get in? I don't think I left the door unlocked.
3: Oh, come on, Halliday. A simple little lock like that one.
2: Cash, don't just stand there. Aren't you going to throw him out?
1: You see that bulge in his jacket just under the left armpit, Laura?
2: Oh.
1: Throwing him out could turn into a pretty bloody affair. And I'm afraid the blood would be our own.
0: Our mystery drama, The Halliday Prediction, was written especially for the Mystery Theater by Field and Farrington and stars Tony Roberts. It is sponsored in part by Anheuser-Busch Incorporated.

0: adventure predictions, and sometimes with astonishing accuracy. Cash Halliday is a widely read and highly controversial columnist on the Daily World Express in one of our major cities. At this moment, he's answering an urgent summons from his city editor.
1: Come in, Cash. Cash, we're cutting out your weekly predictions.
2: Oh, now, just a minute, Kelly. Those predictions are the hottest thing you've got, and you know it. If you think you can...
1: Good choice of words, hot. Libelous might even be better. Your prediction comes out every Friday, and I spend the weekend sitting around the house waiting for the phone to ring. Somebody bringing a libel action.
2: Nobody ever has.
1: That's got nothing to do with it. Your regular stuff is bad enough. You're always right on the brink of disaster.
2: So what do you want from me? Advice to the lovelorn? Social notes from all over? I'm a reporter, Kelly. A reporter turned columnist. I deal in hot stuff.
1: Like this, for instance? Let me read it to you. Pretend you didn't write it, that you're the police commissioner reading this piece for the first time.
2: I can try.
1: Okay. An open letter to Police Commissioner Bradley. Mr. Commissioner, I would like to ask you what kind of a crime a man must commit to get himself arrested in this city. Oh, you zero in just fine on traffic violators, vagrants, and people who fail to curb their dogs. But let me ask you about Al Costin and his creature, Bug Stroud. Is extortion not a punishable crime in our city? Arson, bribery, murder? I hereby accuse Al Costin and Bug Stroud of all these crimes. What are you going to do about it, Mr. Commissioner? All right. How would you feel if you were Commissioner Bradley?
2: I'd feel very uncomfortable, and that's exactly the way I want Bradley to feel.
1: And if you were Al Costin, reading that piece for the first time?
2: Well, I'd be sore as hell, naturally.
1: And maybe gunning for the guy who wrote it?
2: Maybe. Well, that's a chance I have to take.
1: If you want to get your head blown off, I guess that's your affair. But the commissioner's going to land on me with both feet, and that's my affair.
2: We were talking about the predictions.
1: Okay. Shall I read today's prediction to you, too?
2: Well, I remember it, word for word.
1: I'll read it to you anyway. The Halliday prediction of the week. This evening, Senator Kyle M. Bruce of Michigan will tender to the people of this nation his resignation as senator. By doing this, he will undoubtedly spare himself the punishment which his conduct in office has earned him. Now, what if that doesn't happen?
2: It will.
1: But how do you know it will?
2: Kelly, I have got stringers all over the place. Don't you think I know what's going on in Washington?
1: If he doesn't resign...
2: He will.
1: He's got us for libel, defamation of character, and, well, who knows what else.
2: He's going to resign.
1: So wait until it happens, and then we'll use it.
2: Along with every other sheet in town, not to mention radio and TV.
1: Okay, along with everybody else. News is what has happened, Cash, not what's maybe going to happen.
2: Are you teaching me my business, Kelly?
1: Anyway, those predictions are out from now on.
2: Well, and so am I. The Globe once offered me a front page box for the predictions. Do you want me to go over there, Kelly?
1: You know damn well I don't.
2: Well, it's either or else. I'm going to use a weekly prediction as long as I write a column. And if you don't want it, the Globe does. I'm sorry. That's the way it's got to be.
1: My ulcer's giving me fits.
2: I said I'm sorry, Kelly.
1: Get out of here and leave me alone, will you?
3: What was bugging Kelly this time? Or was it too graphic for the ears of girl-type secretaries?
2: He wants to cut out the predictions, Laura.
3: He's out of his mind.
2: Yeah, I think I mentioned that to him, but I must have.
3: Are you going along with it? You're not, are you?
2: No, not likely. I can go over to the Globe with a better byline and more money. I reminded Kelly of that. What are your plans for lunch?
3: I was just waiting for you to ask. Yes? Well, how about that? Any further developments? Okay, thanks for calling. Keep in touch. That was Lundquist on the tie line from Washington. Senator Bruce has scheduled a news conference for 5 o'clock this afternoon, and somebody on his staff leaked that he's going to resign.
2: Well, what do you know?
3: Oh, the senator himself neither confirms nor denies. But I guess you scored again, didn't you?
2: Oh, it was eminently predictable.
3: How do you do it, Cash? I mean, no kidding. How do you keep on doing it?
2: What? The prediction?
3: Yes.
2: I had Lundquist down there in Washington, didn't I? Ask him how he does it.
3: I don't mean just this one.

0: one case. There have been some where you just couldn't have had a clue.
1: Like?
0: Like how about the time the moonshot had to be scrubbed before blastoff? You couldn't have had any advance knowledge of that, and yet you predicted it.
1: Okay. Sometimes I get hunches. Everyone plays a hunch once in a while.
0: Do you have any idea what your batting average is? I've been thinking about this for a long time, and I have come to a very spooky conclusion. I think that you make things happen by predicting that they will.
1: I what?
0: It's the least improbable explanation I can think of. It's the only one that makes your percentage of accuracy the least bit possible. You write it, it happens.
1: You're kidding me. You don't really believe a nutty thing like that.
0: Well, it's the only answer I can come up with that fits. Everything you've ever predicted has been, well, you might say, hanging in the balance, sitting on a fence. A breath this way or that decides which way it falls. So why couldn't your prediction be that breath?
1: You're really serious, aren't you?
0: I've thought about it a lot.
1: Ridiculous. Where do you want to go for lunch?
0: Oh, I don't know. The 30 Club?
1: They had roast beef yesterday. I predict they'll have overcooked hash today.
0: Hash?
1: It was just a joke, honey.
0: Well, I don't... Somehow, I just don't feel like joking about it.
1: Okay. I'm sorry. How about Roboto's? You feel like spaghetti?
0: Or maybe a Caesar salad. Just let me finish this letter.
2: Did you read that Halliday Creeps column in the World Express this morning, Bud?
3: Yeah, I read it.
2: A guy comes right out and names us, accuses us. Arson, extortion, bribery, murder. I think this Cash Halliday is going to have to go.
3: Now look, Al, I don't think that would be very smart.
2: Who asked you what you thought?
3: I mean, it's pretty near as dangerous as knocking off a cop. Like all the papers would get on you, and the radio and the TV. They just don't give up on stuff like that. No, I don't think it would be very smart at all, Al.
2: No creep is going to pound me to death with a lousy newspaper while I sit around and don't do a damn thing.
3: All right, take it easy, Al. It's bad for your blood pressure getting excited like this. You know what Doc Henry said? You shouldn't get excited or overexert yourself.
2: Well, who's overexerting? Ain't nothing wrong with my heart or my blood or any of the rest of it. Well, I'm calm, see?
3: Okay, that's better. And I still don't think you ought to try to hit a newspaper reporter.
2: Shut up. You hear me? Shut up!
1: When I die and go to heaven, I hope they serve veal parmesan just like this. How's your salad?
0: I can make a better one myself. Incidentally, I make a pretty swingin' veal parmesan, too, if anyone should ask you.
1: Imagine veal parmesan in the comfort of your own home. Will you marry me? Will you, Laura?
0: Cash, please, let's not start that again. Look, I've told you and told you, I will not marry a newspaper man.
1: Even if you're in love with him?
0: My father was a newspaper editor. Now, you know that, of course, but... Well, you didn't watch what it did to my mother. Dad was never home for meals on time. He was always angry. Not with my mother, but he took it out on her. He had an ulcer the last 11 years of his life. And my mother cried nights. She didn't think I hurt her, but I did.
1: Well, that was your mother and father, Laura. This is you and me.
0: I will not marry a newspaper man.
1: What do you want me to do? Resign and go looking for some other kind of job?
0: No, I don't want you to... Cash, look, are you going to spoil our lunchtime together?
1: You could really have made it a luncheon to remember, you know that? All you'd have to have said was, yes, Cash, I'll marry you, even if you are a lousy, rotten newspaper man. I'll marry you because I love you. And why didn't you say that, Laura?
0: Cash.
1: I know. Stop pounding.
0: No, Cash, two men just came in. No, don't turn around. I don't know who the other one is. But the big one is Al Cofton.
1: So? Maybe he likes the veal parmesan, too.
0: They're both scowling at us as if they could kill us.
1: They won't. They're just trying to intimidate us.
0: Well, they're doing just fine with me. Good Lord. The big one, Hal Costin. He's coming over to our table.
4: Whether Cash Halliday predicts the future, contrives somehow to manipulate it, or just has hunches, his own immediate future is looking decidedly grim. He has made himself a problem to Al Costin, and Costin carries the solution to most of his problems in a shoulder holster. We'll follow the rest of the action closely when I return shortly with Act Two. Many tales have been told about men and women who, given the supernatural ability to look into the future, did not like what they saw there. We're not sure yet whether Cash Halliday is one of these, or whether, as his secretary appears to believe, he can actually alter the future with his predictions. If the latter is the case, he would be wise to use his talent now. For Al Costin, looking ominous, is approaching the table where Cash and Laura are just finishing their lunch.
2: You don't mind if I sit here at the table with you for a minute, do you, Halliday?
5: Of course not. You've met Laura, I believe?
2: Aye.
5: Is there something you wanted to talk to me about, Costin?
2: Like, I'm sure you'd never guess what it is, would you?
5: Well, I don't play guessing games.
2: Oh, that's funny. Ain't that a funny one, miss? He don't play guessing games. Him and his Halliday predictions, and he don't play guessing games.
0: What makes you think those are guesses, Mr. Costin?
2: I'm going to make you a prediction, Halliday. And you better believe I'm not guessing. You're going to stop writing stuff about me in your lousy column. I mean, as of right this minute, you're going to stop or else.
5: Put it straight, Costin. If you're threatening me, I want to hear it in so many words.
2: I was telling a friend of mine about you this morning, and he said, be a good guy. Give the creep a little warning before you do anything permanent to him. So I took his advice. Looks now like I wasted my time. I should have handled it right then.
5: Handled it? How?
2: I'll let you guess, Halliday. He don't play guessing games, my friend. So, you better guess right, Halliday. Because in case you don't know, I'm the one who don't play games.
0: Why were you in such a hurry to get back to the office, Cash?
5: I have to make a change in tomorrow's column.
0: Cash, you aren't going to put something about Al Costin in your column, are you?
5: Well, of course I am. The guy threatened me, didn't he? You think I'm going to let him get away with that?
0: But he meant it.
5: Yes, I guess he did, Laura. But that's all the more reason, don't you see?
0: No, I don't. And I won't let you. Now, I'm not going to let you get yourself killed for nothing.
5: I appreciate your worrying about me, but you know I have to do this.
0: Okay. But don't come to me for sympathy after you're dead.
5: I promise not to. While lunching today, I was approached by that pillar of our city's organized crime structure, Al Costin. He appeared to have read my column for the day. Al Costin can read, and he was not flattered. That fact alone is hardly newsworthy, but Costin proceeded to threaten me, albeit obliquely, with death if I so much as printed his name again in this column. I double dare you, Costin.
0: Oh, Cash.
5: Insert that right after the campaign story, Laura, and I don't think we need to show it to Kelly.
0: He'd kill it. You know he would. That's why you don't want him to see it.
5: He'd want to kill it, and then there'd be a hassle. Well, I hate hassles. I'm a man of peace, okay?
0: And you wonder why I won't marry you. Instant widowhood. Some deal.
2: Okay, that settles it. He's got to go.
3: Are you talking about the Halliday creep again?
2: Did you read his column, Bud?
3: Yeah, I read it.
2: Well, he's got to go.
3: Look, Cal, it's still like I told you yesterday. You hit a newspaper guy and they'll never let up on you. Not till they see you put away. You want to spend the rest of your life inside?
2: Not me. I'm going to have an alibi. There ain't no way they can bust it.
3: Yeah. You got it worked out.
2: I'm going to be talking with Police Commissioner Bradley and maybe a couple other reliable witnesses at the exact minute when Halliday gets it. How about that?
3: Well, ain't a bad trick if you can do it.
2: Oh, I can do it.
3: You want to tell me how? That's being in two places at the same time.
2: I ain't going to kill Halliday.
3: But you just said...
2: You're going to do it for me.
3: Oh, no, Earl. No, no, no, not me. Not in a million years.
2: Yeah, think you got a choice, bud?
3: I ain't going to do it.
2: Now, you listen to me. You got no choice at all. If you decide you don't want to do this little favor for me, bud, then I guess I'll have to handle it some other way. But I'll take you out first, bud. You can depend on it.
3: Oh, come on, Al. You're kidding. I mean, you were not really...
2: You think not, bud? You'll hit Halliday when I tell you. I'll let you know.
0: Hey, what happened to you all morning, Cash? You'd better go in and see Kelly. He's about to have a stroke or something.
1: That Cosden bit he didn't see before press time?
0: What else?
1: I think I'll use the phone instead of going in there.
0: Are you planning to take me to lunch?
1: Mm-hmm. When I finish this call. Hi, Kelly. How's it going? look, I finished that bit about Cosden threatening me just a couple of minutes ahead of the deadline, and I... No, I can't come to your office right now, Kelly. I'm at the airport. I'll give you a rundown when I see you. I know, Kelly. I'll watch it from now on. Okay, see you later on. Yeah, so long.
0: He didn't have a stroke?
1: With his ulcers, he doesn't need one. Let's get out of here.
6: What are you doing here, Cosden?
2: I had to see you, Commissioner. It's important.
6: Walking into the police commissioner's office, you must be out of your mind.
2: You worry too much, Bradley.
6: It's not enough. I've got this damn columnist Halliday trying to hook me up with you. You've got to walk in here in broad daylight and prove he's right.
2: Nobody saw me come in. Nobody but your secretary out there, and she's on your side, ain't she?
6: I don't know. What do you want?
2: I want us to have a meeting together with a good witness, say, around 6 o'clock tonight.
6: With a witness? What's wrong with you, Cosden?
2: I'm setting up an alibi.
6: Oh, no. No way. Forget it, Cosden.
2: No, I'm kind of disappointed. I figure you'd be glad to help me out.
6: You should know I won't involve myself. We agreed to that 2 years ago when we first started working together.
2: Well, all you've ever had to do for me was just quiet down a couple of investigations. And you've been stashing away the bread as fast as I could shovel it to you. I never asked you for a personal favor before.
6: Well, if I didn't have this Halliday thing hanging over me, maybe it would be different, but it's come at a bad time.
2: Well, now, what if I was to tell you that if you do me this little favor... You won't have any more trouble with Halliday. Nobody'd have any more trouble with Halliday.
6: Look, I don't want to know about it. I don't... Halliday, you say?
2: Yeah. That wouldn't make you too unhappy, would it?
6: Well, that does put things in a somewhat different light, yeah.
2: Now, we wouldn't have to be seen in public, just you and me and maybe a friend you can trust, so I got a good, respectable alibi. Your place. Or my place, if you'd rather.
6: No, my place, I think. Yes, I could have Jerry Alberts in for cocktails. He's a... Well, I wouldn't have to worry about him, and he's respectable enough.
2: Good. Can we make it tonight?
6: Must it be tonight?
2: Or tomorrow?
6: No, I'm afraid not, then. I have to take a plane for Chicago around 5:30 this afternoon. I'll be gone till Friday morning.
2: Well, I guess Friday night will be okay. 6 o'clock? I'll be there a little ahead of time. Okay?
6: Yeah. Yes, Cosden, that should be all right.
3: He's got a I second Mr. Hamilton.
1: Yes. Come in and shut the door. You're Bud Stroud.
3: Yeah.
5: Well, what brings you here? Oh, this is Laura Fields, my secretary.
3: I am.
0: Hello. Bud Stroud?
5: What can we do for you?
3: Well, it's kind of confidential.
5: If it's fit for me to hear, it's fit for Laura to hear.
3: Well, okay, I guess.
5: So, what can we do for you?
3: It's more like, what can we do for each other? I mean, I ain't coming in to you asking for favors. I got a proposition, kind of.
5: Well, let's hear it.
3: Okay, I'll chance it. You see, Hal Cousin is figuring to put out a contract on you.
0: Have him killed?
5: Figuring to?
3: He did come to me with a proposition, only I don't want a part of it.
5: Oh, well, that's very good of you.
3: I don't knock off no cops, and I don't knock off no newspaper reporters. I ain't nuts.
0: If you refuse to do it, though, won't Cousin just go to somebody else?
3: No, I don't think so. He'd do it himself. He won't want to spread the word around too much. He'll get me first, though. And I ain't kidding myself about that. So unless you can figure out some way to stop him before Friday, we're both going to be pushing up daisies. You and me both.
5: Friday?
3: Yeah, that's what he said it for. Don't ask me why. Friday at 6 p.m.
5: I see. And what do you expect me to do to stop him?
3: Well, I mean, you're a big columnist and everything.
0: You can go to the police, Cal.
3: Forget it. The cops don't worry, Cousin. He's got good connections.
5: What connections? How high do they go?
3: Oh, no, I ain't getting into that. I told you what I came here to tell you. What I want to know now is what you aim to do about it.
5: Well, that's a good question. I wish I had an answer.
0: Bud Stroud said it wouldn't do any good to call the police.
5: It can't do any harm.
1: Yes, this is Cash Holiday of the World Express. Let me talk to Commissioner Bradley, please.
5: Oh, all right, then. Let me speak to Captain Horner.
0: I doubt if the commissioner would have done much to help you anyway.
5: Most likely not. It would give him something to think about, though. Captain Horner, this is Cash Holiday, World Express. I just got word that Al Cousin plans to put a contract out on me. It doesn't surprise me much either. That's pretty weird. So what you're saying is that you can't do anything for me until after I'm dead? Is that it? Who's making a joke? All right, Horner, I know it isn't easy for you either. Okay, do whatever you can. Did you ever get the feeling you were about to be thrown to the wolves?
7: Yeah?
8: Cousin, this is Commissioner Bradley.
7: Hey, you back in town already?
8: No, I'm calling from Chicago. They're going to have to call the Friday evening project off.
7: Call it off?
8: They got word of it somehow at headquarters. I just had a call from Captain Horner. Halliday himself phoned Horner about it.
7: I ain't calling a thing off, Bradley. We go right ahead and do everything just like we planned.
8: Yeah, but what about Horner? He's not, well, let's say he's not one of my best friends.
7: He's your problem, not mine.
0: Cash, what are we going to do?
5: Well, one thing we are not going to do is to get hysterical. Hey, I just had a crazy idea. Do you remember what you said the other day about my predictions? That I actually make things happen just by predicting them.
0: Well, what's that got to do with the Cousin thing?
5: Get your pad, Laura. I want you to take down next Friday's prediction.
0: Short attention span. That's your problem.
5: The Halliday prediction of the week. Before this day has ended, the remarkable criminal career of Al Cousin will also come to an end. At exactly 6 o'clock this evening, his heart will stop beating. There will be dancing in the streets.
0: Cash?
5: You know something, Laura? If you're right about my predictions, I have just killed a man.
4: Is it possible, actually, to cause an event simply by writing and publishing a prediction that it will happen? I share your doubt. Such a thing would be totally against nature as we know it. However, as we know it is the key phrase there, and it leaves room for at least a shred of belief against all our skepticism. We'll test that small shred further when I return shortly with Act Three. Cash Halliday has been given the exact time and date when he may expect sudden and violent death. Friday evening at 6 o'clock. And he has been told that the police can do nothing for him until after the fact, which, of course, is much too late from his point of view. He takes no comfort whatever from all this pre-knowledge as the fateful Friday morning wears on toward noon.
0: Why don't you... Well, just go away somewhere. Cash, I mean, why don't you just disappear for a while?
1: I'd have to come back eventually, wouldn't I?
0: Well, of course, but not until this whole thing is blown over.
1: But it isn't gonna blow over, Laura. Not as long as Cosden and I are both alive. Eventually, I am going to have to face Al Cosden and get this thing settled one way or another.
0: But you haven't taken any kind of precaution at all, Cash.
1: Well, don't forget today's prediction. At exactly 6 o'clock this evening, Cosden's heart will stop beating.
0: Oh, I wish I'd never said a thing about your making things happen just by predicting them.
1: Well, the thing is, you just might be right. When I look back over some of the predictions that actually turned out to be accurate, I begin to wonder.
0: Mr. Halliday's office. On his way up here? Are you sure? Yeah, okay. Thanks for calling. That was the receptionist down in the lobby. Commissioner Bradley is on his way up here, breathing fire, she said.
1: Probably looking for Kelly.
0: Oh, no. He was particularly asking for you.
1: Well, if he wants a yelling match, I have got some ammunition, too.
9: Halliday, I want to talk to you.
1: Yes, come right in, Commissioner. Don't just stand there waiting for an invitation.
9: Don't you get smart with me. I read that miserable column of yours this morning.
1: Well, I'm flattered.
9: Don't be. Where did you get your information about Cosden?
1: Cosden?
9: His heart will stop beating at 6 o'clock.
1: Oh, it was just one of my silly predictions.
9: Now, look, if somebody is threatening murder and you know about it, it's your duty to let the police know.
1: Who said anything about murder? I just said his heart would stop beating. He does have a bad heart, you know.
9: Am I to take it, then, that you refuse to tell me what your information is and where you got it?
1: What can I tell you? I have no information. It was just a prediction.
9: All right. But if anything happens to Cosden tonight, you're going to find yourself in very, very deep trouble, Halliday.
10: Just don't give me a hard time about coming to your office again, Commissioner. I know you don't like it, so save your breath.
9: Oh, I suppose I may as well. What is it you want this time?
10: Was it you who leaked this Friday night 6 o'clock information to the cops?
9: Oh, don't be ridiculous. I'd be the last person to do that. I told you Halliday himself told Captain Horner about it.
10: Yeah. But how did Halliday find out?
9: Well, that I wouldn't know.
10: Must have been Bud. Nobody else knew. Just you and me and Bud. Yeah. I'll have to speak to Bud about that.
1: Four o'clock, Laura. I think maybe I'd be smart to get home and lock myself in right now.
0: I'm coming with you, Cash.
1: Oh, no. If Cosden is going to come calling, I want you far away. I'm not going to set you up as a secondary target.
0: I'm going to stay with you.
1: Darling, I love you for the thought, but no. No, absolutely no.
0: What do you have in your refrigerator? Maybe we ought to stop at the supermarket and pick up a few things.
1: We are not going to do anything. Not together. Not tonight. You're going straight home. Better still, pay somebody a visit, but not me.
0: No way. Cash, I want to be with you.
1: Why?
0: I just do, that's all. If there's going to be any trouble,
1: What? No, tell me. Say it.
0: Oh, all right, you big ape. Because I love you.
1: Good. And you'll marry me?
0: I wouldn't marry a newspaper man if he were the last man on Earth.
1: If I were the last man on Earth, I'd have to give up the newspaper racket anyway. Who'd read me?
0: Oh, you know what I mean. Anyway, I'm going with you, and that settles it.
1: I don't know why I want to marry a woman as stubborn as you, but I do. Okay. But if you get killed, don't blame me. You realized, of course, Laura, that by coming to my apartment with me, you are compromising yourself irreparably. Your reputation is in shreds.
0: You dress Edwardian cash, but you talk Victorian. Come on, let's get inside.
1: Laura, the fallen woman. Okay, that's the way you want it. Here, hold the groceries while I open the door.
0: You've got a very dark apartment.
1: I'll turn some lights on as soon as I've locked up.
7: Hello, Halliday.
1: Hello, Cosden. You came a little earlier than I expected you. Put the groceries in the kitchen, Laura.
7: Yeah, I think maybe you better just set them down in here somewhere. I thought I'd get here a little early. Yeah, I wasn't sure of my welcome. Halliday, did Bud Stroud tell you this was on for tonight at 6 o'clock?
1: Bud Stroud? No, of course not.
7: Yeah, I knew it was him. Well, he won't be thinking on any more of his old buddies.
1: Did you?
7: Yeah. I paid him a visit just before I came over here to see you. Real busy afternoon.
0: Cash, does he mean he killed Bud Stroud?
1: I'm afraid that is what he means, yes.
0: Well, that can't be true. If he had really killed Stroud, well, he wouldn't tell us.
1: What he's thinking, I believe, is that we won't be able to tell anybody else. He means to see to that.
7: Yeah, he's right, Matt. He's 100% right. We got some time to waste, though. You got anything in the house to drink?
1: What would you like?
7: Well, a good solid slug of bourbon if you got it. Just a little splash of soda.
1: Okay. It's in the cabinet over there.
7: Well, so go on. Get it. But be real careful, Halliday. If I see anything I don't like, I'll blow your head off.
1: Well, I'll be very careful. Laura, while he's watching me, turn on the tape recorder.
7: Hey, knock it off with a whispering. You want to talk to her, talk loud enough for me to hear. What'd you say to her?
1: Don't get excited, Cosden. I asked her to see if there's some kind of snack in the refrigerator. I'm hungry.
7: Oh, no. No, no, no. The little lady stays right here where I can watch her. Come 6 o'clock, you won't be hungry anymore, Cass.
1: Why 6 o'clock, Cosden? I mean, not that I want to rush you, but why wait until 6 o'clock?
7: Well, so why shouldn't I tell you? You ain't about to talk.
1: Here you are, Cosden.
7: Oh, thank you very much, I'm sure. After that stupid prediction of yours in this morning's paper, at 6 o'clock, his heart will stop beating. I decided to wait until 6 and, you know, just turn around the other way. Make you dead and wrong both at the same time.
1: Poetic injustice.
7: What? Well, besides, the main reason is I got an alibi for 6 o'clock. I mean airtight.
1: One of your friends is giving you an alibi? Frankly, I don't think you have any friends whose word would be taken that seriously.
7: No, no. What would you say to Police Commissioner Bradley?
1: I see.
7: Yeah. I'm sitting with Commissioner Bradley and one of his buddies right this minute. Sipping a cocktail and talking over important things and settling problems and all that.
1: You trust him?
7: Yeah, damn right I trust him. I got enough on him to put him away for the rest of his life. And he knows it. I got the evidence. Papers he signed, even. Oh, you're damn right I trust him.
1: Where are these papers you say you have?
7: Would you like to know?
1: Well, not particularly, I guess. When you come right down to it. It won't do me much good after 6 o'clock, will it?
0: Cash, don't talk like that.
7: You're right, though. What good would it do you?
1: So, tell me or not, whatever you feel like.
7: Well, you see, over at my place, I got this big painting a fella did of me. He owed me money and he couldn't pay off.
10: So, it's hanging on the wall in my living room. And back of it is a wall safe that nobody knows about but me and, you know, Bud Stroud used to know about it.
1: And that's where you keep the evidence against Bradley?
10: Yeah, that's right. So what are you going to do about it?
1: What can I do about it?
10: You take it pretty gutsy. I got to say that for both of you. How about some more of that bourbon?
2: Well, here it is going on 6 o'clock already. How about that?
1: Don't you think you ought to wait until a little after six? Make sure of your alibi?
2: You think so? I want to take the chick out too, you know. I ain't about to leave no witnesses around.
1: Laura, is there somebody at the office who knows where I keep my tape recorder?
0: Kelly does, I think. Yes, I'm sure he does.
2: Huh? Well, what's this about a tape recorder?
1: Oh, it's nothing, Cosden. It's just, you know, setting my affairs in order.
2: Okay. Where is it?
1: Go look for it, Cosden. You won't find it in a million years.
2: Damn you, where is it?
1: You can't make me tell you by pointing a gun at me, Cosden. You intend to shoot me anyway.
2: You lousy... Okay, I'll find it myself.
1: You're cold, Cosden. Dead cold. Would I keep a tape recorder in a closet?
0: It's all for nothing. You'll never find it.
2: I'll find a damn thing. Either that or...
0: What's the matter with him, Cash?
2: I can't breathe.
1: Looks like a heart attack to me, Laura.
2: Oh, for God's sake. Help me. I can't.
1: 3 minutes past six. My prediction was off by 3 minutes. Get your pad, Laura. I've got two predictions for next Friday.
0: Well, save one of them. You'll spoil your public.
1: No, these both have to run this coming Friday. Ready?
0: Okay.
1: The Halliday Predictions of the Week. If an honest cop will go to the home of the late Al Cosden and open the wall safe behind Cosden's portrait on the living room wall, he will find in that safe evidence sufficient to convict Police Commissioner Bradley on several charges of felonious conduct. We suggest that this be done with dispatch before the commissioner himself gets to the safe.
0: He will, Cash, or someone will go for him.
1: No, I'll give Captain Horner these tapes Thursday evening before Friday's paper is on the street. Okay, ready for the second prediction?
0: Shoot.
1: The second Halliday prediction of the week. During the next month or so, this column will be filed from London, Paris, and Rome. The columnist's lovely secretary, Laura Fields, will accompany him in his travels to these capitals, quite respectably, since she has consented to be his bride. Wish us a happy honeymoon.
0: Cash, that's not fair.
1: What's unfair about it?
0: You might just as well abduct me as put this in your column, the way things keep coming true.
1: Fate is fate, Laura. It's out of my hands.
0: Well, as long as you put it that way, I suppose I might as well relax and enjoy it.
4: Do we consider the proposition proved that Cash Halliday was able, simply by predicting that a thing would happen, to make it happen? Or shall we put it all down to coincidence? The latter is the easier way, of course, for it permits us to go on believing that natural laws are unbreakable. But don't think too much about it. Commissioner Bradley has been indicted for misconduct in office and is, of course, free on his own recognizance while awaiting trial. Al Cosden and Bud Stroud were given a well-attended and rather spectacular double funeral. Cash and Laura Halliday have settled in a quiet suburb, and we must tell you, Cash's predictions still have an uncanny way of coming true. There'll be more uncanny goings-on when we bring you our next mystery drama. Our cast included Tony Roberts, Morgan Fairchild, Robert Dryden, and Ian Martin. The entire production was under the direction of Hyman Brown. 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This is E.G. Marshall inviting you to return to our Mystery Theater for another adventure in the macabre. Until next time, pleasant

You have just heard a mystery double play from the old-time radio revival series, the CBS Radio Mystery Theater, here on Audio Theater. This evening's titles were Overnight to Freedom and The Halliday Prediction. 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Tune in again next Monday evening, same time, same place, for another set of thrilling and awesome mysteries here on Audio Theater. This is Zoe saying thanks for listening. Till then, have a great one. 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

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These shows originally aired back on the evenings of October 2nd, 1950, April 14th and 25th, 1954, and April 13th, 1955, respectively. Ranger Bill, Warrior of the Woodlands, takes us on these adventures momentarily. Enjoy this evening's presentation.

Ranger Bill, warrior of the woodland, struggling against extreme odds, traveling dangerous trails, fighting the many enemies of nature. This is the job of the guardian of the forest, Ranger Bill. Pouring rain, freezing cold, blistering heat, snow, floods, bears, rattlesnakes, mountain lions,

0: Yes, all this in exchange for the satisfaction and pride of a job well done. Fire, forest fire, the most dreaded enemy of the woodland, has broken loose and is racing across Pendleton Valley with the speed of a panther. This hungry monster devours everything in its path. It must be stopped. Colonel Anders, Ranger Bill's boss, rushes to stop the progress of this dreadful enemy. The colonel commands an army of men using trucks, bulldozers, plows, axes, shovels, picks, and dynamite. These men fight desperately to defeat the enemy that threatens to destroy the countryside. Things are not going so good, and the battle gets fiercer by the minute.
1: This is terrible. The fire's getting out of control. Ralph, you're Ralph. Come here a minute.
2: Yes, sir, Colonel. What did you want?
1: Ralph, take a bulldozer and 30 men and make a new fire lane 1,000 yards behind us. We may have to get out of here.
2: Yes, sir.
3: Hey, fellas, come with me.
1: We can't let this fire get out of the valley. I'd better get out of here. The boys are cutting the trees down.
4: Hey, Colonel, look out!
5: You fellas all right? Boy, oh boy, Burgess, that was some tackle you made on the colonel. Just moved him enough.
1: Thanks for saving my life. I'll not forget this. What's your name?
4: Burgess, sir.
1: Burgess, tell Ranger Tom that I'm going to contact Ranger Bill. Mm-hmm. Tom to take command while I'm gone.
4: Yes, sir.
1: Fine. I'll be back soon. We've got to stop this fire, and I think I know how to do it.
0: Say, things look pretty bad. The colonel has got to help stop the fire. But what kind of help is he going to get? Oh, wait a minute. He was going to contact Ranger Bill. What do you say we run over to Bill's cabin outpost?
6: Hello? Ranger Bill speaking. Yes, sir, Colonel Anders. Say, that sounds bad. Very bad. Well, I don't see why it wouldn't work. Yes, take the horses in the truck. All right, I'll take my pal Henry along, too. Yes, sir, Colonel. Right away.
0: Well, we sure didn't learn much from that conversation, did we, boys and girls? You know, I have a sneaking suspicion that we'd better tag along with Ranger Bill and find out what this is all about. He's busy packing. Henry, his young friend, is talking as usual.
4: Wow! Bill, that phone call sure packed a powerful wallop by the way you're packing things together. What's up?
6: Trouble, Henry. Plenty of trouble. In fact, this is going to be such a big job that you will have to help me.
4: Yippee! You mean you're letting me go with you?
6: Letting? Those are orders, Ranger.
4: Wow.
6: Now, get cutting and pack your knapsack.
4: My knapsack? I don't need a sack to nap in.
6: All right, funny face. Get packing and don't forget your New Testament.
4: Will we have time for Bible reading where we're going, Bill?
6: Perhaps we won't have time, pal, but we're going to take time. Remember, when you're so busy, you can't take time to talk with the Lord. You're too busy. Come on now, let's go.
4: Okay, I'm right behind you.
6: Be sure the door is locked, Henry.
4: She's locked tight in her drum.
6: Henry, run over and get the horses while I fetch our saddles and blankets.
4: Sure thing, Bill. Maud and Bess could stand some exercise. They're sure getting fat and sassy. Oh, now, easy does it, girls. That's it. Come on, now. Maud, cut that out. Stop the shenanigans. Too much eating and no work ruins your horse sense. Why can't you behave like Bess does? Here now, you, Maud.
6: What's the matter? Having trouble, Henry?
4: Yeah,
6: let me handle Maud. Come on, Miss Frisky. Up into the truck.
4: Up you go, Bess.
6: There you go. All right, now, help me with the tailgate, Henry.
4: Yeah, this thing's heavy enough to hold an elephant.
6: Yeah. Now, watch your fingers.
4: Okay.
6: There we are. All right, hop in, Henry. Time's a-wasting.
4: Ooh, let's get buzzing, cousin.

0: What is the special task Colonel Anders has assigned to Bill? While Henry and Bill are traveling down the road, I'd like to tell you something about them. As you probably guessed by now, Bill is a United States Forest Ranger. After he completed forestry school, he was assigned to Colonel Anders for range and forest patrol work. Bill can call every kind of tree, shrub, grass, and animal of the forest by its Latin name as well as its regular name. When Bill is off duty, he lives with his mother in the town of Knotty Pine. Now a word about Henry. Henry's the same kind of boy you are. He loves the outdoors, he likes to swim, fish, hike, hunt.
1: Yeah, and I'd rather be outside than go to school.
0: Say, young fella, you're supposed to be riding with Bill.
1: Huh? Oh, yeah, thanks for reminding me. Almost forgot.
0: Several hours have passed now. Ranger Bill and Henry are still riding along the Wilderness Road.
1: Oh, boy, am I sleepy. How far we gotta go yet, Bill?
2: About 100 yards or so, Henry.
1: Huh? What? You serious? This is just plain old wilderness. There isn't anybody around here for miles. What's stopping here for?
2: There's a trail that begins by this old pine tree, and we're going up that trail pronto. Come on, Henry. Let's get the horses off the truck.
1: Okay.
2: We got a heap of riding to do. What's the matter, Henry?
1: Say, I smell smoke. Yeah, wood smoke. Hey, Bill, that smoke means there's a forest fire, doesn't it?
2: I'm afraid so, Ranger.
1: Boy, look at all the animals running across the road. Look at Bill. Deer, bear, skunks, rabbit. Wow, take a gander at the size of that panther. Oh, boy, let's hurry and help put out the fire so these poor animals don't lose their homes.
2: Okay, give me a hand with the tailgate. We'll get started.
1: All right. You know, this tailgate gets heavier every time we use it.
2: You should eat more flapjacks at breakfast, Henry, and not talk so much. You'd be stronger.
1: Come on, Bess. Here you go. Easy, girl.
2: Come on, Morton. Easy now. There we are. Wait, hold the lines, Henry, while I saddle up and put our gear on the horses.
1: Okay. I sure hope no animals get hurt. Look, there's a baby deer. I mean a fawn. Isn't he the sharpest little fella you ever saw? Oh, Maud, Bess. Horses smell the smoke, don't they, Bill?
2: Yeah. I guess they do smell the smoke. Getting pretty restless. In just a minute, we'll be ready to go. Here, Henry, give me a hand with the tailgate.
1: Again?
2: Does it. All right. All aboard there. All right.
1: Get up, Bess.
2: Come on, Maud.

0: Watch that branch, Henry. It'll be hanging by your chin.
1: Hey, what's the matter with Maud?
0: Yeah, it must be a rattler close by. Let's see. Yeah, there it is. Now be careful so Bess doesn't throw you.
1: How long we've been riding, Bill?
0: About 2 hours or so, Henry.
1: Smoke's getting thicker, Bill. How much more riding we got?
0: About 10 more minutes and we'll be there.
1: Be there? Be where?
0: Pine Ridge Dam.
1: Pine Ridge Dam? Well, I thought we were going to help fight the fire.
0: We are, pal.
1: But how are we going to fight the fire from up here? We'll be 5 miles away from the blaze.
0: Remember the phone call from Colonel Anders?
1: Sure do.
0: Well, the Colonel told me to come up here to Pine Ridge Dam and set up a watch system. That's why I brought you with me.
1: You mean I'm going to stand watch all by myself?
0: Yes. We'll each take 4-hour shifts watching for a signal light message from the Pendleton Fire Observation Tower.
1: Well, I can read Morse code, Bill. Learn it in Boys Club. Well, when will the message come?
0: If the fire gets out of control, he'll signal us to blow up the dam.
1: Blow up the dam? Boy, what a flood that'll be.
0: You said it, Henry. The body of water in Pendleton Valley will be so wide that the fire can't possibly jump it. It's a good plan, and it's up to us to make it work. But I hope we don't have to do it.
1: Boy, oh boy, I'm just as important as a real ranger is.
0: You certainly are. I want you to take the first watch beginning at sunset. Now, there's the dam over there, but we'll camp on top of this hill. We can see the fire tower better from here. Whoa, Maud.
1: Whoa, Bess. Whoa.
2: Oh, boy.
0: Guess I'm getting arthritis or something. Feel pretty stiff after several hours in the saddle.
1: All you have to do is quit eating so much of your mother's apple pie.
0: Oh, is that so? No remarks from the nickel seats, Hank.
1: You know I was only joking, Bill. Please don't call me Hank. That reminds me of the business end of a mob.
0: Sorry, pal. Just thought I'd even up the score a little bit. Henry, take it easy with that box.
1: Why?
0: Oh, for no particular reason except that the box is full of dynamite.
1: Dynamite? Well, why didn't you tell me?
0: Listen, young fella. Listen to your old grandpappy. If you ever drop a box of dynamite again like that, you can plan on a fast one-way trip to the moon.
3: Ah, yes, Henry, you'd get quite a long ride up in the air if the dynamite went off. While Bill and Henry make camp, suppose we find out how much progress Colonel Anders is making with the fire. Phew, but it's hot and dirty close to the fire. Say, the men are being driven back to the fire lane Ralph's men are building.
4: Ralph, get the men out of here before we're trapped.
5: Yes, sir. All right, men. Pick up your gear and withdraw to safer ground. We might get trapped here.
6: Colonel Anders. Ranger Tom fell and broke his leg. What'll we do?
4: Take him to the hospital in truck number 3 and be quick about it. It's getting too dangerous to stay here any longer.
5: The men are moving back, sir. Things look pretty bad, don't they?
4: That's right, Ralph. We don't stand a chance unless Bill helps us. You take charge. I'm going to signal Bill to blow up Pine Ridge Dam.
3: Wow, the Colonel is really desperate. Will Bill be able to blow up Pine Ridge Dam in time? How's Henry going to stand the tough grind of a midnight watch? 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

0: woodland.
1: Ranger Bill, warrior of the woodland, struggling against extreme odds, traveling dangerous trails, fighting the many enemies of nature. This is the job of the guardian of the forest, Ranger Bill. Pouring rain, freezing cold, blistering heat, snow, floods, bears, rattlesnakes, mountain lions. Yes, all this in exchange for the satisfaction and pride of a job well done.
2: Say, boys and girls, have you ever heard of big things disappearing right out from under your nose? Oh, like a building, or a car, or a mountain. Right now you're saying, don't be foolish. You can't lose anything as big as that. Well, you can. And in today's adventure with Bill and his Rangers, we're going to find out what it is and how it all happened. Right now, Bill and Henry are waiting for Colonel Anders to arrive on the noon train.
3: Here comes the Milkland Special, Bill. What a train for Colonel Anders to take to Knotty Pine. Stops at every cow crossing and hitching post along the way.
4: Yeah, you're right, pal. I wouldn't dare to ride it. But the Colonel has a reason.
3: What reason would anyone have to ride that slow boat to China? Unless they just wanted to look at the scenery.

0: of our operations.
1: Something special?
0: Why, yes, Henry. Some very important people are going to pay you a visit.
1: Oh, so that's why you took the milk train, huh, Colonel? You're sort of looking things over as you went along.
0: That's right. Yes, Henry?
1: Well, may I ask who the very important people are?
0: Why, yes. The governor of our state, one of our senators in Washington, and the secretary of the Department of Interior.

0: Here comes the Redskins. Don't shoot. You can count the wrinkles on their faces.
1: Quiet, Stumpy. Shut off alarm.
0: Why didn't you tell me it was just this old burglar alarm, Grey Wolf? Sounded to me like the 400 was going by.
1: You must have plenty of good sleep. You heap witty this morning.
0: Talk about morning. Let's take a peek. See what kind of a day it is.
1: Also see if everything all right with Buffalo Herd.
0: They'll be all right. Last night the whole shooting match was close to the feeding barns. Sure is a beautiful day. Breathe in that morning air, would you?
1: Say, where's Herd, Stumpy? They nowhere in sight.
0: Huh? What'd you say, young feller?
1: I said the buffalo are not here.
0: But they gotta be here.
1: They gotta be here, but they're not.
0: Great day in the morning. You're right, Grey Wolf. No, ain't that peculiar? They've always been around the feeding barns. That is, till the grass gets good out in the rains.
1: Grass not good on rains yet. They should be here.
0: It's mighty odd looking to me. Grey Wolf, I think we'd better saddle up and find that herd.

0: Star Boy. Oh, war boy.
1: Well, you all set for the inspection tour, Colonel?
2: Yes, Bill. There's a fine mount you've given me. Easy there, Dusty.
1: You ready, Henry?
3: Sure. Best. Quiet down, girl. Quiet down now.
1: Well, where do you want to go first, Colonel Anders?
2: I'd like to take a look at the herd first, Bill. That's what the governor seems most interested in. You know, largest herd in the country and all that.
1: All right, Colonel. Get up there, Storm.
3: Come on, boy. Get up, Bess. Come on.

0: good idea.
1: Oh, there, girl. Well, Gray Wolf, I don't savvy this at all. We've been all over the range. Ain't seen nary a critter.
0: Whole herd missing. That impossible.
1: Impossible is right. But I seen it with my own eyes.
0: And there's only one conclusion.
1: Yep. Only one. That there herd of nickel faces is just plumb up and vanished into thin air.
0: Stumpy, I not worried so much about what Bill says, what Colonel Anders say when he come.
1: Colonel Anders?
0: Yeah.
1: Great horned toads. I clean forgot about him being here for inspection.
0: Well, it been nice working for Forestry Service, Gray Wolf.
1: Well, we can face the music better on a full stomach, Gray Wolf. So what do you say we rustle up some grub for...

0: Looking, there's a feed barns in the cabin up ahead.
1: Looks very familiar, fellas. Stumpy's told many a good yarn in that cabin. Say, Bill, where's the herd? They're usually around the barns this early in spring, aren't they?
2: Huh? Well, I don't know where they are, Colonel. Oh, perhaps the fellas draw them to the other end of the range just to give them exercise.
0: Hey, Bill.
2: Huh?
0: There's Stumpy and Gray Wolf in front of the cabin now.
1: Good. Be nice to see them again.
0: Maybe the fellas...

0: It's really nice to be out here at the old cabin again, fellas. Just like old times.
1: Well, mighty nice to have you with us again, Colonel. Sorry I don't have the fixings for some flapjacks. Grey Wolf kind of et me out of house and home.
2: And you're still living, Grey Wolf?
1: No, see here, Sonny.
2: I mean because you make them so good, Stumpy.
1: I don't know.
0: I can see things haven't changed much. Well, Stumpy, how about spinning one of your famous yarns just for old time's sake, huh?
1: Huh? Sure, Colonel. Only the one I'm going to tell, I can hardly believe myself.
2: This one must be good.
0: What do you mean, Stumpy?
1: It's this way, Colonel Anders. You see, last night, something happened.
2: Uh-oh, now we'll have it.
3: Quiet, Henry.
0: Something happened? What was it?
1: The buffalo herds plumb disappeared.
0: The buffalo herds disappeared?
1: Yes, sir. Whole kit and caboodle right into thin air.
3: But that's impossible, Stumpy.
4: No, Bill. Not impossible. It's true. We get on horses, ride range from one end to other. Buffalo not anywhere.
2: But how can a whole herd of buffalo just vanish?
4: That's plenty of good question, Henry. I wish I could answer it.
0: Well, you fellows will have to find an answer soon.
1: Huh? What's that?
4: What you mean, Colonel?
0: I mean there's some very important people who are interested in these buffalo. We've got to produce them when they visit here. Bill, you have a report ready on your progress by noon, will you? I'll go back to Knotty Pine and wait at headquarters. There's some other matters I have to attend to there.
5: All right, Colonel. Come on, boys. We've got a job to do. Find that herd.

0: Well, the colonel took it rather calmly, didn't he, Bill? You'd think he would have blown his top when Stumpy gave him the news.
1: Colonel Anders is a Christian gentleman, pal. Tries to understand people and their problems. However, I wouldn't want to stretch his patience and understanding too far. There's a limit, you know.
2: Oh, not right, Bill. Me hope him not reach limit before we find Buffalo.
3: You and me likewise, Grey Wolf. What do you think we should do to find these missing critters, Bill?
1: Well, first thing, after we saddle up, let's follow the herd's trail to where it ends.
2: Ah, that easy, Bill. It ends at Shady River. After that, poof, nothing.
0: Hiya, Bess. Are you ready for some exercise?
1: Hold it, fellas.
0: What's the matter, Bill? You see something?
1: Yes, Henry. Stumpy, Grey Wolf, I thought you said all the buffalo were missing.
2: That right, Bill. Whole herd gone.
3: Yep. They all up and get clean as a whistle.
1: Well, what do you call those two animals walking around in the feedlot on the other side of this corral?
0: Man alive! There's two buffalo in the feedlot.
3: It can't be. It can't be. That's a mirage. And their critters ain't real.
2: If I not see with my own eyes, I say you're right, Stumpy. But those real live buffalo are right.
3: But where'd it come from? There wasn't nary a critter here before. And where's the rest of the herd? How'd these two happen to get away from the main group?
1: Well, that's the question. How did they?
3: This is crazy, I tell you. Or something's crazy. Maybe it's me. But there wasn't any buffalo here a while ago. There's something mighty peculiar going on around here.
0: Hey, Stumpy, take it easy.
1: Now, old-timer, slow down. He'll burst a blood vessel.
3: But how do you explain it?
1: Well, I can't.
0: It looks like this is developing into a real mystery.
1: Yes, pal, and it's up to us to solve it. Or have our heads chopped off. Now let's saddle up, boys, and get going.

0: Well, Mr. Secretary, Senator Rand, it's a genuine pleasure to have you two gentlemen here at my home.
1: Thank you, Governor, for your hospitality. I've been impressed by the beauty of your home and your state as well.
2: I agree, Mr. Secretary. Everything in this state is well maintained and a real pleasure to see. Now, Governor, how about that buffalo herd? You've bragged so much about it that the Secretary says he's just got to see those buffalo.
0: Don't worry, Mr. Secretary. You'll see the herd all right. We'll take a motor trip across the state. Be in Knotty Pine Saturday morning.
1: That's fine, Governor. I'm certainly looking forward to it.
2: You know, Mr. Secretary, we've got the largest herd in the world there at Knotty Pine. The rangers have raised some beautiful animals, just as majestic as they ever were back in the old western days.
1: You'd better not describe them any further to me, or I'll want to see them first thing in the morning.
0: Well, I've arranged all the details with Colonel Anders and Ranger Bill Jefferson, Mr. Secretary.
1: Oh, yes. Bill's been on several special assignments for me. He and the Colonel are very competent men. I'm certainly looking forward to seeing both of them. And those wonderful buffalo.

0: Well, I guess I'll have to admit this is a real puzzler, fellas.
1: And how? Say, maybe we've got flying buffalo.
2: We got some kind of special buffalo. Just what you'd call them, I don't know. You can see yourself, it's no different what Gray Wolf and I found. The trail leads to the river, and that's the end of it.
3: What make it worse is those two buffalo who showed up at feed barns. And that plenty strange to figure.
0: Yeah, I don't see any trail signs across on the other riverbank. It'd be easy to spot where they came out of the river if they swam across.
2: Well, what do you geniuses propose we do now?
0: There's only one thing to do, fellas.
1: Huh? What's that, Bill? I thought we'd looked the place over thoroughly already.
0: We have, pal. Now let's split up and search the riverbank carefully. Maybe we'll find something that way.
1: Yeah, that sounds like a good idea.
0: Gray Wolf and I will go downstream, and Stumpy, you and Henry go upstream. We'll meet back here in 2 hours.

0: Well, I'll be a bandy-eyed polecat. We've come all the way up to the headwaters of the Shady River, and nary a sign of them disappearing critters, Henry.
1: Yeah, it's pretty discouraging, isn't it, Snuffy?
0: Worse than that, Sonny. Plum exasperating. Who ever heard of flying buffalo? Or maybe they turned into fish and swam away when they hit the river.
1: Oh, Stumpy, now, don't be ridiculous.
0: Ridiculous, huh? Maybe you can tell me where they went to.
1: Well, they must have gone up in the air, or maybe an airplane, or into the river, or we'd have picked up their trail by now.
0: Yep, that's what I mean. Well, let's go back and meet Bill and Gray Wolf. See how they made out.
1: Oh, I don't think they found any more than we did.
0: How do you know? Maybe they're dragging the whole herd back on the end of a rope.

0: Well, fellas, I give up. This one has me buffaloed.
1: You mean we'll have buffaloitis if we don't find them?
2: Well, we might as well go back and face the music. The colonel's waiting for a report.
3: What a report this be.
0: Might just as well get it over with, I guess. Getting dark now, anyhow. You fellas stay here and keep an eye on things. I'll make my report alone.
1: Can I go along with you, Bill?
0: No, Henry, you stay with Stumpy and Gray Wolf. I'll be back out in the morning about sunup.
1: Oh, okay.
2: Now, your report will be some encouraging, Bill.
0: What do you mean, old-timer? The herd's still missing, isn't it?
2: Not all of them, Bill. Remember, two of them came back.

0: So, that's your report, eh, Bill?
1: Yes, sir, that's my report, Colonel. I'm rather ashamed, sir, but that's the truth of it.
0: And, this is the best you can do?
1: Well, this is only a momentary failure, Colonel Anders. There has to be a logical answer as to where the buffalo went. Right now, the answer is eluding us.
0: You can say that again. Well, I'll give you one more day, Bill, to find that herd.
1: Is that an ultimatum, sir?
0: Bill, don't you understand? We're being visited Saturday morning by three very important people.
1: But, Colonel, can't you stall them off for a while?
0: I should stall off the Secretary of the Interior and the Governor and the Senator of our state?
1: No, I guess not. You couldn't stall them off any more than you could a tornado. Why are they coming here, if I may ask?
0: They're coming here to see the herd. That's the main purpose of their visit, Bill. In a way, the honor of the Forestry Service is at stake. Imagine me telling the governor that a whole herd of his buffalo disappeared.
1: Yeah, does make a pretty embarrassing situation, doesn't it? I'll get it, Colonel. Ranger Headquarters, Bill Jefferson speaking.
2: This is Governor Jones. I understand Colonel Anders is at your office now, Bill. May I speak to him, please?
1: You certainly can, Governor. The governor wants to talk to you, sir.
0: Thanks, Bill. Hello, Colonel Anders speaking.
2: Colonel, this is the governor. I'm just making a last-minute check to be sure everything's set for our visit.
0: Yes, Governor. We're expecting you. You and the senator and the secretary. First thing Saturday morning.
2: Fine. Now, you'll have the buffalo herd in closely so the secretary can take a good look at them.
0: Oh, yes, sir. They'll be right around the feed barn so you gentlemen can take a look at them.
2: Mm-hmm. Oh, excellent, Colonel. You and Bill have handled this matter in an extremely competent way. I just want to be sure our guests aren't disappointed. We'll see you bright and early Saturday morning, then. Goodbye.
0: Goodbye.
1: Excuse me, Colonel, but haven't you stuck your neck way out, sir? How can you be sure we'll have the herd back here by Saturday morning?
0: Well, Bill, I do have my neck stuck out pretty far, but I'm counting on you to save the day.
1: What's that, sir?
0: Yes, Bill. You've never failed me yet, and I can't believe you're going to start now.
1: But, sir, wouldn't it have been better to delay their visit another week?
0: Impossible. Two of those VIPs have come here all the way from Washington. I don't think they'd appreciate making their trip for nothing.
1: Yeah, that's right, sir. But won't they be more angry if they come here and we don't have the buffalo? Wouldn't it be better to openly admit the whole situation?
0: And how would you explain to the governor and the other gentlemen that 50 head of buffalo have dropped right off the edge of the world? Should I tell them they all fell in the river and drowned? No, Bill. This is a situation for which there's no explanation. If somebody rustled the buffalo, that'd be something else again. But whoever heard of 48 buffalo weighing on the average 1,000 pounds per head just vanishing into thin air? Answer me that, will you?
1: If you had the answer to that question, sir, I'd gladly pay a year's wages for it. But this is a nasty situation. If we did tell the governor, he'd be on the spot, too. And so would the secretary and the senator, if the word ever got back to Washington.
0: Yes. There might even be a Senate investigation. No, there's only one answer, Bill, and you know what that is.
1: Yes, sir. We've got to find that herd by Saturday morning.

0: more coffee, Bill?
1: Please, Henry. Sure hits the spot after the fast ride out here this morning.
0: Stumpy, Gray Wolf, how about another cup of mud?
1: No, thanks, Henry. I've had enough.
2: We have enough for now, Henry.
1: What's the matter, fellas? This is like having breakfast before a funeral.
2: Maybe not as funny as it sounds, Bill. Maybe this our funeral as four strangers.
1: That's right, Gray Wolf. I'm worried. Just plumb worried. We got all the bigwigs coming, and there ain't no buffalo herd to see.
0: Yeah, and if we don't have that herd here by Saturday morning, we'll all be in the soup but good.
1: What are we going to do, Bill? Well, I don't know about you fellas, but I'm going to take a swim in the Shady River. Huh? I guess I'll have to wash my ears out again. I ain't hearing so good today.
2: You hear right, Stumpy. Bill just sick in head.
0: Well, let me feel your forehead, Bill. You must be running a fever.
1: So, young fella, you're going swimming. Don't you know you're supposed to be looking for the missing buffalo, not swimming in the Shady River? Personally, I think your roof is leaking just a bit.
0: Bill, are you serious about going swimming?
1: Well, yes. Want to come along, fellas?
0: Yeah, just for curiosity. I don't believe you're going to do it.
3: Let's go, then.

0: I guess he means it, fellas.
1: Too bad such a nice young fella like Bill had to crack up early in life.
2: That's right, Stumpy. I think he really flipped lid.
3: After I have a good swim, fellas, we'll look again for the missing buffalo. Okay?
0: After you have a good swim, Bill, we're going to take you to town where you can have a nice rest. They've got a swimming pool there.
1: I don't know. Maybe we're the ones that are balmy and the rest of the world's all right, but I don't get it. It's bad enough with the buffalo missing, but now Bill's taking a swim in water so cold it would freeze an iceberg.
0: Hey, he's out in the middle of the river now. Look at him. He must be looking for something. What's he doing anyhow?
2: That's plenty good question, Henry.
0: Oh! Hey, now what? He must have bumped into something in the water.
2: Now me going crazy, too. Look at Bill, standing in foot of water out in middle of river.
1: Great jumping jackrabbits. You know what Bill's found, Sonny?
0: No, Stumpy, what?
1: He's walking on a ledge of rock across the river.
0: Man alive. You're right, Stumpy. He's walked all the way across the river in only about a foot of water.
2: Maybe this big news we wait for.
3: Hey, fellas. I found the answer to the disappearing buffalo. Come on, Storm. Walk along, boy. There's nothing to be afraid of.
0: You can't see where he's stepping, and that scares him some.
3: Yeah. The ledge is covered with water all the way up to the headwaters of the river.
0: Easy, Bess. Easy, girl. Follow Storm now. That's a girl. Bill?
3: Yes, Henry?
0: You think this ledge goes all along the side of the river?
3: Sure does.
0: Well, how come we didn't see it before?
3: Well, the shadows from the shady mountains fell across the river in such a way that you wouldn't see the ledge.
0: Oh, I see.
3: Now, push your horses along, fellas. We haven't got too much time before the sun goes down. Hey, look ahead there, fellas. You see what I see?
2: Oh, yes. They're opening inside a cannon wall. It must be Arroyo.
0: Well, it has to be. Sure. The water's carved out a small chasm in the soft rock of the canyon wall. We wouldn't have seen that from the other side of the river if we looked all year.
3: That's where our buffalo are, Henry. That arroyo is large enough to hold the entire herd and a lot more.
2: Look, there are buffalo signed now. Trail planers nose on face.
3: Let's hold up, fellas.
0: Oh, whoa, Bess. Whoa there, girl.
3: Whoa, Storm. Whoa, boy. Well, there they are, boys. Our missing buffalo herd. And if you count noses, you'll find 48 of them, all present and accounted for.
0: Oh, this is wonderful, Bill. Hey, how did you figure this one out?
3: Well, after our careful search, all that was left was the river. Oh, I figured the river held a secret. There's only one way to find out. That was to take a swim. As soon as I bumped into the ledge, I knew what the answer was.
2: That's plenty good think on your part, Bill.
1: I'll have to apologize, young feller. Next time you go swimming at the wrong time, I'm going with you. Maybe I can get smart, too.
3: Well, there's no use taking the herd back down to the range now. It's too late. We'll move them at the crack of dawn, so they're back in time for the VIP.

0: VIPs sure seem pleased with the herd, Colonel Enders.
1: Oh, they're very pleased, Bill. I surely didn't know whether to have a heart attack or not this morning when I started out for here. What a relief when I saw the herd as we pulled up in the car. Tell me how you did it, Bill.
0: Oh, I just went for a swim, Colonel, and, well, there they were.
1: What? Surely you must be fooling.
2: It's all right, Colonel. Don't worry. We thought he was off his trolley, too, but he sure showed us a thing or two.
1: Well, you'll have to tell me all about it as soon as our guests leave. I was plenty scared you mightn't be able to produce that herd.
2: You were scared? How do you think me and Gray Wolf felt?
1: Well, I don't know, Stumpy. How did you feel?
2: Why, we was, Stumpy?
1: Yes?
2: Well, we was...
3: Well, let's have it, Stumpy.
2: We was plumb petrified.

Well, Stumpy, all's well that ends well, they say. And it was a pretty narrow squeak at that. What if Bill hadn't taken a swim in the Shady River? The colonel's face sure would have been red. And how about the governor's face? Well, we'll see you next week for more adventure with...

0: the wood line.
1: Ranger Bill, warrior of the woodland, struggling against extreme odds, traveling dangerous trails, fighting the many enemies of nature. This is the job of the guardian of the forest, Ranger Bill. Pouring rain, freezing cold, blistering heat, snow, floods, bears, rattlesnakes, mountain lions. Yes, all this in exchange for the satisfaction and pride of a job well done. Fellas and girls, have you ever had to stand firm for what was right? When the friends you palled around with all turned their backs on you, and there you were, alone? Well, this is a story about a young lad named Mike, who stood for what was right. He stuck by his guns when all of his pals were against him. Let's find out how it happened. Now, as our story opens, Bill is down at Tony's fruit and vegetable market. Tony's an Italian, a fine man in every respect. But when his patience is tried to the limit, he gets angry like most of the rest of us. Let's drop in at Tony's store just as Bill enters.
0: Ah, good morning, Bill.
2: Morning, Tony. How's the town's leading fruit and vegetable man this fine morning?
0: Tony's are just the fine, Bill. You like some fresh fruit and vegetables this morning?
2: Yes, Tony. Here's the order Mom gave me. Half a dozen items on it.
0: Yeah, that's a fine. Tony, have them for you in a jiff.
2: Okay.
0: Let me see. 3 pounds of apple. There she is.
2: How's the family, Tony?
0: Oh, they're just the fine, thanks. And my little bambinos, they grow just like a weeds. Mommy, she's a feed them so good. They grow like crazy. Almost, Tony, think they race each other to see who can grow up first.
2: I guess there's plenty of excitement at home with all 5 of the youngsters on the loose, huh?
0: There's 3 pounds of apples. Tony, throw in 1 more, just in case the one she's a bad. Now, let's see. A dozen orange. Yeah, there's a plenty of excitement in the Tony's house when all the 5 bambinos are cut loose. but Tony's a like of children. Oop, now that orange, she's got a black eye like my little Tony.
2: Oh? Little Tony's got a black eye, you say?
0: Now 3 green peppers. Yes, the little Tony's got a black eye in the school.
2: Got a black eye in school, huh? Fighting?
0: Oh, he's not to fight. The teacher, she's asking him to name 3 collective nouns. Guess what he's a teller to teach?
2: I haven't the least idea. What did he tell her?
0: Well, a little Tony's a teller to teach. 3 collective nouns are a waste basket, a vacuum cleaner, and a fly paper.
2: What's that got to do with the black eye, Tony?
0: Well, everybody, she's a laugh, even the teach. Tony's a laugh too. Only he overdo it, double up. And as he double up with a laugh, he bang his eye on the corner of his desk.
2: Oh, that's too bad.
0: I tell a little Tony that's what he's a get for laughing at his own joke. Okay, Bill, here's your stuff.
2: Thanks a lot. How much is that?
0: For you, Bill, it's $1 even.
2: There we are.
0: Thank you very much. You come back often now, Bill. Maybe next time, little Tony, he's a black on the other eye, huh?

0: Fella, boys, what's on your mind?
1: Tony
0: sell you some nice apples? Are they good for the health?
2: Tony, we'd like to know if you'd give us a couple of bucks for baseball uniforms.
0: Yeah, a couple of bucks, huh? Well, Tony's not know about that. A couple of bucks. Who won't buy much of a baseball suit? Well, who's the makeup of the team?
2: All of us guys in the gang. If you give us a couple of bucks, then we can get a couple of bucks from each of the other stores we have. So then we'll have enough to buy our suits.
0: I'm going to have to talk to your dad first. That's a lot of money.
2: Oh, come on, Tony. You got lots of money hid in the sock. You won't miss a couple of bucks.
0: Well, that's another the point. Tony thinks a grown-up person should hold the money till you buy the suits. Then he give.
2: Why don't you say you don't want to give us the money?
3: Come on, fellas. Let's get out of here. Tony's a tightwad. He wouldn't give us some money anyway.
4: Yeah, but first let's help ourselves to some apples.
0: Yeah. You can't have no apples without the pay.
3: Here's a good one. Grab some, fellas. We'll show this guy he can't make a monkey out of us. He's a foreigner.
0: Hey, you kids are leaving that fruit alone. Are you taking my fruit? I call it the cops.
5: Go ahead and call it. They can't catch it.
0: Hey, come back. Come back with that fruit, see? Hey, come back. Oh, that's a bright to call a Tony a foreigner, huh? You come back into this store and you break your neck.
2: Okay, knock it off, you guys.
3: Hey, hold on.
2: Now, you got something to say, Fatso?
3: Yeah, Ed. We ought to fix Tony for not chipping it in for our uniform. Yeah.
2: That's right, Fatso. I say, let's wreck his store.
3: Hey, when's a good time? When's a good time?
2: How about Wednesday afternoon after school? Y'all be there?
3: Yeah, I'll be there. Sure.
6: We'll show that foreigner who's boss in this town.
3: Yeah.
6: When we want something, we're going to get it.
3: Yeah, sure.
2: What's the matter with you, Mike? You ain't said a word. Ain't you in favor?
7: No, I'm not.
2: Why not?
7: I don't like the idea of wrecking Tony's store.
8: What's the matter?
2: Okay, come on, knock it off. What's the matter, Mike?
9: Yeah.
2: You turned soft or something?
7: I'm not turning soft, Ed. But what's right is right, and what's wrong is wrong. And this would be wrong. Another thing, you guys shouldn't have taken any fruit from Tony's store today. Now we'll never get our suits.
2: No? That's what you think.
9: That's right, sure.
2: We'll get them all right.
9: Sure.
2: I take it you ain't going to help us wreck Tony's store.
7: You've got the idea, Ed. I'm not helping. Count me out. I don't think it's a job I can take any part in.
2: What's going on, pretty boy?
9: What's the matter?
2: You ain't chickened out on us before. What's more, I'm the boss of this gang, and I say you ain't backing out, see? Yeah.
7: No? Right. Says who? I'm leaving, and you nor nobody else had better try to stop me.
2: If you rat us, buddy, we'll beat you up.
7: You can't make me do something I don't want to. I said I'm leaving.
2: Okay, Mike, but I'm telling you, if you go out that door, you're out of the gang for good. Well, what's your answer?

0: And that's the whole story, Henry. I'd like you to help straighten the gang out. They're not so bad, but since Ed's been the leader, they've followed him the wrong way.
1: Well, I'm sure we can find a way to solve the problem, Mike. Tell me, is Ed really a bad fellow, or is he just a bully?
0: Oh, I don't know, Henry. He's always got a chip on his shoulder, especially with me. I don't know why, but I guess he's not all bad.
1: I see. Say, Mike, aren't you afraid of being seen on the street with me since the gang threatened to beat you up if you talked?
0: Nah, I can outrun all of them. I'm not afraid of them, one or two at a time, but I can't fight the whole gang. Anyway, I'm not worried. They gotta catch me first.
1: That's the spirit, Mike. Always stick up for what's right, no matter what it costs. I'll see what I can do to help.
0: How?
1: Well, I don't know yet. Let's go talk to Bill Jefferson. He's good at figuring out things.

0: Mike, I want to commend you. It's not always easy to stand up for what's right, but it's the sign of a real man.
1: Well, it was worth it, Bill. Just to hear you say that.
2: What do you think we should do about all this, Bill? You got any ideas kicking around?
0: Yeah, I think so. Mike, you say the gang's going to meet in the old barn Wednesday after school, huh?
1: Yeah, that's right. They're going to set up their plan to wreck Tony's store.
0: All right, let's the three of us be there to meet them.

0: dangerous. Let's get out of here.
1: You get that door closed, Henry. I'll take care of the windows. Quiet down, fellas. Quiet down now. Nobody here is going to get into trouble as long as he behaves himself. You hear me?
2: Okay, now quiet down. Quiet down. We're not here to arrest anybody.
3: Are you sure about that, Ranger?
1: That's right. We just want to talk to you, that's all.
4: Come on, Ed. Knock off the noise and listen, won't you?
3: Okay, you guys. Listen, let's listen to what they have to say.
5: Okay, we'll listen.
1: Let's start off with a question. How badly do you fellas want those baseball uniforms? Now, what do you think is the best way to get them?
6: Work, maybe.
1: That's right, work. Hard, honest work. Is that what you fellas are planning to do? What's the matter? You lost your tongues? I take it that you were meeting here this afternoon to plan various ways you could get your uniforms, such as odd jobs and after-school jobs. That right?
2: Come on, speak up, Ed. You're the leader.
3: Okay. You know why we're meeting here. Mike told you all about what we're going to do. And why? Because he's a stool pigeon, that's why.
4: Don't you call me a stool pigeon, Ed Blake.
3: Why not? You read it on us, didn't you? And I told you we'd beat you up if you did.
6: Sure.
3: We'll get you for it, too.
4: I'm not afraid of any one of you alone. But I can't fight the whole bunch at once. And you, Ed, you're the leader. I'll take you on any time you want. Or are you scared?
3: Scared? Who's scared of you?
4: Yeah, you won't fight me by yourself.
3: Yeah, we'll see about that. Come on, I'll fight you right here. Come on, step out and fight.
4: Okay, Ed, you're asking for
1: it. Oh, wait a minute, fellas. There'll be no bare fist fighting. Henry, you jump in the car and bring the boxing gloves from the gym.
2: But, Bill, do you think you ought to let him fight?
1: Yeah, Henry, I do. That's the best way to settle this argument. I'll referee. It'll be 3 2-minute rounds, and let the best man win. After it's over, let the fellas choose who they want as leader, Ed or Mike.
2: Okay, Bill, I'll get the gloves.
3: Wait a minute. I ain't fighting unless it's bare fist. No sissy fighting for me.
1: All right. We'll let the gang decide. What'll it be, boys? Bare fists or gloves?
7: Gloves.
2: Well, I guess it's gloves, Bill.
1: Well, Ed, all the fellows have voted that you and Mike should use gloves. What do you say?
3: I say I ain't fighting unless it's bare fists. And that's final. I'm leaving.
2: Hey, what do we do now?
1: Fellas, let me ask you something. You still want to wreck Tony's store?
6: No, we don't need it.
1: All right. Let's forget about this whole thing. Meanwhile, I'll do all I can to help you get your uniforms. Is that agreeable?
4: Come on then, fellas, let's go home. We'll find out a better way to get our uniforms.
8: Okay, Mike. Come on, you guys.
6: Yeah, come on, man.
2: What now, Bill?
1: I think I'll go over and have a talk with Tony. I'll meet you back at headquarters after I've seen him.

0: Hello, Bill. I guess it's a time for Tony to close up at the shop. Well, she's been a pretty good day today. Make lots of money for Rosie, the little bambinos.
1: Glad to hear it, Tony. Go right ahead and count your cash. I can wait.
0: Oh, no, no. Tony can do that later. Maybe you want to talk to me, huh?
1: Yeah, Tony, I would like to have a chat with you for a few minutes.
0: What she's about, Bill?
1: The boys' club.
0: Yes?
1: And their baseball uniforms.
0: Oh.
1: Tony, you've taken a lot from this gang, but believe me, there's no greater investment in the world than to help in the development of these young fellas. We never know what great things will come from it. Sure, today they're roughnecks. Tomorrow they'll be fine young men and great citizens. What do you say, Tony?
0: Tony, he's not to decide. Go ahead and talk some more, Bill.
1: Oh, I know they gave you a bad time, made some very unkind remarks, but I've talked with them about this, a whole bunch of them, and they're sorry, Tony. It won't happen again.
0: How you found out, though, about what happened?
1: Mike told me all about it.
0: I don't have no thing against these boys. I like them. And maybe, Tony, buy all of the uniforms if somebody take a charge and see that my money's not a waste.
1: Oh, no, Tony. You wouldn't have to buy all the uniforms.
0: I want to do it, Bill.
1: All right. Maybe I can get one of the boys' fathers to take charge. Mike's dad, for instance. How would that be?
0: Tony like it better if you do it, Bill.
1: Okay, Tony. Ah, you're swell.
0: Well, Tony, he's understanding the boys. He's the one to show. He's a real American. And what's more, he's a forgive, he's also forget, like a good Christian.

0: Paddy O'Rourke, as I live and breathe. Come on in.
1: Well, the top of the evening to you, Bill, me boy. How are you?
0: Just fine, Pat. Now, pull up a chair, will you?
1: Me aching feet ain't what they used to be. Pounding the beat gets to be a bit of a chore these days.
0: What do you mean, Pat? You're in good physical condition, aren't you?
1: Aye, that I am. Fit as a fiddle. All but these feet of mine. I bring you bad news, Bill, me boy.
0: Oh? What's going on now, Pat?
1: Don't get your blood pressure up now till I tell you this. Tony's store was wrecked this afternoon after school.
0: Tony's store? Who did it?
1: Young Ed Blake, the leader of the Richmond Hill Gang.
0: You mean he wrecked the store all by himself?
1: Aye, that's right, Bill. And he did a mighty fine job of it, too. And it's me bound on duty to pick up the lad and take him in.
0: That's too bad. Looks like he's spoiled it for the rest of the lads in the gang now.
1: That's what I'm wondering about. And that's why I stopped in here to see you, Bill.
0: What do you mean, Pat?
1: Bill, you know me pretty well, I think. I'm just a soft-hearted cop. I don't believe that Ed's a bad boy at heart. He's just got a chip on his shoulder, that's all. Somebody's got to knock it off. Now, I can do that all right. But it wouldn't straighten the lad out. Now, I thought that maybe you could step into the picture and show the lad what he's wrong. Would you do that for an old Irish friend?
0: Okay, Pat. And I think I've got an idea how we can help young Ed Blake. Don't arrest him till I give you the word.

0: Hey, Bill. Bill, wait a minute.
1: Okay, fellas.
2: Hi, Phil. Henry and I want to talk to you.
1: Sure, Mike. What's on your mind?
2: You better tell him, Henry.
3: Bill, Ed Blake's wrecked Tony's store this afternoon.
1: Yeah, I know.
3: You know?
2: Who told you?
1: Patty O'Rourke. He was on his way to Ed's house to take him in.
2: That's tough. Are they going to arrest him?
1: No, Mike, not yet. Pat asked me to help Ed, and I said I would.
3: Huh? Oh, how are you going to do that, Bill?
1: Got an idea. You fellas get the gang together in the old barn at 7:30 this evening and wait for me. Right now, I'm going over and talk to Tony.
3: I don't think it'll do much good. Tony's sore.
1: You can't blame him. I guess I would be, too. Anyway, we'll see what we can do. See you at 7:30.
2: Okay.
3: Well, bye, Bill.
2: So long, Bill.

0: No, Bill. Tony's to change his mind. I would have put not one red cent in the baseball uniforms. Oh, those boys are no good. And here's the proof. Look at this mess.
1: No, I don't have much talking point right now, Tony. But I'd like to change your mind for you, if you'll let me.
0: Now, what do you mean, Bill?
1: Tony, it wasn't the gang. It was Ed. Why should all the lads have to suffer because of one? This is hard for you to take, I know, but I don't think that Ed's essentially a bad boy either. He's just got a chip on his shoulder.
0: And he's got a chip, all right.
1: Now, look, Tony, I'd like you to stop working and go home for the evening.
0: Stop work? That's what a Tony liked to do, too. But who's going to clean up this mess?
1: Leave that to me, will you, Tony? It'll be cleaned up. That's a promise. And the damage will be paid for. That's another promise.
0: You mean that's a promise like you make it before? You tell Tony you fix it all up and the boys are there sorry? Now look what's happened.
1: Yeah, I know, Tony. My promises don't look so good in the light of what's happened, but give the gang one more chance, will you, Tony?
0: Okay. Tony's to do that. You know, Bill, Tony's to try to be American. He's to try to be a Christian. I'm to try to forgive and to forget. But this Ed, he's not to let me do it. Why? Why? Tell me why.
1: I don't know, Tony. That's something I've got to find out. Sometimes it takes a lot of love and patience to win a boy like that. It's like the Bible story of the love of a father for his prodigal son. It took love and patience and prayer over a period of many years. When there wasn't one soul in the world who cared a rap whether he lived or died, the boy knew his father still loved him. And that's what finally saved him.
0: You know, Bill, you always make Tony feel better. Since you talk to me, Tony's not feel so bad. You got a lot of love and patience. We'll see.

0: right, you guys. Knock it off. Bill wants to talk to you.
1: Fellas, I don't have to tell you by now what's happened. Because Ed did what he did, your baseball uniforms are probably out.
2: Okay, but we didn't wreck Tony's store. Why should Tony take it out on us?
1: Well, Tony figures that Ed's a part of the gang. Anyway, I've figured out a way to change Tony's mind. Okay, if you quiet down, I'll tell you what it is. First thing is this. Tomorrow's Saturday. What do you say we all go over to Tony's store first thing and clean up that mess?
3: That went over like a lead balloon, Bill.
4: Why should we? We didn't do it.
1: That's true. Two fellas were in on the first visit to Tony's store, weren't you? In Tony's mind, the whole gang's involved.
2: He's right, you guys. I guess we ought to do it. But Bill will help us get our uniforms if we do.
1: I don't know. Right now, Tony is against helping at all. But we're not doing this for the uniforms. We're doing this because Tony's a friend and neighbor. And because it's the Christian and the American thing to do.
4: I don't know. It's an awful mess to have to clean up.
0: Listen, you guys. Bill's promised Tony the store would be cleaned up. And if we don't do it, Bill will have to do it himself. Now, how about that?
2: Okay, I'll be there. I'll work hard, too.
4: Count me in.
5: Me too, boy.
0: How about the rest of you guys? Are you in?
6: Sure. Yeah.

0: Bill, the boys that they got at the store are looking like a brand new. They work hard, too. Tony's a like of that very much.
1: Well, I'm glad you do, Tony. Maybe it'll make up for some of the things that have been done.
0: I tell you. You call the boys together. There's something I want to tell them.
1: All right. Hey, gang, stop work and gather around. Tony's got something to tell you.
0: I want to say a thank you for the good work. And because you're such a good and nice kids, I'm going to buy your baseball uniforms all by myself.

0: Boy, these sure are keen suits. Tony must have put out a lot of money for these.
1: Yeah, I hope we can play as good as we look.
2: Yeah, even Fatso here looks good.
3: Oh, boy.
4: Oh, it's Ed. Probably looking for trouble.
5: Oh, maybe not. Don't interfere, Henry. This had to come sooner or later.
1: Hello, Ed. Want something?
6: Yeah.
2: You're not in the gang, Ed. Now that we've got our uniforms, you want back, huh?
4: Uh-oh, party's getting rough, Bill.
5: Quiet, Henry. Let them blow off steam.
0: This is our clubhouse, Ed. What do you want?
6: Well, I'd like to come back into the club.
0: I'm afraid not, Ed. Not only for what you did to us, but most of all for what you did to Tony's store.
2: Yeah, that's right.
6: Well, I'm sorry about that.
0: Sorry, all right. Does that change anything? No, we don't want you.
2: Please, the kids. Oh, wait a minute.
1: Hey, it's Tony.
7: Maybe you'll take Ed back if Tony asks you nice. Please.
1: Why, Tony?
8: Take him back.
0: Tony, you want us to let Ed back in after what he did to you?
7: Yes, Mike. He's coming to see me. He says he's going to work for me and pay it all back. So, let him back in the club. Tony, he's even a bad baseball uniform for him if you let him in. I'm sure you boys can forgive and forget if Tony can do it, huh?
0: Yeah. Yeah, sure, Tony. If you can do it, so can we. Ain't that right, gang?
9: Yeah, sure.
0: So, Ed, you're back in the gang.
6: Thanks, Mike. Now, one more thing.
0: Yeah?
6: You and I've got to settle things between us.
0: Settle it?
6: Yeah, with gloves.
0: Oh, what for?
6: Because I want it.
0: Well, I don't want to fight you, Ed. But if you want it, all right. Bill, you want a referee for us?
10: All right, fellas. You're about even so far. Now, this is the last round of the three. Come out, fight. Back to your corner, Mike. One, two, three, four, five, six, seven, eight, nine, 10. That's all. Fight's over. Here, Ed. Let me help you up. Well, that was a hard punch, that last one, wasn't it?
6: It sure was.
10: How you feeling now?
6: Okay now, Bill. That last one really made me see stars.
0: I'm sorry, Ed. I didn't want to fight you. But you forced me into it, so...
6: That's all right, Mike. I didn't want to fight you either. But Tony wanted me to do it. Another thing, I guess I needed a good beating, too. Sort of square things up. I want you and me to be buddies, Mike. How about it?
0: Ed, from here on in, we're buddies.
11: Think with all the record card out in here. That looks like I missed the party.
7: Yes, the party. You missed the party, but you can stay for the refreshment. Yes, and Pat did stay for the refreshments, and they all had a wonderful time. Indeed, it was like the celebration the father in the Bible story gave when his son came back from a far country, as the Irishman, the Italian, the Rangers, and the boys welcomed Ed Blake back to the gang. We'll see you next week for more adventure with...
12: Ray!

0: Ranger Bill, warrior of the woodland, struggling against extreme odds, traveling dangerous trails, fighting the many enemies of nature. This is the job of the guardian of the forest, Ranger Bill. Pouring rain, freezing cold, blistering heat, snow, floods, bears, rattlesnakes, mountain lions. Yes, all this in exchange for the satisfaction and pride of a job well done. Say, have you ever been in an automobile accident? They can be pretty frightening. And on the spur of the moment, you might even get scared enough to want to run away. Never run away from the scene of an accident, no matter how bad the accident is. Why? Well, listen to the story of two boys, Reuben and Smitty, who had an accident with their hot rod. Only by hard work and fast thinking did Bill Jefferson save them from the angry citizens of Big Pine. That's a village about halfway between Knotty Pine and Canyon City. Here's the story, Hit and Run.
1: Cut it down, Smitty. Got to keep well within the limit.
2: Yeah, okay, Rube. You know, I don't know where folks get the idea that hot rod drivers are always speed demons.
1: Oh, that's because a couple of smart alecks didn't use their heads. Going through town like a jet plane the way they did, and everybody's been sore ever since.
2: Well, I can't blame them exactly, can you?
1: No. Say, Smitty, we got to put the strobe light on this thing when we get back to the garage. It must be out of time again.
2: Yeah, you're right. Seems to be missing at high speeds.
1: Watch out, the street's narrow here, Smitty.
2: What's the matter with you, Rube? Getting the jitters or something?
1: No. It's just that the folks in town are so dead set against us. We wouldn't stand a chance if anything should...
3: Look out! Look out for that man!
4: I think I hit him, Rube.
1: Yeah. Let's get out of here, quick.
4: You mean run?
1: Sure.
4: Okay, here goes.
1: Cut around him wide. That's right. Now take off.

0: Oh, Bill, how much farther we got?
1: Quite a ways, Ralph. Coming in a big pine now.
0: That means we're halfway home.
1: Yep.
0: Gray Wolf and Stumpy.

0: out. Hey, they're the Rangers. Let them through.
1: Thanks for letting us through, folks. Where's Constable Gorman?
2: Right here, Bill.
1: Is he dead, Sid?
2: Yeah.
1: How'd it happen?
2: I don't know, Bill. Some of the folks heard a car tearing down the street, and then they found poor old Sam here.
0: Yeah, it was one of those dirty hot rodders.
1: That's what it was. Well, get a blanket out of the car and cover the body, will you?
3: Sure, sure. Let me through, please.
0: Blanket won't do Sam any good. Why don't you go after those rats that did this?
4: Yeah, that's the stuff.
0: That's what we gotta do.
5: Oh, look here, mister. We'll handle this our own way, if you don't mind.
0: Guys.
1: Grey Wolf, Stumpy, let's clear the crowd off the street.
6: Not good idea. They only wipe out evidence when they walk around.
0: You haven't got enough Rangers to move us, mister.
1: There are three of us here and one at the radio car. That's enough. You seem to be the ringleader, mister, so I'm talking to you. You don't stop making trouble, I'll arrest you for inciting mob violence and obstructing the work of law enforcement officers. I'll get a move on.

0: Back it in, Smitty, before somebody sees us.
1: Yeah, yeah, yeah. What do you think I'm trying to do, Rube? Just so scared I can't see straight. Look out now.
0: Yeah, okay. Come on back.
2: Well, that's that. Close the doors, Rube.
0: Yeah, right away, Smitty.
2: Now, why don't you go home, Rube? I hit the guy, not you.
0: Uh-uh. We're in this mess together, aren't we?
2: Boy, I sure don't know where that fella came from. All I know is suddenly he's right in front of the car, and boom.
0: I know. Let's stay here for a while and think what we should do.
2: I know what we shouldn't have done.
0: Yeah? What?
2: We shouldn't have run away.
0: Maybe you're right. And I'm the guy that told you to do it. But we wouldn't have had a chance with some of those hotheads in town. But it's too late to think of that now.
2: Is it?
0: Sure it is. If I could only calm down and do some straight thinking.
2: We've got to think straight. It's our only chance.
3: The ambulance will be here shortly, Bill.
4: Thanks, Sid.
3: Did you find out anything?
4: Yeah, some very interesting things.
3: As soon as they take old Sam away, we can go into my office and talk this over.
4: Yeah, it's a good idea, Sonny. Something mighty fishy about this here accident.
3: Huh? Well, it's a clear case of hit and run, ain't it?
4: Not the way we see it, it ain't.
3: Is that right, Bill?
4: Well, there are some very peculiar factors in the case, Sid, that you don't find in the ordinary hit and run.
3: I hope you can prove your point. There's some ugly rumors around that the citizens of Big Pine are going to take the law into their own hands.

0: Well, Smitty, I found out who the man was we hit.
1: Yeah? Who is he?
0: Sam Potter.
1: Sam Potter? Oh, no.
0: I found out something else.
1: What?
0: He's dead.
1: You mean it was our car?
0: Must have been. They found him dead on the street.
1: I can't figure it, Rube.
0: Neither can I, Smitty. But we killed him just the same.
1: Do you think we better give ourselves up?
0: Smitty, we can't do that. The townspeople would lynch us.
2: Well, Bill, how does the evidence stack up?
3: Let's start with the tire marks, Sid. We measured the short skid marks, and they tell us the car was going between 20 and 25 miles an hour.
2: 20 miles?
3: Mm-hmm.
2: How could there be skid marks at that speed?
3: Well, the brakes were in excellent condition, and the driver slammed them on hard. The marks aren't prominent, but they're there just the same.
4: They're even more important.

0: Important point about Skid. Tell him, Bill.
1: I'm just getting to that, Grey Wolf. Another reason the car skidded as it did is that the tires were bald. Makes skidding easier.
2: What kind of a car would have bald tires? It ain't safe for a regular car to have them.
0: But hot rod have bald tires in some cases.
2: Hot rod? That would make matters worse for whoever hit Sam.
1: What do you mean, Sid?
2: Well, a large portion of the population of Big Pine is made up of only half a dozen families. Intermarriage and so forth. Sam Potter was recognized as the leader in the town.
1: I see. That's why the folks here were so angry. I sensed more than just the usual anger and disgust over a hit-and-run case.
2: Not only that, Bill. These folks are very prejudiced against hot rods.
3: Most people are, Sid. It's the hot rodder's own fault.
1: Well, we just got to keep ahead of them, that's all, and ask for patience.
3: How do we do that, Bill?
1: By finding the driver of that car before they do.
0: Where we start to find driver, Bill?
1: Well, the first thing I want to do is take Sam's outer clothing to the lab and have him gone over for paint fragments. Grey Wolf, you and Ralph get a list of all the lads who own or drive hot rods. And Stumpy, you stay here and help Sid keep things under control.
2: Say, Stumpy, let's stop in here at Ben's store and have a cup of coffee. A lot of the folks just sit around there and talk.
4: Yeah, that's for us, Sid. Maybe we can get an idea what they're thinking about in this here accident. Yeah, seems to be quite a crowd in the store.
2: Yeah, and I don't like it.
4: Well, sonny, let's go on in. Yeah, only one way to catch a polecat. Go in after him.
5: Hey, fellas, here's Sid.
6: Yeah. Got a ranger with him, I see.
5: He's just an old guy. He can't do any harm.
4: Oh, just a minute there, young sir. I was putting three-cornered pants on grizzly bears before you were born. You step up here, I'll show you how old I am.
5: Okay, Pop, I take it all back.
6: Hey, Sid, you find out who did it yet?
2: No, but the rangers think a hot rod may have hit him.
4: Hot rod. No. You shouldn't have said that, sonny.
2: You're telling me. It's too late now.
7: Let's grab those hot rodders and let's get them one by one.
5: Yeah, let's get started on this manhunt, boys. I know the first place to go.
8: All right, let's go.
9: Let's go. Let's go.
2: I guess I'm not the peace officer I ought to be. Didn't even try and stop him.
4: Yeah, don't talk foolish, sonny. There's some things you can do and some things you can't. Let's get a shooting iron and follow those men. Call Bill while we're at it. And listen, if we'd have got beat up, we wouldn't have been able to help anybody.

0: Hello, University Lab.
1: Bill Jefferson there?
0: Just a minute. Bill, it's for you.
2: Thanks, Pat. Hello, Bill Jefferson speaking.
1: Bill, this is Sid Gorman. You'd better get over here right away.
2: Hmm? What's happened?
1: Oh, I let it slip out accidentally that you thought the hit-and-run driver was a hot rod. Now the men of the town have taken matters into their own hands. You're going after all the lads who own hot rods.
2: That's bad. Well, I'll get over there as fast as I can, Sid. You stay at the office and have Stumpy follow the mob. Tell him to call in, let you know where he is.
1: Okay, Bill.
2: Oh, one more thing, Sid. Try and get hold of Gray Wolf and Ralph and any other rangers you can. I'll see you soon.
0: Something unexpected, Bill?
2: Not unexpected, Pat. Just came sooner than I thought it would. Phone me at the constable's office in Big Pine when you get through going over the clothes, will you?
3: Quiet, you guys. Quiet. Quiet down. We got to find out some things. Is this your hot rod, kid?
4: Yeah. It belongs to me and Smitty.
3: Have you been driving a car recently?
5: Hey. Huh? Here's a piece of Sam's coat caught in the license
3: plate. Quiet down. Quiet.
0: Did you two kids run down Sam Potter? Answer me, did you?
4: Yeah. Yeah, we did.
0: Who was driving?
4: Me.
5: So you're the guilty ones. You ran away, didn't you?
3: You did run away, didn't you? You dirty hit and run.
5: That's right, sir.
6: Yeah, let's take him away before the law gets here. We didn't mean to do it. It was an accident.
3: Accident, my eye. Let's get a barrel of tar and some feathers.
5: I got some. We'll take care of these kids our way.
3: Okay, let's go.
2: Come on, let's get him. Let's go.
7: Here's the Rangers.
8: All right, release those boys.
3: We ain't doing it, copper. They're guilty. This time we're doing things our way.
8: Who appointed you as judge? How do you know they're guilty? Release them, I said.
0: You make me.
8: Yeah. All right, I will.
9: Hold it there, boys. Don't make me shoot. I can gouge the eye out of a June bug at 1,000 yards. Don't make me prove it. I'm warning you.
8: Thanks, Stumpy. Now listen, you people. These kids are going to get justice. If they're guilty, they'll be punished. If they're not guilty, they'll go free. That's for the law to decide. Tom, take these two boys over to the jail and lock them up for their own protection. And stay there with Shorty and Ned and guard the jail. We'll keep these men here until you're safely away.
10: Okay, Bill. Come on, Lance. Let's go to the car.
11: Hey, you in the back. Don't try and sneak off.
8: That's right. Everybody stays here until the car leaves.

0: All right, you can disperse now.
1: You fellas, go on home. Behave yourselves. One peep and we'll need a jail stretcher.
2: Phew. Huh. That was a close one, Bill. We got here just in the nick of time.
3: I'll say we did, Ralph. This isn't the end of it either.
4: Think you're right, Bill. Those men plenty mad. You think they try a break into jail?
2: Well, they wouldn't try that in this day and age, would they?
3: Sounds ridiculous, I know, but I wouldn't be at all surprised if they did.
5: Now let's go back to the jail and talk with the boys. See what's what.
3: First, let's take a look at the hot rod, Sid. We'll be back at the jail before the mob gets rebellious enough to try to break in.

0: Now, Rube, Smitty, suppose you tell us just how it happened.
1: I was driving, Bill. I'm the guilty one, not Rube.
2: But I told him to drive away. I'm the most to blame.
0: All right, take it easy, fellas. All I want to know is what happened. And don't worry about the mob. They won't get you, believe me.
2: Okay, Bill. All I can say is that we were driving down the street. Couldn't have been more than 25 miles an hour at the most. And suddenly, the old man was in front of us.
3: Man,
2: we couldn't stop.
3: Man, we hit the brakes. It didn't do any good. I still can't figure where he came from. Only, all of a sudden, he was right there. And that's all there is to it, Bill. Now, I know we did wrong by running away, but we were...
0: All right, Smitty, that's what I wanted to know. And I believe you.
3: We wouldn't lie, Bill. Not even when we were in a jam.
0: Now, look, fellas. I want you to know that I didn't lock you up because I thought you were guilty of killing Sam Potter. I did it for your own protection.
3: They were going to tar and feather us.
0: Don't you worry about those men. I'll take care of them.
4: Now, Bill, you better come out front. We got trouble again.

0: Tom, Shorty, Ned, you fellas guard the reel of the jail, will ya?
1: Right. Come on, boys.
2: Bill, I'm sure glad you and your men are here. I've never seen anything like this.
3: Don't fret none, sonny. You're in good hands. They don't scare us none.
2: This has always been such a peaceful town.
0: Perhaps that's why they've let themselves get carried away.
1: They feel they have right to mete out justice, but they wrong.
4: Here they come, with a battering ram, it sounds like.
2: You said it, Ralph. They mean business.
0: And so do I. Open the door, Sid.
2: Did you say open the door, Bill?
0: That's right. I'll be in the doorway and let them try to get past.
2: Okay, Bill. You're calling the signals.
0: All right, quiet. Quiet, you people. Now, you men, listen to me. Unless you go home and behave yourselves, I'm taking Rube and Smitty to the Knotty Pine jail.
5: You'll never make it, Ranger.
0: I'll make it all right, mister. Even if I have to use a tank. Now, either you disperse and go home, or I'll take drastic steps to make you.
6: How do we know justice will be given to those two hot
5: guys? Yeah, how do we know that?
0: You have my word for it.
5: His word. That's a good one.
0: Yes, it is a good one. Because it's a promise not only as an officer of the law, but as a Christian.
5: You're a Christian, Ranger?
0: That's right.
2: You can believe Bill Jefferson. He's never gone back on his word in all the years I've known him.
7: All right. That's good enough for me. Let's go home, men.
6: When's the inquest going to be held?
0: I haven't talked with the coroner yet. The day and time will be posted.
6: Okay. I don't know about the rest of you, but I'm going home.
8: Okay, George.
2: Stumpy, for a minute I thought we were going to have a shooting brawl on our hands.
3: Well, we can shoot if we have to, sonny, but we learned a long time ago that God is a lot more powerful than anything we can do.

0: Bill, what do you hope to prove by reenacting accident?
1: I'm not sure yet, Grey Wolf. I have a couple of points in mind. Well, they're coming in close now. Be ready to push that stuffed dummy in front of the car when I give you the word.
0: Hot rod almost here.
1: All right, now. Okay, Smitty. That was just what I wanted.
2: That's just how I stopped, Bill. It all happened so fast, but I'm sure that's just as near as I can come to what actually happened.
1: That's fine, Smitty. Thanks a lot. Grey Wolf, you escort the boys back to their garage and return them to jail. Ralph and I are going to Knotty Pine to see the court.

0: Bill, what's your honest opinion about this case?
1: Not quite ready to make a statement yet, Rudy. I need one more piece to finish the jigsaw puzzle.
0: Mm-hmm. What's that?
1: A court order for a post-mortem on Sam Potter's body.
0: Do you think it will show something?
1: I don't know, Rudy. That's why I'm asking for it.
0: All right, Bill. I'll sign the order.
1: Well, here's the place, Ralph.
2: Bill, how'd you find out Jim Land was Sam Potter's doctor?
1: Sid told me. Hello, Jim.
3: Well, Bill Jefferson has a live and breathe. And Ralph Mitchell.
2: Hello, Dr. Land.
3: Well, come in and don't just stand there.
1: Well, I'm sorry, Jim, but I got a lot to do.
3: Busy, huh? Hey, what's that piece of paper you got there, Bill?
1: Court order for a post-mortem on Sam Potter's body.
3: Oh, you won't need that.
1: You mean?
3: Yeah, I'll testify at the inquest, gladly.
1: Oh, fine. I'll call you to the witness stand first thing. Thanks a lot, Jim.

0: the means by which Samuel Potter met his death. Coroner Rudolph Gordon presiding for the county of Canyon in the village of Big Pine. Spectators will not make comment, pro or con, as the principals involved are interrogated. Coroner Gordon.
1: As coroner, I'm setting aside the usual practice, and I'm asking Ranger Bill Jefferson to present the salient facts in the case. All right, go ahead, Bill.
2: Thank you, coroner. First, I'd like Dr. James Land to take the stand, please. Dr. Land, you've been attending the deceased for some years because of a physical ailment. Is that right?
3: That is correct.
2: What was the physical impairment?
3: Heart disease, angina.
2: Jim, I served you with a court order to make a post-mortem on the deceased Sam Potter. Why did you say it wouldn't be necessary, since the order was in conjunction with this inquest?
3: Because, Bill, I already knew how Sam Potter died.
2: How did Sam Potter die, Jim?
3: He died from a heart attack.
1: If the spectators will not come to order right now, I'll clear the inquiry room. Well, if this uproar occurs again, I'll have the Rangers clear the room. All right. Proceed, Bill.
2: Thank you, Rudy. Dr. Land, how did you come to this conclusion?
3: I warned Sam to take it easy because his condition was getting worse. He wouldn't listen. When I heard about the accident, I went to the undertaker and looked at Sam's body. That was clear and positive symptoms of heart attack, despite the bruises.
1: Well, will you sign the death certificate as you've stated? Cause of death, heart attack, coronary insufficiency?
3: Certainly. That's what killed Sam, and that's what I'll put on the certificate.
1: Thank you, Jim. You may leave the stand. Now, I call to the stand Ranger Bill Jefferson, the arresting officer. Bill, I want you to explain what you found out regarding this case.
2: All right. As you can see, I have drawn on this blackboard a diagram of the scene of the accident. We know that the car was traveling between 20 and 25 miles an hour. That fact has been very carefully checked. The victim was here at the X mark. The car didn't have time to stop and avoid hitting the victim. However, Smitty's reflexes are rapid. Upon seeing Sam in front of him, he applied the brakes instantly. It's a fact that the car was going only 5 miles an hour when it hit the victim. There's no dent in the fenders or grill of the car, nor are there any paint fragments in the clothes. Sam was hit in midair by the car bumper as he toppled right into the path of the oncoming vehicle.
1: Now I remember, Phil. That's the way it was. He didn't exactly fall. He sort of toppled.
2: I've presented the evidence to an unbiased mind, which proves beyond a reasonable doubt that Sam's death was accidental. This concludes my presentation.
4: Then if Rube and Smitty didn't kill him, they ought to be punished for running from the scene of the accident.
2: I'm not making excuses for that, except that they're only boys and that they were frightened. How about you, mister?
4: Me?
2: You should know better, have been inciting riot and mob violence, obstructing justice, and invading the right of privacy. Did you have a search warrant when you broke into Smitty's garage and examined his car?
4: No, I didn't. I apologize. I made a mistake.
2: So did Rube and Smitty when they hit and ran. They've learned their lesson. And thanks to you, I'm sure they'll have nightmares about it for a long time.
1: Take it easy, Bill. As coroner of this county, I have heard the evidence and do now pronounce Sam Potter's death as being from natural causes, not because he was hit by the automobile driven by these two boys. I also waive any punishment recommendation to the court because the boys ran away, since I'm sure they've learned their lesson. This inquiry is concluded and adjourned.
5: We sure owe you a lot, Bill. You were great on the stand. I'll never forget you or the lesson we've learned.
1: I owe you the most thanks because I drove the car. Oh, boy. What a load you've lifted from my shoulders, Bill. I'll never forget the lesson you've taught us, either.
2: What is that lesson, fellas? It's just this. Never run when you're in trouble, no matter how bad the circumstantial evidence. In this country, you're innocent until you're proved guilty.
6: Well, I was just as startled as you were when Bill presented the truth. But it was the truth, and that's what really counts. We'll see you next week for more adventure with...

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0: Good evening. This is Zoe. 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This evening's titles are New Year's Nightmare, No Grave Can Hold Me, Woman in Black, and Dark Destiny. These shows originally aired back on the evenings of January 5th and 12th, and March 9th and April 13th, 1947, respectively. Now, The Mysterious Traveler takes us on another journey into the realm of the strange and terrifying, momentarily. Enjoy this evening's presentation.
1: Mutual presents The Mysterious Traveler.
2: This is the Mysterious Traveler, inviting you to join me on another journey into the realm of the strange and the terrifying. I hope you will enjoy the trip, that it will thrill you a little and chill you a little. So settle back and get a good grip on your nerves, if you can. Where are we going? Well, let us say for the moment, we're taking a little trip into time. And a story I call New Year's Nightmare.

0: As the old year entered its last minute, the crowds at the Club Tropicana were waiting expectantly for the clock to strike midnight. At a ringside table, a lovely young woman angrily whispers to the man with her.
1: Chris, if you take another drink, I'll leave.
2: Oh, Judy, this is New Year's Eve. It'll be 1947 in another minute. Gotta celebrate, don't I? Just one more.
1: Just one more, just one more. That's what you always say. I wouldn't mind if it were just tonight, but you're always getting drunk.
3: Waiter, another bottle of champagne.
1: Nothing I say means anything to you, does it? Do you think because I've forgiven you a dozen times in the past, I'll do it again? But you're wrong, Chris.
2: Happy New Year, darling. 1947 is going to be our year.
1: No, Chris, it isn't. I won't marry a man who gets drunk in New York and wakes up the next day in another city.
2: Oh, Judy, what are you saying? You don't mean that. You know I love you.
1: Yes, Chris, you love me. But not enough to give up drinking. I'll miss you, Chris. Miss you terribly. But I know I'm doing the right thing.
2: Judy, don't talk like that. I couldn't live without you. You know that. Won't you?
1: I'm sorry, Chris. Here's your ring. Will you please take me home?
2: You don't have to leave. If the sight of my drinking is too much for you, I'll go someplace else and do it. Martin will take you home. Happy New Year, and goodbye.

0: mind finishing that drink, mister? 5 o'clock in the morning and I'm dead on my feet.
1: Sure. Sure, I'll drink up. No matter what she says.
0: That's right. Now, you better go home and sleep it off. Good night, and a happy 1947 to you.
1: Thanks. And the same to you.
2: Cold. Gotta find another bar. New Year's. Gotta celebrate. Another bar across the street. Oh, gotta celebrate.
3: Hey, mister! Look out for that car! You're gonna get run down if you don't!

0: Oh, my head. Oh, it feels so funny. What's that noise? Those horns.
1: Well, darling, it's midnight, New Year's.
0: Oh, my head, it's throbbing so. Where am I? How did I get here?
1: Why, darling, you live here.
0: Live here? What are you talking about?
1: Charles, I'd better call Dr. Smith. You look so strange. Hello? Connect me with Dr. Smith's apartment, please.
0: I've never seen this place before.
1: Hello, Doctor? This is Blanche Arnold. Yes, it's Charles. He isn't well. Could you come to our apartment at once? Oh, thank you. Goodbye.
0: What do you mean, I live here? Who are you? Where am I?
1: I'm your wife, Charles. This is our home, don't you remember?
0: You're my wife. You can't be. I'm not married. What am I doing here? What's your game?
1: Charles, can't you remember anything about us?
0: What are you talking about? I never saw you before. And why do you keep calling me Charles? My name is Chris. Chris Andrews.
1: Chris Andrews. So that's what the initial CA stood for.
0: Oh, that noise out there. What are they making such a racket for?
1: Because it's midnight, New Year's Eve.
0: Midnight? New Year's Eve? But it was midnight hours ago when I left the Club Tropicana. What are you talking about?
1: Oh, that must be Dr. Smith. I'll answer it.
0: Dr. Smith? I don't know any Dr. Smith.
1: Oh, come in, Doctor. I'm so glad you're here. I think it's the amnesia. It seems to have left him all of a sudden. Charles? It's Dr. Smith.
0: I don't know him, and I don't know you. And please stop calling me Charles. I told you my name is Chris Andrews.
2: Mm-hmm. Won't you sit down, Mr. Andrews? I'd like to talk with you for a few minutes.
0: What about?
2: Tell me, Mr. Andrews, what's the last thing you remember before finding yourself in this apartment?
0: Why, Judy. She and I were at the Club Tropicana, celebrating New Year's Eve.
2: I see.
0: I remember we quarreled about my drinking. I walked out on her and had a few drinks someplace else.
2: Mm-hmm.
0: That's all I can recall. Oh, my head. I've had hangovers, but I've never felt like this before. What time is it?
2: It's just 4 minutes after 12.
0: But it can't be 4 minutes after 12, New Year's Eve. That was hours ago when I left the Tropicana.
2: Mr. Andrews, that was New Year's Eve, 1947.
0: What do you mean, that was New Year's Eve, 1947?
2: This is New Year's Eve, 1948.
0: 1948? What are you talking about? It's 1947.
2: Well, here's the morning paper. You can see the date for yourself.
0: Thursday, January 1st, 1948. No, it can't be. It can't be. A year gone? Just like that? But where did it go? I haven't lived it yet.
2: Perhaps you'd better let me clear up a few things for you.
0: 1948.
2: My name is Smith. I was a resident physician until recently at the Park Hospital. While I was on duty last New Year's Day, 1947, you were brought into the hospital seriously injured, having been run over by a car. When you recovered consciousness 5 days later, you didn't know who you were. You were a victim of amnesia.
0: Amnesia?
2: Yes, and we didn't know who you were, as you had no identification papers.
0: But my wallet, letters...
2: They were gone. The only clue to your identity was a belt buckle with the initials C.A. on it.
1: We didn't know your real name, so I called you Charles, for the C.
2: Blanche was your nurse.
1: I've always liked the name Charles. And as for your last name, we thought Arnold was as good as any, so you became Charles Arnold.
0: But what have I been doing since the day I recovered consciousness?
2: Well, you weren't discharged from the hospital until May. Then you went to work as an insurance clerk.
0: As an insurance clerk? But I don't know anything about being a clerk. I'm a reporter.
2: Well, there was no way of learning what your occupation had been. So when Blanche learned of this opening in an insurance office, you applied for the position.
0: And that's where I've been working up to now?
2: Yes.
1: And then after you got your job, we were married.
0: Married?
1: Charles, I mean, Chris, don't you remember?
2: I'm afraid, Blanche, you really can't.
0: Married. But Judy, oh, it's like a dream. My head keeps throbbing. I keep expecting to wake up. There's a date in the paper. January 1st, 1948.
1: Doctor, you said he might never get over his amnesia.
2: Well, that was a strong possibility, but apparently the sounds of New Year's brought back his memory.
0: The year gone just like that. Judy, my friends, job, all gone. Doctor, where am I? I mean, what's the address of this apartment house?
1: You're at 5718 North 13th Street. Philadelphia.
0: Philadelphia? But how did I get to Philadelphia?
2: That we don't know. All that I can tell you is that your accident occurred just a few blocks from here.
1: Darling, I know what a shock it must...
0: Strange. You must have called me darling many times in the past. And yet this is the first time I've ever heard you call me that.
1: Yes. I know.
0: What did you say your name was?

0: Oh, hello, Doctor. Come in, won't you?
1: Thank you. How are you, Blanche?
0: All right, I suppose.
1: How's Chris getting along?
0: He's fine. It's just...
1: Why, Blanche, what's this? I've never seen you cry. Here, here.
0: No, it's just that everything's so changed. Those 6 months Chris and I were married before he regained his memory were the happiest of my life.
1: And now?
0: This past month since he got his memory back, it's been as though I were married to a stranger. It isn't as though he doesn't try to be nice to me, but it's all so obvious. He doesn't love me.
1: Now, Blanche, you mustn't say that.
0: It's true, I tell you. How can a man love a woman those first 6 months as he loved me and then fall out of love with her when he's regained his memory?
1: You must have patience, Blanche. It will take time for Chris to adjust himself to what's happened. He fell in love with you as Charles Arnold, and I'm sure he will as Chris Andrews. You just must give him time.

0: Judy. Oh, Judy. Oh, just let me look at you. Oh, this can't be true. You're being here.
1: Well, it is. It's been a long time.
0: Yes. Year and a month since New Year's Eve, 1947.
1: Chris, what are you doing here in Philadelphia?
0: I live here.
1: Well, so do I. I got a job with Ryan and Company as a copywriter here a few months ago.
0: Look, Judy, we can't talk here on the sidewalk.
1: That's right. Well, look, I live only a few blocks from here. We can go to my apartment.
0: Oh, that's fine. There's so much I want to ask, and there's so much to tell.
1: Let me have your hat and coat.
0: Thank you.
1: Would you like something to drink?
0: No, I don't drink anymore.
1: Oh? Chris, you have changed. You look so much older.
0: Well, you don't. You're as lovely as that night I saw you last.
1: Thank you, Chris.
0: Judy, you'll have to let me explain what happened after I left you that night at the Tropicana. If you find it difficult to believe, I won't blame you. It still seems like a nightmare to me. That night, after I left you. And so now you know everything. From the moment I last saw you to this one.
1: Oh, no wonder you look different after having gone through an experience like that. Well, you're all right now. You know who you are. You're happily married. You have a job.
0: I'm not happily married, Judy.
1: Chris, you mustn't talk like that. Surely you must have loved your wife if you married her, and she hasn't changed.
0: Judy, there's never been anyone for me but you. You know that. And you still feel that way about me.
1: No, I don't.
0: When we met tonight, that old look was still in your eyes. You do care. You know you do.
1: Please, Chris, no matter how I feel about you, it's over now. You're married, and that's all there is to it. I wish you'd go, and I don't want to see you again.
2: Chris, where have you been? I expected you home from work hours ago.
0: I met a friend.
2: Oh, you look so tired. Do you feel well?
0: Blanche, this past month I tried my best to be a good husband, haven't I?
2: You have been, darling.
0: No, there's something missing, and you know it. Oh, it isn't your fault, it's mine. And as a result, we're both unhappy.
2: You mustn't say that, Chris. I feel that in time, things will be as they were when we were first married. When you were Charles Arnold.
0: No, but they won't be, Blanche. It's no use, I tell you.
2: Chris, who is the friend you met tonight?
0: The girl I was once engaged to.
2: I see.
0: Blanche, you've got to give me a divorce.
2: No, Chris. I'll never do that.
0: But why? You know I don't love you. What's the sense in going on like this?
2: Chris, when you were Charles Arnold, you did love me, and we were happy together. I had your love once, and I mean to win it back. I won't give you a divorce.

0: Hello, Judy.
1: Chris. Chris, I asked you not to call on me again.
0: Judy, I've got to talk to you. May I come in?
1: Well, all right. But just for a few minutes.
0: Thank you. Judy, even if we hadn't met again a week ago, things wouldn't have been any different between my wife and myself. I'll never love her. And I'm not going on with her.
1: What do you mean, Chris?
0: I'm going to leave her, Judy, and start all over, someplace far away. I just came around to say goodbye.
1: Are you set on leaving her?
0: Yes. Nothing can change my mind about that.
1: Now, you've got to understand my position, Chris. I could never be happy with you if I thought I'd been the one who came between you and your wife. But if you are going to leave her, I would like to see you again when you're free.
0: Would you, Judy?
1: Yes. But I don't want to see you until she's given you a divorce.
0: Divorce? Judy, I am going to be free. Nothing's going to prevent it. Nothing.

0: Blanche, how would you like to go out tonight?
1: Go out?
0: Yeah, we might take in a show or go dancing. Didn't I ever take you out when I was Charles Arnold?
1: Why, yes. We used to have wonderful evenings together then.
0: Well, why not now? Unless you don't want to.
1: Oh, Chris, there's nothing in the world I'd rather do.
0: Hey, why the tears?
1: Oh, it's just that I'm so happy.
0: Oh, come here. Did this Mr. Arnold ever put his arms around you like this?
1: Oh, yes, often. Oh, Chris, stop squeezing me so tight. Chris!
0: Sorry, darling.
1: Oh. Oh, you almost squeezed me to death.
0: That's so you remember that I'm your husband and not Mr. Arnold. And Blanche.
1: Oh, yes, Chris.
0: I'm taking a week's vacation soon. What do you say if we go up to the Adirondack Mountains for a week of winter sports?
1: Oh, Chris, I'd love to. Well, it'll be like a second honeymoon.

0: Blanche, you all right? It's only a few more feet to the top.
1: I'm coming, darling. Where are you? Oh, there you are. Oh, Chris. Oh, the view is wonderful from here, isn't it?
2: You're right. Being up here is like being alone in the world.
1: Yes, just the two of us. Oh, this past week's been a wonderful one, Chris. I've never been so happy.
2: Nor have I.
1: Oh, be careful, Chris. Don't go so near the edge. That canyon's 4,000 feet deep.
0: Oh, this ledge is perfectly safe. Come over here and take a look at the valley below.
1: All right. Oh, please keep your arms around me, Chris. Looking down like this frightens me.
2: There. You're safe in my arms.
1: Chris, why are you looking at me that way?
2: What way, dear?
1: I don't know. Is your head throbbing again?
2: No, dear. I don't suppose you've changed your mind about giving me a divorce. Have you?
1: Giving you a divorce? But I thought we were so happy together.
2: Yes, that's the impression I meant people to get.
1: Chris, you can't be serious. Well, everything's been wonderful these past few weeks.
2: Oh, I see it won't be any use trying to talk you into it.
1: What do you mean?
2: I'm sorry, Blanche. I don't want to do this, but you've given me no alternative. It's really your own fault, that you must die.
1: Let go of me, Chris. No,
2: you're struggling, darling. No one can see or hear you, and you can't possibly escape.
1: You can't throw me off that ledge, and I'll hang you.
2: I don't think so, dear. We've been so happy these past few weeks. I'm sure the police will see it as an unfortunate accident.
1: Stop pushing me toward the edge, Chris. No, I'll give you a divorce. I'll give you anything.
2: I'm afraid it's too late for that.

0: Chris.
1: Good evening, Judy. May I come in?
0: Why, yes, of course. How are you, Chris?
1: Oh, I'm all right. I want to thank you for the note you sent me when Blanche died.
0: I can't tell you how sorry I was to hear about it, Chris.
1: Yes, it all happened so quickly.
0: Mm. What have you been doing since then?
1: Oh, just working. Trying to straighten myself out.
0: Yes.
1: Judy, perhaps I shouldn't talk about it now, seeing that Blanche has only been gone a month, but I've been thinking of leaving town. Will you come with me?
0: Please sit down, Chris. You make me nervous walking back and forth like this.
1: All right. But you haven't answered my question.
0: Well, it isn't easy to answer.
1: Well, it would be if you said yes. I see in your eyes you mean no. Why?
0: Chris, I've met someone else recently.
1: Someone else? But you said if I were free, you'd marry me.
0: I didn't say I'd marry you. I said if you were free, I'd like to see you again. But now I'm not even sure of that. You're so different from what you used to be.
1: Stop being clever. If you didn't say you'd marry me, you implied as much.
0: Please, Chris, you're making it so difficult for me.
1: I'm making it difficult for you. And I suppose what I've been through doesn't count. I risked my life to get you.
0: Risked your life? Chris, what are you saying?
1: Are you such a fool as to believe that Blanche fell off that mountain?
0: Chris, you didn't.
1: Yes. And I didn't because you said you'd marry me if I were free.
0: Oh, no, I meant a divorce.
1: But she wouldn't give me a divorce. It was the only way I could gain my freedom. And now you tell me there's someone else.
0: Oh, Chris.
1: I did it for you. And you're going to marry me.
0: No, I won't.
1: If I can't have you, no one else will.
0: Chris, what's the matter with you? Chris!
1: We were meant for each other, darling. In life and in death.
0: Chris, if you come any closer, I'll scream for help. No, don't! Chris, no!
1: You won't marry me. You'll never marry
0: anyone
1: else. There. He'll never have you.
2: Hold on there. Mr.
3: Winters, are you all right? Call the police.
1: Oh, I didn't want to do it, darling. But you forced me to. Oh, my head. It throbs. Everything's like a nightmare.
2: Open up in there. This is the police.
1: The police? I've got to get away.

0: Oh, they're closing in on me. There's no escape from this room.
1: Let's work our way down from this end of the rope to the other.
0: They'll never take me alive. Never. I've got 5 bullets. 4 for them and the last for myself.
2: Take it easy now, Joe. You maybe hide behind one of those chimneys.
0: Oh, my head. It keeps throbbing so. If I could only think. All this can't be real. It's like a horrible dream. And yet they're coming for me.
1: Wait. There's someone behind that chimney over there. Get under cover.
0: They'll never take me alive, never. I'll show them.
1: Keep down, Mike.
0: Why don't you come and get me? Afraid to shoot it out with me, huh? I'll show you.
1: Come on, Mike. His gun is empty.
0: Oh, empty. You'll never take me alive. Never.
1: He's climbing up on the ledge. It's 15 stories down.
0: I'm coming, Judy. I'm coming.
1: He's going to jump.
0: I'm falling. Falling. You'll never take me. Never. I'm falling. Falling.
3: Doctor, the patient's recovering consciousness.
4: Yes, you're right. He's opening his eyes.
0: Oh, my head. It drops so. Where am I? Oh, it was a dream. Not real. Oh, thank heaven.
4: Now, you must be quiet. You've been in a serious accident.
0: Accident?
4: Yes. You were hit by an automobile New Year's morning. Would you mind telling me your name? There weren't any identification papers in your clothing, and we'd like to inform your relatives of what's happened.
0: My name? I can't remember my name.
4: I see. Well, what about your address? Can you remember that?
0: No. No, I can't remember anything.
4: Now, you mustn't get excited. It'll all come back to you. You received a fractured skull from the accident.
0: There was a mountain.
4: Mountain? You mean you live near one?
0: I don't know. There was a mountain. And the police were chasing me. And I jumped off a high building. It's all mixed up.
4: You probably dreamed that while you were unconscious. But you're all right now. Just need rest and quiet.
0: Where am I?
4: You're in the Park Hospital, Philadelphia.
0: Philadelphia? What day is it?
4: It's January 5th, 1947. It's 7:26 in the evening.
0: And you don't know my name?
4: No, all we have is your belt buckle with the initials C.A.
0: C.A.
4: Nurse, will you look after the patient now? I'll be in to see him later tonight.
3: Yes, doctor. Are you comfortable?
0: The initials C.A. What do you suppose they stand for?
3: Perhaps the C is for Charles?
0: Charles? Charles. I don't know.
3: Well, suppose I call you Charles, just for the time being. I always liked the name Charles.
0: All right. What's your name?
3: I'm Miss Thompson, but you can call me Blanche. And Charles, let me be the first to wish you a happy 1947.

This is the mysterious traveler again. Have you enjoyed our little trip? Oh, by the way, I want to wish you all a very happy new year. And I do hope you'll be careful about making new acquaintances. And perhaps you'd better keep an eye on the old ones, too. For after all, who can foretell the future? Not even Chris Andrews, or should I say Charles Arnold, knows what's in store for him. But we do, don't we? And speaking of the future, I... Oh, you're getting off here. I'm sorry. But I'm sure we'll meet again. I take this same train every week at this same time.

0: You have just heard The Mysterious Traveler, a series of dramas of the strange and terrifying. In tonight's cast were Maurice Toplin, Stuart Brody, Louise Fitch, Hester Sondergaard, and Mort Lawrence. Original music was played by Doc Whipple. The Mysterious Traveler is written and directed by Bob Arthur and David Cogan. 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
1: No Grave Can Hold Me.
0: Another tale of the Mysterious Traveler. The Mysterious Traveler has been presented from our New York studios. Carl Caruso speaking. 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

0: 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Written, produced, and directed by Robert A. Arthur and David Coker. And featuring tonight two of radio's most distinguished personalities, Santos Ortega and Richard Coogan, in No Grave Can Hold Me.
1: This is the Mysterious Traveler, inviting you to join me on another journey into the realm of the strange and the terrifying. I hope you will enjoy the trip, and it will thrill you a little and chill you a little as we travel tonight into the world of shadows, from which no man may return, and we learn the story of one who does return. It's a story I call No Grave Can Hold Me. My story starts in a court of law where a man is on trial for his life. The courtroom is tense, for the jury is out deciding the prisoner's fate. But the prisoner himself, a tall man with glossy black hair and piercing eyes, sits calmly with his lawyer, his daughter Nora, and his son-in-law Harry Wilson, waiting for the fateful verdict.
2: Oh, dear, I wish we knew. Father, I think the jury is coming in now. They say it's a bad sign when the jury is out for such a short while.
3: You need not worry, either of you. I shall be free.
4: I certainly hope so, Randolph, but... Well, you know, you did admit you killed Clemens.
3: Because he insulted me. He called me a mountebank, a charlatan, a trickster. He called the great Randolph a faker. So he died.
2: There they come. Oh, Father, I'm frightened.
4: They're taking your places in the jury box now. They look awfully grim.
3: I repeat,

0: Prisoner will rise.
1: Father, you to stand up.
0: The prisoner will rise.
2: Very well. I'll stand up so that they will recognize my face again when they see it suddenly in the night and know that death has come to claim them.
0: Maximilian Randolph, you have been found guilty of the crime of murder in the first degree. It is the sentence of this court that you shall suffer the punishment of death on the night of June 6th at midnight. And may God have mercy on your soul.
3: Visitor for you, Mr. Randolph.
2: Thank you, Guard Miller.
3: You can see him for only 5 minutes, Mr. Wilson.
4: Yes, all right, Guard. Hello, Randolph.
2: Good evening, Harry. I see that my guard, Miller, managed to get you in to see me.
4: Yes, he did. Time is so short that... Well...
2: I know. It is almost midnight. And at midnight, I die. But Guard Miller has become a good friend. I knew he'd arrange it.
4: No, and I saw the governor this afternoon. He refused to do a thing.
2: It does not matter. What is death but a new garment for the soul to wear?
4: Nora's waiting outside. You said you didn't want to see her tonight.
2: That is as I wished. You were my assistant. We were very close, you and I. And now there is a last promise you must make to me.
4: Anything, Randolph.
2: When you receive my body, the empty husk of the great Randolph, bury it in a vault with a bronze door which faces east.
4: A vault facing east? Yes, of course.
2: The door must be locked with a padlock of bronze. But it must be possible to open it from the inside.
4: But
2: without
4: Randolph.
2: Using a key.
4: Randolph, you...
2: The coffin must be locked shut as well. But I must be able to open it from the inside.
4: Randolph, sure you're not serious.
2: I never joke. All this and one thing more. Promise.
4: All right, I promise.
2: When I am buried, beneath my head must rest a notebook bearing the names and addresses of the 12 jurymen who found me guilty, of the prosecuting attorney, and of the judge.
4: But why, Randolph?
2: So that I may know where to seek my vengeance upon them. The vengeance I have sworn, which must be executed before my soul can sleep.
4: Oh, Randolph, that's madness.
2: You disbelieve. So do they. But in my studies, I have learned many things. And one of them is how to reach back from behind the dark curtain of death.
3: All right, time is up, sir.
2: Thank you, Miller. Goodbye, Harry. Just tell me one more thing. Is the full moon shining tonight?
4: Yes. It's a full moon tonight.
2: Good. And each time hereafter that it shines, one of my enemies will join me in death.
5: And so the great Randolph went to his execution and was buried according to his instructions. After a few days, his case was forgotten. Forgotten by all but Harry Wilson, his son-in-law. Well, as the first month passed and the full moon again shone in the windows of his apartment, a strange restlessness possessed Harry.
1: Harry, what's wrong with you?
4: Oh, I'm sorry, Nora, but tonight's the night of the full moon. I'm nervous. I can't help it.
1: Oh, darling, you're not worrying about Father, are you? About his threat?
4: Yes, I am.
1: Oh, but that's absurd. Poor Father. Toward the end, I'm afraid he was suffering from delusion.

0: then he was more than just an ordinary man. He wasn't entirely sane, Harry.
1: No, maybe not, but he was so sure of himself, so certain. And those instructions for the way he was to be buried. Oh, of course, I'm just being foolish.
0: Why don't you go out and walk for a while, Harry? It'll help calm you.
1: All right, I will. You want to come along? It's a nice night.
0: No, I think I'll stay here and read.
1: All right, I'll be back in an hour or so, dear. And if nothing happens tonight, I'll know that Randolph is just putting on an act.
2: But a little later, another man was also walking in the moonlight of a beautiful July evening. This one was short and stout. He was strolling homeward from a small poker party with his friends when in the dark shadows cast by the trees along the edge of the park, a tall figure stepped directly into his path.
3: Just a moment, Adam.
1: Who are you? What do you want?
3: Just to talk to you.
1: I don't want to talk to you. Get out of my
3: Not
1: way.
3: Not so fast, my friend. Look.
1: A gun. Say, what is this, a holdup?
3: No, Adams. It is not a holdup.
1: Then why are you threatening me with that gun? Why have you got that scar covering your face?
3: Because my face has changed in the months since I was executed and buried. It's rather frightening now.
1: What are you saying? Who are you, anyway?
3: You're beginning to recognize my voice, aren't you? You know who I am. You just don't want to admit it to yourself.
1: The great Randolph.
3: Whom you, as foreman of the jury, caused to be executed.
1: Oh, no, it's not possible. No one could come back from the dead.
3: No ordinary man. But the great Randolph has come back.
1: No, I don't believe it. This is a trick of some kind.
3: And is this a trick, Adam? Is it? Is it?
1: But, Tommy, is it?

0: Hello.
1: Hello, Nora. Is Harry there?
0: No, he's out for a walk. Who is this?
1: Don't you recognize my voice, Nora? Surely you heard it often enough.
0: Father. Oh, no, it can't be.
1: Strange how skeptical everyone is of me. Even my own daughter.
0: Father, it is you. What do you want?
1: I just want to tell Harry that I have claimed the first victim of my vengeance. Exactly on the stroke of midnight. The same minute when I died.
0: Oh, no, no.
1: And I wanted to warn him that he must do nothing to interfere with my plans. Or if he does, I shall have to add him to my list of victims.
2: No, Nora, you... Yes, he telephoned here. You want to speak to me?
0: Yes, Harry, just a little after 12. He said that he...
2: Yes, I know. I heard the news. I was in a restaurant having coffee and it came over the radio. Adams, the foreman of the jury, was found strangled in front of his home.
0: Oh, but it's impossible. And yet it was his voice, Harry. Father's voice.
2: Oh, we've got to do something. Nora, I've got to warn the others on that list. The other jurors, Baldwin, the district attorney, and Judge Dexter.
0: Yes, but he said if you tried to interfere...
2: I know, but that doesn't matter. In the morning, I'm going to District Attorney Baldwin. He'll believe me. He'll have to. Oh, but Mr. Baldwin, you've got to listen to me. You've got to warn the others. You've got to give them protection. Or they'll die, just as Adams did.
3: Winston, I'm a busy man. I have enough on my mind without having to listen to wild-eyed stories like the one you just told
2: me. Oh, but it's true. Randolph's instructions about the way he wanted to be buried. The notebook that I put in the coffin with him.
3: Mere theatrical mummery. Now, Adams was the victim of an ordinary street mugging. Now, that's all there is to it. I have to ask you to leave. I have more important things to tend to.
2: Mr. Lord, you're a sensible man. You edit the biggest newspaper in this city. If you'll only print what I've told you, the authorities will have to take some action.
4: Wilson, my job is to print news for our readers, not ghost stories. If I ran your story, I'd be fired tomorrow.
2: Then you don't believe me.
4: Tell you what I will do. I'll make a story for the Sunday Supplement out of it.
2: Oh, that won't do any good. If it's in the Sunday Supplement, people will just smile at it. When they see it, they'll know it's just a story.
4: And I'm afraid there's no use in talking any further, Wilson.
2: All right, I'll go to other papers. One of them will have to believe me.
4: I don't advise it. You run a shop, don't you, selling tricks and magic apparatus?
2: Yes, that's right. Why?
4: Just this. Newspapers don't believe in giving free publicity, and that's obviously what you're after. Goodbye, Mr. Wilson.
0: I'm very sorry, Mr. Wilson, but Judge Dexter is unable to see you.
2: Oh, but, Miss, did you explain to him what it's about? How important it is?
0: The judge said if you cared to write him a letter, he'd give the matter his consideration.
2: Oh, that's no good. I've got to talk to him.
0: I'm sorry. He's leaving today for his vacation, and he won't be back for a month. Perhaps he'll be able to see you then, but he simply can't see you now.
2: None of them would listen to me, Nora. They either thought I was crazy or... But I wanted publicity. They all told me to forget it.
0: They're right, Harry. That's the only thing to do to forget it.
2: But, Nora...
0: Maybe we're wrong. Maybe Adam's death last night was just a coincidence. I'm sure Father had nothing to do with it.
2: Oh, no. He telephoned you. You heard his voice.
0: Well, I'm not sure now that I did. Maybe it was a dream, Harry. Maybe I just imagined it. So forget the whole thing. Please, Harry, for my sake, forget it. Oh, Harry, darling, it's no good just pacing up and down. Please, sit down and try to relax.
2: I can't, Nora. I can't. Tonight's the second full moon since Randolph was executed. He'll be leaving his grave tonight, and someone else will die.
0: But, Harry...
2: There ought to be a guard over the vault he's buried in. Well, no, that wouldn't do any good if he came back to from the dead. He wouldn't be bothered by a guard.
0: Please, Harry, you've done the best you can. And if it is true and you go on like this, will you be in danger, too?
2: I don't care. That list, Nora, the names on it were alphabetical. And Adams, the foreman, was the first to die.
0: What are you driving at?
2: The second name on the list is Baldwin, the district attorney. Baldwin. Wouldn't the last time, but tonight he's got to. I'm going to his home now while it's still time. Mr. Baldwin, you are in danger tonight. I'm sure of it. Deadly danger.
3: No, you mean it, I'm sure, Wilson.
2: Yes.
3: I thought it was some kind of a gag before. Now I can see you fully believe everything you've said.
2: Well, then you will take precautions, at least for tonight.
3: I've been an officer of the law for 30 years. I've been threatened by a lot of convicted murderers, but not one of them has come back to get me yet.
2: But you don't understand. The great Randolph is different. He had powers that we know nothing about.
3: Perhaps, but I doubt it. Now, Wilson, I appreciate your warning, but I can't take it seriously.
2: Oh,
3: really.
2: Then you won't guard yourself?
3: No more than usual. I'll lock the door presently. I'm sure that'll keep out any ghosts who may come this way.
2: Mr. Baldwin, please, it's almost midnight. At least let me stay with you for another hour.
5: I'm sorry, but I'm about ready to turn in. I expect to sleep well, too.
3: Now, you go on home, do the same. Because nobody's going to be harmed tonight by the great Randolph spook. I guarantee it.
2: Oh, no, I... Please, I wish you'd let me stay.
3: I couldn't think of it. Now, you can find your way out yourself, can't you? I'm sure.
2: Yes, of course. All right, Mr. Baldwin, I won't bother you any longer. Good night.
3: Good night, Wilson.
5: Well, he's gone. I'm afraid the poor fellow needs to see a psychiatrist. Randolph's ghost. I only hope I never have anything worse to be afraid of than...
3: Who's there? Who came in just now? Wilson, is that you again?
6: No, my friend. It is not Wilson.
3: Who are you? What the devil's the meaning of this?
6: You don't recognize me, then?
3: How can I in that cloak with the collar pulled up over your face?
6: That is to spare the world a sight that should remain forever hidden within the darkness of a coffin. But my voice... Surely you recognize that.
3: What are you talking about? Now get out at once or I'll call for the police.
6: It would tax their powers to arrest me. They have no authority in the world to which I belong.
3: No. No, it can't be.
6: I see you have recognized me. You should have taken Wilson's warning, Baldwin, because I'm here. The great Randolph at your service.
3: Oh, this is impossible.
6: That's been said of so many things, hasn't it? But I think I can convince you.
3: No, stay away. Help! Help!
6: That won't do you any good. By the time anyone comes, you will have joined me in the world of death.
3: Oh! Ah!
2: Nora, where are you? Nora!
0: Harry, I could hear you calling all the way down the hall.
2: Nora, where have you been?
0: I just went out to get the morning papers. Why?
2: Why? It's happened again. District Attorney Baldwin has been killed.
0: But how?
2: Exactly the same way Mr. Adams was killed, strangled, just at midnight.
0: Oh, no.
2: And Nora, I think I know the truth now.
0: What do you mean?
2: I don't believe it was your father at all. I think it was I that killed them. I killed them both.

0: No, you've got to do it. There's a full moon tonight. You've got to lock me in this apartment.
1: Oh, but Harry, you couldn't possibly have killed those two men.
0: I could. I was near the scene at both times, and my mind, it wasn't clear. I don't remember doing it, but don't you see, if I'd been hypnotized, I wouldn't remember.
1: But, darling, Father couldn't have hypnotized you into committing murder. It's a law of hypnosis. The subject won't do anything he knows is wrong.
0: I know that, but I can't be sure. I believe that in those few minutes I was with him, somehow Randolph impressed on my mind orders to carry out his vengeance for him.
1: Oh, darling, I'm sure he didn't. But if you insist, I'll lock you in.
0: All right. Well, I want you to go now. It might not be safe for you to stay with me.
1: All right, Harry. I'll go to a movie.
0: Got to stay locked in until after midnight. Then even if I am hypnotized, I won't be able to do any harm. You do understand, Nora, don't you?
1: Oh, of course, darling. I'm sure you're wrong, but I'll do anything you say.
0: All right, now. Lock me in. And don't you come back until after midnight. Seven. Eight. Nine. Ten. 11. Another hour and then I'll know. Will I? Maybe I'll try to get out and I won't remember it. Or... telephone. Yes. Hello.
2: Hello, Harry.
0: Randolph.
2: Yes, my boy. I'm glad at least you don't say, no, it's impossible.
0: No. Where are you, Randolph?
2: That doesn't matter. I just wanted to warn you. And don't try to interfere with my plans.
0: But, Randolph, I thought... Hello. Hello. He hung up. That proves that I'm not the one. Then in that case... Yes. That's the only possible answer. I know now what the truth is. Oh, I've got to get out of here. The door. Oh, it's too solid. I couldn't break it down with an axe. Oh, there's no fire escape, and it's eight floors down to the street. I have it, the superintendent. I can telephone the superintendent, tell him I'm locked in, and then he'll come and let me out. Judge Dexter. First, Adams died, then Baldwin. Their names were the first two on the great Randolph's list. Your name is third.
3: And so you think that tonight I'm scheduled to die, huh?
0: Yes, yes, I'm sure of it.
3: And you say you warned Baldwin last month just before he was murdered?
0: I did, and he laughed at me. But he died just the same.
3: And you're seriously asking me to believe that a dead man legally executed by the state is walking the streets tonight seeking my life?
0: I tell you, he telephoned me only half an hour ago. I recognized his voice.
3: You know, of course, that your story sounds like the ravings of an insane mind.
0: I know it. That's why I've kept quiet this last month. I did try to convince the police, the district attorney, and all I got was laughed at. And then...
3: Yes, and yet, obviously, you're in earnest. I don't think you're crazy.
0: I'm not. For a little while, I thought that I was the killer.
3: You? How?
0: I thought that I was under post-hypnotic control, that Randolph had planted in my mind the impulse to kill his enemies. But that phone call proved that I was wrong.
3: And what do you propose that we do?
0: If we went to his tomb, perhaps then we'd learn the truth.
3: Why, Wilson, what do you want to open Randolph's tomb for?
0: Don't you see? If we go there and we find Randolph is still in his coffin, then I'll know that the real murderer is my wife, Nora. I have the key right here. I'll have the padlock off in a minute.
3: Well, then hurry. The moon is bright. I'd hate to have anyone see us.
0: Yes, sir.
3: A very strange story, a man in my position prowling around a cemetery at midnight.
0: Oh, but we had to come, Judge. We had to make sure.
3: Well.
0: Yeah. Unlocked it. We can open the vault door now.
3: I'm rather sorry I paid any attention to you, Wilson. But we're here now, so let's get this thing over with. Now, I'm going in first. But don't forget, I'm armed.
0: Oh, don't worry about me. There, I've shut the door. Be safe to turn on the flashlight now. There. See? There's the coffin.
3: That's odd.
0: Huh? What is it, Judge?
3: The air in here is fresh. This vault has been opened and very recently.
0: Then it must have been opened by Randolph.
3: Oh, nonsense. Open this coffin and I'll prove it. Here, how does it work?
0: This catch on the side can be operated either from the inside or out. There we are. It's unlocked.
3: Well, then lift the lid, man. Lift it.
0: What?
3: All right, I'll do it.
0: No.
3: There. There you are. Now, see? There's your precious Randolph, safe and sound, just as I expected. Quite dead. As he's supposed to be.
0: He's still in his coffin.
3: Yes, and that proves that... Wilson. Shine your flashlight down on the floor. I just touched a body lying here near the wall.
0: Body? It's Nora. She's dead.
3: I don't think so. Here, give me that light. What happened? Why did you turn out the flashlight?
0: Something knocked it out of my hands. I can't find it.
4: Because I have it, Harry. That's why you can't find it.
0: Randolph!
3: Wilson, what are you saying?
0: It's Randolph. He's not dead.
4: Oh, but I am, Harry. But don't let that disturb you. I want to thank you for bringing the judge here to me.
3: Wilson, where are you? You're trying to play a trick on me?
0: No, no, I swear.
4: He's quite innocent, Judge Dexter. And as for Nora, she merely came to make sure I was where I'm supposed to be. Just as you did. When I spoke to her, she fainted.
3: Wilson, get the door open. We've got to have some light in here.
4: It's no use, Dexter. I can see in the dark like a cat, and you can't.
3: No.
4: I have you now.
3: No, Judge. No,
4: let go. You're going to die, Dexter. Executed as you ordered me. Executed.
3: Randolph, let me go.
4: Dead.
3: I warn you, Randolph. I've got a gun. I'm going to shoot.
4: You're too late. Judge,
5: are you all right?
3: Yes. Yes, I am. Now, see if you can find the flashlight. Right. I think I've taken care of Mr. Randolph, if it was Randolph.
0: I think I have it. Yes, here it is. Judge, Randolph's body, it's still in the coffin.
3: I rather thought it would be.
1: Harry? Harry, is that you?
0: Oh, no. You're not hurt?
1: No, just my head. I came here to see if Father...
3: We understand, Mrs. Wilson, and then someone hit you.
1: Yes, from behind. There was someone here in the vault. I just got a glimpse of him, and then he hit me. But who was it?
3: That's what we're just about to find out. Now, let me have the flashlight, Wilson.
0: Yes, good.
3: I think he fell over here. Now, yes, here he is.
1: But who is he? He was impersonating Father, but who is he?
0: I hear he's lying on his face. We'd better turn him over.
3: Carefully now. He's still breathing. And that's it.
0: Oh, hey, it's Miller, the guard from the penitentiary, the one Randolph said he made a friend of.
1: Yes, the one who was guarding him just before he was executed.
0: Oh, that's it. It was Miller. Miller, can you hear me? I'm afraid he's dying.
1: Before Father was executed, he must have hypnotized this man and ordered him to carry out his fantastic scheme of vengeance.
0: Oh, it was a trick, but it was a very cunning trick. By means of hypnosis, Randolph used this man as a tool, even though Randolph himself was dead.
1: He must have recognized that Miller was unusually susceptible.
3: I think we'll find that Miller was a psychotic to begin with. Otherwise, Randolph's hypnosis would never have worked. For no normal person can be influenced the way Miller was under any circumstances.
0: Isn't there anything we can do for him?
3: No. No, he's gone. And with him, the great Randolph has died too. For good.

This is the mysterious traveler again. So the great Randolph is dead for good, is he? I wonder. After all, Miller wasn't the only guard Randolph had a chance to talk to. Oh, but he couldn't have hypnotized any of the others. I wouldn't give it another thought if I were you. Unless, of course, you were on the jury that convicted Randolph. In that case... Oh, you have to get off here. I'm sorry. But I'm sure we'll meet again. I take this same train every week at this same...

0: You have just heard The Mysterious Traveler, a series of dramas of the strange and terrifying. The role of the mysterious traveler is played by Maurice Tarplin. In tonight's cast were Santos Ortega, Richard Coogan, Shirley Blank, and Bill Smith. Original music composed and played by Al Finelli. All characters in this story were fictitious, and any resemblance to actual persons was purely coincidental. This is Bob Emmerich speaking. This program came from New York. This is the Mutual Broadcasting System.
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2: This is The Mysterious Traveler, inviting you to join me on another journey into the realm of the strange and the terrifying. I hope that you enjoy the trip, that it thrills you a little and chills you a little. So settle back, get a good grip on your nerves, and be comfortable, if you can. Tonight we're going to join Bill Storm, a newspaper reporter, on the strangest manhunt ever conducted, or should I say woman hunt, as he searches frantically through a great city for the most dangerous and deadly woman you've ever imagined. In the story I call The Woman in Black. And now here is the story as Bill Storm himself wrote it down, when he began to be afraid that maybe he was going to succeed in his hunt for the woman in black.
3: My name is Bill Storm. I'm a newspaper reporter. And I'm writing this because I have a date tonight. A date with a gorgeous brunette with big dark eyes and the smoothest, softest voice in the world. Sounds nice, doesn't it? Well, I'd like to believe she's nice, but I can't. In my heart, I know she's the most dangerous woman in the world. Up to a week ago, I'd never even heard of her. A week ago, the day of Rusty Dean's funeral. You know, the big shot gambling slot machines. Killed by a solitary gunman while stepping out of his nightclub. They didn't catch the killer, but they gave Rusty the biggest funeral since Prohibition. I was on the rewrite desk that afternoon. My best friend, Tom Jervis, was covering the funeral. And along about four, he phoned in. First, he gave me all the dope on the funeral, and then he started telling me about some brunette he just met. He was always a sucker for brunettes.
4: Bill, she's a knockout. Big black eyes and the smoothest, softest voice in the world. I want you to meet her.
3: Oh, blonde's more my style, Tom. Anyway, you're supposed to be working. Or have you forgotten?
4: I am working. Listen, Bill, I've got a front page story here. Theta led me to it.
3: Who did?
4: Theta, that's her. Theda, Theta. Just like Theda Bear, the old silent picture star.
3: Oh.
4: Well, this is how it happened, Bill. I was watching the crowd at Rusty's funeral. I spotted a trim little number all in black, whispering to Jill Nelson.
3: Well, who's Nelson?
4: Jill Nelson, a small-time thug. Well, anyway, she moved off. I thought she might be a relative of the deceased, so I asked Joe about her. He claimed he'd never seen her before. That all that she'd said to him was 4 o'clock at the Banner Bar and Grill.
3: 4 o'clock at the Banner Bar and Grill? Sounds like a message.
4: That's what Joe figured. Only he decided that she'd delivered it to the wrong guy. Well, I sort of wanted to see her again, so I persuaded Nelson he needed a drink. We slipped around the corner here to the Banner Bar and Grill. Sure enough, she was here waiting for us.
3: Ah, Tom, watch yourself.
4: Bill, you've got the wrong idea. She's a perfect lady.
3: Yeah? What about that big story you claimed you had?
4: I'm coming to it. But honest, Bill, I want you to meet Theta. You'll go for her. Hey, look, I'm going to put her on the phone to say hello. Here she is. Theta?
5: Hello, Bill Storm.
3: Hello, Theta. Is that your real name?
5: Yes. Don't you like it, Bill?
3: Well, sure I like it. What's the rest of it? Any girl my sidekick goes overboard for, I'd like to know her name.
5: There isn't any rest of it, Bill. Just Theta.
3: Oh, nobody has just one name. Not these days.
5: Sorry, Bill. It's all I've ever had. Here's Tom again.
4: Listen, Bill, I'm going to fix up a date with her for you. But here's the story that I promised you. Joe Nelson has been getting quietly plastered. And from what he's let slip, I'm positive he's the gunman who killed Rusty Dean.
3: He is? Well, then hang on to him.
4: I am. You get a car, come down here. We'll smuggle him up to the office and work on him. Maybe we can get the whole story out of him.
3: I'll be there in 15 minutes. Keep buying them drinks till I get there. What's the address?
4: It's on the corner of 5th and Spruce. Bill, two men just came in the door. They got Tommy guns. They're after Joe Nelson.
3: Tom, what happened?
4: They just mowed him down. Vita's gone. She slipped away when they came in. I think she fingered him for them. Yeah, that explains everything. Bill, they're coming over toward this phone booth. They're going to shoot. Bill!
3: Tom!
4: Bill, they've got me. But find that girl. She knows who they are. She's working with them. So long, Bill.
3: I was there in 5 minutes, even before the police got there. The place was deserted except for the two dead men. Joe Nelson, the gunman, and Tom. Tom, my best friend, led to his death by a Delilah in a black dress. Well, the police didn't find the gunman who did the shooting, so I set out to find the girl, to track them down through her. Once I found her, she was going to talk plenty. I began the hunt by calling on the man who'd been Rusty Dean's chief lieutenant and was running his enterprises now, Nick Murray.
6: Sit down, Storm. You said you wanted to talk to me. What about?
3: Murray, did your boys kill Joe Nelson this afternoon?
6: My boys? No, Bill. Why should they?
3: Maybe because it was Nelson who bumped off Rusty Dean.
6: He did? How do you know that?
3: You mean you didn't know it?
6: Listen, if I'd known that Nelson would have been dead long before this.
3: I figured that. That's what made me think that you were in the clear.
6: You haven't told me how you know Nelson killed Rusty.
3: Well, he had a few drinks this afternoon. He let it slip out to Tom Jervis, my sidekick. Just before those two hoodlums riddled them both. A brunette named Theta put Nelson and Tom on the spot for them.
6: A brunette named Theta? I never heard of her.
3: Oh, I hoped you might have. A good figure. Deep, dark eyes, low, soft voice. Looks like a lady.
6: Some lady if she works with a bump-off gang. No, I never heard of her. But if she's working with any local mob, I'll hear about her all right. If any of my boys run across her, I'll let you know.
3: Thanks, Murray. But warn them. If they meet her, watch out. She's pure dynamite. Well, that was one lead that got me no place. So next, I dropped in on Captain Hughes, the head of homicide, to ask if the police had gotten any fingerprints off the glass the girl had been drinking from before the shooting started.
7: Sorry, Bill. No dice.
3: You mean you didn't get anything from the girl's glass?
7: Not a thing. You see, she hadn't touched it. None of the liquor was gone.
3: Well, now that proves that she wasn't on the level.
7: Not necessarily, but I've issued orders to have her picked up if she's found. Not much to go on, though. We're trying to get a description from Gomez, the waiter who served them, but...
3: But what?
7: Well, he says he didn't get a good look at her. When she slipped away, he didn't even see her go.
3: Some eyes he must have had. I suppose he didn't even see the shooting.
7: Not much of it. He dived down the cellar steps when it started. He's in Civic Hospital now.
3: Well, I'm going out there to talk to him. He must have noticed something. Oh, and so long, Captain, and thanks. It wasn't much of a lead, but it was all I had. It was pretty late by now, and when I got there, the hospital had settled down for the night. They put Gomez in a ward, and outside the ward, I found a nurse on duty. The blonde kid who turned as I came up.
8: Oh, good evening. You looking for someone?
3: Yes, my name is Storm. I'm looking for a patient named Gomez.
8: Gomez? Oh, yes, broken arm and internal injuries.
3: How is he? Is he awake?
8: Yes. He's feeling badly, complains of pains in his chest.
3: Well, if he's awake, I want to talk to him. This is police business. What bed's he in?
8: The last one, down by the far door. But I'll have to ask the doctor if you can see him. Will you wait here?
3: She disappeared down the hall, but I didn't wait. The ward was dark, except for a couple of dim lights. I started for the far end, and then I saw her. She was just a figure in a black dress, bending over the last bed. But it was Theta, all right. It had to be. I tiptoed down the room. She was talking to Gomez, and he was moaning a little.
9: It hurts, doesn't it, Gomez? Yes, of course it does. But it'll go away soon.
3: He mumbled something, and then he reached for the glass on the table beside his bed.
9: A drink of water? Of course. Let me help you.
3: She helped him lift the glass to his lips, and then I knew what she was up to, and I yelled, Gomez, drop that glass. Don't freak out of it. He dropped it all right, but it was too late. He'd already drunk from it. He turned to stare at me, his mouth open, and she moved toward the door right beside her. I ran after her, but it was too late. When I reached it, she was gone, swallowed up in a dark hall. I knew it wasn't any use hunting for her, and I turned back to Gomez. In my impatience, I grabbed his shoulder. Gomez! Who was she? What did she want?
8: Mr. Storm, you're not supposed to be in here. What are you doing to my patient?
3: I'm going to make him answer
8: me. Take your hands off him. He's not going to answer any questions for you tonight.
3: And I say yes.
8: I'm afraid not, Mr. Storm. He's dead.
3: Yes. He was dead, all right. The only possible witness who could have led me to her, and she eliminated him. And then I knew that whoever she was and whatever her game was, trying to find her was going to be about as safe as moving into a den of rattlesnakes. I put in a bad night trying to figure it all out. Next morning, when I got down to the paper, my eyes looking like two holes burned in a bladder, I hunted up my editor, Harry Holloway, in the city room.
10: Well, well, look at Frankenstein. What happened to you, Bill?
3: Oh, I'm all right, Harry. Listen, anything new come in about those thugs who killed Tom?
10: Not a thing. Paper's needling the police, but, well, so far, no results.
3: And there won't be either until we find that girl in black. She's the key to the whole thing, I know it.
10: Aren't you getting a little hipped about that girl in black? After all, she may be perfectly innocent.
3: Oh, yeah? Then how do you explain her killing Gomez last night, just before I could question him?
10: Bill, are you sure you didn't imagine you saw her at the hospital? After all, nobody else did. Not even the nurse.
3: Imagine it? I heard her talking to him. In a soft, honey voice, as if she was bringing him flowers instead of poison.
10: Yeah, that's another thing. The hospital autopsied Gomez, found no trace of poison. They claim it was internal hemorrhage and shock that killed him.
3: Sure, the shock of a nice, healthy slug of poison in his glass of water. Suppose they didn't find anything. They weren't looking for it, that's all. Harry, look, I saw her kill her.
10: Okay, you saw her. Now what?
3: I want to be relieved of all assignments until I find her, that's what. She's in this city, and I'll run her down inside a week. Or I'll quit calling myself a reporter. A week, I said. Didn't take any week to find her. Not that girl. She got around too much. I saw her again just 1 hour later. It happened like this. I went back to my apartment, and I dropped into a chair beside my window. And I started trying to figure my next move. Now, I have an inside room, and the window looks right out on another building across an air shaft, not 10 feet away. I've been sitting there about half an hour when, out of the corner of my eye, I saw someone in the room directly across from me come to the window and stand there, looking over at me. It was a girl in a black dress, wearing a cute little hat with a black veil down over her eyes. And as soon as I saw her, I knew it was Theta. Don't ask me how I knew, I just did. Standing there with a 10-foot air shaft separating us. Well, I did what I could. I turned so that she couldn't see what I was doing, and I got Captain Hughes on the phone. He said that he'd have the building surrounded if I could keep her talking for 5 minutes. Well, I hung up the phone and I turned back toward the window, trying to act casual. Hello, Theta. Looking for me?
11: Hello, Bill. No, it's just accidental that I'm here. But you're looking for me, aren't you?
3: Her voice did something to me. I can't explain it. It sounds crazy for a hard-boiled crime reporter to say, but it seemed to get down inside me and twist things all around. Why, a minute ago, I had hated her. And now I knew why Tom had gone overboard about her. I said something, anything to keep her talking. Why, yeah, Peter, I've been looking for you. You're a hard girl to find.
11: I have to be, Bill.
3: But why, Theta? Look, you're just a kid. What kind of a racket are you mixed up in, anyway?
11: I'm sorry, Bill. I can't answer that.
3: But listen, you could be anything you wanted. You don't have to be mixed up with murder.
11: Then you think I'm a murderer?
3: Oh, what else can I think? Last night you killed that poor devil at the hospital. I saw you.
11: Yes, I know. You wouldn't believe me if I told you you're wrong, would you?
3: Oh, I'd like to, Theta, but I can't. I can't.
11: I'm sorry, Bill. Someday you'll know the truth. Now I have to go.
3: Oh, no, wait. Let me look at you. I think we met someplace before. Yeah, it was Chicago. I can't remember where.
11: Please don't try to, Bill. And don't try to find me anymore. Now, goodbye.
3: Oh, no, wait. But she was gone. And then somebody else appeared at the window. A window washer. He started to climb out on the sill to fasten his belt to the safety hooks. And I yelled at him, "Hey, you! That girl who was there, stop her!"
12: "You made a little number in a black dress?"
3: "Yeah, where did she go?"
12: "She went out just as I come in, but..."
3: "Well, go after her, grab her. She's wanted by the police."
12: "Hey, listen, mister, I'm here to watch windows, not to chase dames. If the police want to let them catch her. Now, quit bothering me. I got a job to do."
3: "Hey, look out.
12: Huh? What?
3: Your safety hook."
12: "No!"
3: "Ah!" Right in front of my eyes, he fell 15 floors. I saw the safety hooks break as he leaned his weight against them. And then I knew why she'd been there. She'd been there to weaken those hooks, to make sure that poor devil fell and killed himself.
7: "Well, Storm, we didn't get her. She slipped through our fingers somehow."
3: "But she was there, Captain. I saw her. I talked to her."
7: "Ah, she was there, all right. We found a handkerchief in the room, a woman's handkerchief. Initial J on it. Heavy perfume. Here it is.
3: Lilac. It's drenched in lilac. But look, the initial's J. She said her name was Theta."
7: "She was kidding you. But she did the job, all right. Those safety hooks had been filed away to nothing. One of the local mobs is trying to get control of the window washers union. That's why she was killed. Intimidation. Sweet little lady, that one. Hey, but Storm, the elevator boy who took her up says she was a blonde, not a brunette."
3: "He was crazy. Her hair's as black and soft as midnight."
7: "Getting poetic, aren't you? I wonder if you're still as anxious to find that girl as you were."
3: "What? Of course I am."
7: "Yeah?
3: And when I find her, she'll get what's coming to her." That's what I said. I didn't know for sure whether I meant it or not. I just knew that I had to find her again. For 4 days, I combed the town for that girl. And then, 2 nights ago, as I was walking home, just about midnight, I ran into Dutton, a cop I knew, looking down the dark street and scratching his head. "Hello, Dutton. What's the matter? You see a ghost?"
13: "Oh, hello, Mr. Storm. No, but I got a funny feeling. I just saw that girl Captain Hughes once picked up."
3: "You did? Where? When?"
13: "Just a minute ago. I was walking my beat when this dame comes past me, all dressed in black. And she smiles at me."
3: "Yeah? Go on. What happened then? Where'd she go?"
13: "Down the street. She turned into that door down there."
3: "Well, come on, then. If she's still there, we gotta get her." In 30 seconds, we were standing before the dark door that Dutton said the girl had turned into. It was partly open.
13: "That's the door, Mr. Storm. But that's the entrance to a first storage loft. Why would she go in there?"
3: "I don't know, but we'll find out."
13: "Well, better let me go first. I got a gun here. I'll see what's going on inside."
3: He pushed the door open, stepped into the dark hall. And then I heard him call out.
13: "Hey, lady, I want to talk to you. Hey, you up there. Put down that fur. Put it down."
3: "Dutton. Dutton. Who shot you? Was it the girl?"
13: "No. She was just standing there. It was two guys upstairs. Hijacking the furs. They...
3: Oh, Dutton. Dutton."
7: "But listen, Storm. You say you didn't see her. Now, how do you know it was the same girl?"
3: "I know, Captain Hughes. She was acting as a lookout for those fur thieves. She deliberately lured him in there to his death."
7: "Maybe, and maybe not. Now, I'm seriously beginning to doubt if it's the same girl mixed up in all these cases. I think it's just a theory. Your theory."
3: "I'll prove it to you. She's definitely mixed up in these rackets. And by now, Nick Murray and his boys must have learned something about her. I'm going over there now and find out." When I got to Murray's club, one of the boys showed me up to the office.
14: "Hello, Storm. Come in and sit down."
3: "Thanks. I will."
14: "Can I fix you a drink?"
3: "No. No, thanks."
14: "No?
3: I just wondered if you'd picked up any trace of that girl I was asking you about."
14: "Theta? No, the boys haven't turned up a thing. Look, are you sure you're not just imagining her?"
3: "That's what the police are beginning to think, too. But I'm not, Nick. She's real, all right."
14: "Listen, if there was any such girl working in this man's town, I'd know about her by now."
3: "Unless she's awful smart. And it looks like this one is. Oh, well, I guess I'd better go and get some sleep. Might need it.
14: Oh, before you go.
3: Yeah?
14: I don't know anything about the girl, but tomorrow I may be able to tell you who killed your sidekick, Tom Jervis.
3: You may?
14: Yeah.
3: When?
14: Well, I won't have the dope until tomorrow night. If you'll meet me around 10, I can give it to you.
3: I'll meet you. Just say where.
14: You know the Tambourine Bar on 3rd Avenue?
3: No, but I'll find it.
14: Okay, there's a back room. Meet me there about 10. And come alone.
3: About 10?
14: Right.
3: I'll be there. I went home, but I didn't get much sleep. I was too keyed up. About 3, I get up and I put on a dressing gown. I sat down by the window to smoke. And then, behind me...
15: Hello, Bill Storm.
3: I turned, and she was there, standing in the doorway. I started to get up,
15: No,
3: but...
15: stay where you are, Bill. Unless you do, I'll leave.
3: Theda, why have you come here?
15: You've been looking for me so hard, Bill, I thought I ought to.
3: Look, I won't touch you or try to make you stay, but... let me get up and fix you a drink.
15: I'm sorry, Bill. I can't stay. But I did want to tell you, the time has come when you can know the truth about me.
3: You mean you're going to tell me who you are and why you've done what you did?
15: Everything, Bill. But not tonight. I'll see you again tomorrow, though.
3: When? Where?
15: You have an appointment, don't you, with Nick Murray at 10 o'clock?
3: Oh, yeah. At the Tambourine Bar. How do you know? Are you working for him?
15: No, Bill, I'm not. I don't work with anyone.
3: Yeah, but Theda...
15: Please don't ask me any questions now. I can't tell you anything until tomorrow night. Good night, Bill.
3: Oh, no, wait. You can't go yet. But she was gone. By the time I reached the door, she was out of sight. So I went back to bed, but I didn't get any sleep. I was groggy, punch drunk. I knew she was guilty, but... I wanted to believe she was innocent. Well, now I'm going to learn the truth. I'm waiting in the back room at the Tambourine Bar. It's almost 10. And I'm just finishing this report that I started this morning. She should be here soon. So should Nick Murray. If what she tells me satisfies me that she's innocent, I'll tear this up. But if she isn't... well, I'm going to find out because she's coming through the door now.
15: Hello, Bill.
3: Hello, Theda. You did come, didn't you?
15: Of course I came, Bill. You believe bad things about me, don't you?
3: Oh, yes. How can I help it?
15: Believe me, Bill, I'm not wicked. Look at me and see if you really think I'm bad.
3: She lifted her veil then. And for the first time, I saw her face clearly. It was just as I thought it would be. A beautiful face. With dark eyes that I could see into the deeper and deeper, like looking into the heart of the night itself.
15: Now, Bill, do you really think I'm wicked?
3: Oh, no. No, I don't. I've been wrong. But who are you, then? What's your connection with these murders?
15: You'll know in a moment, Bill. I have to leave you, just for a minute or two. Just while you talk to Murray. He's coming now.
3: She slipped out one door while Murray came in the other. Nick closed the door behind him and sat down.
14: Well, I see you're on time, Storm.
3: Yes. If you can tell me who killed Tom Jervis, I want to know.
14: That's what I'm here for. Two of my boys killed him.
3: Two of your boys?
14: That's right. You see, Joe Nelson killed Rusty Dean on my orders, so I could take over. Then I saw your friend trying to pump Joe. I couldn't very well afford to take chances. I had to get rid of both of them.
3: I see. That explains a lot. What about the girl?
14: I don't know a thing about her. I think you just made her up as an excuse to come asking me questions.
3: Oh, no. No, I didn't. She's real.
14: I know better. Because you did see a girl in that apartment where the window washer fell, but not a girl in black. You saw Janice, my girl. She filed those safety hooks, dropped that handkerchief the police found.
3: She did? You mean you had that fellow killed?
14: Yes, Storm. Just a little business deal I'm interested in. And last night I decided you were getting to be a nuisance. That's why I'm telling you all this now. Because you're not going to pass it on.
3: Oh, no. No, put that gun away. You can't get away with it. You...
14: Goodbye, Storm. We won't be meeting again.
3: I
16: Zeta?
9: Here I am, Bill.
16: Zeta, help me. Call a doctor.
9: I'm sorry, Bill. I can't. But it won't hurt long.
16: Zeta.
9: Yes, Bill.
16: I recognize you now. I know where I saw you that time in Chicago.
9: Yes, Bill. I knew you'd remember.
16: Oh, no. No, stay away from me.
9: Bill, don't be afraid of me.
16: Oh, no. Stay away from me. Stay away.
9: Bill, come back. You mustn't run away from me. Come back. Come back.
16: No. No, I won't. I won't. You're not going to get me like you did the others.
8: Mr. Storm. Mr. Storm, can you hear me?
16: Where am I? You're a nurse.
8: Yes. You're in Civic Hospital. You were brought here an hour ago, shot in the chest. You were found crawling down Third Avenue by a policeman.
16: Oh, yeah. I remember. Nurse, take this down. Nick Murray shot me.
8: What?
16: Get word to the Morning Ledger.
8: Certainly, Mr. Storm. Now, please lie quietly while I get the doctor. I'll only be a minute.
9: Hello, Bill.
16: Hello, Theta. You followed me here.
9: Yes. You shouldn't have run away, Bill.
16: I did it because I remembered where I saw you last. In Chicago. The time I was in a taxi accident. I saw you in the other car just before we hit. Three people were killed.
9: That's right, Bill. You did see me then. And now you know who I am.
16: Yeah. Yeah, I know. Now I understand why you have to be around when people die. You don't kill them. It's just your job to be there. But I never expected you to be a beautiful girl.
9: Why not, Bill? Just because people think of me as an ugly old man with a scythe, does that make it true? I'm not really ugly, you know. I'm not someone you have to be afraid of.
16: Oh, no. And I'm glad you're beautiful. Makes it easier this way.
9: Now take my hand, Bill. It's time for us to go.
16: Yeah, sure. I'm ready.
8: He recovered consciousness a minute ago, Dr. Clark. I came for you at once. He seemed to be quite strong, and I... Doctor! Dr. Clark! He's dead.

0: This is the mysterious traveler again. So that was the secret of the girl in black. Theda, a strange name. Theda. I wonder if Bill ever did realize that those are the same letters that spell death. But he did what he set out to do. He learned the truth, and he avenged his friend, and he... Oh, you have to get off here. I'm sorry. But I'm sure we'll meet again. I take this same train every week at this time.
1: You have just heard The Mysterious Traveler, a series of dramas of the strange and terrifying. In tonight's cast were Maurice Tarplin, Chet Stratton, James Van Dyke, Wendell Holmes, Mort Lawrence, and Joan Tompkins. Original music was played by Jack Ward. The Mysterious Traveler is written, produced, and directed by Rob Arthur and David Cogan. 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
0: Death Wears My Face.
1: Another strange and shivery tale of The Mysterious Traveler. The Mysterious Traveler came to you from our New York studios. Carl Caruso speaking. 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
1: This is The Mysterious Traveler, inviting you to join me on another journey into the realm of the strange and the terrifying. I hope you will enjoy the trip, that it will thrill you a little and chill you a little. So settle back, get a good grip on your nerves, and be comfortable. If you can. What is our story tonight? Why, tonight we're going to see what happens when an honest man yields to temptation and descends into the murky depths of murder and despair. It's the story I call Dark, Dark Destiny. In the office of Dr. William Norris, Joseph Harrison, a man in his 30s, is waiting anxiously as in the next room, Dr. Norris is finishing his examination of pretty young Mary Harrison.
2: It isn't anything serious, is it, Dr. Norris? Please tell me it isn't.
3: I'm afraid it's too soon to say, Mrs. Harrison. Until the X-ray plates are developed, I can't say yes or no. And now your husband is waiting outside, and he's probably beginning to worry,
2: yes, so... Yes, of course, Doctor. Poor Joe, he does worry about me.
3: Well, here's your wife, Mr. Harrison. You must have thought I'd kidnapped her.
4: No, but I was getting a little worried, Doctor. I hope you didn't find anything very wrong.
3: Well, I took a complete X-ray series. I won't be able to tell much until they're developed. I'd like Mrs. Harrison to come back the day after tomorrow, if she can.
2: Of course, Doctor.
3: Any time in the day that's convenient to you will be quite all right. And meanwhile, I'll write out a prescription your husband can have filled. Will you step in a minute, Mr. Harrison?
4: Sure thing. I'll be with you in a minute, Mary.
2: All right, darling.
3: Won't you sit down, Mr. Harrison?
4: All right. What is it, Doctor? Bad news?
3: I'm afraid so.
4: Does that mean Mary's going to die?
3: No, Mr. Harrison. Not that serious. But within a few months, she will be confined to her bed. I'm afraid she faces a life of invalidism.
4: Oh, no. No, it can't be.
3: I'm sorry, Mr. Harrison.
4: Doctor, there must be something you can do for her.
3: Well, I don't want to raise your hopes, but...
4: Yeah?
3: There's one doctor in this country who, through a very remarkable type of operation, has been able to help people like your wife.
4: Why didn't you say so? Let's get him.
3: Well, I must warn you, Mr. Harrison, this operation doesn't always meet with success. In many cases, the patient shows no improvement at all. After all, it's still in the experimental
4: stage.
3: Look,
4: if there's one chance in 100, I want Mary to have that chance. Now, please get this doctor to operate on my wife.
3: All right, I'll try it. But his services are in great demand. And, his average fee for an operation is about
4: $1,500. $1,500?
3: Of course, if you can't afford that, he might consider the circumstances.
4: No, I can afford it. I can afford anything that Mary needs.
3: Very well, then I'll get in touch with him at once.
4: Yeah, sure. You make the arrangements right away. I'll get hold of the money. I'll have it by tomorrow, sure.

0: Darling, help me off of my coat, will you?
1: Oh, sure, sure. How you feeling?
0: Oh, my backache is much better since I took the medicine Dr. Norris gave me. I'm sure I'm going to be all right, Joe.

0: The Danvers? I'm Joe Harrison.
1: Oh, yes, Mr. Harrison. Please sit down.
0: Thank you.
1: I see that you want to borrow $1,500 from us.
0: That's right. I've got to have it right away.
1: Unfortunately, the security you wish to offer your home is...
0: What's wrong with it? It's a swell little house in a good section. It's all in good repair. Houses are worth money these days.
1: Quite true. But you already have a first and second mortgage on it, and I... Well, prices are falling, so I'm afraid we can't make any further loans on it.
0: I've got to have the money. I've just got
1: to... I'm sorry to hear that, because there's nothing we can do to help you.
0: Then forget about the loan. I'll sell the house. Plenty of people want houses.
1: That's true, too. But I don't think you can possibly clear much over the mortgages on a sale. A few hundred dollars, perhaps. You see, those mortgages were issued when prices were at their peak. And now, well, things have changed.
0: Yeah. I see they have.
2: You say you're not employed, Mr. Harrison.
0: No, I own a shop. You see, I'm a locksmith.
2: That means you're never certain of your income. Now, if you had a job, a regular income that could be depended upon...
0: What are you getting at? You mean you're not going to let me have the money?
2: I'm afraid I can't, Mr. Harrison.
0: But your ads say that you lend up to $2,000 on a personal note. I only want $1,500. Look, you got to let me have it.
2: I certainly wish I could, but under the circumstances, I'm sorry, very sorry, but there's nothing I can do.
3: I'm afraid the collateral you suggest isn't satisfactory, Mr. Harrison. We'd lend you the money if we could, but we just can't. Sorry.
0: But I've just got to have it. I've got to.
4: Sorry.
0: Do you hear me? I've got to have it.
3: Sorry.
4: Sorry.
3: Sorry.
0: Sorry.
3: Sorry. Joe, you're not eating. And you're so quiet. Is anything wrong?
0: What? Oh. No, of course not.
3: You're worrying about me, aren't you?
0: No, Mary, of course not. I was just thinking about some changes at the shop.
3: Darling, you don't have to lie to me. I know you're worrying. But I'm going to get better. Really, I am. I promise
0: you. Sure you are. Sure. Dr. Norris said so. You're going to be well in no time. Well, I have to go out now. I have an appointment with Horace Latimer. You remember I told you about him? We grew up together. I may be pretty late, so don't wait up for me.
5: Joe had no appointment with Horace Latimer. But he went to see Horace anyway, for they had been boyhood friends until their paths had separated. Horace had grown rich, and Joe hoped desperately that Horace would lend him the money he had been trying to raise all day. A sum that would mean nothing at all to Horace.
6: $1,500, that's rather a lot of money, Joe.
0: I know it is, Horace, but it's for Mary. It's for an operation. I've got to have it.
6: I see. Well, now, why don't you try the bank? You have a house,
0: business. I have tried the bank, and a half a dozen loan companies. They all turned me down. They said my security wasn't good enough.
6: Oh, I see. Well, that's too bad. But, you know, I don't quite understand why you came to me, Joe.
0: Because we're friends, that's why. Because when we were boys, we agreed that each of us would always lend the other a helping hand if we could.
6: Boys don't understand business very well, I'm afraid, Joe.
0: Oh, I guess not. They don't understand business. They just understand friendship. You know, if I had the money, I'd lend it to you if you needed it.
6: I don't doubt that at all, Joe, and you can bet I'd lend it to you if I had it. But that's the trouble. I haven't any ready cash. The income tax, you know, and, well, a couple of shaky investments that I'm trying to bolster up.
0: All right, Horace. Never mind explaining. I get the idea. You're not going to lend me any money.
6: Now, really, Joe, I would if I could, but I can't. I'm sorry.
0: I'll save your sorrow for somebody who wants it. I don't need your money, you hear? I'll get it someplace else. I'll get it someplace. Somehow.

0: After he had slammed out of Horace Latimer's expensive home, Joe stood for a moment on the dark street corner, staring back with bitterness in his face.
1: Yeah, you're sorry. I'll bet you are. What a sap I was to think you were a pal of mine. I should have known better. I should have known...
2: What's that, buddy?
1: Huh?
2: You speaking to me?
1: Oh, no. Sorry, I guess I was just thinking out loud.
2: That's okay. Hey, you got a match?
1: Match? Sure, yeah. Here you are.
2: Thanks. Okay, hold it just like that. Make a move and I'll plug you.
1: Gun? Why, well, you're...
2: Yeah, this is a stick-up. Hand over your dough and make it fast, see?
1: My dough? That's a hot one. I'm out trying to raise money and so are you. Well, I only got a dollar on me. Take that if you want it. Anyhow, it's more than I could raise.
2: Don't try to kid me. Stand still while I see what you got in your pockets.
1: Go ahead.
2: Wallet. And a leather case of some kind.
1: You'll find exactly $1 in that wallet. You made a mistake, I tell you. I don't live in this ritzy neighborhood. I just came here to try to borrow a little money.
2: One measly buck. But I'll bet you got a roll hidden in this leather case. It's heavy enough.
1: There's nothing in there but my emergency kit.
2: Yeah, well, I'll see for myself. All right. Kid is full of skeleton keys and pick locks and stuff. What are you, anyway, a second-story worker?
1: I'm a locksmith and a safe repairman, if it's anything to you.
2: Oh, yeah?
1: Yeah. Now, how about taking that dollar and letting me go on my way? I'm in a hurry.
2: Not so fast, pal. Were you leveling just now when you said you were trying to raise dough?
1: Sure I was. I gotta have $1,500 by tomorrow. And what's it to you?
2: You'd be surprised, pal. Okay, I'm putting the gun away, but you ain't leaving yet.
1: Why not?
2: Because me and you are going to talk business. I got a plan that'll get us both all the dough we need.

0: Two more beers, waiter.
1: Well, Joe, is it a deal on my proposition? Oh, Mike, sure you do. There's nothing to it. You can open locks and safes.
2: Yeah, but
1: I know a house where there's a safe with plenty of dough in it. You and me together, we'll go get it. We'll make a team.
2: But burglary. I've never stolen anything in my life.
1: Listen, you need dough bad, don't you? And so do I. Plenty bad.
2: Yeah, but
1: you said you'd do anything to get it, didn't you?
2: Yeah, I did.
1: Then what are you hanging back for? All you gotta do is get the back door open and the safe. You can do that, can't you?
2: Yeah, I suppose so. But
1: then forget the buts. In a half an hour, you'll have your 1,500 and more. How else are you ever gonna get it? Answer me that.
2: I don't know.
1: Hey, look. You saw all those big houses lived in by guys with dough? How'd they get it? They took it from somebody else, every one of them.
2: Yeah, I suppose so. You sure the money's there?
1: I'm positive. Look, I was casing the joint, and I looked in a window just in time to see the old geezer put a roll of bills in a safe you can open with your teeth.
2: All right, I'll do it. I gotta have that money.
3: And so, half an hour later, Joe and his newfound acquaintance stood in the shadows of the rear entrance of an imposing brick house, listening intently.
1: Not a sound any place. Good thing there's no dogs around. 1 o'clock. Everybody's hit the hay long ago. This will be a cinch.
2: That lock looks easy enough. I shouldn't be doing this. Must be some other way to get the money.
1: Don't be a sucker all your life. You gotta take what you want in this world. Go on, get the door open. Gotta get inside before we're spotted.
2: Well, all right. It'll only take a second, I think. Yeah, it's coming. There, it's unlocked.
1: Let's get inside. Come on. There. Good. We're in. Nobody spotted us. The safe's in the library this way. Don't make any noise.
2: You sure there's only the two of them in the house?
1: Yeah. The old guy and his butler. Probably both deaf as posts. Here we are. Here's the library door. Come on in. The safe's behind a picture on this wall.
2: That picture there?
1: Yeah, that's the one. I'll lift it down. There you are. There's the safe. It's a kid's toy.
2: Kid's toy, nothing. That baby's tough.
1: Well, you can open it, can't you?
2: Yeah, but it'll take at least a half an hour.
1: Get going. We can't stay here all night.

0: Hurry it up. You've been 40 minutes on that thing.
1: I told you it was tough. It's coming now. There. There you are.
0: About time, too. Now, let's see what's in it. Here's the cash box. Wait till I open it, and we'll know what we got. There, look. Dough, cash, Mazuma. What did I tell you?
1: There must be thousands there.
0: Easy, come on. Let's count it and divvy it up.
1: No, no. Never mind. Just give me the 1,500. That's all I want. You can keep the rest.
0: You kidding?
1: No, that's all I want. Just the 1,500 that I need.
0: Okay, if that's the way you want it. Here you are. 10, 11, 12, 13, 14, $1,500 bill.
1: $1,500.
0: Just for an hour's work? Easy money, huh? Hey, look. What do you say we crack a couple of more cribs tonight?
1: No, no, no. I just want to get out of here now. That's...
2: Someone's coming.
3: Someone's coming?
0: Yeah. Here, get behind this door. I'll take care of this.
3: What are you going to do?
0: Never mind. Now, shut up.
4: Who? Who's there? Jenkins? Jenkins, is that you? The safe's open. The burglars. The Jenkins! Jenkins, call the police, quick!
5: Nobody's calling any cops tonight, mister.
4: Why, you... You're a thief! Jenkins! Jenkins!
0: Maybe that'll convince you.
3: Why did you hit him?
0: What'd you expect me to do, hold his hand?
1: Wait a minute. He looks like he's dead.
0: I wouldn't be surprised. He don't seem to be breathing any to speak of.
1: That's murder.
0: So it's murder. You're in it just as much as me. Don't forget that.
1: Yeah. I'm an accessory to murder.
0: Cut that guff and let's get out of here. Or do you want to get caught?
1: No, no, of course not.
0: Then come on, let's get going.

0: Okay, here we are. Come on in.
1: Why did you make me come here? Why can't I go home?
0: You heard me. Come on in. That's better. Now, take off your hat and stay a while.
1: Well, I can't stay, Mike. My wife, she'll be worrying. I gotta go home to her.
0: You've got worse things than your wife to worry about, pal.
1: What do you mean?
0: I mean the cops. Or have you forgotten you're wanted for murder?
1: No, I haven't forgotten. I'll never be able to forget. Why did you kill him? Why?
0: So we wouldn't have to go to jail. Would you rather have gone to jail, Joe?
1: Oh, of course not. Yes, I would. I'm all mixed up. How did I get into this anyway?
0: You needed dough. That's how you got into this. And you got it. So cut out the sob stuff. We're in the clear. Nobody got a peep at it.
1: Why won't you let me go home? Why do you make me come to your room here?
0: Two reasons. The first is I want to make sure you know what it'll mean if you let anything slip.
1: I know. You don't have to tell me. I won't let anything slip.
0: If I thought you might, I'd slit your throat right now.
1: I won't, I tell you. I have to live, for my wife's sake.
0: Okay. And the second reason you're here is so you and me can have a little talk.
1: Talk? What kind of a talk?
0: Joe, I like the way you got that door and that safe open tonight. You and me got a future together.
1: I don't know what you mean.
0: Oh, yes, you do. As soon as the heat's off, we're going to do another little job together.
1: Oh, no. No, I won't. I won't.
0: Yes, you will.
1: I tell you, I won't. You can't make me.
0: Oh, yes, I can. Because if you don't, I can always send a little note to the cops telling them it's you they want for that killing tonight.
1: You wouldn't do that. That gets you, too.
0: I'd be a long ways away by then. But you can't get away. You got a business here and a sick wife. You couldn't leave them. Well, now you see why you're going to do what I say.
1: You dirty... You...
0: No. Don't say it. You don't think you can pull a job and then go on as if nothing had happened to you. You're mixed up in murder. And somebody's always got to pay for murder. One way or another.
1: I only did it for Mary's sake.
0: Don't matter why you did it. You're in it now and you can't get out. Not without paying in some way.
1: I got a good mind to go to the police to confess. Get this off my chest.
0: Oh, no, you don't. You see this gun? I'd plug you in a second if I...
2: Get away. Let go of my hand. Let go.
1: You've got me into this. You're not going to make me go any further into it. Take that away from you. Mike. Mike. He's dead. He's dead. He tried to shoot me and shot himself. I gotta get away from here. I gotta get back to Mary.
3: In a daze of horror, Joe Harrison found his hat and made his way to the street. His mind was a dizzy whirl of thoughts which he could not control. They went around and around in his head.
1: I'm a murderer. Oh, catch me, they'll hang me. I didn't mean to do it. I just wanted the money. The money was all. I wanted the money to make Mary well, that's all. They'll catch me. They'll hang me. I got to escape. Got to. Mike said the murder has to be paid for somehow. That isn't true. Sometimes you can escape if you're lucky. I just got to be lucky. I need a drink. Got to have a drink before I go crazy.
3: So Joe Harrison stumbled into a tiny bar on a dark street. Struggling to control his shaking hands and to keep his voice normal, he ordered a double rye and gulped it down. Then, as his senses cleared a little, he heard the radio at the end of the bar broadcasting a warning to the city.
4: The police department is asking you to be on the lookout for the following man. Wanted for the brutal murder committed in Gramercy Park section 2 hours ago. Please make a note of the following description given by the victim before he died. The description follows.
5: Hey, look, buddy, what's the idea? What'd you shut the radio off for? Answer me, what'd you do it for?
1: Because I was sick of listening to it, that's why.
5: Oh, is that so? Well, I'm not, see. And I got an idea maybe there was some other reason you didn't want to hear it. So I'm going to turn it on again.
1: No, you mustn't.
5: Well, I'm going to. And if you want to make a try for a break, I got a gun right here under the bar, you see? Now let's hear what the killer looked like.
4: I repeat, be on the lookout for a man of medium height, lean and wiry, with reddish-brown hair. If you see such a man, report at once to headquarters. We now turn you back to our regular night program of popular dance tunes.
5: Lean and wiry with reddish-brown hair, huh? Well, that ain't you. You're kind of heavy-set and blackhead. For a minute there, you had me going. I was positive you was the killer, the way you didn't want me to hear the description. Just jumpy, huh? Well, here, have another drink on the house, huh?
1: Oh, thanks. I gotta go home. I need some sleep. Yeah, that's what I need. Some sleep.
3: Aghast at how close he had come to giving himself away, Joe Harrison hurried home. It was Mike the police were looking for, not Joe Harrison. It was Mike whose description they had. Joe Harrison was safe.
6: Safe.
3: Hardly able to believe in his own good luck, Joe reached his home and let himself in. Mary was already asleep. Quietly, he got into bed and at last fell asleep himself. A sleep troubled by nightmares that gave him no peace. When he woke, it was morning and Mary was preparing breakfast.
7: Good morning, darling. What time did you get home anyway? I waited up for you almost till two.
1: I was pretty late. I stopped at the shop and did a little work. Forgot to watch the time.
7: And this morning you looked terrible. I know you're worrying about me. But you mustn't, darling. I'm going to be all right. Really, I am.
1: Of course you are. I'm going to see to that.
7: What do you think? Dr. Norris called up last night. Wanted to talk to you. He said he had good news for you.
1: Good news?
7: Mm-hmm. But he wouldn't tell me what it was. I don't know why. He asked for you to stop in at his office this morning.
1: Yeah, I think I know what it is. Yeah, sure. I'll go right over and see him.
7: Oh, but, darling, you're going to eat breakfast first, aren't you?
1: No, I'll eat when I get back. I want to see the doctor first. Anyway, I'm not very hungry.
7: All right, Joe. But please hurry back. I want to know what the doctor says.
1: Yeah, sure, Mary. I'll be right back. But everything's okay now. Everything's okay.
3: After he left the house, Joe bought a morning paper. Big headlines told of the murder the night before, but he scarcely saw them. His eyes hurried through the story until he found what he was looking for. The news that Mike's body had been found. The man Mike had struck had given his butler Mike's description before he died, but he hadn't seen Joe at all. So the police had listed Mike's death as a suicide or an accident and closed the case. Joe Harrison was safe. Perfectly safe.
1: Safe. I'm safe. Sometimes you can't get away with murder, not have to pay anything. If you're lucky, and I've been lucky.
3: When he entered the doctor's office, Joe's expression was that of a man who had just faced disaster and been rescued at the last moment. He seated himself and tossed the folded newspaper into the wastebasket.
1: Good morning, Doctor. Mary said you phoned that you had good news.
8: Oh, yes, Mr. Harrison. Yes, I called you last night after I got in touch with the surgeon I spoke of yesterday, Dr. Nelson Richards. I wanted to tell you that he had agreed to operate on your wife.
1: That's swell, Doctor. That's swell. I got the money right here in my pocket.
8: The money, yes. Yes, I was going to tell you that Dr. Richards had said not to worry about that. You could take as long as you wanted to pay it.
1: As long as I wanted. Then it wasn't necessary. I didn't have to do it. I didn't have to do it.
8: I'm afraid I don't understand, Mr. Harrison.
1: Oh, never mind, Doctor. I mean, here's the money. I got it right here. I want to pay for it. He's got to take it right away. What's the matter? Why are you looking at me like that for? The operation is going to cure Mary, isn't it? You said it would. You can't go back on your word now. You can't, do you hear?
8: It's not that, Mr. Harrison. Yes, the chances are the operation would have cured your wife. But, well, unfortunately, Dr. Richards was the only man in this country able to perform it.
1: Well, so what? He said he'd do it, didn't he? So what's the hitch?
8: Mr. Harrison, Dr. Richards won't perform the operation now.
1: Why not?
8: Dr. Richards was tragically killed last night by a burglar who broke into his home on Gramercy Park.

0: This is the mysterious traveler again. Fate plays strange jokes sometimes, doesn't she? Poor Joe Harrison. He forgot that good can never come out of evil, and that crime must always be paid for by someone. If only he hadn't let himself be tempted. But he did. What became of him? Why, he devoted himself to taking care of his invalid wife, Mary. But his deed continued to weigh on his mind. And when she died several years later, he confessed everything to the police. I do hope his experience is proof that crime really doesn't pay. I always say... Oh, you have to get off here. I'm sorry. But I'm sure we'll meet again. I take this same train every week at this time.
1: You've just heard The Mysterious Traveler, a series of dramas of the strange and terrifying. In tonight's cast were Maurice Tarplin, Joseph Julian, Elaine Kent, Farmer Ward, Kenny Lynch, and Bill Smith. Original music was played by Charles Paul. The Mysterious Traveler is written, produced, and directed by Rob Arthur and David Cogan. Listen next week to a tale titled...
0: Flight from Fear.
1: Another strange and shivery tale of The Mysterious Traveler. The Mysterious Traveler has come to you from our New York studios. Carl Caruso speaking. 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

0: 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This evening's titles were New Year's Nightmare, No Grave Can Hold Me, Woman in Black, and Dark Destiny. These shows originally aired back on the evenings of January 5th and 12th and March 9th and April 13th, 1947, respectively. Tune in again next Saturday evening, same time, same place, for another set of thrilling, awesome, high-flying adventures of Superman shows here on Audio Theater. This is Zoe saying thanks for listening. Till then, have a great one.
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0: Good evening, this is your hostess, Zoe. Welcome to Audio Theater for Sunday, May 3rd, 2026. 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Tonight's titles is as follows. Kingfish sells Andy a trailer, the Kingfish takes in a boarder, Kingfish's Travel Bureau, and Sapphire Wants a Vacation. 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Now, sit back and relax, as Amos and Andy brings you tonight's feature. 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

0: Kingfish and his wife, Sapphire, are swimming in a pool of unpaid bills, and they can't get their head above water. The biggest pressure is coming from the landlord, who is now at the Stevens home face to face with the Kingfish.
1: Good to see you again, Mr. Thompson. You really look great. Yes, the years passed, but you ain't changed a bit.
2: I tell you, I want my rent.
1: Yep, you ain't changed a bit, all right.
2: Now, Stevens, you ought to be very grateful. You've been getting along on cheap rent for a long time. Only the government keeps me from raising my rent.
1: I don't know who keeps me from raising mine, but I can't raise it nowhere.
2: Now, before I leave, I just want to say this one thing to you. If your rent is not paid by Wednesday, you are going to be thrown out of here with all your broken-down possessions.
1: And don't you talk about my wife that way.
3: George, I heard the whole thing.
1: Yeah, come on out, he's gone.
3: Yeah, well, we got to do something. You know, we ought to live in a cheaper place.
1: Yeah, you're right, honey. We got to get a smaller place in this apartment.
3: George, do you think you could be happy in a little bachelor apartment?
1: I sure could, honey. But where would you live?
3: No, George, what I mean is maybe just a single room. It wouldn't be such a drain on our finances. If we had a room like Andy's got.
1: Yeah, a place like Andy's would be cheaper. Leave it to me, sweetheart. I'll find something. Tell you, Henry, it's a bad situation. I done looked everywhere and ain't a room in town to be got.
4: Yes, unfortunate. The housing shortage caught us short of houses.
1: Yeah.
4: You know, several of my friends is in the quandary.
1: I wonder if they got any vacancies there.
4: No, Kingfish, you don't understand.
1: Well, look here, I got to find something to move into that's cheaper than the apartment I got now.
4: Say, Kingfish, I got an idea. One of my society friends, the Meredith Peabody's, has solved the housing problem by moving into a trailer.
1: Trailer? Well, not for me, though. No.
4: As a matter of fact, the Peabody's is going to have a big social function in their trailer next week.
1: Right in the trailer, huh?
4: Oh, yes. It's going to be the outstanding social event of the Lincoln Highway.
1: Yeah, glad to hear.
4: I think I got the invitation right here in my pocket.
1: Yeah, what do I say? Read it to me, Henry.
4: Yes, here it is. It says here, cocktails and buffet on Wednesday afternoon between 6 and 7 o'clock. The above hours will be strictly observed due to the fact that we are holding this affair in a one-hour parking zone.
1: Fine. Yeah, the late hangers-on will probably end up in the Holland Tunnel there, ain't it? Yeah, well, this will help me find a room, though.
4: But by the way, Kingfish, the Meredith Peabody's that I just spoke of has got a trailer that they want to get rid of.
1: What kind of trailer?
4: Well, to tell you the truth, the trailer ain't much good.
1: Yeah, what's wrong with it?
4: Well, it was built with a very low ceiling, and everything inside is cramped so that you got to crawl around in there.
1: Cramped up, huh?
4: Yes, and the worst part is that the cooking stove is under the sleeping mattress in the spring.
1: Yeah, that's bad arrangement with the stove under the mattress. Say, wait a minute, though. Say, Henry, you don't give me an idea. If I could sell this to Andy, me and my wife could take his room.
4: Sell it to Andy?
1: Oh, yeah. You see, Andy has always had the wanderlust.
4: Well, from the size of Andy, he won't lust very far on that thing.

0: Come in, Kingfish.
1: Well, and you, pal, I've been doing a lot of thinking about you.
0: Yeah, well, somebody ought to think about me. I was in a rut.
1: How would you like to be in a rut with wheels on it?
0: What you talking about?
1: And to give you the whole story and a couple of eggshells, I know where you can get a wonderful trailer.
0: Yeah, well, what'd I do with it?
1: Brother Andy, have you ever been traveling on the open highway in the evening and see the sunset between the cracks of two billboards?
0: Oh, boy, that must be beautiful.
1: Oh, yeah, just put your eye right up to the crack there, you really see something. Yeah, bring you back to your childhood. It looks like looking at a baseball game through a knot hole.
0: Well, you got my mouth watering, all right. I'm glad you came in here.
1: Oh, yeah, there's good news tonight, brother. There's good news tonight.
0: Well, this certainly do sound good, all right.
1: Oh, yeah, brother, and they're traveling along the road in comfort, leisurely. Travel slow enough to enjoy the beautiful poetry of the highway.
0: Poetry?
1: Yeah. Dancing cheek to cheek is no great sin if you don't scrape her with your chin.
0: What is that?
1: Burma shave. Oh, he's one of the greatest poets on the open road. You must have heard of the big three, Longfellow, Kipling, and Burma Shave. Yeah.
0: When did they start this stuff?
1: Start that over in China, doing the war on the Burma Shave Road. They had all that stuff.
0: Well, this trailer thing sounds pretty good to me.
1: Another advantage of living in a trailer is that your creditors can't keep knocking on your door all the time.
0: They can't?
1: No, they don't know where your door going to be.
0: I could live pretty cheap that way, all right.
1: Oh, there ain't nothing to it. You just charge everything for 30 days, then on the first of the month, you move away from your bills.
0: Well, wait a minute, though. There's only one thing, Kingfish. I ain't got no car to pull this trailer.
1: Well, for the first few months, you won't need none. You just go places that's downhill, you see.
0: Yeah, but how do I get back?
1: Well, I can't tell that, Andy, without breaking a confidence. All I can say is that the trailer company is working on that now.
0: Well, it sounds like a good idea, Kingfish. When could I see this trailer?
1: Well, I guess you could see it tomorrow, next day, or the end of the week. There's no hurry.
0: Oh, no.
1: Well, let's take our time about it. I'll tell you what let's do, Andy.
0: What?
1: Let's go over and see it right now.
0: Yeah, you know, I'd like to see California. I wonder how I'd go about getting there.
1: Want to go to California, huh? Well, now listen, Brother Andy.
2: If you ever plan to motor west, travel my way, take the highway, that's the best.

0: hill to trail of Brother Ender. A beautiful thing, isn't it?
1: It ain't very big. Let's get inside of it.
0: Yeah, want to go inside? Go right ahead, Ender.
1: Ow, my head.
0: Yeah, already got a stoop low on that, you know. A low door there.
1: Yeah.
0: Yeah, right behind you now. Bend way over now.
1: You ought to take this thing over to a racetrack and sell it to a jockey.
0: Oh, no. Going up in front now, we'll start from up there. But watch your head on account of them beams going across the top there.
1: What beams? Ow.
0: Them's the one way there. Them's the one.
1: Hey, pick up my derby there behind you, will you?
0: Yeah, by the way, you either ought to wear a cap or a head guard when you're traveling in here. There's a new equipment this year.
1: All right, now explain this thing to me, will you?
0: Well, crawl over here and make yourself comfortable now. Yeah, take the seat in the corner right there.
1: That's the kitchen sink, ain't it?
0: It is when you ain't using it for an easy chair, yeah. And I am there. You can see how well this sailor's made. Look at them beams going across the top there.
1: Yeah, I know about them.
0: Yeah, she did not.
1: Hey, what's the matter with them beams? They got holes in them. Is the termites been eating on them?
0: No, Brother Ender, that's the latest thing. That's knotty pine without the nuts, you see.
1: I noticed that little window there is boarded up with three or four slats running up and down. Is the glass out?
0: Oh, don't be silly, Andy. That's the latest 1947 invention, known as the permanent Venetian blind. No strings, just nails. You see that?
1: They run them up and down this year, huh?
0: Yeah, that's on account of the sunspots. They want the sun to come in that way, you see that?
1: Well, explain the thing to me in here now. Where is everything?
0: Well, it's all here. It's just compact. Everything folds into something else.
1: Where's the washstand?
0: Well, now, that's very compact.
1: Well, where is it?
0: Well, now, all you got to do is to lift this divan, put it on the bed, shove back the storage chest, unscrew three bolts, remove the spare tire, and there's the washstand.
1: Say, by the way, Kingfish, where's that stove that you told me I could do the cooking on in here?
0: Right where it ought to be, under the mattress and springs.
1: Listen, I don't mind moving that mattress, but you mean to tell me that I got to move the springs, too?
0: Oh, not necessarily. Leave the springs there. Turn on the stove and use the springs for a grill. You know, hot dogs, hamburgers.
1: What I do about electric lights, Kingfish?
0: Well, now, there's two things you can do, Andy. You see, there's a sliding window in the top of the trailer in case you find a parking space under a street light. Or there's another thing you can do.
1: Yeah, I think this other thing is going to be better. What is it?
0: Well, now, you take your extension cord and you hook it up to a live wire wherever you happen to be, you see?
1: Hook up to a live wire?
0: Yeah, a pair of spike shoes come with a trailer to help you climb the light pole, you see?
1: Yeah, well, listen, suppose I bought this trailer. I got to have a car to pull the thing.
0: Oh, that's just a minor detail. Just put the regular trailer ad in the newspaper.
1: What's that?
0: Oh, just say, a gentleman with trailer would like to meet a man with car. Object going same direction, that's all.

0: hear that you're going to buy a trailer, son.
1: Yes, Amos. I'm going out in the wild open spaces and really enjoy life.
0: Oh, tired living in your room, is you?
1: Oh, well, the trouble with the room is it's staying in the same place all the time. Can't get out and see the sunset through the signboards and all that stuff.
0: Well, if you want to move around, I guess that's all right to get a trailer.
1: Oh, Joe. The beauty of living in a trailer, Amos, is that you can have breakfast in New York, lunch in New Jersey, and supper in Pennsylvania.
0: Yeah, that's good, all right. You're making pretty good time there, though, ain't you, Amos?
1: Yeah, and I'll even make better time of that if I ever get a car to pull me.
0: Nice time with your trailer, all
1: right? Yeah, and as soon as I arrange for the automobile to pull me, I want you and Ruby and the kids to take a trip with me.
0: Oh, yeah. Oh, that's fine. Got room for all four of us, did you?
1: Well, I figured on you and Ruby and the kids sleeping up front in the car. You
0: know? Oh, yeah, that'd be nice. Well, hello there, Amos. Say, Andy, could I see you alone for a minute?
2: Sure.
0: Well, I'll leave you two schemers here together. I know you got some kind of business deal. I'll see you later in the trailer, Andy. So long.
1: So long, son. Leave the door open there, will you? We'll get some air in here.
3: Okay, so long.
1: What you want, King?
0: Andy, I really got some good news for you, son. I got a man with a car that will go 50-50 with you on taking a trip with your trailer. You remember the lawyer, LaGuardia Stonewall?
1: Oh, yeah, sure. I met him.
0: Yeah, well, he just went down to the 5- and 10-cent store to get himself a pair of eyeglasses.
1: Yeah?
0: Yeah, and he, you see, he don't believe in eye doctors.
1: No.
0: Yeah. He say that he'd be over here in front of your office with his car at 3 o'clock.
1: Well, exactly 3 o'clock.
0: Yeah, there he is now.
1: It's a good thing that other car was there. He'd have gone right past the office, wouldn't he?
0: There he is, getting out the car. Look at him there.
1: Yeah, got on his glasses, too. Look at them things. They look like the bottom of a milk bottle.
0: Oopsie-daisy, he tripped over that fire hydrant and fell down.
1: And he's the man that's going to drive me, huh?
0: Wait a minute. Oh, come in, come in.
4: Well, let me brush myself off here. I stepped out of the car, a small boy tripped me up. Excuse me, gentlemen, but I'm looking for my good friend, the Kingfish.
0: Yeah, well, this is me over here.
4: Oh, yes, yes. Pardon me, Kingfish. My new driving glasses. See, I don't see a thing.
0: How is it working?
4: Oh, I still got to get a few bugs out of them.
0: LaGuardia, I want you to meet my friend and your future vacation mate, Andy Brown.
4: Mr. Brown, it's a great pleasure.
0: No, that's the clothes tree. Brown's over here.
1: You really think this man is the man to do the driving, you think?
4: How are you, Mr. Brown? And where are you?
1: Here I am. And how's you?
0: Yeah, well, why don't you take off your glasses, LaGuardia?
4: No, the girl behind the counter told me to keep them on and get used to them. You know, I'm going to do all my driving in these.
1: Yeah? Listen, you got a driver's license, ain't you?
4: Oh, sure I have. Yeah, it is right here.
1: Yeah, let me see this.
0: Yeah, look at that.
1: Uh-huh. Say on here, this license not valid unless driver is wearing binoculars.
0: He got enough glass on his nose there to make a telescope. We ain't got to worry about him.
1: Yeah. You know, Kingfish, maybe we'd be better off if he just stuck his head down on the dashboard and drive by the instrument.
0: You feel safe about this trip, don't you, LaGuardia?
4: Well, if you want to make it 100% safe, just let Mr. Brown drive and let me lay back in the trail.
1: Yeah, well, I got a safer idea than that. If I'm going anywhere with you, I'm going to walk. The deal is off, LaGuardia.
4: Well, all right. Suits me. So long, boy.
0: Listen, Anna, I'll tell you what I'll do. I'll lend you my car, and when you leave town, I'll even take your room off your hands.
1: Now you're talking. It's a deal. What do we do about LaGuardia here?
0: Oh, don't worry about him. He'll come out of that clothes closet after a while.

0: Shorty?
1: Well, I didn't expect you, but hi, Andy.
0: Well, Shorty, how do you like it? There's my new home on wheels.
1: Oh, it's beautiful. I hear that you was getting ready to leave on a voyage, so I just dropped over to say bon trailer.
0: This is going to be something. You know, me and Lightning is all set.
1: Mm.
0: Lightning is up front in the car. They're all ready to go.
1: Yeah, I want to give you one tip, Andy. You got to be very careful traveling in a trailer. I'll never forget when my mom and papa went away in their trailer.
0: Yeah, how was their trip?
1: Oh, it was wonderful. Mama broke her leg.
0: Broke her leg?
1: Yeah, papa was driving 60 miles an hour down the highway, and mama stepped out in the backyard to hang up some clothes.
0: I guess I'll get ready to shove off here.
1: Look who's coming.
0: Well, Sadie Simpson.
2: Andy, when are you going to get the rest of your clothes out of your room?
0: Now, wait a minute, Jerry. Wait just a minute. I'm paid up till Saturday. I'm going to sleep in the suburbs for 3 or 4 nights. Say, by the way, Sadie, would you like to step inside and see my trailer before I leave?
2: Andy, that's like putting a tuna in a sardine can.
0: Oh, no. You can squeeze yourself in there.
2: Maybe I can squeeze myself in there, but then I'll be too spoiled to squeeze out.
1: Yeah, that trailer would be a little tight around the waist for you, Sadie.
2: You right there, Shorty. I'm more the Quonset Hut type myself.
0: Oh, no, Sadie. You ought to see it in there. It's really compact. Of course, to get to the stove, you got to move the mattress.
2: Well, Andy, I hope that you have better luck in your trailer than the one I had once.
0: Why, what happened to you, Sadie?
2: I'm driving down the highway 50 miles an hour when a robber broke into the trailer.
0: Now, wait a minute. Hold everything. If you was going 50 miles an hour, how could the robber break into the trailer?
2: He was very good looking, and I slowed down for it.
1: Sadie, did the man steal anything?
2: He tried to steal my car and my money, but he didn't, because I bit him.
0: Oh, you bit him? Where'd you bite him?
2: In Western Illinois.
0: Well, folks, here I go to get a few good nights' sleep in the wide open spaces.
2: So long, Andy.
1: Good luck to you, Andy.
0: Well, thank you, folks, thank you. Lightning, give a horn. Crank her up, and let's head for the fresh air and them wide open spaces.

0: bumpy ride, but I'm glad that Lightning found this spot at last. Now for a good night's sleep.
1: Get that trailer out of here. This is a residential section. You want me to lock you up?

0: for the night is gone, but I'm glad we're really out here in the country. Now for a good night's sleep.
1: Get that tin chicken coop out of here. This is a private golf course, and you're parked in the 18th green.

0: Miss Andy, wake up, Miss Andy, wake up.
1: What's the matter, Whiteman? Won't the man let us park here, neither?
0: Yeah, sir, it's okay with him, but I got a pen.
1: Well, here's a dollar. Don't wake me up for 24 hours. Boy, I am happy now. I want to lay here and enjoy the fresh country air.
0: Yeah, sir.
1: And close the door, right?
0: Here you is, mister. Here's a dollar for 24 hours talking.
2: Say, Bunny, is there a man asleep in that trailer?
0: Yeah, sir.
2: Well, you better close the windows, because the carbon monoxide from the rest of the cars in this garage might knock him out.
3: Landlord, don't you come around my office hollering at me. I ain't scared of you no more.
4: I got that nasty letter you wrote me, Stevens, about giving up your place. Now, give me the keys to that apartment. I've got it rented already.
3: There's your old keys. Take them. And everything I said in that letter goes double fast. Now, get out of my office.
4: And you'll be out of that apartment by 6 o'clock tonight. Goodbye.
3: Well, I'm glad I told him off. Hello?
5: Hello, George. This is Sapphire. Did the landlord find you?
3: Honey, we is all set. Start packing. We got to get out by 6 o'clock.
5: Well, where are we going? To Andy's room?
3: Yeah, I just heard that Andy's very happy with that broke-down trailer I stuck him with, and I'm going over to get his room right now.
5: Oh, that's wonderful, honey. Goodbye.
3: Well, everything worked out fine. Yes, sir, there's really good news tonight. Andy, what you doing coming in here?
6: Hello, Kingsley.
3: Andy, I hear you is a happy man.
6: Oh, yeah, I is a happy man. I just sold that trailer back to the man I bought it from, and now I'm back in my room where I should have stayed in the first place.
3: Oh, now, wait a minute, Andy. I done already notified the landlord, and he done rented my apartment. Yeah, I was counting on me and Sapphire moving in your room.
6: Yeah, well, that ain't going to work unless you want me in there with y'all.
3: Oh, me. I got to find a place to live, and I got to find it right now. I'm telling you, if that Andy Brown hadn't double-crossed me that way, we'd have still been in our old apartment.
7: George, it's all your fault. And to think that after all these years, we wind up in a place like this.
3: Oh, cheer up, honey. And listen, do me a favor. Lift up that mattress and make me a cup of coffee, will you, honey?

0: between ours and me pain. My mama done told me,
1: said she, son, a woman of sweet talk can give you the big eye. But when the sweet talking's done,
0: a woman's a two-faced.
2: So right, brother.
0: Or worry something who leave you to sing the blues.
1: The blues in the night.
2: Right.
1: Now the rains are falling here, the train are calling, ooh-wee.
0: My mama done told me.
1: Hear the lonesome whistle blowing across the castle, ooh-wee.
2: Yep, my mama done told me.
0: Ah, hoo-wee, da hoo-wee. Oh, clickety-clacker, echoing back the blues.
1: The blues in the night.

0: Sandy, you know what day this is?
1: Certainly, Amos. It's Tuesday.
0: That's right, and Tuesday means we're on the air for Triple Action Rinso.
2: Yes, sir, Rinso. The soap that gets clothes Rinso white and Rinso bright brings you the Amos and Andy Show. A full half hour of entertainment with all the Amos and Andy characters, plus Lud Bluskin and his orchestra, and those famous...

0: There comes a time in every woman's life when she decides that her home needs improving. That time has come to Mrs. George Stevens, who is currently in the middle of a tirade against her loving husband, otherwise known as the Kingfish.
1: George, we've got to do something to improve the looks of our home. Why, just look at that sofa. It needs reupholstering.
2: Yeah, well, that's going to cost too much money. Why can't we just get a slipcover?
1: It's got a slipcover on it now.
2: Well, get a slipcover for the slipcover, then.
1: And in our bedroom, George, we ought to have a carpet with an old-size cushion. That cushion underneath sure does help an awful lot.
2: Yeah, well, what's the matter with the old-size cushion we're using now?
1: Nothing. But I'd like to have a carpet over it. And look in our living room how bad and shabby these throw rugs look.
2: Yeah, why you call them throw rugs?
1: Because the people upstairs throw them away, and I went out the alley and picked them up.
2: Yeah, well, you ought to drop on the alley more often, honey, see what's coming down.
1: And just look at the curved part of that rocking chair in the back there. Got that red big crack in it. You know I like to sit down with my knitting and rock to and fro.
2: Well, you can rock too. Just

0: quite an experience.
1: Oh, it was, huh?
0: Oh, yes. A very handsome man rented a room on the first of the month. And mind you, 5 days later, he ran off with Mr. Peabody's wife.
1: Well, did Mr. Peabody go to the police?
0: Oh, no. The man was paid up for a month in advance.
1: By the way, Henry, do you know anybody that wants a rental room?
0: Well, let me see. Yes, I could get you to the Peisters. There's the cream of high society, you know.
1: Well, we don't want but one person in the house, though.
0: Well, come to think of it, your location is over 6 blocks from Mr. DePeister's place of business.
1: Yeah, well, 6 blocks ain't far.
0: Yes, but it's pretty far for Mr. DePeister to walk after a hard night setting up them pins in the bowling alley.
1: Well, now, I won't rent the room to somebody that won't give us no trouble.
0: But how about your friend Andy? You could get him to give up his room over at Sadie Simpson's place and move over with you.
1: Oh, no, Henry. He'd never give up that place. He got his gal's telephone numbers writ all over the wall there and everything.
0: Yes, I guess the only way you could get Andy out of his room is by having the building tore down.
1: Yeah, I guess that, Hey, Henry, that gave me an idea. I believe I'll go over and see Andy. I wonder if he would pay his room rent on time, though.
0: Well, your wife would be right there. During the night, when she goes through your pants pockets, let her go through Andy's, too.
1: Come in, Andy. Come in. Sit down.
2: Yeah, hi, Kingfish. What's new today?
1: Oh, nothing. I just been over to the firehouse playing checkers with the chief. He told me confidential that they're going to tear down Sadie Simpson's boarding house, kind of it being a fire hazard.
2: Oh, wait a minute, Joe. I lives there.
1: You do?
2: Yeah.
1: Yeah, that's right, Andy. You're right in the middle of the hazard, ain't you?
2: Where in the world will I find another room?
1: Yeah, well, I can't let a pal down, though, so I guess I'll just have to make room for you over at my house.
2: Well, gee, Kingfish, that'll save my life. What kind of arrangements can I make with you?
1: Well, I just happen to have a sample contract here that's been approved by the United States Rooming House Association. I got right there.
2: Wait a minute. Wait, you mean I got to sign something?
1: Well, I wouldn't want you to go unprotected, you know.
2: No, that's right. Well, read me the thing. What it say?
1: Let me see here now. Is you the lessee or the lessor? Oh, I know what you is. You the lessee.
2: How you figure?
1: Well, I pulled the contract out of my pocket. You say lessee, so that makes you the lessee, don't it?
2: Well, let's see.
1: Well, I'll read it to you. This is the official form here. Say here, I, George Stevens, here after known as the landlord, hereby leases one room to Mr. Blank, here after known as the roomer.
2: Mr. Blank gonna be in a room with me?
1: Oh, no, Mr. Blank ain't nobody.
2: You mean he's a bum?
1: Oh, no, Mr. Blank is the same as John Doe.
2: Oh, yeah, I've heard of him, all right. He's that fellow they make checks payable to.
1: Yeah, but John Doe is not alive.
2: Ain't he gonna be in the room with me?
1: No, no, we just use Doe as an example.
2: I'd rather have Blank in there with me.
1: That's who I had down here in the first place, you see, Blank.
2: Yeah, well, who's gonna get this room now? Because they're tearing down the building where I live, and I gotta move, you know.
1: Well, just before you sign this, your name goes in where Blank is. He's out, you see.
2: Yeah, well, maybe Blank and John Doe can double up and find a room somewhere else in town.
1: Andy, Blank was nobody to start with.
2: Well, then I don't blame you for not having him in the house, then. And I certainly ain't going to worry about John Doe. He's dead.
1: Well, listen, must I read you any more of this, or is the whole thing clear to you?
2: Yeah, well, how much is the rent?
1: $5 a week.
2: Nothing doing, Kingfish. Listen, this whole thing sounds fishy, you know it?
1: Well, I'm going to tell you the truth, Andy. I'm trying to get a room at my house there to make some money to fix up the joint.
2: Mm.
1: I don't think nobody going to be dumb enough, though, to move into my place as bad as it looks over there.
2: Yeah, that place is pretty bad, all right.
1: Oh, I tell you, Andy, nothing seems to work out for me no more. Every year about this time, I just get down in the dumps.
2: Well, I know you do, Kingfish, but things usual comes out all right for you. Just remember, though April showers may come.

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0: With safety.
2: Well, Andy, I see in the day it's papered in the one air section there about the Kingfish renting a room.
3: Yeah, he told me he was going to put it in there. I give him the idea of being the fire chief.
2: Yeah, here it is right here. Cut it out.
3: Well, let's read the thing. Let's hear it.
2: Well, see here on the first line, room for rent in lovely home.
3: Lovely home. You sure that's the Kingfish's ad?
2: Yeah, well, his place do need a little fixing up, I admit that.
3: Fixing up? Some of them rugs he got laying around the living room is so thin that every time the Kingfish's wife runs the vacuum over them, it sucks them up, and she's got to dig them out of the bag.
2: Oh, them rugs is pretty well shot already.
3: I'll say they is. They got more fringe in the middle than they got around the edge. Read some more of that ad.
2: Yeah, well, see here, room for rent, lovely home, someone who will fit in with congenial couple.
3: The only one that would fit in with them would be a referee.
2: Then I say here, fly between 3 and 4 p.m.
3: Yeah.
2: Come in, Kingfish.
3: Yeah, we're just reading your ad here.
2: Yeah, well, boys, me and stuff, I want to rent the room.
3: Yes,
2: Tell me, what kind of a room you want to get a hold of?
4: Old one that's quiet, clean, neat, don't move around much. Don't play the radio and don't snore.
3: Yeah, well, that dead man, John Doe, sounds like your best friend.
2: Tell me this, ain't it time for you to go home and interview these people at 3 o'clock now?
4: Holy smoke, I was almost late. Sapphire, there's the doorbell now. Is the house all clean?
0: The house is spick and span. Now, let's pick a good room so we'll all be happy.
5: Well, you lucky folk, put me over. Your new roomer is here. Folks, the only thing I gotta have is a stall shower. And when it comes to paying the rent, I use a stall bath.
4: Well, you see, Mr.
5: Me and my pal will be very quiet in here, won't we, pal?
6: Well, Mr. Stevens, I would love to rent the room. You have a nice place here, and you are such an attractive man.
0: Sorry, but we have already rented the room, madam.
4: Oh, Sapphire, this man's got a badge on. Wait a minute. Come in, sir. Come in.
7: Well, how do you do? My name is Hancock. I'm from the OPA.
4: The OPA? Yes, sir. Glad you dropped by. Ain't nothing wrong here, mister.
7: Well, what are you charging for this room you're advertising?
4: Charging? We is way below the ceiling, the floor, and everything else. we only charging $1 a week.
7: Good, I'll take it.
4: Sorry, mister. We done rented the place. Wait a minute. Well, Sapphire, I think that this girl here can have the room, can't she?
0: It's all right with me.
6: Oh, well, now, how about kitchen privileges?
4: Kitchen?
6: Yes, my sister tells me that I ought to have them. She has kitchen privileges where she lives over on Lennox Avenue, and she says I ought to have everything I want.
4: Well, we'll work out something.
6: My sister told me she'd meet me here.
4: Yeah, well, if you want to sign a year's lease, you better do it pretty quick, because we're going to rent this place right away.
6: Well, all right, Mr. Dean, I'll sign the lease. Do you have a pen?
4: Oh, yeah, there you are, right there.
6: Oh, that must be just at the door now.
0: I'll get it. How do you do?
8: Out of the way, please. I want to see my sister.
0: What?
8: Well, honey, how does the joint look?
6: Oh, hello. This is Mr. Stevens.
8: How'd it do?
4: Well, I am pleased to make your...
8: What goes, honey? Is the setup okay?
4: Your sister here wants kitchen privileges.
8: And she's going to get them, too, because where I live, I get them, and she ought to be able to do the same thing here that I'm doing where I am.
9: And what? What'd you say, honey? I would like to know, what is that? May I ask?
8: You may, and I'll tell you. I got the privilege of hanging up my stockings in the bathroom, my underwear's in the kitchen, and my cotton's in the living room, and I want my sister to be able to do the same thing.
4: Yeah, your sister signed the lease with us, and I don't think that stuff is in the lease.
8: We got OPA that'll take care of people like you.
9: I've already signed the lease for a year.
8: Then we got them just where we want them. Come on, honey, let's go get your stuff.
9: George Stevens, that woman's been here for 4 days, and she's driving me crazy.
4: Yeah, she's driving me crazy, too, but how can we get her out? She's got a lease.
9: It was your idea about getting her in. Now get her out.
4: Okay, honey, I'll go over to see my lawyer, LaGuardia Stonewall, right now. Let's see. This is LaGuardia's office right here.
10: Yeah, but listen, sweetheart, I told you everything I can think of to tell you.
4: Hi, LaGuardia.
10: Hi, Buff. Excuse me a minute. Now, listen, honey. Now, just lay the phone down. And I'll talk to you in a few minutes. Gee, I'm exhausted.
4: Yeah, you look all tuckered out there. What's the matter?
10: I've been talking to my girl in California for the past 36 hours.
4: Well, how can you with a telephone strike going on?
10: Yeah, that's just it. Can't get no one to disconnect us.
4: Listen, got me that time, bud. Listen, LaGuardia. I got a woman in my house that's mean. The woman is irritating, and the woman is making life miserable.
10: Yeah, I know, Bob. I met your wife.
4: No. Look, LaGuardia. This is another woman in my house that's making my life miserable.
10: Oh, now I get you. Yeah, a bigamy case, huh?
4: No, listen to me now. Now, open up your ear there. Look out. One of the women is rooming. One woman is rooming there, you see. Now, just tell me how I can get rid of the rumor.
10: Well, my landlord had a case just like that.
4: Yeah, well, what'd he do might give me an idea.
10: He handled it very smart.
4: Mm-hmm.
10: Yeah, he asked me as a personal favor if I would write him out a legal eviction notice, and I writ him up one that was really foolproof.
4: Yeah, did he serve it already?
10: Did he? I had to sleep on a park bench for 3 nights.
4: Look here, this gal that I'm talking about that's rooming there has got a sister that comes over and keeps telling her what to do. And she does everything that crazy sister tells her to do.
10: Take advantage of the household, huh?
4: Oh, yeah. Hangs up a washing around the place. Every time I walk through the living room, I end up with a couple of wet stockings around my neck and a wet slip in my face. And I got a year's lease with her.
10: You'd be drowning by that time. Now, your only hope, Kingfish, is to get the gal married so some loving husband will take her away from you.
4: Hey, that give me an idea. I'll see my good bachelor friend, Andy Brown, right now.

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2: Hi, Kingfish. Glad you dropped in.
3: Yeah, well, I've been thinking a lot about you, brother. And I know how alone you must feel over here in your room.
2: Yeah, it does feel that way sometimes.
3: And has you ever noticed that when somebody's in the room with you, you don't feel alone no more?
2: Yeah. Why is that?
3: Human nature, Andy, human nature. Yeah, you know, with a wife here with it, it'd be a wonderful thing. You ought to get married, brother Andy.
2: Why, Kingfish?
3: Well, for one thing, when you dies, it would be pretty sad without a wife. Just think of your funeral. You laying there dead, nobody to cheer you up, you see?
2: Yeah, I guess that's one time I need cheering up, all right.
3: Oh, yeah, the funeral needs a feminine touch. Nice wife around throwing flowers on your grave. Something to add life to the thing, you know what I mean?
2: Yeah, I don't want my funeral to be no flop.
3: Oh, no.
2: Well, I don't think about getting married, Kingfish, but where would I find a gal that'd throw flowers and all that stuff?
3: Well, now, there's a cute gal that's been living over at our house about a week.
2: You mean that gal that keeps her washed up on the piano?
3: Oh, she's a darling, Andy.
2: Well, she ain't bad. I see her at a distance, but that sister of hers would drive me crazy. No, Kingfish, I don't want to get married.
3: I won't break down and tell you the truth, Andy. I want to get that gal out of my house.
2: Yeah, well, hello, Shorty.
3: Now, come in, Shorty. How is you?
4: Oh, well, I'm a doggone. What's cooking? I didn't expect you could be hired, fella.
3: Look here, Shorty. Me and Soph, I was having a lot of trouble with a rumor at our house, and I thought you might know some way of getting rid of rumors.
4: Well, the landlady where I live was trying to get rid of me. Her husband would come in my room 3 or 4 times during the night and beat me up and throw me down the stairs.
3: He would beat you up and throw you down the stairs 3 or 4 times a night?
4: One night he started at midnight and he beat me up every 30 minutes until daybreak.
3: Well, how could you stand it?
4: Well, I wasn't working and I could sleep late in the morning.
2: Well, listen, Shorty, the Kingfish wants to get rid of a rumor, but he can't beat her up.
4: But I'm living in a wonderful place now. But I got to get out. The Board of Health came around yesterday and said it's against the law for so many people to be living in one room.
3: How many people living in it, Shorty?
4: Only 7 mothers.
2: Well,
4: the Board of Health claims it was 9, but they was counting the 2 fellas that's living in the closet.
3: Oh, you can't count them. Shorty, you just getting a great idea. Now, listen, Andy, you ain't met the gal yet. Now, look here, Andy, you is going to be the health inspector. We is going over there, and you is going to tell her that the place is too small for 3 people to live, and she got to move out.
2: All right, I'll help you. I'll even spray myself with DDT so I'll smell official.
3: Yeah. Mr. Martin, shake hands with Inspector Brown of the Board of Health.
5: Oh, how do you do?
2: Pardon my white sterilized gloves.
3: Yeah, you see, the health department insists on sanitary introduction.
2: That's right. They don't want the taxpayers shaking hands with a germ.
3: The Board of Health sent Inspector Brown up here to look over the apartment.
5: Oh, is that so?
3: Tell me, Inspector, what do you think of the apartment?
2: Well, it's a very nice place, Mr. Stevens. Just the right size for a small couple.
3: A small couple, but there are 3 of us here, Inspector, counting her.
2: Oh, does you live here too, Miss Martin?
5: Yes, I'm rooming with Mr. and Mrs. Stevens.
2: Rooming here?
5: Mm-hmm.
2: Miss Martin, that ain't good.
5: Why not?
2: You see, Miss Martin, an extra person breathing in a small apartment cuts down the oxygen in the room. And you being here all day uses most of it up, so there ain't none left for Mr. Stevens to breathe when he gets home.
5: But I always leave the window open.
2: That's even worse. That lets all the oxygen out, and again, nobody breathes.
3: I am sorry about the whole thing, Miss Martin, but we can't fight the Board of Health. They're the ones that pass the sanity laws.
2: That's right, that's right. I ain't got nothing to do with that sanity stuff. Us inspectors has got to protect the people's health and try to keep them alive till we can overcome the crowded conditions in the cemeteries.
3: Excuse me, Inspector. You mean the cemeteries is overcrowded, too?
2: Oh, yeah. Living conditions there is even worse than it is in the city.
3: Really jammed up, huh?
2: Oh, sure. I understand that Woodlawn Park ain't got nothing left but standing room.
3: Yeah. Is that the bad situation all right? That's bad, ain't it?
2: Oh, yeah. I hear if things get any worse, they're going to do what the hotels is doing. Only let people stay there 5 days.
3: Well, now, listen, I am sick and tired of hearing about that sister of yours.
2: It's too bad, Miss Martin, but this matter comes under the laws of the Board of Health, and I'll have to order you to move.
5: To move?
2: Yeah, I'm sorry, but there ain't nothing I can do about it. I is only an inspector.
5: I'm not going to do anything until I talk to my sister.
3: Yeah, well, this is an official order from the Board of Health. And for once, that big mouth sister of yours ain't going to be able to help you.
5: Well, I don't know why not. She goes with the chief inspector of the Harlem branch.
2: Chief Inspector of the Harlem Brands. Ha, ha, ha. So long, Kingfish.
3: Well, now, Ms. Martin, another thing that's more important than any of this, I just come from seeing my lawyer, and he tells me, according to the lease, I is allowed to raise your rent.
5: Raise my rent?
3: Yeah, so from now on, instead of paying $5 a week, you'll have to pay $10.
5: Oh, but Mr. Stevens, I can't afford to pay that much rent.
3: Well, then you'll have to make other arrangements.
5: But it'll take a little time to make other arrangements.
3: Oh, there's no rush. Take all the time you want. Take till 6 o'clock tonight. Go ahead. Sapphire, dear, I told Miss Martin that she had to make different arrangements.
6: Oh, that's wonderful, George. We have certainly learned our lesson about renting a room. Now we can be alone at last.
3: Yeah, I'll knock on the door and see if you're ready to leave. Pardon me for protruding here, but, yes, you done made arrangements about getting out?
5: Well, Mr. Stevens, my sister went out to find me a room. I'm waiting for her to come back right this minute because I just can't afford to pay $10 a week.
3: Yeah, well, she can find a lot of rooms in town.
5: That must be my sister now. Will you let her in?
3: Yeah, I'll get the door. How do you do?
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6: 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I'm moving in with her to share the expenses. Oh.

0: You know, folks, the Kingfish is one person who never knows how things are going to turn out. 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
0: Good night, folks.
2: See you next Tuesday.

0: Kingfish's wife, Sapphire, has come to the conclusion that her husband's association with Andy Brown is the main cause of him being such a shiftless loafer. And right now, she's telling the Kingfish about it.
1: George Stevens, I've made up my mind that I'm going to have a husband that dresses good, knows nice people, and has got a steady job.
2: Sapphire, you mean to say that you was going to leave me?
1: George, I know why you are no good bum. It's on account of your association with Andy Brown. Why don't you try to meet a nicer class of men?
2: Well, I ain't got the opportunity to meet them. They're all working. I'm going to do that.
1: Well, that Andy Brown is the cause of it all. What has he ever accomplished?
2: Well, yesterday he had a run of 13 balls in the side pocket without needing on the table.
1: Now, that's exactly what I mean. Andy hanging around a pool table all day. Why don't he go to a cultured place like the public library?
2: They ain't got no pool table there. What do you
1: All Andy thinks about is pool table. He ain't got no background.
2: Well, he got a rich uncle, honey, by the name of Sylvester, that's got a rubber plantation down in Brazil. He wrote a letter to his uncle Sylvester last week.
1: Listen, George Stevens, we ain't going to let Andy Brown ruin our married life, and I want you to do something about it.
2: Come in, Henry, come in.
3: Well, how's everything at the lodge today, Kingfish?
2: Well, everything's all right, sir, but my wife really been jumping on me. She claimed that I got to break off my friendship with Andy on account of him being a lazy, good-for-nothing bum.
3: Well, my wife, Clara, told me the same thing.
2: Oh, is he going to break off with Andy?
3: No, no. Clara was talking about you, Kingfish.
2: Oh, my wife wants me to pick out better people to associate with.
3: Well, yes, it would be nice if you could pick out a man like, well, say our society leader, Mr. Torrance L. Washburn III.
2: Torrance L. Washburn III, yeah. Hey, tell me this, why does they call him the third?
3: His mother was married twice before.
2: Is he a successful man?
3: Oh, yes, indeed. And he's opened up a fix-it shop. But the last thing he fixed got him in a little trouble.
2: What was that?
3: A football game.
2: Yeah, he was. Well, Andy's a bum, all right.
3: Yeah.
2: Well, come in, Lightning.
3: Yes, how is you, Lightning? How is
4: it? Y'all hear the good news about Miss Andy?
3: Well, no, I haven't, Lightning. What is it?
4: Well, he just got a telegram from his uncle Sylvester down in Brazil that owns a rubber plantation.
3: Rubber plantation?
4: Yeah, sir. And he wants Andy to come down there as his assistant and will pay him $200 a week.
2: Holy Moses.
3: Yes, that is news.
4: Miss Andy sure is happy. Well, so long, I'll quit right on out of here.
3: Well, Kingfish, how do you like that? $200 a week. That's a real break for Andy.
2: Break? $200 a week sounds more like a compound fracture to me there.
3: Yes, indeed. Andy will be on the gravy train. Too bad that you can't hitch a ride on the caboose.
2: Yeah, you know, I think of that minute he said $200 a week there. Trouble is, my wife won't leave New York City, you see.
3: Andy going to Brazil. That's quite an expensive trip, too. The travel agent will make quite a hunk of money on that ticket.
2: Yeah, that is right. Them travel agents do. Say, speaking of the caboose, you know, I think I'll go into the travel agent business right now. Travel Anywhere, World Tours Incorporated.
5: Hello there, Kingfish.
2: Well, Andy, the only reason I dropped by is to tell you that I'm too busy to drop by today. I just formed a new company that arranges transportation all over the world, specializing in South America.
5: Yeah, well, that's a coincidence. I just got a wire from my Uncle Sylvester. He asked me to come to Brazil to help manage his rubber plantation.
2: Yes, that's so. You don't mean to tell me. Maybe I can help you with your transportation. I got a regular travel bureau that I run in now. Only costs you about 10 or 15% extra there.
5: Well, I've been thinking this thing over since I got the telegram. I don't know if I want to go to Brazil, leave all my friends up here in New York. Might be too hot down there for me.
2: Well, truth of the matter, it was very cool, Andy. Brazil is noted for its wonderful humidity. On a cool night, you can take an easy chair there and just sit out on the tarantula there with cigars in your mouth, you know.
5: Well, Kingfish, I was talking to somebody about it, and they told me that sometimes it gets 103 in the shade down there.
2: Yeah, well, you ain't going to be crazy enough to sit in the shade, though, will you? Now about your transportation, then. You've got to get a passport to get out of the country.
5: Yeah, well, I want to get on one that don't rock much because I get seasick.
2: No, you're thinking of a transport. I'm talking about a passport, Andy. That's a little book with your picture on it to tell you who you is.
5: Well, I know who I is.
2: Yeah, but, Andy, you got to have a passport.
5: Well, I ain't got no passport for the country I was living in now.
2: Well, of course you don't, Andy. This here ain't a foreign country.
5: That's funny. I was talking to my Chinese laundryman, and he told me it was.
2: Now, wait a minute. Look here, look here. Take my word for it. You got to have a passport, and you got to have a picture. Now, why don't you go down to the police department and get that picture of you that got down there? You know, they got your record.
5: Yeah, that's the idea. Must I get the full face or the profile?
2: Oh, get the full face, but don't forget to snip the number off the back before you paste it on the thing.
5: And you say that your company takes care of all the transportation.
2: Oh, right? Yeah. Tell you everything to do, save your worries, save your trouble, save you all that stuff.
5: Say, somebody told me that I got to pass through customs. What is that?
2: Customs? Everybody passes through customs, Andy. It's a lovely trip. You'll enjoy it.
5: Tell me this, where is customs?
2: Customs? You don't mean to tell me you don't know where it is.
5: No, I got no idea where.
2: Oh, it's about 60 miles from the Rock of Gibraltar. Called the Custom Islands, owned by Spain. Mm-hmm. Oh, you was here describing old Spanish customs, are you?
5: Oh. Okay, Kingfish, this thing sounds pretty good to me. You arrange the whole trip.
2: Oh, great, Andy. I'll do that.
5: Tell me this. Do I go direct to Brazil from New York?
2: Well, you might take a little side trip and have some fun on the way down. Maybe I can arrange for you to stop off for a few days at a place that you'll enjoy.
5: Is it any good?
2: Is it any good? Listen, Andy.
6: Managua, Nicaragua is a beautiful town. You buy a hacienda for a few pesos down. You give it to the lady you are trying to win.

0: go in this new travel bureau here in Harlem and see the man about getting Andy Brown down to Brazil there. Say, Mooker, I'd like to get waited on.
1: Now, wait a minute. Don't come in here shooting off your mouth about being waited on. Busy as I am. You got to wait your turn. Take a number off the counter there.
0: All right, I'll take one. Number 65.
1: Now take a seat till we call you. Number 65.
0: I'd like to find out about the food traffic.
1: Yeah, glad to take care of you, my friend, because that's my business. Matter of fact, I'm right in the middle of arranging a round-the-world trip for a fella right now. He don't want to spend but $75.
0: You around the world for $75. Can you work it out?
1: Oh, yeah. Of course he's going to have do an awful lot of walking.
0: Yeah, I see what you mean.
1: Yeah, I got to get this ticket over to him right away, too. Excuse me, man, while I check this over with you.
0: Go ahead, check this thing out there.
1: SS, Queen Elizabeth to England, walking across Europe. Take Shanghai Express right into Shanghai, China. Now, let's see. 7,000 miles from home, and there's $1.85 left.
0: $1.85?
1: I sure hope he likes China.
0: Look here, Mercer. I ain't got much time. I want to arrange passage for a friend of mine.
1: Ah, certainly. I can handle it for you. Been all over the world myself. Where does he want to go?
0: Brazil.
1: Brazil? That name sounds familiar. Let me look at this big map here. Brazil.
0: It ought to be on there.
1: Mm-hmm. It ain't in Europe. Don't see it in Asia. Wait a minute. It's coming back to me now. Wait a minute. Let's get over here. Let's get over to Africa here. Yeah. No, it ain't there. What is this place here? Say, how about sending your friend to Australia instead?
0: No. He want to go to Brazil.
1: Well, we can't send him there if we can't find a place, can we? Talk sensible, man.
0: Can't you find a place on the thing?
1: Wait a minute. Here's a spot for your friend. Hawaiian Island. He can see them hoochie hula girls in their grass skirts.
0: No, he wants to go.
1: You know them gals over there wear long grass skirts in the winter, short grass skirts in the summer. And if he leaves now, he'll get over there just in time to see them rotating their crops.
0: Well, that would be worth seeing, all right, I guess. Don't you think that would be worth seeing?
1: Well, ain't it the truth?
0: Wait a minute, Mr. Here, Brazil, right down here in South America.
1: Is that where you found it? It must be that new clerk I got. He never puts the countries back where they belong.
0: Hey, well, now, look, Mr., I want to get the cheapest possible boat passage to Brazil.
1: Well, the cheapest is a cattle boat. Got one going down with 5,000 head on board. The boat ticket is $50.
0: Cattle boat, huh?
1: Yeah, and for a little extra money, I might fix it up so your friend can eat at the captain's table.
0: Yeah, well, maybe you ain't got to travel that high class.
1: Well, on a cattle boat, there's a wide spread between eating at the captain's table and the next accommodation.
0: What is the next eating accommodation?
1: A low trough.
0: Let me see here now.
1: And if you'd like to send $10 more, I could get him on an extra fare cattle boat.
0: Extra fare? What's the advantage of that?
1: Well, there's two advantages. You get to travel with prize-winning cattle, and they put a bed in your stall.

0: Well, Brother Andy, I was back. I had to spend the whole $150 that you give me. Here's your ticket to Brazil. Oh, big ocean liner, Andy. Big ocean liner.
1: Yeah, let me see this ticket.
0: Oh, there you are. Look at that. About a lot of ticket there, ain't it? About a foot and a half long. Look at that.
1: Yeah, it's a passage for one on the SS Guernsey.
0: Oh, yeah, Andy. That's a double E prime boat, all right, boy. That's a good boat.
1: Well, it's funny I never heard of the SS Guernsey. Is I going to be a nice crowd on there?
0: Oh, yeah. There'll be mostly a Texas bunch. You get along. Hey, you're going to like the boat, Andy.
1: Well, will I get a chance to talk to a lot of friends on the boat?
0: Oh, yeah. In the evening, you can sit out on the deck there and chew the cud with all the people there. Yeah.
1: Well, wait a minute. I don't know if I want to talk much at night like that. I want to get to bed early.
0: Yeah, well, Andy, I'll guarantee every night you'll be in the hay by 7. I knew that.
1: Hey, Kingfish, I know this is a kind of a silly question, but could this be a cattle boat I'm going on?
0: Well, there's a few cattle on board, but the finest boats on the ocean carry cattle on them. Cattle will travel on all boats. Even the Queen Elizabeth got a steerage on it. Oh, yeah.
1: Well, how many cows is on this boat?
0: Oh, well, the steerage on this boat handles about 5,000, small group.
1: How about get me on a boat where they use people for steerage?
0: Oh, don't worry about steerage, Andy. With the wind blowing right, you'll never notice it, I tell you what. Oh, there's a lot of advantages in traveling on a cattle boat, Andy. Think of the amusement.
1: What kind of amusement?
0: Oh, there's a lot of deck sports. Lasso yourself a few steers, play pin the tail on the heifer, and all that stuff there.
1: Well, I guess the cattle boat's okay.
0: Oh, fine, Brother Andy. And I'll get all of our friends to come down to the dock when you leave and bid you Bon Holstein.
1: By the way, Kingfish, where'd I go to get on this boat?
0: Oh, just go down to Pier 52, Andy.
1: Which boat is it?
0: Well, I don't know exactly where it's standing, but you can't miss it. Just follow the flies. come in, Amos, come in.
1: How is you, pal?
0: Well, I just come over to talk to you.
1: Yeah.
0: Well, I'll leave you two boys alone. See you later. So long, boys.
1: So long. Well, I'm going to Brazil, Amos. Got my ticket and everything.
0: Yeah, I was over to the newspaper talking to Fred Wendell, and he told me that you're leaving. He wants to come over and interview you, Andy.
1: Oh, boy, that's great. Put my picture in the paper with a story, huh?
0: Oh, yeah. What kind of stuff are you going to tell him?
1: Well, I'll start off with my childhood, my school days. Ah, school days.
0: I remember your school days.
1: Oh, that was one of the happiest weeks of my life.
0: Well, I'll tell Wendell to come on over here then for the interview, huh?
1: Yeah, tell him to bring a bunch of pencils with a lot of paper. I'll give him an interview like he ain't never seen before in his life.
0: Well, Andy, I hope you have a nice trip and arrive in Brazil nice and healthy, boy.
1: Healthy? Amos, by the time I get off that boat, I'll be homogenized.
0: That's it.
1: Well, Fred Wendell, how is the newspaper business, Fred?
2: Well, great, Andy, great. My editor called me in the office there, told me to come over here and interview you and get some dope. Start doping me, boy. Start doping me, that's all.
1: Well, Fred, I'm going to Brazil. You think I'll like it down
2: oh,
1: there?
2: Oh, you will love it down there, Andy. You will love that country. Oh, yeah, wonderful.
1: You know?
2: Oh, Brazil is a very picturesque country, Andy. It's got beautiful mountains, lovely lakes, gorgeous beaches, and breathtaking valleys. And the scenery is nice, too. Yeah, but you won't get much sleep down there, Andy.
1: How come I won't get much sleep?
2: Well, Andy, ain't you here? There's an awful lot of coffee in Brazil. I's a killer, ain't I?
1: Well, how about this interview that I asked?
2: Well, you know, Andy, Brazil is noted for its exports to this country. We get most of our coffee from there and most of our Carmen Miranda. Ha ha, there I go again.
1: Well, now, how about the interview?
2: Now, look, I tell you what I do. Are you going to take a boat going down there? You will love the boat ride. Ocean all the way, Andy, and it's a wonderful way of traveling. You know, traveling on a boat has a certain air about it.
1: Yeah, well, this boat I'm going on has got that all
2: right. Yeah, about that, yeah.
1: Now, to the interview. When I was very young...
2: Well, now, I think I got enough from you now, Andy. I got enough from you.
1: Wait a minute. I ain't told you nothing yet. Don't you need some facts?
2: Facts? No, Andy. I'm a newspaper man. When I write news, facts gets them away. Gets them away.
1: By the way, Fred, when I get down there, what'll I do about learning the language?
2: Well, now, all they speak down there is Portuguese, Andy. All they speak is Portuguese. You got to get somebody to teach you. Now, as soon as you land down there, Andy, I'll give you a tip. Grab yourself a Portuguese and he'll learn you, son.

0: the night.
1: Right.
0: Now the rains are falling here, the train are calling, ooh-wee.
1: My mama done told me.
0: Hear that lonesome whistle blowing across the trestle, ooh-wee.
2: Yep, my mama done told me.
1: Ah-hoo-wee, da-hoo-wee. Oh, clickety-clacker, echoing back the blues.
0: The blues in the night.

0: Claudia, see you about some legal matters here.
1: Hal, Bob, come in.
0: Yeah, well, tell me this. As you're going out, I see a note there on your desk, say, back at 4 o'clock.
1: No, that's my appointment with the chiropractor. He's coming over at 4 to work on my back.
0: Oh, yeah. Now, listen, Claudia, let's sit down and get down to this legal advice here. Now, here's the story. Another fella got a telegram from his uncle to come to Brazil for a big job, and I want that job.
1: Well, why don't you take his ticket and go down now?
0: Well, if I've done that, is there any possible way I can get in any trouble?
1: Oh, sure. There must be some way. I'll find it.
0: No, look here. I done decided to talk him out of going. Now, could he do anything to me?
1: Well, he could call the Coast Guard and start extradition proceedings.
0: Extradition proceedings, what's that?
1: I don't know exactly, but it's somewhere where they find out where you're going to be and check up on where you ain't, and then they pick you up where you is and bring you back to where you were.
0: Yeah. Tell me this, can they do that, Stonewall?
1: Oh, yeah, they can. Now, I remember one case I had. I went with the police up to Canada to bring back a man.
0: Yeah, did you get him?
1: Oh, yeah. I brought him all the way back to New York. He fought and fought all the way. But I got him there. And boy, was he mad.
0: The man was mad, huh?
1: Yeah, I'll say, well, I had the wrong man.
0: Oh, yeah. Well, Stonewall, look here, I've just been thinking here. The only thing for me to do in my case is to unsell the fella on going to Brazil. Now, if I run into any trouble on the thing, I'll call you.
1: Well, you better call me early, see, because I got to go see a man about taking him in as a partner in my law office.
0: Oh, a partner. That's a good idea.
1: Yeah, he's a good man. Really. He cashed a check for $2,500 and bought a half interest in my law business.
0: $2,500.
1: Yeah, now I got to go to court and watch him in action.
0: Oh, yeah. Tell me this. Has he got a case in court?
1: Yeah, forgery case. I'm suing him for signing my name to that check.
2: Come in, Kingfish. I'm getting all ready for my big trip to Brazil.
0: Well, now, wait a minute, Anna. There's still a few little details that ain't been took care of yet before anybody leaves for a dangerous country.
2: What kind of details?
0: Well, now, before you can leave, Andy, you got to get your inoculation shots. I'd say you'd be ready for surgery at 9 o'clock in the morning.
2: Surgery?
0: Oh, nothing to worry about. You might get over it. You just gotta go to the hospital and let the doctors give you them inoculations with them hypochondriac needles, you know what I mean?
2: Well, wait a minute here. I don't want nobody jabbing me with no needles. Them needles hurt.
0: No, Andy. When they plunges that needle in the arm, you don't even feel it.
2: The needle?
0: No, your arm. Oh,
2: well, what is I got to have all these shots for?
0: Well, Andy, you was traveling with pure-bred blooded cattle, and they ain't taking no chances.
2: Yeah, I don't want to mess up the cattle. But these shots you talking about has got me scared.
0: Yeah, well, you got to have them, Andy. Going to Brazil, that's the law. The law reads that you got to have tetanus shots, typhoid, yellow fever, and the worst of all, of course, is the jaundice shot.
2: Now, where do they shoot you for that?
0: Usually in the left jaundice.
2: Oh, no, that's where I fooled them. I had my jaundices cut out when I was a kid.
0: Oh, I did.
2: But I was going anyway, and I'm going to go home and pack up my stuff and catch the boat tonight.
0: Yeah, well, I'll tell you what you do, Andy. Give me your boat ticket, and I'll go over to see my doctor. Give me the ticket now, that's it.
2: Okay.
0: I'll have my doctor stamp it for you, so you won't have to take the shot.
2: Yeah, that's the stuff. Do that for me. There he is. There's the ticket. See you after a while. So long.
0: Well, it didn't work. $200 a week. That's big dough. I was going to take that job myself. I was doing this land as good. I was going down and get on that boat. South America opened up them golden gates. Now, calm down, Ann. It ain't no use for you getting mad and all excited.
2: Oh, of all the dirty, low-down, double-crossing crooks, that Kingfish is the lowest. He done took my steamship ticket, and last night he went down and got on the boat himself.
0: Oh, hello there, Sapphire.
3: Where's my husband at? He didn't come home last night, and he left a note saying that he was going away to make his fortune and that he'd send for me later.
2: Yeah, that no-good chiseler took my ticket and left for Brazil because he knows that I got a wire from my Uncle Sylvester offering me a job down there, $200 a week.
3: Good heavens!
2: What's the matter?
3: I wanted to fix things so George wouldn't hang around with you no more. And I'm the one that sent you that wire and signed it Uncle Sylvester.
1: Oh.

Dennis and Andy Show has come to you through the worldwide facilities of the United States Armed Forces Radio Service, the voice of information and education.

0: Kingfish's wife, Sapphire, has been working hard all winter, and she feels that she's in desperate need of a vacation. At the moment, she's telling her husband, the Kingfish, in no uncertain terms.
1: I want to go away on a vacation like other people do.
2: Yeah, well, why is he yelling about a vacation all of a sudden, honey?
1: Because I'm tired. I want to get away. I'd like to take a boat where I won't have nothing to do.
2: Okay, sweetheart, if that's what you want.
1: You mean it, George?
2: Yeah, I'll meet you in Central Park at 4 o'clock, and I'll even do the ruins.
1: We've been married for 22 years, and only one time did you come to me and suggest that we go on a little trip.
2: Yeah, that was a nice trip, too.
1: Yeah, but everybody goes on a honeymoon. I never will forget that trip. That was the hardest trip we ever made.
2: Now, what you talking about? You was at the finest hotel in Niagara Falls for a whole month.
1: Yes, and I was the only bride there working as a chambermaid.
2: Now, Fire, I'm going to tell you something. I can't afford to take you on another vacation.
1: Well, what I want to know is what's happened to that money that I put in the sugar bowl every week so we could get out of town this summer.
2: Well, I had to dip in it so we could stay in town this winter. That's all.
1: George, I'm telling you that I insist on getting a vacation, and you better do something about it.
2: Well, all right, honey. If that's the way you feel, I'll do my part.
1: Now, that's more like it.
2: I'll write to the hotel in Niagara Falls and see if they can use you again this year.

0: tell you, Henry, my wife really hopping on me about going away on a vacation.
1: Yes, vacation talk is up in the air right now. And unfortunately, the vacation prices is in the same place.
0: Yeah, I don't know what to do about it.
1: Well, we ain't decided. But I know last year I couldn't get away, but Mrs. Van Porter went to Saratoga Springs to take the bath.
0: The bath, huh? Mm-hmm. What's the matter? Was your plumbing out of order?
1: No, Kingfish. These is mineral baths.
0: Oh, minerals.
1: Yes, you know, doctors recommend that your minerals need bathing every often and so often.
0: I don't know where Sapphire wants to go, but she's been nagging my head off. Tell me this, Henry, what do other people in the society crowd do about vacation?
1: Well, the Worthington Peabodys will go away this summer because their winter motoring trip to Florida didn't work out too good.
0: Oh, didn't, huh?
1: No, they couldn't agree on a car. She's very social, you know, and wanted a Cadillac. But he insisted on a Lincoln.
0: Well, what happened?
1: They stood on the highway for 5 hours and nothing went by but Fords and Chevrolets.
0: They were going to hitchhike, huh?
1: Yeah, but after their experience in getting to Florida, Mr. and Mrs. Peabody say that they'll never do it again.
0: Why not?
1: They claim a very low class of people is driving automobiles.
0: Yeah, the automobile club ought to do something about it or it's going to kill hitchhiking, all right. I wish I knew some way of raising some money to take my wife Sapphire on a vacation.
1: Well, Kingfish, why couldn't you raise some money by selling that automobile of yours?
0: Well, that car of mine's a pretty bad wreck right now.
1: Yes, but you know Andy has got a new girl. He ought to be a pretty good prospect for your car, Kingfish.
0: Yeah, that ain't a bad idea. Andy is a good prospect. Yeah, I could sell him this car, and that'd give me enough money to go away on a vacation. See you later, Henry. I'm going prospecting. Well, congratulations, Andy. I hear you got a new girl.
2: Yeah, and I'm crazy about her, too, Kingfish. I even like her mama.
0: Mm-hmm.
2: Oh, this gal is really sweet.
0: Yeah, what kind of a car do you take out riding in, Andy?
2: I ain't got a car, Kingfish.
0: No car?
2: No.
0: You mean that this is a pedestrian courtship? Andy, everybody that's courting a gal needs an automobile.
2: Yeah, maybe you're right. I think I'll go out and look for an automobile.
0: Well, all you got to do is look straight ahead right out there at the curb. There she sits. I'm going to sell him a car.
2: Well, I wouldn't want to buy a car like yours, though, Kingfish.
0: Hey, well, what's wrong with it? Come on, step outside and look the thing over.
2: All right.
0: I just had it fixed up.
2: You did?
0: Oh, yeah, the door on the driver's side now has got a handle on it. And the two front fenders are tied on with solid copper wire. Oh, yeah. Hey, Dash, here, look over there.
2: What make car is that?
0: Well, it's got Chevrolet wheels, Pontiac radiator, got Oldsmobile fenders, Buick springs, and a Cadillac hubcap. You was here at General Motors, ain't you?
2: Yeah.
0: Well, this takes in the whole corporation.
2: Yeah, well, let me open the door here and look inside.
0: Yeah, go ahead, open the door. Nice tune in it.
2: The thing I want to hear is the motor. Start it up once.
0: You want to hear the motor, huh? You sure of that, huh?
2: Yeah, that's the main thing. Go ahead, start it up.
0: Okay, let me get down here, sit down here in this thing. Here we go. Cheap gas.
2: Listen, Kingfish, that motor sounds bad, you know it?
0: Well, I think a speck of carbon got in the cylinder head somewhere there. Maybe a fly brought it in, you know, they fly around there.
2: Listen.

0: $1,000 and that's a steal. Now, it'd be great for you and your gal. Now, here's the bill of sale and also a guarantee with my signature on it. And when my signature's on anything, it is good as gold.
1: Yeah.
0: Now, here, I'll sign the thing right here now.
1: Yeah.
0: Now, here's all the papers. Here's the keys to the car. Now, give me the money.
1: All right. Sold. Here you is, King.
0: Oh, thank you. Hey, wait a minute. This ain't money.
1: No, but like you say, it's good as gold. It's that I owe you for $75 with your signatures you gave me 3 years ago. So long, Kingfish.
0: Well, how do you like that? Paying me with one of my no-good IOUs. That's dishonest. George Kingfish Stevens speaking.
2: George, this is Sapphire. I got some good news.
0: Oh, what's that, honey?
2: A friend of mine that belongs to my club just called me up and told me she had a cottage up in Canada, and she ain't going to use it this summer, and we can have it all to ourselves.
0: Oh, that's wonderful.
2: So we ain't got to worry about our vacation no more, honey. In fact, we can leave right away. You see, we can drive up in the automobile.
0: The automobile. Oh, yeah, yeah, the automobile. Yeah, yeah. I'll tell you, honey. I'll speak to you later about the automobile. I'll build it right now, honey. Goodbye. Oh, me. Oh. Well, it ain't no use letting a lot of tears start running down my cheeks here. I got to look on the bright side of this. And there's one thing certain.
3: You can't see the sun.

0: there, Shorty. How is you?
1: Well, I've been doggone it for that. I'm surprised. I didn't expect. Hi, Kingsley.
0: Shorty, I believe I'll sit down in your barber chair here and have a shave and a haircut.
1: I refuse to give a haircut today, Kingsley, but I'll give you a shave.
0: Yeah, well, why will you shave me and not give me a haircut?
1: I'm too nervous to hold a pair of scissors.
0: Shorty, I come here to tell you that me and my wife has been invited by a friend of hers to take a cottage up in Canada for a vacation.
1: Canada? I went down to the depot last summer to buy a ticket for Canada.
0: Yeah, well, where was you going?
1: I was going to Saskatchewan. That's where I didn't go.
0: Tell me this, then, Shorty. You ain't never been to Canada, huh?
1: Oh, yeah. Years ago, I used to make my living up there trapping.
0: Was you a good trapper?
1: I was the fastest trapper in Canada. The very fastest.
0: Jonah?
1: Oh, yeah. One day, I went out into the woods. I set the trap. I covered it up very careful. I stayed real quiet. And in 5 seconds, the trap snapped.
0: Yeah, what'd you catch?
1: My foot.
0: Listen, Shorty. Me and my

0: wife is invited up to Canada, but I done sold my car to Andy, and I know you bought a new car this year. I'll give you $10, no questions asked, if you give up your car for 2 weeks.
1: You give me the $10.
0: Oh, there you is. Where is it?
1: At the auto loan company. There's $200 due on it.
0: Oh. Well, hello there, Andy. I hear you bought the Kingfisher's automobile. You must be in pretty good financial standing.
2: Well, since I got that car, I've certainly been on my feet.
0: The car don't run good? The Kingfisher told me it had puncture-proof tires.
2: I'll say they're puncture-proof. He had sand in them. I can tell time by the right front tire.
0: How you do that, son?
2: It's got a hole in it. It works like an hourglass. Takes 2 hours and 20 minutes to run out.
0: Yeah. Well, I guess you'll take your new gal out riding a lot, won't you?
2: Oh, yeah. As soon as I got the car this morning, I took her out in the country. We parked, and then when I wanted to start the car, there I was, stuck.
0: Oh, did you run out of gas?
2: No, I run out of sand.
0: When you take your gal out riding, you ought to never leave the beach, son.
2: Yes, sir.
0: Well, Andy, old boy. Well, hello there, Kingfish.
2: Come in, Kingfish.
3: Well, hello there, boys. Andy, I want to talk confidential to you.
0: Yeah. Well, there goes a big deal. I'll see you all later. So long.
2: Hey, wait a minute, Amos. Wait a minute. Do me a favor, will you?
0: What's that, Andy?
2: I got to pump up the spare tire. Stop by the building supply company and get me a bucket of sand, will you?
0: Okay.
2: Say, Kingfish, what you out chiseling now?
3: Brother Andy, when something nice happens to me and my wife, I want to share it. Yeah. And you was the first one to think of. Me and my wife has been invited up to Canada by one of her friends. She's going to turn her cottage over to us.
2: Well, why did you think of me?
3: Well, I thought you might drive me and my wife up there. We'll make room for you in your car, and then you can tour around Canada. And while we is there, you tour all over to Canada and pick us up on the way back.
2: Yeah, but what'll I do in Canada?
3: What will you do in Canada?
2: Yeah.
3: One of the greatest hunting places in the United States is up in Canada. Yeah, well, that's a hunter's paradise.
2: I ain't even got no gun.
3: Well, I'll lend you my bow and arrow. That's much safer.
2: It is?
3: Hey, you ain't never heard nobody getting killed with unloaded bow and arrow, is you?
2: No, well, I'd like to go up there and shoot myself a covey of mooses.
3: This is the right time, all right. The moose season just opened up last week.
2: Yeah, maybe I could get some antlers.
3: Yeah, you're in luck again. The antler season opens up tomorrow. Yeah.
2: Tell me this, Kingfish. What kind of equipment I need to hunt moose?
3: Well, you ain't got to have no trouble there, Andy. You just take a moose horn along with you.
2: Okay, I'll take it. But will the moose know how to blow it?
3: Oh, sure he will.
2: Is it any duck hunting up
3: there? Oh, plenty of duck hunting. The country is loaded with duck blinds.
2: What's them?
3: Well, that's where you hide from the ducks.
2: Well, what you want to hide from them? You got a gun and they ain't. How about fishing?
3: Oh, the fish streams up there is really loaded. In fact, a friend of mine was standing on the bank, putting a salmon egg on a hook. A trout jumped up to the water and bit him on the hand. He got a big scar on his hand where the trout bit him.
2: No fool.
3: Oh, yeah.
2: You know, I'd like to catch one of them big stuffed fish on a board so I could hang it right on my wall.
3: Well, I tell you, you spear them, you see. The nice part of it is if you miss the fish, you hit the board. You see that? Or you're bound to bring something back every time.
2: No, Kingfish, I was just thinking, it ain't gonna work. I would be willing to drive you up there, but I know my gals don't want to leave town, and I ain't going without her. We done made agreement. We're gonna stick together.
3: Well, now listen, Andy, you owe it to me and my wife to take us up there as long as you got my automobile.
2: Nothing doing.
3: Well, now, wait a minute. You got it with my no good IOU, and I'm gonna call up and make an appointment with my lawyer and see what I can do.
2: Go ahead. I'm leaving. That big bum talking to me.
4: Well, hello there, brother Andy. How is you?
2: Well, Fred Wendell, what you doing in this neighborhood?
4: Well, just been across the street getting a haircut. Andy got the hair right here in my pocket. Got it right here in my pocket.
2: Got your hair in your pocket?
4: Yes, Andy, I'm a newspaper man. Always saves my clipping. Ha ha, ain't I, dog?
2: Congratulate me, Gwendell. I just bought an automobile.
4: Automobile's a dangerous thing, Andy. Dangerous thing. A few years ago, I was hit by an automobile, broke both my legs. Two legs broken.
2: What'd you do?
4: Well, I took the owner of the automobile in the court, and I sued him up one side and down the other. He testified, and then they called on me, but I lost the case.
2: How come you lost it?
4: Didn't have a leg to stand on, ain't I, killer?
2: the Kingfish wants me to drive him up to Canada.
4: Oh, Canada's a beautiful place up there. You will love that country, Andy. Oh, that fur trapping up there is really something. Boy, that fur country up there is loaded with expensive fur.
2: Loaded, huh?
4: Oh, expensive fur is so plentiful up there, Andy, that even the silver foxes wear minks. Shut your mouth, Wendell, and get out of here. So long, Andy.

0: there, LaGuardia. How's my lawyer?
1: Oh, come here, Kingfish. I just got back a minute ago.
0: Oh, where was you?
1: I was down at the Columbia University. They had a reunion today at the Columbia Law School, class of 28.
0: Oh, that's nice.
1: Yeah, wonderful luncheon. Boy, am I full. Then after lunch, they were going to have a lot of speeches, see, about the old alma mater, see, but I left.
0: Why?
1: Yeah, I didn't go to Columbia.
0: Well, you know, I know a lawyer in this town that went to a certain university, and now he's just bored. They won't let him go into court.
1: Well, I graduated in law from a correspondence school. They won't even let me go in the post office.
0: Tell me this, LaGuardia, you been busy today?
1: I was in court all morning defending my client.
0: Yeah, what was the charge against him?
1: He was arrested for playing Drop the Handkerchief.
0: Drop the Handkerchief?
1: Yeah, the handkerchief dropped off his face and the cop recognized him.
0: Yeah, I bet there's a lot of crime going on at that. Is the electric chair Sing Sing busy?
1: Busy? Oh, man, they had to put an electric davenport.
0: Let's get out of business here. Now, look here. I sold Andy my automobile, and he paid me with one of my old IOUs that was 3 years old.
1: 3 years old?
0: Yeah. Now, that's just a question. Is the IOU good that long? You know anything about the statute of limitations?
1: The statute of limitations. Is that the one with the fella on the horse?
0: Oh, no. I'm talking about an IOU.
1: Ain't they paid for that statute yet?
0: No. Now listen, this morning my wife phoned me that a friend of hers invited us up to Canada to take their cottage. Now Andy won't drive up there because he's in love with a gal, and he won't leave unless she goes with him, and she don't want to leave New York.
1: Oh, well, play on her feelings, Buck. Tell her that Andy's a sick man. He ain't got but a short time to live. See that? He ought to go away for his health, and then if she loves him, she'll go away with him.
0: Yeah, you got an idea there. I'll make believe Andy has only got 3 months to live. I'll go in the gal's house first as Andy's doctor and then have Andy come in a little later. So long, LaGuardia.
1: Wait. Now, I'll walk out with you. See, I got to go home and put on my tuxedo. I'm going out tonight.
0: Well, where are you going?
1: They're having a buffet supper tonight at Columbia after the speeches is over.
0: Oh, yeah, I see. Good afternoon. I'm Dr. John Smith, Ph.D., D.D.T., and all them things.
2: Dr. Smith, what can I do for you?
0: Well, I happen to be the personal physician for Andrew Brown. And knowing that you have been associated with him in a romance way, I wanted you to be the first to know.
2: Oh, is there anything wrong with Mr. Brown, Doctor?
0: Well, Mr. Brown ain't in the best of health. In fact, 3 months from now, he'll be the late Mr. Brown.
2: The late Mr. Brown? Doctor, are you sure?
0: I'm positive. I never misses on my diagnosis.
2: But Andy seems so healthy.
0: Yeah, but don't let that fool you, miss. Good health can't help a man when he's dead.
2: But, Doctor, have you called in specialists?
0: Well, I ain't got them, miss. I happen to be a specialist in the field of patients that ain't got long to live. I've got some of the shortest case histories in the medical profession.
2: I never heard of that type of specialist.
0: Oh, yeah, something new in the business. With patients living only a few months, it gives us doctors the longest summer vacation, you see.
2: Oh, excuse me, Doctor. I'll get it.
3: Hello, Josephine, honey.
2: Oh, Andy, darling, your doctor's here and he told me everything.
0: Yes, Mr. Brown, I considered it my duty as a doctor to tell her the whole truth.
3: Well, Josephine, now that you know that I got exactly 3 months to live, don't make no plans for the 28th of July.
0: Yeah, don't make no plans for the 29th either. You might linger a day extra. I can't always think about that.
2: This sad news. What's wrong with him anyway, Doc?
0: Well, Mr. Brown is suffering from a very rare malady. a thing called hereditary hydrophobia.
2: Hereditary hydrophobia?
0: Yes, Mr. Brown inherited the hydrophobia from his father and the hereditary from his mama.
3: Mama had the worst case I ever seen.
2: Oh, good heavens, Doctor, do you think there's any chance of me getting anything from Andy?
0: Well, there might be. He ain't made out his will yet. I don't know what he wants to do.
3: Yes, Josephine, I...
0: Mr. Brown, I don't like that. That sounds like you was a little ahead of schedule there. That's a June cough you got, and it ain't even May yet, you know.
2: Is it really that serious, Doctor?
0: Yeah, well, he's got exactly 3 months.
3: Doc, just when you figure on me going?
0: Well, I figure, Mr. Brown, that you was due to depart on Monday, July the 28th at 8 p.m. That's Eastern Standard Time, of course. Yeah.
2: Oh, Doctor, what can I do to save him?
0: Well, there's only one thing that might help him. If he could get away from the automobile fumes of New York and inhale the fresh carbon monoxide of a place like Canada, the trip might save him.
2: Well, if that cure is hereditary hydrophobia, I'll cooperate 100%. Doctor, you can depend on me.
0: Thank you.
4: I'm glad you're home, George. I've been waiting all day.
0: Well, hello, Sapphire, darling. Well, everything is all set to drive up to Canada.
4: I'm already packed, and here's all your stuff laid out.
0: Oh, yeah, I'll put it there.
4: I'll get it. Hello. Oh, hello there. Oh, I'm fine. What's that? Really? Don't know. Oh, that's too bad. Oh, sure, I understand. All right, goodbye.
0: What's the trouble?
4: We ain't going to that little cottage in Canada because there ain't enough room for us.
0: Why not?
4: The woman that invited us up has got a daughter that's in love with a fella, and they're taking him up there to cure his hereditary hydrophobia.

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0: 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Tonight's titles were Kingfish Sells Andy a Trailer, The Kingfish Takes in a Border, Kingfish's Travel Bureau, and Sapphire Wants a Vacation. This set of shows aired on the evenings of March 25th, April 8th, 22nd, and 29th, 1947. Tune in next Sunday evening, same time, same place, for another set of thrilling and awesome comedy shows, here on Audio Theater. This is your hostess, Zoe, saying thanks for listening. Until then, have a good one.
1: 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Stay tuned next time for another thrilling episode. Until then, I bid you farewell.

0: Good evening, this is your host, Norman. 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Title is as follows, S-Omonid Criminal, The Retroactive Insurance Police, The Stolen Car, and The Cigar Stand. The set of shows aired on the evenings of October 15, November 12, December 10, and 17, 1946. Now, sit back and relax as Amos Anda brings you tonight's feature momentarily. Enjoy this evening's presentation.
1: Andy, you know what day this is?
2: Certainly, Amos. It's Tuesday.
1: That's right, and Tuesday means we gotta go to work for Rinso.
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0: the makers of Rinso invite you to sit back, relax, and enjoy the story of Amos and Andy. It's a well-known fact that husbands take their wives for granted and are accustomed to seeing them in a daily routine of housework. Tonight, however, the Kingfish came home and found no wife, no supper. He's been pacing the floor, imagining everything, and his thoughts have now turned from anger to suspicion.
1: 7 o'clock at night. She ain't never been out this late. I wonder if she's getting tired of me and could be out with another... Uh-oh, there she come. I'll give her the third degree.
2: Oh, hello, George. Guess I'm a little bit late.
1: Yes, I would say so. It's 7 o'clock. Playgirl. You ain't never been out that late since we've been married.
2: I've been shopping.
1: Shopping, huh?
2: Mm-hmm.
1: I notice your lip rouge is a little faint tonight. Kind of smeared up there.
2: Why, George, what you mean?
1: Is you been close to another man... come here a minute. Let me smell some. Sweet.
2: Oh, you smell my perfume.
1: Smells like shaving lotion to me.
2: Now, George, just because I wasn't home one night in the kitchen cooking when you come home, you get suspicious.
1: Me suspicious? Ha, ha, ha. What's his name?
2: George, darling, you know
1: that... Now, wait a minute. Now, let me tell you something. I'll find out who rubbed that shaving lotion on you if I got to go around and smell every man in town.
2: George, it's just a new perfume I got. Now, listen, darling, remember our agreement. We must always trust each other, no matter what happens. Remember, marriage is built on faith and trust. I give you my word of honor, I was out shopping at a secondhand clothing store.
1: Well, I don't see why you had to go there. You got enough secondhand clothes.
2: George, you got to buy me some clothes like other husbands do.
1: Like who, for instance?
2: Well, look at Miss Van Poulter. She's got a genuine fox fur.
1: Genuine fur. I throw shoes at better fur than that on the back fence. She ain't got nothing.
2: Other men's wives ain't got to beg like I do. They got charge accounts.
1: What do you mean by that?
2: Well, when Miss Van Poulter wants to buy something, she just goes in a store and says, charge it to Miss Van Poulter. I'd like to do the same thing.
1: Well, it's all right with me if it's all right with Miss Van Poulter.
2: Y'all, you simply got to get me some clothes.
1: See what is at the door there, will you?
3: Hello, Sapphire.
2: Hello, Sadie. Come on in. Now, look, George, I want what I deserve.
1: Well, you ain't gonna get it.
2: Oh, yes, I am.
1: No, you ain't.
3: Huh. You two sound like Burns and Molotov.
2: We're having another argument, all right enough.
1: And, Sadie, you stay out of this. We don't need no help.
3: All I'm gonna do is to listen to both sides and see which one is right, and then pitch in and help Sapphire.
2: It's the same old thing, Sadie. I want to get a little more out of life than I'm getting. Some clothes, shoes, a new hat. Some of the little things that makes life worthwhile.
3: Now you're getting smart, Sapphire. You know, life is just like the tunnel of love. While you're going through, you got to grab what you can get.
1: Well, you just let me and Sapphire fight our own fights. We enjoy it that way.
2: You listen to me, George Stevens. If you don't give me some money, I'm going to do something that'll make you sorry.
1: Well, go ahead and do it.
2: All right, I will do it. I'll do it tonight, and you'll be sorry.
1: Well, see if I'm sorry. I is leaving. Goodbye.
3: What you going to do, Sapphire?
2: I'm going to get a job and go to work.
3: I don't blame you. Serve him right.
2: By the way, did you get the money from the charity bazaar at the meeting this afternoon?
3: Got it right here in my pocketbook. $300. You is the treasurer, so here's the $300.
2: Well, I'll put it in the bank tomorrow afternoon. In the meantime, I'll hide it somewhere around here.
3: Where are you going to put it?
2: Well, let me see. I'll put it between the sheets in the linen closet.
3: You said something about getting a job. Where are you going to get a job tonight?
2: Oh, over at the newspaper office. See, I know one of the editors over there, and he works at night. I'm going over and see him right now.
3: I don't blame you. Say, what started all this trouble anyway, Sapphire?
2: Oh, he practically said that some man smeared off my lip rouge.
3: I didn't know of a nicer way of getting it off.

0: You is really down in the dumps this morning, ain't you, Kingfish?
1: Oh, it's my wife again. She got some silly notion in her head about wanting the necessities of life. She's talking about shoes and stockings and handkerchiefs and all that stuff.
0: Yeah, wants to show off, huh?
1: Yeah. I wish I could invent some way to make some quick money, you know that?
0: Yeah, or invent something that would pay off.
1: Yeah, that inventing is a good game, all right. There's an old saying in the invention line, you invent something worthwhile and the mice will beat a better path to your door.
0: Yeah, well, what could we invent?
1: Well, what is the shortage of the need? Houses. Now, there's one. Well, now, wait a minute. There's the prefabricated houses. Them is the ones that you buy, you know, and put together.
0: Oh, no, no. A friend of mine bought one of them. Didn't work out.
1: What happened?
0: Well, he ordered a prefabricated house. They drove up and dumped 6 loads of brick on his lot and say, there it is. Put it together.
1: Well, inventions pay you money, though. Look at that man that invented the fountain pen that the deep-sea divers use, you know.
0: Yeah, say, you know, that pen advertisement give me an idea, and I done been toying with a fountain pen that's got enough ink in it to write for 10 years without refilling.
1: Say, that don't sound bad, 10 years.
0: Yeah, I even made a drawing of the thing. According to my figuring, the pen would stand about 4 feet high. I'd have to write with both hands.
1: Yeah. Well, I don't know, Ann. I don't like to say no right off the bat, but the thing don't seem too handy. Huh? How can a man carry a pen that's 4 feet long?
0: In a golf bag.
1: I never thought of that, yeah. Wait a minute, though. Think of something else. Wait a minute. Come in, Amos.
0: Yeah, how is you, Amos?
2: Well, hiya, fellas. Well, we had a little excitement around our way last night.
0: What's that?
2: Well, when I was going home around 9 o'clock, I see some police up the street in front of a new store that just opened, a woman's dress shop.
1: Yeah, they ought to close them things down.
2: No, there was a robbery there. Some woman went in the cash register and took around $300 and beat it.
0: And they didn't get her, huh?
2: No, they didn't. I wonder why a woman do a thing like that.
0: Well, women needs money to buy clothes with, I guess. They all want clothes. $300, huh?
2: Yeah, that's a lot of money. Well, boys, I gotta go. I gotta call with the cab, so yeah.
1: Well, drop me and Ando off at my house, will you, Amos? We'll look in the icebox then and get a bite of lunch.
0: Well, ain't nothing in the Kingfisher in the icebox there, Kingfish.
1: No, unless you want to try a little mustard on one of them ice cubes.
0: Now, look here. Even that light don't work when you open the door. And on top of that, there ain't even no ice cubes in there. Your wife done defrosted this icebox.
1: Well, that was done from the main office of the utility company on the 10th of the month.
0: That is the longest defrost in history.
1: Hey, wait a minute. I tell you what, I look in the linen closet. My wife usually keeps some change in there between the sheets. I get a little change, and we go out and get a hamburger.
0: Yeah, yeah, look between them sheets.
1: Yeah. She usually keep it right about, Uh-oh. If this ain't Confederate money, we done struck oil.
0: Yeah? Well, bring it out here in the light. Let me see it.
1: Hey, wait a minute, Andy. Is we in my house?
0: Holy mackerel, how much?
1: Look at here, $100. There's $200. $300.
0: Yeah, where'd that money come from, Kingfish?
1: Well, wait a minute. Yeah, wait a minute.
0: What your eyes popping out about?
1: And my wife.
0: What?
1: She's done it. She told me last night that she was going to do something that I'd be sorry for. She left the house around 7:30 and she didn't get back till 10.
0: Well, what about it?
1: That store was robbed at 9 o'clock. And Amos said it was robbed of around $300.
0: Oh, yeah. Kingfish, what is you going to do?
1: Oh, me, what'll I do? I'm going to take this money so she can't spend it. Anna, do you realize what this means?
0: What?
1: Sapphire, my own wife, is guilty of petty lottery.
0: Oh, yeah, Kingfish, your wife has got you in trouble.
1: Why did I ever marry that woman? I ought to took the advice of my folks to give me years ago. You know, Andy,
3: my mama done told me when I was in knee pants. My mama done told me,
4: said she,
3: son,
4: a woman will sweet talk and give you the big eye. But when the sweet talking's done,
3: a woman's a two-faced.
5: You're so right.
3: A worrisome thing who'll leave you to sing the blues.
4: The blues in the night.
5: Right.
4: Now the rains are falling here, the train are calling, ooh-wee.
3: My mama done told me,
4: hear that lonesome whistle.
5: Yep, my mama done told me.

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1: The water's hard as a rock in our town, but all the same, Rinso gives me heaps of hard-working suds. I've told nearly every woman in town about Rinso.
0: Yes, Rinso is especially good news in hard water communities. Because Rinso's triple action formula includes a special suds booster that makes mountains of sturdy suds even in hard water. And Rinso's soapy-rich base makes suds that drive deep, get out stubborn dirt without hard rubbing or scrubbing. 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So remember, Rinso's triple action suds for

0: Oh, I tell you, boys, I don't know what to do. My own wife, a common criminal, stealing $300.
1: Yes, Kingfish, it's not only a deplorable situation, but also quite a haul.
2: Yeah, certainly was a surprise to the Kingfish.
1: But when you phoned me and told me, I just couldn't believe it. Sapphire was at the house for supper just two nights ago.
0: I know she was. You know nobody would believe it.
1: Why, when I told my wife the news, she took a quick glance at our silverware. Kingfish, has you noticed a strange pickle fork around your house?
0: Henry, my wife wouldn't stoop to that.
2: No, she wants cash.
0: By the way, Henry, I don't want this to get out nowhere, so tell your wife not to breathe it to a soul.
1: All right, I'll phone her and tell her. She's only been over at the beauty shop for two or three minutes.
0: Too late now, yeah. I can't believe Sapphire doing a thing like this.
2: You know, this whole thing is going to finish her as far as her friends go.
0: Yeah, that's what I was thinking.
1: Oh, I don't know. I'm sure that we would all still like to have her at our get-togethers. However, I think the social set will insist on frisking her on her way out.
0: Well, I don't know what to do. I got the $300 that you took. I took it out from between the sheets in the linen closet, but it looked like to me it's my duty as a citizen to turn her over to the police. But she's my wife.
1: You know, she could get 2 years in Sing Sing for this.
0: Yeah.
1: I would talk to a lawyer and get the legalized picture of this case.
0: Yeah,
2: that's a good idea.
0: Come on, Anna, let's go over to see Gabby Gibson. Yeah, well, here's Gabby's office.
2: Yeah, look at that sign he got on the door. By appointment only.
0: Well, let's take a chance.
2: Hello there, Gabby.
3: I look here, boy. Can you see the sign on the door? I was jammed up. I'm really jammed up. You got to make an appointment. You got to wait your turn. Yes, indeed. You got to wait your turn.
0: Well, when can I get your first opening that you ain't busy?
3: You got it. Sit down.
0: Gabby, I want you to help me. I got a big problem.
3: Any problem you got is right in my line. Right up my line.
0: It revolves a sum of $300.
3: Definitely in my line. Definitely in my line.
0: But I can't pay you no fee.
3: That's the end of the line.
0: Yeah.
2: Tell him, Kingfish, tell him.
0: Well, tell me this, Gabby. Is you done had any experience with women criminals?
3: Oh, yes, indeed, yes, indeed. And I discovered when a woman turns criminal, she's got much more consideration than a man, much more consideration.
2: What do you mean, consideration?
3: Well, I once handled a case for a woman that killed her husband by stabbing him with a hatpin. Stabbing with a hatpin.
2: A hatpin? Why didn't she use a gun?
3: That was a consideration. She didn't want to wake up the children.
0: Now, listen here, Gabby. My wife has done stole $300.
3: You got a nice combination there. You is light-headed and your wife is light-fingered.
0: Yeah. Oh, this is serious, Gabby. How would you like it if you was married to a woman like Sapphire all your life and then she had to be sent away for 2 years?
3: Lovely, lovely.
2: Yeah, but listen, Gabby, what is the Kingfish going
3: to
2: do?
3: Well, somebody's got to pay for that crime. I got an idea. If you don't want her to go to the pen, why don't you take the rap or get somebody else to take it for her?
0: That's somebody else's idea. Don't sound bad.
3: Just get somebody else to confess the crime. I don't think you'll have no trouble finding somebody. A lot of people are looking for a one-room apartment.
2: Well, listen, Kingfish, you know something? I think Shorty the Barber's our man. He done been evicted out of his room, and he ain't got no place to stay.
3: Well, that's that. Now, come on, get out of here, boys. Get out of here. I'm a busy man, really up to my neck. Let me check my calendar here and see when my next appointment is. Oh, yeah.
2: When is it, Gabby?
3: November 16th. I got to go to the dentist.
0: Listen, Andy, we got to sell Shorty on the idea of taking the rap and going up for 2 years.
2: Yeah, I know it. Well, let's get on in the barbershop here and do it. Hello, Shorty.
4: Well, if it ain't King for Andy, I'm glad you... But what's... Hiya, fella.
0: Yeah. Shorty, old pal, I understand that you can't find a place to live.
4: No, it's terrible going from one place to another. I can't get no rest. Last night, the only place I could find to sleep was in one of them Harlem all-night burlesque shows.
2: You mean where they got them dancing girls?
4: Yeah. I didn't close my eyes until 6 o'clock this morning.
0: Shorty, we are going to do something for you that'll make you happy. We're going to arrange for something that we know you need.
4: Mm.
0: Something that will make your life sweet and pleasant for you again.
4: Oh, Kingfish. That's the sweetest thing I heard since Truman's speech last night.
2: You know something? Mr. Truman sure made millions of horses happy.
0: Shorty, how would you like to live in a big place where you ain't got to pay no rent and you get all your food for nothing?
4: Oh, man, that sounds wonderful, Kingfish. I'd like to live in a place like that for the rest of my life.
0: Well, I might arrange for it for 2 years. But yeah.
4: Well, where's the place? Where is it?
0: Oh, it's a beautiful spot, Shorty, overlooking the Hudson.
4: Mm.
0: Yeah, sort of a stone house, big. Plenty of police protection.
2: Yeah, 24-hour service.
0: Yeah.
4: Well, what's the name of the place? What's the name?
0: Well, I think they sometimes call it Felony Acres, yeah.
2: Yeah, or Larceny Manor.
0: Yeah.
4: Oh, I like it. That's what I'm looking for. Wait a minute, boys. This sounds like a penitentiary.
0: What's wrong in living there? I could get you a nice congealed roommate.
4: No, nothing's doing that. That's final.
0: Well, Andy, I guess the deal is off. I know how Sapphire would treat me if things was reversed. She just told me that marriage is built on faith and trust. And I'm going to take the rap for her. Andy, I'm going to say that I done it myself.
4: Oh, Kingfish, you mean you're going to the penitentiary for your wife?
0: Right.
4: You know something? You was a man among men. Yes, sir. You was living up to the marriage vows. You was what I call a first-class chump.

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1: Well, try to stop worrying, Kingfish, and sort of put this thing out of your mind.
0: I can't do it, Henry. This never would have happened if Sapphire hadn't stole that money.
2: Yeah, you're right. If she needed money, why didn't she just give a bad check like most people do?
0: Well, I'll try to take it. This is life, I guess.
1: Well, don't make it worse than it is, Kingfish. It ain't life. It's only 2 years.
0: Yeah, but I ain't a young man no more, Henry. I don't know if I can do 2 years.
2: Well, do as much of it as you can.
1: You know, I once read a book about prisons, Kingfish. It's called 20,000 Years in Sing Sing.
0: That's some rap, all right, 20,000 years.
2: Yeah, a rap like that might break a man's spirit.
0: Yeah, staying away for 2 years is a long time. Just think, I won't be out till 1948.
2: Well, if you put your name on the waiting list now, you'll be just in time to get a 1946 automobile.
0: Well, boys, I'll be a lonely old man up there.
1: Well, we'll try to find out when we can see you there, and we'll meet you in the visiting room and bring you something to eat.
2: You better make it a hunk of mush, because you're going to have to push it through that screen.
0: Well, this is a sad trip, boys. Don't forget to write to me now.
1: Yes, drop us a line and let us know your permanent number, Kingfish.
2: Now, try to get a number with 7 minutes, too. They is lucky.
0: Yeah, well, Andy, come on, go down with me to the police chief while I confess the crime for my wife. I know she'd do the same for me.
2: Yeah, I'll go down with you, Kingfish.
0: And, Henry, I'll say goodbye to you now. Goodbye, Henry, and there's one little favor that I want to ask you.
1: What is it, Kingfish, my pal?
0: While I was going away, try to forget what Sapphire's done. Forget that side of her. And promise me that you'll invite her over to your house once in a while.
1: Why, certainly, Kingfish. We still have the highest regard for Sapphire, and we've never questioned her integrity. But when she does come over, ask her to bring back that pickle fork.
3: Which one of you two men want to see me?
0: Mr. Chief, I is the one.
2: Yes, sir. I ain't no accessory to the crime or nothing.
3: Get to the facts.
0: Yes, sir. I just want to ask you one thing, Mr. Chief. Do you get any time off if you would turn state's evidence against somebody that's very close to you, say, like myself?
3: I don't get what you're talking about.
2: He wants to be his own stool pigeon.
3: Well, come on, let's get going. What's on your mind?
0: Well, I know that this is going to mean the penitentiary for me. I want to confess. I believe I'll come back some other time.
3: Wait a minute there. You might as well come clean right now.
0: Yeah.
2: Go ahead, Kingfish.
0: Mr. Chief, I got a record as clean as a pin. I ain't never done nothing wrong that I've ever been caught at in my life.
3: Well, what have you done?
0: Well, the other night, Your Honor, I dressed up like a woman and I went into the Thompson dress shop. And when they wasn't looking, I grabbed $300 out the cash register and I run out the place.
3: So you're the one that robbed the Thompson dress shop, huh?
0: Yeah.
3: Now, listen, you. I don't know what you're up to, but you're in for a little surprise. Here, take the $300. We've already caught the crook. Now, get out of here.
0: Caught the crook? Yeah, you done caught my Sapphire?
3: Well, I don't know. But if your Sapphire's a big, ugly, stupid woman about 6'2" tall, that's who we've caught.
0: Well, that ain't Sapphire. She ain't but 5'1". I know that.
2: Oh, Kingfish, that is good news.
0: Oh, come on, Andy. Let me go home to my wife.

0: here's your $300, Sapphire. I thought you stole it, and I was just trying to protect you.
1: George, I've been looking high and low for that money that belonged to the woman's auxiliary. How could you think I stole it? How could you think such a thing of the one you is married to?
0: Well, honey, I just...
1: Listen, darling. Remember our agreement. We must always trust each other, no matter what happens. Remember, marriage is built on faith and trust.
0: Honey, I knew I was wrong to ever think such a thing about the one I was married to.
1: There ain't no excuse for it, George. How can married people ever think that the other one would commit such a terrible crime as robbery?
0: Well, I'll get the door, honey.
2: George Stevens?
0: Yes, officer.
2: Come along with me. Your wife reported you for stealing $300 from her.

0: Ladies, seems to me, if I was you, what I'd want from a wash day soap would be action.
1: Yeah. The more action the soap has, the less action you gotta have. Now, Rinso's got 'em. Triple action, such.
2: 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Rinso White. And it's simple as 1, 2, 3.
3: 1, 2, 3.
2: Ask for Rinso.
0: Good night, folks.
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Be sure to be with us next Tuesday evening at this same time when the makers of Rinso will again present the Amos and Andy Show. This is Carlton Cadell saying good night to all of you from all of us. Ladies, without the waste kitchen fats you've been saving, the soap shortage would be worse. 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

0: I never guessed why Mary didn't want to see me more often until I overheard that whisper.
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1: And now, Lever Brothers Company, the makers of Rinso, invite you to sit back, relax, and enjoy the story of Amos and Andy. Well, the old kingfish fell heir to a second-hand automobile from one of the members of the lodge hall, and he's worked hard to make it look presentable. He's now proudly showing it to his wife in front of their home.
2: Sapphire, dear, at last I has got you a family car. Look at it, honey. Ain't it beautiful?
3: How'd you get it over here, George? With a tow truck?
2: Oh, it runs, honey. I want you to hear the smooth-running motor. Oh, great motor. I'll start it up. I want you to hear the hum of it. Mm-hmm. Listen to that motor sing. Smooth running, ain't it?
3: I heard smooth running trip hammer. Oh, what's that, George?
2: Well, wait a minute. That is supposed to do that. It's cleaning out its own carpet.
3: It lays its own smoke screen, too, don't it?
2: Yeah. Now glance at the interior, my loved one. I'll open the door.
3: The door's got a better hum than the motor.
2: Get in and sit down, darling. Nice canvas stuff, ain't it?
3: George, you gotta get that hole in the front of the top fixed.
2: Now, wait a minute. That hole is supposed to be up there in front. That hole lets in the wind so we can inhale the air.
3: Well, what is that hole in the back?
2: Well, we gotta exhale, too, don't we?
3: How far is this car going?
2: Oh, it's been broke in very nicely, honey. It's only gone 189,000 miles.
3: Nothing, George. And I'm grateful for having any kind of car. And I want to use it today.
2: Well, now, wait a minute, honey.
3: George, I got to go to the beauty shop, and I don't want to get my hair wet walking home.
2: Well, now, wait a minute. You can't have it today, honey. I got to use it for business reasons.
3: All right. I'll manage some way.
2: Honey, look here. I got a good little car here, and I know you're proud of it. You know, if I was to take it over to a dealer, I wonder what I could get for it.
3: Oh, George, a car like this should bring at least 6 cents a pound.
2: How long you figure we've been riding now, Andy?
4: Oh, about 10 minutes.
2: Then I guess it's safe to put it into second gear.
4: It works fine. Knocks both our hats off.
2: Yeah.
4: Hey, wait a minute. Let's stop in this lunchroom there and get something to eat. Here's a parking space.
2: Yeah, I'll stop it.
4: Well, you only missed it a half a block.
5: Another parking space right here.
2: Yeah, the fella told me that I had to use the foot brake and the emergency brake, you know.
4: Yeah, you think you can back in there? You ain't got too much space.
2: Yeah, well, now, I'll show you how to get in between them two cars. Stick your head out the window there now. Guide me there. Go in back. Guide me in there now.
4: Okay. Come on back. Come on back. Come on back. Whoa! Touch your wheels and go forward.
2: Tell me how I do it, man.
4: Keep going. Keep going. Keep going.
2: Whoa! Do you think that you could get the wheel just a little ahead of the impact? Well, I'm going to try it again.
4: Okay. Come on back. Come on back. Come on back.
2: Whoa!
4: Don't work that way, neither. You know something, the way you're going, you can get a job in the parking lot.
2: Yeah. I don't think this emergency brake is holding. I've been pulling on the thing.
4: What are you pulling?
2: This thing right here.
4: That? I've been wondering why that ventilator on the hood has been flipping up and down.
2: Well, I got to get in here. Let me back up a little. I know what the trouble is. I'm going forward in second gear. Let me get it in low once and try it. Watch this.
4: Yeah, you can hit him even better that way.
2: You better step out the car and direct me there.
4: Yeah. I'll get out and stand behind that fire hydrant.
2: Yeah, now that does the stuff.
4: Come on back. Hold it, hold it. The bumpers is locked.
2: Yeah, I'll pull up. How is that, Andy? Is the bumper clear?
4: Yeah, it's clear off his car.
2: You know, I think if I could go forward, that would do the job.
4: All right. Come on. Come on.
2: Whoa.
4: We come out together that time.
2: Yeah. Come on, Annie, get in the car.
4: Yeah. Now, let me tell you how to do this thing.
2: Now, don't tell me. I'm going to show you how to back this thing in without your help. Let me pull up here a little here.
4: Okay.
2: Now, watch me go back here.
4: Kingfish, you missed the parking space and caved the whole side of the car behind you there. You done strike swiped the whole thing.
2: Yeah, well, let's get away from here. Look out the back window and get his license number.
4: Okay, I got it.
2: Hello there, Gabby. We need the lawyer.
5: I'll be with you in a second, boys. I'm typing out a plea.
4: What kind of plea?
5: To the typewriter company. They want to take it back tomorrow.
2: We want you to do some legal work for us.
5: At your service, boss. What's wrong?
4: Well, we has done had an automobile accident.
5: Boss, I'll have the key.

0: decision. I put the girl on the stand. Put her right on the stand. It was a dramatic scene. It sure was very dramatic.
1: Oh, sure enough.
0: The foreman of the jury stood up. He looked at the girl. There she was. Beautiful, slender, about 19 years old, dressed in a slick satin tight-fitting dress. Her hair was hanging on her bare shoulders. And then the foreman spoke.
1: What did he say?
0: Lovely, lovely.
1: You know, Kingfish, if worse comes to worse, you might have to pay for that accident.
2: Yeah, but what is I going to pay with?
1: Yeah, that's right. You're broke, ain't you? Can't you sell something?
2: I ain't got nothing worth selling.
1: Could you put something in the pawn shop?
2: I ain't got nothing worth pawning. When it comes right down to it, Andrew.
3: I got plenty.

0: Rinso White. Yes, and Rinso Belt.
1: And I sent Lightning down with the license number to find out the owner of the car we hit and told him to phone us here at Van Porter's office.
2: Yeah, well, let's get on in Henry's office here.
1: Well, hello there, Henry.
3: Hello, boys. Come in.
2: How is you?
1: Yeah, well, we'd like to see you about taking out an automobile accident policy.
3: Oh, yes, I understand. You just got a new car. Happy driving, Kingfish.
1: Thank you, yeah.
3: Now, just exactly what type of accident policy do you want?
1: Oh, just the ordinary sideswipe policy there.
2: Left side, too.
1: Just a policy that covers me smacking the left side of the car from fender to fender with the uncancelable bumper and taillight claws and all that stuff through it in there.
3: Well, Kingfish, you ought to take out a policy that would cover you hitting any part of a car. In case your wife is driving, science has proved that a woman can attack from any angle.
1: Agrees with you. It is dangerous, all right.
3: Oh, yes, even my own wife. Why, only last summer, she was driving me out in the suburbs. The only car in sight was a full block away. But she went for it just like she was guided by radar.
1: Yes, you're right, Henry. I'll take full coverage.
3: It's a deal. You is covered as of right now.
1: That's what I want to talk to you about. I'd like to start it a little sooner, Henry.
3: Sooner than right now?
1: Yeah.
3: Why, Kingfish, right now is the soonest thing there is.
2: It's still too late.
1: You see, Henry, all of my other insurance policies start at 7 o'clock in the morning. I just won't keep them all alike, you know what I mean? Yeah. Just one of my idiot synchronies, that's all.
3: Now, you say you want a predated insurance policy. Do you know what that sounds like, Kingfish?
1: Oh, what's that, Henry?
3: Like you has already clipped somebody.
1: Well, all right, Henry. I admit it.
2: Yeah, he done already had the accident.
1: Yeah, I wrecked the side of another car.
3: Well, Kingfish, if I was to take it upon myself to issue you a policy dated 5 hours ago, knowing that you already had an accident, a policy like that would be out-and-out fraud.
1: It would, huh?
3: Yes. And those policies run much higher.

0: You see, Henry, it was a parked car with nobody in it, so they don't know who done it.
1: Yeah, nobody sees us hit the car.
2: Well, you know, some of the owners of these parked cars that are damaged never find out who done it.
0: We're expecting to call you, Henry. I think that's for us.
2: Well, go ahead.
0: Hello?
3: Miss Andy, this is Lightning. I found out whose car that was that y'all hit.
0: Whose, Lightning?
3: The car belongs to Mr. Henry Van Porter.
0: So long.
2: Well, it must have suddenly got warm in here.
1: Yes, Andy, your head is soaking wet there. Look at your brow there.
0: No, everything's fine. Kingfish, could I see you out in the hall for a second?
1: Oh, wait a minute, Andy. No hurry.
2: Well, getting back to this accident, you made a clean getaway, huh?
1: What is you laughing at, Andy?
2: Oh, I was just thinking how the poor sucker is going to feel when he sees his car.
1: Oh, yeah. And to think that the bull guy was walked there didn't have nothing to do with it. The whole thing was our fault.
0: Kingfish, could I please see you outside for a minute?
2: Well, what is your hurry, Andy? Me and the Kingfish is getting a big kick out of this.
1: Yeah. Yeah, it's funny, Andy. Come on, get in the spirit and laugh with us.
0: Yeah.
1: Brother Andy, look here. We has got to keep this a secret and make sure that nobody, including Henry, ever find out that we is the one that wrecked his car.
0: Yeah, well, I ain't going to say nothing.
1: Yeah, now, to make sure that our secret will go with us to the grave, let's both take the lip-sealing oath with the special hand grip of the Lodge of the Mystic Knights of the Sea.
0: All right.
1: All right, cross your arms and take both my hands.
0: Yeah. Now, to make sure this is going to be a dying secret, we got to hold this grip for 60 seconds, anyway.
1: Yeah, right. Then nobody will know our secret.
0: Yeah.
1: All right, let's start.
0: Okay.
1: You watch the second hand on the clock there on the mantel.
0: All right.
2: Hiya there, fella.
0: Hi, Amos. You go ahead and talk, Amos. We got to stand like this for 60 seconds because we're going to take a secret to the grave.
2: Well, while you were holding hands there, you know, that kind of reminds me. I'd like to get my hands on a couple of guys. I was driving up Lenox Avenue this morning, and as I turned into 136th Street, I seen a couple of guys in the car back in and smashed the whole left side of a car that was parked there. They drove away right fast. But I wrote down their license number, and I give it to the cop on the beat, and he said that he would put the note in the car that was wrecked.
0: Maybe Amos ought to get in here and hold hands with us.
2: Well, I ain't got no time for none of that foolishness. I guess y'all are too busy to talk about accidents, so I'll run along. So long, fella.
1: Well, Ender, instead of carrying the secret to the grave, it looks like the secret is going to carry us there.
0: Van Porter is going to know that we wrecked his car.
1: We is in trouble.
0: There you go with that we stuff. You is in trouble.
1: Now, wait a minute, sir. Now, just a minute, sir. I was only the innocent driver. I was fully licensed by the great state of New York Motor Vehicle Code.
0: Yeah, but you was driving.
1: Yeah, but you was guiding me.
0: Well, what about it?
1: You got a guiding license?
0: Well... No.
1: Well, you is accessory to the crime.
0: I is not.
1: You is worse than that. When I knocked a man's bumper tail light off, you had him in your hand there, didn't you?
0: Well, what about it?
1: Not only is you accessory to the crime, you accessory to the accessories. That's what you is.
0: Yeah, they got me, ain't they?
1: But, Brother Andy, I ain't gonna let you down. Even though smacking that car was your fault, I was gonna be by your side.
0: You know something? When I stop to think about it, that's the worst accident I ever had in my life.

0: Henry, we is really in trouble.
1: Yeah, if Henry Van Poulter gets back to his car and finds that note, we is gone.
0: Oh, yeah.
1: We ought to go over and get it out ourselves first, you know.
0: Oh, no, no. The police know the criminals always return to the scene of the crime. We can't take that chance.
1: Yeah. If we only had that note with our license number on it, there wouldn't be nothing to worry about.
0: How you there, Gabby?
2: How are you? Listen, as long as Van Poulter wouldn't sell your insurance, I got another idea. Sell your car, Kingfish. Sell your car, but predate the bill of sale so the new owner would have owned it at the time of the accident.
1: Yeah, I know just who we can sell it to. Shorty the Barber. But tell me this. Tell me this, Gabby. Is this thing legal?
2: Oh, yes, indeed. 100% legal. 100% legal. With just one little exception that nobody would ever guess.
0: We couldn't go to jail, could we?
2: You guessed it.

0: there, Dorothy. If you got time to talk to a couple of honest men that want to do you a favor.
1: Oh, sure. I always got time. But when will they be here?
0: Oh, no. We're talking about ourselves. Shorty, how would you like to buy an automobile 24 hours ago and beat the crowd?
1: No, I ain't interested, Kingsley. I don't like automobiles.
2: You don't like automobiles?
0: Shorty, does you realize that the automobile is the lifeblood and work and tears of great men like Mr. Henry Ford, Mr. Charles Nash, Mr. Walter Chrysler, Mr.
2: Lincoln Zephyr?
1: If I ever get one, I like that one made by Mr. Convertible.
0: Shorty, I got an automobile, and I'm going to do you a favor and sell it to you.
1: Well, why did you want to sell your car, Kingsley?
0: Well, the matter of money, Shorty. A man in my position just can't afford to have both a wife and a car.
2: Yeah, and you're getting a bargain, because his car is in better shape.
1: Will the car you sell me have all the accessories?
0: Oh, you'll have all of them. I guarantee you a bumper, I guarantee you a spare tire, I guarantee you everything.
1: Yeah. Don't trouble with the car, though. I might get involved in an accident.
2: You guarantee that, too.
0: Well, now, what about buying my car, Jordan?
1: I can't afford a car.
0: Tell you what I'll do. According to the morning's paper, you know, car's going up $100. But I'll date the bill of sales yesterday so you can get it cheaper.
1: No, nothing good.
0: Look out there in front of the car there, Shorty. Mm. You know who made that car?
1: Oh, sure. That car was made by Mr. Henry Ford, by Mr. Charles Nash. It was made by Mr. Walter Craig. I don't know his first name, but his last name is Jalopy.
2: Kingfish, I don't like this. We taking a chance walking over here where the car is banged up in.
0: Andy, look here. We has got to get that note with our license number out of the car so nobody will know we've done it.
2: Yeah, well, there it is. Van Porter's car is still standing there. Guess we go right to it and get the note.
0: Well, now that we is right here... Hey, wait a minute. Here comes the cop walking down the street.
2: Oh, man.
0: Yeah, stand right up in front of the store here now like we as regular human beings. Just stand right there.
2: Yeah, he's coming all right, Kingfish.
0: Yeah, just be natural. Get that scared look off your face.
2: Listen, that look is just as natural as I am.
0: Yeah.
2: Look at you. Your lips is quivering.
0: Wait a minute. Now, let's be natural. Here he comes. Do-do-do-do-do-do-do. By the way, Miss Brown, what do you think of the upcoming election?
2: What election?
3: Hello.
4: Well, it looks like winter's about on.
0: Well, we'll get the snow and the slippery pavements. People will be falling down, having accidents and all that.
4: Speaking of accidents, I'd like to catch the two bums that backed their jalopy into this car standing here.
0: You don't need to tell me, you know?
4: The whole side of it's caved in, and they drove away and didn't even stop.
2: Did you see?
4: No, but a fellow in an old taxi cab got their number, and I got it right here on a piece of paper in my pocket.
0: Yeah. You got it, you say yourself.
4: Yes, and how I'd like to take those guys into traffic court.
0: Yeah, be fun, all right. Wouldn't it, Andy?
2: Yeah.
4: The owner will get him because I'm going to give him the note with the license number.
2: Yeah, that's nice of you, all right.
4: Hit-and-run drivers, I hate them.
0: Yeah, wherever they is, I'll bet they're nervous.
4: What's your name?
0: My name is Pedestrian Stevens.
2: And my name is Walkin' Brown.
4: You fellas would like to see a couple of bums like that get caught, wouldn't you?
0: Oh, yes, sir.
2: Oh, yes,
0: sir.
2: Oh, yes, sir.
4: By the way, I want to go down the street and get some lunch. Here, if the owner of that car comes by while I'm gone, give him this note with the license number on it, will you?
0: Yes, sir. Just that. So long, mister.
2: I can't believe it.
0: Brother Andy, we ain't got nothing in the world to worry about. Come on, let's go the other way.

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1: Rinso white, Rinso bright,
2: Rinso new.
1: Happy

0: few weeks ago, the Kingfish came into possession of a rather ancient automobile, which he's now trying to sell. The used car dealers laughed. The newspapers wouldn't even accept his ad. So finally, he's fallen back on what he knows from experience is his most likely customer.
1: Well, there you is, Ender. Yeah, ain't it a beauty? Tell me, has you ever seen a car like this before?
2: No, I can't say I is. Of course, I was only 42 years old.
1: Well, Ender, this car ain't old, you know. It's one of the last models that was made in 1926.
2: Is it?
1: Yeah, it's a great shape. It's had 300,000 miles of careful driving. Yeah, look at it there. Nice, light blue color with a yellow stripe around it.
2: Yeah, you know, I've been looking at the thing here. Just what make is this, Kingfish? It don't look like nothing that I has ever seen.
1: Well, I'll explain that to you, Andy. You see, over the years, this beautiful car has got to be a combination of the best features of a lot of different makes.
2: Yeah? Well, is that a Ravatic?
1: Oh, certainly. Where else is you going to find a car with a Stutz Bearcat motor and an Essex rear end? Why don't you hop in the car there and start the motor up there and listen to some nice running?
2: Yeah, I'll get around over here. Hey, Kingfish, there ain't no door here on the driver's side.
1: Well, there ain't supposed to be, Andy. It's an emergency exit. It's by order of the fire department. The other three doors don't open at all, you see. Go ahead now, sit behind the wheel there and start up, son. Push the button and listen to a purr. I'll crank it at the same time you push that. Go ahead.
2: Yeah.
1: Sound of that Stutz Bearcat engine under the hood there.
2: You know what? It sounds like the bear's trying to claw its way out to me. Tell me this. How come it stalled like that?
1: Oh, ain't nothing serious, Andy. Most likely the gasoline, one of them octanes must jammed in the transmission there, you know.
2: Yeah, well, I don't know about this car. I like them new ones with the hydro-erratic drive on. I tell you what, though, I might consider the thing if the price was right. How much you want for it?
1: Well, Andy, the base price is $20, but if you want the extras, like the motor and the wheels, will run you up. Well, that stuff be $400.
2: $400? Kingfish, I ain't interested in the car.
1: You ain't?
2: No, definitely not. I don't want no part of that car, and don't ever mention it to me again, neither.
1: That's right, Andy. Keep an open mind on it there. I tell you, sleep over the thing overnight. We'll recuss it again tomorrow.
2: All right. Where are you going now, Kingfish?
1: Well, let's see what time it is. 6 o'clock. I gotta take Sapphire to some dance tonight.
2: Mm-hmm.
1: I think I'll step on into Lodge Hall here and take a little catnap. You know, I was a little tired, Andy.

0: must have left the lights on. Wait a minute. That light's coming from the outside. Must be the northern light. Maybe that's the aurora boric acid coming in. Oh, let me look at my watch here and see what time it is. Holy smokes, it's 5 o'clock in the morning. Where is I? I got to get home. I got to take Sapphire to a dance 8 hours ago. Oh, man. I'm late. What'll I do? Now, let's see. Wait a minute, that's funny. My car ain't in front of the lodge right here where I left it. I wonder who... Holy smokes, it's way down the end of the block. Who in the world has been using my car? Well, I can't worry about it now. I got to get home and get there quick. Oh, me. Well, I'll get on in the house here. Good. Ain't no lights on. Thank goodness Sapphire is still asleep. I got to be careful. This is like going into a cage of wild bears.
1: Is that you, George Stevens?
0: Oh, the old grizzly's awake. Good morning, sweetheart. I thought I'd hit the ball early this morning. Got dressed, made my bed up and everything. Just leaving the house.
1: Don't you give me that. Where you been all night?
0: Well, now, look here, honey. You wouldn't believe me if I told you.
1: I will believe you, George.
0: I tell you, you won't believe me.
1: I will believe you.
0: All right, I dozed off at the lodge hall and didn't wake up till now.
1: I don't believe you.
0: Well, but that's the truth, honey. I was there for 11 hours. It was one of the deepest dozes I ever had. Lucky I had 3 cups of coffee before I went under, I'd still be going.
1: Not only that, George Stevens, but you were supposed to take me to a dance last night.
0: Yeah, I know.
1: I had to go to the thing unassorted, and nobody danced with me. It was your place to be there.
0: Well, that wouldn't have done no good. I can't force nobody to dance with you.
1: What?
0: Yeah, I have tried a lot of times there. Made a lot of enemies that way. Say, there's something I want to ask you. By any chance, did you come over to Lodge Hall and use my car to go to that dance?
1: George, you must be out of your head. I wouldn't go near that old car.
0: Well, that's strange. Somebody moved my car. I parked in front of the Lodge Hall this morning, and I found it a block away from there where I parked it.
1: Listen, I ain't interested in your old car. And what's more, you certainly got your nerve coming home at this hour and expecting me to believe a trumped-up story like that. What do you think I am, nohow?
0: Listen, if I told you, it would only start another argument.
1: You no more. I'm going in the bedroom, coming in here with a crazy story like that.
0: You is a fine wife. All I does is ask for a little understanding, and I don't get it. I tell you one thing, Sapphire. It'll be a dark day before I ask you for anything again.
1: That suits me fine, you big bum.
0: Whoever made up that expression about a man's better half ought to get a load of her. Well, I ain't gonna be able to go back to sleep now. I'll just sit up here in the front room. I'll turn on the radio. Oh, me. Life really got its problems already.
2: Those are the current developments on the European front up to this moment. Now for the local scene. In a daring pre-dawn robbery, a lone gunman burglarized the Robbins Jewelry Store on Lenox Avenue. A loss of over $2,000 in jewels was reported. The only clue to the identification of the gunman is that he made his getaway in a light blue sedan with a yellow stripe around it. And the door on the driver's side was missing.
0: Oh, me. What did he say?
2: The police have started a citywide hunt. In Washington, the Congress...
0: Holy smokes. So that's what's happened to my car. Oh, me. It was used in a robbery. They can't pin this on me. Oh, can they? Oh, me. Sapphire, I got to talk to you. I need your help.
1: You need my help? You certainly got a sharp memory. Only 1 minute ago, you said it would be a dark day before you ever asked me for anything again.
0: Honey, the eclipse is here.

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0: come in, Henry.
1: Hello, Kink. Say, what's wrong with you? I never see you look so worried.
0: Well, I is, Henry, but I just can't tell you about it.
1: Oh, Kingfish, you can confide in me. After all, I has been your intricate friend for years.
0: Tell me this. Did you read in the paper about the jewelry store robbery?
1: Yes, I did.
0: Well, Henry, my car was used in that robbery. The police is looking for the car. The thing is, I was asleep in the lodge hall doing the robbery. So I ain't got no alibi to prove that I didn't pull the job.
1: Well, ain't there nobody that could testify that you were sleeping there?
0: Nobody seen me. I ain't got no witness.
1: Yes, you was in a bit of a jam. On top of having no alibi, your absence at the dance last night had everybody talking.
0: It did, huh?
1: Oh, yes. Sapphire tried to cover it up by saying you was working. That brought down the house.
0: Henry, this thing is closing in on me. What must I do?
1: Well, the only way that they can link you with the crime is through the car. The obvious thing is to dispose of the car.
0: Yeah, that's right. Dispose of the car.
1: Mm-hmm.
0: And I think I know just the disposal unit to use.
1: Yeah.
0: I'm going to get rid of that car fast, because they could convict me of a jewelry store robbery on circumstantial evidence alone.
1: Yes, they could.
0: Oh, I was in a mess, Henry.
1: Yes, I'd say you were, Kingfish.
0: Now, listen, Henry. You don't by no chance think that I committed the jewelry store robbery, though, do you?
1: Oh, no, Kingfish. I've known you for a long time. I know your habits and your character. You would never commit any such crime.
0: Thanks, Henry. That'd make me feel better.
1: By the way, when the heat is off, I hope you let me have first crack at that jewelry.
0: Yeah. Come in, Brother Andrew.
2: Hey, Kingfish, you done left a message up at my place for me to come over here. What you want to see me about?
0: Well, Andy, old pal.
2: Hold it right there. Whatever it is, I don't want to hear about it.
0: Yeah, well, what's the matter, then?
2: Listen, I don't want to hear nothing that starts out with Andy, old pal. I can never afford it.
0: Oh, no, Andy. I asked you to come over here to do you a favor.
2: Oh, what's that?
0: And I done reconsidered about that car of mine.
2: I don't care what you has done. I ain't paying no $400 for that junkie.
0: Well, now, that's what I just getting at, Andy. I has done shaved the price a little. If you act fair, you can have the thing for $2.
2: $2? Well, I don't know, Kingfish. You see...
0: Would you take the car if I give you $2?
2: Tell you the truth, Kingfish.
0: Would you take the car if I give you $400?
2: Listen, Kingfish, the thing I want to know is why is you so anxious to get rid of this car all of a sudden?
0: Well, Andrew, I can see that you ain't heard about the economic conditions of the country.
2: What you mean by that, now?
0: Well, you remember last year how the automobile business went from a seller's market to a buyer's market?
2: Yeah, I heard something about that.
0: Well, yesterday the thing took a turn for the worse.
2: Yeah.
0: It's now what they call a giver's market. That's it.
2: You mean to say, Kingfish, you want to give me the car for nothing?
0: Yeah, and I know when I was licked, boy, you really got me over a barrel. Yeah, you really sensed the trend of the time, you know it?
2: I did.
0: Oh, y'all still playing dumb on me, huh? You was a slicky, all right. I know when I was beat, Andy. Look here, I got the contract all filled out here. I done already signed my name on it. Right there where it says victim. See that? There's my name. Right there.
2: Oh, yeah. Well, I guess I was pretty smart, all right.
0: Oh, yeah. Yeah, Andy, take the pen and put your John Hancock right there. Right on them dots. Right on top of them.
2: Okay, Kingfish. Hey, look, I just noticed them. You done dated this thing wrong. This is dated last Wednesday.
0: Well, yes, Andy, now, I had to make the thing retroactive so that you owns the car as of last Wednesday, you see. You see, this is Sunday, and Sunday's always been illegal business for everybody except delicatessen stores, you know, something like that. Sign right there, Andy, right on them dots, right on
2: top
0: of it.
2: Well, all right, all right.
0: Yeah, put your full name there.
2: There you is. Andrew Hogg Brown.
0: Yeah, congratulations, Andy. You is now a full-fledged retroactive car owner with no kickback.
2: Yeah. You know, Kingfish, for a minute there, I think you were trying to chip me. But like you say, I was too smart for you. Hi, Amos. Come in.
0: Well, hello there, boy. Say, Kingfish, I was just talking to Henry Van Porter. That's terrible, your car being used in that holdup last night.
2: What was that?
0: Tough rig about your car there, Andy. And if there's any way I can help you in your trouble, just call on me. See you later, Andy.
2: Hey, Kingfish, you sit right where you is. You ain't going no place.
0: Yeah, well, now, wait a minute. Let go of my neck.
2: You sit back down there.
0: Oh, yeah? Fellas, now, take it easy.
2: Kingfish, I'm going to beat you to a pulp. Then I'm going to beat up the pulp.
0: A minute, Andy. You wouldn't hit a man who weighed 130 pounds and was shorter than you would you?
2: Yeah, I'd enjoy hitting a man shorter than I am.
0: All right, then you and Amos fight. I'm going to get out here.
2: Come here. Come back here. Listen, Kingfish. Look at here.
0: Oh, listen, boy. Look here. There ain't no time to fight. Whoever owns that car ought to go to the police and explain the thing. Yeah, well, why don't you take his advice, Andy? Amos is trying to help you.
2: Now, listen here, Kingfish.
0: Andy, believe me, you is the owner of the car. Hey, is that right, Andy?
2: I don't know, Amos. I just signed a radioactive contract. Put my John Hamhock on it and everything else.
0: Well, all I know is, boys, that whoever owns that car better go to the police and get the thing straightened out, or there's going to be real trouble. So long, fellas.
3: That Amos. Go to the police.
0: Why do he always want to do things in a roundabout way? Ask me that.
2: Kingfish, now, about me being revolved in this thing.
0: Now, don't try to back out of it, Andy. You was already signed the contract. On top of that, you was revolved in another way. You remember about 2 weeks ago, you was with me when I bought them seat covers for the car?
2: Yeah, well, what about it?
0: Well, you saw me buy the material, didn't you?
2: Yeah.
0: There you was. You were the material witness.
2: Listen, Kingfish.
0: Oh, not only that, but you was with me when I bought the horn for the car, so you was the accessory, too. And you was in this thing a half a dozen different ways.
2: Nah. You know, Kingfish, I can get in more trouble doing nothing than anybody I know.
0: Andy, old pal, I'm going to stand by in your time of need.
2: That's the stuff. Now you're talking. What can I do to get out of this mess?
0: Well, Andy, I kind of been mulling over the thing for a while. I've been talking here. I think I done mulled myself up an angle here.
2: Good.
0: Look, if the police is looking for a light blue car, why don't we paint the thing some other color?
2: Yeah, you got something there, King.
0: Yeah.
2: Then the police can never catch up with us. What color you think we ought to paint it?
0: Well, we don't want to paint it no color that's going to attract attention.
2: No.
0: We want to use something that ain't conspicuous, you know.
2: Yeah. I tell you, we'll paint it that dark red color, that, what they call it?
0: Oh, that's a great color. It's called macaroon. Yeah, listen. Well, Andy, we sure done a nice paint job on that car. Look at that.
2: Mm.
0: It don't look bad standing there at the curb, do it?
2: No, that's a nice shade of macaroon, all right.
0: Yeah.
2: Yeah, the police ain't never going to come after us now, is they?
0: Oh, no, they're looking for a blue car, you see. We got a red one there. We was in the clear, all right.
2: Oh, yeah. Holy mackerel.
0: What's the matter, Andy?
2: Look who's riding down the street here on one of them new two-seater tandem bicycles. Hmm. Shorty the Barber. Now I have seen everything.
0: Well, hello there, Shorty.
4: Well, I'll be doggone if it. Imagine, I never expected to see. I'll be higher, fella.
0: Well, hey,
2: Shorty, that tandem bicycle you got there, that is really something.
4: Oh, yeah. Me and my gal has been having a nice ride, yeah. Whizzing around corners and everything. Oh, by the way, fellas, I'd like you to meet my gal. Permit me to introduce. It gives me great pleasure to get you. Wait.
2: Yeah, you must have lost her off of there someplace, Shorty.
4: Yeah, well, that's life. Say, Kingfish, didn't this car of yours used to be light blue? How come you painted it?
0: Well, now, look, Shorty, keep your big mouth closed about this, but somebody used this car in the jewelry store robbery.
4: Is that car, Kingfish?
0: That's right.
4: Well, then you fellas is in awful trouble.
2: Well, what you mean, Shorty?
4: Well, now, this is a spring thing, fellas, but the janitor of the Lennon Farm apartment, and he was up in my barbershop this morning. He was telling me that a woman that lives in apartment 622 in that building, she see the robbery.
0: You mean that a woman in apartment 622 see the robbery, Shorty?
4: Oh, yeah. It seems that she managed to catch the last three numbers of the license plate, and she's decided to turn the information over to the police the first thing tomorrow morning.
0: You know what that means, Andy?
2: Yeah, I hope I get an outside cell, that's all.
0: Shorty, tell me this. Who is this woman? You know anything about her?
4: Well, all I know is that the janitor was telling me that she was always entering all kinds of contests trying to win prizes.
0: And those contests trying to win... See, wait a minute. You know, Andy, if we was to get this woman out of town, why, she couldn't go to the police tomorrow. And I think that contest stuff give us the angle we need.
2: Yeah, if she gives the police that license number, we're going to be in terrible trouble, you know that.
4: Oh, what you tell you? Don't be silly. Even if they put you in jail, they couldn't keep you there.
0: Oh, they couldn't, Shorty?
4: No, you could get a bail bond from... You could get out on a writ of Hebrew... You could get out on a habeas corpus... Want to buy a hacksaw?
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3: Well, Andy, here's the woman's apartment, 622. Her name is Miss Higgins.
2: Yeah.
3: Now, remember, the whole thing is to get her out of town so that she can't give the cops our license number.
2: Yeah, we're going to use that contest angle on her, huh?
3: Yeah, that's it. Everybody in town has done entered that crystal crunchy contest.
2: Yeah.
3: And if she's crazy about contests, she certainly ought to be in that one. I'll ring the bell, you know.
2: Okay.
3: Yeah, now, don't forget, I, the head of the company, and you as the chief contest judge.
6: How do you do?
3: Madam, allow me to congratulate you. I was here to tell you that you is the winner of the Crystal Crunchy Contest.
6: Oh, you mean that I won the contest? Well, won't you come in?
3: Well, thank you, thank you. Allow us to introduce ourselves. I am Mr. Crystal, president of the outfit. And our vice president, Mr. Crunchy, couldn't make it today, but this gentleman here is the judge of the Limerick Contest, the famous poet Henry Wadsworth Brown.
6: A real poet? Oh, how charming. I've always wanted to meet a real poet.
2: Likewise.
3: Yeah. Oh, yeah. He is one of the top men in the racket. Yeah, he wrote some great poetry. Under the Village Smithy, Little Bo Peep, and all that stuff. Say something to the lady in poetry, Wadsworth.
2: Roses is red, violets is blue. I was happy to meet up with you.
3: He's a genius.
6: Oh, tell me. I'm so excited about winning the contest. Which one of my limericks won it?
3: Which one, you say?
6: Yes, I sent him three.
3: Well, I tell you, miss, all three of them won. You won win, plays, and show, yeah.
2: That's right. You won the contest right across the board.
3: Yeah.
6: Oh, this is so exciting, winning the contest.
3: Mm-hmm.
6: Now, when do I get the $10,000?
3: Well, well, you see, that is, $10,000. Well, don't stand there, Wadsworth. Say something.
2: Roses is red.
3: Excuse me for protruding, miss, but you said something about the
6: It said in the paper the first prize was $10,000.
3: Yeah, well, miss, I guess you read the rules of the contest, but you ain't read them careful enough. It said the first prize was $10,000 or a trip to Boston. Now, you was done won the all part of the contest.
6: But I don't want to go to Boston.
2: Would you care to try for Cincinnati?
6: I don't want to go no place. I just want to get my money.
3: Well, now, look here, miss. Don't be a sore winner. Now, here's your ticket to Boston. The train leaves at 9:15, and you'll have to hurry.
6: Well, I guess I ought to get something out of this contest, and I do have some friends I could stay with.
3: Well, here's the ticket. Hope you have a nice trip.
2: Oh, yeah, this is the best time to see Boston, right now, right away.
6: Well, I'll get packed now, but I wish I wasn't leaving till tomorrow morning. I was going someplace with my sister in the morning.
3: Your sister?
6: Yes, yeah, she saw a robbery, and she's going to the police station to give them the license number.
3: Give me back that ticket, lady. Wadsworth, you better take another look at them limericks,
2: yeah.
3: You know.
2: So long, lady.
3: Yeah. What do you think?
2: Roses is red, violets is blue. The thing didn't work, and I think we are through.
3: Yeah. Andy, when the police gets our license number tomorrow morning, we're really going to be in trouble.
2: Oh, yeah, I was really getting scared, Kingsley.
3: Hey, look who's coming to the drugstore there. Yeah, he got a briefcase under his arm. Yeah, the Calhoun, the politician. Come on out here, Jeff.
7: Hello there, boys. I ain't seen you in a long time.
3: Hey, Calhoun, we is in trouble. Could we retain you as a lawyer to defend us?
7: I'm sorry, I'm moving right along.
3: We need your help.
7: Sorry, I'm moving right along.
3: We got $10 in cash.
7: I just come to a full stop.
2: Well, listen, here's the thing, Mr. Calhoun. The car we got was used in that big jewelry store robbery, and the police got the license number.
7: Well, the thing for you to do is to switch license plates.
2: Oh, yeah, yeah. You mean switch the front one to the back and the back one to the front?
7: Kingfish, I have had a lame brain, but this friend here of yours has got a compound fracture.
3: Look, Andy, Calhoun's got a good idea there. Look here, I just remembered. Right after this last New Year's Day, one of the Lodge brothers went to Florida and left his car in my customary. He's in the lot in the back of the Lodge hall there. Been sitting there since New Year's Day.
2: Yeah.
3: Yeah, we can take our place off, throw him away, and put his place on our car.
2: Oh, yeah, they'll never catch us that way.
3: Oh, this is great, Calhoun. But one thing, if the police do catch us, is you got any experience in defending these kind of cases?
7: Experience? In one of my biggest cases, I defended a fella that shot a man.
2: Yeah, well, what happened with the thing?
7: Nothing to it. I asked for a short trial, made a short speech to the jury, and asked the judge for a short sentence.
0: Well, how did your client come out?
7: On a long

0: Well, Kingfish, we sure got out of that mess all right.
1: Yeah, Andy, with them license plates from that other car on here, we ain't got nothing to worry about now.
0: Yeah, I'm breathing a lot easier now.
1: Yeah, yeah, and you know something? My car never runs better. I done had the motor tuned up and everything.
0: Wait a minute. Your car? Kingfish, ain't you got the future tense messed up with the past popsicle or something?
1: What do you mean, Andy?
0: Well, after all, Kingfish, I done signed a contract saying you give me this thing.
1: And look, I don't mean to explain this to you. That contract was on the basis of a quick-term option, and your franchise done first fired. You ain't got no more right to this thing, huh?
0: Wait a minute here. This is the dirtiest trick you done ever pulled.
1: Well, you were through with the car. It belongs to me.
0: Oh, wait a minute. I don't never want to have nothing to do with you again. Stop this car and let me get out of here.
1: Well, all right. If that's the way you feel about it, it's all right with me. I'll stop the car. All right. Now, get out of here.
0: So long, you big bum. I never want to speak to you again.
1: Yeah, go ahead. That boy sure is a sore head. Ain't no sense in trying to be nice to nobody. That's the way I figure it. What is this? What is this I hear?
2: All right, buddy, get your hands up there. Don't find anything funny.
1: Well, now, wait a minute, officer. You got the wrong man. I didn't have nothing to do with that jewelry store robbery.
2: Jewelry store? We cleared up that case this morning.
1: Well, then, you won't be needing me then, huh?
2: Oh, yes, we will. Those license plates identify you as the man who held up the United States Post Office last New Year's Day.
1: Oh, wait a minute!

0: You know, Andy, if my wife says there's one thing all women agree on.
1: Yeah, well, I suppose I am kind of good looking.
0: Yeah, but what she meant was that they all agree about Rinso.
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0: 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Good night, folks.
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0: Last summer, Andrew Brown made $300 working at a resort hotel and has been keeping it in a savings account. The old kingfish has just learned of this and is trying to diplomatically convince Andy that he is wrong in keeping his money in the bank.
1: Well, brother, and I think that you ought to draw the $300 out the bank and put it in a sound investment.
2: Now, wait a minute. My money is drawing interest at the bank. It's been there for almost 3 months.
1: Oh, 3 months ain't nothing. Until the money's there for 6 months, your interest ain't even polluted.
2: Well, what is this semi-annual I hear about?
1: Oh, that happens every 2 years. Yeah, I know about that. That's why you ought to draw your money out the bank.
2: Well, now, wait a minute. My money is working for me. It's drawing interest every minute it's in the bank.
1: Yeah, well, how you know they still got the money there? Now, how you know that?
2: Well, I handed it to the man down there.
1: Yeah, but you know that when you walked into the bank, they had gold letters on the window there, a surplus $11 million. You put your money in there, they didn't...
2: No, they didn't change the sign.
1: Yeah, well, that proved right there, you see that?
2: Yeah. Well, how much interest do I draw on $300 at 1% for 3 months?
1: Well, you see, first of all, there's four quarters in the banking system.
2: Yeah.
1: Spring, summer, fall, and winter. They got them four. Now, I tell you what, take that pencil there and a piece of paper. Put down 300.
2: Okay.
1: All right, now we're going to divide that by four. Mm. We'll draw a dividing mark there.
2: Right.
1: Now I'll put a four there on the side.
2: Uh-huh.
1: Now you're going to put the four in the 300.
2: Well, why divide it by four?
1: For the four seasons.
2: Oh, yeah.
1: Yeah, you're going to put the four in the 300.
2: But how about the 1%?
1: Well, you're just going to put the four in there one time. You see?
2: Yeah, well, must I start you?
1: Yeah, go ahead, Dad. Go ahead. Put the four into that three.
2: Who, me?
1: Well, you got your figures in front of it, Dad, and you keep sticking the pencil on your tongue like you're going to do something with it. Go ahead, do something then.
2: All right. Four goes into three.
1: Mm-hmm.
2: Four goes into three. I sure wish I had $400 in that bank.
1: Yeah, but you ain't got but 300 in there. Now, go ahead, put that four in that three. Can't get it in there, can you?
2: Not unless I jam it in there.
1: Well, if you can't get it in there, how you expect the banks to get it in there?
2: Yeah, I never thunk of that.
1: Yeah, and this is only the fall season. Yeah, in the wintertime, the bank's asset is froze up, and they're going to take them all spring to fall, and summertime. Then where is it?
2: You know there ought to be a law against banks acting that way. And they told me that was a friendly bank.
1: Oh, yeah, that was Stephen Teller's a friendly man. You put your money in there, he's all smiles. You ever see that sour puss on the pen teller down there?
2: Yeah, I ought to take that money out.
1: Yeah, you ought to take it out before January the 1st, because that's when they really fight against paying interest.
2: Why?
1: Because that's the beginning of their fiscal year, you see.
2: Well, I wonder where I could put that money.
1: Well, if you want to make sure, the first thing I would do if I was you is to make sure that you put it in a solvent business.
2: Mm-hmm.
1: Now, if you go in with me, you as insolvent as you can get.
2: Well, what you got in mind?
1: Well, now, I know a dignified business that you can put in your $300 and buy it.
2: Mm-hmm.
1: You come in contact with big businessmen, important people.
2: Yeah, well, that sounds good. What is it?
1: A cigar stand. You is in arm's reach of the cigarettes, cigars, candy, and magazines, and your elbow is rubbing your own cash register.
2: Yeah.
1: That's a deal right there.
2: Yeah, where is the thing?
1: In the old Seabrook building. Know that old building over there, the Seabrook building over on Leonard?
2: Yeah?
1: Yeah.
2: Yeah, well, wait a minute, Jerry. Why don't you go in the deal?
1: Well, I tell you, wait a minute now. You got an idea. I tell you what I do. Lend me $150 and I'll go in with you. How about that?
2: Nothing doing. No, sir. You'll get your own 150, and then we'll go in together.
1: All right, brother. And I tell you what I'll do. I'll borrow it from somebody. Shake hands. We as partners in the cigar stand.
2: Okay.
1: All right. See you later. So long.
2: So long.
1: Well, hi there. Amos just leaving.
3: Well, so long there, Kingfish. Well, how is you there, Andy? What you down in the dumps about?
2: Oh, I don't know. I just made a deal with the Kingfish. I'm a little worried already.
3: Oh, forget it, Andy. Don't get out in the dumps. Come on with me. I'll take you somewhere that'll cheer you up. I'm going to take you to a moving picture show.
2: What picture?
3: Well, I seen it once, and I'm going to see it again. It's called The Jolson Story, and you'll like it too, Andy.
2: Oh, yeah, Al Jolson, yeah. Does you hear him sing?
3: Does you hear him sing? Oh, Andy, he really sings songs. They kind of give you goose pimples, son. He sings a lot of songs. You'll get a big thrill when you hear Al Jolson just stand there and sing

0: sings a song about a gal that once broke his heart, and tear your heart out, too.
1: You made me love you. I didn't want to do it. I didn't want to do it. You made me love you. And all the time you knew it. I guess you always knew it. You made me happy sometime. You made me glad. But there was time, baby.
0: You made me feel so bad.
1: You made me cry, Pa. I didn't want to tell you. I didn't want to tell you.

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California, here I come. I started from where flowers bloom in the spring. Each morning and dawning, birds sing, and everything that's done.

0: Well, I got a raise of $150. I'll go in to see Shorty here, and I'll put the pressure on him so much that he won't know what hit him. Hi you there, Shorty.
1: Well, if you don't see, I'm glad to say, what's hi, King Fee.
0: Shorty, how would you like to make a small loan right quick?
1: I'd love it. Lend me $5.
0: Oh, sure. Be glad to. No. I want to borrow it from you. That's what I want to do.
1: Oh, lending money is no good. There's an old saying, King Fritz, that when you lend money, you lose as a friend.
0: Well, it wouldn't mean much if you lost me. I ain't a very good friend nowhere.
1: Yeah, I know that, but if it's all the same to you, King Fritz, I'd rather find a cheaper way of losing it.
0: You mean that you ain't got no cash, Jordan?
1: Oh, yeah, I got cash. I was loaded. I was plenty smart. I was able to pick up a little money in the market yesterday.
0: Oh, the stock market, huh?
1: No, meat market. I found a pocketbook.
0: How would you like to buy that raccoon coat that I got hanging down in my basement?
1: That thing?
0: Oh, that's a very famous raccoon coat, Jordan. It's been to over 100 football games.
1: From the looks of it, must have lost every game.
0: Oh, look here, Shorty. Look, wait a minute. I got an idea here. If you don't want the coat, how about loaning me some money on my automobile?
1: Oh, tell me this. Is the car in good shape?
0: Good shape? Mm-hmm. I could pedal it downtown for $200.
1: You might be able to pedal it downtown, but could you drive it down there?
0: Oh, the car's in perfect condition, Shorty. Look here, I'll tell you what. Lend me $150 on it, and I'll bring it over this afternoon.
1: Well, it's a deal, Kingfish. Oh, boy, now I can take my gal out for a ride tonight. Just me and her and her husband.
0: Hey, wait a minute. Why is he taking the husband along?
1: Because he's a mechanic. If anything goes wrong with the car, he can fix it.

0: Sutton, here's a nice cigar stand you got here in this old office building, Andy.
1: Yeah, Amos, this is our first day.
0: Yeah, look nice, man. Yeah, a little old building, though.
1: Yeah,
0: the King Fisher didn't with you, Andy.
1: Oh, yeah, we'll make great partners, too, because we've been friends for years. He trusts me, and I trust him.
0: Yeah, where's the King Fisher now?
1: He's out getting a lock for his side of the cash register.
0: Well, Andy, I hope you have a lot of luck in the new cigar stand. I got to run along, son. Just want to come down and pay my respects.
1: Yeah, well, thank you, Amos.
0: Well, so long.
1: So long, Amos. Well, I believe I'll try out this cash register and see if it's working all right. Guess it don't make much difference which button I push. That cash register drawer hit me right in the stomach again.
2: Well, that's back for then. How
1: are
2: you?
1: Oh, yeah. Hello, Kingfish.
2: The hardware store was out of lock today, so we'll have to trust each other till tomorrow.
1: Well, we can put ourselves on our honor, unless we can find a lock someplace else.
2: Yeah, well, Brother Andy, look here. According to the candy counter here, the Hershey bars, peanuts, marshmallows, and gumdrops really moving, ain't
1: they? They sure is. I hope you don't spoil my lunch.
2: Now, look here, Andy.
1: Wait a minute, Kingfish. Here come a customer. Something I can do for you, mister?
3: Yeah, I'd like a can of lighting fluid, please.
1: Lighting fluid for cigars or cigarettes?
3: Oh, it don't make no difference. I don't smoke.
2: Then what you want with the lighter fluid?
3: My wife got lipstick on my collar this morning. I want to get it off.
2: You want to get it off?
3: My secretary is very jealous.
2: Oh, yeah.
1: Yeah, well, here you is, 15 cents.
3: Thank you.
1: That drawer hit me in the stomach every time, you know that?
2: You'll be right. Smack you right in between them Hershey bars and them gumdrops.
1: Yeah, and it didn't do the marshmallows no good either.
4: Well, I'll take both of them. Here's your 30 cents.
1: Oh, keep your money, honey. Just consider that a little token from me to you.
4: Oh, thank you.
1: Oh, don't mention it. Don't mention it. If there's anything else around here that your little heart desires, just speak right up.
4: Well, I'd like some of that smoking tobacco over there.
1: Smoking tobacco? Who's that for?
4: My husband.
1: That'll be 30 cents for the new magazines and 15 cents for the... the nerve of some people.
2: Yeah, that was a good deal, Andy. Put the money in the
5: cash. Hey, buddy, I got to get out of here fast. My wife just had a baby, and I want to get that box of cigars.
1: I got you. Here you is. Say, it ain't none of my business, but if it was my baby, I'd start it off on a bottle of milk, mister.
5: Money.
2: Yeah. Well, look at that. I hope those cigars is all right for the baby.
1: Well, I made sure and give them the small ones. They'll fit right through the nipple.
2: Yeah. Well, might as well ring them two sales up, Andy.
1: Yeah. Kingfish, we got to do something about that cash register drawer. I was talking to a prize fighter this morning. He says if I don't learn how to duck, I'm going to have a cauliflower stomach.
2: Tell me this, why don't you give your stomach a rest? I just got an idea here. I tell you what, I'll take over for the balance of the day.
1: That's a great idea.
2: All right, then you go ahead home, and I'll see you at the office tonight and let you know what the receipts was for the day.
1: Okay, I'll see you tonight.
2: All right.
1: Say, Kingfish.
2: What?
1: Does you know how to use a cash register?
2: Oh, sure, I know how to use one.
1: Well, don't forget to use it. Oh, yeah.

0: Well, let me see here now. The day is received. Made a nice profit here. Net profit of $18.75 the first day. Now I got to split that $18.75 with Andy. Hey, wait a minute here. If I had this business all alone, I could make all that money for myself and I wouldn't have to split it.
1: Well, Kingfish, old partner, is all set to hear the finance report of our first day of owning that cigar stand.
0: Sit down, Brother End. I want to explain it to you.
1: Yeah, I'm sure excited about making money down
0: there. Oh, yeah, the finance statement of today is right here. Yeah, just finishing it off right now. Draw a line right there. Do the final figure there. 2 and 2 is 6 and 5, 15 and 8 is 21. Yeah, there we
1: are. Oh, this is good, you know.
0: The business showed a gross of $32.50.
1: Yes, sir. Ain't nothing bad about that. I'll stretch out my hands here. Pour some of that gross in there, will you?
0: Yeah. No, Andy. We don't split on the gross. What we split on is the net profit.
1: Yeah, well, how much was that?
0: Well, our net profit on the day was a loss of $1.50.
1: $1.50, huh?
0: Mm-hmm, yeah. You want to give me 75 cents now and square that off? We start off even tomorrow so you won't have to put no more in. You see what I mean?
1: Hey, tell me this, where did all the gross money go to?
0: Oh, the cost of merchandise, depreciation, overhead, and taxes.
1: Taxes?
0: Oh, for example, the taxes on salted peanuts alone is phenomenal.
1: Well, why has we got to have such high taxes on salted peanuts?
0: Oh, the government, Andy, it's called a luxury tax. They got it on jewelry, furs, and salted peanuts. Yeah.
1: Well, I didn't know that we had that many salted peanuts. We only had a little cart sitting up there with 12 little bitty bags on the cart.
0: Yeah, well, they bought every bag we had. One fella even bought the cart. Oh, they loved him.
1: He did, huh?
0: Oh, yeah. And we're building up a good salted peanut trade. The only trouble is every bag we sell brings us closer to bankruptcy, you see. Yeah, now, looks like that you is going to have to pour some more money into the cigar business.
1: Oh, wait a minute now. I don't want to pour no more money in it. And you is the one that got me.

0: the King's Feast Day, your cigar stand made a net profit of $18.75.
1: Yeah, we made what?
0: You made a net profit of $18.75.
1: I believe I'll go back and punch that kingfish right in the nose. No, I won't. He ain't worth it, that chiseler. He made me sign that bill of sale, too. Ain't nothing I can do about it.
0: Now, what's the matter, Miss Andrew?
1: Oh, well, money that people make like that ain't never gonna do them no good. I'll just chalk this thing up as experience and forget the whole business.
2: Nice deal I just made you. I'll ring up the money.
3: Ouch.
2: I see what Andy means there. Oh, me.
3: Hey, buddy, do you mind if I move your paper rack? I want to get back to your stand there. I'm taking some measurements of the lobby.
2: Oh, okay. Yes, sir. I'll move it right back there. I see you around there with a tape line. I guess it's going to make some improvements to this old lobby. Certainly needs it, mister.
3: No, they're going to tear it down and put up a public library.
2: Hey, wait a minute. They can't do that. I got to go in business here, why?
3: Don't tell your troubles to me. I'm just the city surveyor on this job.
2: Oh, wait a minute, sir. Oh, me. Wait a minute. Before you does anything, I better see my lawyer right away. Gabby, I got to talk to you right quick. I is in trouble.
4: Now, listen here, Kingfish. Listen here. Every time you get in trouble, you come run to me for free advice. Who do you think I is? Your father? You think I'm your father?
2: I'll pay you $5 to help me.
4: Sit down, son.
2: Gabby, I got a cigar stand in the lobby of an old building over here, and they're going to tear it down and put up a public library. What can I do?
4: Wait a minute. I think there's an angle there. Now, we might be able to get a petition against the library as a public nuisance. That would come under real estate law, real estate. Now, let me look in the law file here under the R's. Yeah, right here under the R's.
2: Do you find anything there?
4: Yeah, a racing form. Mm-hmm. But don't worry, I never read it myself, no, sir. I never read it. I just keep it in here in case a horse drops in.
2: Yeah. Can't you find something in the files there?
4: Oh, wait a minute. Oh, here's a law book. Forgot I had one. Let me see now. You're going to tear down the building, huh? Yeah. Then you're going to tear down. Oh, here we are. It says here, sic 'em ad populum, destruct 'em, divide 'em, come summer turn 'em. That's Latin. But I think we're too late.
2: Oh, why?
4: They'll have the building torn down before I find out what that means.
2: Well, what is I going to do, Gabby?
4: Well, here's the idea. Find some sucker that don't know the building's going to be torn down. Sell him your cigar stand. Sell him the whole business.
2: Say, that's the idea, and I think I know just the sucker I can sell it to.
4: Well, get out as quick as you can, just as quick as you can.
2: Look here, listen, Gabby, after I sell him the business and get him to sign the paper, what do you think I ought to say to him?
4: I just look him right in the eye and say to him, lovely, lovely.
2: Well, brother and old pal, just like I told you, my doctor told me that I can't stand it. I was a sick man. Allergic to tobacco, allergic to newspapers, allergic to chewing gum and all that stuff. And that's why I won't sell this profitable business.
1: Yeah, well, is you really making money down there now?
2: Oh, yeah. They're doing very good, Andy. The government done took off all them taxes, and like I say, I'll sell you the whole thing for 50 cents on the dollar.
1: Well,
2: tell you what, I sell it to you for $50 flat.
1: Well, that's good enough. I'll take that.
2: All right. Here is the bill of sale right here.
1: Thank you, Kingfish.
2: All right. Well, now, Andy, you done bought a terrific business, and it only cost you $50.
1: $55, Kingfish. I had to pay that surveyor $5 to tell you they were tearing down the building.

0: Now, folks, here are Amos and Andy again with Al Jolson.
1: Well, Al, we both saw your picture, and we can truthfully tell our listeners that they should see it, too, and maybe see it over again.
2: Yeah, and incidentally, Al, it must make you feel very proud and happy to have a tribute of that kind paid to you on the screen.
3: Well, now, boys, I want to be a little modest about this here thing.
1: Hey, wait a minute. You do dialect, too, huh? You do dialect, too?
3: Well, I always told you I want to get on the show and do the Kingfish. Well, Andy, don't forget that we're all brothers in that great fraternity, the Mystic Knights of the Sea.
1: Yeah. Did you hear that, Kingfish?
4: Who that stealing my stuff there? Get him off the thing there.

0: don't forget that lightning.
1: Now, Danny, I'm going to whiz right out of here.
0: Hey, lightning, lightning, come back here.
1: Get that man off the radio before I lose my job, will you?
0: Well, Al, thank you for being with us tonight. You did a great job here, and you've got a great picture.
2: Thank you, Amos, and thank you, Andy. And to you, ladies and gentlemen, thank you for listening. And if you see the picture, I hope you enjoy it. Good night, folks.
0: Lady, we know you take pride in your home, and we know you want top results on wash day. 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
0: Good night, folks.
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0: 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Tonight's titles were SM Wanted Criminal, The Retroactive Insurance Police, The Stolen Car, and The Cigar Stand. This set of shows aired on the evenings of October 15, November 12, December 10, and 17, 1946. Tune in next Sunday evening, same time, same place, for another set of thrilling and awesome comedy shows here on Audio Theater. This is your host, Norman, saying thanks for listening. Until then, have a good one.
1: 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Stay tuned next time for another thrilling episode. Until then, I bid you farewell.

0: Good evening. This is your host, Aaron. 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Tonight's titles is as follows: The Friendly Killer, The Surplus Swindle, The Sinister Shakedown, and The Sinister Witness. This set of shows aired on the evenings of June 21st, 28th, July 5th, and 26th, 1946 now. Sit back and relax, as This Is Your FBI brings you tonight's feature. 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
1: 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This Is Your FBI, an official broadcast from the files of the Federal Bureau of Investigation, presented as a public service by the Equitable Life Assurance Society of the United States and the Equitable Society's representative in your community. In a few minutes, the Equitable Society, sponsor of this program, will have an important announcement for homeowners and for all families that are thinking of buying or building a home. If this is your husband's night to go bowling or attend lodge meeting, please listen carefully to this announcement yourself so that you can tell him all about America's finest plan for home ownership, a plan that can save you money and give you greater security in a home of your own. Tonight's FBI file, The Friendly Killers.

0: The most alarming feature of the current crime wave in America is not just the fact that it is the largest in the history of the nation. Rather, it is the probability that the majority of those who have helped to make it the largest, the thousands of juvenile and adult beginners in crime, it is the probability that the majority of them will join and thereby expand the ranks of the professional criminals. That is the most alarming part of it. For it is the professional criminals, like those in tonight's case from the files of your FBI, who live solely by preying on the lives and property of others. It is they who form the cancerous area on the moral body of our society. And any permanent increase in their number only spreads the malignancy and shortens the distance to fatal degeneration. Most any other couple would have celebrated their 25th wedding anniversary by at least dining out or having in a few friends. But William and Betty Gates preferred to spend the day and evening quietly together in their modest little home in Cleveland. It's after supper now, and they've just settled down on the living room couch. William slips an arm about his wife and draws her closer to him.
1: Bet, honey, it's been a mighty nice day, hasn't it?
2: Sure has. But not any nicer than all the other days we've spent together.
1: Now, that was a real sweet way for you to put it, honey.
2: Well, it's just how I feel about it.
1: You know, Bet, we got a lot to be thankful for.
2: Indeed, we have.
1: Comfortable home, our feeling for each other. And the work Walter's been giving me keeps us going along good. I guess we ought to... Oh, shucks.
2: Now, who do you suppose that is?
1: Well, I sure hope it's not company, but I better go see.
2: Maybe it's just the paper boy to collect.
3: I beg your pardon, sir.
1: Yes?
3: How does it feel to be married 25 years?
1: Walter!
3: Oh, you. Oh, Bill, you old cuss. You and Betty think Patsy and I have forgotten what day this is?
1: Oh, now say now. We're mighty glad you dropped in.
4: Well, thanks.
1: Come on in. Come in.
3: Go ahead, Eddie.
4: Okay.
1: Bet, we got company. Good company. It's Walter and the missus.
2: Well, hello there.
4: Congratulations, Mrs. Gates.
2: Thank you, honey.
3: You're congratulating the wrong one, Patsy.
4: What do you mean?
3: It's Bill you want to congratulate for Betty letting him stick around for 25 years.
1: Oh, I'll see here.
3: Well, anyway, here's a little package for you both.
2: Oh, Mr. Carter.
4: Oh, that's nothing, Mrs. Gates. Walter's got a real surprise for you.
2: You mean there's something more?
4: Just wait till you hear it.
3: Bill, how would you and Betty like to have a day at Niagara Falls?
1: What?
2: Niagara Falls.
3: That's right. Never been there, have you, Betty?
2: No.
3: Well, that's the surprise that we've got for you.
2: Oh.
3: We got a compartment for you both on the train to Buffalo tonight, and it's just a little short run from there to the falls, and you can come back the next day.
1: But would we have to go tonight, Walter?
3: Yeah, you would.
1: Why?
3: Because there'll be a man getting on in the compartment next to yours, headed for New York with a satchel full of bonds worth $50,000.
1: And you want us to steal them?
3: That's right.
1: Well, for heaven's sake, Walter, why didn't you say that in the first place?
2: Yes.
1: Just think, Bet, at last, we're going to see Niagara Falls.

0: Yes?
1: Excuse me, friend. You haven't gone to bed yet, have you?
0: Who is it?
1: This is your neighbor in the compartment next door.
0: Oh. Hello there. What's on your mind?
1: Well, now, there's something I forgot to tell you when we were talking back in the club car.
0: What's that?
1: Today happens to be our 25th wedding anniversary.
0: Well, congratulations. What do you know?
1: So my wife talked me into inviting you in for a little nightcap drink or two.
0: Oh, I see.
1: How about it?
0: I'd be delighted.
1: Oh, that's fine. Betty?
2: Yeah?
1: Mr. Burnett's coming in for a drink.
2: Oh, how nice.
0: I'll just close my door.
1: Sure. Now, go ahead in, Mr. Burnett.
0: Thank you. Good evening, ma'am.
2: Good evening. I hope you have a taste for wine, Mr. Burnett.
0: Sure.
2: This is real good. I made it myself. Here you are.
0: Thank you.
2: William?
3: Thank you, Bet.
0: May I propose a toast?
2: Of course.
0: Here's to the love...
2: William, that was very rude of you. You hit him before he finished the toast.
4: Next morning, in answer to a telegram from the conductor, Special Agent Hugh Miller of the New York office of the FBI met the incoming Cleveland train at Grand Central Station and went immediately to Compartment A in car 426. A few minutes later...
5: And when the porter wakened me, Mr. Miller, I was still in their compartment here. And of course, they were gone.
6: And the bonds were gone from your compartment?
5: Yes, sir.
6: You say the couple got off at Buffalo?
5: The conductor said they had booked the compartment only that far.
6: Well, I see they were careful enough to do a little cleaning up before they left the train.
5: How do you mean?
6: The wood and metal surfaces in here seem to have been gone over with a wet cloth recently. They weren't leaving any fingerprints behind.
5: Oh, but surely there must be some kind of clue that would help.
6: Can you give me a good description of the couple?
5: Yes, of course I can.
6: The bonds, what kind were they?
5: Valley Gas and Electric Company in units of $1,000.
6: Registered?
5: No, sir, just coupon.
6: And they'd certainly have no trouble disposing of them.
5: I'm afraid not.
6: Do you have a list of the serial numbers?
5: Yes, in my office in Cleveland.
6: That'll cost us a little time. They may sell the bonds before we can alert all banks and brokers with a list of the bond numbers.
5: Oh, I can have my office on the phone in a few minutes, Mr. Miller.
6: All right, and have your secretary phone the list to our office there. I'll call the agent in charge there now and give him the story.
5: Good.
6: Then I think you and I had better hop the next plane for Cleveland.
5: Why?
6: A couple boarded the train with you, didn't they?
5: Yes.
6: In all probability, Cleveland is their base, too. They'll likely head back there from Buffalo.
5: I see.
6: Now, let's not waste any more time. Let's make those calls.
5: Right.

0: I imagine that's Walter come for the bonds, Bet.
1: No, I'll let him in. Just a minute.
2: Hello, Betty.
1: Oh, come in, Mr. Carter.
2: Thanks. Where's Bill?
0: Right here, Walter.
2: Oh, good, good. Did you get the bond?
0: Yep.
2: Well, where are they?
0: Right here. Here you are.
2: What'd you do with the guy?
1: Oh, he was the nicest man, Mr. Carter. We invited him in to have a drink in honor of our anniversary.
0: Yes, he was. He's a very sociable fella.
2: Holy cats, Bill.
0: What's the matter?
2: These bonds.
0: Well, what about them?
2: I thought the guy was carrying Cleveland Municipals. These are Valley Gas and Electric.
0: Well, there's $51,000 bonds there anyway.
2: Well, you know what the market is on them now?
0: No.
2: Well, they're not listed on the board, but I know. Bonds are my racket. These are only worth about $300 apiece.
0: Huh?
2: Too bad, Bill. That cuts yours and Betty's third down to $5,000 instead of $15,000.
0: Oh.
2: Well, anyway, that's $5,000 more than you would have had, isn't it? And besides, you had a nice trip to Niagara.
0: Yes.
2: Well, I won't keep you waiting for your cut. There's your $5,000.
0: Thanks ever so much, Walter.
2: I better get going, get rid of these before they get too hot. So long.
1: Bye, Mr. Carter.
0: So long, Walter.
1: William.
0: What, honey?
1: Do you think Mr. Carter was telling the truth?
0: I don't know, Bet. But I'm sure we're going to find out.
3: Hey, what's the matter with you fellas here in the Cleveland office, kidder? 24 hours and the bond thief's still at large.
4: Okay, Miller. The next plane from New York leaves in 30 minutes.
3: No leads yet, huh?
4: It takes time to alert all banks and brokers in the country.
3: Sure, but they should all be on notice by now.
4: The bonds may have been disposed of before they were alerted.
3: Even so, whoever bought them ought to be yelling.
4: Hey, you still think the thieves base here in Cleveland?
3: Sure. Why?
4: Well, we've got no record of anybody answering their description. And neither have the police.
3: But just the same.
4: Oh, excuse me. Kidder speaking.
5: This is C.P. Adams in the State Building.
4: Yes?
5: I'm a broker.
4: Just a minute, sir. Get on the other phone, Miller. This may be a lead.
3: Yeah.
4: Yes, Mr. Adams?
5: I have no complaint against the FBI. I'm sure you got out your notices as soon as possible, but...
4: Yes, sir?
5: Unfortunately, my secretary was out when my notice came, and she's just handed it to me 1 hour too late.
4: What do you mean?
5: I bought those stolen bonds 1 hour ago.
4: I see. Well, please don't disturb anything in your office, Mr. Adams. We'll be right over.

0: William? William?
1: Oh, I'm in here, Betts.
0: Oh. Well, been home long, William?
1: Not long.
0: I didn't mean to get home after dark, but I went downtown to do some shopping late, and I met that Mrs. Wilson.
1: Oh, I know what that means, yeah.
0: Oh, yes. Mm. Talk for hours, seems like.
1: Yep.
0: Just can't get away from her without... Well, for heaven's sake, William, isn't that Mr. Carter?
1: That's right.
0: Well, why have you got him gagged and tied up in that chair?
1: Well, can't you guess?
0: Oh, you found out something.
1: Yes, I'm afraid he was lying about what the bonds were worth.
0: Oh, what a pity. How much they're worth?
1: Face value, $50,000 plus interest.
0: Has he already sold them?
1: Yep.
0: Where's the money?
1: Oh, we'll get it all right.
0: Goodness. Imagine him trying to pull a stunt like that.
1: Bet the trouble with crime, there's too many amateurs like Walter in it. His last mistake cost him 2 years.
0: Yes, and he come mighty near getting us in the soup kettle besides.
1: Well, he's got himself in one this time.
0: What are you going to do with him?
1: I was just waiting till you got home and for it to get dark.
0: Oh.
1: Hand me the choker out of the drawer, would you?
0: Oh, sure, dear.
1: Now, look, Walter, I'd like to take your gag out, but the neighbors might hear you and get an idea something was wrong.
0: Will this thing do, William, this...
1: Yes, that's fine. Mm-hmm. Well, I'm sorry, Walter. Now, I know you don't like being choked, but it'll be all over real soon. He's gone, Bet.
0: Yes, poor fella. Well, it's getting late. I better fix some supper.

And now, before the FBI file on the friendly killers resumes, as it will in just a moment, here's that important message for homeowners and home buyers. This week, the Equitable Life Assurance Society has a special message for young couples who are setting up housekeeping in this first year of peace, 1946. A message, in fact, for all families who intend to build or buy a home or who now own a home. We have a plan that's made to order for you. It's called the Equitable Society's Assured Home Ownership Plan. And it offers you security along with these five important advantages. One, the mortgage is canceled, paid off in full if owner dies. And besides, every dollar previously paid on principal is returned in full to the widow along with the canceled mortgage. Two, a special cash fund is built up, ready to be used if financial emergencies threaten the home. Three, this cash fund increases as the mortgage shrinks. It can be used to shorten the term of the mortgage, pay off a 20-year mortgage, for example, in as little as 14 years, saving 6 years' interest. Four, mortgage interest not at 6%, not at 5%, but at only 4%. Five, liberal allowance to cover title search, lawyer's fees, and other closing costs. 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And now back to the FBI file, The Friendly Killers.

0: There are a lot of amateurs in the field of crime, both beginners and habitual criminals, who are so engrossed in the achievement of their main objective, whether it be profit or emotional gratification, that they commit many glaring blunders which lead to their defeat. But the most seasoned and most calculating of professional criminals, such as the murderer called William Gates in tonight's case, differ from the amateurs in this respect only, that they make fewer mistakes. But inevitably, they make at least one mistake, leave at least one clue, and it takes only that one to defeat them. It was only a couple of hours before William Gates and his wife Betty murdered Walter Carter that Special Agent Kidder of the Cleveland FBI office and Special Agent Miller received the telephone call from the bond broker Adams. A few minutes later in Adams' office.
1: You say, Mr. Adams, that you bought the stolen bonds only about an hour before you received our warning notice.
2: Yes, as I told you, Mr. Kidder, my secretary was out when the notice was delivered.
1: Unfortunate timing.
2: That's certainly not your fault.
1: Thank you, sir. The man who sold you the bonds?
2: He gave the name of Jackson, but now that I know they were stolen bonds, I assume that's not his real name.
1: Can you describe him?
2: Well, I'd say he was of medium height and weight, a well-tailored gray suit.
3: Pardon me, sir. You say only medium height?
2: That's right, Mr. Miller.
3: And how old?
2: Oh, I judge not more than, well, under 40, anyway.
3: That's not the man we were looking for, Kidder.
2: How's that, sir?
1: It was a man and his wife, Mr. Adams, who stole the bonds originally. And the man's description doesn't tally with the one you've given.
3: How did you pay him for the bonds?
2: I sent out for the cash. He said he needed it right away for another transaction.
3: I see. Is everything in your office exactly as it was then?
2: I haven't disturbed a thing since our phone conversation.
3: Do you smoke cigarettes, Mr. Adams?
2: No, sir.
3: There's a half-smoked cigarette in your ashtray.
2: Why, he smoked that himself.
3: You're positive?
2: Yes. I had to pass him the tray. I remember. Yes.
3: And there ought to be a print on that cigarette.
1: Right. We'll take the tray and all, if you don't mind, Mr. Adams.
2: Go right ahead.
1: And if you'll give us a more detailed description of the man, we may start getting somewhere pretty fast on this.

0: Mrs. Carter.
1: Oh, hello, Mr. Gates.
0: I'm sorry to bother you this late in the evening, but...
1: Walter's not here.
0: Yes, I know. He was the one sent me.
1: Oh, come in.
0: Thank you.
1: Where is Walter?
0: He's hiding out.
1: Where?
0: Well, now, he told me not to tell you because you'd be sure to come to him, and he doesn't want to risk getting you in trouble, too.
1: What do you mean?
0: Well, Walter thinks that somebody's on his trail since he sold those bonds.
1: He didn't think that when he left here late this afternoon.
0: Now, I'm only doing what he told me, ma'am.
1: What did he send you here for?
0: He doesn't want the money here in case the police start searching the apartment.
1: I don't believe it.
0: You believe this, ma'am?
1: Where did you get his keychain?
0: Walter gave it to me so you could open the cash box.
1: But I don't know the safe combination.
0: He gave me that too, ma'am.
1: Look, if Walter's trying to pull a run out on me, I'll...
0: No, no, no. You know he wouldn't do that to you, ma'am.
1: He'd double-cross his own grandmother.
0: I'd better get this money for him, like he said.
1: Okay, but you tell him what I said. If he's trying to pull anything funny, I'll fix him good.

0: Kidder speaking.
1: Hello, this is Miller.
0: Oh, good morning, Miller. We haven't got the answer back on the cigarette prints yet.
1: We don't need the answer now.
0: Why not?
1: The man who sold the bonds to Adams was Walter Carter.
0: How do you know?
1: The description checks exactly. And the police fished Carter's body out of the river 30 minutes ago.

0: Yes?
1: Is this Mr. Carter's apartment?
0: That's right, but he's not here.
1: Are you Mrs. Carter?
0: Yes.
1: We're special agents of the FBI.
0: The FBI?
1: We'd like to come in.
0: But Mr. Carter's not here, and
1: this is a search warrant, Mrs. Carter.
0: Oh, come in.
1: Go ahead, Miller.
2: Thanks.
1: When did you see your husband last?
0: Why, he left yesterday afternoon late.
1: Where was he going?
0: He said he was going out of town.
1: Is that all he told you?
0: Yes, he never discusses his business with me.
2: What is your husband's business, Mrs. Carter?
0: Why, he's a promoter.
2: What does he promote?
0: Why, he... Look, tell me what this is all about.
2: You don't know, Mrs. Carter?
0: I don't know anything about anything.
1: Your husband sold $50,000 worth of stolen bonds yesterday.
0: What?
1: Where did he get them? And what did he do with the money?
0: I don't know.
1: Mrs. Carter, this morning your husband's body was found floating in the river.
0: Oh.
1: Oh, I'm sorry. Apparently that is news to you.
0: What? Why wouldn't it be?
1: Perhaps you will help us now.
0: It's like I said. I don't know anything about anything.
1: Very well, Mrs. Carter. But if you should think of anything, let us know.

0: I'll answer it, Bet.
1: Hello?
2: Mr. Gates?
1: Yes?
2: This is Mrs. Carter.
1: Oh.
2: It's important that I get in touch with Walter, since you know where he is.
1: Oh, but I don't. He left town after I gave him the money last night. Didn't say where he was going.
2: Oh, but this is very important.
1: Well, is there anything I can do?
2: Well, it's about another job that just came up.
1: Oh, I see.
2: And Walter will miss making an awful lot of money if he doesn't get to handle it.
1: Well, now, maybe you and I could handle it for Walter, ma'am.
2: Oh, would you, Mr. Gates?
1: Oh, sure thing. I'd do anything for you and Walter, ma'am.
2: Wonderful. Then I'll be at your house at 8:00 tonight.

0: I reckon that's her now, Bet. It's about 8 o'clock.
1: You better be careful, William. She might be up to something.
0: No, I believe she was telling the truth, Bet.
1: Well, I wouldn't be so sure.
0: Well, come in, Mrs. Carter.
2: Thanks.
1: Oh, good evening, Mrs. Carter.
2: Good evening.
1: Well, looks like you might be going to do some traveling. I see you got your bag with you.
2: That's right. I am going to do some traveling.
0: Oh?
2: I just stopped by to get a little expense money first.
0: What? Well, now, I don't understand, ma'am. You said over the phone something about
2: a job. I wanted to make sure you'd be at home.
1: What did I tell you, William?
2: And now about that expense money.
0: Yes, ma'am?
2: I'll give it to you quick. Walter's body was found in the river this morning. We both know who did it. And we both know who's got that $50,000.
0: Yes, ma'am.
2: I'll let you keep half of it to keep you quiet, and I'll take the other half to keep me quiet. Okay?
0: Well, I guess most people would think that was a fair proposition, Mrs. Carter.
1: William,
0: But when your half was spent, there'd be nothing to keep you from talking unless I put up some money.
2: I made you a deal. Take it or leave it.
0: Bet, it appears there's only one thing for us to do.
1: Yes.
2: Now, look here. I don't know what you're up to. But
0: get the choker out of the drawer.
2: No, wait a minute. Take your hand off.
3: Hurry, Bet.
1: Here it is, William.
3: Now, hold her arms, Bet. Stop where you are and don't move.
0: What?
1: Who are these men, William?
4: We're special agents of the FBI.
0: Well, I guess we must have slipped up somewhere, Bet.
4: You did. By murdering Walter Carter.
0: Yes, but
4: And Mrs. Carter, we were sure you knew more than you told us. So we let you lead us here. Come on, all three of you.

For the murder of Walter Carter, William Gates was turned over to local authorities and sentenced to the electric chair. His wife and accomplice received a long prison term, while Carter's widow was given a term in a federal penitentiary for conspiring with her husband in a theft of interstate transportation of property. They were all members of that vast and rapidly growing army of professional criminals in America. Your FBI and your local law enforcement agencies have mobilized to meet this army in a struggle that will decide the moral fate of this nation. But the balance of power is in your hands. It is your cooperation, your vigilance, your determination to stamp out crime. It is these that will decide the issue.

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1: Next week, we will bring you another colorful story from the files of the Federal Bureau of Investigation. The Surplus Swindle.
0: The incidents used in tonight's Equitable Life Assurance Society's broadcast are adapted from the files of the Federal Bureau of Investigation. However, all names used are fictitious, and any similarity thereof to the names of persons living or dead is accidental. Tonight, the music was composed and conducted by Frederick Steiner, the author was Frank Ferries, and your narrator was Dean Carlton. This is Your FBI is a Jerry Devine production. This is Carl Frank speaking for the Equitable Life Assurance Society of the United States and the Equitable Society's representative in your community, and inviting you to tune in again next week at this same time when the Equitable Life Assurance Society of the United States will bring you another colorful story from the files of the Federal Bureau of Investigation. The Surplus Swindle. On This Is Your FBI.
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0: The Equitable Life Assurance Society presents This Is Your FBI. This is Your FBI, an official broadcast from the files of the Federal Bureau of Investigation, presented as a public service by the Equitable Life Assurance Society of the United States and the Equitable Society's representative in your community. In about 14 minutes, the sponsor of this program, the Equitable Life Assurance Society of the United States, will have something important to say to homeowners, a message which over the past 8 weeks has led thousands of Americans to request more information about the Equitable Society's Assured Home Ownership Plan. So, Mrs. Housewife, if your husband is not listening to this program, better send one of the children to fetch him. Tell him he's going to hear about America's finest plan for home ownership. A plan that can save you money. Tonight's FBI file, The Surplus Swindle.

0: upon whom should rest the greater weight of guilt for illicit operations? The criminal operator himself, or the professing good citizen with his double code of ethics, who denounces the criminal on Main Street and trades with him in the alley? Tonight's case from the files of your FBI was inspired by this hypocrisy of the professing good citizen who underwrites illicit commerce. In a Chicago apartment hotel overlooking Lake Michigan, an attractive young woman dressed to go out for the evening is pacing the floor in a fit of ill temper. Presently, the cause of her ill temper inserts a key in the door.
1: Trudy! Trudy, my dear.
2: I'm right here.
1: Hello, darling. I said hello.
2: I heard you.
1: Trudy, darling, you look lovely.
2: Mm-hmm.
1: Beautiful.
2: Yeah.
1: In fact, you're simply...
2: Where have you been?
1: How's that, my love?
2: You were taking me for cocktails at 6, dinner at 7, and the theater at 8:30. It's now 5 minutes after 9. I've had nothing to drink, nothing to eat, and the curtain's been up for 35 minutes.
1: I can explain everything. To tell you the truth, my dear...
2: You're lying.
1: Trudy!
2: Who won the fourth race?
1: Lightning by...
2: I knew it!
1: That was very unfair of you.
2: How much did you blow?
1: What's that?
2: How much did you lose at the races?
1: Have we any bourbon left, my dear?
2: Answer me.
1: Well, quite a bit.
2: How much?
1: Everything.
2: What?
1: Just treat it lightly, my dear. I have a plan whereby we can recoup.
2: You lost $10,000?
1: Fate, my dear. Kismet.
2: Oh.
1: Oh, I have frightful luck. Even the horses I was afraid of were running out of the money.
2: I knew this had happened.
1: Now, Trudy,
2: I... spent 3 months on the swindle that got us that $10,000, and you drop it in one afternoon.
1: Darling, you must be philosophical. Easy come, easy go.
2: Easy go is right. You get out of here.
1: What?
2: I said get out. And don't come back till you got that $10,000.
1: Trudy, darling.
2: I'm warning you. If you don't get that money, I'll turn evidence for the government in that Oklahoma swindle and put you out of circulation. Now, beat it.
1: Where will I sleep?
2: Just get that dough. If you don't, you can sleep in pinstripe pajamas.
0: Earlier that evening, in the Chicago office of the FBI, an assistant to the agent in charge was sitting at his desk when...
3: Mr. Adams?
4: Yes?
3: I'm Special Agent Roan of the Indianapolis office.
4: Oh, come in.
3: Thanks.
4: What brings you over here?
3: You remember that general bulletin all field officers got from Washington about a week ago about that Oklahoma swindle?
4: Oh, sure. The man who posed as a government land agent and sold some drilling rights.
3: Yeah, that's it. John Fremont was the name he used.
4: You got something new on it?
3: Fremont is in this area somewhere now.
4: How do you know?
3: Police checked on a car this afternoon that was parked in an Indianapolis garage 4 days ago. Had a Oklahoma license.
4: It belonged to John Fremont?
3: That's right.
4: Well, I guess that calls for a little teamwork on our part.
3: I've started a check on Indianapolis hotels. But the garage manager believes he overheard Fremont say he was taking a train over here to Chicago.
4: I understand there was a girl mixed up with him. She worked with him.
3: Yeah? And she wasn't in the car when he drove it into the garage.
4: Well, they're probably still together anyway.
3: That's probable.
4: I'll notify the police department right away, and we'll start combing the city ourselves.
3: It'll be like looking for a couple of needles in a haystack.
4: Well, we found smaller needles in larger haystacks, and I have a hunch that a couple of needles like Fremont and that girl are pretty likely to stick somebody around here.
3: And we'll hear the yell.
4: Exactly.

0: All right. Who is it?
1: Package for Mrs. Fremont.
2: Greetings, my dear.
0: What do you want?
2: I've already announced that. I have a package for Mrs. Fremont. You see?
0: Is there any money in that bundle?
2: A potential fortune, my sweet.
0: I mean cash.
2: Well, truthfully, no.
0: Then I can't use it.
2: Trudy, please.
0: Get out of here.
2: Not until I'm allowed to plead my case. Now, let me in.
0: You keep...
2: That's better.
0: Look, I'm telling you right now, any con that you pitch at me is just a waste of time.
2: My dear girl, I'm here to present the opportunity of a lifetime.
0: Yeah.
2: Just open this first package.
0: What's in there, old mutual tickets?
2: Don't be bitter. Now, go ahead and open it.
0: Okay, do I eat it, wear it, or throw it at you?
2: You wear it. And on you, my dear, it should look ravishing.
0: Oh, brother.
2: That's it. Now, take away the tissue.
0: What the... A uniform?
2: A whack uniform, darling.
0: Look, what's the gag?
2: I'm making you a member of the armed forces.
0: Now, wait a minute.
2: A lieutenant in the service of your country. In fact, my personal aide.
0: Huh?
2: This is my uniform here.
0: Who are you, MacArthur?
2: No, just a colonel.
0: Look, Colonel, I don't know what this is all about, and I hate to disillusion you, but the war is over.
2: Granted, my dear. But there is still an army. And there is still larceny. I intend to capitalize on both.
0: Here we go again.
2: This is my most colossal creation.
0: I don't want to hear it, Colonel Fremont.
2: From now on, my dear, a nom de plume. Colonel Edmonds.
0: Edmund Schmedmonds. I ain't playing.
2: Kindly wait until you hear my plan of attack.
0: No!
2: You are undoubtedly aware there is a shortage in the consumer market of many items of which the army has an abundance.

0: I'm sorry, miss, but we're all out of that album. Try us again next week. And now, what can I do for you, miss? Lieutenant.
1: I'd like to get Duke Ellington's latest album, please.
0: Oh, surely. It's right here. Now, there we are. Anything else?
1: No, that's all.
0: That'll be $2.92.
1: Okay. Here you are, $5.
0: Thank you. $2.92, $3.45.
1: Thanks. Oh, by the way, what can you do for me in the way of a radio?
0: Well, I'm afraid I can only take your order. I can't promise when you'll get delivery.
1: Oh, it's that bad, is it?
0: Yes, no telling when it'll get better.
1: I see. Perhaps I can do something for you.
0: I beg your pardon?
1: Would you like to buy some radios?
0: Would I? I could sell all I could get my hands on. Why?
1: Well, I'm stationed at Chicago Signal Depot, and the colonel I work for, Colonel Edmonds, he's in charge of selling the Army surplus radio sets.
0: Oh?
1: Are you interested?
0: I should say so. But I couldn't compete with the bigger dealers on quantity.
1: You could if you didn't have to go through regular channels.
0: Oh.
1: You still interested?
0: You bet I am.
1: How many sets could you handle?
0: What kind are they?
1: Suitable for a table model. And they're the best, I can guarantee that.
0: What price?
1: $25. I could arrange for you to get 200 of them.
0: That's $5,000.
1: That's right. Too much for you?
0: Well, no.
1: Naturally, the colonel could transact no business with you at the post, you understand?
0: Of course not.
1: And this would be an all-cash deal. You'd be making it on your own responsibility.
0: I understand.
1: Look, Colonel Edmonds will be registered at the Hotel Jerome tomorrow noon. What's your name?
0: Trenton.
1: Have the money with you.
0: Okay. I'll be there.

0: Oh, how's the needle in the haystack hunt coming along, Mr. Adams?
1: Well, it's rather slow business, Roan.
0: Well, that's an advantage we have in Indianapolis. There are not so many hotels to check. And, of course, if Fremont or the girl happens to have an apartment here, that makes the hunt even harder.
1: Well, wherever they are, hotel or apartment, I'm sure they're using other names.
0: Yeah.
1: We've alerted detectives in all major department stores.
0: Oh, in case the girl spends some of the Oklahoma money that way, huh?
1: That's right. And we've alerted all the banks in case Fremont tries raising money the hot check way.
0: Good.
1: All we can do for the present is finish the hotel check, which will take a few more hours.
0: And if that doesn't turn them up?
1: I still believe they're bound to try another swindle.

0: Sit down. Sit down, Mr. Trenton.
1: Thank you, Colonel.
0: Will you have a cigar? A spot of port?
1: No, thanks. How soon can I get delivery on the radios, Colonel?
0: Just as soon as you care to pick them up, sir.
1: You mean it's up to me?
0: My dear fellow, in a transaction of this kind, you could hardly expect me to have United States Army trucks deliver them.
1: Oh. Oh, of course, I didn't think of that.
0: Take down this name and address.
1: All right, just wait till I get my pencil. There we are.
0: General Warehouse, Clark and Division Streets.
1: Are the radios stored there?
0: Yes, and you contacted Mr. Randolph.
1: I see.
0: I'll telephone him and order him to release 200 sets to you.
1: Good.
0: And now, if you don't mind, I have a couple of other appointments. Yes, I believe you know the terms.
1: Yes, I have the money with me. 5,000, wasn't it?
0: Yes, that is correct.
1: Here you are, Colonel Edmonds.
0: Thank you, sir.
1: And you may rest assured I'll say nothing about this.
0: Yes?
1: Excuse me, Colonel, but didn't I understand the young lady, the lieutenant, to say that you were stationed at Chicago Signal Depot?
0: That is correct, sir.
1: I had a son there during the war.
0: Bully for him.
1: The Chicago Signal Depot is Signal Corps.
0: That's right.
1: And you're attached to the Signal Corps?
0: Indeed I am. It's been my honor to serve with that branch for 15 years.
1: That's funny.
0: What do you mean?
1: That collar insignia you're wearing is artillery.
0: Oh. Well, I sort of double between the two.
1: What?
0: Well, you know how things are in the Army. When we run short of arms, we use signals.
1: You what?
0: Yes, that's the fortunes of war, Mr. Trenton.
1: This sounds pretty fishy to me.
0: Now, just a minute, sir. No insults to the uniform, please.
1: I think you're a phony. I should have suspected something about this setup before. But I was so anxious to get the radio.
0: I have had enough, Mr. Trenton.
1: So have I. I want my money back right now.
0: Now, look here,
1: I said
0: sir.
1: I want my money back or I'm picking up that telephone and I'm going to...
2: Not so fast, sucker.
1: Huh? Oh, the phony whack.
2: Get away from that phone.
1: Oh, no, I'm going to...
0: Thanks for diverting his attention, Trudy.
2: Just hand over that money, stupid. This calls for a quick retreat.

And now, before the FBI file on the surplus swindle resumes, as it will in just a moment, here's that important message for homeowners and home buyers. For 8 weeks, I've been telling you about America's finest plan for home ownership. But next week, the Equitable Society will have a new and different message. So it's very important for you to listen carefully tonight, to get firmly in mind how to finance the mortgage on your home for maximum safety, protection, and economy. Remember, the largest single investment the average man makes in his life is in his home. After careful comparison with other plans, over 80,000 American families in 900 communities have chosen the Equitable Society's Assured Home Ownership Plan because it combines these five important advantages. 1. The mortgage is canceled, paid off in full if owner dies. And besides, every dollar previously paid on principal is returned in full to the widow along with the canceled mortgage. 2. A special cash fund is built up, ready to be used if financial emergencies threaten the home. 3. This cash fund increases as the mortgage shrinks. It can be used to shorten the term of the mortgage. Pay off a 20-year mortgage, for example, in as little as 14 years, saving 6 years interest. 4. Mortgage interest not at 6%, not at 5%, but at only 4%. 5. Liberal allowance to cover title search, lawyer's fees, and other closing costs. No broker's commission or bonus charges. Well, frankly, there is no other plan like this anywhere. The Equitable Society calls it America's finest plan for home ownership. It protects you against the two major hazards of home mortgages, death and hard times. 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The Equitable Life Assurance Society of the United States. And now back to the FBI file, the surplus swindle.

0: The professing good citizen who deliberately enters into an illicit transaction is not entitled to too much sympathy if he comes off with the worst of the bargain. And 9 times out of 10, he does if the transaction is an attempted swindle. For swindlers live by stacking the cards against their potential victims. Some 30 minutes after the bogus army colonel had struck him down and fled with his money, the man called Trenton regained consciousness and made his way to the Chicago office of the FBI, where he has just finished giving a brief account of what happened.
1: Well, that's about all I can tell you, Mr. Adams.
2: I don't think it is, Mr. Trenton.
1: What do you mean?
2: You've left out some details that would put you in a bad light, haven't you?
1: I beg your pardon.
2: The girl posing as a whack. She more than likely told you the deal for the radio sets would be an off-the-record transaction, didn't she?
1: Well, she's...
2: You've been in business long enough to know it was irregular.
1: I'm as much entitled to those radios as anybody else.
2: Oh, you thought you were getting a bargain at the taxpayer's expense?
1: They offered to sell me 200 radio sets and I...
2: And now that it's turned out to be an out-and-out swindle and you've got a lump on your head and lost your $5,000, you suddenly realize it was not right to deal with people like that.
1: Well, you're surely not going to let them get away with it.
2: We're not going to let them get away with it because they've broken the law.
1: That's all I ask of you.
2: But as for you, Mr. Trenton, I hope you learned a lesson from this.
1: Well, that's a strange attitude.
2: What about your attitude? Your attitude toward your moral obligations as a citizen.
1: Look here, Mr. Adams.
2: You call yourself an honest citizen, I'm sure.
1: Well, certainly.
2: Yet you deliberately conspired in what you thought was a deal that would have robbed your own government out of 200 radio sets and $5,000 and put at least twice that much in your own pocket.
1: I still say...
2: No, Mr. Trenton, I haven't much sympathy for you. Roan.
3: Yeah?
2: The descriptions Mr. Trenton gave us. Check them with those of Fremont and the girl we're after.
3: Right.
2: And we'd better alert all radio dealers right away in case they try the same stunt.
3: Okay.
2: Mr. Trenton, when we catch these people, we'll let you know.
1: Will I get my money back?
2: If they haven't spent it. Good day, sir.

0: Sounding Main. Good afternoon, Trudy.
1: Where have you been?
0: I just took a stroll downtown.
1: I thought we were supposed to stay undercover.
0: This was a business mission.
1: You know, the cops have got to be looking for us, Bob.
0: I'm aware of that.
1: What have you got in those packages?
0: Something for our next job?
1: There ain't going to be any next job. Not in this town.
0: We've got time for one more score, my dear. Now, let's take advantage of it.
1: Oh, no. We're getting out of here today.
0: Here's one package for you and one for me.
1: Wait a minute. More uniforms?
0: That's right. Open it up, my dear.
1: I should say not.
0: Why?
1: No more costumes. You couldn't have done any worse than that last job if you'd been dressed as a Nazi spy.
0: We got the money, didn't we? And this will get us more. Ensign, salute your lieutenant commander.
1: Oh, no.
0: Now, come on. We'll get to work right today.
1: I won't do it.
0: I've got a scheme figured out this time that's absolutely foolproof.
1: I'm not listening.
0: Now, here are your sailing orders.

0: That must be the sucker now.
1: Well, let him in, my dear.
0: Okay.
2: How do you do, ma'am?
0: Oh, come right in, Mr. Clay.
2: Thank you.
0: Commander Edmonds, this is Mr. Clay, the used car dealer I contacted this morning.
1: Oh, yes. Well, how do you do, Mr. Clay?
2: How do you do, Commander?
1: Have a chair, sir.
2: Thank you.
1: I understand, Mr. Clay. You're interested in purchasing some of these surplus cars we have on hand?
2: Yes, if I can get immediate delivery.
1: Well, my dear fellow, you can go for them at once. They're in the government carpool right here in the city.
2: Good.
1: How many are you prepared to purchase?
2: I understand they've never been driven.
1: Just as good as the day they rolled off the line?
2: I want 10 of them.
1: You, 10. You understand the terms, of course.
2: $500 each.
1: That is correct.
2: I have the money with me, $5,000.

0: the manager gave you room?
1: Yeah.
0: When did you discover you had been swindled, Mr. Clay?
2: When I went to the carpool a while ago. I just left here 2 hours ago.
0: That's given them a pretty good start.
2: Here's the apartment.
0: Open it up, room.
1: Right.
0: Go ahead.
1: Thanks. They sure lost no time getting out. Look at the mess.
2: But they couldn't have gotten very far.
0: It's like I said, Mr. Clay, 2 hours is a good start.
2: Yes, but...
0: Let's take a look around and see if we can pick up any clues, Room.
1: Right.
2: Can I help you with anything, gentlemen?
0: No, thanks. Anything in those papers in the desk drawer?
1: Nothing that means anything. Looks like they've cleaned out everything that might have given us a lead.
0: I better call the office and get agents checking on train, bus, and airline terminals. Hello, operator. Get me central... Wait a minute. Not now, thank you.
1: What's the matter, Mr. Adams?
0: I just noticed something that might be something.
1: What's that? Where?
0: Look at the scratch pad here by the phone.
1: Oh, what about it?
0: There's an impression of something that was written on a sheet of paper that was torn off.
1: Can you read it?
0: Yes. 902C.
1: You think that might be something?
0: It's bound to be, or it wouldn't be written there.
2: Could it be an apartment number, maybe?
1: It could be, but...
0: 902C. What in the world could that stand for? 902C. Wait a minute.
1: Got an idea?
0: Yes. This pad was right by the phone. Let's check the switchboard operator. See if she has a record of Fremont's calls.

0: How'd you make out?
1: I have a list of all the outgoing calls Fremont made in the last 2 days.
0: Good.
1: We can check it over right here in the lobby.
0: How many calls are there?
1: About a dozen. Let's take 6 apiece and go to work.
0: Mr. Adams?
1: Yeah?
0: How are you coming along?
1: I've checked 3 of them so far. No luck.
0: Well, I've finished my list. They were all to bookmakers.
1: You take one of these numbers here. I'll finish up on the other 2. Roan. Roan.
2: Yeah?
1: I think I've found what we're looking for.
2: Really?
1: Yes, get the office on the phone. Tell them we're leaving town on the first plane.

0: are we?
1: This is Atlanta, darling.
0: We'd taken a plane, like I told you. We'd already be in Miami.
1: I couldn't get space, my dear.
0: You're just afraid to fly.
1: Oh, nonsense.
0: What time do we get to Miami?
1: We'll be there bright and early in the morning.
0: You'll just be there early.
1: What?
0: Skip it.
1: Trudy, my love.
0: Yeah?
1: I've already developed a plan for making our vacation hours profitable.
0: You better had if you want any spending money. I'm holding on to this $10,000.
1: It's all yours, my sweet.
0: You bet your ever-loving... What's the idea?
1: Probably the conductor wants to check our tickets. Yes?
2: Mr. Fremont?
1: You must have the wrong compartment.
2: I think not. This is car 902, compartment C, isn't it?
0: Say, what is this?
2: We're special agents of the FBI, miss.
1: What?
2: And thanks for jotting down your space number on your telephone pad, Fremont, or this might have taken us a little longer.
1: I don't know what you're talking about.
2: Just come along with us. I think we can arrange for you to wear a government uniform that you've missed.

John Fremont and his wife both received long sentences in the federal penitentiary for their two swindles. It is healthier for the American public every time a pair of criminals like John Fremont and his wife are safely placed behind penitentiary walls. But it is no help in trying to stop the increasing crime wave if some of you allow yourselves to be swindled. Again, the FBI asks you not to do any business with any stranger who approaches with a proposition whereby you will become wealthy without doing any work. Such a proposition bears the mark of a swindle, with you as the victim. So every time you're asked to make an investment, check up on it first. And when you have learned that lesson and learned it well, the swindlers will come to their deserving fate.

0: Next week, another thrilling case from the files of your FBI. 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Yes, the Assured Home Ownership Plan is practically foreclosure proof. 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
1: Next week, we will bring you another colorful story from the files of the Federal Bureau of Investigation. The Sinister Shakedown.

0: The incidents used in tonight's Equitable Life Assurance Society's broadcast are adapted from the files of the Federal Bureau of Investigation. However, all names used are fictitious, and any similarity thereof to the names of persons living or dead is accidental. Tonight, the music was composed and conducted by Frederick Steiner. The author was Frank Ferries, and your narrator was Dean Carlton. This is Your FBI, is a Jerry Devine production. Now, this is Carl Frank speaking for the Equitable Life Assurance Society of the United States and the Equitable Society's representative in your community, and inviting you to tune in again next week at this same time when the Equitable Life Assurance Society of the United States will bring you another colorful story from the files of the Federal Bureau of Investigation. The Sinister Shakedown on This Is Your FBI.
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0: The Equitable Life Assurance Society presents This Is Your FBI. 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Are you one of the 50 million Americans covered by Social Security? If so, have you any clear idea of your rights and benefits under Social Security? Well, there may be a pleasant surprise in store for you. For in a few minutes, you'll learn from our sponsor, the Equitable Life Assurance Society of the United States, how easy it is to build Social Security into full security. Tonight's FBI file, The Sinister Shakedown.

0: All crimes are crimes of passion. For all crimes are committed for the gratification of some overwhelming selfish desire. Whether it be for profit, for revenge, for excitement, or for preservation against some threat of injury to pride, prejudice, or person. But not always is the person who commits a crime for one of these motives a criminal in the social sense of the word. Rather, as in tonight's case from the files of your FBI, he may be an otherwise wholly acceptable member of society who, in the face of some personal crisis, lacks the moral stamina to resolve it honorably, and instead seeks a way out criminally. The business operations of the late industrialist Thomas J. Cortland had never engaged the interest of his family, except that they fully appreciated the financial security and the firm hold on a place in metropolitan society which Cortland's labors afforded them. But at this moment, 3 years after his death, something has happened which demands a belated interest in Cortland's transactions. Mrs. Cortland, his widow, has summoned her children, Beverly and Perry, to join her in the breakfast room. Beverly is first to enter.
1: Oh, good morning, Mother.
2: I'm afraid, my dear, it's anything but a good morning.
1: Mother, you look as if you'd seen a corpse on the living room rug.
2: Well, that would scarcely be more serious than what has happened.
1: What is this?
2: Well, we'll wait for Perry.
1: What on earth's the matter?
2: Sit down, dear, and have your orange juice.
1: Okay.
3: Oh, good morning, all.
2: Good morning, Perry.
1: Oh, brother, dear, you look awful.
3: Well, that's just how I feel. Oh, my head. Has anybody got
2: We have something more important than your head to worry about, Perry.
3: Huh?
2: At this very moment, our family is threatened with utter disgrace.
3: What do you mean?
2: It's blackmail, of course, sheer blackmail.
3: Blackmail?
2: And I'm sure there's not a word of truth in it. Why, I just can't believe that your father would have committed such a thing.
1: Father?
3: Oh, what on earth are you talking about?
2: This letter, it just came this morning. You read it, Perry.
3: Okay, if I can see it.
1: What does it say?
3: Dear Mrs. Cortland, I have in my possession a document which would positively prove that your late husband, just before he died, was party to a transaction which netted him $500,000 that rightfully should have gone to his stockholders.
1: I don't believe it.
3: And unless you pay me $5,000 at once, according to the instructions below, I shall place the document in the hands of the New York State authorities.
1: Oh.
3: Let me warn you, if you report this to the police, someone in your family may turn up missing.
2: Well, what do you think of that?
1: Oh, Mother, what'll we do?
2: Well, I don't know. What do you think, Perry?
3: Well, whether it's true or not, I don't think we can afford to take any chances.
2: Well, what do you mean?
3: At a time like this, we've got to look at it practically and... Frankly, we're not sure that Dad didn't do it.
1: Perry!
3: Maybe he was in a jam and had to do something like that to protect us.
1: Oh, yes, but I don't...
3: And if he did, gee, we can't afford to turn this letter over to the police.
2: Oh, that might start an investigation of your father's business dealings.
3: Sure.
1: Look, if we pay the $500,000, how do we know that that'll be the last of
3: it? It's better than to take a chance on that and rather than risk an investigation.
1: Well, what do you think, Mother?
2: Well, I
3: say for the sake of all of us, and for the sake of Dad's name, too, we ought to pay off.
2: But I don't like the idea of being blackmailed.
1: Neither do I.
3: And what are we going to do?
2: Well, I'm going to think about it a little more before I do anything.

0: Come in. Yeah?
1: Are you Mr. Roberts, the private detective?
0: That's right, Miss Cortland.
1: But how did you know who I am?
0: Well, let's see now. In this morning's picture in the paper, you were sitting behind bottles and glasses at the Mercury Club. 2 mornings ago, it was a shot at the vet's hospital.
1: That was yesterday.
0: Well, then it must have been the one with you at the dog show.
1: Yes.
0: I liked them all. You're a good-looking kid.
1: Thanks. Mr. Roberts...
0: I know. You didn't come here to invite me to your charity ball next week. Maybe you'd better close that door.
1: Oh.
0: Now, come on over and sit down.
1: Thank you.
0: Well, I hope it's you who's in trouble, Miss Cortland, because I'd love to get you out of trouble.
1: Maybe I've made a mistake in coming to you.
0: Okay. There's a door.
1: Oh, wait. What I mean is, I've read in the papers about some of the cases you've worked on, but I...
0: You mean, have I ever worked for people like you before?
1: Well,
0: and you want references to prove it.
1: Well, I would like to know...
0: Would you like for me to give you for a reference sometime?
1: Of course not.
0: Okay. Remember, you came to me. I didn't send for you.
1: I know. But you must promise me one thing.
0: I don't promise anything but good service.
1: I insist that absolutely nothing must get into the papers about this.
0: Now, look, Miss Cortland. The cheap cases get me all the publicity I need to get the society cases that pay me enough not to have to talk about them.
1: Very well, then.
0: Yeah. Now, what is it, a blackmail letter?
1: How did you know there was a letter?
0: Well, it nearly jumped out of your bag when you went for a cigarette a minute ago.
1: Oh. It is a blackmail letter. But I've got to return it before Mother knows I took it.
0: Okay, then. We're losing time. Give me the story.
2: A few hours later, in the office of John Ames, an assistant to the agent in charge of the New York office of the FBI...
3: I want to assure you, Mrs. Cortland, you've done the only proper thing in reporting this matter to the FBI.
4: But you understand why I hesitated. My son and daughter don't know yet that I've taken this course.
3: They were opposed to it?
4: Oh, well, only because of the risk of an investigation in the business affairs of my late husband.
3: Oh?
4: Well, you can see that it would be disastrous for us if there's any truth in it. But, well, I'd rather it should be known than to have it on my conscience that I was paying a blackmailer to suppress it.
3: I'd like to say, if I may, Mrs. Corbin, I admire your courage and your moral sense of responsibility.
4: Is the only right way for me to look at it.
3: Oh, yes, of course. But as for the risk of an investigation, whether there would be any valid ground for it or not, all the Bureau can be concerned with in this case is the threat of kidnapping.
4: Oh?
3: Yes, you see, Mrs. Cortland, only an officer or a stockholder in your late husband's firm or some civil authority could institute such an investigation.
4: But, well, what of the person who wrote the letter?
3: Well, you surely don't think the would-be extortioner is an officer or a stockholder.
4: Oh, no, of course not. But, well, he claims to have documentary evidence.
3: Well, it remains to be seen whether there is such a document.
4: And if there is?
3: What would you want to do about it?
4: Well, I'd want to make everything right, of course.
3: Well, then we have only one thing to worry about, catching the writer of that letter.
4: Now, then, what do you wish me to do?
3: Well, nothing for the moment. Just leave the letter with us for examination.
4: Yes?
3: And we'll get in touch with you the minute that it is necessary.
4: But what shall I tell them?
3: Your son and your daughter?
4: Yes.
3: Just tell them that it's now in the hands of the FBI.

0: Good evening, Miss Cortland.
1: Hello, Ralph. Here you are, driver. Is my brother in the club, Ralph?
0: I haven't seen him this evening, Miss Cortland.
1: Well, if he comes, don't tell him I'm here.
0: Very well.
2: Good evening, Miss Cortland.
1: Why did you have me meet you here, Mr. Roberts?
2: Well, the meeting was your idea.
1: But the 7-Eleven Club was your idea.
2: Well, I thought you'd be more at home in a nightclub.
1: Why did you have to pick this one?
2: Well, I had to come over here anyway. What's wrong with it?
1: This is my brother's favorite hangout.
2: Oh, yes, that's right. I've read that in the columns.
1: And I certainly don't want him to see me talking to you.
2: Now, please sit down. If your brother should happen in and see us, you don't have to scream out that I'm a private detective, do you?
1: I'm sorry.
2: Do you have a gold key here, too?
1: What do you mean?
2: I mean a key that lets you into the gambling room.
1: Oh, no, why?
2: Well, I thought since your brother has one...
1: I didn't meet you to talk about my brother.
2: Okay. What are you drinking?
1: Nothing.
2: If you came to talk about the case, I haven't got anything to report yet.
1: That's all right, but we've got to work faster than ever now.
2: Why?
1: Mother turned it over to the FBI today.
2: Well, that's where it belonged in the first place.
1: But if they get hold of that document about my father...
2: I don't believe there is any document.
1: But what if there is?
2: Well, I'm working for you. I'd have to turn it over to you if I got it.
1: Oh, then please, you've got to get it.
2: Okay.
1: I better be going now. Oh, when will I see you again?
2: Come to my office tomorrow at 3 o'clock.
1: Why 3 o'clock?
2: Because I think I'll have had an appointment just before then with the extortioner.

0: Come in, Mrs. Corton.
1: Thank you. I came as soon as I could, Mr. Ames. Have you found out something?
0: We examined the extortion letter first for fingerprints.
1: Oh, but so many of us handled the letter.
0: Yes. As we found no prints which we could identify with those of any known criminal.
1: I see.
0: But on checking the watermark of the paper itself...
1: Yes?
0: We were able to trace it to the store in the city which handles it exclusively. Rainier's.
1: Rainier's?
0: Yes, and we were able to get a list of the customers who purchased that particular paper.
1: Oh?
0: Here's the list. Mm-hmm. Now, do you recognize the names of any of them?
1: Well, good heavens, there's my name.
0: Then you do use this kind of paper?
1: Oh, well, yes, it looks very much like it, but...
0: I'm sure it's only coincidence.
1: Well, but of course, I have mine monogrammed.
0: Well, you must get some of it plain, say, for second pages.
1: Yes, but heavens, Mr. Ames, you're not implying that...
0: I repeat, it could only be coincidence. Well, I guess that will be all for now, and thanks very much for coming in. We'll call you if anything further develops.
1: Well, yes. Yes, all right.
0: Well, this way, please, Mrs. Corton.
1: Thank you.
0: Goodbye.
1: Goodbye.
0: Monroe?
2: Yes, Mr. Ames?
0: Did you hear my conversation with Mrs. Cortland?
2: Yes.
0: Well, I think we'd better start checking on the Cortland servants and on the private lives of her son and daughter, too.

0: Come in. Hi, Mr. Cortland.
1: How did you know me?
0: It's a business I'm in.
1: You're Lou Roberts?
0: That's right.
1: Look, I don't know what this is all about.
0: Well, that's why I asked you to come here. Sit down.
1: I'm afraid I haven't got time.
0: I haven't got much either.
1: Well, then get to the point.
0: Well, I'll start with a singer at the 7-Eleven Club.
1: What about her?
0: She's worried about you, Cortland.
1: She's what?
0: She's worried about the spot you're in.
1: What are you talking about?
0: Oh, the $2,500 you owe the house and gambling losses.
1: So what about it?
0: They gave you a week to get it up. Right?
1: Well, did they appoint you to collect?
0: Nope.
1: Then what's your angle in it?
0: My angle is that you picked a risky way to raise the dough.
1: What?
0: But of course you're asking for $5,000.
1: What do you mean by that?
0: The extortion letter you wrote your mother.
1: Look here, Roberts, are you trying to...
0: Well?
1: How do you know about any extortion letter?
0: Why?
1: Who hired you?
0: Client.
1: My sister, I'll bet.
0: I just said it was a client.
1: Uh-huh. Well, what makes you think I wrote that letter?
0: Because a welcher will do anything to get up the dough when the heat's on him. And if I told the FBI the heat's on you, they could put two and two together just like I did.
1: But you're not going to tell them.
0: Well, not if you come clean.
1: You're not even going to tell my sister that you suspect me. You're not going to tell anybody anything.
0: Cortland, put down the...
2: You fool!

0: We will return in just a moment to tonight's case, which shows how your FBI helps provide national security. And now let's listen in on a conversation about Social Security between a man named Fred Boyd and his friend, the Equitable Society representative.
1: I don't get it. You're a life insurance man, yet you say Social Security is a swell thing. Doesn't Social Security sort of take the place of life insurance?
0: No, Fred. We Equitable Society representatives look on Social Security and life insurance as a team. They both pull together.
1: What do you mean?
0: Well, for the first time, the man of average salary has a chance to retire on an income that will enable him to enjoy a good standard of living. Social Security will give him part of the income he needs, and life insurance can provide the rest. The two of them dovetail together perfectly.
1: Say, that's a new angle. You start with Social Security as the foundation and then build on top of that, huh?
0: Yes, many Americans have never discovered how easy it is to build Social Security into full security through life insurance. Most people are amazed when they discover how little it costs. For instance, if you already own some life insurance, your Equitable Society man may be able to show you how only a few dollars extra per month will give your wife complete protection and assure you a comfortable retirement income through the Equitable Extended Income Plan. Remember, your Social Security benefits vary according to your age, salary, and family situation. So why not get the facts? Find out exactly what you're entitled to under Social Security. The government has prepared a special card that will help you secure this information. To obtain one of these cards, get in touch with your Equitable Society representative, or send your name and address on a postcard to the Equitable Society, care of the station. That's EQUITABLE, the Equitable Life Assurance Society of the United States. And now back to the FBI file, The Sinister Shakedown.

Someone once said that the trouble with lying is you have to keep telling other lies to cover up the previous one. And pretty soon you're trapped in your own web of deceit. Likewise, the person who commits a crime and then commits another in an effort to conceal the first is only weaving another strand in the net that must inevitably close in upon him. It was not more than 15 minutes after Perry Cortland had shot down the private detective Lou Roberts and fled from the office that Beverly Cortland started up the same flight of stairs to keep her appointment with Roberts.

0: Naturally, Miss Cortland, we're wondering how you happened to come here to Mr. Roberts' office.
1: Oh, it was about the extortion letter. Before Mother turned it over to you, I secretly hired Mr. Roberts to work on the case.
0: Oh, I see.
1: I realized it was the wrong thing to do.
0: Well, I think I understand why.
1: Thank you.
0: And when you arrived this time and found the body?
1: I started to leave, but I thought I'd better come back and call you.
0: Why?
1: If somebody had seen me come here, I might have been suspected of having something to do with it if I ran away.
0: But why did you call the FBI and not the police?
1: I guess because the FBI was on my mind anyway in connection with the letter.
0: Do you think there might be some connection between the letter and Robert's killing?
1: How would I know?
0: Monroe?
2: Yes?
0: Did you find anything?
3: Well, according to his files, the only case Roberts was working on at this time was the Cortland case. All the others seem to be closed.
0: Well, that makes it look like there's some connection anyway.
3: Yeah.
0: Well, Miss Cortland.
1: Yes?
0: How far had Mr. Roberts gotten with this case?
1: Well, all I know is he told me to come here at 3 o'clock this afternoon because he...
0: Yes?
1: Because he thought he might have some news.
0: I see. Monroe, you better call the police.
3: Right.
1: The police? But do I have to...
0: I think they'll permit us to follow through on this, Miss Cortland, since there might be a connection with the threatening letter.
1: Oh.
0: Now, you drive on home, if you will. Tell your mother to meet me at our office in an hour.
1: Yes. Yes, all right.
0: Thank you very much.
3: What are you thinking, Mr. Ames?
0: I'm thinking that Miss Cortland got here a little too late for a real shock.
3: How's that?
0: I'm afraid Roberts beat us to it in finding out about Perry Cortland's gambling debt at the 7-Eleven Club.

0: Hello?
1: I guess you know who this is, Cortland.
0: Look, I told you I got the money for you, didn't I?
1: I just wanted to remind you. Your time is up tomorrow night.
0: All right, all right. I'll have it by then.
1: Just be sure you do.
0: Okay, stop worrying, will you?
1: I'm not the one that's worrying. So long, Cortland.

0: Well, come right in, please, Mrs. Cortland.
1: Oh, I'm so glad to see you, Mr. Ames.
0: Oh, what's the trouble?
1: This, a second letter.
0: When did you receive this?
1: This afternoon, special delivery. Here.
0: Thank you. Gives you one more chance to pay.
1: Mm. And whoever it is knows the FBI is working on it.
0: Yes, I see his warning about calling us off. It's rather foolish of him to admit knowing that we are on the case, since so few know it.
1: Well, what do you mean?
0: We have good reason to believe that this is the work of someone in your own household.
1: Oh, good heavens, but... Well, who do you think...
0: We can't afford to think. We've got to make sure.
1: Well, yes, of course.
0: Let's see. According to instructions, the money must be left in the side pocket of a car that will be parked at the northeast corner of 47th and 3rd Avenue tomorrow night, 9 o'clock.
1: Yes.
0: All right, we'll see to it that the money is there.
1: Yes, but...
0: Say nothing to anyone in your household about bringing us this second letter.
1: All right.
0: Just tell them all that you have decided the best thing to do is to pay off.

0: Perry?
1: I'm in a hurry, Bev.
0: I've got to see you, Perry. It's very important.
1: What's the matter?
0: Step in here in the library.
1: Okay. Well?
0: Oh, Perry, darling. Why did you do it?
1: What are you talking about?
0: I know the truth.
1: What?
0: I've known it since yesterday, but I was too shocked to think clearly about it, and I...
1: Look, Bev, what is this?
0: Perry, you wrote that extortion letter, and you killed Lou Roberts, too.
1: Now, wait a minute.
0: I tore it off his calendar pad before the FBI got there.
1: Tore what off?
0: I had an appointment with him at 3 o'clock, and he told me he was meeting the extortioner just before then. Perry, your name was written down for 2:30.
1: Well, so what if it was? That doesn't...
0: He was shot 3 times, Perry.
1: Yeah, but...
0: I found the pistol in your room. 3 bullets have been fired.
1: Okay.
0: Oh, Perry, darling.
1: Never mind that stuff.
0: Why did you do it?
1: I was in a jam.
0: It's so awful.
1: Cut the crying, will you?
0: Perry, you've got to give yourself up.
1: Are you kidding?
0: But you'll be found out.
1: Oh, no, I won't. I've already collected the money.
0: The extortion money?
1: Call it anything you want. I'm using it to get away in right now.
0: Oh, no, Perry.
1: Let go of me.
0: Oh, but you can't go.
1: I'm warning you, Bev. Let go.
0: No.
1: Okay.
0: Oh, Perry, my arm.
1: You're not going to squeal on me.
0: Please, you're hurting me.
1: I'm going to keep you quiet.
0: Oh, no. No, Perry.
1: What?
0: Oh, it's the FBI.
2: I don't believe your brother has met us, Miss Cortland.
1: What are you doing here?
2: That extortion money that was left by your mother had fluorescent powder on it.
1: What?
2: We'd like to see how your hands will look under the proper kind of light.
3: In view of the more serious crime of murder, the FBI turned Perry Cortland over to the state. He was later tried and sentenced to be electrocuted. No, not always is the person who commits a crime a criminal in the social sense of the word. Rather, he may be an otherwise acceptable member of society who, in the face of some personal crisis, lacks the moral stamina to resolve it honorably, and instead seeks his way out criminally.

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1: 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Death in the Tropics.
0: The incidents used in tonight's Equitable Life Assurance Society's broadcast are adapted from the files of the Federal Bureau of Investigation. However, all names used are fictitious, and any similarity thereof to the names of persons living or dead is accidental. Tonight, the music was composed and conducted by Frederick Steiner, the author was Frank Ferres, and your narrator was Dean Carlton. This is your FBI is a Jerry Devine production. Now, this is Carl Frank speaking for the Equitable Life Assurance Society of the United States and the Equitable Society's representative in your community, and inviting you to tune in again next week at this same time when the Equitable Life Assurance Society of the United States will bring you another colorful story from the files of the Federal Bureau of Investigation. Death in the Tropics. On This is Your FBI.
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0: The Equitable Life Assurance Society presents This is Your FBI. 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If so, have you any clear idea of your rights and benefits under Social Security? Well, there may be a pleasant surprise in store for you. For in a few minutes, you'll learn from our sponsor, the Equitable Life Assurance Society of the United States, how easy it is to build Social Security into full security. Tonight's FBI file, The Sinister Witness.

0: Sometimes, as you listen to these programs taken from the files of your FBI, it may occur to you that the characters involved are from another world. Nothing could be further from the truth. Every hour of every day, you are living closer to crime than you think. For the best proof of that, consider tonight's case, a case involving a person who might be you. People who stay up late and partake too freely will wake up the next morning with a hangover. That is a medical fact. A hangover can happen to a professor, a fireman, or even, as in this story from the files of your FBI, to the president of a department store, one Mr. J.B. Lamar. Mrs. Lamar is just across the bed from her husband as he opens his eyes for the first time.
1: Good morning, dear.
2: Oh, no. Dear.
1: What?
2: Pull down the shades.
1: Are you going to stay in bed? Shall I call the store?
2: Huh? What time is it?
1: About 10 o'clock.
2: What day is it? Friday?
1: Mm.
2: Oh, Friday. I've got to go downtown. I've got two appointments.
1: Would you like some coffee?
2: Not right now, dear, but if you see the back of my head anywhere, let me know.
1: All right. Oh, I almost forgot. Happy anniversary.
2: Same to you, dear.
1: Do you suppose there's any more champagne in town?
2: If there is, I can't blame it on us.
1: They can't blame it on you if there's no scotch either.
2: Why? Was I drinking scotch and champagne? Mm. Oh, why didn't you stop me?
1: The first division couldn't have stopped you.
2: Oh, never again.
1: You know, dear, you shouldn't go driving when you're feeling the way you did.
2: Driving? I drove the car last night?
1: You did.
2: Where'd I go?
1: Don't you remember that no one could talk you out of driving the Masons home after the party?
2: I drove the Masons home all the way over across the bridge?
1: You did.
2: I really drew a blank. I don't remember anything after about 10 o'clock.
1: You did it all by yourself.
2: Oh, no. Oh, I'll get it. Hello?
3: Good morning. How do you feel this morning, Mr. Lamar?
2: Frankly, sir, not very well.
3: I wouldn't think so after last night.
2: Who is this calling?
3: I'm a man who can be either a very good friend of yours or a bad enemy.
2: Who are you? What do you want?
3: My name is Dixon. Martin Dixon. I'm calling you from St. Louis.
2: Hmm?
3: I got some information that's pretty valuable to you.
2: What kind of information?
3: Information about last night. Now, are you interested?
2: Yeah. Go on.
3: Let's understand each other before we go any further, Mr. Lamar.
2: Yes, let's.
3: My information is for sale.
2: And if I don't choose to buy it?
3: How would Mrs. Lamar look as a widow?
2: How dare you?

0: Yes?
1: Mr. Lamar?
0: That's right.
1: And the man who phoned you about an hour ago.
2: Yeah.
1: Martin Dixon. Remember?
2: Look here, Dixon. What's your game?
1: Maybe I better come in. I think you'll want to hear what I have to sell.
0: All right. Come into the living room. The right there.
1: I think maybe you better close that door, too, Mr. Lamar.
0: What is all of this, Mr. Dixon?
1: Yeah. Take a look at the front page. A story about the hit-and-run accident on the bridge.
0: Police today were searching for the driver of a car which struck down and killed 78-year-old. What is this?
1: You don't have to act for me, Mr. Lamar. I was there.
0: You were where?
1: On the bridge when you hit that old man.
0: What?
1: I thought it might be something of a shock to you, Mr. Lamar, and I also thought you might not believe me. So I brought the proof.
0: What proof?
1: These pieces of glass are from your right front headlight, Mr. Lamar.
0: Oh, good Lord, I had no idea.
1: No, of course not. I could tell from the way you were driving that you were pretty well loaded.
0: Wait right here, Mr. Dixon, will you?
1: Where are you going?
0: Going upstairs and get dressed.
1: And then?
0: And I'm going to the police and tell them I did it.
1: Wait a second. You were driving while intoxicated. You hit an old man and left the scene of the accident. And the old man died, so you committed manslaughter. And you want to go in and confess?
0: What else can I do?
1: Don't you still want to run for mayor?
0: What's that got to do with this?
1: You don't think you'd be elected after this, even if you didn't go to jail, do you?
0: I guess you're right, but...
1: Look, Mr. Lamar, I'm the only one who saw the accident.
0: You are?
1: Yep. Now I've got the only evidence that you had the accident. Would you be interested in buying some rare pieces of glass? Direct from Toledo, Ohio?
0: Let me think.
1: Okay, Mr. Lamar. I'm giving you till 8 o'clock tomorrow morning to think. And I have that $2,500 in cash. So long.
3: Across the Little River in St. Louis a little earlier that same morning, Agent in Charge Ritchie of the FBI's field office had just returned to his desk when...
4: Ritchie speaking.
5: Police headquarters, Mr. Ritchie.
4: Good morning.
5: I'm afraid that we got a fugitive case that belongs to you fellas.
4: Oh? What kind?
5: A hit-and-run driver.
4: We'll take it, but why does it belong to us?
5: Because the driver headed his car across the bridge and disappeared into Illinois. That's a flight to avoid prosecution. We're filing those charges.
4: That's for us, then. Now tell me, what happened?
5: Well, we haven't got too many details, but we'll send the only witness down to your office right away.
4: Who is it?
5: A scrub woman who cleans up at night in an office building.
4: I see.
5: She was on her way home last night when she saw a big black car crash into an old man crossing a street about a block away from her, and then head on across the bridge without stopping.
4: What about the victim?
5: His body is at the morgue.
4: Then we'll talk to the witness and assume that you'll check the body for clues.
5: Right.

0: Hey, Marty, where are you, baby? I got to say...
1: Oh. I didn't see you. Don't you look nerve-wracking.
2: Don't speak to me unless you got some money.
1: Okay. How do you do, Marty?
2: Let me see it.
1: There you are, baby. 2,500 skins.
2: Oh.
1: Count them.
2: Where'd we get all of these?
1: Well, you know those four little pieces of glass I showed you?
2: Well?
1: Well, I'm selling them to a certain party for $2,500
2: a piece. $2,500
1: a piece? That's right. He's already bought one, and he thinks he's going to get the rest Friday morning for only one more $2,500.
2: I don't get it.
1: That's not important now. The important thing is...
2: Now I'm going to get some clothes.
1: I'll say you are, and after I finish selling those four pieces of glass, we're off, baby. We're off.

0: Richie speaking.
1: This is police headquarters again, Mr. Richie.
0: What's up?
1: Well, I was just wondering whether you had any word on the hit-and-run case yet.
0: Nothing of importance. I'm waiting for a report from the lab.
1: Mind me being curious?
0: Well, not at all. We found a few slivers of glass at the scene of the accident. Might be part of a headlight.
1: Yeah, that's probably the part of the car that struck him.
0: And the fender, too, we think.
1: Oh?
0: We found a smudge of auto paint on the clothes of the victim. The lab's trying to identify it now.
1: Good. Good. If there's anything we can do to help, just let us know.
0: Hold it a second, please. Special Agent Dunn is just coming in from the lab now. Got something done?
2: The glass is from a headlight, all right.
0: What about the paint check?
2: Well, it's an exact match of the formula of paint used on the 1941 model Buick.
0: Uh-huh. Hello?
1: Yeah?
0: We'll give you the first alert, Sergeant. We want to check all garages for one that may have repaired the right headlight and front fender of a 1941 model black Buick sedan.
1: Okay, we've gone to work. So long.
0: Now, let's put out the same alert, Dunn, to all police departments in Missouri and Illinois right away.
2: Right.

0: It's just me, Mr. Lamar, the glass dealer.
1: Come in, please.
0: Okay.
1: This way, please.
0: I hope you haven't gone to the trouble to think up any funny ideas, Mr. Lamar, because I ain't going
1: Step
0: to...
1: Step in, please. Have a chair.
0: Look here, Mr. Lamar.
1: I said have a chair.
0: Do I get the $2,500 or don't I?
1: No, you don't.
0: What?
1: I confess I was prepared to pay you another $2,500 this morning. In the last few moments, I changed my mind.
0: How come?
1: How come? Well, it's like...
0: Never mind what it's like, Mr. Lamar. Hand over that $2,500 or I go to the cops with those pieces of glass from your headlight. Understand?
1: Well, perhaps I can hold your interest better in what I have to say with this little instrument.
0: Why, you... Put down that gun.
1: They started to say I was prepared to pay you another $2,500 this morning.
0: And I said put down that
1: gun. But I've decided instead to give this whole thing a little run off my conscience.
0: What do you mean?
1: I simply mean that I'm going to call the police to come and get me and get you, too, for blackmail.
0: Why, you...
1: There you are.
0: Listen, you can go crazy and tell the police to come and get you if you want to, but you're not going to call them while I'm here.
1: Hello?
2: Hello, operator.
3: Operator. Hello?
0: Excuse it, operator. Somebody made a mistake.

0: We'll return in just a moment to tonight's case, which shows how your FBI helps provide national security. Now let's listen in on a conversation about Social Security between a career girl named Audrey Andrews and a representative of the Equitable Society.
1: Carl, you mean that my Social Security that costs me only a few cents every payday may be worth thousands of dollars to me later on?
0: That's right, Audrey.
1: Why, I never dreamed it amounted to anything like that.
0: Well, that's the wonderful thing about Social Security. It gives you a big head start in the race for full security. It's the first time in the history of this country that women earning salary like yours have been in a position to look forward to real independence.
1: Well, how do you mean?
0: Well, thousands of career girls these days are reinforcing their Social Security with life insurance. Actually, it costs only a few dollars a month for a girl your age to get life insurance that will double her Social Security benefits. That's real financial independence.
1: Well, Carl, you certainly have given me a new angle on Social Security.
0: Yes, Audrey, many Americans don't realize what a wonderful asset they have in Social Security. They've never discovered how easy it is to build Social Security into full security through life insurance. If you already own some life insurance, your Equitable Society man may be able to show you how only a few dollars extra per month will assure you a comfortable retirement income through the Equitable Extended Income Plan. Your Social Security benefits vary according to your age, salary, and family situation. Why not get the facts? Find out exactly what you're entitled to under Social Security. The government has prepared a special card that will help you secure this information. To obtain one of these cards, get in touch with your Equitable Society representative or send your name and address on a postcard to the Equitable Society, care of this station. That's EQUITABLE, the Equitable Life Assurance Society of the United States. And now back to the FBI file, The Sinister Witness.
2: To repent of a wrong does not wholly exonerate the wrongdoer. And although in tonight's case, the man Lamar had repented of his conspiracy with the blackmailer, like most repentance, it came too late. It was some 2 hours after the blackmailer had struck down Lamar and escaped that Agent in Charge Ritchie and Special Agent Dodden of the FBI's St. Louis office, in answer to a call from police headquarters in Newtown, arrived at the bedside of Lamar and was listening to his confession.
3: And so now I'm fully prepared, gentlemen, to pay the penalty for whatever I'm guilty of in connection with the death of that poor old man.
4: You won't think it's very kind of me, Mr. Lamar, to say so at this point.
3: No, I think I know what you're going to say. You're perfectly justified, sir. What the blackmailer did to me was no more than I deserved for dealing with him, trying to cover up my crime.
4: Thank you. I'd rather have had you say it.
3: I guess there's nothing more for me to say except that sorry I bungled the job of holding on to the blackmailer for you.
4: With your help, we may be able to catch him, Mr. Lamar. Right now, we want to examine your car.
3: I'm afraid the blackmailer's gotten away with the most conclusive evidence.
4: The pieces of glass from your headlight?
3: Yes, sir.
4: We picked up a few slivers of glass at the scene of the accident ourselves.
3: Oh?
4: And we also have a specimen of fender paint taken from the clothing of the victim.
3: I see.
4: Our laboratory, Mr. Lamar, has identified it as the formula of paint used on the 1941 model Black Buick.
3: Well, gentlemen, of course, that's exactly the model of Buick you'll find outside in my garage.
4: You realize, of course, Mr. Lamar, that you're under arrest and that it'll be necessary to place you under guard.
3: Yes, sir.
4: But we shan't move you until the doctor says it's safe to do so.
3: Thank you, sir.
4: Come on, Dunn. Let's have a look at the car.
5: Right.

0: Oh, now that I'm Miss Fashion Plate of 1946, Freddy.
1: Yeah, Marty?
0: And since we're headed for new and greener pastures...
1: Well?
0: You might tell me to whom I'm really indebted for my wardrobe.
1: Oh, okay. There's a sucker named Lamar.
0: Why didn't you introduce me to him, Freddy? Maybe I could have gotten it a lot easier. What went wrong, anyway?
1: How do you mean?
0: Well, you were going to collect a total of $10,000 and you stopped at $5,000.
1: Oh, you got a bad case of conscience and pulled a gun on me. He was going to call the cops. So I took his gun, slugged him, took it on the lam with the second $2,500.
0: What I don't understand about it all is those four pieces of glass.
1: Those four pieces of glass, baby, came out of a headlight on our car.
0: So what?
1: I didn't tell you this. I smacked into an old man the other night and killed him. I had to get away fast, so I took off across the bridge.
0: Yeah?
1: And what do I see? Parked at the side of the road, right off the bridge, put another black Buick sedan. Just like ours.
0: I don't get it.
1: Well, I stopped and looked in. There was a guy asleep at the wheel. You could smell the liquor on his breath 3 feet from the car.
0: Yeah, go on.
1: So right there and then, Freddy gets the bright idea of pinning the accident on him.
0: How?
1: He smashed his headlight. If that had waked him, I'd have played drunk myself.
0: But it didn't.
1: Slept right through it. Then I took a pair of pliers and just dented his right front fender a little.
0: Freddy, you're a real genius.
1: It was nothing, baby, nothing. He was a pushover for it.
0: Too bad, though. We could have used that other $5,000.
1: We're going to make that look like peanuts, baby.
0: You still haven't told me how.
1: We're headed for a fancy lake resort, sweetheart.
0: And?
1: And there'll be at least one guy with arthritis and a big bankroll who can't resist your charms.
0: Does he have to have arthritis?
1: Well, anyway, when I come busting in your suite in the middle of the Danger Line cocktail, I'll yell...
0: How dare you, sir? This is my wife. $50,000, please.
1: Why, Grandma, what big numbers you have.
2: Now, take it easy, Mr. Lamar.
3: But I just can't believe it, that I'm innocent.
4: Oh, darling, isn't that wonderful?
3: But I still can't understand. I did drive over that bridge, and I was under the influence of liquor.
2: Well, that doesn't alter the fact that the specimen of paint taken from the victim's clothing doesn't match the paint on your right front fender.
4: But I don't understand.
2: Now, do the pieces of headlight glass we picked up match the glass in your headlight? Mr. Lamar, you had an accident at some time with that car, didn't you?
3: Why, yes, I had a little traffic accident about 6 months ago and had both the fender and the light repaired, but how'd you find out?
2: Mr. Lamar, it's the job of the FBI to catch criminals.
3: I know that, sir.
2: But it's also our job to see that innocent people aren't convicted.
3: Yes, but this man Dixon...
2: There's some kind of a frame going on, Mr. Lamar. You say the man who came here told you his name was Martin Dixon?
3: That's right.
2: Well, I had a hunch. I figured that maybe he did what a lot of criminals do when they assume a name, just change the first name. So I brought a picture from the police files in St. Louis, Mr. Lamar. Yeah. Is that Dixon?
3: Yes. Yes, it is.
2: I thought it might be. His right name is Fred Dixon. Well, I expect that's for me. Hello?
5: Richie, this is Dunn. We've got some kind of a break on Dixon, but I don't know where we go from here.
2: What have you got?
5: Well, I'm down at the second-hand car dealer's at 4th and Grand.
2: Mm-hmm.
5: He's got Dixon's Buick.
2: When did he get it?
5: This morning. Dixon came in and sold it to him for cash.
2: This is the nearest we've come to him yet.
5: Yeah, it is, but I'm afraid it's a dead-end street down here.
2: Nothing in the car?
5: No, not a thing. He cleaned out the glove compartment, and he even lifted the front and rear seats to see that nothing was left underneath.
2: How do you know that?
5: The dealer told me.
2: Dixon didn't drop any hint to the dealer of where he was going, did he?
5: Nope, he just sold him the car, took the cash, and left.
2: Mm-hmm.
5: I hope you're cooler where you are than I am out here.
2: Not much cooler. Say, speaking of being cool... How was Dixon dressed when he sold the car?
5: In a sports jacket and slacks. A brown tweed jacket and brown gabardine slacks.
2: Mm-hmm.
5: Brown and white shoes and a brown neckerchief around the collar of his sports shirt. Why?
2: Meet me at the office. I've got an idea.

0: Bourbon and water, please. Beg pardon, miss. You, someone using the stool?
1: It's all yours.
0: Thanks.
1: What do you mean by coming in here?
0: I was afraid to call you on the phone.
1: Okay, it's all set. Arthritis and all.
0: When?
1: We're having champagne in my suite after dinner.
0: What time?
1: Hold your anger, darling, till 10 o'clock.
0: 10 o'clock, okay.

0: It's a pretty good suite you have here, baby. I wish I could stick around and watch the fun.
1: You can have this bottle of vino with me.
0: No. Suppose your Mr. What's-his-name Gardner walks in on me.
1: Oh, that would be embarrassing. But he won't be here for an hour yet.
0: Okay, got my business then on the vino.

0: Now, when I pull this window shade down, that's the signal for you to come up here. Yeah. I'm to get Mr. Gardner sitting next to me, right here on the couch. Yeah. And you pop in, and you say...
1: And then he says, what are you doing there with my wife, Mr. Gardner?
2: Who are you?
0: What do you mean by breaking into my suite this way? I'm going to call the manager.
1: How much were you going to charge, Mr. Gardner, for the privilege of sitting on the couch with your wife, Fred?
2: I said, who are you?
1: We're special agents of the FBI.
2: What do you want with me?
1: Well, to start at the beginning, you wanted for the hit-and-run slaying of an old man named Wilson.
2: I didn't do it. I want a lawyer.
1: I didn't say you did it, Dixon. I merely said that you're wanted for that crime. Now, if you're innocent of that, then maybe you can be convicted of blackmailing Mr. J.B. Lamar of St. Louis.
0: Fred.
2: Don't worry, baby. These guys are crazy if they think they can pin anything on me.
1: No, we're not crazy, Dixon. You should have changed your clothes after you sold your car. When the dealer gave us a description of your clothes, I took your picture down to the airline ticket counters and to the railroad.
2: But we didn't...
1: When I got no response at those places, I went to all of the drive-it-yourself automobile agencies.
2: Oh.
1: When I hit the third one, they told me you'd rented a car there.
0: How'd you know we'd come to this place?
1: That was simple. One of you kind people did us the favor of leaving a folder on the counter. An advertising folder describing the charms of this lovely hotel.
0: You did that, you genius.
3: For the hit-and-run killing of Joseph Wilson and for his crime of extortion, Frederick Dixon is now serving concurrent terms in the federal penitentiary. Mr. Lamar declined to press the blackmail charges, resulting in the release from custody of Martha Johnson. As Special Agent Ritchie pointed out, it is the job of your FBI to catch criminals and also to see to it that innocent people are not convicted. We repeat that credo of the FBI tonight because this is a day which all Americans might well mark. Well, this is July 26th, 1946. A date which serves as a double anniversary. It was on July 26, 1908, that Charles J. Bonaparte, Attorney General in the cabinet of President Theodore Roosevelt, signed an order creating the Federal Bureau of Investigation. 9 years later, on July 26, 1917, a young law clerk joined the FBI. A young law clerk named J. Edgar Hoover. Since that time, your FBI has become nationally and internationally famous as an organization which protects you, the American people. Your FBI hopes to maintain that same reputation in the future by continuing to work for you as it works now. 24 hours a day, 365 days a year.
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3: Next week, we will bring you another colorful story from the files of the Federal Bureau of Investigation. The case of the would-be movie star.
4: The incident used in tonight's Equitable Life Assurance Society's broadcast are adapted from the files of the Federal Bureau of Investigation. However, all names used are fictitious, and any similarity thereof to the names of persons living or dead is accidental. Tonight's broadcast was directed by William M. Sweets. The music was composed and conducted by Frederick Steiner. The author was Frank Ferries, and your narrator was Dean Carlton.

0: 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Now, this is Carl Frank speaking for the Equitable Life Assurance Society of the United States and the Equitable Society's representative in your community, and inviting you to tune in again next week at this same time when the Equitable Life Assurance Society of the United States presents This Is Your FBI.
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2: 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Tonight's titles were The Friendly Killer, The Surplus Swindle, The Sinister Shakedown, and The Sinister Witness. 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This is your host, Aaron, saying thanks for listening. Until then, have a good one.

0: Good evening, this is your host, Will. Welcome to Audio Theater for Sunday, May 17th, 2026. 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

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We'll hear all about The Great Gildersleeve in just a moment. Right now, here's a question for you quiz lovers. 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Now, if you drive a dull and dirty car around town, it's just because you haven't heard about Car New. 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Don't put it off. 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You'll agree with thousands of other enthusiastic car owners that your car looks like new when you use Car New. And now for the adventures of the Great Gildersleeve.

0: Vista.
1: Oh, conductor, excuse me for interrupting, but what town is this?
2: Wistful Vista, lady.
1: Oh. Now, you won't let me ride past Summerfield, will you?
2: Lady, we don't reach Summerfield till tomorrow, and we can't go past it because it's the end of the line.
1: Yes, yes, you told me all that before. You say this is Wistful... Oh, Wistful Vista, where Fibber McGee and Molly live?
2: Yes.
1: Oh, my. Do you think I'll be able to see them from the train window?
2: No, lady, the McGees are on their vacation.
1: Oh.
2: But there's Throckmorton P. Gildersleeve, their next-door neighbor out there.
1: Where?
2: That portly gent with the mustache on the platform, the one making a speech to his employees.
1: How do you know they're his employees?
2: Because every time he takes a trip, he gives the help at the factory an hour off to come down to the station and wave goodbye.
1: Well, so that's Mr. Gildersleeve. Well, I never...
3: Touched I am to see all the employees of the Gildersleeve Girdle Works down here at the station to bid me goodbye. It's very... by the way, is there anyone left at the plant?
4: Well, no, T.P.
3: Well, what if some orders come in? Who's taking the phone calls?
4: Mert.
3: Oh, Mert, eh? Well, as I was saying, while I'm away, I expect every one of you to uphold Gildersleeve Girdles to the best of your ability. And don't forget our motto. If you want the best of course it's Gildersleeve. Just remember, put everything you've got into those girdles. Will you do that?
5: Thank you.
3: And though it's necessary for me to go away and attend to other enterprises, the one thing closest to my heart is the Gildersleeve girdle. I want you all to carry on as if I was right here. And now I know I can count on each and every one of you to do your duty till the day I return.
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3: At least 3 days and maybe till the end of the week.
4: Before you go, T.P., the Gildersleeve Girdle Workers Guild wishes to present you with this handsome leather briefcase as a token of our esteem for you.
3: I don't know what to say. Except, by George, when I get back, I'm going to call in my lawyers and draw up a profit-sharing plan so that eventually all you folks are going to get the work. I'm going to give you the work. What I mean to say is... Yes, all aboard? Oh, no. Oh, my goodness, out of my way, everybody. Where are my bags?
1: On the train, T.P.
3: Thanks. Oh, I forgot to buy a ticket. Where do I buy a ticket?
4: On the train, T.P.
3: Oh, yes. Let go of me, boys. Where are you pushing me?
7: On the train, T.P. Goodbye,
3: children.

0: Here's your ticket, Mr. Gildersleeve. Sorry I haven't any berths left.
1: Couldn't you squeeze me in somewhere?
0: I'll try, though it'll probably be a tight squeeze.
1: Side squeeze, eh? Side splitting, isn't it?
0: Going to be in Summerfield long?
1: Oh, no, conductor, just 3 or 4 days. I'm taking over the administration of my brother-in-law's estate. Yes.
0: Oh, that so?
1: Yes, they own an automobile agency that hasn't been doing so well lately, and I'm going to set it to rights.
0: Don't you think maybe you're biting off more than you can chew?
1: Not at all. Oh, that reminds me. It's dinner time. Which way is the diner?
0: Why, an experienced old traveler like you should know where the diner is.
1: Why, of course. No matter where you are, the diner's always at the other end of the train. See you later, conductor.

0: pretty crowded in here. Fine smiles. Is it all right, Hannibal? I said if this gentleman doesn't mind reading his paper on his own side of the table.
1: Excuse me, sir. Do you mind?
2: Yes, I do. I'm particular whom I eat with.
0: You are, eh? Well, I'm not. I'm hungry. Waiter, bring me a steak. Nice, juicy, double tenderloin, rare.
2: Waiter, where's my milk toast? I ordered it 15 minutes ago.
1: Yeah, I'm sorry, but milk toast takes time, you know.
0: And waiter, I want a big heaping plate of French fries.
1: Yeah, French fries, yeah.
0: And some pickles. And a cup of strong coffee with lots of cream.
1: Yeah, coffee, Boston. I'll get it right away. Yeah.
2: And bring me my milk toast made with gluten bread, remember?
0: Gluten bread. Oh, that reminds me. Some hot biscuits and a lot of butter and a little pot of jam.
2: Gluten bread toasted and a cup of hot water.
0: Yeah. And then the apple pie a la mode, waiter.
1: Yeah, pie a la mode.
0: Yeah, with cheese.
1: Yeah, with cheese.
2: Now, I can't stand this. Listening to you is giving me heartburn.
0: It is, huh? Waiter, don't forget mustard, beefsteak sauce, ketchup, chutney, piccalilli,
2: and a soda quick.
1: Yes, sir. Right away, sir. I'll be right back.
0: Of course, it's none of my business, mister.
2: Then don't stick your nose in it.
0: Yes. Well, all right, if that's the way you feel. I was just going to tell you you're getting your paper in the butter plate.
2: Don't make any difference. I don't use butter.
0: You don't, eh? I guess it's because butter wouldn't melt in your mouth. Yeah. But what I was going to say was...
2: Never mind.
0: Okay, I won't say it then. But that butter from your paper's all over your sleeve now.
2: I don't care. What? Oh, of all the messes.
0: Water won't take it out. It only spreads the grease. You see, what did I tell you?
2: I'll thank you to mind your own business.
0: Well, that's fine. Thanks for telling you on what side your sleeve is buttered.
2: You leave my sleeve out of this.
0: Well, leave your sleeve out of the butter, then. Furthermore, what's the idea of jumping down my throat?
2: What do you expect, addressing a perfect stranger?
0: You're far from perfect, stranger. From now on, I'm going to make a career out of ignoring you.
2: That suits me fine. Oh, that's my foot you stepped on, you big buffalo.
0: Excuse me, I always put on the brakes when we go downhill.
3: Oh, I heard it on.
0: Ah, here comes my food. That's pretty snappy service, waiter.
1: Yes, sir.
2: Well, where's my milk toast?
1: Yeah, I'm sorry, sir, but the chef, he's all out of glutton bread, sir.
0: Yes.
1: He wants to know would pumpernickel do just as well.
2: No, pumpernickel wouldn't do just as well. What's the idea of keeping me waiting all this time while you serve this lump of lard the minute he sits down?
0: Oh, now look here, mister.
2: I don't want to look here. I'm sick of the sight of you.
0: Oh,
2: the idea. An overstuffed ox like you, guttling and gobbling and gorging yourself like an ostrich. I got a bad case of indigestion already just from looking at you.
0: Why, you dyspeptic little dodo. Just because you're mean to your stomach and your stomach talks back to you, you bellyache. Excuse the expression. You can't stand the sight of a healthy man sitting down to a hearty meal. You're not suffering from indigestion. You're just green with Epicurean envy.
2: I won't sit here.
1: Promise.
2: What?
1: You buy carbonate of soda.
2: Oh, take it away. Take it away. I need something stronger than that now. I got the pills right here in my briefcase.
0: Just a second there. What are you doing with my briefcase?
2: Your briefcase? This is mine.
0: It is not. My employees gave it to me just this afternoon. Here, give it to me.
2: Take your fat paws off of my briefcase before I...
0: Before you what, you dried up little crab apple?
1: And now, wait a minute, gentlemen. Please.
0: Let go of my briefcase.
2: I will not. It's mine.
0: If you don't let go of this briefcase, I will...
4: Wait a minute. Did you see anything of my briefcase? I left it... Oh, there it is. Thank you so much, gentlemen.

0: there you are, Mr. Gildersleeve. I've located a berth for you at last.
1: Oh, that's fine. I was getting tired of sitting around here in my pajamas. Where is it?
0: It's upper nine in the next car.
1: Upper nine?
0: Mm-hmm.
1: Oh, my goodness. The last time I was in an upper berth was, let me see, 50 pounds ago.
0: Well, that's the only thing I've got, Mr. Gildersleeve. The porter's making it up for you now.
1: All right, conductor, I'll have to make the best of it. Good night, and thanks. I do hope that porter gives me a wide berth. Oop. It's too dark in here. Porter! Porter!
2: Quiet!
1: Oh, excuse me. Oh, porter.
3: Yes, sir.
1: Have you got upper nine ready?
3: Yes, sir, but I didn't anticipate no gentleman to such ample proportions.
1: Yes, well, I guess I better take a ladder.
3: Yes, better take two. They're small.
1: Yes. All right, come on.
3: Here we are, right up there.
1: Say, that looks kind of high. You hold these ladders steady, Porter. Remember, if they tip, I won't.
3: Yes, sir. Yes, and now be careful, mister. Yeah. Train's coming to a sharp curve pretty soon.
1: When?
3: Then.
1: Oh!
3: Hold on, minister, the ladder slide.
4: I can't hold on. I'm coming down. Look out below.
5: Oh! What hit me?
1: Oh, my back.
3: Here, mister, let me help you up.
5: I don't want to get up. I want to sleep.
3: Not you, mister. The man in the upper. He's now in the lower.
1: I'm all right. I think I can make it now.
5: Get off of my poor stomach.
1: What?
5: Who is it? Oh, it's you. What are you doing sneaking into my berth?
1: I'm not sneaking in. I'm not sneaking. I'm trying to climb into bed. I'm your upstairs neighbor.
5: Isn't that nice? I hope that swinging shelf snaps shut on you.
1: Yeah? Well, if it's going to swing, I'll see that it swings your way. And if I land on you, brother, you'll spend the rest of the night sleeping in the roadbed.
5: Quiet! Let me go to sleep.
1: Okay, Grandpop. Unpleasant dreams. All right, Porter, give me a leg up again, will you?

0: 32,473. 32,474. 32,475. Oh, good Godfrey. 2 o'clock already. And still not a wink of sleep. 32,476. 32,477. 32,478. Yeah. What's the use? There was only some way of stopping that buzzsaw down there. I can't stand it any longer. Where's that porter? I've been ringing for a half an hour.
1: Could you call me, sir?
0: Yes. Would you mind getting me a cup of ice water? I can't sleep.
1: Yes, sir. Here, dear, nurse, sir.
0: Thanks. Thanks for the ice water. You needn't wait. Good night.
1: Oh, good night, sir.
0: Yes. Now, if I can hold the cup in this hand and open the lower curtain with you, I've got it. Steady now, Gildersleeve. Ready? Aim.
1: Oh, what was that? Porter! Yeah, what is it, sir?
2: Shut this window. It's raining right in on my face.
3: Quiet! Can a man get any rest around here?

0: Good morning, Porter. You had a wonderful sleep. How long before we pull into Summerfield?
1: In about 5 minutes, sir. You want me to brush y'all?
0: No, I'll walk down the steps like the rest of the passengers. By the way, Porter, you've given me such good service. Here's an order for a Gildersleeve girdle for your wife.
1: Oh, thank you, sir. I happen to be a spinster at the moment.
0: Yes, yes.
1: But if it's all right with you, I'll put it in my hope chair.
0: Yes. Yeah, that's perfectly all right.
2: Well, hello there, Gildersleeve.
0: Why, Harlow Wilcox. What are you doing on this train?
2: Oh, starting on my vacation.
0: You are, huh? Aren't you working this summer?
2: Oh, no, I'm off till the fall.
0: Well,
2: the Johnson Wax people said car news sales are going so well, there's no reason for me to hang around.
0: What do you mean?
2: Well, for the past 39 weeks, I've told everybody all about Johnson's car news. I've described how easy it is to use and how effective it is in giving your buggy that new car finish. And as a result, folks don't need to be reminded all the time.
0: They don't, huh?
2: No, they'll remember to go to their dealers the minute they run out of car new. Because they know that it not only cleans the finish of your car, but also protects it and makes it look like new. Isn't that so?
0: Well, who am I to say no?
2: So you see, I don't have a thing to worry about this summer. I'm just going to take it easy. Just as easy as it is to apply car new. By the way, where are you going, Throckmorton?
0: Well, I'm going to visit my niece and nephew in Summerfield, Harlow. I haven't seen them for, 4 or 5 years. They've been away at school.
2: Well, they must be pretty big now.
0: Oh, yes. Evelyn's about 19 or 20, and Leroy is 12, I think. I ought to have a lot of fun with those kids.
2: Yes, and vice versa, Throckmorton.
0: Yes.
3: Next stop, Summerfield. Summerfield. Hey, lady, wake up. Wake up. This is Summerfield.

0: can't I, Ev? Huh? Why can't I call them TP like they do down at the foundry?
1: It isn't a foundry, Leroy. It's a... Oh, never mind. It's nothing that concerns little boys. I'm sure that Uncle Throckmorton would prefer to have you call him Uncle Throckmorton.
0: Well, how about me making it Uncle Throcky? Ev, how about that?
1: I don't think that will be very respectful, Leroy.
0: Then Uncle Gildy?
1: That's even worse. What's the matter with Throckmorton?
0: Oh, shucks. You can't go around calling a big, tough guy who runs a steel foundry Throckmorton. Why, it's positively derogatory.
1: It's derogatory.
0: Is that true?
1: Leroy, who told you Uncle Throckmorton was in the steel business?
0: Yeah, you thought you were so smart, always trying to hide Uncle's business from me. What's wrong with having a steel mill?
1: A steel mill?
0: Sure, I know all about it. I once got hold of one of his letterheads. The Gildersleeve Girder Company.
1: Yes. Gildersleeve Girder Company.
0: See, he should be here by now, shouldn't he, Ev?
1: Oh, now, don't you worry, Leroy. Just as soon as his train arrives, Mr. Wills will bring him here for breakfast.
0: Yeah, I want to go down to the station, too.
1: No, but Ted has to discuss all the legal details with Uncle Throckmorton before we go to court.
0: Say, you're getting pretty darn stuck on that Ted guy, aren't you?
1: Why, Leroy Forrester, I am not. Ted Wills is merely our lawyer.
0: He is not. Williamson, Williams, Willies, and Wills are our lawyers, and Ted's nothing but the tail end.
1: Well, he's young yet. We just give him time.
0: Ah, oh, there you go. Oh, say, how's if I should call him Uncle Morton?
1: Call who? Oh, Uncle Throckmorton. Well, I don't think he'd object to that.
0: Wait, I can do better than that. How's it? Uncle Mort.
1: Who's that?
0: Uncle Mort. I'll answer it.
2: Well, I'll bet this is little Leroy. Leroy, this is your uncle.
0: Hi, Uncle Mort.
2: Yeah, hi, who?
0: You. You, Uncle Mort. You don't mind if I call you Uncle Mort, do you, Uncle Mort?
2: Not at all. Go right ahead. Uncle Mort, eh? I like that.
3: And this is Evelyn, Mr. Gildersleeve.
2: Evelyn, eh? Come here, my dear. My, how you've grown.
1: Throckmorton.
2: Yeah.
1: Here, let me take your hat and coat. Will you have some breakfast?
2: No, thanks. I've already had mine on the... Well, I'll have a cup of coffee.
1: Sit right here, Uncle. Ted, you sit over there.
3: Oh, thanks.
2: My, this looks good. Well, did you make this coffee yourself, Evelyn?
1: Yes, I did.
0: Hey, Uncle, will you take me back to Whistful Vista with you and let me work in your factory?
2: What? Well, I didn't think you'd be interested in that sort of thing.
1: But, Leroy...
0: Here I am, Uncle Mort. That must be some way out. I bet you make the supports for a lot of big projects there.
2: Well, we don't turn out anything much in the way of supporters. We sort of confine ourselves to foundations.
0: Yeah, I'd like to go along sometime when you install some of those foundations.
2: I don't handle this. What do you think I am?
1: Oh, please excuse Leroy, Uncle Mort. You see, he's been like that ever since he found out you owned the Gildersleeve Girder Company.
2: What? The Gildersleeve Girder? Oh, yeah. Yes, I see it all. It's a bright boy. Yeah.
0: Gee, Uncle, you don't know how swell it is for me to meet a real He-Man in a real He-Man business.
2: Yeah, it is?
0: Sure. All I hear around this house is dresses and hats and hairdos and women's stuff.
2: Oh.
0: But it's going to be different with you around.
2: Is it?
0: Well, isn't it?
2: Oh, yes, of course.
0: Say, do you ever have to slug it out with any of them tough steel workers of yours?
2: No, I never do.
0: You don't, huh?
2: Oh, well, of course. There have been times when I've had to put more snap into their work. Yeah, and once I was so angry, Leroy, that I picked up a badly made foundation and bounced it right off the foreman's head.
0: You did?
2: Yeah.
0: Oh, boy, wait till I tell the kids at school about that.
1: Now, Leroy, you let your uncle eat his breakfast. Have some toast, Uncle Mort?
2: No, thanks. Speaking of toast reminds me of gluten toast. And boy, does that remind me. That reminds me of an amusing incident on the train last night. You'll enjoy this, Leroy. When I went into the diner, the only unoccupied chair was at a table with a sour little crab who had his newspaper shut off. When the ice water hit him in the face.
3: Well, if you've finished now, Mr. Gildersleeve, it's time to leave for court.
2: Yes, I'm through, Ted. It was a fine breakfast, Evelyn. You're going to make some lucky man a wonderful cook. Hey, Ted.
1: Oh, Uncle Mort.
2: Come on, kid. Let's trot over to the courthouse. This won't take long. Once the judge sees who he's dealing with, I'll be appointed administrator faster than you can say habeas corpus.

0: Well, all I can say is we run things better than this in Whistle Vista. 11 o'clock and the probate judge hasn't even shown up yet.
1: Well, Judge Hooker is usually very prompt.
0: The trouble with some of these judges is they think they're little tin gods. Take those black robes away from them. What have you got? Bow legs.
2: That's a hot one, Uncle Walt.
0: Yeah, I'm glad you like it.
3: Everyone rise, please.
0: Well, I'm glad he's here. Now we'll get this thing over with, quick.
3: Fair court, Department 25, the Honorable Henry H. Hooker, Judge of Tiling Sound Session. Please,
2: sit down, Uncle Moore.
0: Huh? Yes. Oh, my goodness. Who's that man sitting in the judge's chair?
1: Well, that's Judge Hooker.
0: Judge Hooker? That's the man in the lower berth. That's him, all right.
3: Petition of Throckmorton T. Gildersleeve for appointment as administrator of the state of A. Forrester.
1: Well, that's us. Come on, Mr. Gildersleeve.
0: I'm not feeling very well, Ted. Couldn't we postpone this over to another judge?
2: Oh, come on, Uncle Mort. Remember what you said. This guy'll be a pushover.
0: A pushover, yeah.
4: Now, come on. Step up. Don't dawdle. I haven't got all day.
5: Make a snappy, folks. The judge is pretty short-tempered this morning. He didn't get any sleep last night.
0: Oh, good God, Frank.
1: Your Honor, with your permission, I'll put Mr. Gildersleeve on the stand and examine his qualifications for this position.
4: Go ahead, Mr. Wills. Swear in the witness there.
3: You solemnly swear to tell the truth, the whole truth, nothing but the truth, help you?
0: I do.
4: Well, do you or don't you? Speak up.
0: I do.
4: That voice is very familiar.
0: Oh.
4: Turn around, mister. Oh, so it's you.
0: Yes. Hello, Judge. How are you this morning?
4: I'm loud. Witness will confine himself to the matter at hand. Will?
1: Yes, Your Honor.
4: I'll examine this man's qualifications, if you don't mind.
1: Why don't, Your Honor?
0: But I do.
4: Silence.
0: Yes,
4: sir. You're here to answer questions. Now then, Gildersleeve, if your name really is Gildersleeve, what do you do for a living?
0: I make girdles, Your Honor.
4: Order in the court. Order in the court. And you, Gildersleeve. Gildersleeve. One more attempt at cheap humor, and I'll judge you in contempt.
0: But it's true, Your Honor. I'm president of the Gildersleeve Girdle Company.
2: Oh, Uncle Moore, tell him the truth. Yeah. He doesn't make girdles, Judge.
4: What does he do?
2: Steel foundations.
4: I bet he would, too. Now, no more interruptions, my boy. Remember, this is a courtroom. You realize who I am, of course.
2: Sure, you're a bow-legged little tin guy.
4: What?
0: No, Leroy.
2: But you just said so yourself, Uncle Moore.
0: Oh,
4: you did.
0: Just a little joke, Your Honor. You know how I kid. No offense, I hope.
4: It is an offense. Contempt of court. Just one more disrespectful remark, Mr. Gilder, whatever your name is, and I'll...
2: Oh, don't do that, Judge. Uncle Mort will keep his opinions about you to himself. Won't you, Uncle Mort?
0: Yes, I know better now. I'll be careful, Your Honor.
4: See as you do. I hope that by now you realize the gravity of the situation, Mr...
0: Gildersleeve, I certainly do, Your Honor.
4: I'm going to ask you a simple, straightforward question. And I want a simple, straightforward answer.
0: Go right ahead, Judge.
4: All right, Mr. Gildersleeve. What business are you in?
0: Well, do I have to answer that?
4: You do, and remember, you're under oath.
0: Well, Leroy, would you mind going out in the hall and get me some ice water?
4: 1 minute. Who's running this court, you or I?
2: You better not get Uncle Mort mad, Judge. Last night he threw a whole bucket of water on a guy out of a berth under him. And just because this guy was snoring.
0: Oh, my God, here we go again.
4: He did he?
2: Yeah, and this poor sap woke up and thought it was raining.
0: Quiet.
2: You ought to hear Uncle Mort tell it.
0: Quiet.
4: Thanks, I will. Let's hear all about it, Uncle Mort.
1: But, Judge Hooker, it's after 5 o'clock.
0: Yeah.
1: This poor man's been on the witness stand all day.
4: All right. One more question, and I'll hand down my decision. Mr. Gildersleeve, what makes you think you have executive ability?
0: Well... I have a large staff of my own, and through years of experience, I know the proper relationship between employer and employee.
2: You bet, Your Honor. And if they don't do what Uncle Mort says, he just bucks them over the skull with a steel girder.
0: Now, wait a minute, Leroy.
2: But, Uncle Mort, I'm just repeating everything you say.
0: Yes, and everything I've said is being used against me. I can't go on.
1: Your Honor.
4: Yes, Mr. Wills?
1: Our firm has checked and double-checked Mr. Gildersleeve's references. We're satisfied as to his qualifications. We therefore petition you to name him as the new administrator of the Forrester estate.
4: Mr. Wills, I have great respect for you and your associates. That is probably the only reason why I'm going to grant your petition.
2: Hooray!
4: However, in order to protect these children from their own misguided enthusiasm, I am going to require this Gildersleeve to report to me every single week.
0: But, Your Honor...
4: He must get an okay for every cent he spends.
0: But, Judge...
4: And I will require him to post a bond of $50,000 in cash.
0: Now, see here, Hooker. I won't stand for this. I'll resign.
4: Quiet. Gildersleeve, I never sent for you. You came here begging for this job. Now, just because I insist on it being administered with scrupulous honesty, you tried to back out of it. But it won't work. To quote from Broby versus Union Buggy Corporation, Civil Code of Nebraska, you've made your bed and you can't lie out of it.
0: But my business in Wistful Vista demands...
4: You mean your girdle business? You will remain here and make this estate pay or go to jail for contempt.
0: But I...
4: Court adjourned.
0: I'll kill that old goat. Ted, we've got to do something about this. Do you realize that a $50,000 bond would not only take every cent of my ready cash, but also means a mortgage on my Gordon works?
1: I'm sorry about how the whole... I'm sorry about how the whole thing went, Mr. Gildersleeve.
0: He's got me awfully nervous.
2: Maybe if we went into the judge's chambers, we could persuade him to lower the bond, Uncle Moore.
6: Sure, just let me talk to him.
0: Young man, you've talked enough for one day.
2: How about it, Ted?
1: Well, it won't hurt to try. Come on.
0: Yeah.
4: Come in.
0: Excuse me, Judge Hooker. You remember me, don't you? I thought perhaps maybe we could possibly get that little cash bond reduced.
4: I don't see why I should waste any...
0: Well, I've been thinking, Your Honor. If you spoke to somebody who'd known me for a long time, they might convince you that I'm not such a bad fella.
2: Oh, that would be fine, Uncle Mort. Who could the judge talk to?
0: Well, the president of the Whistle Vista Chamber of Commerce, Evelyn. He's my next-door neighbor, too. A fella named Fibber McGee. We can call him long distance.
4: I'm glad you put me straight on that.
0: Yeah, see, I knew my pal would set me in right.
4: That's a very good point. I wouldn't have missed this chat for the world.
0: Leroy, I want you to meet McGee one of these days. There's one of nature's noblemen.
4: Oh, yes. This conversation will influence my decision a lot, Mr. McGee.
0: Thank goodness.
4: I guess you've made my mind up for me, Tipper. Hold the phone a second. I'll tell him. Gildersleeve.
0: Yes, Judge?
4: Gildersleeve, I've decided to rescind that $50,000 bond.
0: I knew that would happen if you spoke to my little chum.
4: Yes. After talking to McGee, I'm going to make that bond $100,000.
0: What? Give me that telephone. Hello? Hello? You're a hard man, McGee.

The great Gildersleeve will be back in just a moment. 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

0: Uncle Mort. What are you going to do now?
1: By George, I'm going to show that judge I can run that estate, or my name won't be Throckmorton P. Gildersleeve.
0: You bet it won't, Uncle Mort. You won't even have a name.
1: Yeah, I'll just have a number. Good night.
2: Harlow Wilcox, speaking for the makers of Johnson's Wax Finishes for the Home and for Industry, inviting you to be with us next Tuesday night to hear the further adventures of the great Gildersleeve. Good night. 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

Cheese Company, who also bring you Bing Crosby every Thursday night, present each week at this time Harold Perry as the Great Gildersleeve, written by John Wheaton. We'll hear from the Great Gildersleeve in just a moment. Well, popcorn days are here again, and if everybody in your family likes popcorn as much as I do, you don't want to miss this bet. 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

Now, on with the show. As it must to all men, the first of the month came last week to Throckmorton P. Gildersleeve, and with it, bills. For 5 days, they've lain unopened on the desk in his den, but this morning we find him shuffling through them for a hasty glance at the bad news before rushing off to the office.

0: 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Sodas, 45 cents. Leroy!
1: Nobody left the school anymore.
0: It's lucky for him. When he comes home, you tell him I want to see him, Marjorie.
1: Yes, Uncle
0: Mort. Bills. Bill from Dr. Pettibone. Well, he didn't lose any time. Hogan Brothers after me again. Oh, we got to quit buying all this stuff we don't need. It's unpatriotic. A1 Grocery. Ooh, I wonder how we came out on that. Oh, I won't pay it. Bertie, Marjorie.
1: What is it, Uncle Mort?
0: Bertie.
2: I'm coming. What's the trouble?
0: Bertie, what did I tell you last month?
2: Tell me?
0: Yes.
2: Last month?
0: Yes.
2: Me?
0: Yes.
2: I don't know.
0: Look at that grocery bill, Bertie. $8 more than the last.
2: Well, that's the way it is, Mr. Gilfreed.
0: I know, but why is it? I thought we agreed to hold the grocery bill down, Bertie.
2: Yes, we agreed, but the A1 grocery didn't.
1: You have to realize, Uncle Mort, that prices have gone up. They're going up every month.
2: Yeah, you take eggs. I remember when you could buy eggs for 39 cents a dozen. Now they're getting so the hens won't even do nothing unless they cough them up.
0: Yes, what? Yes, well, we've simply got to cut down somehow, Bertie. Because if we don't, we won't be able to buy our war bonds. You want that to happen?
1: No, of course not.
0: Bertie, do you?
2: Not me. Got to get them war bonds to keep Hitler from getting up.
0: That's right.
2: Takes bonds and taxes to beat the Axis.
0: You're right, Bertie.
2: Got to give up our earnings to lick the Germans.
0: Absolutely.
2: Got to pour in the dollars till Hitler hollers.
0: Hey, whoa, wait a minute. You've got the right idea, Bertie. But we can't do all that if we don't save our money and cut down our expenses.
1: Yes, but how?
2: Oh, I tell you how we can cut them down.
0: Yeah, how, Bertie?
2: I'll take that leftover veal we had last night and make stuffed peppers. You can stuff a pepper with almost anything.
0: So I've discovered around here. A thing like that can be carried too far, though, Bertie.
1: Now, Uncle Mort, if we're going to cut down, you're going to have to make sacrifices at the dinner table.
0: Yeah, but you've got to think about morale, too, my dear. Morale is very important. I don't know of anything worse for the morale than a stuffed pepper.
2: Well, now, I wouldn't say that.
0: As a matter of fact, Bertie, I was thinking of cutting down in other ways, too. I thought one way I could cut down would be to take my lunch to the office every day and eat it at my desk, like Donald Nelson.
1: Could you take care of that, Bertie?
2: Oh, sure I could. What does Mr. Nelson eat?
0: Well, I imagine he has sandwiches, 2 or 3 or 4 or 5. Cream cheese and jelly, probably, wouldn't you say, Marjorie?
1: Oh, undoubtedly.
0: And sardines. Fish, you know, is brain food. He's got all those priorities on his mind.
2: Sardines we got.
0: And maybe a piece of pie to keep up his energy. He has to handle all those people. And anything else you think would be nice.
2: How about some pickles?
0: Oh, Nelson is very fond of pickles. He'd have to be to take on that job.
2: Well, I'll go make lunch right away.
0: You know, Marjorie, I've been thinking. There's another way we could save money.
1: What's that?
0: If we stayed at home more in the evenings. You know, people burn up their tires and their money running around looking for a good time when they can have a better time at home.
1: How?
0: Well, the way people used to in the old days. You won't believe this, my dear, but I can remember spending whole evenings at home.
1: Doing what? I'm willing to stay at home if I have to.
0: We had fun. Sometimes we'd sit in front of the fire while Papa read aloud to us from a good book.
1: Oh.
0: Or we'd pop corn, maybe, or play Parcheesi. Or sometimes we'd gather around the piano and sing. We had fun, my dear, and we didn't have to keep putting nickels in the piano either.
1: Well, I love to sing.
0: Everybody does. People ought to do more things like that. Oh, my goodness, I'm late. I got to get down to the waterworks. Hey, Bertie, where's that lunch?
2: I ain't finished it yet, Miss Gilfreed.
0: Well, bring me what you've got. I got to go. That's what this country needs, my dear. More quiet evenings at home.
1: We'll have to try it sometime.
0: Yeah, stay at home. Save money. Save tires. Keep out of trouble. Strengthen family ties. We'll do it tonight. No, tomorrow night. What a day. Nothing like a brisk walk in the sunshine. Here comes old Sawbones. Hello, Dr. Pettibone.
3: Hello there, Gildersleeve. My, you're looking fit.
0: Fit as a fiddle and ready for love.
3: Glad to see you followed my instructions.
0: Your instructions? I threw them out of the window the minute you left. I never felt better in my life.
3: It won't last.
0: I'll tell you a secret, Doc. I just learned how to live.
3: Yeah, how's that?
0: Cut down. Stop running around nights. Stay at home. Most wonderful feeling in the world. Build a nice crackling fire and spend the evening in front of it with the kids around, telling stories, playing games, singing, laughing, and along toward the end of the evening, a little snack of some kind. It's wonderful.
3: You make it sound mighty attractive. How long have you been doing this?
0: We're starting tomorrow night. I'll be seeing you, Doc.
4: Commissioner!
0: Oh, good morning, Judge.
4: How are things at the waterworks?
0: I'm just on my way down to find out. Fine day, isn't it?
4: Yeah. Why so cheery, Gildy?
0: Well, I'll tell you, Horace. For the first time in months, I'm at peace with my conscience.
4: How did you ever manage to square that?
0: We've decided to cut down over at our house and put every spare nickel into war bonds.
4: How are you cutting down?
0: Well, from now on, no more going out nights. For instance, tomorrow night, Marjorie and Leroy and I are just going to build us a nice cozy fire and spend the entire evening popping corn and roasting chestnuts.
4: Chestnuts? I haven't roasted chestnuts since I was a kid.
0: Sure, people forget about those things. We'll have some donuts, probably, and cider.
4: I love it.
0: And we'll play games and sing songs while you're down at that lodge meeting paying out your dues. For what? The whole evening won't cost us a penny.
4: I envy you, Gildy. I really do.
0: Think it over, Judge. I think I've got something there.
5: Hello,
0: Peavy. I'm in a hurry. I just dropped in to say I got your bill this morning. And hereafter, if Leroy comes in here and tries to charge anything, don't let him have it.
5: Yeah, just as you say, Mr. Gildersleeve.
0: If he gives you an argument, tell him from now on he's frozen.
5: Very well.
0: While I'm here, you might as well let me have a couple of cigars.
5: Oh, certainly. Did you say only two, Mr. Gildersleeve?
0: Yes. I'm trying to cut down expenses. You ought to cut down too, Peavy.
5: Well, now, I don't know about that.
0: Everybody should. Save your money and put it in war bonds. You know a good way to save money?
5: What's that?
0: Stay at home nights. You do too much running around, Peavy.
5: Well, now, I wouldn't say that.
0: We all do. It's a fact.
5: I'll admit I enjoy a good motion picture now and then. So does Mrs. Peavy. And for a while there, we did go several times a year. But after Ruth Chatterton retired from the films, we slowed down again.
0: My goodness, look at the time. I can't stay here arguing with you. I've got to get down to the waterworks. Ooh, my cigars.
5: Oh, yes. Shall I wrap them for you?
0: No. I'll just stick them in my pocket. I've got a rush.
5: I'd be glad to wrap them for you, Mr. Gildersleeve.
0: Never mind.
5: I'm always glad to wrap any purchase, however small.
0: Oh, Peavy, give me those cigars.

0: Good morning, Miss Fitch. How are we this morning?
1: I'd say we were a little late, Commissioner.
0: Oh, yeah. Well, I try not to make a practice of this. Well, let's get down to business.
1: Yes.
0: Have you got anything to report?
1: Why, no. Everything's going all right.
0: Is the water flowing nicely? All mains in good condition? Pressure satisfactory?
1: Yes.
0: Well, I guess that takes care of the waterworks. Oh, any money coming in?
1: Yes, collections are just about as usual.
0: Good. Glad to see everything running smoothly. Miss Fitch, I wonder if I could ask you to do a few things for me.
1: That's what I'm here for.
0: Thank you. If you're not too busy, I wonder if you'd go out sometime today and buy me a Parcheesi board.
1: A Parcheesi board?
0: Uh-huh.
1: I don't know what you have in mind, Mr. Gildersleeve, but I do not play Parcheesi.
0: Oh, no, I wasn't going to play it here, you know. Dear me, no. Perhaps I ought to explain.
1: I think you might.
0: Well, as you know, I have a niece and nephew living with me, and I decided I ought to do a few things to, well, make home more attractive to them and...
1: Keep them out of pool rooms.
0: Yes, and juke joints.
1: And you think Parcheesi's going to do that?
0: Well, I thought of some other things, too. I made up a little list of things on the way down to the office.
1: Yes.
0: You might take this down. First, a corn popper.
1: A corn popper.
0: That's for popping corn.
1: I guess that.
0: And some popcorn.
1: That's for the corn popper.
0: Yeah, you guessed that too, didn't you? And I must order some firewood. You can't pop corn without fire. We better get some cider. Popcorn makes you awfully thirsty, you know. And some donuts to go with the cider. Did you think of anything else?
1: Bicarbonate to go with the donut.
0: Yeah. Very good. I was going to get some games. We've got the Parcheesi.
1: You'll be wanting bean bags.
0: Oh, I don't know. Do you think they like bean bags?
1: If they like Parcheesi, they'll like bean bags.
0: I think we might pass up the bean bags.
1: How about darts?
0: Darts? Mm. Not with Leroy. He got some darts last Christmas and I couldn't sit down until New Year's. There'll be no darts. Oh, the piano. I forgot the piano.
1: Piano?
0: Miss Fitch, do you play the piano?
1: Well, I once learned McDowell to a wild rose.
0: Get your hat quickly. You've got to come out and help me buy a piano.
1: Just a minute, Mr. Gildersleeve. Do you mind if I ask you something?
0: Oh, of course not.
1: Have you the slightest idea what you're doing?
0: Certainly. I told the children they could spend a quiet evening at home tomorrow and like it. And by George, they're going to like it. I've got to put this over, Miss Fitch. I'm going to make it the darndest, quietest evening you ever saw. Let's go buy a piano.
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0: Now let's get back to Summerfield and see how the great Gildersleeve's quiet evening at home is working out. There's a pleasant fire roaring in the grate. Aesop the cat is curled up asleep on the hearth, and Gildersleeve is about to try an experiment on his nephew.
1: Well, Leroy, this is what I call living.
2: You do?
1: Yes, sir. Here we are, snug as a bug in a rug, no cover charge, no traffic jams, and I'm about to read you one of the greatest books ever written. A classic by Sir Walter Scott.
2: What's the name of it?
1: Ivanhoe.
2: Never heard of it.
1: Well, it's a great story. If you've never heard of it, you should be ashamed of yourself.
2: Oh, yeah? If it's so good, how come they haven't made it into a picture?
1: I dare say they have, and they probably will again. But I'm going to read you the book.
2: Oh, gosh. Oh, can't I wait and see the picture? You'll spoil it for me.
1: Spoil nothing. You'll hear a great masterpiece, just the way it was written. And you'll thank me for it someday. Now listen.
2: Okay.
1: Let's see here. Find the beginning. Oh, here. Ivanhoe, Chapter 1. In that pleasant district of Merry England, which is watered by the River Don, there extended in ancient times a large forest covering the greater part of the beautiful hills and valleys which lie between Sheffield and the pleasant town of Doncaster.
2: Are you kidding?
1: Leroy, the remains of this extensive wood are still to be seen at the noble seats of Wentworth, Warncliffe Park, and around Rotherham.
2: Why, Uncle Mort, reading aloud. What a wonderful idea.
1: Oh, you think so, my dear?
2: Yes. May I listen?
1: Of course. Sit down here by the fire. I'll start over so you won't miss any of the story.
2: Oh, gosh, Uncle, have I got to hear all that again?
1: Two sentences, Leroy. You can stand it very easily.
3: Of course you can. What's the book, Uncle Mort?
1: Ivanhoe.
3: Oh.
1: What do you mean by that, my dear?
3: Nothing. Just, oh.
1: You must have meant something.
2: I know.
1: You keep out of this. Have you ever read Ivanhoe, Marjorie?
3: Well, I tried to read it, Uncle Mort. I tried when I was in high school.
1: You tried? That's ridiculous. Once you get into it, you'll be on pins and needles.
2: But, Unc!
1: Leroy, you listen to it whether Marjorie does or not. And if Marjorie has any regard for my wishes, she'll listen, too. Now.
3: Go ahead, Uncle Mort.
1: Good. In that pleasant district of Merry England, which is watered by the River Don...

0: Darius strode hastily down the forest glade, driving before him, with the assistance of Fangs, the whole herd of his inharmonious charge. Well, that's the end of the first chapter.
1: First chapter? It should be the end of the book.
0: What do you say? Shall we have another one, children? It gets even better as it goes on.
2: Let's save it, shall we, Uncle Mort?
1: Yeah, so we'll have something to look forward to.
2: As a matter of fact, it's nearly 8:30, and I just remembered I have sort of a tentative date with Doug.
0: But Marjorie...
2: It's nothing definite. He just said if I wasn't doing anything...
0: But do you call this not doing anything? We don't have to read if you don't want to. I brought all these little games.
2: Well, if you're going to feel badly about it, I won't go.
0: Well, gee, I don't like to insist, but I thought we agreed we'd all stay in tonight and just have a quiet evening at home.
1: I know. Maybe Marge could ask Doug to come over and I could ask Piggy Backs.
0: You don't think it would work with just the three of us, huh? And I thought it would be nice if we didn't have anybody in but just, you know, spent the evening together.
2: Well, Uncle Mort, if that's what you want, that's what we'll do. Won't we, Leroy?
1: Okay, sure.
0: Well, I don't want to force you.
2: No, I think it'd be nice. I think it'd be fun.
0: Oh, Marjorie, you're a sweet girl.
1: How about me? Aren't I sweet too, Uncle?
0: Yes. You're sweet too, my boy. Come on, let's give it a trial, shall we?

0: Now, where is the piano?
1: A piano? Right in here in the living room.
0: Must I close my eyes?
1: Well, if you'd like to. There. Now you can look.
0: Oh, I think it's just lovely.
1: It's a Wembley.
0: I declare it just makes my fingers itch.
1: Oh, well, try it. Go ahead.
0: May I? Oh, it has a gorgeous tone.
1: Yeah, you'd never know it was secondhand, would you? Play something, Leela.
0: Oh, I couldn't.
2: Oh, yes, please do.
0: Well, I'm terribly out of practice.
1: We'll never know. Go ahead, play something.
0: Well, I'll tell you. I'll play Throckmorton if you sing.
1: Oh, I can't sing.
0: Please?
2: Sure you can, Uncle Mort.
0: Pretty please.
1: Well, what do you want to play?
0: Well, what do you want to sing?
3: Does anybody mind if I go to the movies? Yes.
1: You stay right here, young man. How about The Road to Mandalay?
0: No. No, I know a better one.
1: Why do you love me? Leroy.
3: Yes, Uncle?
1: Out in the kitchen, you'll find some donuts. Suppose you go out and get them, huh?
3: Donuts? Sure.
1: Yeah, and some popcorn and the popper. And bring those.
3: Okay, Uncle.
0: Well, shall we start over again?
1: Just a minute. Marjorie.
3: Yes?
1: Suppose you go out and help Leroy, huh? Would you mind?
3: Of course not.
1: Good. Now.

0: answer that, Leroy.
1: Why do I love you?
0: Oh, why do you love me?
1: I should never be told.
2: Happy as we.
0: Hooker!
3: Now, why should there be two? Why shouldn't there be three? Go right ahead. It's beautiful.
0: Who let you in, you old buzzard?
3: My young friend Leroy. Hello, Leela.
1: Hello, Joe.
3: Well, I thought you were spending the evening alone, Gildy.
0: I was, till you butted in.
1: I just this minute arrived, and I can't stay but a second.
3: Oh, don't go on my account, please. There's always room for one more, isn't there, Gildy?
0: There always seems to be.
3: Well, thank you, Leroy. I'll take two. They're small.
0: Why beat around the bush? Take the whole platter.
3: Well, that's generous of you, Gildy. I hope you don't mind my dropping in like this, but when I got to thinking about what you were doing over here, nice, quiet evening at home, it sounded so good to me, I just couldn't stay away.
0: Nice, quiet evening. Look at it. I talked myself into it, and I guess I've talked myself right out of it. Everybody, quiet, please.
1: Now, quiet. Throckmorton has a poem.
3: Oh, do let's hear your poem, Trocky.
0: Yeah, well, I have to have it quiet. It's very dramatic. 'Twas a balmy summer evening, and a goodly crowd was there, which well nigh filled Joe's bar room on the corner of the square. Answer that, somebody. Marjorie, will you?
4: I've got it.
5: Hello there, young fellow. Is your uncle at home?
0: You know darn well I'm at home.
3: Well, if it isn't Pettibone, come on in, Doc. Join the happy throng.
5: How are you? Yeah, hello, Judge. On. Well, Mrs. Ransom.
1: Yes, but I can't stay but a second.

0: Gildersleeve, how are you?
1: I'm slipping.
0: Just thought I'd drop in, see if you're taking care of yourself.
1: Well, popcorn.
2: Would you have some, Doctor?
0: Thanks. Matter of fact, I didn't have anything to do this evening, Gildersleeve, so I decided I'd just combine business with a little pleasure.
3: Fine. I suppose I'll get a bill for this.
0: Great kidder, isn't he? Great idea you've got here, Gildersleeve. I don't know why people go running around when they can spend an evening at home like this.
2: Mr. Gildersleeve was just about to do a recitation for us.
0: Oh, good. Have you ever heard my imitation of Harry Lauder?
3: Just a minute, Doctor. If you don't mind.
2: Yes, Mr. Gildersleeve first. Now, quiet, everybody.
3: It was a balmy summer evening, and a goodly crowd was there.
4: The crowd's getting bigger.
3: Come in.
5: Oh, excuse me.
3: Come in, Peavy.
5: I hope I'm not intruding, Mr. Gildersleeve. Mrs. Peavy had to sit up with his big friend this evening, and I thought I'd...
3: Never mind the alibi, Peavy. Come on in. Make yourself at home. You know everybody. Give the man some popcorn.
6: Yeah, here we are.
3: Leroy.
2: Yes, Uncle?
3: You better take your bicycle and go down and get some more donuts and some cider.
2: Again?
3: You'll have to. Here's some more money.
2: Boy, this is going to break us.
0: Quiet, please, everybody. I have an announcement.
6: Quiet. Doc has an announcement.
0: Mr. Throckmorton P. Gildersleeve, our popular singing water commissioner, will now give his famous recitation, The Pace on the Barroom Floor, following which he will offer to wrestle any man in the crowd for $5. Come on, Gildersleeve.
3: No, I don't want to do it now.
6: Oh, come on, Gildersleeve.
3: No, I'm all out of the mood.
2: Oh, please, Throckmorton. I'm dying to know how it comes out.
3: It was a balmy summer evening.
0: All right, who is it now? The cops?
3: Miss Fitz, come in.
7: I didn't know you were giving a party, Mr. Gildersleeve.
3: Neither did I.
7: I worked late at the office, and I had to pass here on the way home.
3: Don't bother to explain, Miss Fitch. It's open house here, Liberty Hall. Come on, come on. Give Miss Fitch a donut, somebody.
6: Coach, I got a suggestion.
0: The judge has a suggestion.
6: I think we all vote a thanks to our friend Gildersleeve here for a great idea. Why don't we meet together this way every Saturday night?
0: Great idea.
3: Wait a minute. That's not my idea.
6: After all, as Gildy says, why spend your money when you can stay at home and have an evening and fun and jollity like this, and it doesn't cost a penny.
3: Doesn't cost who a penny? Piano, popcorn, parcheesi, 8 dozen donuts.
6: What do you say, folks? Next week, same time, same place.
3: Just a minute, Hooker.
6: Yes, Gildy.
3: I've got something to say to all of you. You've invited yourselves in here, you've eaten my donuts, you've drunk my cider, and you sat by my fire and played my piano. And now, by George, you're going to listen to me.
8: All right, Gildy. What is it, old man?
3: It was a balmy summer evening, and a goodly crowd was there.

Well, folks, I muffed it again. I was trying to do the right thing, but I let it run away with me. It's a good idea to stay home, I guess, but I didn't have to go out and buy all that stuff. That's what makes inflation. We all know that. People are making more money today than they've ever made, and there are fewer things to buy it with. If we all rush down to the store with our money in our hand and start bidding against each other for the few things left on that counter, prices will go zooming up. We've seen that happening already. That's why they're urging us now not to buy anything we don't absolutely need, but to make our old things do. If there's money burning a hole in your pocket, sock it away in war bonds and stamps. Well, I'm a fine one to be telling you this, buying all that junk I did. I could kick myself. But I'll never do it again, folks. I swear I won't. Good night, everybody. Yeah.

0: Original music heard on this program was composed and conducted by Billy Mills. This is Ken Carpenter speaking for the Kraft Cheese Company and inviting you to tune in again next week for the further adventures of the Great Gildersleeve. 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This program reached you from Hollywood. 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
1: 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The Kraft Cheese Company will also bring you Bing Crosby every Thursday night. 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

0: Well, it's Easter weekend, and Saturday afternoon finds Gildersleeve out in the side lot surveying his victory garden and wondering whether to pull the weeds now or let them grow a little bigger so they'll be easier to get hold of. It looks as if they grow a little bigger, for from the window of the kitchen nearby comes the smell of good things in the oven. Let's follow him in and see what's cooking.
1: Fee-fi-fo-fum. I smell something good. What's Bertie making there, Marjorie?
2: Frosting for the Easter cake.
1: Frosting?
3: Yes, sir, and I guess it's about done.
1: Bertie,
3: What is it, Mr. Gildersleeve?
1: You aren't going to put that delicious egg beater in the sink.
3: Oh, no, sir. I'm saving it for Leroy.
1: Leroy can lick the bowl. Give it here.
3: Yes, sir.
1: Yes, sir. Mm, yum,
4: yum, yum, yum, yum. Uncle Mort, you're looking cross-eyed.
1: I don't want to miss any of it.
4: Kitchen door.
1: I'll go, Bertie.
4: Well, wipe off your chin.
5: Gildersleeve?
1: Yes?
5: Express, sign here.
1: Wait a minute. What is it?
5: Crate, sign here.
1: I didn't order any crate.
5: Name Gildersleeve?
1: Yes?
5: Sign here.
1: Yes. Well, hold the egg beater. And hold it, too. I don't know what I'm signing this for. Yeah, there.
5: All right. One side, Bud.
1: Wait a minute.
5: One side,
1: we
5: one
1: don't
5: side.
1: Want that great big thing here in the kitchen.
5: Well, where do you want it? Make up your mind. I haven't got all day.
1: Listen, I've got a good mind to report you to your superior.
5: Brother, in 2 hours, I report to my draft board. Now, where do you want it?
1: All right. Set it right down here, soldier. Any place.
3: Hey!
1: Careful! Don't you know we got a cake in the oven? Oh. That's the kind of service you get these days.
4: What do you suppose is in the crate, Uncle Moore?
1: I don't know, but we'll soon find out. Bertie, do you know where the hammer is?
3: Right there in the vegetable bin, Mr. Gildersleeve.
1: Oh, just the place for it, too. Well, let's see now.
4: Careful, Uncle Moore. It might be something breakable.
1: Maybe I can pry the top up.
6: Hey, Uncle, is that the express man?
4: Uh-huh.
1: Yeah, and now it's coming.
6: Uncle, wait a minute.
1: There.
6: Look out!
1: Oh!
3: Oh, my goodness, rabbits!
1: Rabbits!
6: Rabbits!
1: Leroy!
6: Never get them. They're under the refrigerator.
3: Maybe if we had some food, we could get them to come out.
6: Yeah, try some popsies.
4: Rabbits don't eat popsies.
1: I don't know, my dear. Popsies always tasted like rabbit food to me.
3: Well, I could poke under there with a broom, maybe.
6: Oh, no, you might hurt them. Those are very valuable rabbits. They cost me over $2.
1: Remind me to ask you, Leroy, where you got the $2. Here, Bunny, here, Bunny, here, Bunny, here, Bunny.
6: Oh, no, you'll never get them that way, Unc. You have to get down on your hands and knees.
1: And they can just stay under there.
6: Oh, Unc, we've got to get them out. They might get stuck under there. Those are Flemish giants. They grow fast.
1: Yes. All right. It'll teach them a lesson, then.
4: Oh, there he goes.
6: I got him. I got one, Unc.
4: Oh, look. Isn't he darling?
1: Bring him over here, Leroy. Let me see.
4: Oh, he's frightened. Look, he's shivering. Let me hold him, Leroy.
1: No, let me hold him.
6: Sure, Unc. Here. Don't let him get away. That's a valuable rabbit.
1: Oh, isn't he cunning? Feel him, Margie. Feel how soft he is. There, there, little bunny. Don't you be frightened. Look, Margie, look how he wrinkles up his little nose. Would you?
4: Uncle Mort, you're doing it, too.
1: I can't help it. He's making faces at me, the little rascal.
6: You like him, Monk?
1: Oh, he's as cute as the dickens, Leroy. How did you get him?
6: Well, from an ad in Wonder Man Comics. I sent for them. Only 217 express prepaid.
1: Where did you get the 217?
6: Oh, I got it. It's a great investment, Unc. It says in the ad, boys, make big money raising rabbits.
1: Yeah, well, I wouldn't count on it, my boy. As pets, rabbits may be fine, but...
6: Who said anything about pets? I'm raising these rabbits to eat.
1: To eat?
4: Eat a little fuzzy, cunning, helpless little thing like that? Leroy, I think you're horrible.
1: Marjorie, take this rabbit and put him somewhere. I want to get to the bottom of this.
3: I got the other one, Miss Gildersleeve.
1: Well, give him to Marjorie, Bertie.
4: There, now, Flopsy and Mopsy. Come on, we'll find a nice, safe, warm place for you, away from that awful Leroy.
1: Yes. Now, young man... Why was I not consulted before you bought those rabbits?
6: Well, I wanted to surprise you, Unc, for Easter.
1: You surprised me, all right. Where'd you get the money?
6: All of it.
1: Of course. All of it.
6: Well, the 17 cents I had.
1: All right, but what about the $2?
6: Well, you know those old rusty, no good old roller skates I got Christmas before last?
1: They were very excellent skates when I gave them to you.
6: I thought Santa Claus gave them to me.
1: We won't argue about that, young man.
6: All right. Anyway, they were always getting in your way, and anyway, I outgrew them, and anyway, one wheel was busted, so I traded them with Piggy.
1: Did you tell him the wheel was busted, broken?
6: Well, he doesn't need all the wheels. He just wants to make a pushmobile.
1: Yes. Nevertheless, that was not a very honest thing to do, Leroy, was it?
6: Well, he swapped it for a spark coil that wouldn't spark.
1: I'm glad to hear you didn't get the best of it. Now, stop beating around the bush and tell me, where did you get those $2?
6: Well, you know, the spark coil.
1: You just told me about it. It wouldn't spark.
6: Yeah, so I traded it.
1: Who'd you trade it to?
6: Michael.
1: Mrs. Ransom's little niece? I mean nephew?
6: Well, he wanted it, Unc. He kept pestering me for it.
1: Did you tell him it wouldn't work? Did you?
6: Well, gosh, Unc, you wouldn't want me to give him a spark coil that works. They're dangerous. He might get a shock.
1: He might get it. All right, you charlatan. What did you trade the spark coil for? Come on, what did you trade it for?
6: $2.
1: That's what we call selling, Leroy, not trading. And you sold that spark coil under false pretenses, with deliberate intent to defraud.
6: Oh, no, I didn't, Unc, honest.
1: Then what was your intention?
6: To get the $2.
1: Leroy, I honestly believe you don't know the simple difference between right and wrong.
6: Yeah, that's all it is, Unc. I don't know any better. Gosh, if I knew...
1: That's enough, Leroy. Go help Marjorie find a place for those rabbits. And see that it's not in my study. I'll take this thing up with you later.
6: Yeah, sure, I will. I'll find a good place for them.
1: Bertie, I don't know what I'm going to do about that boy. I swear I don't.
2: Oh, now, Leroy ain't a bad boy, Mr. Gillsleeve. He's just a boy, that's all.
1: Well, he needs something. I don't know what, though.
2: Well, if you ask me, Mr. Gillsleeve, what Leroy needs is a mother.
1: Yes, I'm afraid you're right, Bertie. There's not much I can do about that.
2: Well, no, I wouldn't say that.
1: Huh? What do you mean?
2: Well, you're young, Mr. Gillsleeve. You got your health. You even got a fiancée. And if you don't mind me asking, what is you waiting for?
1: By George, Bertie, that's what I'm going to ask her. And I'm going to ask her right now, too.

0: The Easter Bunny.
1: Throckmorton, I'll be right down. Don't go away, you hear?
0: I shouldn't have said that. I gotta be tough with her. This time, by George, she's gonna give me an answer. I'm not like some people. You can twist them around your little finger. When I... Leela, when are we gonna get married?
1: What did you say?
0: You heard me.
1: Oh, gracious, Throckmorton, you're so impetuous.
0: Impetuous? We've been engaged now for 4 months. What's so impetuous about that? I want to know when we're going to get married.
1: Well, come in, won't you?
0: No, you come out.
1: Oh. Very well, Throckmorton, if you wish.
0: Yes. Now, we're going to sit down here on the veranda and settle this once and for all.
1: Yes, let's. You know, Throckmorton, you're so masterful. I hardly know you when you're like this.
0: Well, it's my other side. Now, let's get down to business. When do we get married? Name the date, Leela.
1: Well, tell me first, why do you want me to marry you, Throckmorton?
0: Well, because... just because.
1: Because what?
0: Because I...
1: Go on, say it. Because you what?
0: Well, I think Leroy needs a mother.
1: A mother? Is that all I am to you? A mother for Leroy?
0: Now, Leela, I didn't say that.
1: Well, I guess I know what you were thinking, and I can give you your answer right now.
0: Now, Leela, don't fly off the handle. Let's be reasonable about this thing.
1: Throckmorton, I am the soul of reason, I assure you. I've thought it all over, and I've decided that we have no business getting married till after the war.
0: After the war? But, Leela, that may be a long time.
1: Well, you asked me for my decision, and that's it. I'll marry you the day the war is won.
0: That settles it.
1: What?
0: I demand a second front.

0: Ladies and gentlemen, we're going to interrupt here for just a moment in order to present a very charming and courageous lady who has something to say to you. That she is charming is no secret to her thousands of admirers, and the proof of her courage is her 4 months expedition across the Atlantic this past winter to entertain our troops in England, Ireland, Scotland, and North Africa. Ladies and gentlemen, Miss Kay Francis.
1: Thank you. Ladies and gentlemen, I ask your attention for 1 minute. 1 minute isn't very long, but in this very brief minute that you hear my voice, men are dying for you. Dying on distant battlefields, in strange waters. Men from Nebraska, Illinois, Texas, boys from across the street, boys that you know. Right now, while I speak to you, 60 seconds in a minute, how many times 60 men are dying for you? And as they die, they are remembering home, remembering us, wanting to come home, knowing they never will. Are we worth remembering? Are we worth coming home to? No. Not unless we do all we possibly can to win this war. And our possible all is so little compared to what they give. We are not asked to give, but to lend our dollars to our government, to carry our share of the $13 billion needed in the second war loan. Lend your dollars right now, right this minute, while those men are giving their lives for you. You'll get your dollars back.
0: Thank you, Miss Francis.
2: Now let's get back to Summerfield and the great Gildersleeve. It's Easter morning, and the great man has started the day in a constructive and beneficent mood. He's intending, before donning his finery for the Easter parade, to build a rabbit hutch, but a brief inspection of the garage shows him that something is missing, namely, the rabbits.
3: Leroy, where are your little pets?
4: You mean Mr. and Mrs. Rabbit?
3: Yes, you don't have to be so formal either.
4: Oh, well, they're in a perfectly safe place, Unc.
3: Where are they?
4: Don't worry about them.
5: Oh, Leroy!
4: What is it, Bertie?
5: Did you put those rabbits in the fireplace?
3: Fireplace?
4: There's no fire in it.
3: Yep.
4: That's their new home, Bertie. They love it there.
5: Well, maybe so, but they've moved out.
3: Yep. What?
4: They did.
3: Young man, you'll have to find those rabbits before we go to church. So get busy.
4: Oh, gosh, Unc, won't you help?
3: Well, that depends. If I...
4: Say, here comes Judge Hooker over by the back fence.
3: Judge Hooker, huh? What's he doing around here?
6: Gildersleeve. Oh, Gildersleeve.
3: Just stay on the other side of that fence, Hooker. You owe me a fender.
6: You owe me a bumper. You happen to be the owner of 2 oversized, overage gray rabbits?
3: Oh, my goodness. Go get them, Leroy. Those rabbits belong to my nephew, Judge Hooker. See that you don't do anything that injures them.
6: Injures them? Look here, I just caught him finishing up the last head of lettuce in my victory garden.
3: Yeah, I'm beginning to like those rabbits.
6: Well, if I catch him over here again, I'll give him to the city pound. Here, take him, Leroy.
4: Thanks.
6: So just remember, Gildersleeve, you not only owe me a bumper, but you owe me 1 dozen heads of lettuce.
3: You owe me a fender, and you can take 1 dozen heads of lettuce from my victory garden. What are you laughing at, you old nanny goat?
6: The rabbits ate your lettuce.

0: Now, let's see. 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There. Hi, George Gildersleeve. You're a handsome fellow in a cutaway. Yes, sir. Come in.
1: Sam, come on down. Mrs. Ransom is here, and Marjorie wants to take everybody's picture.
0: Oh, good idea. I'll come right now. Leroy, I wonder if you could find me a flower somewhere for my buttonhole.
1: Okay, what do you want, an Easter lily?
0: No. Leroy, just something small and suitable. Oh, hello, Leela. Oh, happy Easter.
2: Well, happy Easter to you too, Throckmorton.
0: Oh, that's a beautiful costume, my dear. Everyone will be saying, lucky Gildersleeve.
2: Oh, now, Throckmorton. But you look simply angelic in your gray trousers and cutaway, doesn't he, Marjorie?
3: Oh, he always does. He looks all ready for a wedding.
0: Let's not go into that.
3: Come on outdoors, everybody, and we'll take your picture. Ben's got the camera out there.
2: Well, are you sure there's time, Audrey? Your uncle and I are going to church.
3: Oh, we all are.
0: Of course, Leela. Come on.
4: Well, hello, Mr. Gildersleeve. Happy Easter.
0: Thanks, my boy. The same to you, Ben. Now, where do you want us to stand?
4: Oh, right there beside the lilacs would be all right.
0: Oh, fine. I'll put some lilac in my buttonhole.
4: Just stand anywhere, really. There isn't too much trouble. Now, if you could just smile, please.
2: How's this?
4: I got you. That one ought to be fine.
3: Now, who's going to take our picture?
1: I'll do it, Marge.
0: Yeah, I'll do it.
1: Oh, I take better pictures than anyone in the family.
3: He has been lucky. All right, Leroy.
4: Where shall I stand, Marge?
3: Well, right beside me.
4: Here? Well, that's where I am already.
3: Can't you get a little closer?
4: Oh, I guess so.
1: All right, now look at her, you big goof.
4: Oh, I am looking at her.
2: Ben, honey, why don't you put your arm around her waist?
4: Oh, gosh, right here in front of everybody?
3: Why not?
4: Well, all right. Say, this is quite comfortable.
1: Hold it!
2: Oh, Throckmorton, they're so in love. Don't they look beautiful together?
0: Yes, they do, Leela.
2: They just look like an Easter magazine cover, I declare.
0: Yes, so do you, Leela.
1: Got it!
3: Thank you, Leroy.
4: Yeah, much obliged. Gee, I never enjoyed having my picture taken before.

0: By George, I'm glad we decided to walk, Leela.
1: It is nice.
0: Yes, sir. Oh, good morning, Dr. Pettibone. Happy Easter.
2: Good morning, Doctor.
0: He goes to a different church.
1: Mm, I know. Here comes old Mrs. Carrington. Don't tell me she's walking to church.
0: Yeah, but she'll stop for a long conversation. Oh, good morning, Mrs. Carrington. Oh, happy Easter to you.
3: Happy Easter to you, Mr. Gildersleeve.
2: Happy Easter, Mrs. Carrington, and what a lovely shawl you're wearing.
3: Thank you, Mrs. Ransom. I'm glad you had the sense not to call it a fascinator.
0: Yes, you're looking awfully well, Mrs. Carrington. Did you have a good winter?
3: Pretty cold, pretty cold.
0: Yes, but now it's spring. What do you hear from your grandson? Is he still with the...
3: Oh, yes, yes, Mr. Gildersleeve. They made him a vice president this year, and next year they're going to raise his salary.
0: Well, he's coming along nicely.
2: Mercy, I'm afraid we'll all be late for church.
3: Oh, we must all hurry, but I'm glad to see you young people still dress up for Easter. You make a very handsome couple.
0: Well.
2: Oh, now, Mrs. Carrington.
3: I haven't had a chance to congratulate you formally. When is the wedding to be?
0: Well, it depends a little on the war.
3: Oh, don't wait too long. After all, we're only young ones. Well, goodbye, Mrs. Ransom. Goodbye, Mr. Gildersleeve.
2: Goodbye.
0: Hey, goodbye, Mrs. Carrington.
2: Oh, she's a wonderful old lady. I always enjoy seeing her. She makes me feel so young.
0: Yeah.
2: Come on, Throckmorton, let's run.
0: Run! Leela, hey, wait.

0: Well, Leela, there's nothing like the feeling when you've been to church on Easter. Of course, I always feel like a new man after church, but on Easter I feel even happier.
1: I feel the same way, Throckmorton.
0: I don't know what it is, the Easter hymns or something. But when the collection basket came around this morning, I put in twice as much as I'd planned.
1: Oh, really?
0: Yeah, should have planned that much in the first place, though. Oh, here comes Peavy. Happy Easter, Peavy.
1: Happy Easter, Mr. Peavy.
2: Yeah, joyous Easter to you, Mrs. Ransom. And to you, too, Mr. Gildersleeve.
1: Just coming from church, Mr. Peavy?
2: Yes, I am, Mrs. Ransom. Mrs. Peavy and I attended the services together, and then I went by the shop to get this little surprise for her.
0: Surprise, eh? What is it, a plant?
2: A begonia. I've given her a potted begonia every Easter since we've been married.
0: Listen, Peavy, if you've given her a begonia every Easter, she couldn't possibly be surprised when you walk in with this one.
2: Well, no, I wouldn't say that.
0: But you've already given her 20 or 30 begonias for Easter.
2: 31. I know because Mrs. Peavy saves the pots.
0: Yes. That's nice.
2: Yeah, and when I give her this one, I know just exactly what she'll say.
1: What, Mr. Peavy?
2: She'll say, Richard Peavy, don't you know it's wicked to be extravagant?
0: But that's not extravagant, Richard.
2: Well, I know that, Mr. Gildersleeve. So does Mrs. Peavy. That's just her little way of acting surprised.
1: I think it's a very sweet way, too.
2: I do myself. Anyhow, she always says it, and then she gives me my surprise.
0: You get a surprise, too, huh? What's your surprise, Peavy?
2: A box of crystallized ginger.
0: Crystallized? Crystallized ginger? That's pretty strong stuff, isn't it?
2: Yes, but I've got a taste for it.
0: Yes.
1: And is that your surprise every year, Mr. Peavy?
2: Every year.
0: It's a wonder you don't faint from excitement.
2: Well, I don't faint, Mr. Gildersleeve, but I give a pretty good imitation.
0: Yeah, good enough to fool Mrs. Peavy.
2: Well, I wouldn't say that. Yes. But when you folks have been married as long as I have, you know that our kind of surprise is more fun than a real one.
0: Yes, you may be right. Well, so long, Peavy. Happy Easter to you and Mrs. Peavy.
2: Well, the same to you and Mrs. Ransom. Good day.
1: Throckmorton?
0: Yes, Leela?
1: Was there any war news today?
0: Well, apparently the Allied forces made substantial gains in El Milang region.
1: Throckmorton?
0: Yes, Leela?
1: Isn't it wonderful that Mr. and Mrs. Peavy are so happy after all these years?
0: Yeah, I guess so. Of course, he's rather a strange fellow.
1: Throckmorton?
0: Yeah?
1: We're neither of us getting any younger, are we?
0: Of course not, Leela.
1: Throckmorton.
0: What is it, Leela?
1: How would you like to come to my house this evening for chicken fricassee? There'll just be the two of us.
0: Chicken fricassee? Oh, brother, I'll be there. That was a wonderful dinner, Leela.
1: I'm glad you liked it, darling.
0: Maybe I overindulged a little.
1: Oh, I didn't notice.
0: That's because I didn't overindulge any more than usual.
1: You were so cute sitting at the head of my table serving my dinner and all. It looked natural somehow.
0: Guess I'll smoke a cigar.
1: You know something, Throckmorton? I've been nervous in this house the last few days.
0: What on earth is there to be nervous about?
1: Oh, nothing in particular. Sometimes I think I hear strange noises in the night. But, you know, with you here, I don't feel nervous a bit.
0: Fine, fine, fine.
1: But when you're not here, I do feel nervous.
0: And maybe you ought to see Dr. Pettibone. Get some vitamins.
1: Oh, fish.
0: What did you say, Leela?
1: Nothing. Throckmorton, I've been thinking.
0: Yes, Leela?
1: Maybe Leroy shouldn't wait till after the war to have a mother.
0: Oh. Huh? Leela, will you?
1: What do you mean, Throckmorton?
0: Could you marry me before the war is over?
1: Well, for Leroy's sake, I might consider it.
0: How about next week?
1: Now, Throckmorton, don't be so impetuous.
0: Well, June's a nice month for weddings.
1: Yes, it is.
0: June 1st.
1: Well, that's awfully soon.
0: June 1st.
1: Well, I think we might say the first week in June.
0: Oh, darling, you know, this is the happiest Easter of my life.
1: Really, honey?
0: Sure. Why, everybody ought to be married. It's a law of nature. Two by two, male and female. A girl for every boy in the world.
3: Hey, Unc, what do you think?
0: Leroy, what?
3: Mr. and Mrs. Rabbit just had quintuplets.
0: Hmm.
4: Easter, like all important holidays, is a time for families and old friends to get together, or if they can't do that, at least to get in touch with one another. And so this Easter, we of the Kraft family bring you the greetings of our sponsor through its president, Mr. J.L. Kraft. Mr. Kraft.
5: I'm glad of this opportunity to bring Easter greetings to Kraft men and women everywhere and to the families of our boys and girls who are now in the service of their country. When we think of Easter, we naturally think of the resurrection. The two words are eternally linked together. In every Christian land today, the celebration of Easter will bring its age-old message of hope to a war-darkened world. The fact of the resurrection and the faith which it symbolizes have never been so significant to so many nations and to so many peoples in the world's history. In itself, the word resurrection is one of the most beautiful in our language. It means bringing back to life, the conquest of death, the return of hope. At this springtime of the year, all nature tells the story of resurrection. We read its meaning in the budding trees and in the miracle of nature's reawakening to vibrant life. There is still another significance to the word resurrection, to bring back to memory that which was forgotten or lost. And it is upon this meaning of resurrection that I have been reflecting on this Easter Sunday. While our boys are away fighting for freedom around the world, enduring hardships, loneliness, weariness, we on the home front have a high responsibility toward them. While they are absent, our virtues grow in their minds and our shortcomings are forgotten. Let us so live our lives that their ideals will not be shattered when they return. Let us make them as proud of us as we are proud of them. And so it seems particularly fitting to me that each of us at this Easter time should resurrect and strengthen our faith in God and in the ideals of our forefathers. That faith and those ideals on which this nation was founded and by which it grew strong and great. As youngsters, our mothers taught us to say when we pray, "Now I lay me down to sleep. I pray thee, Lord, my soul to keep." I have just had a letter from one of our own boys in North Africa in which he says that 8 men of his group kneel at their bunks every night and speak this prayer as they go to sleep. It means something to them. It meant something to us as children. Let us then, as we think of these simple prayers, resurrect the trusting faith of our childhood and approach God understandingly. Let us resurrect and renew our strength in the God-given pioneer virtues. Let us at home in our daily lives have the courage, the strength, and the fortitude of those who fight for freedom, that we and our children and they and their children may live in peace. They are counting on us, depending on us, to maintain their ideals of home and family until they join us again. And in this we cannot fail them.

0: program has come to you from Chicago and Hollywood. This is the National Broadcasting Company. Kraft presents The Great Gildersleeve.
1: Yeah.
0: The Kraft Cheese Company will also bring you the Kraft Music Hall every Thursday night. Present each week at this time Harold Perry as The Great Gildersleeve, written by John Wheaton and Sam Moore. We'll hear from The Great Gildersleeve in just a moment. You know, I've just learned from several mothers in the neighborhood that their meal planning problem is not three, but four meals a day. That is, if you count in the after-school snack that means so much to healthy, growing children. Well, I've found out, too, that many mothers make short work of that in-between meal. Along with a glass of milk, they serve a slice of bread spread with parquet margarine, and their youngsters are really satisfied. For parquet, the quality margarine made by Kraft is both delicious and nourishing. It's made to order for grown-up wartime appetites, as well as for hungry youngsters. Yes, parquet margarine has become a favorite mealtime spread for bread because it has such a grand, appetizing flavor, and because it's one of the best energy foods you can serve. What's more, every pound contains 9,000 units of vitamin A. So buy it tomorrow. Parquet. P-A-R-K-A-Y. Parquet margarine made by Kraft.

0: Now let's look in on the great Gildersleeve. It's a cold winter Saturday, and he's at home, occupying himself with some papers that look very important, while Leroy plays happily by the fire with his Christmas puppy.
1: If you claim a credit in line 15, disregard lines 19A and B, complete schedule L1 on page 4, and enter result in line 19C. Gibberish. Has the puppy eaten this morning, Leroy?
2: Oh, sure, he ate and ate and ate.
1: I wonder if I could put him down as a dependent. Yeah, I suppose not.
2: What are you going to help me build a house for, Monk?
1: A house? Not today, Leroy.
2: What's your promise?
1: I know, but I got to get started on this confounded income tax.
2: I thought it didn't have to be in till March.
1: Don't worry, it'll take till March to finish it. Let's see. If line 20 is larger than line 21D, enter the difference here and also as item 20, page 1. If not, see item 23. The dog is right. Line 20. Confound it, Leroy. You'll have to keep the dog quiet. This thing is very complicated.
2: Well, if he had his own house, he could go there and not bother anybody.
1: I can't build it today, my boy, but I've got to have quiet.
2: Okay. Have to be quiet, Stinky.
1: Yeah. What'd you call the puppy, Leroy?
2: Stinky. That's his name.
1: Since when?
2: Since yesterday.
1: Well, I won't have him called that. You'll have to find something more suitable.
2: Oh, gosh, he likes it, Unc. It suits him fine.
1: If you'd give him a bath, it wouldn't be so appropriate. Why don't you go and give him a bath right now?
2: It's bad for puppies to have baths in the winter.
1: Nonsense. Who told you that?
2: You did.
1: Oh.
3: Uncle Mort, has the mail come yet?
1: Mail? I don't know, my dear. I haven't looked.
2: Oh, what's the matter, Stinky?
1: Marjorie.
3: What did I do?
1: I do not like the name for the puppy. Can't we get a more dignified name for him?
2: Like what? He wants to call him Rover.
1: I didn't say anything about Rover. Although Rover's a nice name for a dog. Here, Rover. Here, Rover.
2: Doesn't seem to go for it.
3: You can't expect him to know it the first time.
1: Here, Rover. Nice, Rover. Come to Uncle Mort, Rover. Rover. Don't you growl at me, you little mutt.
2: He's not a mutt, he's an Airedale.
1: An Airedale? Well, he behaves like a mutt.
3: Oh, he can't help it. I'm going to get the mail.
1: Yeah, why don't you go somewhere too, Leroy? Take the dog with you.
2: It's too cold to go out. What is that to do?
1: Go practice your piano. You haven't practiced all week.
2: Okay. Come on, Stick. Come on, Rover.
1: Victory tax credit. This is a lulu.
3: Here you are, Uncle Mort. Some lovely mail to cheer you up.
1: Huh? What is it?
3: A bill from Dr. Hargrave.
1: Certainly didn't lose any time. I wonder what he'll have the nerve to charge me. All those fancy instruments, complicated tests. Well, I won't pay it, that's all. The robber.
3: Well, what is it?
1: To professional services, $2. What does he think I am, a pauper? Leroy. Say, there's something about deducting medical expenses on your income tax. Here, instruction 15. The deduction is limited to such expenses
4: oh,
1: as...
4: Oh, Leroy! Leroy! Oh, Leroy!
1: Leroy, answer Bertie. Confound it, I've got to have quiet here.
2: What do you want, Bertie?
5: Did you feed Stinky this morning?
1: Bertie...
5: Mr. Gildersleeve?
1: That's not the name I want that puppy called. It's very offensive.
5: It sure is, but it fits him. What I want to know is how long is he going to be sleeping in my kitchen?
2: Yeah, if he had a doghouse.
1: Quiet! I've got to have absolute quiet here.
5: Yes, sir.
1: That's more like it. Now, single person not living with husband or wife, 25%, plus 2% for each dependent of line 4, but not more than $500 plus $100 for each dependent. By George, I give up. Come on, Leroy, let's build a doghouse for Stinky. It's dark as your hat down here. You go ahead, Leroy, and turn on the light.
2: I will if I can find it.
1: It's right over where the workbench is.
2: I know, but where's the workbench?
1: Right under the light.
2: Big help you are. Ouch!
1: What's the matter?
2: I bumped into something.
1: Well, why don't you watch where you're going? Who left that there and what is it?
2: It's my sled.
1: What's your sled doing in the cellar?
2: Oh, just polishing my runners.
1: If I find it here again, Leroy, I'm going to burn it. Now turn on the light.
2: I've got it. There.
1: Leroy, I thought I told you to clean up this place way before Christmas.
2: I did, Unc.
1: You did. Just look at it.
2: I know. Isn't it terrible? You clean up anything around here, and right away somebody messes it up.
1: Yes.
2: It's discouraging.
1: I give up. Let's get on with the doghouse.
2: Yeah, let's. Here's a soapbox I've been saving.
1: Soapbox?
2: I thought if we cut a hole in one end for a door and put a roof on it.
1: That's no good.
2: Why not?
1: In the first place, it's not big enough. We need something about 3 feet 6 inches.
2: 3 feet 6 inches? The dog is only a foot long.
1: He won't always be a puppy, you know. You have to remember we're building for the future here. Besides, whatever's worth doing at all is worth doing well. Remember that. Get me one of those long boards over there.
2: They got nails in them.
1: We'll pull them out.
2: Yes.
1: That's the stuff, my boy. Now lay it on top of this soapbox and we'll saw it into lengths.
2: Can I saw?
1: Perhaps after I've shown you how.
2: For corn's sake, I've been sawing all my life.
1: Well, there's a right way and a wrong way to do everything, my boy. You might as well start by learning the right way.
2: Okay.
1: First, you observe, I take the ruler and I measure it off very carefully. Exactly 3 feet and 6 inches. Then?
2: Unc.
1: What?
2: The ruler. Wrong end.
1: Oh. Don't mark these very clearly, my boy. There. Now, the saw.
2: Here you are.
1: Thank you. Yeah, now about saws. There are 2 kinds of saws. The cross cut and the other kind.
2: Rip.
1: Where? What?
2: Rip saw. That's the other kind.
1: Oh, very good. Rip. You know how to tell them apart?
2: No, how?
1: Well, takes experience. All these things call for experience.
2: What kind is this?
1: Huh?
2: The saw, is it a cross cut or a rip saw?
1: Sort of in between. Now, observe the way I hold it, Leroy. Lightly, yet firmly, being careful at all times not to drop it or bang it against anything. Teeth are very delicate, you know.
2: I know.
1: Now, you take your piece of wood, so, you place it on the box, and you put your knee on top of it to steady it. Yes. Are you watching?
2: I'm watching.
1: Next, I raise the saw. Take careful aim and start in with a smooth, even stroke.
2: You hit a nail, Unc.
1: Darn board. That's the trouble with it.
2: That's bad for the saw.
1: You don't have to tell me, Leroy. Only it wasn't my fault. But I'll tell you. We'll make the doghouse 3 feet 5 inches. That way we'll miss the nails.
2: Yeah, but there's a knot.
1: A knot?
2: Yeah.
1: All right, 3 feet 4. That'll miss the knot.
2: Well, we may have to take a couple of inches off the dog, but let her rip.
1: Darn wood. Bang. Must be green.
2: You know, Unc?
1: What?
2: I figure we're going to need about 48 pieces like this.
1: 48?
2: Well, there's the bottom, 2 sides, 2 ends, and 2 pieces for the roof.
1: See, all this...

0: Oh, no, Leroy.
1: Sam, Hank, your coat.
2: Never talk to a man when he's sawing, Leroy.
1: But your coat, you're sawing it.
2: Oh, confounded thing. Stand back, Leroy.
1: Good work, Unc. That makes 17. Only 31 to go.
2: 31?
3: Oh, Mr. Gildersleeve.
2: Down here, Bertie.
3: My goodness, you've been down here all afternoon?
1: Never talk to a man when he's sawing, Bertie.
2: Don't be impudent, Leroy.
3: Excuse me, Mr. Gilsey. Miss Ransom's on the phone.
2: Oh, Mrs. Ransom?
3: Yes, if she wants to know, could you come over to our house for a little tea?
2: Could I?
1: Oh, Unc.
2: Tell her here I come, Bertie.
1: But, Unc, what about the doghouse?
2: Well, you get the idea now, Leroy. I'll leave the finishing touches to you.
1: Finishing touches? We haven't even started. I don't know how to go on.
2: I'll tell you what to do. You find a nice soap box and cut a hole in one end for a door. Tell her I'll be right there, Bertie.
1: Gosh, what a character.

0: like your tea, Throck Martin. Strong or weak?
1: Well, I'm not much of a tea hound, to tell the truth. I like it anyway.
0: You like it strong, probably, because you are so strong.
1: I suppose you like it weak.
0: Oh, silly. Tell me, what are you doing this evening? Have you any plans?
1: Plans? Not a thing.
0: Oh, good. You'll stay to supper then.
1: Oh, will I? Leela, what's up? Come on, tell me.
0: Oh, Throckmorton, you're so impetuous.
1: All right, I'll sit over here then. Now tell me.
0: Well, drink your tea first. You know, Throckmorton, I've had a feeling you've been a little put out with me lately.
1: Put out? I don't know where you got that.
0: It's true. You know it is. Tell me, is it because of Dr. Hargrave?
1: Why should I be put out about him? He means nothing to me, one way or the other.
0: Well, I thought maybe it was because of that party New Year's Eve and because I've been seeing so much of him lately.
1: Have you? This tea is good.
0: I'm glad. I'm glad you like it. Tell me, now that you've been to him, don't you agree that he's wonderful?
1: Who's wonderful?
0: Dr. Hargrave.
1: I don't see what's so wonderful about him. Just a doctor.
0: Oh, but I think all doctors are wonderful.
1: Ever hear you rave about Dr. Pettibone? Of course, Pettibone doesn't kiss your hand.
0: Oh, Throckmorton, if you're implying that Dr. Hargrave has made advances to me, you're mistaken. Gracious, he's much too busy to have any interest in poor little me. All he cares about is science. That's all any real doctor cares about, science. Oh, I love science. I think he looks a little like Walter Pigeon, don't you?
1: Who's Walter Pigeon?
0: You mean to tell me you've never seen Walter Pigeon in the movies?
1: I can't tell one movie actor from another.
0: Oh, I saw him in The Life of Madame Curie last week, and he was wonderful, even with a beard. Oh, so was Greer Garson.
1: Huh?
0: All she did was stand at his side day and night and be a help to him and bring him little things to eat. That's all I'd ask.
1: What?
0: Just to be allowed to stay at his side and feel that I was contributing my little bit to science.
1: Are you talking about Walter Pigeon or Dr. Hargrave?
0: Throckmorton, you're laughing at me.
1: No, I'm not. Only
0: well, he doesn't laugh at me. He told me he'd take me along with him on a case sometime.
1: Leela, if you got me over here just to tell me how wonderful Dr. Hargrave
0: is... I'm sorry, Throckmorton. I know you're jealous, and I shouldn't.
1: I'm not jealous. Just because I'm not a doctor... Gosh, you'd think doctors were the only people who were wonderful.
0: Oh, we can't all be doctors, Throckmorton. I know that. It takes all kinds.
1: Thank you.
0: Now, you're a business man. That's wonderful, too.
1: Well.
0: It is. You understand about financial things and all. Things that just make my poor head swim.
1: Matter of training, that's all.
0: Well, it's more than that. It takes genius.
1: Well, of course, if you want to call it that.
0: Oh, I just admire anyone so when they can add and subtract and everything.
1: I bet Hargraves can't do it. I bet Walter Pigeon can't either.
0: That's why I asked you over this evening, Throckmorton.
1: What? Why?
0: Well, I thought we'd be here together and we could just... Well, you see, I got my income tax this morning, and I declare I can't make head or tail of it.
1: So that's it, Leela?
0: Oh, but I'd stay by your side every minute, Throckmorton, and bring you little things to eat. Please, pretty please.
1: By George, I wish I'd stuck to Stinky in the doghouse.
2: The Great Gildersleeve will be with us again in just a few seconds. 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And that's why it's so important to see that the family diet includes a plentiful supply of well-balanced, nourishing foods. 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

0: let's get back to the great Gildersleeve. 2 hours have passed, but he's right where we left him, trapped by the Widow Ransom's silken snare and floundering around in her income tax.
1: Well, let's see here. Business or profession? Fill in Schedule C, 2. Farmer's keeping no books or account. Well, she's not a farmer. That much I know. And she's not in the armed forces.
2: Throckmorton, supper.
1: Oh, thank goodness.
2: Oh, don't get up, darling. I'm bringing it to you on a tray.
1: Oh, what do you got?
2: Well, it's just a sandwich and a glass of milk.
1: Is that what Walter Pigeon gets?
2: Oh, silly. I thought as long as we'd had tea, you wouldn't be wanting much. And this way you won't have to interrupt your work.
1: Oh, that's great.
2: How are you coming? Oh, I can see you're doing just fine.
1: I haven't even started yet, Leela. If you want me to help you with this thing, you'll have to give me the necessary information.
2: Oh, I'll be glad to, Throckmorton, if it's not too personal.
1: To begin with, Leela, have you had any net gain or loss from sale or exchange of property other than capital assets?
2: Gracious, how should I know? I'd have to ask Judge Hooker.
1: Well, why don't you? Why don't you get him to make out your whole income tax? He's your lawyer.
2: I know, but I've asked the judge to help me with so many things lately. I just couldn't ask him to do any more without charging me.
1: Yes, why? He'd be glad to do it.
2: You really think so?
1: He'd be delighted. Yeah, let's call him up and get him right over here.
2: Huh? Oh, I couldn't ask him, Throckmorton.
1: Then I will. Where's the telephone?
2: Right over there under that door. You just lift up.
1: Oh, cute. Right in the judge's line, Leela. He'll be... Hello, Judge. How'd you guess? Say, listen, you old son of a gun. Where have you been keeping yourself lately? I haven't seen you in a week. Is that any way to treat your friends? Oh, me too. Say, Judge, guess where I'm phoning you from? I'm at Leela's. Yes. Having more darn fun. But we got to thinking about you, Judge. And Leela said, gee, I wish Horace were here. And I said, I'll tell you what I'm going to do. I'm going to call him right up and see if he can't come over. How about it, Judge? Great. Hurry now. And, oh, Judge, be sure and bring your glasses. You see? Just leave it to your Uncle Throckmorton. He'll be right over. That can't be him.
2: Oh, excuse me. Why, it's Mr. Peavy. Come in.
1: Peavy.
3: Oh, good evening, Mrs. Ransom.
1: Well, well.

0: I heard you had the flu, Peavy. How are you feeling?
1: Oh, just fine, Mr. Gildersleeve. Fit as a fiddle.
0: Oh? Fit as a fiddle and ready for love, huh?
1: Well, I hope I'm not interrupting anything here.
0: Yeah. Oh, no, Peavy. Stick around. We weren't doing anything.
2: Just my income tie.
0: No rush about that. You say you're out of town for a few days?
1: Yes, Mrs. Peavy and I had to go down to Belleville.
0: Oh, great. Have a good time.
1: Well, we were there on a rather sad errand.
2: Oh.
1: My mother-in-law, Mrs. Peavy's mother.
0: Oh, that's too bad.
1: Well, I guess we all have to go sometime.
2: Well, perhaps it was all for the best.
1: Well, I raised that point, but Mrs. Peavy... she couldn't seem to see it my way. Of course, she was upset.
2: Oh, of course.
1: But it was a nice service. Dr. Kaltenmeyer spoke a few words, and we saw a lot of people we hadn't seen in a long time. Everything was very nice.
2: That's always such a comfort, I find.
1: Yes. You know, the old lady lived with us for a good many years before she went to Belleville to live with her son.
0: I guess it won't seem like home without her.
1: Well, no. I guess I'd better be getting along home.
0: Don't rush off, Peavy.
2: Oh, no, don't. We're not doing anything. Just trying to finish my income tax.
0: Yes, income tax. Have you looked at the thing yet, Peavy?
1: Mr. Gildersleeve, I looked at it this morning. And there's one thing I wish someone would tell me.
0: Oh, what's that?
1: Are they kidding?
0: Thank heaven. Must be Hooker. I'll go. Well, hello, Judge. Come on in.
3: Thank you, Gildy. By golly, I'm glad you called me up. I'm just in the mood for a little diversion.
0: Oh, well, you came to the right place, Judge. Here, let me have your coat.
3: Thank you.
0: Yes, sir. Plenty of diversion. Charming hostess.
3: Indeed she is. Where is Leela?
0: In the other room. Plenty of diversion, Judge. And a chance to do a New Year's good deed, too.
3: Mm-hmm. Good deed?
0: Uh-huh. Say, Horace... let's help Leela with her income tax.
3: Gildersleeve, you're a dirty dog.
0: Yeah. Why, Horace, the poor little girl is desperate. Are you going to let her think you're unwilling to help?
3: Well, I'm not unwilling. I just don't like to be invited to people's houses under false pretenses.
0: Oh, Horace, now come on, be a sport. We'll have it done in no time.
3: Well, I guess you haven't seen the new tax form.
0: Well, Leela, here's Horace. Many hands make light work, you know.
2: Oh, Horace, you're an angel to help me.
3: Glad to do it for you, Leela. Glad to do it. Got your checkbooks here, deposit slips?
2: Throckmorton, I knew he'd think of something practical right away. Here they are, Judge.
3: Fine. Now, these represent all the money you received during the year, do they not?
2: Well, practically. All my big checks are deposited. Only once in a while I get a little bitty dividend and I just cash that.
0: This is going to be worse than I thought.
3: Now, let me see that list of your securities. Now, write down all the dividends, whether you got them or not.
2: Here's the list. Remember, you made it out for me yourself.
3: Yeah, I remember. Now, let's see. One share of Happy Valley Light and Power, $5. 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
0: Leela, let's go in the other room and let the judge concentrate.
2: He might want to ask some questions.
0: No, he's got all the stuff right there. Come on.
2: Throckmorton, I don't feel right sneaking off like this while the judge is working.
0: We weren't helping him any. When there's something I can do to help, I'll do it. Come on. Let's sit by the fire.
2: No, I don't think we'd better somehow.
0: Oh? Oh, I've got a great idea. Let's dance.
2: Oh, no, the radio would disturb the judge.
0: We won't use the radio. I'll just sing softly in your little ear.
2: Well, just for a minute.
0: All right. Why do I love you? Why do you love me?
2: You do dance nicely, Throckmorton. Now, let's just dance, shall we?
0: Let's go downtown someplace and dance, Leela. Just for a little while. The judge will never notice we've gone.
2: Why, Throckmorton, what a disloyal idea. You got Horace over here to help you.
0: Yeah, and he's being a big help. Listen, Leela.
2: Now, Throckmorton, stop.
3: Hey, Gildersleeve, what's going on?
0: Oh, we were just dancing, Judge.
3: Dancing? I don't see any orchestra.
2: Throckmorton was singing for the music.
3: Well, that sounds more like what I came over for. Gildersleeve, suppose you go check my addition while I tread a few measures.
4: Judge, I'll take your addition on trust.
3: Well, I'd feel much better if you check it, Throckmorton.
4: This is no fair, you old...

0: Leela, may I have the pleasure of this dance?
1: I'd be delighted, Judge.
2: All right. Play, orchestra, play. Put on your old gray bonnet with a blue ribbon on it while I put old Dobbin to the shade. For we're off to Dover through the fields of clover on our golden wedding day.
1: My goodness, Horace, you certainly dance vigorously.
0: Thank you, Leela. You're a very good dancer yourself.
1: Oh, thank you.
0: You're looking very handsome, too.
1: Now, Judge?
0: Say, why don't you and I go down to Peavy's and get a soda? Throckmorton will never notice.
1: Why, Horace Hooker, I thought you came over here to help me.
0: Well, I did, but Gildy's doing so well, I thought... Oh, come on. Just take us a few minutes.
1: Judge, you ought to be ashamed.
3: Is this man annoying you, madam?
1: Well, are you all through with the additions, Rockmore?
3: Yeah, and the judge made a mistake, too.
0: I don't believe it. Where was it?
3: That's for you to find out. It's there. Come on, Leela. It's my dance.
1: Oh, now, you boys are being ridiculous, both of you. Let's go and finish up my poor little income tax, and then we can all have fun.
3: But, Leela, it's my turn.
1: Now, you have the first turn. Now, you're all even. Come on, Throckmorton, let's finish up.
3: Oh, well, come on, Judge.
0: All right. Now, let's see. Leela, did you make any contributions during the year 1943?
1: Well, I put 50 cents in the plate every Sunday. Oh, mercy, who can that be? Excuse me, Horace, Throckmorton.
3: All right, Judge, contributions is easy. What about net capital gains? Let me see you explain that if you're smart.
4: Ah, good evening, Mrs. Ransom.
1: Why, Dr. Hargrave, what a surprise.
4: Well, I warned you I'd need your help on a case sometime. Would you like to be an angel of mercy for a little while?
1: Oh, I surely would, Doctor. Only...
4: I've got a call about 20 miles out in the country. Some farmer's broken his leg, but it's a nice moonlight night, and my tank is full of gas.
1: Oh, how exciting. How exciting. The broken leg, I mean.
4: Well, are you game?
1: Well, I'll tell you, I've got two income tax men here working on my return, and I don't...
4: Oh, we'll be back in 2 hours, I promise.
3: What is it, Leela?
1: Oh, Throckmorton, I...
4: Oh, hello there, Gildersleeve and Judge Hooker.
0: Good evening.
3: Hello, Hargrave. What do you want, your $2?
4: No, I've got an emergency case I've got to see Gildersleeve, and Mrs. Ransom has very kindly consented to go along as my anesthetist.
1: Oh, Dr. Hargrave.
3: Now, look here, Leela.
0: Leela, this isn't fair.
4: It's only 20 miles.
3: 20 miles?
1: Oh, where's my coat?
4: Is this it?
1: Oh, yes, yes, thank you. Now, you boys keep working. You hear? I'll be back in an hour.
3: But, Leela.
1: Goodbye.
4: Goodbye.
0: I'll be doggone. What's he got that we haven't got?
3: A C card. That's women for you.

0: Leroy, it's 8:30. Bedtime, my boy.
1: Why, so it is, Unc. I've been working so hard I didn't notice.
0: Well, doing your homework?
1: Oh, no, I finished that Saturday.
0: Huh?
1: I've been cleaning up the cellar.
0: Well, well.
1: Good night, Uncle Mort.
0: Gee, I wonder what's come over him. Good night, everybody.
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4: 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This is your host, Will, saying thanks for listening. Until then, have a good one.

0: Good evening, this is Alex. 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
2: Hiya, folks. Say, Knox, I've been drinking that Dairy Rich for a week now, and it's really fine.
3: But, Phil, that's not in your contract. You don't have to go into raves about the product.
2: Well, I'll be doggone. Where I come from, you have to say it in six delicious voices.
3: I think I know what you mean, Phil. But since you have been drinking Dairy Rich, how do you like it?
2: Well, frankly, Knox, now that I don't have to say so, I still like it.
3: Oh, everybody does, Phil. And be sure that y'all...
1: Stars Over Hollywood presents Southern Hospitality, an original drama starring Phil Harris as an ambitious young man whose name happens to be Phil Harris. Our scene, a small apartment. The time around noon. Phil is just getting up.
4: Come in. Telegram for Mr. Phil Harris.
5: Phil!
2: I hear you talking. Where's the wire?
4: Sign here, Mr. Harris.
2: Thanks, son. Here. I wonder who could be sending me a telegram.
5: Why don't you open it and find out?
2: Gee, kid, you think of everything. Wow!
5: What gives?
2: Hey, Dooley, wrap an ear around this. Mr. Phil Harris, 311 Jefferson Avenue. You have been named sole heir to the Riverbend Plantation, Jackson's Grove, North Carolina. It is imperative that you claim this inheritance before April the 25th, or the title automatically passes to other legatees. Signed, Jones, Brown, and Smith, attorneys at law. Dooley, we're in business.
5: I didn't know you had any rich relatives in North Carolina.
2: Neither did I, but this is no time to snub the family. Imagine me being the sole heir to Riverbend Plantation.
5: I don't think you are. You know, this wouldn't be the first time you got a message that was intended for that other Phil Harris who used to live here.
2: I got that telegram, didn't I?
5: Yeah.
2: We need the dough, don't we?
5: Yeah.
2: Then it ain't for any other Phil Harris, brother.
5: Mm-hmm. You hope.
2: Well, you better start hoping too, Dooley. We're leaving for North Carolina as of now.
1: From Natchez to Mobile, from Memphis to St. Joe, the birds are flying north. But from Kokomo, Indiana, to Jackson's Grove, North Carolina, a couple of birds named Dooley and Harris are flying south, wearing out the tires on their ancient car.
2: Nothing could be finer than to be in Carolina in the morning. Nothing could be sweeter than my sweetie when I meet her in the morning.
5: Stop that bawling, will you?
2: Huh?
5: Hey, are you positive this is the place? It looks awful big.
2: Here's the telegram. Riverbend Plantation, Jackson's Grove, North Carolina, it says. This must be it.
5: All right, this is it. Now what do we do?
2: Walk in and claim the joint.
5: And just how do you figure you're going to prove you're the sole heir?
2: Don't worry, I'll think of something.
5: Yeah, the last time you thought of something, I spent 3 days and 68 bucks in the hospital.
2: Well, how did I know her husband was coming home? I didn't even know she was married. What are you stopping for? Drive in.
5: Look, Phil, we may be letting ourselves in for an awful headache.
2: What's the matter with you? We got the telegram, haven't we?
5: Yeah, and I still think it was meant for the other Phil Harris. Your people didn't come from North Carolina.
2: Listen, I'll get enough criticism from outsiders without you turning on me. Drive this heap up to the door.
5: All right.
2: Oh, quit worrying, Dooley. Look at those stately trees. Probably planted by my grandfather.
5: Yeah, but get a load of that house. It looks a little run down.
2: Yeah, does it that. Well, I'll have the servants look after it the first thing in the morning.
5: When the servants see the new master, they're going to be glad Lincoln freed the slaves. Phil, there's something fishy about this. I'm getting cold feet.
2: Wet blanket Dooley, they call you. Stop right here.
5: Whoa.
2: Come on, shut the mill off so the natives will come out of the brush.
5: Well, where's the welcoming committee?
2: Quiet, the front door's open.
5: Who's that coming out, your grandfather?
2: That's the butler, stupid.
5: He looks like step and fetch it to me. Start talking, brother. You take the first 8 bars, I'll come in on a chorus.
6: Morning, gentlemen. What can I do for you all?
2: Well, I came here in answer to a telegram. My name is Phil Harris.
6: Harris, did you say? Is you really young, Mr. Harris? Say, we've been expecting you. Yes, sir. Come right this way.
2: Hey, see, Dooley? We're in.
5: Oh, looks like it at that. Lean on, Mr. Harris. I'm right behind you.
2: Man, man, look at that library. Look at that easy chair with those wide arms to balance a milk julep on, Dooley. I think I'm going to like the South.
5: Wait till you meet the folks before you settle down for the rest of your life. They may not be sure as you are that you're the right Phil Harris.
2: Well, I'm not so sure myself, but it's working all right so far.
5: Oh, Jiggers, here comes old Fetchit with the chief and his beautiful daughter.
2: Oh, brother, it's true what they say about Dixie.
7: Well, well, Horace tells me that you're young Mr. Harris. I'm Colonel Jackson.
2: Hiya, Jackson.
7: And this is my daughter, Annabelle, Mr. Harris.
8: How do you do, Mr. Harris?
2: I'm just beginning to do all right. Oh, by the way, this is my partner, Jerry Dooley.
5: Hi.
7: I do, sir.
8: Hiya.
7: I presume you received the telegram from my lawyer, sir.
2: Well, here it is, Colonel. It was really a surprise.
5: He can say that again.
2: I didn't know Grandpa had passed on.
7: Grandpa? I regret I didn't have the pleasure of knowing your grandfather, sir.
2: How come Grandma lived here all alone?
7: She didn't.
2: Huh?
7: This plantation belonged to your Uncle Ned Harris, your father's twin brother.
2: Oh, yeah, dear old Uncle Ned.
7: Your Uncle Ned and I were very close.
2: So's my Uncle Jack Benny.
7: I see. Your Uncle Ned was very anxious to have you take over the plantation and carry on the tradition of Riverbend.
2: Well, I'll sure try, Colonel. But let's not worry about the family on a day like this. I'll go down and see the lawyers in the morning, Colonel, and get everything straightened out.
8: That's fine. In the meantime, Mr. Harris, I could show you Riverbend.
2: Yes, sister.
8: That is, if you're sure that you and Father don't have too much business to talk over.
2: Well, Dooley can take care of that. Right now, I want to sniff those magnolia blossoms with you.
8: Why, Mr. Harris, you're an awful flirt.
5: Lady, you just don't know.
2: Quiet, small stuffer. I'll throw a boll weevil on you. Come on, honey. Let you and me go magnolian.
5: Well, what do I do?
2: Oh, you wouldn't do it anyway. Come on, Annabelle. Camellias? You mean those flowers?
8: I can see that you're not familiar with the South, Mr. Harris.
2: No, but I'm gonna be. And drop that Mr. Harris. Just call me Phil.
8: Yeah, Phil.
2: You know, we're gonna see a lot of each other in the next 10 or 20 years.
8: Oh, but I won't be here. According to the will, Riverbend belongs to you. I was only to take possession if you didn't arrive before April 25th.
2: Huh? You mean you would have inherited Riverbend if I hadn't shown up?
8: Yeah.
2: And now that I'm here, you're going to be run out of your happy home? Oh, no. In that case, I'm going to get right out of here.
8: Oh, no, Phil. I don't mind, really. Place is much too big for Father and me. We have another place, you know. Besides, Riverbend needs someone like you. A young man with ideas.
2: Yeah? Well, ever since I saw you, I've been getting ideas.
8: What?
2: Well, about the place, I mean, but they don't make sense if you're not going to be around.
8: Maybe I will be around.
2: Well, then we'll have the joy jumping in no time. We'll raise nothing but racehorses, mint juleps, and frying chickens. And a big patch of corn to remind me of my days in radio.
8: No mustard greens or black-eyed peas?
2: Plenty. We'll have one mammy who'll do nothing but be the vice president in charge of cone, pone, and candied yams. Pardon me while I think that over.
8: Why, Phil, you're hungry.
2: Lady, understatement just hit a new low. Starved is the word, starved. You know, we didn't waste much time eating on the way down.
8: Well, we'll soon fix that. You're coming back to the house with me right now.
2: Honey, I could kiss you for that, and I think I will.
8: Why, Phil, that wasn't right.
2: I didn't think so either, but gosh, kid, I'm out of practice. Here, let's try it again.

0: This is just like the old days, Mr. Harris. Mr. Dooley playing the piano, you and Annabelle sitting there. Sure makes an old man happy, Mr. Harris. Are you comfortable, Mr. Harris?
1: Sure, I like it more every day, Colonel. This is the life, eh, Dooley?
2: Oh, this is it. We're really operating now.
1: What about you, Annabelle?
3: I declare, I didn't think I could ever be this happy with just one man.
1: You hear that, Dooley?
4: I heard it.
0: Do you know my dollar Nellie Gray, Mr. Dooley?
2: No, but any friend of yours is a friend of mine. Trot her in.
0: Well, I'm afraid I don't understand.
1: Neither does Dooley, Colonel. The Colonel was talking about an old song, you dope.
2: I never heard of it. This is the oldest thing I know.
0: I'm afraid that was after my time, Mr. Dooley.
1: Pardon me for bringing up business, Colonel, but I better get into town and see those lawyers. When we get this inheritance straightened out, then I can start fixing up the plantation.
0: Well, there's one thing about the South, Mr. Harris. We've learned to never hurry.
1: Well, just the same,
3: I'll drive you into town in the morning, Phil.
1: Swell. I got a lot of things I want to talk over with you.
3: Such as?
1: Well, that cook of yours sure throws together a solid Southern dinner.
3: Oh.
1: Of course, everybody's been mighty friendly, especially you.
3: Is that all you have to say?
1: Well, I'll... Oh, shucks, honey, I can't tell you. I'll have to sing it to you. Hey, Dooley.
2: Yeah?
1: Let's have that, that's what I like about the South.
2: Yeah.

That's what I like about the Sol. She's got baked ribs and candied yams, those sugar-cured Virginia hams, basement full of those berry jams, and that's what I like about the Sol. Hot cornbread with black-eyed peas, you can eat as much as

0: New Orleans, and that's what I like about the South.
1: All right, Dooley, don't be a ham. I just wanted to give Annabelle an idea.
2: Oh, my goodness.
3: Theo, that was grand. You can really sing.
1: Well, put it in writing, honey. There's a guy in Hollywood who doesn't believe it.
4: There's a guy closer than Hollywood.
5: Well, I thought it was mighty fine, Mr. Harris. Who's that?
3: The front door.
5: Mighty late at night for us to be having calls.
6: I'm sorry, Billy, you can't bust in here on the curtain.
1: Hey, what's going on out there? Somebody's trying to force his way in here.
3: Now, whoever he is, he's no gentleman.
5: Pardon me, Mr. Harris, I'll take care of this.
1: No, sir, I might as well start running things now. Nobody's going to come busting into my house this way. Come on, Dooley, let's throw this guy out.
4: Right.
5: Now, just a minute, gentlemen. I can hear the butler coming this way.
7: Excuse me, Colonel Jackson, but I sure crave words with you alone.
5: What do you mean, Horace? Anything you have to say to me, you can say in front of Mr. Harris.
7: Begging your pardon, sir, but I doubt the judiciosity of that last remark.
1: Go ahead, Horace. What's cooking?
7: Stew, I think. You in it.
1: Oh, here comes Dooley.
3: Tell us what you're talking about, Horace.
7: Well, all right, since you all insisting. That gentleman at the door.
1: Yeah?
7: Well, sir, he say his name is Mr. Phil Harris, too.
4: That's good enough for me. Come on, Phil. I'm going.
8: I'll be seeing you around Kokomo.
5: What's the meaning of this, Mr. Harris?
1: Well, I don't know.
3: Well, Mr. Dooley seemed to know it. He wouldn't have run away.
1: Well, I think it's all a mistake.
5: Bring the other man, Horace. We'll soon find out who made the mistake.
7: Well, if you pardon me for saying so, Colonel, I think it's this gentleman done made the mistake.
5: Are you sure?
7: Well, I ain't positive, but this new man, he say he got a letter from your lawyer proving he's the real Mr. Phil Harris.
3: And what do you say to that, Mr. Harris?
1: Pardon my southern exposure. Hey, Dooley, wait for...

0: Stars Over Hollywood presents Act Two of Southern Hospitality, featuring Phil Harris. Fate has played a mean trick on Phil and his pal Dooley. Just when things look rosy at Riverbend, another Phil Harris turned up to claim the inheritance one day before the deadline. Now, Phil and Dooley, both somewhat disheartened by the unexpected turn of events, walk out of the lawyer's office in the little town of Jackson's Grove.
1: Well, Dooley, that sure fixes us up fine. That other guy proves he's the real heir to Riverbend. The lawyers get tough and sore at me, and then after everything else happened out here, the colonel remembers how fast you were in some of those poker games you played with him. That didn't help us any.
2: Well, you know how it is with me, Phil. Every time I get around cards, some of them get up my sleeves.
1: Well, you just got me in wrong with the finest little girl in the world, that's all. All because you can't forget you used to be a confidence man.
2: Yeah? I suppose trying to steal a plantation from the rightful heir makes you look like an angel.
1: That was an honest mistake. But I hate to see a snake like that other Harris moving in on Ann and the colonel.
2: Hey, you really were sold on a gal, weren't you?
1: Yeah, you can say that again. I was, Dooley, but guess it's all over now. She won't even speak to me.
2: Gals are like that. But don't tell me you're going to give up without fighting.
1: What am I going to do?
2: Well, I only been in the South a couple of days, but I found out a lot about old Southern traditions.
1: What do you mean?
2: Well, in the South, when a fella's in love with a girl, he don't give her up just like that.
1: Yeah?
2: Yeah. And if you want to be a real Southern gentleman, here's your chance right now. Ann's coming down the street.
1: Doggone it, you're right, Dooley. Go find yourself a poker game. Uncle Phil's going to play this hand alone. Ann! Oh, Ann! Wait a minute!
3: Speak to me, Mr. Harris. If that's really your name.
1: Oh, Ann, give me a break, will you, honey? You didn't even give me a chance to explain.
3: I've heard enough explanations from you and that other Yankee.
1: But I'm no Yankee, honey. I was born in the South.
3: Where?
1: South Dakota. Why, my family don't even like union suits.
3: Even your jokes are bad. You're no good. You and your big talk about all the great things you were going to do at Riverbend. And that other Yankee is just as bad.
1: What other Yankee, Dooley?
3: No, the other, the real Phil Harris.
1: Oh, just a second. Look, if he's a Yankee, how can he be the real heir to Riverbend?
3: I don't know. But he proved it to the lawyers. Now he's going to ruin Riverbend.
1: But if he's a Yankee, what do you mean? What's he going to do with this place?
3: Oh, he's going to break it up into acre tobacco farms and sell it to a lot of people up north who'll never see the place.
1: Do you mean that? Why, he can't do that to Riverbend. The place is over 300 years old. It's a tradition. That's what it is. I won't let him do it.
3: I'd like to see you stop him. You better get out of this town before the police start looking for you.
1: And I'm not going to get out of this town. I'm going to start looking for some way to save Riverbend and to prove to you that I'm not a crook.
3: Oh, Phil, I wish I could believe you. But not after what's happened already.
1: Well, let me come out to the place and talk to that two-bit subdivider.
3: Oh, you better not, Phil. Father's so mad at you that he'd have you run off the plantation. He's convinced that you tried to swindle us.
1: What do you think?
3: What do you expect me to think? I'll have to have some proof that you're on the square before I can believe in you again.
1: Well, if it's proof you want, honey, you'll get it. Just let Uncle Phil have a little time to figure this out, and I'll prove to you that I'm no crook.
3: I wish you could, Phil.
1: Yeah, so do I. What am I going to do, Dooley? I can't let that sharpshooter cut Riverbend up into one-acre tobacco farms and break Ann's heart.
2: I don't know, but there's something about that one-acre farm business sounds awful familiar to me.
1: What are you driving at?
2: Well, I never said much about this to anyone, but I was hooked up in a racket out in California once with a guy that had an idea like that. Except that it was grapefruit farms we were selling, one-acre grapefruit farms.
1: You're getting warm, Dooley. Keep talking.
2: All the suckers had to do was buy the acres with the grapefruit trees and then sit home and get rich. Looked like a swell idea, even to me.
1: Okay, and then what happened?
2: Well, the guy I was in business with ducked out. Dusty Walker was his name. Took all the dough with him, and the cops have been on his trail ever since. Boy, it cost me plenty getting out of that deal.
1: Hey, Dooley, I'm just wondering if maybe this guy, this other Phil Harris, maybe he's got the same idea.
2: Hey, maybe I should have talked to him that night. I think I can still recognize the buildup when I hear it.
1: Too bad you didn't stick around. Why, when that guy came in, you went out the back door like the last course of Tiger Rag.
2: I was just clearing the way for you, but you didn't move fast enough.
1: Ah, forget it. You gotta figure out some way to get rid of that tobacco auctioneer. And there's only one place to start.
2: Where's that?
1: Out at the plantation.
2: That's all, brother.
1: What do you mean?
2: You think I'm going to go out there and get my ears shot off? Oh, no. If there's one thing my mother did not raise, it's suicide.
1: Well, I'm going. I'm not going to let that guy swindle Annabelle and the Colonel. See you later.
2: Listen, if you're going to be stubborn about it, I'll go along. I got a kind of a soft spot in my head for the Colonel anyway.
1: Hey, there's a house up there. What are you stopping way back here for?
2: Because we got to make a tactical approach. What if the Colonel should be out with that shooting iron of his?
1: I see what you mean, Dooley. Come on, let's get walking.
2: Here, you first.
1: Yeah, you coward.
2: I'm not either a coward. I just don't want to ride that train back north in a long wooden box. I like to look out of the windows.
1: Okay, Frady Cat, stay behind me.
2: All right. Hey, you're going to go right up to the front door?
1: Of course, stupid. Do you think we're going to climb down the chimney?
2: With you leading this expedition, anything can happen.
1: All right, Dooley, quiet. Here we are.
2: Well, go ahead, beat on the door and hope that Horace opens it instead of the Colonel.
1: Okay. Here we go, Dooley.
2: Hold your hat. Someone's coming.
1: Don't worry, Dooley. Haven't you heard of Southern hospitality? Will! Hiya, Jackson.
4: Harris, you swindler. I thought I told you never to set foot on Riverbend Plantation again.
1: Well, I'm sorry, Colonel, but I got to see this other fellow who claims he's Phil Harris.
4: Claims he is? He has proof of it.
1: Yeah? Well, I want to look at those papers of his. Pardon my northern rudeness, Colonel, but we're coming in. Dooley, help me do the honor.
2: Happy to...
4: Here, now, wait a minute. You can't do this to me. This is an outrage.
1: That closet looks about right, Dooley. All right, just step right inside, Colonel, old boy. That's a good boy, Colonel.
2: Don't shut the door on his
1: finger.
2: Oh,
1: I wouldn't think of it. There you are, Colonel. Prop that chair up against him.
2: Okay.
1: We'll be right back in a few minutes, Colonel. Come on, Dooley, let's find this rope.
2: Wait a minute. I hear voices in the library.
1: Yeah. Hey, Dooley. That's that phony Phil Harris in there talking to Annabelle now.
5: Where you going, babe?
3: You won't have to worry about us anymore, Mr. Harris. Father and I are leaving Riverbend just as soon as we can get our things
5: packed. Now, don't rush off, baby. I kind of like having you around.
3: But I don't like being here. You've got the place, and I suppose you can do whatever you want to with it, but... I don't have to stay and see the plantation room.
5: Look, baby,
1: come on, Dooley. I can see now why I didn't like this guy right from the start. Hello there, Ann. Is this thing here bothering you?
3: Oh, Phil, I'm so glad you're here.
1: Don't worry, honey. I couldn't stay away from you.
5: I thought I'd gotten rid of you, Harris. Honestly.
2: Well, what do you know after all these years?
5: What are you doing here, Dooley?
1: You know this guy, Dooley?
2: No, I'm this guy's the one who took me to the cleaners and the grapefruit rack.
5: I don't know what you're talking about.
2: Oh, yes, you do, Walker, but I never thought you'd try the same kind of racket again after the mess you got into.
1: So, you're going to sell 1 acre tobacco farms to the suckers instead of grapefruit ranches.
5: You can't prove a thing. I haven't sold anything yet.
1: I think we can prove that you did a little forging on those papers that proves you're the real Phil Harris. And I think the police would be glad to know where you went after you gave up selling grapefruit farms.
5: You bring that rap up, your friend Dooley will get pulled in, too.
2: Guess again, Walker. I was the guy that paid off the suckers you trimmed in that deal.
1: You better start worrying about what you're going to do with your leisure time after they put you away, Pop.
2: Yeah. Hey, you better phone for the sheriff, Phil. And, I want the job of guarding the prisoner till the cops get here.
3: What for, Dooley?
2: I'm going to get a little fun back for the $5,000 this guy cost me.
1: So you see, honey, I don't know whether I'm the real Phil Harris or not, but it doesn't make any difference because the deadline is passed and now the place belongs to you.
3: Well, I don't know what I'll do with it. I really need a man with ideas to help me run the place.
1: Well, I've got one idea that I want to get off my mind right now before anything else happens.
3: What's that?
1: Well, it's a very simple idea. It's about a boy and a girl and a wedding.
3: What boy? What girl?
1: This boy and this girl. How's about it?
3: You do have a lot of good ideas.
1: Oh, honey.
2: Well, that guy's going to lay still at least until the sheriff... Oh, pardon me.
3: It's all right, Dooley.
1: Yeah, I guess a guy has a right to kiss the bride-to-be.
2: Well, that's going to make the colonel very happy. But congratulations.
3: Say, I wonder where Father is. He missed all the excitement.
1: Holy smoke!
2: Yeah, we forgot all about the colonel. Let's get him out.
1: Wait a minute. Ann, get Horace quick and have him stir up 4 mint juleps, just the way the colonel likes them.
3: Well, what in the world do you want with 4 mint juleps?
1: We're going to need them after the war, honey.
3: War? What war?
1: The Civil War. When we take the colonel out of that hall closet, it's going to be the North and the South all over again.
0: down comes the final curtain on our Stars of a Hollywood production, Southern Hospitality, featuring the one and only Phil Harris as the star. Phil has a few more words for you before he leaves, so stay with us for just a moment while I talk to the boys and girls.

0: Well, it's time to say thanks, Phil Harris, for a swell performance.
1: We started rehearsing awfully early this morning, Knox, but it was worth it.
0: It sure was, Phil. By the way, you won't get too much sleep tonight, either. We'll all try to come down to the Biltmore Bowl and dance to that swell band of yours.
1: Okay, the boys will expect you then. They're all listening in this morning. They better be.
0: Well, tell them to be sure and listen next week, too, Phil. We're presenting one of the greatest stars in the entire Stars Over Hollywood series.
1: Sounds pretty big. Who is it?
0: It's Basil Rathbone, Phil, appearing in a great play titled I Play Hamlet.
1: Yipe! From Harris and Southern Hospitality to Rathbone and Hamlet. Man, you guys really get around, but it sounds great.
0: I'm glad you like the idea, Phil, and I'm glad you could be here this morning to provide a different kind of high spot in our series. Thanks for coming. All persons and places in today's play were entirely fictitious, and any resemblance to real persons or places was entirely coincidental. Next week, new personalities and the new original radio play. 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
4: Well, thank you, Art. 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
3: Well, Brenda, I think the listeners would like to know what you've been doing before the cameras since you were here last.
4: Well, I just finished Shaggy for Pine Thomas. 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
3: Oh, a lot of our Brenda Joyce fans will be watching for it, I'm sure. Right now, though, it's time for a dramatic radio play, and we'll raise the curtain on Act One just as soon as I have a little talk with our listeners. Imagine this, $40,000 paid for a postage stamp that was discovered by a schoolboy who was rummaging in the attic. Stamp collecting is full of such treasure finds. Discovery of stamps printed in wrong colors or with a picture upside down, or any of dozens of printing errors. Results, a fortune for the lucky finder. But there's more to this fascinating hobby that is shared by millions, including kings, presidents, and thousands of other famous people. A stamp collection spreads before you world history and countless hours of adventuring in far lands. So here's big news, folks. Later in this program, Dairy Rich will make a sensational mystery stamp offer, an offer every experienced collector will want and the chance of a lifetime for beginner collectors. So get pencils ready for the really marvelous stamp offer made by Dairy Rich chocolate-flavored drink. Dairy Rich presents Ask of Thyself, an original radio drama starring Brenda Joyce as Marcia Lord. Marcia Lord's home had always worn an air of friendliness that beckoned over a profusion of gay garden blossoms and a low, neatly trimmed hedge. But recently, the garden blooms have had to display their perfumed beauty in a setting of ever-encroaching weeds, a reminder that Major Jim Lord was in another country, helping to straighten the shambles left by World War II. Then, one day, Marcia Lord wrote a letter to her husband.
4: Dear Jim, I thought I was going to have such good news for you today about your garden. I know how you loved it. I've tried so hard to keep it the way you'd want it. But with my job in town and Dr. Nixon hounding me to relax, well, a few days ago, I thought my problems were solved. Dr. Nixon was giving me his usual morning telephone lecture.
5: And listen to me now, Marcia Lord. If you think I'm going to be able to face Jim when he comes home and finds you will, you're mistaken.
4: Oh, Dr. Nixon.
5: Don't doctor me. You've either got to give up the idea of going back to work or forget about Jim's silly garden. take care of both.
4: Yes, Doctor, but I'm going back to work.
5: Then you should never put out all those extra bulbs and seeds, just like Jim always did.
4: Don't you understand? I have to keep it, just like always.
5: Well, then get somebody to take care of them for you.
4: Oh, you know that's impossible. There just aren't any gardens.
5: Never mind, never mind. And don't let me hear about your cutting lawns or carting heads.
4: Yes, Doctor. Yes, Doctor. Libby. Oh, Libby. There's someone at the door, Doctor, and Libby doesn't seem to be around. I'll call you back, all right? Yes? Oh. Oh, yes.
6: I'd be happy to tend your garden, ma'am.
4: You'd what?
6: I say I'd be happy to tend your garden, ma'am.
4: I was surprised, Jim, of course. A volunteer gardener popping in like that right out of the blue. But it wasn't just that. It was... Well, I remember thinking, Jim, as I looked at him, he must be the ugliest young man in the world. But his voice was gentle.
6: Your garden looks like a beautiful lady that doesn't get the primping she deserves anymore.
4: Well, yes, I haven't been able to... Say, did Dr. Nixon send you here?
6: Ma'am, nobody sent me.
4: But you mean you just came?
6: Yes, sir. I just saw your beautiful flowers fighting those weeds, and I said to myself, that would be a happy job, Todd.
4: Well, we really don't have any place for a...
7: Land sakes, Miss Lord. You ain't gonna turn him away. He's a godsend.
4: Oh, Libby, so you're here now.
7: Sure, I'm here. And a good thing, it seems. Miss Lord, now you know we got them rooms over the garages.
4: But, Libby, I...
7: Can't see much without my glasses, but he looks like a good, strong young fella, and he sounds civilized.
4: Libby.
6: I know what you're thinking, ma'am, but you needn't be doubtful.
4: Well, I don't mean to
6: Someone
4: be...
6: said it once in prettier words. An ugly face and want of exterior beauty generally increases the interior beauty.
4: Please believe me. Really, I
7: What's
4: didn't...
7: What's all this beauty chatter?
6: So then, ma'am, I guess I'm entitled to the soul of an angel.
4: Oh, no, I didn't mean... I mean, I didn't... Oh, well, you can work here today, and we'll see about your staying.
6: No, no, ma'am.
4: All right. Libby, you show the young man where all the garden tools are kept.
7: Yes, ma'am. This way. Down this way, Todd.
4: Well, Dr. Nicky, you've gotten your way, and now I've got a gardener. With the soul of an angel and the face of a bad dream.

0: I just can't believe my eyes.
1: Just look at that garden and the lawn. Who cares if the lad don't have a movie star's profile?
0: Yes, Libby. I admit I'm glad I decided to let him stay on. Hello. Hello, Cleo girl. Hello, darling. How's our fluffy Persian princess today?
1: Admit I'm glad because, well, I'm an inside girl, not no garden Gertie.
0: Goodbye, Libby. I may stop for a few words with our ugly duckling, and then I'll be leaving for town. Come on, Cleo. Want to come along?
1: Ugly duckling, hmm? What's wrong with that? In my book, they always turn into swans.
0: Well, I don't think this one will. Good morning, Todd.
2: Oh. Good morning, ma'am. Mrs. Lord.
0: My, you certainly have made quite a change out here.
2: Does look beautiful, doesn't it?
0: Oh, yes. That marigold border looks lovely now.
2: Well, that's why I wanted to work here in your garden, ma'am. It's friendly like. Flowers are love's truest language. That's my sonnet, ma'am.
0: Why, that's a little surprising coming from...
2: Coming from somebody like me.
0: Oh, no, I didn't mean that.
2: Yes, ma'am. That's a mighty beautiful cat, ma'am.
0: Oh, yes. This is Cleo. She's part of our family, too, aren't you, Cleo? Yeah. Yes.
2: You know, I love animals, too. Oh, she looks so fluffy. Can I pet her, Mrs. Lord?
0: Oh, why, of course. Cleo loves attention.
2: Come here, pretty little kid.
0: Oh, Cleo! Cleo! She's gone. Oh, I'm sorry she acted so... Did she scratch you?
2: No, but... She doesn't like me because... Mrs. Lord, do you think I'm so ugly?
0: Well, I really hadn't...
2: No, don't answer me. You'd be lying. I can see it in your eyes.
0: But, Todd, you shouldn't feel
2: that... But you don't think I'm quite as ugly now as you did at first, do you? Pretty soon, maybe you won't think I'm ugly at all. Not at all.

0: Well, you can think what you want, Marcia Lord, but I didn't have anything to do with your getting a new gardener.
1: Well, then I guess the fortunes just favor your slightest desire, Dr. Nicky.
0: They seem to. Marcia, have you ever noticed that little bungalow just above the Reservoir Road?
1: Oh, yes, I know the place. Jim and I always called it the China Doll's house because the house and the little lady were both so small and so pretty. She's always outside fussing with her flowers. And they always look beautiful.
0: Not when I was out there this morning with the police. It's strange, too. Things didn't look exactly neglected, but every plant and every flower had withered and died.
1: I don't understand. What do you...
0: You might say your China Doll had been broken.
1: Had she died, too?
0: She'd been murdered.

0: Cleo.
1: Oh, don't worry about her, Libby. She'll turn up.
0: Fool cat. Ain't seen hide in her ever since just before lunchtime. This Todd fella trying to make friends with her, she just spit and skedaddled.
1: Libby, did you know that pretty little woman who lived just above the reservoir road?
0: Huh? What's this now? She still does, don't she?
1: Dr. Nixon says she's dead. Beaten to death.
0: Oh, no, Mom. Oh. Burglars?
1: They don't know. The doctor said it must have been about 3 days ago. Sunday night, probably.
0: Ms. Lord, maybe it's a good thing we got a man here now.
1: Libby, I hadn't noticed that she had been neglecting her flowers lately.
0: Why'd you say that?
1: Well, Dr. Nixon said they were all withered and dead.

0: Good morning, Libby.
1: Morning, Miss Lord.
0: My goodness, Libby. What are you looking so glum about?
1: I found Cleo, Mum.
0: What's the matter? Is she hurt?
1: If you come with me, Miss Lord. She's out back at the garages. There, Mum. Over by those cement sidewalk blocks, Mr. Jim left stacked, leaning against the wall.
0: But where is Cleo?
1: That block lined flat, Mum. Cleo's under it. She must have knocked it over on herself.
0: Libby. Libby, Cleo couldn't knock that heavy block over. Somebody killed her.

0: curtain falls on Act One of Stars Over Hollywood, which today brings you Brenda Joyce as the star of Ask of Thyself. 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Here's Act Two of Ask of Thyself, starring Brenda Joyce as Marcia Lord.
1: Well, that was when I began to get suspicious, Jim. I felt guilty about it, but I knew that a little cat like Cleo couldn't have tipped that cement block over on herself. I don't know why I suspected Todd. Perhaps it was his extreme ugliness. And all the time I kept thinking of the pretty little old lady in the dollhouse, her body crumpled and broken. Then Cleo. I had to know. I had to find out. Hello, Todd.
2: Oh, good afternoon, ma'am. I'm mighty sorry to hear about the accident to your pretty little cat.
1: Thank you.
2: You know, somebody wrote once, "Beauty is the first present nature gives to a woman, and the first it takes away." I guess it must apply to cats, too.
1: Perhaps.
2: That's too bad. That's really too bad.
1: Todd, I didn't notice that you wore gloves while you worked yesterday.
2: Hmm? Oh, yes, ma'am. Gardener has to wear gloves or he gets blisters from rake handles and cuts from fence and wire.
1: And scratches? From rose bush thorns?
2: That's right, ma'am. From thorns. Miss Lord, why'd you ask about my gloves?
1: Why, there was no reason.
2: You want me to take them off, don't you?
1: Why, no.
2: Well, I will take them off. You see?
1: Your hands aren't... I mean, your hands are nice, Todd.
2: You must be thinking things, too. People always do. I never get a chance to show them that it's wrong what they think when they just look at my face and they get so suspicious.
1: I'm sorry, Todd. I didn't understand.
2: I want people to like me, ma'am, but they just think wrong things. I ask questions. You're asking questions.
1: Well, I won't bother you anymore. You can get back to your work now.
2: Everybody gets suspicious. It's bad.

0: Lord, Mum, Mum.
1: Oh, for goodness sakes, Libby, what now?
0: Look at it, Mum. I just picked it. But look, it's all withered and dead.
1: Oh, but Libby, that certainly doesn't call for such concern, just one flower.
0: Mum, the whole patch of glads, they're all dead. And just this afternoon I saw them, they was all growing just as healthy and beautiful as all the rest. But now...
1: Some plant blight just happened to choose that spot, that's
0: no.
1: all.
0: No. No, you're thinking the same as I am, ma'am. But you're afraid to admit it. It's just like it was with those other flowers at that other place where...
1: Oh, it's just a coincidence.
0: No. He's here. He's the one.
1: But why did the flowers die, Libby?
0: Maybe he's put a curse on them. Yes, maybe that always comes first.
1: Oh, Libby, stop that. Do you hear me? Stop it.

0: Miss Lord, curses are coincidences. Why must we be worrying about evidence? It's tempting fate.
1: Shh, Libby. You're not afraid of the dark, are you?
0: No, Mom. Not the dark. Oh, I wish I'd brought Mr. Jim's shotgun. No, that's what I wish.
1: Todd said he was going to walk up to the top of Oak Knoll. It'll be an hour before he gets back to the garage here.
0: I hope he never does.
1: Here we are.
0: Oh. But, Mom, what are we looking for?
1: Anything. Anything that might give us any real reason to think... Oh. Strange. It's the garden plant sprayer up here.
0: And that there's the little black satchel.
1: Yes. It was the only baggage he had when he came. Well, it opens.
0: Oh, dear, close it, Mom. Close it. Let's not look. Let's just... Just a bunch of bottles. Maybe he's a traveling salesman.
1: Libby, these are all poisons.
0: Well, all gardeners use poison, Mom. Insecticide, bug poisons.
1: But carbolic acid, sulfuric acid, corrosive concentrates. If any of these were sprayed on a flower,
0: I was
1: afraid
0: we'd find... Yes, Mom. It would, wouldn't it? It did.
1: Well, there's your curse. Come, Libby, we'd better... Let's see now. We'll put everything back just as it was. The bottle's in and close it up. There. He won't even know we've been here. Come on, Libby.
0: Yes, Mom. Yes, Mom.
1: Careful.
0: Careful. Now you say it. We should have started being careful a long time ago.
1: Well, I did call Dr. Nicky right after you picked the dead flower... His nurse said he was out.
0: Yeah, should have called the police right then. Or the FGIs or the Marines.
1: Libby.
0: Miss Lord. It's him.
1: Back in the shadow of the tree, Libby. He won't see us.
2: Oh. Good evening, ma'am. Miss Libby. You're out with the moon and the stars, too, I see. You're surprised I noticed you there, aren't you? You wouldn't be if you knew, though. See, I have wonderful eyes. They're not pretty, but they're sharp.
1: We were just... Well, it was so lovely out that... Libby and I, we thought we'd get a breath of fresh air, didn't we, Libby?
0: Yes, Mom.
1: You're back early from your walk, aren't you, Todd?
2: I didn't go to Oak Now.
1: You didn't?
2: No, ma'am. Just not quite that far. Good night, ma'am. Miss Libby.
1: Yes. Good night, Todd. Good night. There. His light's on. He wasn't suspicious.
0: Saints be praised.
1: Now we've got to get to the telephone.
0: You can get to the phone, ma'am, but I'm going to get to the back closet and Mr. Jim's shotgun. That's the first thing I'm going to do. Get Mr. Jim's shotgun.
1: Hello. Hello. Hello. Libby, is that... Oh, hello, hello. Why doesn't that girl answer? Hello.

0: suspicious. You're afraid. Don't you know suspicion and fear destroy beauty? I wouldn't destroy beauty, ma'am. But it's not wicked to destroy suspicion and fear. I have to do it.
1: What have you done with Libby?
0: All I ever wanted was to have somebody love me the way you love your husband, or even the way you love a dog or that cat. But women always cringe from me.
1: No, Todd.
0: People whisper behind my back, he must be mean and wicked because he's so ugly.
1: Todd, listen to
0: me. You don't know what it is to have your mother ashamed of you and have your father just beat you black and blue so the people would think the ugliness came from the beatings.
1: What have you done to Libby, Todd?
0: Those kids in the school, they never call you ugly, Todd, mean Todd. But I wasn't mean, ma'am. I was good. I loved beautiful things. Sometimes I even wrote poetry.
1: What have you done to Libby?
0: I wrote it, but I never had a chance to read it to anybody. He's a bad one, they said. So I said, be what they think you are, Todd.
1: What have you done to Libby?
0: I hit her on the head, locked her in the back closet. She was going into it anyway.
1: The black back closet?
0: See, this time I think I'll burn down the house.
1: Todd, listen. We haven't hurt you. Why don't you just leave us? Go away to some place you'll be happy.
0: No. No, then you'd think I was stupid, and I'm not stupid. By morning, all your beautiful flowers would be dead, too. I did that, ma'am.
1: Libby and I won't ever tell.
0: And by morning, ma'am, you'll be...
1: Todd, just lock me in the back closet. With Libby, then.
0: Huh?
1: So we can be together when...
0: Wait a minute. Is it in the trick?
1: Oh, how could it be? The house will burn it.
0: That'll be lovely, won't it?
1: Here it is. The closet. Please, Todd, you can do this much.
0: Ma'am, you're acting kind of funny. You know, there was another pretty lady. I had to beat her quite a lot.
1: Oh, you're just afraid. Afraid to open that door and look again. On a poor woman you struck down, on Libby.
0: Now, that's pretty silly, ma'am. I didn't even hit this one hard.
1: But you're afraid to lock me in with Libby, because you'll have to see what you did to Libby.
0: Afraid? I'll show you I'm not afraid.
1: Oh, if she only has the gun.
0: I'm going to make the house burn fast, ma'am. You won't mind it so much. Now, I'll show you. Yeah, show you whether I'm brave or not. There.

0: Libby certainly did a good job.
1: Yes, Dr. Nixon, but she's all broken up over it.
0: Oh, she'll get over it.
1: They can stop looking for him now, Doctor.
0: So the murderer was your gardener?
1: Yes, I guess he was.
0: Wasn't very pretty, was he, even before? Well, he got what he deserved.
1: How do you know what he deserved? Can you make up your mind just by looking at him?
0: Well, after all, he was pretty mean looking.
1: But, Doctor, that was the trouble. That was what made him a murderer. No one ever considering that ugliness can be only skin deep, too.
0: Piece of paper is all he had in his pockets.
1: Let me see it.
0: Like part of a poem. Probably his own obituary.
1: Ask of thyself what beauty is. So you see, Jim, your garden is all in the past right now. But every time I look at it, I think, ask of thyself what beauty is. No, that wasn't Todd's obituary. But maybe someday, when we learn to look a little deeper before we make up our minds about people, then perhaps what he wrote here will be an obituary to an ugliness that was greater than his.

The final curtain comes down on Stars Over Hollywood, which today has brought you lovely Brenda Joyce as the star of Ask of Thyself. Stay right with us, because in just a moment, Brenda comes back for her curtain call. Just a word of warning, folks. The Dairy Rich Mystery Stamp Offer is the first

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1: Thank you, Art. As always, it was a lot of fun. A good story and a fine cast. Now, before I go, I'd like to know something about next week's show.
0: Well, for your information and the listeners, next week we welcome back another great stars over Hollywood favorite, Leon Ames, who headlines our cast, and we have a grand story. Now it's time to say thanks again, Brenda Joyce, for being with us today. Today's cast included Florence Lake, Tony Barrett, and Barney Phillips. 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
2: Okay, Louie, drop that gun.
1: Huh? Oh, all right, Gene Raymond. Come out from behind that calabash. We know you.
2: Just getting into character for today's show, Frank.
1: First things first, Gene. What's this I've been hearing about Mask Productions?
2: Oh, that's my boy. Every time you say Mask Productions, I'll say Armour and Company.
1: All right, fair deal, Mr. Raymond. But seriously, I've been hearing some mighty nice things about the job you're doing as an independent producer-director.
2: Well, it's something I've always wanted to do, and I really think we've got some entertaining pictures coming up. Million Dollar Weekend was the first, and the next one is a comedy called The Captain and the Kid.
1: It sounds as though Mask Productions has a mighty exciting future.
2: And may I say the same for Armour and Company?
1: You may, Gene, but perhaps we better get back to today's play. But before we begin, I'd like to talk a moment about another exciting subject, pie.
2: And that's not only an exciting subject, it's a delicious one.
1: Right you are. 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Curtain going up.

0: Being a cop has one big advantage. When business falls off, you don't worry about it. Otherwise, it's the same as any other job. I've got a desk, a phone, and I work an 8-hour shift. Of course, I don't have a snazzy secretary like Sam Spade, but I got Murphy, the desk sergeant, downstairs. He lets me know when it's coffee time or if somebody's been murdered.
1: Oh, I've been drinking a lot of coffee lately. Yeah, Greeley speaking.
2: You're busy?
0: Yeah, trying to stay awake. The coffee hot?
2: Yes, but you're not attending coffee club this morning.
0: Huh?
2: I just got sad news. Somebody got bumped off.
0: Where?
2: 1440 North Wallace Street, apartment 302, have you got it?
0: Yeah, I got it.
2: It's a DOA. The Proud Boys are on the way.
0: Okay, call the coroner.
2: Sure. Joe.
0: Yeah?
2: If as a result of this unfortunate accident, there happens to be a vacancy in the building, well, the missus and I...
0: Yeah, sure, Murph. I'll keep you in mind. Traffic was light that time in the morning, so I made good time. Had no trouble spotting the place. A patrol car was already double parked outside, a big red light blinking on and off in the rear window. I pulled up behind it and got out. It was a fair-sized apartment house that has seen better days, a lot of them. Two yellow lights on either side lit up the entrance, and a dirty bronze sign told me it was the Walwood Manor, no less. I opened the door and I was in. No lobby, no desk. Well, some people prefer it that way, I guess. There was a wide flight of stairs in front of me and a drive-yourself elevator on the left. I'm the timid type. I took the stairs. Must have been a nice, quiet murder. No signs of excitement on the way up. No people buzzing around in bathrobes. No doors open with heads sticking out. Maybe it was the kind of place where everybody had their own troubles. They didn't have to borrow anyway. I finally found some people up on the third floor. Three guys and a gal. Two of the men were cops. The other was something, I don't know what, but I guess women have a name for it. He was tall, wore a thin mustache, a hand-painted tie, and, of course, built-in shoulders. Then there was a gal. Not a bad-looking doll, but I didn't know her, and it was too late now. She was dead. She was lying on her side, halfway through the door. She wore a silk robe held in place by a wide gold belt. Her hair was white blonde and long. Her face had a surprised look. Hello, Dahlman.
3: Hi. Well, she's just like we found her, Joe. Happened about a half hour ago, 3 o'clock. Gloria Woods, 22 years old, got a sister named Sheila living upstairs, he says.
0: Who's he?
3: Russell Hardy. He's the I was here but I didn't do it type.
0: Well, maybe he's just modest. What do you know, Hardy?
4: Not much. How are things with you?
0: Oh, we're going to get along just fine. You got a story?
4: Sure.
0: Let's hear it.
4: Well, I drove Gloria home and...
0: From where?
4: The Sunset Club. We closed the joint 2 o'clock. Then I drove her home. I came up for a nightcap, and after a while, somebody knocked on the door. She opened it and got it between the eyes.
0: Go on.
4: Well, after the shots, I thought I heard her whisper something.
0: Very interesting. What did she whisper?
4: It sounded like Tony. Then she fell. I rushed to the door.
0: I bet you did.
4: But whoever did it was gone.
0: Yeah, naturally.
4: Now, look, I'm telling you just
0: sure,
4: the way...
0: Sure. You know someone you don't like named Tony?
4: I know a lot of Tonys.
0: Name me one.
4: Why should I put anyone on the spot?
0: You already have. Come on, give.
4: You get paid for it. You figure it out.
0: A cagey type, huh? Well, there's only one thing wrong with your story, Hardy. It stinks. They'll be glad to see you down at headquarters.
4: Now, look here. I told you everything.
0: It's getting late. You want to wake the neighbors? Donovan, where's this sister hang out?
3: Up on the 5th, 505.
0: Okay, I'm going visiting. Don't let this guy get lost, will you?
3: Yeah, that's just like I was carrying him in my pocket, Joe.
0: I climbed up 2 flights of back stairs, made a right turn, a left, down 2 doors, and I was there. She took a long time to answer, but when she finally opened the door, I wasn't complaining. She was tall and wore a long blue robe, the kind a gal wears on a honeymoon, awful nice. I finally noticed her face. It had small features and full lips, but her voice was hard enough to cut diamonds.
5: Well?
0: Sheila Woods.
5: And you?
0: Sergeant Greeley, police department.
5: Police? We might have been such good friends.
0: What have you got against cops?
5: That's a good question. What's wrong?
0: It's about your sister.
5: She in trouble?
0: I don't know. What kind of a life did she used to lead?
5: Past tense?
0: Yeah. Murdered.
5: Who did it?
0: Tony.
5: Tony? He couldn't have. He was with me.
0: Well, maybe it's a different Tony. Which one are you talking about?
5: Tony Amato. What Tony are you talking about?
0: I'm not sure. Maybe he'll do.
5: See what I mean about cops?
0: Look, lady, I'm looking for a killer. What do you want me to do, advertise? Now, this Armato, is he the guy that owns the Sunset Club?
5: Yeah.
0: You're in the money. He was here tonight, huh?
5: He drove me home after the club closed.
0: How come you didn't go home with your sister? She was there.
5: They left before I was ready.
0: Tony a good friend of yours?
5: Good friend, that's all.
0: Was your sister a good friend of Tony's?
5: Used to be. They broke up.
0: Why?
5: She fell in love.
0: With Hardy?
5: Yeah. Big shot Hardy. The boy with ideas.
0: What kind of ideas?
5: Wrong ones, mister. All wrong ones.
0: So you play on Tony's side, huh? Okay, I'll tell him when I see him. Don't leave town. I may want to see you again. You're pretty. And then, too, I know you'll want to attend your sister's funeral. She was a candidate for the rap, all right, but I hope not for the DA's sake. With her shape, he'd have a tough time getting a conviction. When I got back to 302, I saw Patsy Kelly, the coroner, coming up the hall.
6: Joey, boy, how are you? I haven't seen you for a long time. Where's the body?
0: It was alive, it'd bite you.
6: Was alive, I wouldn't be here. Oh, shame, Joey, so young. Dead all right, not more than an hour. Autopsy will show cause of death, but I could make a guess. Hole in the head, I'd say. How about you? Okay, boys, get the pictures. Any leads, Joey?
0: Yeah, I got two. This big deal here called Russell Hardy. But he passed the ball, claims the girl named someone called Tony before she died. I got a possible fill-in for the last name, Armato.
6: Tony Armato. Couldn't happen to a nicer guy. Ex-bootlegger, ex-racketeer going straight now. Runs a combination bookie, gambling, and clip joint out on the right side of the tracks. And he's got friends. He'll be a tough one to crack unless somebody saw him do it. Anything I can do to help?
0: Yeah, I got a call to make. When you get downtown, dig up anything you can on Hardy, will you?
6: Sure thing. Joy boy, always wanted to be a detective. Never could have made it, though. My feet aren't flat enough. That's a hot one, isn't it?

0: Who is it?
1: Greeley, police department.
0: What do you want?
1: Armato. Come on, open up.
0: You got a warrant, maybe?
1: Don't start acting, cute. He's in a jam.
0: Tony don't feel so good. Come back later.
1: Later, I'm busy. I'll see him now.
0: This might cost you, copper.
1: Let me worry about that, Junior. Hello, Armato.
2: What do you want?
1: Some answers. Let's start with where were you tonight?
2: What's the rap?
3: I might talk.
1: Murder?
3: No dice. I was doing something else.
1: Like what?
3: It's funny, but right now I don't remember. But it'll come to me.
1: Okay, let's try another one. You know Gloria Woods?
3: Sure, who doesn't?
1: She opened the door for the wrong party tonight. She caught two right between the eyes.
3: Too bad. She was a good customer.
1: We're holding Russell Hardy for it.
3: Yeah, business ain't bad enough. I got to lose two customers.
1: Quit bluffing, Armato. She fingered you before she gave up.
3: How?
1: Is that important?
3: No. You're wasting your time. Danny was with me all night. Did you see me shoot anyone, Danny?
0: No, boss.
1: Is this your alibi, Armato? A cheap kid punk like this?
0: Look, pal, you don't want to...
3: You shouldn't talk like that about Danny. He's sensitive.
1: With that face, he ought to be.
0: Okay, smart guy. You pushed your way in here, now push your way out.
1: Go away, Junior. You're bothering me.
0: Okay.
3: Danny. Anything else, Greeley?
1: Yeah, what's there about you that Hardy doesn't like?
3: You can't please everybody, can you?
1: Why would he throw a murder rap your way?
3: Did he?
1: Look, you don't get the idea. I want answers, not questions. Want to take it from the beginning?
3: I'm not interested. You haven't got a thing, and I've got Danny.
1: That alibi's worth about 4 cents on the black market.
3: Try to break it. If you can, we'll do business.
1: Okay. Okay, Armato. Maybe Hardy's got something to add. If anything breaks, well, you'll be around, won't you?
3: I'll be around a lot longer than you are, Greeley.
0: Good night, copper.
1: So long, punk. You know, Tony, I could probably get you for contributing to the delinquency of a minor. I should have gone right downtown to dig in the files. Instead, I sat in the car for a minute trying to think up my own answers. That was a mistake. I hadn't even gotten to the $2 question when the back door opened, a miniature rat climbed in and pushed a gun in my neck.
0: Keep both hands on the wheel. Keep looking straight ahead, and maybe you won't get hurt.
1: I couldn't see anything but the top of his head in the rearview mirror, but that voice was enough. Armato isn't getting any smarter these days.
0: They don't have to. Get going.
1: This washes you up in this town.
0: Not me, pal. I got an alibi. I ain't even here. Get going.
1: Sure, pal. There were two ways to play it. Stall and wait for a break, or make your own break. I'm the impatient type. I slammed it in gear.
0: Hey, not so fast, pal. You want to get a ticket?
1: I got friends that'll fix it.
0: I told you not so fast, pal. Now slow down.
1: You made a sucker play. Now you're stuck with it.
0: You won't look good with a hole in your neck.
1: I'm doing 55 now, Danny. It'll go 90. This crate is speedy, but it's not built strong. If I hit anything, it'll fold up like a wet Dixie cup. You get the idea? Up to 70 now. If I don't pick up a patrol car at this speed, there just ain't no law in this town.
0: You gonna slow up or do I let you have it?
1: Now try again, Danny. We'll both be dead either way. You want to give up? Throw the gun in the front seat, Danny.
0: Greeley, so help me, I'll blast you.
1: There it is, Danny. Now you know what trouble is. Throw the gun in the front seat. You're too young to die.
0: Okay, copper, you ask for it. You want speed? Give it everything you got.
1: He jammed the gun in my neck as hard as he could. I got a glimpse of him in the mirror. He was biting his lips, and his face was the color of a tequila hangover. I figured maybe I was pushing my luck too far. He looked like he was losing control. I eased the wheel over to the right, then yanked a sharp left and ducked fast. The motion threw him off balance. The shot went wild. I straightened out to jam on the brakes. He fell forward. I grabbed for his gun arm, but I missed.
0: Okay, pal,

My head spun around a couple of thousand times and flew off into space. I needed that head, so I made like an arrow and took out after it. I got to 80,000 feet and must have run out of oxygen, because that's the last I remember.

0: The curtain falls on Act One of Dead on Arrival, starring Gene Raymond. In just a moment, he'll be back in Act Two. When you hear the expression, easy as pie, do you ever wonder, what's so easy about pie, especially the crust? 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Here's Act Two of Dead on Arrival, starring Gene Raymond as Sergeant Greeley.
1: When I came to, I was lying on my back on a sidewalk. A guy in a white coat was bending over me, and a couple of cops were standing nearby. It was awfully bright out, so bright it hurt. I decided not to look anymore.
2: He's coming out of it.
1: Somebody started tapping me on the cheek. I tried to roll with the punches, but they kept on coming. Pretty soon, I was sure my head would bust, but it didn't. It just got bigger. Okay, okay, champ. I give up. You win.
2: How do you feel, Greeley?
1: Oh, great. Have the boys play a rumba. Oh. Somebody turn out those lights.
2: Here. Put your hat on. That might help.
1: Oh, that little hat isn't big enough. Oh. Did you catch that mug?
2: Sorry, Joe. He's an eel. Just slipped away.
1: Did you get close enough to see him?
2: Yeah, it was too dark. What did he look like? We'll put it on the radio.
1: A weasel who smells like a skunk and is crazy like a fox. Lay off, boys. He's mine. I'm going to make a pet out of him.

0: Yeah, Greeley speaking.
1: Joey, boy, where have you been? People are looking for you.
0: That makes us even, Patsy. I'm looking for people.
1: Not the same people, I'll bet. Lieutenant Sloan and Ballard.
0: Ballard, what's that cheap shyster want?
1: He's got a tie-in with a martyr yelling his head off about illegal entry.
0: He's got a point there. What about Hardy?
1: He's new out here, but he's got a name for himself. Back east, picked up 12 times, no convictions.
0: He knows people.
1: Not only knows them, he works for them. His boss is Mari Caliandro. Same business as a martyr runs out here, but on a bigger scale.
0: That makes sense.
1: Hardy lied to you, Joe. Gloria Woods couldn't have made a sound after that first bullet hit her. Killed her instantly.
0: Right.
1: Second shot was a waste of time. Tell whoever did it, it was nice shooting.
0: I'll recommend a medal. Did they find the gun?
1: Nope, looked everywhere, but it didn't turn up. What do you think, Joey? Any of that a help?
0: With what I've got to work on, anything's a help. I'll see what... I got company, Patsy. I'll call you later.
1: Okay, Joey boy. So long.
2: Hello, Greeley.
0: What do you want, Ballard?
2: You don't look so good.
0: I've been sapped with a gun butt. What's your excuse?
2: Don't tell me the great Greeley Cottonman. Too bad.
0: If you got something to say, say it.
2: A little matter of forcing your way into Amato's apartment this morning.
0: He was shy.
2: When he hears about it, the commissioner isn't going to like it.
0: Yeah, Greeley speaking.
3: Joe, this is Sloan.
0: Oh, hello, Lieutenant.
3: Where have you been, Joe?
0: Investigating a murder.
3: Yeah, that's nice. You getting anywhere with the case, Sergeant?
0: Maybe.
3: Maybe. Listen, Greeley, ever since I set foot in this place this morning, all I've heard is your name.
0: Oh.
3: I'm trying to run a nice legal police department. Yeah. You went to school, didn't you? You know we got rules, don't you?
0: Yes, sir, Lieutenant.
3: Well, use them. Look, Joe, I'm with you on a motto, but you've got to play smart. I'll go along with you as far as I can, Joe, but I'm only a lieutenant. I can't stall the commissioner much longer.
0: An hour. An hour?
3: Best I can do, Joe. Think fast.
0: Thanks. Thanks a lot.
2: You got troubles, Greeley?
0: What do you want, Ballard?
2: What have you got against Amato?
0: He's mixed up in the murder, his friends play too rough, and he's got shifty eyes.
2: You're not playing this very smart, Greeley. Tony has friends in this town.
0: I know. I met one of them.
2: They're big friends, Greeley. Friends who know people. If you're trying to pin a murder rap on Amato, you better have nothing less than eyewitnesses to make it stick.
0: I'll start working on that right now.
2: You'll be wasting your time. Tony didn't do it. Why don't you get smart, Greeley? Look, if you lay off Amato, I might forget all about seeing the commissioner this morning.
0: Tony wants to make a deal?
2: Just common sense.
0: What's he afraid of?
2: Not a thing. Just doesn't like publicity. How about it?
0: I don't know. I gotta make a call first. Hello. Hello, this is Greeley. Send up Russell Hardy, will you? What? How long ago? A half hour? Who got him out? Oh, thanks. So you're Spring Hardy. Any special reason?
2: Tony wanted to see him.
0: Why?
2: They're old friends.
0: Yeah, I bet they got a lot to talk about.
2: Just a minute. What about our deal? You haven't got much time.
0: Yeah, I'll make a deal, but I'll deal direct with Tony. I want better terms. Maybe I should have waited till I was sure, but I didn't have the time. The commissioner is a very difficult man to convince, and I always wanted to be a policeman. So I took what I had and put together the best package I could. All I needed was someone to buy it. With nothing to lose, I headed for the Sunset Club. It cost me 15 minutes to get there. The place looked like it had a recession. It was deserted except for a bartender who was busy polishing glasses. I showed him the badge. Armando here?
4: Armando? Well, he said...
0: I haven't got time. Yes or no will do it.
4: Yeah, in the office.
0: Thanks. I walked to a door marked private and pushed it open. He was there, all right, sitting behind a large desk, smoking a big cigar. Hardy was there, too, slumped in a chair, practically out. Even his shoulder pads were drooping. Danny was standing over him, grinning like a sadistic weasel.
5: Don't you ever get invited anywhere, Greeley?
0: I'm giving the party a motto.
6: Listen, pal, I thought I told...
5: What do you want, Greeley?
0: I heard you want to make a deal. Let's talk.
5: I'm listening.
0: The way Ballard tells it, you'll let me off the hook down at headquarters if I forget your name.
5: Yes, that's good enough.
0: Not for me, it isn't, Amano. I got to make a living, too. Throw in Danny, and it's a deal.
5: Danny?
0: Sure. He slugged me this morning, and that's against the law.
5: You're crazy. He was with me all night.
0: That gag is all washed up. Two cops got close enough to make a positive identification.
5: Danny, you told...
6: He's nuts. They never got near me.
5: Bluffing again, Greeley?
0: They'll identify him, smell and all.
6: Look, pal, I'm getting tired of you.
5: Tired of this, Danny.
0: That changes things, doesn't it, Amano? The kid's through.
5: Look, Greeley, You can do yourself a lot of good by forgetting about Danny and concentrating on Hardy.
0: Still trying to pin the rap on Hardy, huh?
5: No. Why should I do a thing like that?
0: Well, Hardy had big ideas. He was trying to move in on you. You had to get rid of him.
5: I did?
0: Yeah, but you just couldn't have him knocked over. His connections were too good. You had to make it fancy so it would look fine to the boys back east.
5: Greeley, sometimes...
0: So you frame him for murder and let the stake take care of him. That way word gets around that Tony is still plenty smart.
5: Greeley,
0: you...
5: You
0: shouldn't have used the kid for the job, Tony. He hasn't had enough experience.
6: Tony, let me get it to him.
5: You're selling something, Greeley. What is it?
0: I want Danny. I want him for assault and I want him for murder. And if you're smart, you'll turn him in.
6: Tony, give me the knot.
0: Let the kid take the rap. He's got it coming. Get yourself another boy. Maybe the next one will have some brains.
6: Tony, don't listen to him.
5: I told you to shut up, Danny. What makes you think you could make that stick, Greeley?
0: Just look at him. He's getting scared already. He ain't stable, Tony. I give him a half hour downtown, and he'll sing like a choir boy on Christmas Eve.
6: Tony, I would have...
0: If you try to cover for him now, you'll buy yourself a lot of trouble. But if you're smart, you'll turn him in and cooperate with the authorities. They like that. You stay in the clear, and you and Hardy can work out your own deal.
5: You figure it nice, Greeley, but they're only words. You haven't got any proof.
0: No? They couldn't find the murder gun, Armando. Ask your little playmate if he was sap enough to use the one he's got with him now. Go ahead. Ask him.
5: Well, Danny... Well?
6: Tony, I...
5: Okay, Greeley. You made a deal. Get him out of here.
6: Tony!
5: What do you want me to do? Take the rap for you, you dumb kid? I thought you had some brains.
6: Oh, Tony, don't turn me
5: it's
6: in.
5: It's a deal, Greeley. Get him out of here.
6: I'm warning you. You better change your mind.
5: Don't be sap. Danny, put that gun away, you poor kid.
6: Okay, Danny boy. Drop it. I said drop it. You rat. A dirty double-crossing rat. He told me to do it, and then he turns me in. I ought to kill him.
0: I think you did. You're a sharp shooter, kid, but don't worry. You'll be seeing him again soon. Real soon. The next night, I was doing business at the same old stand. It was a dull night. I must have dozed off. I was dreaming that a great... big, beautiful, blonde secretary was sitting on my lap and... Hello. Greeley speaking.
7: Joe, are you busy?
0: Murphy. Yeah, I was busy. What do you got now?
7: Coffee.
0: Oh. Murphy, why aren't you beautiful and blonde?
7: Huh?
8: Never mind. I'll be right down.

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0: Come on back here, Gene Raymond, and take a bow. You had me right on the edge of my seat.
1: Thank you, Frank. You know, I had myself scared there for a while.
0: That's what I call real acting.
1: Tell me, what's on the schedule for next week's show?
0: That's what's known as changing the subject, but it's a mighty nice subject.
1: Huh?
0: Blonde.
1: Yeah.
0: Charming.
1: Well, go on.
0: Peggy Ann Garner.
1: Oh, me, I've been waiting so long for her to grow up.
0: Well, while you're waiting, Gene, you can tune us in next Saturday morning and hear Peggy Ann do This Is Violet.
1: Well, you can count on that, Frank, but now I got to get back to work, so thanks for listening, everybody. Goodbye.
0: Goodbye, Gene Raymond, and thank you for a very enjoyable show. Don't forget, next Saturday, Stars Over Hollywood brings you Peggy Ann Garner. The following week, our star is Una Merkel, and then come Chester Morris and Don DeFore. So be sure and be listening every Saturday for Armour & Company's Stars Over Hollywood. 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Folks, have you heard the news about the big Dash contest? 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
1: 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Ladies, when you buy milk, remember that no other kind of milk has as many uses as Carnation.
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1: Yes, it's Carnation bringing you Stars Over Hollywood. And speaking of stars, here's a man who commutes between continents and makes fine pictures wherever he goes. David Niven.
0: Well, thank you, Art.
1: If I remember correctly, David, the last picture you made in Hollywood was MGM Soldiers 3. What have you been doing since then?
0: Well, to make it very brief, I went to England to make a picture called Appointment with Venus. Then I came back to New York and did a play on Broadway. Then I took a brief holiday in Barbados, and here I am.
1: Nothing about that new novel of yours?
0: Oh, yes, thank you. I'm glad you mentioned that. It's a book called Once Over Lightly, published about 2 months ago.
1: And from what we're told, doing very well, too. Right now, before today's performance, let's pay our respects to Carnation, the milk that gives you such miraculous results in all your milk cooking. For producing rich flavor and rich quality in recipes, there's nothing like Carnation evaporated milk. Carnation adds richness because it's more than double rich, deep-colored and heavy, just like cream. And here's where Carnation is really different from any other form of milk. Carnation is specially heat-refined for smoother blending with other cooking ingredients. Yes, you'll notice a difference in quality, a difference in flavor, a difference in your milk bills, too, when you cook with Carnation, the milk from contented cows. And now, Act One of Fantasy Impromptu, starring David Niven in the role of Eric Lindsay. Curtain going up.

0: This is a story of jealousy and the tragedy and torment it brought into the lives of three people. Eric Lindsay, world-famous concert pianist, Nora, his lovely young wife, and David Warren, noted surgeon and mutual friend of Eric and Nora. As our story opens, Dr. Warren, recently returned from abroad, is enjoying a reunion with his friends over the Lindsay dinner table.
1: Oh, really? It's amazing, Nora. 5 years ago, I thought I knew all there was to know about surgery, but all these new methods... let's not talk about me. I seem to have monopolized the conversation right through cocktail, soup, and salad. How about one of you taking over the entree?
2: Oh, but David, it's so interesting. I love it. Don't you, Larry?
3: Yes, of course. In fact, I was seriously considering performing a double suture tripan on the roast beef, if I make myself clear.
2: Larry, I think we'd better just stick to a simple incision.
3: I must say, the closest I want to get to blood is medium rare. There you are, David.
1: Oh, thank you. Oh, it looks delicious. Oh, and Nora, if you still have the same cook, I'll probably overestimate my capacity as usual on this Yorkshire pudding.
2: Oh, you'd better not let Annie hear you say that. She'll dream up a steak and kidney pie that will really throw you.
1: Threatening me again, huh? Eric, did you hear that?
3: I heard it. You two must have enjoyed a few dinners together while I was on tour. As I remember, we haven't had Yorkshire pudding since Kate left. And Kate never could get the hang of Yorkshire pudding.
2: David had dinner with me on the 3rd of April. You were in Philadelphia, darling. I wrote you all about it, remember?
3: Oh, yes, of course. Fully intended to write and thank you for taking such good care of my wife in my absence, David. She has a wonderful memory for dates, hasn't she?
2: I couldn't forget that date, Eric. It was our anniversary.
3: Yes, of course. Well, David, I hope you enjoyed our anniversary.
1: Well, as a stand-in for true love, I'm afraid I was pretty much a flop. However, Nora is a charming hostess always.
3: Yes, I'm sure she is.
1: Well, and how was your tour, Eric? Flowers up to here, I suppose, and squeals of ecstasy from dithering dowager.
3: That covers it very neatly.
2: Somehow I'm always sorry for the husbands of those women. They must find themselves utterly baffled.
1: Oh, no. I've met a lot of them. They're really good fellows, fundamentally. They just got into that rut because they don't like the idea of striking a woman.
2: Oh, David, don't tell me you recommend it.
1: Well, of course, not as a usual method of procedure. But some of these legalized parasites might have a little more respect for Papa if he came out of his corner fighting once in a while.
2: Well, then, Eric should be glad he's married to a woman who's very lazy and thoroughly contented to let him be the head man in her life.
1: Oh, dear. Just as I suspected. She adores you, Eric.
3: Does she?
2: Oh, Eric.
1: Well, if I could ever be so fortunate as to meet a woman who would love me as much as Nora loves you, Eric, I'd marry her tomorrow and thank God for the privilege. Well, tell me about you, Nora. Is your book coming along?
2: No, David, I've given it up.
1: Oh, Nora, no, you mustn't. That's sabotage. The world needs your sense of humor.
3: Excuse me.
2: Eric, you haven't finished.
3: I've quite finished, thank you.
2: Oh, dear.
1: What's the matter with him? Or did I say something wrong?
2: No, it's just a sore spot with Eric. My writing. He doesn't want me to write.
1: Oh, but why, in heaven's name? You were a successful writer before you ever met Eric. It isn't taking anything away from him.
2: He thinks it is, I'm afraid.
1: Oh, but, Nora, I don't understand.
2: Neither do I. Oh, David, something has happened to him. Something vicious, unexplainable. If he'd only talk to me, tell me what's hurting him. Listen, Chopin. He always plays that when he's angry or hurt.
1: Oh, that's ridiculous. Behaving like a spoiled child. We'd better go in.
2: Yes. Let's go through here, along the terrace. David, wait. Let's just stand here and listen.
1: Yes, of course. You aren't cold.
2: No. Oh, aren't his hands beautiful, David? Strong and sensitive. Oh, David. I love him so much.
1: I know, Nora. Believe me, I know.
4: They're on the terrace. I can feel it. Standing close to one another, Nora's shoulders touching his. I know he loves her. Perhaps she loves him. Wants to take her in his arms. Oh, she's so warm, so lovely. Why do they torture me? Why can't they be honest and tell me they love each other? Liar.
3: Well, why didn't you come in? I know you're standing there in the shadows, hating me, wishing I were dead.
2: Eric, darling, you mustn't say such things.
3: It's true, isn't it?
2: No, Eric.
3: I've watched you, standing together, laughing at the way you put it over me.
1: Now, Eric, you're not well. I'm afraid that tour has been too...
3: Maybe you'd like to have me put away for a while. Maybe you'd like to prove that I'm insane.
2: Eric, you mustn't...
3: Well, I'm not. And I have my opinion of a man who sneaks behind my back under the guise of friend.
1: I am your friend. But I'm Nora's friend, too, and you're hurting her, Eric.
3: She's hurt me.
2: Oh, no, Eric.
1: How has she hurt you? By being loyal, understanding, loving you more than a man deserves to be loved?
3: You don't know anything about it.
2: Please go, David.
1: Nora,
2: it's
1: listen.
2: It's happened before. I can manage.
1: All right. All right, Nora, but promise me one thing. If you need me, call me. Will you promise me that, please?
2: I promise, David. Good night.

0: I wanted to. What are you doing with that suitcase?
1: I'm leaving, Eric.
0: But you can't.
1: I can. I've got to.
0: But why, where are you going?
1: I don't know.
0: Oh, no, darling. Look, I'm sorry. Please believe me, I am sorry.
1: You're always sorry. Every time. And then it happens all over again.
0: But, Nora, look.
1: I love you, Eric. I'll always love you. But you won't believe it. And it's no use going on.
0: But Nora, darling, please.
1: We haven't any friends, Eric. You've driven them all away. There was only David left. And now he's gone, too.
0: No, you can't leave me. Look, I've been working too hard. I'll stop, darling. We'll take a vacation.
1: I'm tired of your suspicion, Eric. I haven't deserved it, ever. And I haven't the strength to fight it any longer.
0: Oh, Nora, be patient with me,
1: darling. I have been patient. Maybe if I go away, you'll have a chance to think things over. Maybe you'll be able to see how near you've come to smashing something that could have been very precious to both of us.
0: I won't let you go.
1: It's too late.
0: Oh, I know. You're going to meet David. Well, you are, aren't you?
1: No, Eric. I think I'm going to meet me again. Bye, Eric.
0: Nora! David. She's gone to David. Nora! David! I know you're at home. You've turned out the lights, but I know you're there. Let me in! I'll smash the door!
2: Hey, what's going on? What are you trying to do? Who are you?
0: Eric? Oh, what in heaven's name is wrong? Oh, David, you weren't at home.
2: Obviously not.
0: I thought that you and Nora... Nora, where is she, David? Where is she?
2: I don't know where she is. Now, look, Eric, you've got to get hold of yourself. This is sheer madness.
0: But she's gone. I thought she came to you.
2: Nonsense. Why would she come to me? Here, I'll unlock the door. And you come in, Eric. We'll have a brandy and talk this thing over. Wait, I'll get the light. There we are. Just sit down, Eric. I won't be a moment. I'm sure things aren't as bad as you imagine them to be, Eric. Here you are.
0: Thank you.
2: Eric, your hand is bleeding. Oh, good Lord, you must have heard it when you beat on the door. Let me have a look at it.
0: It's numb. I can't feel anything. David! David! I couldn't hold the glass!

0: And so the curtain falls on the first act of today's radio drama, Fantasy Impromptu, starring David Niven and brought to you by Carnation Evaporated Milk. Before we return to the second act, here is Carnation's home service director, Mary Blake, with a bee for your Easter bonnet.
1: Thank you, Art. You know, friends, Easter being the very special day it is, Easter breakfast calls for something both special and appropriate.
0: But, Mary, I should think eggs would be the appropriate breakfast for Easter, and yet there's certainly nothing special about eggs.
1: Well, that all depends on how you fix them, Art. For example, I have a recipe for Easter morning scrambled eggs that makes a regular banquet breakfast.
0: If you mean adding 2 tablespoons of undiluted Carnation to each egg used, Mary, I agree. Carnation does wonders for scrambled eggs.
1: Well, adding 2 tablespoons of undiluted Carnation to each egg used is important, Art. But there's something more. Before you pour the beaten eggs mixed with Carnation into the frying pan, first, put in 1/2 cup of finely chopped raw vegetables, such as carrots, celery, green pepper, and onions. When these are nicely browned, then add the beaten eggs and call the family to breakfast.
0: Mary, that sounds really good. 2 tablespoons of Carnation to each egg used, and 1/2 cup of finely chopped raw vegetables. And just like that, a delicious breakfast of Easter morning scrambled eggs. A dish well worth trying. Thanks, Mary Blake, for another fine suggestion on how to cook better with Carnation evaporated milk. Carnation, more than double rich to give richer flavor. Heat refined to promote a smoother blending of cooking ingredients. Why don't you cook with Carnation? Starting today.

0: turn now to the second act of Fantasy Impromptu, starring David Niven in the role of Eric Lindman. Thinking Nora has gone to David Warren, Eric, in a fit of jealous fury, has smashed his fist against David's door, severely injuring his hand. As our scene opens, Nora is talking with David in his office.
1: His hands were never meant for anger, Nora. When he smashed his fist against the door, he injured a nerve. It's paralyzed his fingers.
2: Oh, David. Won't he be able to play again?
1: Not unless he makes up his mind to try.
2: You mean he doesn't want to?
1: Now, Nora, I've done everything there is to be done from a medical standpoint, but I can't operate on his mind. And that's where the trouble lies now. Eric is obsessed with the idea that his hand is completely done for, won't make any attempt to use it. I thought perhaps if you were to talk to him...
2: Oh, I will. Oh, I will. I hadn't gone away. Does he blame me, David?
1: No, not at all. In fact, he's pretty much ashamed of himself. I don't know when I've been so sorry for anyone.
2: I understand, David, because I know Eric. He's always tucked things away inside himself. Where is it, David? You're very quiet, Eric. What are you thinking about?
3: Oh, nothing in particular. I've been watching the light on your hair. I guess I've been thinking how glad I am you're here.
2: I'm glad, too.
3: Oh, I hope you mean that. I love you, Nora. I'm stupid about a lot of things, but I'm absolutely certain about that. I'd do almost anything to make up for the unhappiness I've caused you.
2: Even... Oh, Eric, won't you try to play again?
3: You know that's impossible.
2: I'm sure it isn't, darling. Your hand is ever so much better. David said so.
3: What does David know about it? Just because he's performed a lot of high-sounding medical hocus-pocus doesn't prove anything? It isn't his hand, it's mine. It's no good, Nora.
2: If you'd only try, Eric.
3: I tried. The day I came back from the hospital, I did
2: but
3: try.
2: That was 2 months ago. You haven't gone near the piano since I came back.
3: Oh, you don't understand. Don't you suppose I'd play if I could? Can't you realize I'd give anything to feel life in these useless fingers again?
2: Eric.
3: Music was my life, the only thing I knew. Can't you see, Nora? There's nothing left. Nothing.
2: That's not quite true, Eric. There's always something left.
3: Life, I suppose. And sunshine. And God's in his heaven, all's right with the world, poppycock.
2: I wasn't thinking of that particularly. It's just the old law of compensation, darling. You've always been good to me. And now it's my turn to look after you.
3: What do you mean?
2: Well, I finished my book, Eric.
3: Your book?
2: Yes, Proceed for Loyalty, the one I started the year we came back from your London tour.
3: But Nora...
2: I know, dear. You didn't want me to write then. Oh, you were very masterful, wanting to do it all yourself, darling. But now
3: it's different. That's what you were going to say, wasn't it? I can't look after you anymore. I'm a cripple. Someone has to pay the grocer. That's what you meant, isn't it? Isn't it?
2: Oh, please, Eric, I didn't mean it that way.
3: Well, I won't let you. I'll take pupils before I let you support me.
2: Oh, why won't you see my side of it? It isn't as though I were going out to scrub floors. Writing is fun. I love it. And it's only for a little while. Your hand will be better any day now. David says it's...
3: I don't care what David says. My hand is dead, Nora. Look at it. Dead. There's no strength in it. No, I'll teach. I'll put an ad in the paper tomorrow. Erstwhile genius, crippled by his own fury, will accept charity from aspiring peasants. I can still look after you, Nora.

0: No. Keep the hand cupped. 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There, now. Try it again.
1: Laura, hello. I was just about to ring.
2: Oh, you come in, Mr. Pass. Come in, David. Eric has a pupil. He'll be through very soon.
1: I can't stay. I was just driving in from New Rochelle. I ran out to see a brand new nephew. Little fellow looks just like me, heaven help him. Anyway, I couldn't resist stopping off here for a minute.
2: Oh, David, I'm so glad to see you.
1: Nora.
2: Let's go into the library where we can talk. Oh, David.
1: Now, Nora. Nora, you mustn't. Here, sit down. Oh, now listen here. I won't stand for any nonsense, you know.
2: I'm all right, David, really. Can a lady enjoy her own nerves once in a while?
1: I told you it wasn't going to be easy.
2: It's the hardest thing I've ever had to do. He's like a hurt child, David. I just want to put my arms around him, cry until the ache is gone out of me.
1: I know. When you love someone, it's seven kinds of perdition, just standing by, watching them break their hearts without being able to help.
2: He looks so tired. Beaten. Oh, David, isn't there something more I can do?
1: Has he tried to play at all?
2: Not even once. I've listened outside the music room, held my breath, said my prayers. But the minute a pupil leaves, he closes the piano and walks away from it. Like a carpenter who's finished a job and put his tools away.
1: Oh. Well, hang on a little longer, Nora. Something's got to happen. Oh, by the way. When is that book of yours coming out, I'm anxious to read it. My sense of humor needs a transfusion.
2: Well, it's out.
1: Oh?
2: Haven't you read the reviews? I thought that might be why you came, to offer sympathy.
1: Well, the reviews, they aren't bad.
2: Well, it's true, if that's bad. Here, read them. I've saved everyone. Just to remind me in case I ever again make the mistake of believing in myself.
1: Nora.
2: Well, don't look so miserable. It's quite all right. I don't know.
3: Oh, Nora, would you... Oh, David. I didn't know you were here.
4: Hello, Eric.
2: What did you want, Eric? Is the lesson finished?
3: Yes, the young lady wants to know something or other. Advanced instruction or something. I said you'd talk to her.
2: Oh, of course. Excuse me, David. It won't take long.
3: Well, David, I must say I wasn't expecting to see you this evening.
1: Well, I was driving in from New Rochelle. I just thought I'd stop by and have a look at that hand. According to my chart, it's nearly in condition for a personal appearance.
3: You know that isn't so.
1: I know it is so. Your hand is as good as mine, Eric. But if you won't believe it, there's nothing more to be done. And personally, I'm through with the whole thing.
3: Thank you for leaving off.
1: I haven't left off. I've got so much to say to you.
3: Eric, look, you've smashed your own life, but why did you have to drag Nora along with you?
1: What do you mean? I mean these reviews of her book. Good Lord, Eric, don't you realize what you've done to her? Here, listen to this one. The first three chapters give infinite promise of the brilliance we have learned to expect of Nora Mather. Eric, she wrote those three chapters shortly after you were married. She was happy then, madly in love with you. She believed in you. And that's the most important part of it.
3: Now, look here.
1: No, listen to the rest of it. It goes on. But somewhere along the line, the sparkle went out of it. And the subsequent chapters bogged down pathetically and sank under the weight of their own obvious effort to be amusing. That's where you came in, Eric. With your stubborn, maladjusted ego. You took the heart out of her. You left her with nothing to hold on to but the tattered remnant of a faith in
3: you. She doesn't mind about the book?
1: Oh, of course she doesn't mind. It's only a symbol of her love for you. But, Eric, she was brilliant. And you killed that when you wouldn't even try to play again.
3: I can't, David. Believe me, I can't.
1: Oh, I hope that's true, Eric. I hope with all my heart that you never touch a piano again.
3: You hope? David, why?
1: Because I love Nora. And that's my only chance of winning her away from you. Good night, Eric.

0: place for me, everything I loved.
1: Look, David, look. Lights. There's a light in the cottage.
2: Oh, Nora, please, it might be someone else.
1: No! No, it's Eric. Listen, David, listen, he's playing. Eric's playing. Oh, thank you, David, thank you.
3: Nora! Nora, you came.
1: Yes, Eric, I came. Because I wanted to be with you.
3: Oh, my darling. Oh, I've made such a mess of things. It wasn't my hand that was hurt. It was my thinking and my mind.
1: Don't say anything, Eric, don't. Because they're both well now. Oh, please. Just play for me.
3: All right. It says better than I can that I love you, my darling.

0: And so the curtain comes down on the final act of this week's Stars Over Hollywood show, as presented by Carnation Evaporated Milk and starring David Niven. In just a moment, we'll have news about next week's show. Meantime, how about a curtain call, David Niven?
1: Right, Art. Especially since it gives me a chance to remind my two small boys listening that if there's no piano practice today, there'll be no porridge tonight.
0: How old are David and Jamie, by the way?
1: Well, David's 9 and Jamie's 6, Art. Here's a snapshot I took in the yard last weekend.
0: Say, now there are a couple of huskies, David. They have all the earmarks of having been raised on Carnation milk. You know, Carnation babies get all the advantages. Because of Carnation's wonderful supply of milk minerals and vitamin D, Carnation babies get just what it takes to develop good, sound teeth and fine, sturdy bones. They're safe with Carnation, too. Doubly safe. Because Carnation is pasteurized and then sterilized after the can is sealed. Take those advantages, plus the fact that Carnation is so easy for babies to digest, and you can see why 8 out of 10 mothers who use Carnation say their doctor recommended it. The ideal milk for babies. Carnation is the milk every doctor knows. At this point, David, we'd like to show our appreciation for your fine performance today by giving you this bouquet to take home to your lovely wife. Red and white carnations, just like those pictured on every can of Carnation evaporated milk.
1: Well, thank you, Art. That's very kind. And right now, I'd like to ask you what you plan for next week's show.
0: Our star on next Saturday's Stars Over Hollywood show will be Honest Harold himself.
1: Which could only mean my friend Hal Perry.
0: Right, David, and he's doing a very amusing piece called Cupid is a Hobo.
1: Well, I'll be listening. But for now, it's goodbye, everyone.
0: Goodbye, David Niven. The story on today's Stars Over Hollywood was written by Barbara Berry. Supporting Mr. Niven were Loreen Tuttle and Larry Dobkin. 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

0: 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This evening's titles were Southern Hospitality, Ask of Thyself, Dead on Arrival, and Fantasy Impromptu. 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Tune in again, next Friday evening, same time, same place, for another set of thrilling and awesome drama, adventure, or historical shows, here on Audio Theater. This is Alex saying, thanks for listening. Till then, have a great one.
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0: Good evening, this is Sarah. Welcome to Audio Theater for Thursday, June 11th, 2026. This evening on Audio Theater, I present a thriller quad play from the old-time radio series, Suspense. This evening's titles will be Dream Song, Rhea Buchinska, 100 in the Dark, and The Pit and the Pendulum. These shows originally aired back on the evenings of November 6th, 13th, 20th, and 27th, 1947 respectively. These tales, well calculated to keep you in suspense, begin momentarily. Enjoy this evening's presentation.
1: Suspense. Tonight's Suspense brings you as star, Mr. Henry Morgan. 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But first, we'd like to remind you that
2: wherever entertaining is the last word in gracious hospitality, the first name in wines is C-R-E-S-T-A, V-L-A-N-C-A, Cresta Blanca, Cresta Blanca. 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
3: 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And starring Henry Morgan in Dream Song, a suspense play produced, edited, and directed for Shenley by William Spear.
4: The apartment was 1.5 rooms, about enough space to turn around, sleep, and eat in. But it was enough for a bachelor like me, and I felt lucky. I'd had to move out of my last place in sort of a hurry. You know how you get pushed around nowadays. And I had no real right expecting anything even halfway decent to turn up for me so soon. I went about installing myself, which merely means bringing in my old studio couch, an old chair, about 3 trillion books, a couple of Matisse prints, and my typewriter. And I was all set in a day or two and ready to get down to real work on the book. One evening, I came in after a good dinner and sat down to finish off a sequence. It wasn't writing easy. I felt that I was getting off on a tangent. I was going 1,000,000 miles away from what I wanted to say, and it annoyed me. It was then that I heard it for the first time. It was coming from the next apartment, and coupled with my bad writing, it was very annoying. I tried to ignore it, but that couldn't be done. I got up and walked around the room a few times. That didn't help any. So I sat down and tried to write again. But I was tough, and the right words came like water from a closed faucet. And then the music stopped. And it was suddenly very peaceful. I felt my mind settle down. I started once more. There, it's going along pretty well now. I was thinking clearly. The phrases were right. The mood was good. The dialogue. And the thing started up again. I yanked the paper out of the machine and tossed it into the wastebasket. I was through for the night. A few nights later, after spending the entire day reading, which is so much more delightful than writing, I decided it was about time to sit down and start pounding it out. It was a beautiful night. Took a lot of willpower to tear myself away from the window. I smoked a couple of cigarettes and decided I'd start work after them. Then smoked a few more and listened to the night noises of the city. After that, I searched my pockets for some more cigarettes, but I didn't have any. So I took a deep breath, reluctantly turned my back on the city and sat down at my work table. There was a story in the paper that I wanted to keep because it was sort of like the situation I was writing about, and I was cutting it out. Then, almost as though it was timed, that canned music started up. Well, that settled my work for the night again, I thought. That fool in the next apartment, whoever he or she might be, was probably planning to serenade himself for hours on end. And yet, strangely enough, I half hoped that the music would go on. It was a very lovely evening, and I was looking for the slightest excuse to lounge around. I just started thinking of going for a walk when the music stopped. In the stillness that followed, I could hear steps. And then a door opening and closing, and then a long, long silence. Then I was back at my typewriter, and everything was fine. The words were coming right from my brain to my fingers. And as I wrote, I could see the next line and the next. And then, while I was working, I became conscious of the next door footsteps, and it disturbed me. I sat up, stretched, yawned, looked at my watch. 1 o'clock in the morning. I hadn't realized it was that late. Yes? Who is it?
5: It's me, Mr. Kenyon, the janitor. Please open the door.
6: What's wrong? Well, you always come around at 1 in the morning.
7: Excuse me, please, Mr. Kenyon.
4: Are you Charles Kenyon? Of course. What is it?
7: He's from the police station, Mr. Kenyon.
8: Here you are. I'm Sam Fields from this precinct. Can I come in?
4: Come right in. What's this all about?
7: Apartment 4D, Mr. Rodson.
8: Why don't you shut up? Kenyon, you've been home all night?
4: Yes, I have.
8: What have you been doing here all night?
7: Mr. Kenyon's alive.
8: Look, are you going to keep your trap shut? Go ahead, Kenyon.
4: Well, I'm a writer, and I've been working all evening. That's about all.
8: You didn't hear no noise, no commotion?
4: No. What's happened?
8: The man in apartment 4D has been killed, murdered.
7: Oh, the floor is all what? Covered with blood. Oh, we'll never get it off without scraping. That'll run up a bill, too.
4: 4D. That's 2 flights up?
7: Oh, he was a pretty good guy, that Mr. Rodson. He gave me 5.
8: We're just in here checking up. I don't suppose you knew him.
4: No, I didn't.
8: Well, he must have been killed a short time ago. The coroner's upstairs now. The janitor here heard a struggle and phoned in.
7: Yeah, I live in 4E now. The owner chopped the basement up into 3 apartments. Well, he makes a barrel of money that way.
8: Mr. Rodson was just about dead when we got there. I'm surprised you didn't hear us go up.
4: I was busy writing.
8: Yeah, it must have been.
7: Oh, all that blood on the floor. We'll never get it off. Why, the next tenant will have to paint the floor red, I tell you.
4: How was he killed?
8: He was stabbed in the back with a sharp instrument.
7: Yes, yeah, he was stabbed in
8: the back. Not a knife, the doc says. It could be maybe a shears, a scissors.
7: Well, we looked all around, but we couldn't find no scissors.
8: The murderer isn't giving out souvenirs this week. Well, Mr. Kenyon, I guess you're okay. We may want you to come down to headquarters for a few questions tomorrow, so I'll let you know.
4: Yes, sir, of course.
8: You can go back to your writing now. Hey, what do you write? Detective stories?
4: No, about people.
8: Yeah? That's who commits the murders, two people. Although I must say some of my best friends are people. What'd you write tonight? I don't see nothing around.
4: I don't like to have people see it, you know, until it's finished.
7: You know, I got a tenant already for that apartment.
8: Maybe that's why the guy was knocked off, so someone could get the apartment.
4: What about his wife?
7: Oh, 4D's got no wife. Now, I know he's got a young lady, but he's a bachelor.
8: All right. We ain't interested in gossip. Come on, let's go. Oh, I'll be seeing you, Mr. Kenyon.
7: Yeah.
4: Good night. One night, a week after that, I was lying in bed trying to sleep. I don't know why I couldn't sleep. I've been working hard all day. I was dead tired. My legs felt heavy, but my brain, instead of feeling dull, was sharp and alert. Quite suddenly, and for no reason, I felt waves of chills run along my spine. I sat up in bed, reached for a cigarette. I looked at my watch. 2:20, and I'd wanted to get up at 7. I snuffed out the butt and leaned back. Somehow, I seemed a bit more relaxed now. I closed my eyes and felt comfortable, tired out. And then there it was again. That music. And I was wide awake again and tense and jumpy as a cat. I don't know why it made me feel that way, but it did. It went on and on. Sometimes it would seem to be fading away. Then it would be loud again. And then fade away. I crouched beneath the covers and threw the pillow over my head. That was better. I could still hear it, but it wasn't so bad. And it seemed to get farther and farther and farther away. And I was so tired. Exhausted by now. I heard that sort of thump from somewhere upstairs. But it didn't matter now. All I cared about was sleep. Sleep. Just sleep.

0: Are you all right?
1: Of course I'm all right. Just a minute, I'm still in bed. Can a man sleep around here
2: Didn't know you were sleeping.
3: You always sleep this way, Ken.
1: Oh, Inspector, I didn't recognize you. I guess I'm still a little bleary-eyed. Come on in.
3: I asked if you always sleep this late.
1: 12? Guess it is late. No, I don't usually, but I couldn't get to sleep last night.
2: Last night, shut up.
3: Kenyon, do you know the guy who lives upstairs?
2: That was Mr. Blackwell, the lawyer.
1: I'm sorry, I don't. I don't know anyone around here. I do my work, that's all I know. Look, you asked me these questions the last time you were here.
3: Yeah, I know, and I'm asking them again.
2: Mr. Blackwell, he's been killed.
1: Killed? Upstairs?
3: Yeah, killed the same way.
2: Floor just filled with blood, just like 4D.
1: Well, last night I did hear something.
3: Hmm?
1: I didn't think it was anything then. It was just a sound, like a table or something falling over from upstairs.
3: There was no table falling. What time do you think you heard it?
1: A little while after I went to bed. A little after 2 a.m.
2: Mr. Blackwell divorced his wife 5 months ago. She was such a nice woman.
3: Coroner said death took place around that time. You didn't hear anything else, did you?
1: What?
3: I said, did you hear anything else?
1: Anything else? Anything else? That music. But I couldn't tell him about that. I couldn't tell it to a detective. Or that terrible feeling I had when I heard it. It would sound silly, crazy.
3: Yes. Did you hear anything else?
1: No, I didn't hear anything else. I went to sleep right after that, and I didn't wake up until you rang the bell just now.
2: Mr. Blackwell gave me a 10 for Christmas, but he never smiled. He was a very sad man.
3: We've been checking up to see if everyone else is all right.
1: Has anyone else?
3: No. Just this guy above you. I guess we got some sort of maniac operating in this area.
2: Well, he tries to get me. He's going to get a big surprise. I got a license to carry a gun. I got a good gun, too. My son brought it to me from Germany.
3: Well, now, don't go shooting the tenants just because the joke paid the rent.
2: Everybody pays the rent here.
3: Oh, did you ever see a guy with no sense of humor?
1: Well, this whole thing doesn't seem particularly funny.
3: Well, don't you worry about it, Mr. Kenyon. You've got the whole police force protecting you, so don't worry about it at all. Well, I'll probably be seeing you. So long.
2: Goodbye, Mr. Kenyon.
1: Oh, Mr. Torsten, will you stay a moment? I'd like you to do something for me.
2: Why, sure.
1: Mr. Torsten, you seem to know a good deal about everyone in the building.
2: I don't snoop around. Oh, I'm the janitor. I just see them and other people don't see them.
1: I know. I didn't mean it that way. I just want to ask you a question or two. This Mr. Blackwell who was killed, he was living alone, wasn't he?
2: Yeah, like I told you, he was married, but his wife moved out. Do you know it's harder to take blood off the floor than it is from the walls? You can paint the walls, but the floor has to be scraped and sanded.
1: What about my neighbor to the left, next door?
2: Oh, 2E? Well, I don't know too much about him. I just seen him once. He never bothers me. His name is Williams.
1: Has he got a phonograph?
2: Oh, yeah. Got lots of records for the phonograph, too. I seen them when they put the telephone in. That was the only time I was ever in his place.
1: I see. Well, thanks a lot, Mr. Torsten.
2: Oh, that's it. Well, say, thank you, Mr. Kenyon. And if there's ever any time you ever want anything, don't be afraid to ask.
1: No, I won't be afraid. No, I won't be afraid.
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0: For the first time in my life, I felt genuinely afraid. Because it was something you couldn't know, couldn't fight. An innocent knock on the door, you open it, the next thing that happens is you're found in a pool of blood. With that intolerable canned music coming from next door. I wondered what that Williams looked like, living next door. Why should he play that one record over and over again when he had so many? Torsten said that. And I wondered what he sounded like. A house phone.
1: Yes, Mr. Kenyon?
0: Give me Mr. Williams' apartment, 2E. The music started. That meant he was in. And I could find out what it sounds like. Why doesn't he answer? He's there. Maybe he knows I'm calling. Maybe he can hear me call.
1: Shall I keep ringing, sir?
0: Well, why doesn't he... Well, no. Never mind, operator, never mind.

0: I was certain that Williams had heard me call him on the phone. Had been, as a matter of fact, waiting for me to call. From that day on, I left peace of mind behind. I thought of moving, but there was no place to go. I smoked more and more. I sat for hours in a dark movie, in the park, in the public library reading room. And still that record revolved in my ears. If only I could get to know who this Williams was. If I could get to see him. If I could get to observe him somehow without his observing me. I was in the park when I thought of it. I could see our windows from the park. I hurried home. I searched in the drawer for my one war souvenir, my German liberated binoculars. Powerful 8x50 Zeiss field glasses. There they were, still dusty. I wiped them with my shirt, went back downstairs to survey the terrain. I hurried over to the park, my heart beating like a trip hammer. I leaned against the body of an old auto. I tried to look at ease. I looked up at Williams' window. The Venetian blinds were raised. I looked around. No one in sight. Quickly, I unslung my binoculars, held them up to my eyes. What was I focused on? That wasn't Williams' window. That was mine. There was a window. To the left? Should be just about there. There it was. The window. Just as though we're a few yards from it.
1: Having fun, buddy?
0: No. No, officer.
1: See anything good?
0: Look, officer,
1: I know. You're trying to spot planes.
0: Yeah, trying to spot planes.
1: Why don't you try spotting them from the roof?
0: Well, I never spotted anything from the roof.
1: Look, wise guy, I'll give you a tip. I'm easy going. But when headquarters gets on my tail, I gotta play rough. Now, somebody puts in a complaint, and I catch you causing trouble, I'll run you in. You understand?
0: Well,
1: so far, there's been no complaint. Now, let's just leave it that way, huh? So just beat it now before I change my mind.
0: For 2 days after that, the thought of that cop catching me with the binoculars made me tremble. I found my hand shaking when I lit a cigarette. Couldn't eat. I knew that I must find some way to reassure myself about Williams or I'd lose my mind. One morning, after I'd spent a sleepless night listening and watching, the music went on. My plan was to wait till the music stopped. Possibly then, Williams would go out. And as soon as he left, I'd slip out and follow him. I waited while that music ground out. That metallic sentiment squeezed out through a loudspeaker. 9 o'clock. 9:30. 10 o'clock. 10:30. My head started to go round and round like the record under the needle. 11 o'clock. The music still kept on and on and on. Suddenly I sat up quickly, looked at my watch. 3 o'clock. I'd been sleeping, but the record, it was still...
2: Mr. Williams. Oh, Mr. Williams.
0: Torsten.
2: Mr. Kenyon.
0: Torsten, he always talks about blood.
2: Mr. Kenyon, did you say something?
3: Don't you come in here! Don't come in here!
4: Kenyon, what's the matter?
3: You keep away, Boston. You keep away from it.
4: Keep away? All right. Only I was just going to tell you, don't use the incinerator for a while. We're cleaning it out for the next couple of hours.
0: Incinerator?
4: Yeah.
0: Oh. Well, why tell me?
4: We tell everybody. We don't keep it no secret.
0: Mr. Williams, too?
4: Well, he pays his rent. Only he's not home. I just knocked, didn't I?
0: Yeah, but you came in here with a key. Why?
4: Because I hear you yell like a bull. I thought maybe something was wrong.
0: Maybe something is wrong with Mr. Williams. Why don't you open his door?
4: Look, Mr. Kenyon, I don't go around opening people's doors for just for the fun of it. I got a job to keep. I got a reputation to think of. If you think a super's job is easy, you got it all wrong.
0: I didn't mean it that way.
4: Well, okay. Only, please, don't use the incinerator, huh?
0: Why did Williams' record stop just before Torsten knocked? Why didn't he answer Torsten's call? He wanted privacy. Privacy to play his record. Every day for the next week, that music played at the strangest hours. It became a personal message to me. I was next. Get ready, Kenyon. You're next to have the floor of your apartment scraped, the walls done over. Many times I thought of calling the police. But what good would that do? No one would believe me just because of a record. No one would believe me without some proof. That was it. Proof, something that would stand up in court before a judge, before a jury. Yeah, but before I could get that, he might creep into this room. Slowly, quietly, while I was asleep, while I was in that bed, helpless as a child. Hour after hour, I walked the streets trying to think, to reason my way out. Yesterday, I sat huddled in a chair all day. The music didn't play at all. About 7 o'clock, I went out for something to eat. In the evening paper, there was an item that could be the basis for a good short story. When I got back, I started to clip it out. And then I got my nerves again. I locked the door. I went to both the windows. I locked one window. Then I went to the other one. Wait a minute. This window was the window with the fire escape. Whose window was that on the other side of the fire escape? It was his window. William's window. I stared at it as though I were hypnotized. The light was on. That meant he was home. Maybe I could crawl out on the platform, peek in through the window. Maybe I could get a look at him. As I was thinking these thoughts, the music sounded. And I started to sweat. Cold, icy sweat. I started to close the window, but I caught myself, and I pushed it back open. With the palms in my hands wet, I climbed up on the window ledge, and I crawled out on the fire escape. And I made my way along the iron bars as silently as I could. And the window was just in front of me. And I felt my throat go dry, and I leaned my head over to try to look in. I swallowed hard and tried to keep my body concealed. The Venetian blinds were drawn all the way, but they were slanted in such a way that permitted me to see inside. I craned my head forward and looked. It was dark inside, but I could make out the living room and the phonograph, large cabinet machine. There was a couch, and there was a man. And it seemed as though he was dancing, swaying to the music.
5: And it kept getting louder,
0: and he kept coming towards me. Nearer and nearer. Must have seen me. I couldn't move. And he kept coming nearer, moving in the shadows. Nearer. Nearer.

0: came out of it, I was in my own apartment, lying on my own couch. And Inspector Fields is there and a lot of other people.
1: He'll be okay now.
0: Did you get him? Did you get him?
2: Yeah, they got him. They think.
0: They think? Don't they know? It was Williams. I saw him in his room. He was coming at me. He was going to kill me. I was going to be next. He was coming at me.
1: Take it easy, Kenyon. Take it easy. That wasn't Williams. That was me.
0: Oh. Listen, Inspector. There's something I haven't told you. Something I heard. The other two times.
1: Yeah?
0: I thought it would sound crazy, but I heard music. A song. An old song. An old record.
1: Yeah? What was it?
0: It was I'll See You in My Dreams. Heard it again tonight in William's room. He was playing.
1: Yeah, I guess you heard it tonight, all right.
0: And I heard it the other two times, too. The same way. Same song.
1: Maybe you heard it. Maybe you just thought you heard it. How much do you remember? Do you remember coming at me with those scissors?
0: Scissors?
1: Kenyon, we found your other apartment. The one you moved out of a month ago.
0: My other apartment?
1: Mm-hmm. And we found your wife.
0: I don't have a wife.
1: No, but you did. And that song you were talking about, it was on the phonograph. And your wife, she was dead.
0: They made me talk to a doctor today. Hallucinations, he said. Hearing that song that way, I sort of remember Alice. She was playing a record, and I was clipping something out of... Well, I don't know what to believe, because I thought the song was real, and the woman, the dead woman, I thought that was a dream. Just a bad dream. They wouldn't hang a man for a dream, would they?

0: Suspense.
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0: Tonight's suspense play was by George Bellack and Ben Kerner. Henry Morgan will soon be seen in his first starring picture, the screenplay Enterprise production, So This Is New York, and may be heard every Wednesday night on another network for Eversharp Chick. 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
3: 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Tonight, starring Joseph Kearns, Loreen Tuttle, Wally Mayer, and Armina Feige, and Ryabushinska, a suspense play produced, edited, and directed for Shenley by William Spear.
4: Mr. Occam had a look about him in death as he had had in life. A general appearance which might prompt one to say, there's a man who will one day be stabbed, or shot, or booted in the head. And although Mr. Occam had not met his end in any of the aforementioned ways, he had been strangled, and he was dead. Dead on the floor of a theater cellar. Yes, Mr. Occam was deceased, and nobody seemed to care. Nobody but Detective Lieutenant Krovich, who'd been sent down to have a look around. On a table he saw a small, polished bronze box with certain words on the lid which read, Ryabushinska, property of John Fabian, world's greatest ventriloquist. Krovich looked from the box to the three figures standing stiffly before him. They were John Fabian, ventriloquist, Alice, his wife, and Bernard Douglas, Fabian's press agent. As Krovich lit his cigar, it happened.
5: Please let me out. Oh, please let me out.
4: The four people looked with startled eyes at the box on the table. Then Fabian, the ventriloquist, stepped forward and spoke earnestly.
6: No, Rhea. This is serious business, darling. You stay where you are.
5: Please, don't walk. You should be kind to me now after what's happened.
7: If you don't mind, Fabian, we'll have the dummy act at another time. Now let's get this matter clear. Each of you testify that you don't know who this dead Mr. Occam is, yet he told the stage manager tonight that he knew Mr. Fabian and wanted to see him about something important. Oh, stop it, Fabian.
6: Pay no attention to her, Lieutenant.
7: Her? You mean you? What is this? Get together, you two.
5: We'll never be together again. Never again after tonight.
7: Give me the key to the box, Fabian.
4: Krovich stood motionless, just looking down, seeing Ryabushinska lying in her box and not believing what he saw. He thought, there were nights in life when you dreamed, and this is what you dreamed. There were women you saw in life, far down the street, walking, fragile, far away, unattainable, and this tiny figure was one of them. There were voices that you heard singing high in a dark church loft. Voices that made the candle flame shudder and dance to every cadence. And this was one of those voices. On a summer afternoon, you watched a spider gracefully spinning its cloudy web. And now, that web was Ryabushinska's evening dress, here and now. You had heard of honesty and intelligence and frankness and unafraidness all your life. And now, it looked straight up at you, fearlessly, shiningly, from a puppet's eye. She was so beautiful, your throat closed and you were sad, because you knew that she was only a puppet. John Fabian tenderly picked up Rhea Bushinska.
6: Oh, isn't she beautiful? She's carved from the finest wood, Rhea Bushinska is. She's appeared in London, Paris, Rome, New York. Everyone in the world knows her and loves her. Many people question Rhea Bushinska's authenticity. They think she's really alive, that she's a midget. People just cannot believe she's constructed of wood.
4: John Fabian's wife, Alice, stood glaring at her husband with a look of pure hatred. But he was aware of no one but the lifelike figure he held in his arms. And speaking to him, it said,
5: "Please don't go on about me, John. Alice doesn't like it."
6: "Alice has never liked anything about you, Rhea."
5: "Don't. Not here and not now, John. Tell me, Lieutenant, how did it all happen? I mean, about poor Mr. Occam."
0: What is this?
6: You'd best return to your box, Rhea Bushinska."
5: "But I don't want to. I have as much right to listen and talk. I'm as much a part of this murder as Alice. Or Mr. Duckerson."
0: "Don't drag me into this, you little witch."
4: And the manner in which he replied made it obvious that Rhea Bushinska was more than an illusion to him. For he reacted to her as to a real person.
5: "It's just that I want the truth to be told. And if I'm locked in my bronze casket, there will be no truth. But John Fabian is a consummate liar, and I must watch him. That's right, isn't it, John?"
6: "Yes, I imagine it is."
5: "John loves me best of all the women in the world. And I love him, and try to understand his wrong way of thinking."
7: "We're wasting time. If you think you'll interfere with my investigation, Fabian..."
6: "Lieutenant, I am helped."
0: "But she's in your throat."
6: "No. She is in my heart, which is much deeper. Sometimes I'm powerless. Sometimes she is only herself. Nothing of me at all. Sometimes she tells me what to do, and I must do it. She watches over me, reprimands me, is honest where I am dishonest, ethical where I am wicked as old sin. She lives her life, I live mine. She's raised a wall in my head between herself and me, and she lives there. Ignoring me if I try to make her say improper things, but cooperating if I suggest the correct words and pantomime. So, if you intend going on, I'm afraid Rhea must be present. Though, locking her up will do no good."
4: Lieutenant Kovich sat quietly for a few moments. Then he seemed to make a decision.
7: All right. Let us stay. Maybe before the night's over, I'll be tired enough to ask even a ventriloquist dummy questions.

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0: Once more, Mr. Douglas, do you recognize the dead man?
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2: An actor type, I believe.
0: One of you three is lying. From the condition of Occam's shoes, his worn clothing, he needed money. Are you in love with Mrs. Fabian?
2: Why, I...
3: Really, Lieutenant?
0: I've been watching you, your actions.
3: My actions?
0: Yes, yes. The way you look at Rio Buchinska's box. The way you hold your breath when she appears. The way you knot your fingers when she talks. The way you stare at her.
3: If you think for one moment that I'm jealous of a little piece of wood...
0: Aren't you?
3: No, I'm not jealous of her.
4: You needn't tell him, Alice.
5: Let her. They all stared at the figurine. Even Fabian, the ventriloquist. As if her cry had come from an alien throat.
6: Alice, tell them.
3: I married John 7 years ago. He said he loved me. I loved him and I loved Rhea Buchinska too. At first, anyway. But then I began to see that he really paid more attention to her than he did to me. I began to feel hatred. Not for Rhea Buchinska, because it wasn't her fault. But I felt a terrible hatred for John. Because I knew it was all his fault. His cleverness, his sadistic temperament. Each jealousy on my part was a tribute to the perfection of his art. She came out of him like a woman out of a dark god. But I don't hate Rhea. She's lovely, sweet and honest. Everything that John isn't.
6: Tell about Mr. Douglas.
3: When I got no understanding, no love from John, I turned to Mr. Douglas.
0: Uh-huh. The dead man was a blackmailer. He came to the theater tonight to see her husband about you. You killed him to prevent that interview.
3: I didn't kill him.
0: Douglas might have and not told you.
2: Why kill a man? John knew all about it.
4: I did indeed.
7: The next day, Lieutenant Kovich was back.
8: Yes, come in.
0: Fabian, I have something here which might interest you.
7: With a tight grin on his face, Lieutenant Kovich held out the photograph of a woman. Fabian stared at the shiny picture before him, and then he fell back in his chair. He shut his eyes as if with a great ache in his head. Kovich turned the picture over carefully and began to read from the typewritten data on the back.
0: Name, Ilya Ryamansk. Weight 100 pounds, blue eyes, black hair, oval face. Born 1914, New York City. Disappeared 1934. Believed a victim of amnesia, of Russian Slav parentage.
8: Oh, no.
0: You know, Fabian, it was pretty silly to go through the files for a picture of a ventriloquist dummy. They all laughed at headquarters. And yet, here she is, Rhea Buchinska. Not papier-mâché, not wood, not a puppet. But a woman who once lived and moved about and disappeared. Take it from there, Fabian.
8: Well, Lieutenant, there's nothing to it. I saw her picture long ago. Liked her looks and copied my puppet after her.
0: Nothing to it, huh? Listen, Fabian, this morning I went through a stack of Billboard magazines that high. In the year 1934, I found an interesting article concerning an act playing the smaller circuits, known as Fabian and Sweet William. Sweet William was a little male dummy. As usual in such acts, there was a girl assistant, Ilya Ryamansk. Look at that picture. The resemblance between the real woman on one hand and Rhea Buchinska, the puppet, on the other, is startling.
8: She was my assistant, but that was all. I simply used her as a model.
0: It all starts and ends with Rhea Buchinska. Why should you love a puppet so intensely? Because you love the original woman intensely.
8: All right, all right. In 1934, I was billed as Fabian and Sweet William. Sweet William was a small, bald-nosed little boy dummy I carved years ago. I was playing Los Angeles when this girl, Ilya Ryamansk, appeared at the stage door one night. She wanted a job. I remember. It was autumn.
7: John Fabian remembered Ilya Ryamansk in the half-light of the stage alley. He remembered how startled he was at her fresh beauty. Her eagerness. The way the rain, when it came down through the narrow alley, caught in her dark hair and touched her feverish cheeks. She became his assistant, worked in the act. And in 4 short months, he who had always denied and scoffed at love became hopelessly loved with this woman. Then there were arguments, and things much more than arguments. Things done and said that were violent and unfair. He wanted her to marry him. She never quite accepted. He went into hysterical rages at her. Once he destroyed her wardrobe. That much she had taken. But it was somewhat different on that last night when he had shouted at her, taken hold of her, and slapped her brutally 3 times across the face.
0: And Ilya Ryanansk vanished that night. Vanished. The police questioned me. There was talk of murder. But she was gone with no trace. A record of her was sent to all the larger cities. That was the end of it for the police. But not for me. The knowledge of her going was too much. She might be dead or just run away, but wherever she was, I knew I needed her. One night I returned home more depressed than usual. I collapsed on a chair. And before I knew it, I found myself speaking to Sweet William in the totally dark room. William, William. Oh, this is all over and done. I can't go on.
9: Coward, you can get her back if you want.
0: No, I can't. No, I can never get her back.
9: Yes, yes, you can. Think. Think of a way to get her back. Think of a way. Come on. You can do it. Put me away. Start all over.
0: Start all over?
9: Yes. Begin carving. Exactly. And slowly and lovingly, carving, make the little arching nostrils just so, and cut her black thin eyebrows round and high, and make her cheeks in small duplicate hollows, and...
0: No, it's monstrous. I can never do it.
9: Yes, yes, you could. Yes, you could. Could.
7: And the voice faded away like a water ripple in a dark cave. Blackness rushed over Fabian. His head fell forward. He whimpered. And Sweet William sighed. And then they both lay silent and solemnly unconscious. The next morning, John Fabian purchased the best grain piece of wood he could buy. But when he reached home, despair seized him. How could he fashion his warm Ilya from this cold wood? How could he shape this dumb block of dead substance into anything faintly approximating her glowing light?
9: Go on, go on!
7: It was Sweet William who egged him on.
9: You can do it!
7: And for 20 weeks he worked. He carved her hands into things as natural and beautiful as shells lying in the sun. Then Sweet William lay dust cloaked in his box, from time to time feebly croaking some sarcasm, some criticism, some hint, some help. But he was dying, soon to be untouched, inanimate wood. As weeks passed and Fabian molded and scraped and polished the new wood, Sweet William lay longer and longer in stricken silence. And one day, as Fabian held the puppet in his hand, Sweet William seemed to look at him a moment with puzzled eyes. And then there was a death rattle in his throat. And Sweet William was gone.

0: And now, as Fabian carved, a fluttering, an attempting of speech in his throat began echoing, re-echoing the sounds of Ilya Riemann. At the year's ending, he was thinned and without money. But by then, he had searched his stream of consciousness, experimented, and given the doll all the gracious mannerisms and shy gestures of the real woman. And then, at last, he held Ilya Riemann in his arms again. They were together. He could talk to her, and she could reply. And the first thing he made the little creature say was,
1: I love you, John Fabian.
2: Oh, Ria.

0: I see. And your wife?
1: Alice. She was another of my assistants. She did her work well. She loved me. I don't know why I married her.
0: I see. What about the dead man, Arkham?
1: I'd never seen him before until you showed me his body in the cellar.
2: That's not true. Don't lie, John Fabian.
3: Fabian's cheeks strained white and the bones jutted out tensely. The puppet spoke, looking straight at Krovich.
2: John received the first blackmail letter a month ago. It said simply, Lyubushinska, born 1914, died 1934. Born again in 1930...
3: Fabian seemed paralyzed, unable to answer.

0: $1,000 to start with. And more later.
1: And so you killed him?
0: No, I didn't kill Occam, Lieutenant. I paid him $1,000.
1: We found no money on him.
0: Nevertheless, I paid him. Alice and Douglas must have heard our conversation. They've wanted to be rid of me for years now. I'm not blind. Alice saw a way of ridding herself of me and getting some money, too. Why, she's nothing but a...
2: Just a moment. There's something I wish to say. And yet I can't say it.
3: Skorvich turned. He saw John Fabian's eyes widen in his head, as if a terrible conflict were raging, fighting within. His throat convulsed again and again, and lines cut deep in his cheek, and the hollows of his face sank in.
2: I was in the room when Mr. Occam came.
0: No, Rhea.
2: I lay in my box, and I listened, and I heard, and I know.
0: No.
2: $1,000.
3: And then suddenly
2: there came a falling sound. Mr. Occam's head must have struck the floor. I heard Mr. Damien cry out, swearing and sobbing all in one. I heard a hissing, gasping, choking, horrible sound.
0: You heard nothing. You're deaf and dumb and blind and lifeless. You heard nothing. Your ears are calm.
2: But they hear. And then the hissing, choking sound stopped. I heard John drag Mr. Occam to the door, open it, and take Mr. Occam down the stairs, under the stairs, toward the old dressing room that hadn't been used in years. Down, they took the man.
3: It was a scene so incongruous, so impossible, so completely beyond the veil of sanity and reason that Skorvich recoiled even as he watched. If ever in the time of the world the forces that manipulate man struggled one side against the other, this was the time. The shocked, pallid face of John Fabian wrenching, the horrible protrusion of the eyes, the clenching of the teeth as a censor, then relaxing again, the subtle move of the throat, and the high, sad, and accusative voice of Rhea Buczynska leaping from her tiny, shining lips. Fabian must have known what was happening, and yet he did not know.
2: I'm not made to live this way. There's nothing for us now, anyway, because the world will know of us. Even when you killed him and I lay in my bronze box last night, I realized. We both realized that these were our last hours. Because while I've accepted your weaknesses and lies, I can't exist in murder. It couldn't have gone on. No one can live side by side with such knowledge.
3: Fabian took her in his arms and held her high into the warm sunlight. She looked down at him with her clear, honest way of seeing him. There were angry, helpless tears in his eyes. His hands shook, and in shaking made her tremble too. Her mouth closed and open, silent, gaping and shutting again and again with no words. Fabian began to sob. He closed his fingers unbelievingly around his own throat. His eyes numbed. He looked like a man trying to remember something beautiful. Her voice. How it sounded. How to make it sound again. How to make her take back all she had said that was the truth.
4: No. She's gone. And I can't find her. I try, but I can't find her. She's run off behind the dark wall. And so deep down and far away in the night, I'll never be able to find her again. Yes, she's gone.
3: Rhea Buczynska slipped bonelessly from his limp hand, folded over and glided noiselessly down to lie upon the cold, dirty floor, her eyes closed, her mouth gently sealed. Fabian didn't even look at her as Skorvich led him away.

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1: And so closes Rio Bishinska, starring Armana Pagay as narrator, Joseph Kearns as Fabian, Wally Mayer as Provitch, and Loreen Tuttle as Rhea. 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
3: Oh, that was a fine meal indeed. Me for the club any time.
4: Here. Not sit here, Quinny.
3: Oh, yes, yes. If you'll just draw up that chair for Mr. Peters.
4: There you are, Peters. Thank you.
3: You all know Peters? Oh, this is Mr. Steingall.
5: How do you do?
4: Glad to know you.
3: Mr. DeGaglia.
5: Yeah, I believe we've met.
4: Oh, yes, how are you?
3: You know each other. And the one who drew up your chair, Mr. Rankin?
4: How are you? For the chair.
3: Well, I guess we're all acquainted.
4: Now, to get back to our table discussion.
3: Oh, yes, yes, yes, yes. Oh, how about some coffee? All of us, eh?
5: Oh, yes.
3: Oh, fine. Oh, John. Well, now, Steingall, as I said, there are only half a dozen stories in the world. But there's more to the point. There's every...
6: Yes, sir?
3: Yeah. Oh, yes, yes, coffee, John. Anything else, anybody?
5: No, nothing.
4: I don't think I care for it. Yes, sir.
3: Now, where was I? Oh, yes. Human relations are so simple and yet so fundamental that they can be eternally played upon, redressed and reinterpreted in every language, in every age. They remain inexhaustible in the possibility of variation.
5: Well, that's true, of course.
4: Yeah, well, that's very possible.
3: Well, now, but you... take the eternal triangle. Two men and a woman, or two women and a man. Its variations extend into the thousands. That right, Rankin?
4: Well, in a way, yes. But...
3: Oh, yes, coffee. Yes, yes, set them right down.
4: I'm afraid we can't see eye to eye, Quinny. Hmm? Now, I believe there are situations, original situations, that are independent of your human emotions.
3: Yes?
4: They exist just because they are situations. Accidental and nothing else.
3: Now, as for instance?
4: Well, I'll cite just an ordinary one that happens to come to my mind.
3: Well?
4: Now, you're taken in a group of five men, such as we are here.
3: Well?
4: A theft takes place.
3: A theft?
4: Hmm. One man is the thief. Which one?
3: Now, I'd
4: like to know what emotion that interprets. And yet it certainly is an original theme. It's at the bottom of a whole literature.
5: Take this story.
3: I could answer that certainly. The situation you give can be traced back to the commonest of human emotions, curiosity.
5: I think Winnie has you there, Anke.
3: Yes. Why, the whole art of a detective story consists in the statement of the problem. Why, anyone can do it. I can do it. Steingall can do it.
5: Well, I don't
3: Rankin, know. I believe even you can
4: yes.
3: do it.
4: Thank you.
3: The solution yes. doesn't count. It's usually banal. It should be prohibited. What interests us is, can we guess it?
4: Yeah, I suppose that's true.
3: Now, every crime expresses itself in the terms of the picture puzzle that you feed to your six-year-old. It's only the variation that is interesting. You know the well-known instance of the visitor at a club and the rare coin, for example. Of course, you all know that one.
5: No, I don't.
3: Oh, it's very well known. Seems a distinguished visitor is brought into a club. Dozen men say, present at dinner, long table. Conversation finally veers around to curiosities and relics. One of the members then takes from his pocket what he announces as one of the rarest coins in existence. Passes it around the table.
4: Mm-hmm.
3: Coin travels back and forth. Everyone examines it. And the conversation goes to another topic. Who, say, the influence of the automobile on civilian life, or some other such intellectual club topic, you know.
6: all at once the owner calls for his coin.
4: It's nowhere to be found.
6: Yes, yes, precisely. Everyone looks at everyone else. First, they suspect a joke.
5: Well, that's true.
6: Then it becomes serious. The coin is immensely valuable. Now, who has taken it? The owner, the gentleman, does the correct idiotic thing, of course, laughs. Says he knows someone is playing a practical joke on him, and that the coin will be returned tomorrow. Now, the others refuse to leave the situation so. One man proposes they all submit to a search.
4: Hmm.
6: Everyone gives his consent until it comes to the stranger. I refuse to allow my person to be searched, as he's very firm, very proud, very insure. And I refuse to give the reason for my action. Well, there's another silence. The men eye him and then glance at one another. Now, what's to be done? Nothing. Oh, nothing. There is etiquette, that magnificent inflated blue. The visitor evidently has the coin. But he is their guest and etiquette protects him. Now, nice situation, eh? Well, the table is clear. A waiter removes a dish of fruit, and there, under the ledge of the plate, where it had been pushed, is the coin.
4: Yeah, well, I heard
6: yes, yes, of course, by now, explanation. I know. Solutions always should be. At once, everyone is profuse with apologies. Whereupon the visitor rises and says, now, I can give you the reason for my refusal to be searched. There are only two known specimens of the coin in existence, and the second happens to be here in my vest pocket. Of course, the story is very well invented, but the turn to it is very nice indeed.
4: Well, I knew that story, but the ending, though, is too obvious to be invented.
6: So?
4: The visitor should have had on him, not another coin, but something absolutely different. Something, well, destructive, say, to a woman's reputation.
6: Oh, dear.
4: And a great tragedy should have been threatened with a casual misplacing of the coin.
5: I've heard the same story told in a dozen different ways.
7: Oh, it's happened 100 times. It must be continually happening.
8: One extraordinary instance. In fact, the most extraordinary instance of the sort I've ever heard.
6: Why, Peters, you rascal. I see you've quietly been letting us dress the stage for you.
8: Well, it's not a story that'll please everyone.
6: Oh, why not?
8: Because you'll want to know what no one can ever know.
6: It has no conclusion, then, huh?
8: Yes and no. As far as it concerns a woman, however, quite the most remarkable woman I've ever met, the story is complete.
7: It concerns a woman.
8: A woman.
6: And a crime. A crime of thievery, such as we've been discussing, huh?
8: A crime of thievery, yes. Quite a story. I think, I have just time before I catch my train to tell it to you.
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2: 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Or if you're having meat, enjoy robust, full-bodied Roma Burgundy, the perfect flavor mate of your favorite roast. That's why more Americans enjoy Roma wines, that's R-O-M-A, Roma wines, than any other wines. And now, Roma wines bring us back to the Artists and Writers Club, where 5 club members regaling themselves over after-dinner coffee are settling down to hear a story told by a guest, a certain Mr. Peters. His is a narrative well calculated to keep his listeners in suspense.
8: Quinny, before I start, I wonder would you ask John, I believe is
6: his
8: name?
6: Oh, yes. John.
9: Yes, gentlemen?
8: John, I have a train to catch. Would you be good enough to get me out of here in exactly 15 minutes?
9: In 15 minutes, sir.
8: Thank you.
6: Well, you have our attention, Peters.
7: It concerns a woman. Do I know the woman?
8: Possibly. Probably, I should say, but no more than anyone else.
7: Oh, an actress.
8: What she's been in the past, I don't know. A promoter would better describe her. A very feminine woman, and yet, as you shall see, with an unusual, instantaneous, masculine power of decision.
6: Oh, well. Peters, you're destroying your story. Your preface will bring an anticlimax.
8: You shall be the judge. Of course, it should be particularly interesting to you, because I believe most of you are acquainted with the people involved.
7: Oh, really?
8: The names I shall use, of course, are disguises. Mrs. Rita Kildare inhabited a charming bachelor girl studio, very elegant of the duplex pattern, in one of the buildings just off Central Park West. She knew pretty nearly everyone in that indescribable society in New York that is drawn from all levels and imposes but one condition for membership, and that is to be a musician.
6: Good phrase that, Rita. Good phrase.
8: She had a certain amount of money. She knew a certain number of men in Wall Street affairs, and her studio was furnished with taste and even distinction. She was of any age. She might have suffered everything or nothing at all. In this mingled society, her invitations were eagerly sought, her dinners were spontaneous, and the discussions, though gay and usually daring, were invariably under the control of wit and good taste. On the Sunday night of this adventure, she had, according to her invariable custom, sent away her Filipino butler and invited to an informal chafing dish supper seven of her more congenial friends. At 7 o'clock, having finished dressing, she put in order her bedroom, which formed a sort of free passage between the studio and a small dining room to the kitchen beyond. Then, going into the studio, she struck a match and was about to light the candlesticks which illuminated the room when the bell rang, and a Mr. Flanders, a broker, compact, nervously alive, well-groomed, was waiting as she opened the door.
10: Well, you're early.
11: On the contrary, dear lady, you are late.
10: Well, in any case, hello, and come on inside. Here, let me take your things.
11: Thank you. I'm the first, I suppose.
10: Of course. And since you are, you can be a good boy and help me light the candle.
11: Delighted. Who's to be here tonight?
10: The Enos Jacksons.
11: Oh, I thought they were separated.
10: Not yet.
11: How interesting. Only you, dear lady, would dream of serving us a couple on the verge.
10: Well, it is interesting, isn't it?
11: Assuredly. Where did you know the Jacksons?
10: Through the Warings. Jackson's a rather doubtful person, isn't he?
11: Let's call him a very sharp lawyer.
10: Oh?
11: They tell me, though, he's been gambling pretty much in deep.
10: Oh, how about yourself?
11: Oh, me? I'm a bachelor, and if I lose my shirt, it makes no difference.
10: Oh, is that possible?
11: Probable, even. Who else is coming?
10: Oh, Maud Lyle. You know her.
11: No, I don't think so.
10: You do, too. You met her here some time ago. A journalist.
11: Oh, yes, yes. I'd forgotten.
10: Mr. Harris, a clubman, is coming. And the Stanley Cheevers.
11: The Stanley Cheevers?
10: Uh-huh.
11: Are we going to gamble?
10: Well, don't tell me you object.
11: Oh, certainly not. Only the Cheevers, they play quite a game. Well united, and they have an unusual streak of good luck. Say, by the way, it's Jackson, isn't it, who's so attractive to Mrs. Cheevers?
10: Quite right.
11: Well, what a charming party.
10: Mm-hmm.
11: And where does Maud Lyle come in?
10: Oh, don't joke. She's in a desperate way.
11: And young Harris?
10: Oh, he used to make the salad and cream the chicken.
11: Ah, I see, the whole party. I, of course, am to add the element of respectability.
10: Of what?
11: I apologize.
10: That's better.
11: Ah, no one, of course, knows who's coming.
10: No one, of course.
8: The Stanley Cheevers entered, a short, fat man with a vacant, fat face and a slow-moving eye, and his wife, voluble, nervous, overdressed, and pretty. Mr. Harris came with Maud Lyle, a woman, straight, dark, Indian, with great masses of somber hair, held in a little too loosely for neatness, with thick, quick lips and eyes that rolled away from the person who was talking to her.
12: I'm sorry, we're late.
8: The Enos Jacksons were late and still agitated as they entered. His forehead had not quite banished the scowl, nor her eyes the scorn. He was of the type that never lost his temper, but caused others to lose theirs. Mrs. Jackson seemed fastened to her husband by an invisible leash. You looked at her curiously and wondered what such a nature would do in a crisis, with a lurking sense of a woman who carried with her own impending tragedy. As soon as the company had been completed and the incongruity of the selection had been perceived, a smile of malicious anticipation ran the rounds, which the hostess cut short.
10: Well, well, now everyone is here. This is the order of the night. You can quarrel all you want. You can whisper all the gossip you can think of about one another. But, but everyone is to be amusing. Also, everyone is to help with the dinner, if you please. Nothing formal and nothing serious. We may all be bankrupt tomorrow, divorced or dead. But tonight we'll be gay. That is the invariable rule of this house. Now, me for the cooking apron. Harris, you're to go into the kitchen and bring in the hors d'oeuvre.
12: Right you are.
13: May I be of any help?
10: Oh, thank you, Maud, darling, of course. Mrs. Cheever?
14: Yes, ma'am.
10: You might come along, too.
14: Oh, not me.
10: There, now. Oh, Maud, darling, please tie me up in back, will you? Oh, yes. There you are. Fine, thank you. Now, to get these rings off. Soap and water always seems to do it. Oh, there
14: we are.
10: The rings are so beautiful.
14: Oh, thank you. They're very nice.
10: But there's only one that's very valuable. It's the sapphire.
14: It's beautiful.
10: Oh, let me see. Oh, it must be very valuable.
14: Mm-hmm.
10: It cost 10,000 6 years ago. It's been my talisman ever since. For the moment, however, I am cook.
14: Wait, are you going to leave the rings out like that?
10: Of course, silly.
14: Temptation, you know.
10: Oh. Now, I'm the cook. Maud Lyle, you are scullery maid. Harris is the chef, and we're all under his orders. Mrs. Cheevers, did you ever peel onions?
14: Good heavens, no.
10: There are no onions to peel. All you have to do is help set the table.
14: Well.
8: Under their hostess's gay guidance, the seven guests began to circulate busily through the rooms, laying the table, grouping the chairs, arranging the flowers, and preparing the material for the chafing dishes. Mrs. Kildare, in the kitchen, ransacked the icebox and with her own hands shredded the chicken and measured the cream.
10: Flanders? Oh, please. Flanders,
15: yes?
10: Here, carry this in carefully. Now, don't...
15: I've got it with my life.
10: Good boy. Oh, Cheever, stop watching your wife and put that salad bowl on the table. Everything ready, Harry?
8: All set.
10: Good. All right now. Everyone sit down. I'll be right in.
8: She went into her bedroom, took off her apron and hung it in the closet. Then going to her dressing table, she drew the hat pin around which were her rings from the pincushion and carelessly slipped them on her fingers. All at once, she frowned and looked quickly at her hand. Only two rings were there. The third ring, the sapphire, was missing.
10: Stupid.
8: She returned to her dressing table. Immediately, she stopped. She remembered quite clearly putting the hatpin through the three rings. She made no attempt to search further, but remained without moving, her fingers slowly drumming on the table, her head to one side, her lips drawn in a little between her teeth, listening with a frown to the babble from the outer room. Who had taken the ring? Each of her guests had had a dozen opportunities in the course of the time that she'd been busy in the kitchen.
16: Too much time before the mirror, dear lady.
10: Well, it's not Flanders.
8: Then she reconsidered.
10: Well, why not? He's clever. Oh, I've got to think.
8: To gain time, she walked back slowly to the kitchen, her head bowed in thought, her thumb between her teeth.
10: Who has taken it?
8: She ran over the characters of her guests and their situations as she knew them. Strangely enough, at each, her mind stopped upon some reason that might explain a sudden temptation.
10: Well, I'll find out nothing this way. That's not the important thing to us, you know. The important thing is to get that ring back.
8: And slowly, deliberately, she began to walk back and forth, her clenched hand beating the deliberate, rhythmic measure of her journey. 5 minutes later, as Harris, installed as chef over the chafing dish, was giving directions, spoon in the air, Mrs. Kildare came into the room like a lengthening shadow. Her entrance had been made with scarcely a perceptible sound, and yet each guest was aware of it at the same moment, with a little nervous start.
15: Oh, heavens, dear lady, you came in on us like a Greek tragedy. What is it you have for us, a surprise?
10: I have something to say to you. Huh? Mr. Enos Jackson?
17: Yes, Mrs. Kildare.
10: Kindly do as I ask you.
12: Why, certainly.
10: Go to the door.
12: Go to the door?
10: Please.
12: Yes?
10: Lock it and bring me the key, please.
13: Some kind of a game.
12: There you are.
10: Thank you. And now the bedroom door. Would you do the same?
12: Of course.
10: Thank you, Mr. Jackson. Mr. Cheever?
7: Yes?
10: Would you blow out all the candles except the candelabrum on the table?
7: Blow out all the candles?
10: Except the candelabrum.
17: For goodness sakes, Mrs. Kildare, what is it? I'm getting terribly worked up. My nerves...
10: Maud Lyle.
17: Yes?
10: Put the candelabrum on this table. Here. No, wait a minute. Mr. Jackson.
12: Yes?
10: First, clear off the table, please. I want nothing on it.
17: Mrs. Kildare.
10: That's it. Now, please, put down the candelabrum. Well, that's the last candle. All right. Now listen. My sapphire ring has just been stolen.
13: What? Oh, you're joking.
17: What do you mean?
10: The ring has been taken within the last 20 minutes. I'm not going to mince words. The ring has been taken, and the thief is among you.
17: Stolen? But, Mrs. Kildare, is it possible?
10: Absolutely, Mrs. Cheever. There's not the slightest doubt. Three of you were in my bedroom when I placed my rings on the pincushion. Each of you has passed through there a dozen times since. My sapphire ring is gone, and one of you has taken it.
17: Oh, I don't know.
18: Oh, that's quite true. I was in the room when she took them off. The sapphire ring was on top.
10: Now listen. I'm not going to mince words. I'm not going to stand on ceremony. I'm going to have that ring back.
13: Now, dear lady.
10: Listen to me. I'm going to have that ring back, and until I do, not a soul shall leave this room. I don't care who's taken it. All I want is my ring. Now, I'm going to make it possible for whoever took it to restore it without possibility of detection. The doors are locked, and they'll stay locked. I am going to blow out the remaining candles in the candelabrum, and I am going to count to 100 slowly. You'll be in absolute darkness. No one will know or see what is done. But if at the end of that time the ring is not here on this table, I shall telephone the police and have everyone in this room searched. Am I quite clear?
13: I just can't believe that.
10: Everyone take his place about the table, please. That's
13: Excuse
10: it.
13: Me, please.
10: That will do very nicely. Now, I will blow out the candles and count 100. No more, no less. Remember, either I get that ring, or everyone in this room will be searched. One, two, three, four, five, six, seven, eight, nine, 10, 11, 12, 13, 14, 15, 16, 17, 18, 19, 20, 21, 22, 23, 24, 25, 26, 27, 28, 29, 30, 31, 32, 33, 34, 35, 36, 37, 38, 39, 40. 41, 42, 43, 44, 45, 46, 47, 48, 49, 50. 51, 52, 53, 54, 55, 56, 57, 58, 59, 60, 61, 62, 63, 64, 65, 66, 67, 68, 69, 70. 71, 72, 73, 74, 75, 76, 77, 78. The ring. 79. 80, 81, 82, 83, 84, 85, 86, 87, 88, 89, 90, 91, 92, 93, 94, 95, 96, 97, 98, 99, 100. Mr. Cheever, you may give it to me. Well, now that that's over, we can have a very gay little supper. Harris, will you please help me light these candles?

0: And, there you are, gentlemen.
1: Well, I say, Peters, old boy, that's not all.
0: Absolutely.
2: Well, the story ends there?
0: The story ends there.
3: But who took the ring?
0: Uh-huh.
3: Well, it was never found out?
0: Never.
3: No clues?
0: None.
3: I'm not sure I like the story. It's no story at all.
1: Oh, permit me. It is a story, and it is complete. In fact, I consider it unique, because it has none of the banalities of a solution. Leaves the problem even more confused than at the start.
2: Well, I don't see...
1: Of course you don't, my dear Rankin. You do not see that any solution would be commonplace, whereas no solution leaves a true intellectual problem.
2: How so?
1: Well, in the first place, whether the situation actually happened or not, which is in itself a mere triviality, Peters has told it in a masterly way, the proof of which is that he's made me listen. Let's observe. Now, each person present might have taken the ring. Flanders, a broker, just come a cropper. Maud Lyle, a woman on the ragged side of life, in desperate means. Either Mr. and Mrs. Cheever, suspected of being card sharps, and a very good touch there, too, Peters. Mr. Enos Jackson, a sharp lawyer, or his wife, about to be divorced. Even Harris, concerning whom, very cleverly, Peters has said absolutely nothing, to make him quite the most suspicious of all. There are, therefore, seven solutions, all possible, all logical. But beyond this is left a great intellectual problem.
2: How so?
1: Was it a feminine or a masculine action to restore the ring when threatened with a search, knowing that Mrs. Kildare's clever expedient of throwing the room into darkness made detection impossible? Or was it a woman who lacked the necessary courage to continue? Or was it a man who repented his first impulse? Is a man or is a woman the greater natural criminal?
2: That's simple, Quinny. A woman took it, of course.
3: Oh, on the contrary, it was a man. For the first action was more difficult than the first.
4: Man, certainly. The restoration of the ring was a logical decision.
2: Well, I recognize most of those characters, Peters. Mrs. Kildare, of course, is all you say of her. Extraordinary woman. Story's quite characteristic of her. Flanders, I'm not quite sure of, but I think I know him, too.
3: I'm positive I do.
4: Did it really happen?
0: Exactly as I've told it.
1: The only one I don't recognize is Harris.
0: Your humble servant.
1: What? You, Peters? You were there?
0: I was there.
5: Pardon me, gentlemen.
1: Oh, yes, what is it, John?
5: Mr. Peters, sir, your train. You told me to remind you.
0: Oh, yes, thank you. I didn't know it was so late. Will you gentlemen pardon me?
1: Yes, of course, Peters.
0: Nice to have met you all.
4: Curious chap.
2: Extraordinary.
3: Now, I wonder...
1: I wonder if we're wondering the same thing, gentlemen.

0: Suspense!
1: And so closes 100 in the Dark. Peters was played by Howard Duff, and the other club members were Joseph Kearns, Frank Albertson, John McIntyre, Dick Ryan, and Horace Willard. Teresa Marshall was Rita Kildare, and at her party were Jeanette Nolan, Wally Mayer, Mary Jane Croft, Jerry Hausner, and Grace Gillern. Tonight's study in Suspense, presented by Roma Wines. That's R-O-M-A, Roma Wines, America's favorite wines. 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

Suspense. Tonight, as we open a special limited series of five Friday night performances at this hour, Suspense brings you an incomparable study in terror. It is Edgar Allan Poe's The Pit and the Pendulum, and a new setting as a radio play especially written for Suspense by a contemporary master of the art, John Dixon Carr. As star this evening, we bring you a noted actor of the New York stage, Mr. Jose Ferrer. And as usual, Suspense is produced, edited, and directed by William Spears.

0: 6. 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And when at length they unbound me and I was permitted to sit, I felt my senses were leaving me. The sound of the inquisitorial voices seemed merged into one dreamy, indeterminate hum. Yet, for a while I saw, but without terrible an exaggeration, I saw the soft and nearly imperceptible waving of the sable draperies on the walls of the room. I saw the flames of the 7 tall candles which burned on the table. I saw the lips of the black-robed judges, and these lips appeared to me white. White as paper, white as horror. I saw them writhe with a deadly locution. I saw them fashion the syllables of my name.
1: Jean d'Albret. Captain Jean d'Albret.
0: Good fathers, gentlemen.
1: We hear you, my son.
0: I am very weak and infirm. I have been confined for many months in a dungeon. I have been tormented by nightmares.
2: Conscience, one trust.
1: Pray silence, Branton.
0: Even now I have no knowledge of where I am or to whom I may be speaking.
1: You're speaking to me, my son. I am Fra Pedro de Spezia, prior of the Dominicans of Segovia, and Grand Inquisitor for all Spain.
0: Is this the court of the Inquisition?
1: It is.
0: Then God help me.
1: He will help you, my son, if you trust him.
0: But I am a French officer.
2: That is true. A soldier and preacher of the arch-fiend Napoleon Bonaparte.
0: But a French officer, nonetheless. A prisoner of war. By what right do you try me in this court?
1: Let the clerk read the charges against this prisoner. Pray silence while the clerk reads the charges.
3: The charges against the prisoner are as follows. Imprimis, that he is one Jean d'Albret, a captain of artillery in the army of Bonaparte, so-called emperor of the French.
1: This means nothing, as the prisoner says it is no crime. Proceed.
3: Item, that on the 4th day of September, in the year of our Lord, 1808, the said Jean d'Albret did wed, espouse, and marry that most noble lady, the Donna Beatrice Valdez, niece and ward of the illustrious...
1: One moment.
3: Your Excellency spoke.
1: Fra Antonio. Was any cheats employed to trap this girl into marriage against her will?
4: No, we have no actual evidence of any cheat.
1: Was the girl of age?
4: I believe so.
1: Then wherefore is the prisoner here? This marriage was a deplorable thing, if you'd like. Bonaparte himself is almost at the gates of Madrid. His General LaSalle menaces our city of Toledo itself, but lawful marriage, however regrettable, is no sin or crime.
4: There are other matters in the indictment, I think.
1: Then continue, but give us nothing that is not material.
3: Item, that on the 12th of October, 1808, the said Jean d'Albret, being in command of a 5-gun battery of light artillery, did direct the fire of his guns against the Holy Church of St. Martha the Innocent, and thereby, of his wicked malice, destroyed that church utterly.
1: Captain d'Albret, is this charge true?
0: Yes.
4: You admit it.
0: Good father, hear what I have to say. If you recall, the church blew up.
4: Would you boast of your sin, young man?
0: It blew up because it was stored with kegs of gunpowder for your army. I have every right to fire on it.
1: And that is all the defense you have to make.
0: I tell you, I had every right to fire on it. By military law...
1: Is that... military law above God's law?
0: I don't know. I did my duty. Long live the emperor.
1: Captain d'Albret, hear the sentence of this court.
0: Must I stand up to hear it? I... I'm very weak.
1: So, you may remain seated.
0: I thank you most humbly.
1: Had your offense been any except this, the Holy Office would have been merciful. Mark what I say. No man, however great his heresy, is ever condemned to be burnt in the fire.
4: Fire! Fire!
5: Fire! Fire!
1: If he first recant and acknowledge the error of his ways. But for you, Jean d'Albret, there can be no mercy, no pity, no atonement. The only sentence of this court can be...
4: Death, death, death.
1: The secular government arm to which we must release you has devised 2 ways of punishment in cases such as yours. You hear the tolling of bells.
0: I hear them.
1: It is the procession of the condemned going to the altar of the day.
4: Soon the
2: yellow light of the flames will stream through the windows
5: and flicker on floor and ceiling.
6: Nocet in hora mortis intuis manibus domine.
7: Most of those condemned out of mercy will be strangled before they are burned. It cannot be so with you, Jean d'André. You must die in one of two ways. Either with the direst of physical agony.
2: A slow fire of green wood. Ice bandages about the head and heart so that the fire does not approach too quickly.
1: Not be too silent, Antonio.
2: I cry your pardon, Grand Inquisitor.
7: Or else, Jean d'André, you must die in a certain other way.
1: I'm done with this. Pass your sentence and let me go.
7: The law does not permit me to tell you now what this other way is. It must approach you slowly and force itself into your mind. It must stalk you like a tiger. It must bring you face to face at last with the King of Terror. The sentence of this court.

0: I had swooned. Yet still I will not say that all of consciousness was lost. There are shadows of memory which tell me indistinctly of tall figures that lifted me and bore me in silence down, down, still down, until a hideous dizziness oppressed me at the descent into the earth. There was a vague horror at my heart because of that heart's unnatural stillness. Then consciousness swam back to my wits again. Darkness. Stone floor and darkness. Oh, Beatrice. Oh, my wife.
1: Did you call me, John?
0: Beatrice! Was that you who spoke?
1: Yes, John.
0: You here in the dungeons of the Inquisition?
1: I am not really speaking to you, my poor Jean. I am only in your imagination.
0: Am I mad, then?
1: No. But your brain is fevered. You only think you hear me.
0: I hear you clearly. As clearly as I once heard you.
1: In the little church near the Abram, where we were married.
0: Yes. I destroyed that church, Beatrice. I had to. It was my commanding officer's order.
1: I know, Jean. Be comforted. There are those who care.
0: You won't leave me?
1: As long as I am in your heart, I shall be here.
0: I was strong once, but now I am weak. Once I was reckless, now I'm afraid. Where am I, Beatrice? What are they going to do to me?
1: I cannot tell. Remember, my voice comes only from your own brain. Are you fettered?
0: No.
1: They have not chained you to the wall?
0: No. They've taken away my uniform. They've given me sandals and a robe of what feels like coarse serge. But I'm still free. Free.
1: Take courage, Jean.
0: Free and in the grasp of the Inquisition. Beatrice.
1: Yes, sir.
0: It is completely dark. There's hardly any air. I dread to get up, and I dread to stretch out my hand. Suppose they burnt me alive.
1: Courage. Can you stand up?
0: I think so.
1: Then walk. Walk as far as you can. Measure the limits of the cell. If this is not a tomb...
0: You're right, Beatrice. As always, I'll try.
1: Courage.
0: Yes, courage. Now, pray for a poor devil who always meant well. One pace. Two. Three. Four.
1: You are very weak, Jean. Rest a moment.
0: Yes. Yes. Where are you now, Beatrice? In the flesh, I mean.
1: You know that, Jean. In the old house by the olive grove. Corn of my people.
0: Yes, I know it.
1: Each morning, I climb to the hilltop and watch.
0: Go on.
1: Sometimes, I think I hear gunfields rumble in the hills and long moving columns with the red dust rising about them.
0: Go on.
1: First come the heavy cavalry in plume-crested helmets, on their flanks wheeling like hawks, light hussars in blue and scarlet, and behind them in a glitter of bayonets as vast as light points on the sea, rank upon rank, the long gray coats and tall bearskin caps of
2: the old guard and the grand army.
1: It is only a vision, my dear one. They do not come.
0: Will they ever come, Beatrice?
1: I cannot tell.
0: Then I must face what has been prepared for me. Beatrice.
1: Yes, Jean.
0: I tried to walk. I took some steps.
1: Four steps, yes.
0: In which direction? I can't remember.
1: Why are you facing the same way?
0: I don't know. Perhaps.
1: Then walk again. Cry. Keep your hand in front of you.
0: Yes. Robin pleads me, and the floor is precious with slime. I'll try. Four pieces. Five. Six. Seven.
1: It can't be a tomb.
0: Eight. Nine. Ten.
1: Look out!
0: I'm all right. I tell if the rope tripped me. But
1: What is it?
0: My hand is in front of me, lower than my face. But I feel nothing.
1: Nothing, Jean?
0: It's a pit. A circular pit. And I fell on the very edge of it.
1: It would have made you walk into it.
0: Yes. There's a loose fragment of rock just inside the edge. If I can dislodge it. Listen. Something else. I heard it move.
1: So did I.
0: Accident saved me. They would have had me plunged there symbolically like the descent of the soul to keep company with something else. And quick death forms no part of their plan.
1: What is in the pit, Theo?
0: I can't say.
1: But you are saved.
0: Saved, Beatrice. Saved from the Inquisition. My torture has been merely postponed.

0: peace. It fell upon me. A sleep like that of death. How long it lasted, I know not. But when I opened my eyes once again, I could see. Yes, see. My prison was large and lofty, its walls formed of massive iron plates bolted or joined together. A wild sulfurous luster, I could not trace its origin, lit up the dungeon. And the circular pit, and the crudely daubed skeleton figures painted in evil colors on the iron walls. Skeleton figures, demon figures, gargoyle figures, their colors a little blurred as from the effects of the damp. And I
1: must approach you slowly and force itself into your mind.
0: I must stalk you like a tiger.
2: It must bring you face to face at last with the king of terror.
0: I now lay on my back and at full length and on a low framework of wood. To this framework, I was securely bound by a long fastening resembling a surgical bandage. Bound? But why?
2: Why?
3: Why? Why?
0: The bandage passed round and round my body, leaving at liberty only my head and my left arm. With much exertion, I could supply myself with food from an earthen dish on the floor beside me. It was meat, highly seasoned, and there was no water. Beatrice, Beatrice, where are you?
4: I am here, Jean, as always.
0: Once I'm stronger.
4: Does it, Jean?
0: But I can see you now. I can see you as clearly as I saw you months ago.
4: Oh, I wish it were true.
0: Your bonnet and the parasol you carried in summer, and the high-waisted blue dress.
4: You are weaker, my dear, and more fevered.
0: Have I been asleep?
4: Yes, Jean.
0: They must have been here while I slept. They have bound me. Why?
2: Why?
3: Why?
2: Why?
0: Stop those voices! Stop them!
4: Mind who you? I am not here either, you know. Don't drive me away.
0: Beatrice, look!
4: Where?
0: At the ceiling of this room. 30-40 feet up. What do you see?
4: Painted on the ceiling. A figure of Father Time.
0: Anything else?
4: Father Time carries no sign. He carries instead what looks like a gigantic pendulum from an ancient clock.
0: About one thing, I swear I'm in my right senses. I saw that pendulum move.
4: Painting cannot move.
0: Yes, what the pendulum did. It swung a little, back and forth, just like a real pendulum.
4: Try not to trouble your brain.
0: Father Time is not like those other paintings daubed on the walls, the imps and devils and skeletons. That pendulum is real. It's... Beatrice, take care!
4: Take care of what? You are not looking at the pendulum now.
0: Take care of the rats. The rats from the pit.
4: I see them.
0: They're swarming out in dozens. You can see their glitter. One of them ran across the hem of your dress.
4: Did it, Jean?
0: What do they want?
4: They have caught the scent of the meat in the dish beside
0: you'll
4: you.
0: Not get it. Go. Go away, you bird.
4: Throw your hand above the plate, Jean. Move.
0: Beatrice, where are you going? I can hardly hear you.
4: You are sending me away.
0: I'm sending you away.
4: Poor loved one, you can't bear to see the rats running about my feet, can you? Even when you know I'm not here.
0: Beatrice!
4: It is true, Jean. You are sending me.
0: Yes, it's true. Go! In a cell swarming with vermin, there are others I had rather see here. I had rather see...
5: Did you call me, Captain Lovray? Then in spirit, I am here.
0: Who are you?
5: Don't you recognize me?
0: No.
5: I am that second inquisitor, Fra Antonio, whom you thought unfair at your trial. But we were not unfair. We administer the law. That is all.
0: Go! I command you, go!
5: Not until I have first told you what you already guess.
0: Which is...
5: As the Grand Inquisitor said, there are two forms of death for such as you. One, death with its direct physical torture. The other, death with its direct mental torture.
0: And I have been condemned to the second.
5: Your guess is good. Listen. Do you hear anything?
0: Yes. I hear something.
5: Turn your eyes upwards. Look at the ceiling.
0: Huh? The pendulum.
5: Aye, the pendulum.
0: It has descended.
5: Only a foot or so as yet. As you notice, It is not really a pendulum.
6: No?
5: No. Its underside is a crescent, formed of sharp, of razor-sharp steel.
7: Oh.
5: A ponderous weight, Captain Dalbrey. Its movement is slow now. Soon it will take on momentum. It will swing wider and wider. 30 feet, perhaps. Presently, as it swings, you will hear it hiss. And with each broad movement, it will creep a trifle lower.
6: Steel is directly above me.
5: Yes, above the region of your heart. Lie still and look up at it.
6: How long before...
5: You need have no immediate fear. It will not be too soon.
6: But how soon? In the name of pity, give me some answer.
5: Hours. Perhaps days. Its motion can be arrested while you sleep. And now, Captain Dalbrey, still in spirit, I leave you to your meditation.
0: Minutes, hours, days. Down, steadily down it crept. Days passed. It might have been many days before it crept so closely as to fan me with its acrid breath. The odor of the sharp steel forced itself into my nostrils. The right, to the left. Far. Why? The shriek of a damned spirit through my heart with the stealthy pace of a tiger. Certainly, relentlessly down. I prayed. I wearied heaven with my prayer for its more speedy descent. I grew frantically mad and struggled to force myself up against the swing, glittering death. No avail. Down, still unceasingly down, still inevitably down. Half steel flashed past within 3 inches of my chest. And then, only then...
4: I heard you calling me, Daniel. I am here.
6: It's a strange thing, Beatrice. I am quite calm.
4: You are resigned, then?
6: No, that is the strange thing. Even now... I am not resigned.
4: Is there a way out?
6: How can there be? 10, 12 more vibrations and it will fray the serge of my robe. One slightly as a razor in a delicate hand. There will be many sweeps before it bites deep. I can't escape it. And yet...
4: And yet...
6: I could only use my wits.
4: You kept me away from you, Jean. You locked me out of your thoughts. If I am here only in your thoughts, why should I fear the rats?
6: The rats? Rats? They still swarm here.
4: Across the floor and over the meat cavity, have you taken nearly all your food?
6: And they have sharp teeth.
4: Well.
6: The meat is oily and spiced. If I take what remains of it, scatter you, Vernon, and rub that meat on the bandages that hold me here.
4: Try it, John, try.
6: Maybe too late. If I move my body a fraction of an inch up.
4: Try it, I tell you, try.
6: Look, they scatter as soon as I do try.
4: But they are watching you. I can see their eyes glitter. They are creeping back.
6: Am I sending that crawling across the end of this bear?
4: Because of his meat on the wooden framework. Another follows. They are gnawing at the bandage.
6: Heaven, 8 more sweeps of the pendulum.
4: Is the bandage you breathe?
6: A little.
4: Lie still, Jean, lie still.
6: Heaven, doesn't that snore? Is death, I wonder, worse than this?
4: A dozen sharp knives would do no better. The bandage loosened to ribbons. If you move sideways, carefully, and drop to the floor.
6: Yes, I can't. I haven't the strength.
4: The steel is afraid you'll rove a minute more. It'll be too late. Try!
6: And with all the power that is in me, and the hatred that I bear my enemies...

0: will not fail a third time, my dear. There must be no more dallying with the king of terrors.
1: What else can
0: I can't say. See how the rats gnaw and palace the bandits. To what food, I wonder, have they been accustomed in the pit?
1: But you escaped the pit.
0: I escaped it once. Listen.
1: What do you hear?
0: Groaning and grinding as of metal.
1: It's only the cogwheels of the pendulum knife.
0: I think not, Beatrice.
1: Why not?
0: It seemed to come from behind these iron-plated walls. It seemed to shake the dungeon as a millfield might shake it.
1: Stand up, my Michael. Get up off your knees.
0: I can't do this. I can't endure anymore.
1: The paintings on the wall of this dungeon. The skeletons and the unsent devils. They seem different.
0: They are different. The colors sharpen, grow bright. The demon's eyes glare. The skeleton's hands are stretched. Don't you catch even yet the odor of heated iron?
1: Heated iron?
0: You've been much humbled, but I won't have you in tears. I order you to go.
1: Yah! In the name of heaven!
0: Yes, in the name of heaven!

0: suffocating heat pervaded the prison. A deeper glow settled in the painted eyes that stared at me. I could draw no breath of air into my lungs. Against the loom of that fiery destruction, the thought of the pit and its coolness came like balm. I staggered at the edge of the pit. I looked into it. The enkindled walls and roof lighted to its depths. Yet for one wild moment, even then, I refuse to believe the meaning of what I see.
1: Does the pit please you, Captain Dalbray?
0: You again.
1: Do you find its contents pleasing?
0: Not the pit. Merciful God, anything but the pit.
1: And how shall you avoid it? Look!
0: The dungeon has changed its shape.
2: That is true. The walls are closing in. It was formerly a square, and now...
0: Backing slowly towards the center. To force me into the pit?
1: Of course.
0: It will force you along with me.
1: Then apparently you must be told, Captain Dalbray, that you are speaking only to your own sick fancy.
0: No.
1: We are not here at all.
0: No.
1: Farewell.
0: No. And now flatter and flatter through the red-burning walls, with a swiftness that left me no time for thought, right back as the closing walls pressed me resistlessly onward. At length, for my seared and writhing body, there was no longer an inch of foothold. I screamed once. I tottered on the edge of the pit. I averted my eyes. There was a discordant hum of human voices. There was a loud laugh and of many trumpets. The fiery walls rushed back. An outstretched arm caught my own as I fell, changing to the abyss. It was the arm of General LaSalle. The French army had entered Toledo. The Inquisition was in the hands of its enemies.

0: Suspense. Produced, edited, and directed by William Spear. Tonight you heard Mr. Jose Ferrer as star of The Pit and the Pendulum. First in a limited series of five Friday night performances at this hour, which will present radio's outstanding theater of thrills, Suspense. Tonight's radio play was adapted by John Dixon Carr from the famous short story by Edgar Allan Poe.
1: Jose Ferrer will soon be seen with Ingrid Bergman in Joan of Lorraine. Appearing tonight with Mr. Ferrer were Jeanette Nolan, John McIntyre, Elliot Lewis, Joseph Kearns, Eric Snowden, and Paul McVeigh. Music for Suspense is under the direction of Lud Gluskin, with original music composed by Lucian Marowick.
0: Next Friday, same time, we will again bring you Suspense.

0: You have just heard a thriller quad play from the old-time radio series Suspense here on Audio Theater. This evening's titles were Dream Song, Ria Buczynska, 100 in the Dark, and The Pit and the Pendulum. These shows originally aired back on the evenings of November 6th, 13th, 20th, and 27th, 1947, respectively. Tune in again next Thursday evening, same time, same place, for another set of white-knuckle, edge-of-your-seat, spine-tingling thrillers here on Audio Theater. This is Sarah saying, thanks for listening. Till then, have a great one.
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Good evening, this is your host, Evan. Welcome to Audio Theater for Wednesday, May 13, 2026. This evening I present a quad play from the old-time radio series, The Lone Ranger. Tonight's titles is as follows. Moccasin Prince, Gold Mine Boundary, Mortgage Payment Due, and Trouble at Fort Gardner. This set of shows aired on the evenings of September 23, 26, 28, and 30, 1938. Now, sit back and relax, as The Lone Ranger brings you tonight's feature. 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

fiery horse for the speed of light, a cloud of dust, and a hearty, hi-oh, Silver, the Lone Ranger.

0: The early settlers in the western United States worked hard to wrest a living from the soil. And though in time nature repaid them, they were unable to neglect their ranches or their cattle for a minute. As a result, the office of sheriff was held in many cases by a man who lacked the proper qualifications for the job. This, in turn, made the work of the masked rider of the plains more difficult. But he continued his fight for justice in spite of every discouragement. And in time, he brought law and order to a lawless frontier. And now return with us to those thrilling days when the West was young. From out of the past come the thundering hoofbeats of the great horse Silver. The Lone Ranger rides again.
1: Come along, Silver! Saddle's waiting on the trail ahead! Hello, Silver!

0: The Lone Ranger and his faithful Indian companion, Tonto, were riding toward Osage when the first shot split the night.
1: Tonto, that sounded like a gun.
2: Not right.
1: There's another.
2: Maybe third shot come. That danger signal.
1: Steady, steady, Silver. There it is. Three space shots. Kimosabe, that's the signal that helped needed badly.
2: It come from that way.
1: Come on, Silver.
2: Get him up, Scout.
1: There's a house of some sort over there. See it?
2: It's plenty dark round house.
1: Just make it out. I'm sure that's where the shots were fired.
2: We find out plenty soon.
1: Now I see a dim light in one window.
2: I'm trying to see it.
1: It's a candle set on the table inside.
2: Throw that solar scout sitting on the roof.
1: Look around the outside of the house. I'll go in.
2: Tonto, do that.
1: Wait there, Silver.
3: Door wide open.
4: Oh.
3: Steady, stranger.
4: Help me.
3: I'll help you.
4: Come. Come close, stranger.
3: Who fired those shots?
4: You heard three shots?
3: Yes.
4: It was me fired two of them.
3: Tell me who shot you.
4: The killer. He come in, and I knowed him.
3: Yes?
4: I fired and missed. He drilled me, then left.
3: The third shot?
4: I done that firing. Third shot. Danger signal. Help.
3: Save your strength. That's a bad wound. I'll have a dress for you right away. And we've got to get you in that bunk and have...
4: No. It's too late. For that?
3: Perhaps not.
4: Listen. Listen close. Listen to what I say. I know who the killer is. I'm the fourth. The fourth one he's killed.
3: Name him.
4: He...
3: Steady now.
4: He...

0: While the Lone Ranger tried desperately to save the old man's life, two other riders headed toward the house.
1: I tell you, Bart, if that mysterious killer has got old Cephas Conway, ain't nothing short of being a worst doggone puzzle we ever had around these parts.
2: I sometimes think we're blame fools to be deputy sheriffs, Jack.
1: Why?
2: We do all the thinking and the hard work. We fetch in a killer, why, we don't get the blame for it.
1: I know it.
2: We do fetch one in, old Thunderhead just sits there in a rocking chair and takes all the credit.
1: Yep, just so. But we can't let the sheriff down.
2: Fire-eating old Gila monster. If he had the use of his legs, I'd punch his nose and quit.
1: We can't quit a man in his condition, though. He counts on us.
2: Yeah. There's Cephas's place now.
1: But I wonder how Sheriff Brell suspected Cephas might be in danger.
2: I don't know. There ain't no way of telling how old Thunderhead knows things. I sometimes think he just gets blame good hunches.
1: Maybe that's so.
2: Other times, I think he has scouts reporting to him. Whatever it is, he sure as shooting keeps us in saddle leather.
1: Sure does, and I'll tell you one thing. If he sent us riding all the way to Cephas's house on nothing more than a hunch that the doggone killer that's been working around Osage would strike there, and if that hunch ain't right, here's one deputy that's going to shoot his mouth off a plenty.
2: Hey, ain't that a horse outside Cephas's house?
1: Can't tell much in the dark. Looks to be something on four legs.
2: A horse, right enough. Cephas ain't no horse of that color, has he?
1: Didn't have last week.
2: Here we are.
1: Oh, boy.
2: There's someone inside.
3: There's Cephas on the floor.
2: Heist your hands there, mister.
3: Mask, too, the killer.
4: Out of my way.
5: Stop him.
2: Shoot, shoot, John.

0: Well, Sheriff, as soon as he seen us there, he lowered his head and rushed us.
1: Yeah, we was looking for him to slap leather.
0: He took us off guard, smacked into me hard, and slammed me back against the wall.
1: That's right, Sheriff. Then he shoved his hand in my face, and by the time we turned around, he was jumping from the porch to the saddle and hightailing like greased lightning.
2: And you didn't shoot him?
0: Gosh, we poured lead after him, but he was like lightning, and it was dark as the inside of a mine.
2: I don't know why I keep a couple of slow-thinking, no-account deputies like you on the job. You let the killer get clean away, and him with four deaths to hang for.
1: I'd sure like to see him hang for murdering poor old Cephas.
2: Then why didn't you shoot him? What's the idea of drawing guns on him and then letting him charge into you? If only I had the use of my legs. I'd show you how to bring outlaws to justice.
0: I'd sure like to see you. It's easier to sit there and talk.
2: I told you Cephas was in danger. And I told you he'd be the next one to get killed.
0: But how'd you know that?
2: He come here to town last week.
1: Well, me and Jack didn't know that. Did we, Jack?
0: No, we didn't know he'd come to town.
2: Well, he did. He went to Judge Parker and told him he had a pretty fair notion who the killer was.
0: Yeah?
2: That was just after Doc Grant was killed.
0: And Conway was killed just 2 days after them two immigrants come to Osage.
2: Yeah. Well, as I say, the judge brought Cephas here and he was going to bring me proof as to who the killer might be. I figure it's got to be someone right here in town. And I figure that whoever it was knowed that Cephas was going to name him and bring in some clues. That's why I sent you two there.
0: I savvy.
2: Cephas didn't come as he was supposed to.
0: No.
2: So I wondered what was wrong. Well, you went there and seen the killer in the act. And you let him get away. Blast you for a couple of fools.
1: Now, hold on, Sheriff. We ain't the fools you call us. We got something in the way of information that maybe even you didn't know.
2: Yeah?
0: Tell him, Bart.
1: There ain't just one killer. There's two.
2: Two?
1: Just so. When that hombre rode off, he yelled to an Indian. We caught a glimpse of the redskin riding off from beyond the house.
2: That's downright interesting. A redskin, eh?
1: And what's more, we hunted around the house with a lantern and found footprints.
2: The redskin?
1: That's right, Sheriff. He wore moccasins. If we find him, we can prove he's the man by fitting his feet in them prints.
2: Good. Then we'll find him. We'll have men scour the whole doggone county if need be. Bring in every Indian you see till you get the right one.
1: His name is Tonto.
2: Good to know that. It may help. Now go on, boys. Go on. Oh, I wish I had the use of my legs. I'd show you how to...

0: The masked man and Tonto, after leaving the scene of the murder, made camp not far away. The next day, the Lone Ranger disguised himself and went into town. He returned that evening and told Tonto what he had learned.
1: Everyone in town thinks we're the killers, Tonto.
2: That's right.
1: I had to make that break to escape last night. There was too much evidence to point to my guilt. I wouldn't have had a chance of proving that someone else killed that old man if I had been captured.
2: No, feller in town, more sure.
1: Yes.
2: What you find out?
1: Cephas was the fourth mysterious death.
2: Oh.
1: There were two people who came from the east. A man and his wife. They were murdered and robbed.
2: Who do that?
1: I don't know. Then a doctor in town was killed, but not robbed.
2: Then what happened?
1: Cephas came to town and thought he could help find the killer. He had some sort of a clue. He went to the judge, a man named Parker. The judge and Cephas talked to the sheriff. And Cephas was to go to his home and return with the evidence he had. When he didn't come back, the sheriff worried and sent deputies to see him.
2: Them find him dead.
1: Yes.
2: What we do now?
1: There are the facts. There's a murder around town. Right now, everyone's looking for two men. One with a mask and the other an Indian.
2: If
1: we stay around here, they'll find us. 20 men are searching.
2: Maybe better we go away, huh?
1: If we go away, Tonto, we'll be considered the murderers. The real killer will never be punished.
2: You got plan?
1: Yes.
2: What plan?
1: Listen to me carefully, Tonto. I'll outline it for you. It calls for risk. But finding the real murderer is worth some risk.

0: The next morning, the sheriff sat in his rocking chair on the porch of his home and watched Jack and Bart ride toward the house, leading a white horse.
1: Hey, what have you boys got there?
2: Come on, Blaster.
1: Where'd you get that white horse?
2: Look at the critter fight them rules.
3: Get him out there. Get him, Blaster. Oh, get that rope around his right, Jack.
1: Hey, is that an untamed bronc or what?
3: Still there. Got the rope, Jack?
4: That'll hold him.
3: How do you like that, Sheriff? We captured the killer's horse.
1: And where's the killer?
4: I ain't seen him. We come on a camp, and there were signs of one man being around there and his horse. We hunted for the owner, but he couldn't be located.
5: But we fetched the horse in anyhow.
1: Well, that's something. The killer's without a horse. He can't travel far now.
5: Hey, Sheriff, there's someone coming. Look at him.
1: Paint horse?
5: Yeah.
1: That critter walking ahead is a redskin. Grab him. Grab all engines.
4: Stick your hands up.
6: This is my prisoner. Hold that, hold on.
1: Hey, you stranger, you on that paint horse?
6: Yes?
1: Come here.
6: That's what I intend to do. I want you to throw this Indian in jail.
5: By thunder, that's just what we will do.
1: Shut up, Jack. I'll handle it. Hey, what have you got against him, stranger?
6: Trying to take this horse away from me.
1: Yeah? Well, now, Injun, where's your horse?
7: There, horse. That's my...
1: Oh, so that big white one's your horse, eh?
5: See how the horse lets a redskin touch him? He wouldn't let us do that.
4: It's his horse, all right.
5: And they're moccasins.
6: Well, do you want a prisoner or not? Can a man ride into Osage without being attacked by an Indian?
1: Reckon he can, fella. You're from the east, eh?
6: Didn't I come from that direction?
1: Reckon you did. So the redskin tried to take your horse?
6: Yes.
1: Uh-huh. Boys, does them moccasins of his look like they'd fit the marks you found?
5: They sure do.
4: Wait. Injun, have you got a name? What are you called?
7: Me name Tonto.
5: Whoa, the blame fool admits it. I guess he didn't know who we was and what we seen, huh?
1: You said the part of that masked man was Tonto.
5: And so he was. Sheriff, this here is one of the two men we want.
6: Did you want this man?
1: We sure did, stranger. And don't you worry. He won't try and take no more horses.
6: Is there a reward for him?
1: Well,
6: if there is, I'm staying around town.
5: You get on about your business. You didn't arrest him as a killer. All you done was haul him in for trying to take your horse. You don't share in no reward.
6: But after all, I...
1: Well, you'd better clear out, stranger. Lesson you got business here.
6: But listen here, Sheriff.
1: Well, you heard me. Now get along.
6: Very well.
1: No sense letting strangers stay around here and cut in the reward money. Now lock that engine up. I'll question him by and by and make him tell where his masked partner is hiding out.

Jailed by the sheriff, Tonto must depend on the Lone Ranger to save him from the hangman. And the only way the masked man can do this is by finding the real killer. In just a moment, the second act of the Lone Ranger drama will be presented.

0: Now to continue our story. The sheriff ordered his chair carried to the door of Tonto's cell. Then he and Judge Parker questioned the Indian.
1: Indian, there's a chance that the jury might be lenient with you. After all, the man the law is interested in capturing is a white man.
2: Tonto, not tell.
3: It's true, ain't it, that your pa is someone right here in town?
2: Maybe him in town.
1: We all understand that you were just a tool of the white man.
3: Now hold on, Judge. That Indian can't savvy your highfalutin talk. Only way to get him to squeal is by rough handling.
1: That won't make him talk, Sheriff. No amount of torture would loosen his tongue.
2: Killer, no, Tonto, not guilty.
1: Not guilty?
3: Why, you loco coyote, do you mean to say you're going to claim to be innocent?
2: Me give proof someday.
3: Proof, eh?
1: You have proof?
2: Tonto show proof someday.
3: That's a good one. I'd like to know what that proof is. There can't be none.
1: Sheriff Reld, it's possible that he has proof.
3: Well, if he has, it's proof against his white pod. The Injun is as guilty as sin.
1: Sheriff, your handicap doesn't quench your spirit any.
3: Not by a darn sight.
1: You merit the name Old Thunderhead.
3: Never mind that.
1: Tell me this, Tonto. What possible connection is there between the four people who have been killed? The first couple were robbed. But old Dr. Grant had nothing to steal. Neither did Cephas Conway.
2: Proof come maybe by and by.
3: Who's bringing it?
2: You find out. By and by.
1: Sheriff, the Indian talks as if he was confident this proof would come and set him free.
3: You're from the East. You don't savvy the tricks a redskin will try and put over, Judge.
1: But Cephas spoke of proof he had.
3: Sure, and he was killed so's the killer could get that same and shut his mouth. Having done so, the masked hombre ain't going to fetch it back here, is he?
1: I don't know. I'm not convinced that the masked man who left Cephas' house when your deputies rode up is the killer.
3: You ain't? Why, of all the stubborn, hard to convince...
1: Did the deputy see him shoot?
3: No, but they got there when he was standing over the dead body. Then he made a break to get away.
1: I know that.
3: And they found that Cephas' place had been ransacked and something took from it. He must have been the one that took it. There ain't no one else could have done it.
1: Well, I don't...
4: Sheriff, we went back to Cephas' place and looked around some more.
3: Well?
4: Them prints of the Redskins, all right. No question about that.
3: I could have told you that without you going there.
4: We figured something else out.
3: Yeah?
4: That proof that Cephas had weren't anything very bulky.
3: How'd you know that?
4: Well, judging from the places the killer looked for it. It was blame small, or he wouldn't have bothered hunting under the carpet in such places.
3: The point is, did he find it?
4: I don't know about that. All I know is that we didn't find it.
2: Proof come by and by.
4: Huh?
3: What's that? Oh, the redskin claims he ain't guilty. And neither is his pod that rid the other white horse.
4: Other white horse?
3: Well, the Injun had one. And you said a masked man hightailed on a white one?
4: Oh, that's so. But we didn't see the Injun's horse.
3: We got it here, ain't we? Right in the stable in back.
4: Say, redskin, when do you think that proof is due to get here?
2: It come maybe tonight.
4: How do you know?
2: Me know. Feller fetch proof. Him come through Tuttle Pass.
4: Tuttle Pass? That means he's coming from Red Rock way.
2: Isn't that right?
3: We ain't counting none on that. You boys just keep hunting for the masked man

0: As evening approached, the men in town began to argue against any further delay in hanging Tonto.
1: I say we ought to lynch the critter.
2: Ain't no doubt but what he's a plenty guilty.
3: Sheriff's making a mistake in listening to us talk about proof coming through the pass.
1: That's how I figured.
2: I say lynch him.
3: But not now. Not while the sheriff's still up and around.
4: Boys, this is lynch talk.
1: Oh, evening, Judge. You better not hang around here. You'll be hearing things you'd sooner not listen to.
4: Boys, don't do it.
2: Now, Judge, it ain't no affair of yours.
4: Wait. Perhaps the Indian is telling the truth.
1: Wait, nothing. The sheriff is too blame lenient with him. It's time we had some law and order around here.
2: Old Doc saved my hide one time, and now he's dead. I, for one, ain't letting that go without squaring things for him.
1: I say the same.
5: Come on, Judge. You and me will take a little walk. The boys has things to talk over.
4: But I don't...
5: Come on.
4: Put your gun away.
5: Well, then come along. Let's just have a walk.
4: All right.
5: Let me know what the plans are when I get back, boys.
1: We will.
2: Yeah, we'll let you know.
1: Now, boys, if the sheriff had the use of his legs and could get about, then I'd say go and get the redskin right now.
2: Yeah, the sooner the better.
1: But being as he ain't able to get about, it'd be taking unfair advantage was we to do it so early. We better wait till he's in bed for the night.
2: That's right. Now look, Steve, you go call on him, savvy?
1: Yeah.
2: When he goes to bed and settles down quiet so he won't know what's taking place, you come back and tell us. We'll all be here waiting.
1: Good enough.
2: Then we'll move on to jail and get the redskin.

0: Getting sort of late, Sheriff.
1: Yep. Reckon it is, Steve. Time I got to bed.
0: Want me to help you?
1: Nope. I got things fixed in my house here so as I can sort of shove from one place to wherever I want to go.
0: Good enough. I'll mosey on then.
1: Good night, Steve. Thanks for dropping in.
0: Night, Sheriff. There.
2: That's you, Steve.
0: It's me. Sheriff's going to bed right away.
2: Good. We won't have long to wait then.
0: Let's get down to the cafe.
2: Right.
0: The boys all there?
2: There and waiting. We can see when the sheriff puts his light out, then we'll allow an extra half an hour and then go get the redskin.
0: Yep.

0: The men watched and waited. They saw the light in the sheriff's house go out, and then they went to the cafe and told their companions.
1: Ain't long now.
2: Half an hour, and then we move.
3: Hey, fellas! Boys,
1: the deputy.
2: What are you doing here? He was out in the range hunting that masked man.
3: Boys, we come back to town, and we just found out that the white horse is gone.
1: Injuns?
3: Yeah. It ain't in the barn behind the jail. It's gone.
4: Who took it?
3: How do we know?
2: Jack, that loss don't mean nothing to us right now. We got other plans, Savvy.
3: But you gotta listen.
2: Fact is, the Redskin won't never have the chance to straddle that horse again anyhow.
3: But the saddle, the bridle, everything's gone. Bart's hunting up the judge to tell him.
4: Why the judge?
3: Well, you know how things are. The sheriff ain't able to get about. Most of us go to the judge with things when the sheriff's a bitter when he ain't at the office.
2: As I says, it don't matter none.
3: The sheriff told us never to wake him up with things.
2: Will you stop talking about it? We're aiming to string the Redskin up.
3: But you can't
2: do it. We don't aim to be stopped, Senator that, Jack. Now, if you don't want to start trouble, you won't interfere when the odds are big against you.
3: Hi, Savvy.
2: Good.
4: Let's get started now.
1: Sure. There ain't no use waiting any longer.

0: When the group at the table rose, everyone in the cafe knew that the hour of hanging was at hand. They trooped from the place a body of nearly 50 men, some carrying ropes, others rifles to prevent interference with their plan. Meanwhile, the Lone Ranger headed from the east and came toward Tuttle's Pass.
1: It's good to be with you again, Silver, old boy. If everything works out, we'll have Tonto with us in a few minutes.

0: A man crouched behind a rock at the pass. 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With each second, the Lone Ranger drew closer to the rock. The crouching man was ready. His finger closed on the trigger, but suddenly a sharp command rang out behind him.
1: Drop the gun, Sheriff.
2: What are you?
3: Come on, Silver.
1: You're covered. You've given yourself away.
3: I'll open your hands.
1: All right. All right, good friend, but now...
3: That'll hold yourself. Make him believe you couldn't walk held you above suspicion for these murders.
1: You're the masked man, that horse.
3: Yes, I am the masked man. Tonto had to go to jail to let you know that I'd be coming through this pass. He had to make you think that the letter you burned in Seaver's place hadn't been entirely destroyed before I got there. You heard me coming and had to make your escape.
1: Stranger, in the name of heaven.
3: What's the matter, Judge?
1: Your friend, the Indian, they're hanging him.
3: Hanging Tonto? No!
1: Yes.
3: Hail, Steel!

0: You wait! Wait! Proof comes soon! You not hang Tonto!
1: Pass the rope over that branch!
2: No use wasting time!
0: Wait!
1: Get it around
0: here! Wait!
1: It'll be all over in 5 minutes!
3: Boys, this is the same as murder!
2: Here! Why don't you wait till we find out where the judge went to?
1: Shut up! You deputies ain't nothing to say here!
3: That's the voice we heard!
2: Boys, wait! That's the masked man!
1: Bring the engine up!
3: He's riding this way! Look at him come!
4: I'll shoot the man that touches that rope. Listen to me. The judge has the sheriff in the pass. The sheriff went there alone. He can walk as well as anyone. He's been robbing people for some time. Steve has had a letter about the killings, and he went to the judge with it. The doctor was killed because he learned that the sheriff could walk. The first two died because they saw the sheriff when he robbed them. Stevens didn't know who was guilty when he came to town with his letter. All he knew was that the mysterious killer was an important man in town. The sheriff was afraid, so he killed Stevens. He had a run when he heard Tonto and me coming. He threw the letter in the fire and left the house. Stevens told me everything before I died. But the sheriff thought the letter gave his name and had not been burned. He waited there at the pass thinking the letter was being brought there. The judge is there now, holding him a prisoner.
1: That ornery cuss, that's how he knows so much.
4: I told the judge everything, and he helped set the trap. Go get the sheriff. He's your man. Scout's waiting outside of town. Come on, we'll both ride Silver to get him.
5: Well, me ready. Hi-oh!

0: The lure of gold brought many settlers to the early western United States. The government regulated the filing of claims to the best of its ability, but gunplay settled many boundary disputes, and it was in the gold country that the masked rider of the plains did some of his best work. With his faithful Indian companion Tonto, he fought for the rights of honest men, and the memory of his deeds will remain as long as the memory of the early West itself. And now return with us to those thrilling days of yesteryear. From out of the past come the thundering hoofbeats of the great horse Silver. The Lone Ranger rides again.
1: Come on, Silver! We're heading for the hills! There's going to be trouble in the gold country! Hi-yo, Silver! Away!
0: Steve Gardner's mine was in the district surrounding Oak Falls. As our story opens, we see a hard-faced man working at the end of the long tunnel which has been dug into the side of the hill.
2: Colors. Gold ore. I hit the vein. Bull! Hey, Bull!
3: What do you want, Jake?
2: Come here and come a running.
3: Hey, what's the excitement?
2: Bull, I found it. I found it. I knew blame well Steve's vein hadn't run out. All he'd done was come to a fault. If he'd kept on going, he'd have struck the vein again.
3: Jump with Jehoshaphat. Here, give me that pick. I'm going to have a look for myself.
2: Just pick up that piece you knocked off and have a look at it.
3: Golly, it's richer than it was before Steve lost it.
2: And bigger. Look at there. Well, that vein's twice as thick through as it was before.
3: We're rich. We're going to have a fortune.
2: Hold on a second.
3: Huh? What for?
2: Ain't you forgetting something?
3: Forgetting something?
2: You're forgetting this vein ain't on our claim. Where we're standing is Steve's property.
3: That's so. But that's something can be fixed.
2: Yeah?
3: We could offer him a price for his claim. After all, as far as he knows, it ain't worth much.
2: Oh, don't be a doggone fool. You know just how far we'd get trying to do business with him again after that one claim we sold him.
3: The one we sold it, you mean? Jake, I never seen a fellow so tarnation mad as he was after that deal. He was fit to be tied.
2: Special because he couldn't prove nothing. But it looks like the couple of $100 we made on that claim is going to keep us from cleaning up on this other.
3: I don't know. Steve's pa's mighty sick and needs a heap of doctoring. Steve might jump at the chance to get a little cash on hand.
2: Maybe, but I doubt it.
3: Well, come along. Won't hurt none to talk to him. If he's too blame stubborn to sell, well, there's ways to get around that.
2: You got something in mind, Bull?
3: I might have. Here's the hole that takes us into the main tunnel. Blast it, Jake. Why'd you have to make it so small a fella can hardly squeeze through?
2: Well, it had to be small enough to cover up easy, didn't it? If anybody ever found out we tunneled from our claim into Steve's, it'd be the devil to pay.
3: Well, you go on through first.
2: Go on. Right on my shoulder. All right, Bull, come on.
3: Blast it, holy, big enough for a snake. There. Like I was saying, Jake, if Steve won't sell, I got another idea.
2: Yeah?
3: I figure something happened to Steve, his pa'd sell out and be glad of the chance.
2: Something happened to Steve? Now look here, Bull. If you're planning to drill him, you can count me out. I don't aim to have the sheriff on my trail.
3: We couldn't be blamed if somebody else drilled him, could we?
2: Huh?
3: Yeah, here's the entrance. Doggone if I ain't always glad to get outside again where a fella don't have to worry about rock caving in on him. There's smoke showing from Steve's place. He must be home all right. Come on.
2: Just what you mean about somebody else drilling Steve?
3: You ever hear of Big Stone Canyon?
2: No, don't recollect nothing.
3: If Steve won't sell, that place is just made to order for us.
2: Yeah, but what
3: about... I'll tell you about it later. We don't want Steve to hear nothing.
4: Come on in. Why, you... If I'd known it was you fellas knocked, I'd have told you to go to blazes.
3: Fixing yourself something to eat, huh? Maybe it's being hungry makes you so blamed unsociable.
4: Get out of here.
5: Is that Jason Bull, Stevie?
6: Yeah, Pa, but them skunks won't be in here long.
2: Now, Steve, tain't no use you talking like that when we come to do business. You ailing so you can't get out of bed, Mr. Gardner?
5: I'm all a sailing, Dad Rabbit. If it ain't one thing, it's the other. Stevie, give me another swaller of my medicine, won't you?
6: Just a minute, Pa, till I've settled with these polecats. All right, state your business, then make tracks.
3: Steve, how would you like to sell out?
6: Sell out?
3: Sure. Me and Jake was just talking today about how bad you needed cash. We thought maybe if we bought your claim, it'd help you out some.
6: We wouldn't be needing cash if you hadn't cheated us on that other claim you sold us.
2: Shucks, Steve. We're as sorry about that as you are.
7: That's why we'd like to make it up to you now.
3: Sure. That's why, Steve.
6: You're up to something crooked again. You fellas never done nobody a favor in your lives.
3: Your claim's petered out, ain't it?
6: Yeah, but...
3: And a little cash is better than none, ain't it?
6: Not if it's your cash.
7: Ah, come on now, Steve. That ain't no way to talk.
6: Shut up and listen to me. I know you fellas sold that claim I bought off on you. Even if I can't get evidence, it'll stand up in court. If I hadn't found the one I got now, we'd have been dead broke, and Paul might have died. And I don't care if this claim's finished, too. I'll never do business with low-down, ornery, cheating skunks like you fellas again. And that goes as it lays, so get.
3: Come on, Jake. Ain't no use talking sense to an hombre that don't know sense when he sees it.
6: If you fellas come in here again, I'll take my shooting iron to you.
3: We gave you your chance, Steve, and you threw it down. We won't be back.
7: Blasted fool. Told you he wouldn't listen, didn't I?
3: And I told you if he didn't, there was another way to deal with him. And there is. Come on. I'll tell you about Big Stone Canyon and what I had in mind.

0: was almost 2 weeks later that Tonto, the faithful Indian companion of the Lone Ranger, heard someone call to him as he rode down a winding mountain trail.
1: Injun! Hey, Injun!
2: Oh, Scout, oh.
1: Come over here, Redskin. Come here. I want to talk to you.
2: And me, come. Get him up, Scout.
1: That's all right, Injun. I'm sure glad to see you.
2: Oh, Scout, oh, oh, oh. You want me?
1: Injun, would you like to make yourself some cash?
2: What me do?
1: You know where Oak Falls is?
2: That's where feller mine gold.
1: That's right. That's where I was heading when my horse went lame just now. Blast the luck. I had something real important to do there. Now I won't be able to make it.
2: Where horse?
1: That's my horse over there, tethered to that sapling. Now look here, Redston. You do like I want, and there's more than $100 in it for you.
2: Not plenty.
1: You just bet it is. Hey, Yarn?
2: You tell Tonto what do.
1: Well, it's like this, Injun. I've been prospecting around these hills, and I run across a place where there's more gold laying around loose than you can shake a stick at. I wanted to get to Oak Falls to tell a fella I know about it. Now that my horse is lame, I can't ride no further.
2: Me tell fella you find gold.
1: No, Injun, you can't do that.
2: What matter?
1: Well, you see, Injun, the fella I want you to tell don't like me. He thinks I done him a dirty deal once, so he won't believe nothing I say. I was wondering how I'd let him know without my name being connected with it. Then when I seen you, it came to me how it could be done.
2: What feller's name?
1: He's a young hombre by the name of Steve Gardner. You can't mistake him. He's got a paw that's ailing all the time. Yeah, here, I'll give you this poke of mine. There's over $100 worth of gold in there.
2: Where you get gold?
1: You just tell Steve you found this gold in Big Stone Canyon, then.
2: What you say?
1: Say, you know that place?
2: No, me not know.
1: Oh, I didn't figure you looked like an Indian to come from around them parts. Well, will you do it?
2: How to do it?
1: Tell Steve Big Stone Canyon is right where the Bitterroot swings south on the other side of the hills. He can tell it by all the big stones laying loose outside the entrance. And you can keep them nuggets for your trouble. Now, you got everything straight?
2: Me not forget.
1: Good. That's just fine. Now, get along with you. Remember, you do it just like I said.
2: Me go now.
1: Adios.
2: Get him up, Scout.

0: And you say you know there isn't gold in Big Stone Canyon, Tonto?
1: No, they're not Golden Canyon.
0: But you didn't let them suspect you'd been there before, did you?
1: Me fool them plenty.
0: Good. I wonder what that fellow's game is. You said Big Stone Canyon is the burial place of a famous Indian chief. That means it's sacred to his tribe. Any white man found prospecting there would be killed.
1: Not right.
0: Tonto, we're going to look into this.
1: What we do?
0: Steady, Silver. We're riding to Oak Falls.
1: Oh.
0: You're going to do exactly what that man told you. Unless he thinks that Steve Gardner is tricked, he'll not show his hand. Show Steve the gold. Tell him you found it in the canyon. Then leave the rest to me.
1: Tonto, do that.
0: Come on, Tonto.
2: Hail, Steve!

0: Go right ahead, Redskin. Fill up your plate again. You're welcome to anything we got here.
1: Me not want more.
0: Shucks, you haven't had enough to keep a bird alive. Hey, Paul, feeling good enough to have some of this bacon?
2: Now, you just let me sleep some, Stevie. Maybe later on in the day I'll be able to swallow some victuals.
1: Him sick?
0: Paul ain't been well for the past 5 years, Redskin. Gosh, I'd give my right arm to have the cash to send him east where he could be took care of right. But it ain't likely I'll ever have that much all at one time.
1: Maybe me help him.
0: Huh? What could you do?
1: Injun know many medicine, paleface not know.
0: Well, it's mighty kind of you, Redskin, but I reckon you couldn't do any more for him than the sawbones in town has done. Hey, where you going?
1: Me leave now.
0: What are you doing with that leather poke?
1: Me pay for grub.
0: Now, hold on, Redskin. We don't want no pay for what you at. Why, Jerusalem, Redskin. Where'd you get that gold?
1: Me find long way off.
0: Gold? If I knew where to lay my hands on some nuggets like Tim, I could take care of Paul the way he should be. I could... Gosh, Redskin, you wouldn't tell me just where it was you found that, would you?
1: Me tell you.
0: You will?
1: Me find in Big Stone Canyon.
0: Huh? Where's that?
1: It's where Bitterroot River goes south. There's Big Stone outside. That how canyon get name.
0: And there's more of that gold where you found that?
1: Plenty more.
0: Whoa! Say, you haven't told nobody else about this canyon, have you?
1: Can't only tell you.
0: Paul, did you hear that? Redskin, tell me where I could get more gold like he's got. Hey, Redskin, come here. You said maybe you could help Paul. I don't suppose you can, but would you be willing to stay with him while I'm gone? If you ain't, I'll have to let that gold go. I can't leave Paul by himself.
2: No, Stevie.
1: Me stay.
0: Redskin, you're a gift from heaven. You're the best fellow I ever seen. I'm getting packed and I'm leaving for Big Stone Canyon today.

0: Come on, boy. Don't be traipsing along so slow. Get up there.
1: Shucks, you're the laziest horse I ever did see. But I'm telling you, fella, you carry me to where there's real pay dirt, I'll see to it you don't ever have to work again. Uh-uh. I'll turn you loose where the pasturin's long and tasty and green. I'll feed you so many oats you'll get so fat you won't be knowing yourself.
2: Hello, Silver!
0: Who's that?
2: Hurry, old fellow!
0: A masked man, an outlaw. Get up there, get up there!
2: Hold on, yeah!
0: Get away from me! Get up there!
2: You can't get away! Stop your horse!
0: Let go of that bridle or I'll plug you!
2: No, you won't!
0: Yes, that's my gun!
2: Go, Silver!
0: Flasher, what's the idea? You can't
2: get away! You're going with me, Steve!
0: But wait a
2: minute! Don't argue! You're going to my camp!
0: I haven't no cash! I ain't got nothing an outlaw wants!
2: That's what we're going to find out!
0: You! I got it! You're a friend of Bulls and Jake's! They sent you gunning for me! Just like them polecats to hire somebody to shoot me down?
2: Just the contrary! I'm saving your life!
0: Wait, I

0: Now to continue our story. As Steve Gardner was making his way toward Big Stone Canyon in the belief that he could find gold there, he was captured by the Lone Ranger. Several weeks later, we see the two miners known as Bull and Jake as they approach the Gardner cabin.
1: Don't figure we're calling on old Andy too soon, do you, Bull?
2: Steve's been gone 3 weeks, ain't he?
1: Yeah, but I don't...
2: But nothing. I savvy them Injuns by Big Stone Canyon. If they didn't scalp Steve for going in there, I'll eat my shirt.
1: They most likely did, but you can't be sure.
2: Look here, Jake. If Steve was alive, he'd have been back here by this time after finding out he got fooled.
1: Yeah, maybe.
2: And if he ain't been killed, it don't make no difference. Just so he ain't around.
1: Huh? Why don't it?
2: Because I've been looking things up. And I found where he's got both his claims registered in his pa's name.
1: Is that a fact?
2: Uh-huh. We're going to get Andy to sell out to us, or I'll know the reason why.
1: He ain't like Steve. I ain't worried about him not selling.
2: Nope, Andy. Me and Jake.
3: You wouldn't walk in here like that if Steve was down.
1: This ain't no time for hard words, Andy. We got some bad news for you.
3: Bad news?
2: About Steve, your boy.
3: There ain't nothing happened to him, has there?
2: Well, it's... Oh, shucks, you tell him, Jake.
3: Wait till I sit down.
1: Sure.
3: I thought I was getting stronger since Tonto's been here, but I reckon I'm a mite weaker than I figured.
1: Andy, this redskin you call Tonto's been the means of killing Steve.
3: No. Steve? Dead? No. It can't be so.
1: I'm powerful sorry to have to tell you about it, but it's so. Me and Bull just heard about it today, so we came right over.
3: Go on.
1: You see, Andy, it seems like this canyon where Steve went is a bad place for white folks. The Injuns up there won't stand for a white man going in the canyon, because it's a place where a chief of theirs was buried.
2: And when Steve went inside looking for gold, them redskins found his trail and killed him.
3: Steve, dead. I just don't seem able to get it through my head. It don't seem no ways possible.
1: The trapper told us. He wouldn't have no reason for lying about it.
3: I reckon not.
2: I don't suppose you're any too well fixed for cash, are you, Andy?
3: If it hadn't been for Tonto, I wouldn't have had nothing to eat. And to think it was Tonto got my boy killed.
2: What we was thinking was that maybe now, needing cash like you do, you'd consider selling the claim.
3: Selling?
1: Oh, why not? You ain't got the strength to work it.
3: No.
1: And what if Steve was again selling it to us? He sure wouldn't ask you to starve on account of the way he felt.
3: I don't know. It don't seem hardly right. But there ain't nobody else that'll buy him. And I gonna have cash for grub.
2: Then you'll sell, sure enough?
3: Give me time to sort of think it over, won't you?
1: Sure, if that's what you want, Andy. We ain't gonna rush things. Only...
3: Yeah?
1: Well, even if you do like this redskin that's been staying with you, I wouldn't think you'd exactly hanker to be living off him no longer. After what happened.
3: Just let me think it over, that's all. I'll give you your answer tomorrow.
2: Good enough. Let's get home, Jake. I reckon Andy would like to be alone for a spell.
1: Uh-huh. We'll be back again tomorrow at just the same time.
3: I'll be here.
2: Good day, dear.
3: Steve, gone. The boy I raised all these years. There wa'n't no finer boy anywhere.
4: Andy.
3: A masked man.
4: Listen to me, Andy. Steve isn't dead.
3: But they just told me.
4: I know what they told you, but I'm telling you the truth.
3: But,
4: Here, read this. It's a note from Steve. I think it'll explain everything.
3: Why, he says he's been with you all this time.
4: He has.
3: But why didn't he let me know? Why?
4: It was hard on you, Andy, but it had to be done this way. If you'd known the truth, Bull and Jake might have guessed it. This way, they're convinced you believe Steve is dead.
3: But, stranger, I still don't.
4: Does that note convince you that I'm your friend?
3: Steve says to trust you, mister, and I reckon what Steve says is good enough for me.
4: Good. I've learned a number of things lately. Enough to find a way to punish Bull and Jake.
3: What's that?
4: They plotted Steve's death, Andy. But if you do exactly what I tell you, they'll be brought to justice.
3: They schemed to kill Steve?
4: They did.
3: Why, the low-down, rotten skunks? Stranger, tell me what your scheme is.

0: Andy. We're back like we promised we'd be.
1: I don't reckon you feel much like talking business the way things are, but, well, after all, you got to think of how you're going to live.
2: That's all right, fellas. Sit down.
0: Well, now, you're taking it real sensible. Sure, we'll sit down.
1: Have you made up your mind yet?
2: I suppose rightly I ought to sell.
1: Why, sure, you're sure.
2: And like I told you before, there ain't been nobody but you fellas ever gave an offer for the claim.
0: Shucks, why should they? The vein run out, didn't it?
2: That's what I can't figure. If the claim's no good, what do you fellas want with it?
0: Now, look here, Andy. Don't get the notion we're going to offer a whole pile of cash for the mine.
2: What do you give me?

0: in here a minute, won't you?
1: Sure.
2: They coming?
3: They're right here. Howdy, fellas. Step in. Don't mind witnessing some papers, do you?
4: Shucks, glad to oblige.
5: Here's the papers, fellas. And here's pen and ink on the table. Look the papers over, then sign up and pay me the cash.
2: Look at them papers.
3: Them the right ones, Bull?
2: Yeah, let me see. Yeah, these are the ones, all right.
3: Where's that pen, huh?
6: Whoa, what the?
7: An outlaw.
0: Wearing a man.
6: Stand still, all of you.
7: Are you?
6: Cover. Careful, Jake. He looks like you'll plug you.
8: I will if you slap, brother.
5: What do you want with us? If this is a holdup, you'll pay for it, mister.
0: Well, we ain't got no cash on a stranger. Honest, we ain't.
8: I'll see about that. Line up there.
6: You can.
8: And keep still.
0: Take your hands off of me. I ain't got no cash, I told you.
8: Don't move. I'll search the rest of you. You there. You.
0: Yeah.
8: Nothing worth taking.
6: We told you we didn't have
8: any. I just wasted my time on you.
6: I'm going. If a man follows me outside of this door within the next 10 minutes, he'll get drilled.
5: Ooh.
0: Gosh, he never even touched the pocket that had my cash in it.
2: Well, maybe he didn't. We're going to sign these papers pronto and give the cash to Andy. Then if that crook comes back again, it'll be Andy that's robbed instead of us. Here, hand me that pen.

0: The deed was transferred and the money paid. Then, the next day, Bull and Jake, congratulating themselves on their cleverness, went to work with pick and shovel in the mine.
1: I'm going to rest a minute, Jake. That's hard work.
2: Oh, it sure is.
1: The more I think this deal over, Jake, the funnier it strikes me.
2: It was a slick one, all right.
1: But the best part of it is that even when we get through to where the vein starts again, old Andy won't be able to say nothing. It ain't our fault we run into high-grade ore. And it's happened lots of times before that mines that were supposed to be worthless started paying again.
2: Yeah.
1: The old galoot kind of surprised me, though. I never reckoned he'd be stubborn enough to hold out for what he did.
2: Shucks, I thought he'd jump at the chance to get 100 for his claim.
1: Well, it don't matter none. If we'd paid 10 times as much, we'd still be getting the bargain. Well, this ain't getting us nowhere, standing here talking. Yeah. How much further do you figure we have to dig, Jake?
2: Maybe 5, 6 feet.
1: Well, then, let's get at it.

0: We're through.
1: We strike the vein?
0: Yeah, look, and colors.
1: By golly, you're right. Jake, we bought a fortune for $1,000.
0: Yeah, look at that.
1: Stop working now.
0: What about Saint Mass, man?
1: Come on, men.
2: Well, folks, thanks for doing that work for me. You too, Jake.
0: Steve.
1: We thought you was dead.
2: Well, I ain't, and I've come back to claim my mine.
0: You can't do it.
1: We don't care what happens. This mine was bought and paid for by us.
0: Even if he ain't dead, Steve, your pa had the right to sell it.
3: And he sold you men of mine, but not this one.
0: Huh?
1: What's that?
3: If you look at your deed again, you'll find you bought the mine, you sold it, and sold to Steve some time ago.
0: Well, that ain't so. Fool, you looked at them papers, didn't you?
1: He's trying to bluff us. Of course I looked at them. And they was for this mine right here.
3: Oh, they were when you looked at them.
1: What do you mean?
3: But you didn't sign the same papers you looked at.
0: Look, the masked fellas giving you the right of it, fellas.
1: But we signed the papers was on the table.
3: Do you remember when I came in the cabin yesterday?
0: And held us up?
3: He was so busy watching me that you didn't pay any attention to Andy. He'd had a second group of papers prepared. And he substituted those when you weren't looking.
1: Boy, the dirty.
3: It was your own fault. You couldn't wait until the papers were signed and the money given to Andy. You wanted him to be the loser in case of another holdup.
0: Well, you tricked us.
1: I'll show
3: Watch out, Andy.
1: Oh, let go of my arm. Hey, you're breaking it.
0: Drop that gun.
1: There it is.
4: I'll take care of the crooks now, stranger.
0: The sheriff.
3: They're your prisoner, Sheriff.
4: I'll see if they get a plenty. If we can't hold them on nothing else, assault with intent to kill, keep them in jail a mighty long time. All right, boys, bring them along.
0: All right, come on. Good guy, Steve. I was sure glad to hear it when the masked man told me you were still alive.
5: Paul, when I first met up with the masked fellow, I figured him to be a friend of these skunks. But it didn't take me long to figure different after I talked to him.
0: But how did he find out there was gold here?
5: He didn't know it till after these crooks started to work. He said we'd let them think they'd bought the mine, then they'd show why they wanted it.
0: Well, I'll be doggone. They showed us where the gold was, and on top of that, paid us back twice as much as we paid them for that no-good claim they sold us.
5: Paul, now you can go east and get all the fancy doctrine you need.
0: Look here, Stevie. I don't need no doctrine. The masked feller made us rich, and the Injun made me well. Them two fellers beat anything I ever seen.

0: When the Western United States was first opened to settlers, many criminals traveled to the new territory in the hope of finding easy wealth. They soon realized, however, that wealth could only be purchased by hard work, so they turned to robbery and cattle rustling. It was these men that the masked rider of the plains fought so tirelessly. It was only through his efforts that law and order was finally established on the frontier. And now return with us to those thrilling days when the West was young. From out of the past come the thundering hoofbeats of the great horse Silver. The Lone Ranger rides again.
1: Come on, Silver! We're heading for Prairie Grove! Tell us waiting on the trail ahead! Hello, Silver! Away!
0: Our story opens in the town of Prairie Grove, a typical frontier settlement in southwestern Texas. It is late afternoon, and Clem Barton, a rancher, hurriedly enters the small post office on the main street.
2: Fred. Hey, Fred. I'm in a doggone big hurry. You got any mail for me?
3: Might have.
2: Well, then give it to me quick. I'm looking for something special.
3: Now, just hold your horses. I'll have a look. Offhand, can't exactly recollect whether there was something for you or not.
2: Don't be so all-fired slow about it.
3: Just a second. Can't feel something. This is yours, I reckon. What are you being so blame hasty about?
2: I got to meet Banker Shaw at 5 o'clock, that's why, and it's just about five now. Oh, here, give me that.
3: You're meeting Banker Shaw?
2: I am, but this is what I'm looking for. Yippee, this is it, all right.
3: If you're planning to see the banker, you better get a hustle on. He's getting ready to take that stage.
2: What's that?
3: Look for yourself, if you don't believe me. There's a stage just across the street.
2: Well, of all the...
3: Looks to me like he kind of forgot about you.
2: Well, I'll catch him. Hi there, Banker Shaw. Hey.
4: You calling me, Clem?
2: Gosh, Mr. Shaw, what are you doing with your bag all packed and everything? You ain't forgot our business, have you?
4: Eh, business? What business?
2: You know, the ranch, the mortgage.
4: Mortgage? By thunder, Clem, it clean slipped my mind.
2: Gosh, I was hoping we'd get things cleared up today. Look, Mr. Shaw, step back away so those folks won't hear us, won't you? The stage won't be leaving for a couple minutes yet.
4: Well, come along. Now, what is it that's a doggone secret?
2: Well, it's like this, Mr. Shaw. I just now got the cash I sent for to pay off the mortgage. And I'd sure hate like blazes to take the risk of keeping it on me.
4: Well, that's a shame, Clem. I'm sure sorry I forgot about our appointment. If I wasn't going to Gold City, you could give me the cash now, and then you wouldn't have to worry about it.
2: But can't you put off your trip till tomorrow, Mr. Shaw?
4: Sorry, Clem. My business here is a sight too important for that.
2: Well, then how about leaving the cash in your bank for the night?
4: Now, Clem, you know better than that. The bank's closed up tight this late in the day. Of course, you could have them take care of it over to the cafe.
2: After all the holdups there's been, not by a blame sight.
4: Then I reckon you'll just have to take it home with you again.
2: But when are you coming back?
4: When? Oh, I'll be back tomorrow evening. I'm just staying overnight.
2: Could I see you tomorrow night, then?
4: Yes, I suppose you could.
2: Of course, the mortgage ain't due for another week yet. But I won't feel real easy keeping $5,000 out to the ranch.
4: And I don't blame you, Clem. Well, let's say you meet me tomorrow night at 10 o'clock, then. That good enough?
2: Oh, that'd do just fine.
5: Get aboard, folks. We're set to travel.
4: Well, the stage's ready to leave, Clem. Sorry I couldn't do no better for you.
2: Oh, we'll make out, I reckon. So long, Mr. Shaw.
4: Tomorrow at 10, then. Good day to you.
5: I'm right in, Mr. Shaw. We're near to 5 minutes late getting started already.
4: I'm ready, driver.
5: Get up there. Get along, Mr.

0: You ain't forgot the time, have you, Clem?
1: Sophie? Well, what time is it?
0: Most 9 o'clock. You said you had to be to meet Mr. Shaw in town at 10.
1: Oh, gosh, I was near forgetting. Get the cash out of the cupboard for me, won't you, Sophie? I'll have to make tracks.
0: Uh-huh, I'll get it.
1: My hat. Where in blazes is my hat?
0: Your hat's on the chair where you put it. I declare, when you get fussed, you never know what you're doing.
1: Well, I reckon I'm just feeling good knowing the mortgage is going to be paid up, honey. Well, it was mighty nice of your brother Ned to give us a lend of it.
0: You'd better be careful with it. From what he says, things being the way they are back east, he won't be able to send you no more.
1: You bet I'll be careful.
0: Here it is, Clem. Now, you put it to a good, safe place.
1: Yeah. There. It won't fall out of that inside pocket, I reckon. Now, where'd you say my hat was? Oh, here it is.
0: Oh, you hurry to town.
1: The horse is all saddled outside. Nice moonlit night to ride.
0: Well, you take care of yourself.
1: Who in the blazes is that?
0: Whoever it is, don't you stop to talk to him. You just keep going.
1: An engine.
2: Oh.
0: What you want, Redskin? Don't stand there, Clem. I'll deal with the engine.
1: I'm a-going, honey.
0: All right, engine. What you say you want it?
2: Me want food. Me pay you.
0: Food? Well, land's sake, we ain't got a whole lot on hand, but you're welcome to share. It's just for yourself?
2: No. Me got friend.
0: Oh, there's two of you. Another Redskin, huh?
2: Him white friend.
0: White friend? Then why don't he come up and ask for the grub instead of sending an engine after it? Is that him standing below in the shadows? Well, I reckon it don't matter, though. You just wait till I have a look in the kitchen and I'll see
2: there, if... sharp.
0: Oh, that's the way Clem rode.
3: Oh, to your horse. Something's happened.
2: Me come.
0: Stranger, don't let nothing happen to Clem. Help him.
3: Hurry, Tonto. Keep me ready.
2: Come on,
3: get him on his scalp. Come on, Silver Horse. That's it, fellow. Shot came from the trail, Tonto.
2: Not right.
3: Sounded like a rifle. Hurry, Silver, old fellow. Come on there, Silver Boy. That's it, old fellow.
2: You, look.
3: There's a horse. And there's a man lying on the trail.
2: Silver.
3: Over. Tonto, some man left the ranch house when you knocked on the door.
2: Him same color.
3: He's not dead.
2: Bullet cut cross head.
3: Yes. Didn't wound him seriously, but it was enough to knock him out.
2: Him come too.
3: He'll be conscious in a moment. Look, Tonto. The shot must have come from behind that cut bank. It's a perfect spot to hide if he wanted to drag out some man on this trail. The man who fired the shot could follow down the gulch and make his escape unseen.
1: Oh, the cash.
3: You'll be all right, friend. The bullet only scraped your scalp.
1: Wait, I gotta look. The cash.
3: You were carrying money?
1: It's gone.
3: It was stolen? How much did you have?
1: $5,000 in folding money. $5,000 in all of it borrowed. You're masked. You're the fellow that shot me.
3: Easy, Clem. Your wife can prove we were at the ranch house when the shot was fired.
1: But we
3: didn't know you were carrying money on you. Here. Feel well enough, ride back to the house.
1: Just let me rest a minute, stranger.
3: Can you answer some questions?
1: Huh? What questions?
3: How many people knew you had that money?
1: Nobody. That cash come from the east, and I never told nobody about getting it.
3: No one at all?
1: Well, I did tell Banker Shaw, but he don't count. What I mean is, it was him I was taking the cash to. So he'd have just as much reason as me for keeping it secret.
3: I see.
1: Oh, doggone this head. You see, Banker Shaw holds a mortgage on my place, and I was going to pay it off tonight.
3: A mortgage for $5,000?
1: Uh-huh.
3: But from what I've seen of your place, it isn't worth that much.
1: Well, as a matter of fact, stranger, it ain't. But when I asked for that $5,000, I needed it bad. And if the banker was willing to lend it, I wasn't going to put up no objections.
3: Then Shaw would be more anxious to have you pay the mortgage than to take over your ranch.
1: Shucks, I ain't suspecting him, stranger. You just asked me who knew about the cash, and I told you.
3: Of course, he might have been careless and said something that was overheard.
1: Banker Shaw don't ever say anything careless-like. And besides, he couldn't have told nobody. We fixed up our meeting tonight just when he got on the stage yesterday. He's been out of town ever since. The stage is only due in now.
3: We're going to try and get your money back for you, Clem.
1: Say, do you mean that?
3: We do.
1: Gosh, you're sure a strange sort of fellow to be wearing a mask and riding with a redskin.
3: We're not crooks, Clem. You think you can make it back to the house now? Your wife will be worried.
1: Well, I reckon I can. Give me your hand, will you?
3: Here.
1: Oh, my head's like to split.
2: Here, horse.
1: Oh, thanks, engine.
3: I'll help you, Clem.
1: Golly, I sure don't know what I'm going to say to Sophie when I get home. I'll sure get a tongue-lashing with the cash gone and no way to borrow more.
2: Steady, Silver.
3: How soon does the mortgage have to be paid, Clem?
1: Well, there's just 6 days left.
3: A lot can happen in 6 days. You ready, Tonto?
2: Be ready.
1: Say, which way are you heading? Ain't you going back to the house with me?
3: Not now, Clem, but we'll see you later.
2: Hurry up!
1: Ain't the blamedest fellas I ever seen.

0: That night, the Lone Ranger and his faithful Indian companion Tonto made camp. But the next morning, they returned to the dry gulch to search for some trace of the man who had robbed Clem Barton.
1: Oh, Silver!
2: Too dark to follow the trail last night, Kemosabe. The moonlight didn't help any in this gully, but we may find something today.
1: There, empty shell.
2: Yes. Look, here's where the man kneeled to shoot. You can see the mark of his knee in the soft earth.
1: That right.
2: And there are hoof prints.
1: Horse got broken shoe.
2: A broken shoe on the left forefoot. There was a small horse. You can see how light the prints are.
1: Isn't that right?
2: Here's where he left the gulch. I'm afraid we can't trail him, Tonto.
1: No. Him ride on hard ground. Him not leave trail.
2: He evidently knew what he was about.
1: Now what we do?
2: There's some things I don't understand, Tonto. The outlaw must have known Clem had that money.
1: That right.
2: But Clem says the banker was the only one to know. If he loaned more than the ranch was worth, he stood to lose if the money wasn't delivered.
3: Here, Silver.
4: Here, Scout.
2: We're going to town, Kemosabe.
4: You got plans?
2: Not yet. But the things I want to find out. Come on, Silver.
4: Get him up, Scout.
0: Two hours later, the Lone Ranger, disguised but without his mask, sat at a table in the cafe with Tonto. They watched a hard-faced man called Pete as he talked with the banker.
2: Tonto, the hoof prints left by Pete's horse are exactly the same as those we saw in the gulch. I wonder what business he could have with the banker.
1: It looked plenty strange.
2: Too bad we can't hear them. At least we can stay and see what happens.
5: Well, Mr. Shaw, I better be on my way.
6: Leaving already?
5: Yeah, I gotta. But I'll be seeing you again.
6: Maybe there'll be some more business we can do together.
5: I sure hope so.
7: Hey, Clem. What happened to your head, Clem?
8: Get in the shooting scrape?
7: Hey, hold on and tell us about it.
9: Not now, boys. I gotta talk to Mr. Shaw. Howdy, Mr. Shaw. Can I sit down?
6: Go right ahead.
9: Thank you.
6: Now maybe you'll let me know what you got to say for yourself. You kept me waiting last night till after midnight.
9: Mr. Shaw, I was shot at. That's how I come to be wearing this bandage.
6: Shot at?
9: And the cash stole from me.
6: Well, who done it?
9: Well, that's something I don't know. The only fellas I seen was a masked man and an Injun that rode up when they heard the shot. The bullet knocked me out cold.
6: A masked man and a redskin? Why, there, the crooks have stole your cash.
9: You're mistaken, Mr. Shaw. Sophie says they was at the house when the shot was fired.
6: Then they had a partner with them. Don't you see it? Their partner could have shot you, then rode off. Them other fellas talked to Sophie so they'd have an alibi. Then they rode up and stole the cash off you while you were still out. And it worked because you was idiot enough to think the same fellow that shot you must have got the cash.
9: Say, do you really think that?
6: I'll bet every penny in my bank it's so.
9: Mr. Shaw, it wouldn't surprise me none if you was right, huh? Hey, look over there. That's the same engine. And that fellow with him. He's about the same build.
6: We'll find out about this. Man, grab that redskin and his friend. Get a hold of them.
9: There they go.
6: After them.
7: And through the door. They're heading for their horses.
6: Grab your gun.
9: Make them stop.
6: There they are.
9: Thrill them. Too fast.
6: Ben, this is a job for the sheriff. Tell him Clem just had $5,000 stole, and those are the fellas that stole it.
0: The curtain falls on the first act of our thrilling Lone Ranger drama. Before the next exciting scenes, please permit us to pause for just a few moments

0: Now to continue the story. The Lone Ranger and Tonto, suspected of the theft of Clem's money, made their escape from town. Their great horses carried them safely beyond pursuit, but that night they returned under cover of darkness.
1: That's Pete's place up ahead, isn't it, Tonto?
2: And there, like in cabin.
1: That means he's still at home. Tonto, we've got to make him talk.
2: That's right.
1: The man who would fire from cover must be a coward. I think we can persuade him to confess whether he planned that robbery alone or whether someone else gave him his instructions. Someone must have told Pete about the money.
2: Maybe banker tell him.
1: Shaw loaned more money than the ranch was worth. But Clem forgot that the banker could have hired someone to steal the money and that way get the ranch, too.
2: That's right.
1: Tonto, just saw Pete through the window.
2: Silver.
1: He may not be alone. We'll have to take a chance.
2: That's right.
1: Come.
3: We're
1: going to have a talk, Pete.
3: A match, man. You...
1: Don't slap, Mother.
3: Get out of here.
1: Alone, huh? Take his gun, Tonto.
3: I ain't got it. Leave my suit, man. What's the idea?
2: He's got gun.
1: Good. Throw it aside.
3: Take the hold up.
1: Now, Pete, but you're going to tell us about your holdup.
3: Huh?
1: You shot Clem. He stole the cash he was bringing to town.
3: You're a loco.
1: You can't lie out of it, Pete. You shot him from the dry gulch next to the trail. We found the prints of your horse.
3: My horse?
1: We didn't know it was yours until we saw you ride up at the cafe today. But when you did, it gave your game away.
3: That ain't so.
1: Who was your partner, Pete?
3: Partner?
1: Someone told you Clem had that money. I have a good idea who that person was, but I want the information from you.
3: Now, look here.
1: Are you going to talk?
3: Let me go.
1: Talk, I said. Talk or take the beating of your life.
3: Quit scathing me.
1: I've got no mercy for a crook like you. Talk. That's only a start. Get up.
3: Wait, I...
1: Stand by the door, Tonto. If he makes a break for it, stop him.
2: Him not get away.
3: Don't hit me.
1: You're bringing this on yourself, Pete. You can save yourself by telling me what I want to know.
3: I don't know nothing.
1: Very well.
3: Stand back.
1: You've asked for it.
3: Don't. I'll talk. Let me loose. I'll talk. Honest, I will. Just don't beat me up.
1: Quick.
3: It was this way. I was down by the cafe the other day. That's this fella.

0: found out the name of the man who gave Peters information, Tyler. But there's still more to do.
1: Steady, Silver. What's that?
0: They've got to trick him into returning the money. It won't help Clem to get the guilty man if the money isn't found.
1: You got plans?
0: I have. We're going to call on the banker.
2: Hail, Silver! Hail!

0: Dan.
1: Open this door.
0: Just a second.
1: Come on, Tonto, inside, and close the door, Shaw.
2: The masked man Clem told me about.
1: Right.
2: At the same engine.
1: You didn't think we'd be back in town, did you?
2: The sheriff's looking for you fellas, I'll tell
1: you. You're not leaving the house. And if you try to reach that rifle hanging above the fireplace, you'll never make it. I can draw before you've taken another step.
2: You can't get away with it.
1: We'll see about that. Shaw, I know who's responsible for the theft of Clem's money.
2: You ought to know. You took it.
1: That accusation won't stand, Shaw. Tonto and I can prove we're innocent.
2: You can't.
1: What's more, you're going to help us prove it.
2: What's that?
1: I meant exactly what I said. You a friend of Clem's?
2: I am.
1: And you want his money returned to him?
2: Of course I do.
1: Then listen to me and stop looking toward your gun. You'll listen whether you like it or not.

0: The following day, Shaw, the banker, entered the cafe, looked around a moment, then made his way toward a man standing at the end of the bar.
1: Hello, Mr. Shaw.
2: Howdy, fellas. Hello there, Jake. Afternoon, Fred.
3: Howdy, Mr. Shaw. Looking for something to settle the dust in your throat?
2: Don't mind if I do. Have one with me, Fred?
3: Glad to. Say, what are you so pleased about? Ain't seen you with such a grin in your face since you shot the fellas that tried to hold up your bank.
2: Just had a stroke of luck, that's all.
3: Yeah?
2: Come on. Let's sit over that table here and I'll tell you about it. Hey, barkeep. Two of the usual. Bring them to our table.
1: Sure thing, Mr. Shaw.
2: Sit down, Fred.
3: There. Now, what in blazes is it all about?
2: I suppose you know I'm holding the mortgage on Clem's ranch.
3: That ain't nothing for you to be grinning about.
2: No?
3: Give him $5,000 for that mortgage, didn't you?
2: Yep.
3: And he got the cash together to pay you off. It was stole from him, wasn't it?
2: It sure was.
3: And he can't get another $5,000 to pay you with, can he?
2: Nope.
3: And if you can find anything in that to make you happy, I admire to know what it is. If it was me, I wouldn't give half the size of that mortgage for Clem's place. And if you can grin about losing more than $2,000, you must be off your head.
2: You're just postmaster, Fred. Nobody'd expect you to understand these things.
3: And you mean to sit there and as much as say you want Clem's place?
2: I ain't said it yet. But that's the fact.
3: It beats me.
2: Here comes the barkeep. I reckon you're needing a drink worse than I am. Just set him down, barkeep. This'll pay for him.
4: Yeah, thanks, Mr. Shaw.
5: There you are.
2: You can keep the change.
4: You want anything more, just holler.
3: Look here. I've been thinking over what you just said.
2: Yeah?
3: And I've got a notion why you want Clem's ranch. Maybe I'm wrong, but I'm betting I ain't. There's something on that ranch that makes it valuable.
2: Now, what would that be?
3: I don't know, but whatever it is, you know about it.
2: Hmm.
3: Maybe it's gold, maybe it's oil. But that don't matter. There's something on or in that ranch with a heap of cash. Something that's got nothing to do with the cattle. Because there ain't a cattleman alive that'd pay you $5,000 for that measly, dried-up range. Now, come on. Tell me what it is.
2: It's been nice talking to you, Fred.
3: Wait. You haven't even tasted your drink.
2: Change my mind. I don't want it. Good day to you, Fred.
3: I savvy why you're leaving. I came too blame close to the truth, didn't I?
2: Now, it's you that's off your head. See you later.
3: Now, I wonder. By heaven, sure as thunder, that's it. I'm going to find out.
4: Hey, Fred, what's that with you?
3: Huh?
4: You look as though something bit you.
3: Something did, just about.
4: Yeah?
3: You saw me talking to Banker Shaw just now, didn't you?
4: Of course I did. Didn't I bring you your drink?
3: Barkeep, there's something blame funny going on.
4: Huh?
3: You know what Banker Shaw told me? He wants to foreclose on Clem. He was laughing about it.
4: No.
3: I'm telling you the truth.
4: But he'd be losing money.
3: Barkeep, I'm just wondering if he would.
4: Huh?
3: Don't you tell nobody I said it. But he's got a reason for foreclosing. And just between you and me, barkeep, maybe that same reason would make him keep Clem from paying off. Mind you, I ain't saying it so. But it seems to me it's a mighty strange thing. Mighty strange.

0: fellas. The bankers aim to make himself rich with Clem's ranch.
1: What's that?
0: There's oil or gold on it.
1: Oh, hey, Dolly, you fatso, just what's the banker up to?
0: We'll find out.
2: It was Banker Shaw had Clem robbed. He aims to get his ranch.
0: He must have been done the banker, done it. Why else did he want to foreclose?
1: No. You know what? We ought to set the sheriff on him.
0: Sure. Banker done it, sure as shooting.
1: He can't get away with a thing like that.
2: Hanging's too good for a polecat like this.

0: is it, Fred?
1: Sure. You're in a heap of trouble.
0: Yeah?
1: Ain't you been uptown?
0: Nope, not since the last I talked to you.
1: Well, everybody's talking about your foreclosing on Lem. They're saying that if you're so blame anxious to get his ranch, maybe you took steps to see that he didn't pay you.
0: Nonsense.
1: Yeah? If you think I'm lying, you just go over to the cafe again and see what happens.
0: Yeah. You mean they really think it was me, Rob Klim?
1: They don't think nothing else.
0: But they know better than that. I'm no crook. Why, I wouldn't take a penny I didn't come by honest.
1: You needn't tell me that. I believe you. But it ain't all the folks in town knows you as well as I do.
0: There isn't going to be trouble, is there?
1: Look here, Shaw. You and me have known each other since we was young'uns.
0: Sure we have.
1: And we've been good friends all that time, too, haven't we?
0: I reckon so.
1: Well, then, you can believe what I'm saying. I've seen some mighty mean crowds. I can recollect the time the folks in town raided the jail and hung that crook who shot the other sheriff in the back.
0: Well, I...
1: Just you wait till I'm through talking. What I'm getting at is this. In all the time I've lived in this here town, I ain't never seen a crowd that meant business any more than the one that's gathering uptown tonight. Shaw, they're fixing to hang you.
0: Hang me?
1: They put two and two together and decided you're guilty.
0: They haven't any evidence.
1: That's just why they're going to hang you themselves instead of waiting for the law to do it.
0: They can't do that.
1: They sure as blazes are fixing to do just that. And you got just one chance to save your skin.
0: I got a chance, you see?
1: I got it all figured out. The only way you can keep from being hung is to show them you don't want Clem's ranch.
0: What's that?
1: That's this way, Shaw. If you'd said from the first you didn't want the ranch, then they'd never got the notion you was responsible for the holdup. Ain't that so?
0: I guess so.
1: Now, if you do something to prove you're willing to give it up, maybe the crowd will change his mind about you being guilty.
0: But what can I do?
1: I said we've always been friends, didn't I?
0: I heard you.
1: Well, I'm willing to buy that mortgage from you. Then I'll go uptown and tell the folks you sold it. After that, they'll have to figure you wasn't to blame.
0: I'll take my chances, Fred, before I'll lose my $5,000.
1: You won't be losing it.
0: You mean you'll pay me that much for the mortgage?
1: I will. But just because we're friends. There you are. $5,000 even. Now make over the papers in a hurry so I can get back and head off the mob.
2: That won't be necessary, Fred.
1: What? Where'd you fellas come from?
3: We were hiding behind this other door. And just waiting for you to show us whether you had that cash on you or not.
1: But, Sheriff,
4: The sheriff has already told the townspeople who was responsible for the holdup, Fred. A banker won't be bothered.
1: Look here, what in blazes is this all about?
4: Clem, bring him in.
5: Here's the other scum.
6: Well, you needn't shove me.
4: He tried to escape last night, and we forced the truth from him. Patano and I brought him back.
3: Uh-huh. Then the mask cutter brought him around to my office and made him tell me who his partner was.
1: You ain't gonna believe anything he says, are you?
0: Fred, even without Pete testifying against you, that $5,000 you just put on my desk would almost prove it. Where could you have saved $5,000 on the salary of a postmaster?
1: It's a mistake. You're framing me.
4: It's no mistake. But we nearly made one because Clem thought only the banker knew about his receiving the money. Clem forgot that he opened the envelope which contained it in front of you in your post office.
7: But the masked fella found out the truth all right.
0: And it was a masked man's scheme to make you think there was gold or oil on the ranch, Fred, so you'd hand over the cash you stole.
1: If I get my hands on him, I'll...
3: You ain't, Fred. You're going to jail.
0: And Clem, we might just as well take care of that mortgage right now. The masked fella cleared up the first robbery, but there's no sense in taking chances on another.

A fiery horse for the speed of light, a cloud of dust, and a hearty, hi-oh, Silver, the Lone Ranger.

0: Most of the soldiers who manned the forts on the western frontier of the United States were trained in the Civil War. They knew very little about fighting Indians, and time again, they turned to the masked rider of the plains for help. It was he, more than any other man, who brought law and order, peace and security to the new territory. And now return with us to those thrilling days when the West was young and adventure lay at the end of every trail. The Lone Ranger rides again.
1: Come on, Silver! There's going to be trouble at Fort Gardner! Hello, Silver!

0: Fort Gardner was little more than a blockhouse and a barracks. There was no stockade surrounding the buildings, for they were open to attack from only one direction. Our story opens late one night as Private Keating is doing sentry duty. He mutters to himself as he paces back and forth.
1: Gosh, it sure is lonesome standing guard. Oh, I wish I was in the barracks with Carl. What's that? Was a man made that noise? Who goes there?
2: Stan. Hey, Stan.
1: Huh? Who's there?
2: It's me, Carl. Who talks so loud?
1: Carl.
2: Keep your voice down, Stan.
1: What in blazes are you doing here, anyhow? I thought you were sleeping.
2: I got something else planned.
1: Yeah?
2: Stan, look here. You'd do me a favor, wouldn't you?
1: Shucks, ain't you the best friend I got?
2: And you're my best friend. Stan, I gotta go to town tonight.
1: To Redwood City?
2: Uh-huh.
1: But you can't. Major Brandon gave orders no one was to be allowed to leave or enter camp without his permission.
2: Sure, I know that, but... Well, this is something special.
1: Now, wait,
2: I promised Amy I'd be in town for sure tonight. It's her birthday.
1: Gosh, Carl, you could ask me anything else, and I'd be glad to do it. But if I let you through the lines and it's found out, I could be court-martialed.
2: It won't be found out.
1: I don't know about that. The Major's been thus awful strict since there's been so much arms and ammunition stored of late.
2: But I'd be back before reveille. Honest, I would.
1: I can't do it. I just can't.
2: I didn't tell you all the reason for my wanting to get to town. But now I reckon I'll have to.
1: What's that?
2: It ain't only Amy's birthday. Her and me've got it fixed to be married tonight. I got the ring and the preacher's waiting for us.
1: Well, I'll be doggone. You never told me nothing about that afore.
2: We was keeping it secret.
1: Amy's a mighty nice girl, Carl.
2: You blame right she is. And I want to marry her so she won't have to work in a cafe for Mike anymore. I wanted to have things a little easier for a change.
1: You're making it awful hard to say no.
2: And there's another thing.
1: Yeah?
2: I think I'm going to find out who's been stealing guns and things.
1: Huh?
2: Yep. Amy wrote she had a line on who the low-down skunk is. But she wouldn't put it in a letter for fear somebody else might see it.
1: And by gosh, it must be some fellow in town.
2: It's the way I got it figured. Oh, come on, Stan. Let me through, won't you? I'd do the same for you.
1: You'll promise to be back before morning?
2: I'll give you my word.
1: But where's your horse? You can't walk to town.
2: I got him tethered over by them trees.
1: I shouldn't be doing...
2: You're a real part, Stan.
1: But go ahead. I'll take the chance. It ain't as though you was a crook.
2: Thanks, Stan. I won't forget this. Well, I gotta hurry. Amy will be figuring on hell up somewhere if I don't get there promptly.
1: This is a darn local thing for me to do. But shucks, if you can't do a friend a favor once in a while, what's a friend for?
2: Get up. Get along there. Come on.
1: There he goes. He sure is in a hurry to get hitched up, all righty. Say, who are them two fellas coming this way?
3: Halt! Who goes there?
4: Friend.
3: Halt, I tell you.
4: Oh, that's the Lone Scout.
3: Your mask.
4: We want to go inside the lines. I wish to speak to Major Brandon.
3: You can't get by.
4: No?
3: Them's orders. Nobody gets in or out without the Major says so.
4: Did the rider who just left have the Major's permission?
3: Huh? What's that?
4: We just now saw a man riding away.
3: You didn't.
4: You deny it?
3: You must have been seeing things. There weren't nobody left camp.
4: Well, I might have been mistaken.
3: Sure you was.
4: But I still say we want to enter camp.
3: And I still say you can't.
4: Very well.
3: So you might just as well turn around and head back where you came from.
4: Come, Tonto. All right, old fellow.
5: Get him up, Scott.
3: And don't try to sneak in camp either, because it won't work.
4: Show on that sentry the papers we carry from Colonel Hughes. But I don't want our errand known unless it's necessary.
5: Oh.
4: When the colonel asked me to investigate the thefts from the fort here, he said it'd be best to act secretly.
5: And him, right.
4: And I had another reason for not insisting.
5: What, that?
4: The sentry lied to us.
5: Tonto know that.
4: We did see a man leaving camp. And if the sentry wanted to hide the fact, it looked suspicious. Maybe the rider was only a soldier wishing to spend a night in town.
5: Isn't that what you think?
4: I don't know. But he may have some connection with the thefts.
5: We soon find out.
4: Yes, we'll follow that rider and see where he goes.

0: The following morning, after roll had been called, it was discovered that Private Jordan was missing. Major Brandon made a hurried investigation, then sent an orderly to summon Stan Keating to his quarters. We see Stan as he enters the room.
1: You sent for me, sir?
2: Yes. Come in and close the door.
1: Yes, sir.
2: Private Keating, you were on guard duty last night?
1: Sure I was, sir.
2: You know that Private Carl Jordan is missing?
1: I heard some talk, sir.
2: I'm going to ask you a question. I want an honest answer. Did you let Carl Jordan through the lines last night?
1: I...
2: Speak up!
1: I did, sir.
2: Oh, just as I thought. You're both in on it.
1: He promised he'd be back. I couldn't see the harm in it, sir.
2: If that were all, there'd still be no excuse. But I think that this proves you two were the men getting the arms and ammunition out of the fort.
1: You don't mean that.
2: Last night, 20 rifles and a case of ammunition were taken from the fort.
1: No.
2: Men that would sell arms to be used against their own comrades are worse than murderers.
1: But it ain't so. I'm no crook, and neither is Carl.
2: Don't lie out of it.
1: Carl just went to see his girl. I'll stake my life on it.
2: Of course you'd have some such story.
1: You mean you really believe what you just said?
2: I have no direct evidence. But by heavens, I'll see that you pay for what you've done if it's the last thing I do.
1: It ain't right.
2: You forget yourself.
1: I don't care who or what you are. You can't say me and Carl are rotten yellow traitors that'd steal guns.
2: Shut up.
1: I won't shut up. You can't make
2: me. I'll teach you.
1: Stay away from me.
2: I'll take care of you.
1: I warned you.
2: You
1: struck me. And I'd do it again for the things you said.
2: That's enough. Perhaps I couldn't convict you for running guns, but you struck your superior officer. You'll get no less than a dishonorable discharge.
1: I couldn't help it. You call me them things. Anybody else have done the same.
2: You'll be confined to the guardhouse. Orderly, come here.
3: Yes, sir?
2: Private Keating is under arrest.

0: At the court-martial that followed, it could not be proved that Stan was involved in the plot to steal arms for sale to hostile Indians. But for striking his superior officer, he was dismissed from the army with a dishonorable discharge. We see him now 2 days later, as he enters the cafe in Redwood City.
1: Howdy, soldier. Something for you?
2: Where's Amy, Mike?
1: What do you want to see her for?
2: I wanted to see if I could find out.
3: I want to speak to you, Stan.
2: Huh? Who are you?
3: Come. I'll explain that later.
2: How'd you know my name?
3: There's a table over here where we can talk.
2: But I got
3: to... Come along.
2: Well, all right, but I ain't got much time.
4: The last longhorns were the best they ever raised. I guess they were.
3: Sit down.
2: Now, see here, just what do you want with me?
3: We met once before. You remember a masked man when you were on sentry duty?
2: Sure I do, but I got...
3: I'm that man. And I want to ask you some questions.
2: You're him?
3: You did let a man through the lines that night.
2: I reckon everybody knows about it now since I got kicked out of the army.
3: What do you know about him?
2: I can't see as how you got the right to interfere.
3: You're under suspicion, Stan. I advise you to tell me what you know.
2: Well, that's what I'm here for tonight. His name was Carl Jordan. He was my partner, and I want to find out what happened to him.
3: Why did he leave camp that night?
2: Shucks, he was stuck on a dancer they got here. Amy Martin, her name is.
3: Yes?
2: He's going to marry her that night.
3: You're sure of that?
2: I told you Carl was my part, didn't I? He wouldn't tell me nothing that weren't so.
3: I see.
2: The major claimed him and me had something to do with the arms being stolen. But I happen to know he was going to find out about that, too, that night.
3: He was?
2: Uh-huh. Amy admitted him she knew who was in it. She said she'd tell him when he come to town.
3: Then that explains it.
2: Huh? Explains what?
3: Why Amy isn't here.
2: She's gone?
3: She disappeared yesterday.
2: It was her I wanted to ask about, Carl.
3: Stan, at first I believed you might be one of the thieves. But I asked questions about you and everybody spoke well of you.
2: Yeah?
3: There are several things I can't tell you yet, but I want you to remain in town until I see you again.
2: But what have you got to do with all this, stranger?
3: That's one of the things you'll learn later.
2: I don't know just what to think, but I'm free to say I like the way you talk.
3: I'm leaving now, but I expect you to keep still about what's been said and wait to hear from me.
2: Stranger, I'll do that.
3: Now's the time to talk to Mike.
5: Honto, do that.
3: I think Stan Keating can be trusted. We'll find out soon.
5: Him look like plenty good feller.
3: Mike's standing alone now. Go over there. They'll be watching.
6: Light you 1500.
5: Me want make talk with you.
1: Huh? What do you got to say to me, Redskin?
5: We talk in... there.
1: My office? Well, come along. But if you want to borrow some cash or something, it ain't going to do you no good.
5: No, that's not it.
1: Here we are. Go on in.
5: Now, you close the door.
1: You sure act as though you got something hefty on your mind, didn't you?
5: Me see bad thing.
1: Yeah?
5: Me see you kill feller.
1: Why, you?
5: You kill feller named Carl.
1: No, loco.
5: Me see you.
1: Just what's your game, Redskin?
5: You pay me cash, me keep still.
1: I get you. Trying to hold me up, huh?
5: Me tell law, you will not pay me.
1: And if I give you cash, you'll keep your mouth shut?
5: Me not talk.
1: My cash is out to the bar. I'll have to go and get it.
5: That all right.
1: Now you stay here. I won't be but a minute.
5: Me wait.
1: You ain't looked around the room any, have you?
5: What you mean?
1: I'll tell you, Redskin. I don't savvy how come you seen me get that soldier. And I ain't sure just how much more you know. But the only windows in that room has got bars on them. And I'm leaving you in there till I get ready to come back and finish you off.
7: You quit, Tonto. Now try and get out.
1: Now, Redskin and try to get me to pay him off in cash, would he? Well, he'll be darn sorry you tried to stunt like that after I'm through with him.
0: The curtain falls on the first act of our Lone Ranger drama. Before the next exciting scenes, please permit us to pause for just a few moments.

0: Now to continue our story. The Lone Ranger sent Tonto to Mike, the owner of the cafe, to accuse him of murder. Mike locked the Indian in the back room. Late that same evening, we see the Lone Ranger, unmasked but disguised, as he approaches Mike.
1: Mike.
2: Yeah? What's on your mind?
1: I see you're staying close to your office.
2: What's that to you?
1: I was wondering why.
2: Well, you can just stop wondering and start moving along. I ain't got no hankering for talk right now.
1: Take that key out of your pocket.
2: What key?
1: The key to your office.
2: Hey, what do you
1: think? Hurry.
2: You're
1: blasted. You locked the door on the Indian that went in your office.
2: All I got to do is yell and you're done for, stranger.
1: Perhaps, but I've got you covered and you'll go before me. Now open that door.
2: I'll hurry. I am doing it. But I'll remember you. And when I find you again, you'll be taken care of.
1: Don't talk. Do as I tell you.
2: Blast you.
1: Careful what you do, Mike. It means your life.
2: There.
1: Come on, Tonto.
3: Tonto, know you come.
1: We're getting out of here, Kemosabe.
2: You'd better, Kemosabe. What's good for you?
1: Mike, if you come after us, it'll be the last thing you'll ever do.
2: You talk awful big.
1: Come, Tonto.
2: Don't forget what I said, stranger. You're gonna be too careful.
1: They'll get our horses, Tonto. We'll go back to camp for the night. And tomorrow I want to talk to Stan again.
3: Got plans?
1: I have now. What happened tonight proves things we only suspected before.
3: We play a good trick on Mike,
1: He's watching us. He'd shoot if he dared.
3: Here, door.
1: One thing, Tyler. This proves Mike was the man who shot Carl.
3: Not right.
1: So far, we're the only ones who know Carl is dead.
3: Not right.
1: Stan told me Carl had received a letter from Amy saying she knew the thieves.
3: Not why Mike killed Carl.
1: It must have been. The trick we played proves Mike was the killer. The man we saw right away after Carl was shot the other night looked like Mike, but we'd never be able to prove it.
3: Me tell Mike me know him killer.
1: He believed you, or it wouldn't have made you a prisoner.
3: Yeah.
4: Steady, Silver.
3: There's plenty more work to do.
1: There's a lot to do. Find Amy, learn Mike's connection with the missing guns, and who in the fort is selling them. But we'll know all that before we're through.

0: The following night, when Stan left the cafe, Tonto stepped from the shadows and touched his arm.
1: What do you want with me, Injun?
2: You come. Tonto's horse wait outside town.
1: Did you say your name was Tonto?
2: Not right.
1: Well, what do you want with me?
2: Mask man, send me.
1: The mask man? Where's he at?
2: You come.
1: Has he found Carl yet?
2: No. Carl, dead.
1: Dead?
2: Mike, feller, kill him.
1: You know what you're talking about, Injun? You mean Mike in the cafe?
2: Not right.
1: Why, that low-down ornery polecat.
2: No.
1: Let go of my arm, Injun. I'm going back.
2: No.
1: Let go of me,
2: No, you listen. Tonto's friend tell you many things. You hear his plan.
1: Mike isn't going to get away with killing my pal.
2: No, you wait. You kill Mike now. You hang. You listen, Tonto's friend. Mike hang.
1: Where is he?
2: Him not far.
1: All right. I'll go with you and I'll listen. When I'm coming back here, Injun, nothing's going to stop me from getting even.

0: Tonto brought Stan to the masked man's camp, where the Lone Ranger explained his plan. Then, for several days, all three of them watched the movements of the cafe owner. One night, Stan reined in his horse before Mike's home, dismounted, and entered the house without knocking.
1: What the?
2: You rotten killer.
1: Put down that gun.
2: You murdered my pard. You killed Carl without giving him a chance.
1: Who told you that?
2: I was talking to the redskin that seen it.
1: That blasted Injun.
2: And I'm going to drill you for what you done. Maybe the law'd let you go. The word of a redskin don't count for much, but I'm taking things into my own hands.
1: Wait, listen, I
2: needn't try to beg off.
1: I'll give you cash. I'll do anything.
2: You're finished, you polecat.
1: Don't wait.
2: Your six-gun lad to teach you.
3: Stop. I'm covered.
2: You can't stop me from killing him. I'm going to
3: kill you. You won't do anything. Now drop that gun.
2: You can't stop me.
3: I told you to drop that gun.
2: There it is. But I don't see why anybody'd want to save the life of an ornery coyote like this fella here.
4: That's my business.
1: I don't know who you are myself, but you sure got here just in time.
2: You kept me from shooting him now, but there'll be another time.
1: I'll have something to say about that.
2: You think so?
4: On your way.
1: And when you get out, you'd better keep right on going. There ain't the hombre alive slick enough to get a second chance to shoot me.
2: We'll see about that.
4: Don't stay around the house. We'll be watching for you.
2: Yeah.
1: Well, that's the last we'll ever see of him. I savvy them kids, all right. They get the nerve up once, but if something happens, it's gone for good.
4: Some are that way.
1: You got me curious, stranger. How'd you happen to show up just when you did?
4: I was coming to talk to you, and I heard that man threatening to shoot.
1: Uh-huh. Say, there's something about you. Ain't we met up before?
4: It's possible.
1: I just don't seem able to place you, though.
4: Mike, I want to make a deal with you.
1: A deal?
4: I happen to know you've been buying guns.
1: Huh? Who told you that?
4: And I have guns to sell.
1: Oh.
4: I can make you a good price.
1: It seems to me you know an awful lot.
4: I've heard things.
1: Mask, huh? Well, I reckon an outlaw like you might have ways of finding things out of that.
4: Are you interested?
1: I might be. I ain't just saying. But I got a notion you saved my life because you figured it'd be worth cash to you. Ain't that it?
4: Right now, I want to talk business.
1: That's what I meant. Well, what have you got to sell?
4: I can get you 20 Long Tom Springfields and a case of ammunition.
1: What's that you said?
4: I said 20 rifles and ammunition.
1: Where'd you get them?
4: I don't have to tell that.
1: I want to know, do you hear me? Where'd you get them?
4: I got my information from the fort.
1: You did, huh? Well, I...
4: Will you buy them? You can name your own price. I want to get rid of them.
1: I just bet you do.
4: I'll not make this offer again.
1: You got to give me time to think it over.
4: How much time?
1: Can you come back tomorrow?
4: Yes, I can do that.
1: Make it tomorrow night.
4: Very well. I'll be here at the same time. If you decide not to deal, I'll find another buyer.
1: I'll let you know.
4: Good.
1: Sell me my own guns, Willie. 20 rifles and ammunition is just what I got. By golly, I'm going to look into this. And if somebody's been double-crossing me, they're sure going to be sorry.

0: It was the next day that four horsemen took cover behind a great boulder that concealed them from anyone passing by on the trail. Two of the horsemen were the Lone Ranger and Tonto. The others were Stan Keating and Colonel Hughes.
1: He'll have to come this way, Colonel.
2: We can't afford to let him escape us.
1: You can take my word he won't.
3: We get him all right.
4: We've got to. He killed my part and fixed it so the two of us was branded thieves. I've got to clear my name.
1: You will, Stan.
2: And I think you can promise to be back in the Army with a promotion if this plan succeeds.
4: Thank you, sir. That's what I want more than anything else in the world.
1: Wait. You hear? That must be him now.
2: Good.
1: Quiet.
5: Get up there.
1: He'll soon be to the rise.
4: He's topping it now.
1: Then it's safe to follow him. Come on, Silver.
2: Get up there.

0: Fellow whether was hid so he could steal them and sell them again.
1: You're crazy.
0: But not so darn crazy I'm going to stand for being cheated.
1: Now, look here,
0: you needn't try to lie out of it. I want nobody but you and me knew where them guns was hid. But when I went to see if they were still there after talking to the masked fella, they was gone.
1: Gone? Impossible.
0: I've been playing square with you. But I should have known you're the kind of skunk that'd try a stunt like this.
1: But I didn't have...
0: I've been taking all the risk. It's me that's been getting the guns to the Indians.
1: You've taken no more risk than I have.
0: Yeah? How about that soldier I had to shoot?
1: That was safe enough.
0: And how about the girl that wrote that letter to him? Ain't it a risk keeping her tied up over at the old Sunrise Mine?
1: Should have got rid of her.
0: Not me. She and me are going to get hitched just as soon as I can talk some sense into her head.
1: But you can't stay here. If someone should see us together...
0: I ain't leaving till I get back the cash I gave you for them guns. And what's more, I want enough cash to make up for the profit I lost on them, too.
1: I tell you, I don't know anything about them.
0: You won't pay me?
1: I'll not be responsible for something that's not my fault.
0: Why, bless you,
1: fool. Put down that gun.
0: I'll get you.
2: The game is up,
0: above enough.
2: Ah, you smashed my head.
3: I only hit that gun. All right, Colonel. I have them coming.
1: Why, you...
4: You're under arrest, Major. I've heard enough to convict both of you.
1: It was a trap.
4: And you were caught in it.
0: That's the same masked fella I've seen before.
4: I sent him here to find out about these thefts. You trapped him into admitting he killed Carl Jordan.
0: The masked fella did that?
4: He and the Indian saw Carl shot. But you joined the crowd in town too soon for them to make sure of your identity.
0: Then the Indian didn't really know nothing at all.
1: You got me into this, Mike.
4: The masked man trailed you until he found where the guns were hidden. Then he took them away and offered to sell them to you. He knew as soon as you found they were gone, you'd suspect your partner here in the fort.
1: So that's how you knew I was in it.
4: We followed Mike here.
5: Is everything cleared up now, sir?
4: It is. And you'll soon be a soldier again.
5: Thanks to the masked fella.
4: But first, you'll go to the Sunrise Mine with a detachment of men to rescue that girl.
5: Yes, sir.
4: And then we'll attend to these fellows.
0: But who in tarnation is that mask, hombre?
4: Him? Why, he's the Lone Ranger.
6: Fire!

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1: 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Tonight's titles were Moccasin Prince, Gold Mine Boundary, Mortgage Payment Due, and Trouble at Fort Gardner. This set of shows aired on the evenings of September 23rd, 26, 28, and 30, 1938. Tune in next Wednesday evening, same time, same place, for another set of thrilling and awesome Western shows, here on Audio Theater. This is your host, Evan, saying thanks for listening. Until then, have a good one.

0: Good evening. 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
3: This is Howard Duff. It's a warm, suburban Saturday morning. This neighborhood is a comfortably affluent one with carefully clipped hedges and tidy lawns, the houses sprawling in varying architectural styles. In front of the Robinson family's large white colonial, there's a great deal of activity this morning. Two signs stand before the house. One, the word sold in red letters flashed prominently across it. Beside it, printed in a childish and uneven hand on flimsy poster board, is the sign that's brought the people flocking. It says, Moving Sale. The Robinson twins, Sarah and Sean, with irrepressible 11-year-old enthusiasm, are the prime movers in this enterprise. They stand together proudly and eagerly survey their potential customers. The lawn is littered with an odd collection of family possessions. There are garish pots and overstuffed chair, magazines, ancient record albums, and white elephant vases. Off to the side, 17-year-old Rosemary's long-forgotten and bedraggled doll buggy stands unsteadily on three wheels. Joanna Robinson stands at the window of the breakfast room looking out, remembering her oldest daughter's third birthday party where the buggy had been the crowning glory with a giant pink bow tied around it. The twins have tagged it with a price of 50 cents. Joanna turns away from the window, slowly sips her coffee, and looks at her son Brad, who has slumped at the table with a plate of scrambled eggs cooling and untouched in front of him.
4: Brad, did you put anything out for the sale?
5: No.
4: Why not? You must have lots of things you won't be needing.
5: No, I don't.
4: What about your skis?
5: My skis? I'm not selling my skis.
4: Well, you won't need them on the island.
5: I'm not going, Mom. It's the dumbest idea I ever heard, going out to live on an island.
4: Brad, the house is sold. We're leaving in a few days.
5: I'm not. I'll find my own place.
4: You're not old enough.
5: What's old got to do with anything?
4: Brad, we had a vote. You were the only one against going.
5: What am I supposed to do on an island with no friends, nothing to do, no place to go?
4: You know, you always say you want me to treat you like an adult. All right, I'm going to talk to you like one. Life has gone pretty sour around here. Have you noticed that? This is our chance to make a fresh start, maybe our last chance. We've been chased from the city to the suburbs. Now the crime, pollution, all the old city problems are here. I know it seems drastic to run off to an island, but in all this craziness, it seemed to us the sanest solution. Can you understand that?
5: I'll never understand.
3: The American Family Robinson, survivors of the shipwreck of modern living, are looking for peace and refuge on a remote and isolated island in the Caribbean. Will they find what they seek? That's only the beginning of our story.

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1: The time for departure is very near. Joanna Robinson sits before the fire in the empty den. It's late, and everyone else is asleep. She stares into the flames and considers the giant move her family's making and the enormous changes it will bring to all of their lives.
2: Can't sleep?
3: No.
2: Looks like you need another log.
3: I was thinking about Brad. I don't know what else to try. I don't know what to say to him. I'm at my wit's end with him.
2: Well, I guess we were lucky to have had only one problem child out of four.
3: Oh, John, Brad's not a problem child. He's at a difficult age, that's all. He's right in the middle. He's not a boy. He's not a man. And he's right in the middle of this family, too. He's not the baby. He's not the oldest. He's just in the middle. And that's not a very fun place to be.
2: I don't care how you defend him, Brad's been at a difficult age all of his life, Joanna. We both know it. He was a troubled baby and little boy. He's an impossible adolescent. God knows what kind of an adult he'll be. Brad's one of the main reasons they want us out of here. I don't like the way he's headed, almost getting thrown out of school for smoking pot in the bathroom. And how many other stunts? The island will be the best thing that could happen to him.
3: I know that, and you do. The trick is to convince Brad. You know, there's so much inside of him. I think he has so much trouble because he's more sensitive than the others.
2: Maybe you're right, but I can't stand to see him go slouching around so sullen and negative. Well, most kids would jump at the chance to go live on an island. Look at Sarah and Sean. Rosemary, too. They can't wait to go.
3: Rosemary will be going to college next year. This is just a lark to her. And the twins. They're 11 years old, John. They're not seeing past the going. It's like something out of a movie or television to them. Brad's thinking about after we've gone. After we've gotten there. Being there. Living there.
2: And you're thinking about it, too, aren't you?
3: No. Yes, aren't you?
2: Yes and no. For the moment, I just want to be 11 years old and think only about the going, that's all.
3: I wish I could do that.
2: Are you having second thoughts, Joanna? Doubts? Are you sorry we're going?
3: No, I'm not sorry. I'm a little scared. And when I look around this room, there's a twinge of regret. I always loved this room the best.
2: I'll build you a fireplace in our house on the island.
3: Can you do that?
2: I can try.
3: I'm glad we're doing this. I really am, John. It's just that... You know, this is something most people only dream or talk about.
2: But we're actually doing it.
3: Yes. Who would have thought 6 months ago when we took that cruise in the Caribbean that we'd come back with an island all our own?
2: You know I was ready to consider it an investment if you and the kids hadn't wanted to live there.
3: No. I'm not so sure of that, John. I think you might have gone away and lived there alone.
2: Why do you say that?
3: I believe it. I know that things haven't been the same the way they used to be between us in a long time.
2: We've been married nearly 20 years. It can't be moonlight and roses forever.
3: Well, not moonlight and roses, but some sharing and talking together. I thought intimacy grew with time. I didn't think it died. Do you know that since the island came into our lives, we've had something to talk about? I mean, really, talk about for the first time in years. Did you know how silent our marriage had become, John?
2: Yeah, I knew. The business was so consuming. It got so I didn't know who I was anymore. Not me alone, or me in relation to you or the kids. There was just someone who took care of business all day and thought about it all night, a machine. I can't explain what a relief it was when I knew that deal had gone through. But I'd sold it, and the business was no longer mine. How could that be? How could I be so happy to be rid of the thing that I'd worked for and thought I wanted for all of my life? How could I have gotten so far away from myself?
3: Oh, it happens. Happens all the time.
2: I really will build that fireplace for you. And we'll sit in front of it nights and talk. There'll be lots of moonlight on that island. I'm not sure I can promise you roses.
3: Yes, but don't attach too many promises to the island. I'm afraid of weighing it down. Let's just let it happen. Just let it happen as it will, okay?
2: All right. Joanna, there was something I wanted to tell you. I'd given up on it tonight. I was going to try in the morning, but maybe now is the time.
3: Oh, what is it?
2: I went to see Dad today.
3: You did?
2: Yeah. Joanna, he wants to come with us.
3: To the island?
2: Yes.
3: But, John, your father's not a well man, and he's not young. I don't think he could survive it.
2: I don't think he can survive here much longer. The reason he's old and sick is because that's all anybody will let him be anymore. I told him he could come with us.
3: Without even discussing it with me?
2: We're discussing it now.
3: After it's decided.
2: Should I have told him no?
3: No, of course not. Your father has a right to the island, too. He has a right to live.
2: Yeah. To live with some pride and dignity. Every time I've gone to that retirement home, I've wanted to take him with me when I left.
3: And now you're going to.
2: Dad's going to come with us. After all, it seems only right that there should be three generations on our island, doesn't it?
3: Yes.

0: Robinson family is flying to Miami, where they will take a boat out to their island. Brad sits by the window, regretfully watching his home recede below him. The twins munch peanuts and keep up a steady stream of questions. Rosemary is seated beside her father, and Gordon Robinson has taken the seat next to his daughter-in-law, Joanna.
1: Joanna, can I have the stewardess bring you a magazine or something?
2: Oh, no, thanks, Dad. I don't think I could concentrate enough to read right now.
1: Excited?
2: Yeah, and nervous. I'm afraid I'm not much of a traveler. I get a little apprehensive on planes. I can't quite convince myself that this is a natural state for humans. Birds, yes. People, no.
1: I think I understand. Joanna, I know you're worried about my coming to the island.
2: No, Dad.
1: Yes. I know. An old codger like me dragging along with you so much excess baggage, I know.
2: Now, that's not true. I'll admit I'm worried about your health. We'll be a long way from a doctor. But, Dad, I have never thought of you as excess baggage.
1: I've been too close to too many doctors for too long. And I'll tell you, Joanna, I may be more help out there than anybody had ever guessed.
2: I'm sure you will.
1: I'm the son of a farmer, you know. I know more than a little bit about the land, and before everybody started telling me I was too old to function, I was a pretty damn good architect.
2: Well, believe me, we're all happy to have you with us.
1: Just need me. Make use of me out there. And I'll be happy to.
2: If we're going to make it work, we all have to pull together.
3: Mom? Mom, how much longer?
2: Till what, Sean?
3: Till we get there, to the island. How much longer?
2: Oh, quite a while yet.
4: Sean, will you quit bouncing the seat?
3: What a grouch.
4: Just quit it, will you?
5: Sean, you'd better sit down. They're going to be serving dinner soon.
3: Yeah, Daddy. Sean picked lasagna. Yuck. I bet it'll be better than your old chicken you picked.
6: It will not.
3: Will, too.
6: It will not.
3: Will, too.
4: Shut up. You two are driving me nuts.
5: Brad, I don't want to hear you talk that way to your brother and sister. Now, there are plenty of empty seats on this plane. If you dislike being a member of this family so much, why don't you take one of them?
4: It's the best idea you've had in a long time, Dad.
2: Brad, please. Wait, Brad.
5: Let him go, Joanna.
2: But, John...
5: He can't go far.
1: Joanna, I think the boy needs some time alone.
5: I know what he needs, but Joanna won't let me give it to him.
2: Oh, Daddy, you know you wouldn't hit Brad.
5: I'm just a big softy, huh?
2: Yes, exactly.
5: Well, I guess I've been found out. What's that you're reading, Rosie?
7: It's a book about the islands near ours. Maybe even ours is mentioned in here. I haven't gotten that far yet.
3: What's our island's name anyway?
6: You know.
3: Oh, I forgot.
6: Santa Bonita. Isn't it, Daddy? Santa Bonita.
5: Yep, that's it.
3: I don't like that name. Couldn't we call it something else, Dad?
5: Well, I guess we could if we wanted to.
7: What would you call it, son? Oh, this ought to be good.
3: Don't you think they'll make us good names, Rosemary?
7: Oh, I'm just remembering the time you wanted to name my white Angora kitten Harold.
3: Harold was better than what you called it. Peaches. Boy, what a name.
7: Well, anyway, what do you want to name the island, son? Fred? Or Clyde, maybe. An island named Clyde. Oh, that would be perfect.
3: I don't think I want to call it anything till I see it. And when I see it, I'll know just what to call it. Oh, I can't wait to see it. How much longer now?
5: Still a ways to go yet. Here's dinner.
3: Yeah, here comes your lasagna, Sean. Yuck. Better than your old chicken.
2: I'm not very hungry. I think I'll go find Brad.

0: Robinson family approached from the sea. It looked like a collection of low, mossy slopes. As the skiff came slowly into the cove, a bed of kelp wavered golden and tangled in the clear water near them. High in the sky above them, two cormorants wheeled in a kind of welcoming aerial dance. It was a beautiful, bright blue day for their landing.
1: Brad, will you help me here? It needs to be pulled up a little further on the sand.
2: Here, let me help you.
1: Thanks, Dad. Just take it easy. Brad and I've got it now.
3: We're here. We're really here.
4: Sean, don't wander off alone. Sean, come back here.
3: Oh, Mom, I just want to see our island.
4: Yeah, I know you do. We all do. But first things first. Right now, we're going to see where we'll be living.
3: Is it a real house, Mommy? Like our other house?
4: No, this is just a temporary house, Sarah. It was here when we bought the island. It's a place to stay until we build our real house.
3: Are we going to build it ourselves?
4: Yes.
3: All of us?
1: Yep, all of us. Now, let's move out. It's this way.

0: We'll be at the clearing soon.
1: Oh, it's so beautiful. It's just the way I pictured it.
0: Yeah, we'll cross the stream here. It looks shallow enough.
2: Sarah, take my hand. John?
3: I'm okay, Mom. I can swim, you know.
0: Dad, are you all right?
4: Fine. Yeah, just fine. And I was thinking we could build a little bridge across the stream. It's going to be an awful nuisance wading across all the time. A bridge would be just the thing.
0: Now, we're very lucky to have this stream. It's our fresh water supply. Some islands have none. It's hardly a nuisance. But a bridge would be nice, Dad.
1: What was that?
2: John.
0: Don't get excited. Everybody calm down. It was just a wild goat.
5: Oh, great. Wild goats.
1: Can we ride them?
0: No, I don't think I'd try that, Sean.
1: Are they dangerous, Dad?
0: Well, I'd avoid confrontations, but if you leave them alone, I'm sure they'll leave you alone.
4: How did they get here?
0: There's a legend that pirates brought them here.
1: Why?
0: Well, they hoped the goats would live and multiply. Then, if the pirates ever sailed back again, there'd be a food supply.
1: Oh, Daddy, the pirates ate goats?
0: I guess they did.
1: Pirates? Were there really pirates here, Dad?
0: Yeah, so the story goes.
1: Do you think they left any treasure here? Buried treasure?
0: It's possible. Well, here we are.
1: This is it?
5: The shack? We're supposed to live in this shack? Like all of us?
2: It's bigger inside than it looks. There's one large room with four smaller ones off to each side.
1: What about the bathroom?
2: Well, there isn't one.
5: Great.
0: Brad, I'm warning you. I've had just about enough of...
2: John, let's go inside.
1: What's that big, ugly thing over there?
4: Well, my guess would be, Sarah, that is our generator. Am I right, John?
0: Yes, Dad.
1: What's the generator?
0: Well, that's what gives us our electricity, honey.
1: Oh, you mean for the hairdryer and toaster. Stuff like that.
0: Yeah, but... you're not going to find those things inside.
1: Why not?
0: Because we don't really need them.
1: We don't? How am I going to dry my hair?
2: How about out in the sun, Sarah? The sun will dry your hair.
5: Yeah, and then you can take a piece of bread out in the sun and try to toast it, see how far you get.
2: Come on, let's go inside and take a look around, see if they brought our boxes.
1: How long ago did they say this place was built, John?
0: About 40 years. A man named Schmidt built it. He tried to farm this island, but he died after only a short time here.
1: Did he die right here, Daddy?
0: Yeah, I think so.
1: Oh, I don't think I like it here very much.
2: Well, we're not going to be here very long. We're going to have our own beautiful house built before you know it, Sarah.
1: What did that man Schmidt die of, anyway?
5: Boredom.
1: This place is really creepy.
2: Maybe if we open a window, it would help.
1: Oh!
2: Rosemary, what is...
1: Oh, Daddy! I've never seen such a big spider in my life.
5: Oh, I'll kill it.
1: No, don't, Brad.
5: What, are you crazy?
1: Just take it outside, okay?
5: Okay.
1: Oh, I'm sorry if I scared everybody. I looked up and there it was, right in my face. It was so big.
2: Where's Sean?
1: I don't think he came in with us.
2: No, he didn't. Where is he, Sarah?
1: Well, he told me he was going to go look for the treasure.
2: What treasure?
1: The pirate treasure Daddy was talking about.
2: Oh, Sean. Sean. Sean. Sean!
5: What's wrong now?
2: Oh, Sean went off alone to look for buried treasure.
5: Dumb little kid.
2: Brad, that's not what I need to hear right now.
0: Don't panic, Joanna. I'll find him.
4: Well, maybe we'd ought to divide up and cover the whole island.
0: Dad, I'm the only one who really knows the island. If you all go out looking, there's a good chance everyone will wind up lost.
2: John's right. He can't have gone very far.
0: Sit tight. I'll be back with Sean in no time.
2: Rosemary, what are you doing up there?
1: You won't laugh.
2: Of course not.
1: I was trying to measure for curtains. Curtains would really cheer this place up.
2: You're right. Does need some cheering.
1: Well, it's hard to imagine giant spiders crawling on pretty yellow gingham curtains. I think the curtains will drive them off.
2: Leave it to you to use curtains as a weapon.
1: You're laughing at me, Mother.
2: I'm not. It's just that you make me so happy. I'm very proud of you, Rosemary.
1: Thank you. Mother?
2: Yes?
1: I don't know how to say this to you.
2: What is it? What's wrong? Are you starting to wish we hadn't come here?
1: Oh, no, it's not that. It's just the opposite, really. I love it here. I'm afraid I'll never want to leave.
2: But, darling, you'll be leaving for college just a few months.
1: Will I? I'm not so sure.
2: What do you mean?
1: I don't know if I want to go to college. I feel happy here, content. I don't feel pressured to perform.
2: You feel that Daddy and I pressured you, Rosemary?
1: No. I did it to myself. Since I was 9, I've been working for grades. I wanted to excel, to be the best. I wanted all the awards, all the commendations. I wasn't interested in learning. What I really cared about was being rewarded for learning. And now I feel differently. I don't want to go back there, Mother. I don't want to begin running the race again.
2: Are you afraid?
1: Yes. I'm afraid of letting winning become the most important thing to me. Here, I think I can love learning for its own sake. In college, it will be who can learn the most, the fastest, for a certain test, and when the test is over, who can forget the quickest. I'm tired of competing, Mother.
2: But that's life, my dear.
1: I guess it is, but not here. Isn't that what coming to this island was all about? Didn't we come to escape all of that?
2: Well, yes, but...
1: But what, Mother?
2: But you're young, Rosemary. Daddy and I tried to change the world. We failed. But maybe you won't. You have to go out there and try to make your mark, make some difference in the world. We never intended that you or Brad or the twins should stay here forever, isolate yourselves for your whole life. Please, darling, try college. Don't choose escape too soon in your life. We'll be here. If you want to come back, we'll be here for you. Maybe knowing that'll make it easier for you out there. Please, you must try, darling.
1: All right, Mother. I'll try.
3: Did you come looking for treasure, too?
0: No. No, I came looking for you. Your mother's worried sick.
3: How come?
0: Because you just wandered off and didn't tell anybody where you were going.
3: I told Sarah. I told her that I was going to look for the treasure, but I haven't found any yet.
0: Sean, sit down here for a minute. I want to explain something to you.
3: What?
0: It's going to be different living here on the island, not like back home.
3: Yeah, I know. It's really neat here. I saw some of those wild goats, and I almost got one to come up to me, right up to my hand.
0: Well, I'm glad you like it here, but, you know, I want you to love this place, but there are some things you have to know about living here.
3: Like what?
0: Like no going off exploring unless you tell somebody exactly where you're going to be.
3: But if I'm exploring, I don't know where I'm going
0: to
3: be.
0: I want you to know. Before you go off alone again, you're going to know this island. I'm taking everyone on a tour, and I'm taking a compass. I'm going to make sure that everyone knows how to read it.
3: Sarah, too?
0: Yes, yeah, Sarah, too. This is a lot bigger place than you think. It's easy to get lost. Yeah, I've been looking for you for hours, Sean.
3: You have?
0: Yes. I want to ask you something. Can you find your way back to the house from here?
3: Sure.
0: All right, which way?

0: Dad, this doesn't look right. I don't think this is the right way.
1: It's not, Sean, but I want you to see which way you were headed. Come on.
0: Where are we, Dad?
1: The other side of the island. Look down there.
0: Wow.
1: That's a 300-foot drop to the sea.
0: It's getting dark, and I would have come this way. I might have fallen, Dad.
1: Yes, you might have. Now, that's what happens. You get confused, turned around, and then you're lost. I don't want to scare you, Sean, but there are things on this island that take great care and caution in handling. Now, soon you're going to know this place like the back of your hand. I don't want you to be afraid. I only want you to have some respect. Do you understand what I mean?
0: I think so.
1: Good.
0: Dad, do you think I'll ever find the treasure?
1: Hey, anything can happen.
0: I thought of a name.
1: A name?
0: Yeah, for the island. Teog.
1: Teog?
0: Sure. It's Greek spelled backwards. From now on, this is the island of Teog. You like it? Is it okay?
1: That's a fine name, Sean. It sounds like some kind of something out of Jules Verne. The Island of Teog. Yeah. Yeah, I like it.
2: Mom, come here a minute. I want you to see something.
3: What is it, Rosemary?
2: Look, Brad must have gone over to sit and wait with Sarah. She's fallen asleep in his lap.
3: This is a beautiful island, but that's the prettiest sight I've seen all day.
2: Are you ready for another one? Look, just coming into the clearing, it's Dad and
3: Sean. They've come back. They're home.

0: Armisen family has inhabited the island of Tayog for over a month now. Next to the dilapidated old house, a structure is beginning to take shape, their new home. John and Rosemary are perched, hammering nails into the wood frame. A little ways away, Gordon Robinson kneels beside a low fence and spades the earth of his garden. Joanna and the twins come walking into the clearing carrying armloads of wild flowers they've been out gathering. All around the place, there's the feeling of peace and happiness. Only Brad stays apart from the others. Pale and idle, he sits under a tree watching them.
1: Time for lunch, everyone. Whew, that wind is really picking up.
2: Yes, I think we may be in for a storm. I've been keeping my eye on that bank of clouds to the east. Seems to be moving in.
3: No, it doesn't look any closer to me. I don't think so, Dad.
2: Maybe not. But there's been a strange feel to the air today. I don't know, kind of heavy.
1: Well, whether there's a storm coming or not, it's lunchtime. Let's all go in and eat.
2: Sounds good to me. I am famished. I've never in my life had such an appetite. This place must agree with me.
1: Brad, lunch.
4: I'll be in a minute.
2: Just think of it. Soon we'll be eating salads from my garden.
5: Daddy, next time you have to come with us to see the spot we found. They're the most beautiful flowers.
1: It looks like you picked nearly all of them.
6: Oh, we didn't even make a dent. That's how many there are.
5: It's like a fairyland.
3: Just as soon as the house is finished, I'll go out with you.
1: Oh, sit here, Brad.
5: How much longer will it be, Daddy, until the house is finished? It seems to be taking so long.
1: Well, it would go faster if we had more help.
5: I'll help?
1: I didn't mean you, Sean.
4: No, Sean, she meant me.
1: That's right, I did. Don't you ever get tired of just sitting under that tree, Brad?
4: Sure, I get tired of it. I get so tired of it sometimes I think I'll go nuts, or maybe I'll just take the boat and try to get back home.
3: This is your home, Brad.
4: No, it isn't. What's happening? Well, look. Look at it out there.
3: What is it?
5: What? Why is the sky so dark? How come it's black all of a sudden? Is it a storm, Dad?
3: No, it's not a storm.
1: I think we'd all better go inside.
3: And close that door.
5: I'm scared.
7: You're always scared.
1: Okay, you two, back to the table. Everybody, let's finish our lunch. Come on. John, what is it?
3: I'm not sure.
1: But you think you know. You're afraid. I can tell, and it's making me afraid. Is it what I'm thinking? Is it a hurricane?
3: No.
1: What then?
2: What are you two whispering about over there? If you don't come to the table, I'm going to eat your lunch and mine.
3: We're coming, Dad. We're coming.
5: Dad, if it's not a storm, what's happening?
1: Is that rain?
3: No.
4: I'm going to go see what it is.
3: Brad, stay where you are. No one is to go outside.
1: Dad, what's going on?
2: What is it, John?
3: It's not a storm. What's making the sky dark is sulfurous ash and smoke, not clouds.
1: A volcano. A volcanic eruption. Here?
3: No, not here. It must be on an island nearby.
1: How near?
3: Well, there's no way of knowing. It could be as far as 100 miles from us. It depends on the size of the eruption, the force of it, how much we feel it. That's a shower of rocks. That's why no one must go outside. You'd be hurt very badly.
1: But what can we do, Dad?
3: Just wait it out. That's all we can do.

0: Mom? Mom? I'm sorry to wake you.
1: No, I wasn't asleep. What is it, honey?
0: It's Sarah. She had a nightmare. I can't calm her down.
1: Oh, I'll be right there.
0: Okay, Mom.
2: What's wrong, Joanna?
1: Sarah's had a bad dream. I'm going over to the girls' room.
0: Oh. It just doesn't let up. I think it's getting worse. It's been going on for hours. When does it stop?
2: I don't know. A volcano can blow an entire island apart. If that should happen, we could have massive boulders hurled down on us and a huge disturbance in the ocean.
1: A tidal wave?
2: Maybe. I don't know. Anything could happen. I'm so sorry, Joanna.
0: Why?
2: I'm sorry for getting us into this.
1: We all wanted to come. All of us but Brad. It's been a lovely idyll up until now, a marvelous adventure. We've all been having a great time playing Swiss Family Robinson. Well, now we're up against it, the real thing. If we can't take it, then we shouldn't be here. This is part of the life we said we wanted. If we're not strong enough, we better find out now. We'll call this an interesting vacation and go back.
2: You're remarkable, Joanna. No, we're not going back. We still have things to do here. I've got to build that fireplace.
1: No more apologies for bringing us here?
2: No.
1: I got to go to Sarah.
3: Oh, my garden. My garden. You can't go out there, Grandpa. I have to. My garden's on fire.
4: Grandpa. Grandpa. Oh,
3: look at it.
4: You've got to come inside. There's nothing we can do.
3: Oh, my garden. It's all burned. Burned, all burned.
4: Yeah, Grandpa, it's lost. It's gone. Come on, Grandpa, we've got to get inside.
3: Oh, no, I'm not going.
4: I'll help you plant another garden. I promise I will. Come on, Grandpa. No.
3: Brad, Dad.
4: Grandpa.
3: Another garden, Brad. You promise?
4: Yes. Let's go.
2: What were you doing out there? You could have been killed.
4: You were trying to save something, Dad.
2: I don't care what you were trying to do. You shouldn't have been out there. You're trouble to all of us, and you'll never be anything else. I'll be happy to ship you off this island just as soon as you can go.
3: John, you're wrong about the boy.
4: He doesn't want to hear it, Grandpa. He never has.

0: came to apologize. Your grandfather explained to me about last night. I'm sorry, I didn't understand.
1: It's all right.
0: He told me that you promised to help him with another garden.
1: I was just trying to get him in the house, is all.
0: Oh, you didn't mean it then?
1: I meant it when I said it, but I thought you were sending me away.
0: Well, it looks like that volcano has finally stopped. We're going to need a lot of help around here. Do you want to stay and help?
1: Yeah, I want to stay. I don't know what's happened to me. Yesterday, I would have jumped at the chance to go. Maybe it's Grandpa in his garden. The old guy loved that patch of dirt. He worked so hard. And I promised him I'd help him with another one. I don't really know why I promised, but I feel I have to keep it. Look, Dad, I still think this is a pretty nutty idea, but maybe it's growing on me or something. This place is beautiful. It was last night, and even now, this morning, all torn up and covered in ash. It's beautiful.
0: Your grandfather was right last night, and your mother's been right all along. I've been wrong about you, Brad.
1: I never thought you could say that. Even admit you were wrong, Dad. I guess I've been wrong about you, too.
0: It looks like it took a volcano to blast us loose from what we thought about each other.
1: Yeah.
2: Hey, everybody. Hey, come look what I found.
3: What is it, Thomas? Is it treasure?
2: I think maybe so. Look.
3: Oh, it's pottery.
4: Let me see. It looks pre-Columbian.
2: What's that mean? Pirates?
0: Older than pirates. The people who made that bowl were here long before the pirates.
2: You mean it's not treasure? It's just an old bowl?
1: This is something better than treasure, Sean.
2: How come?
1: Well, the pirates with their treasure chests of gold doubloons, they were just passing through, visitors, looking for adventure. But the people who made and used that bowl lived here. They lived on this island, just like we do, Sean. This was their home. Just like it's our home now.

0: 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Your host was Howard Duff. Our stars were Keith Andes and Mary Jane Croft. Featured in the cast were Parley Bear, Gay Nelson, Corey Burton, Brian Miller, and Stacey O'Brien. 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This is Art Gilmore speaking. 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Mark Trella is Production Supervisor. And the recording engineers are Joe Wachter and Hal McDonald. The Elliot Lewis production of Sears Radio Theater is a presentation of CBI. 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
1: You don't know him like I do, Seth. You don't know how he is.
2: What do you mean?
1: 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I can't sleep knowing what a cold-blooded killer Hod Russell is.
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3: CBS News. The State Department has issued its first comment on today's killing of four Americans in Turkey. This is Doug Poling reporting on the CBS Radio Network. The Americans, three civilians and one military man, were gunned down by terrorists as they waited for a bus on a street corner near Istanbul. Several men and a woman armed with machine guns passed by in a car, spraying gunfire at the Americans. The State Department tonight issued a comment read by spokeswoman Marianne Bader.
4: We condemn in the strongest terms the terrorist act which took place in Turkey today. Civilized people everywhere are outraged by such cowardly acts of violence. The Turkish government has expressed its grief about the loss of the four Americans and has stated its determination to search out and find these terrorists. The Department of State extends to the families of those killed its deepest sympathy.
3: The Turkish government also condemned the attack and said it was an attempt to undermine vital U.S.-Turkish relations. More news in a moment. The Senate has broken its impasse over the oil industry windfall profits bill. Ending a three-day filibuster, the lawmakers agreed to tax the industry an extra $178 billion over the next 11 years. The final version may not be worked out for several days, but it's thought a windfall profits bill can be on President Carter's desk before Christmas. Members of a congressional conference committee have reached tentative agreement on a $20 billion program to develop synthetic fuels. The vote appears to assure passage of President Carter's proposal for alternative fuels, a key part of the president's energy program. Campaigning in California today, Senator Edward Kennedy accused President Carter of straddling the fence between hawks and doves over the defense budget. Kennedy said the president is trying to please everybody.
5: It seems to me that he is trying to give everything to every interest in the Senate of the United States. He's talked about a 5% budget authority and only 3% outlay. So for those that want a bigger defense budget, he can use the 5%, and for those that want a more modest increase, he can use the outlay. And this is, I think, the kind of double talk which is enormously troublesome.
3: Kennedy today entered his name in the New Hampshire primary with twice the number of signatures presented yesterday by President Carter's people. On February 26, New Hampshire will hold the nation's first presidential primary. Defense Secretary Brown says rejection of the SALT II treaty would force the United States to spend an extra $3 billion a year on defense than is currently planned by President Carter. Brown said that much money would be needed to keep up with Soviet programs. President Carter tonight ordered striking employees of the Long Island Railroad back to work for 60 days, while both sides present their case to an independent board. Presumably, the trains will start running again Monday. The walkout, now in its sixth day, affects some 300,000 New York City area commuters. Secretary of State Vance arrived back in the United States following his week-long visits with NATO officials in Western Europe. Vance immediately went to the White House for talks with President Carter about the secretary's discussions with European officials on the Iranian crisis. Vance tried to persuade the allies to join the U.S. in a possible trade sanction program against Iran. Now this. The mayor of West Rushville, Ohio, has decided to do something for the people of his community this Christmas. He's inviting the whole town to dinner on Sunday. Mayor Seaford Schaefer, who is 74, will hold the affair at the Lions Club building in West Rushville, a farm town in central Ohio. There are about 227 people in the community. Schaefer went from door to door inviting them personally to the Sunday fair. He says he's only doing it for goodwill, no axe to grind. Schaefer said, I hope it brings us closer together. Doug Poling, CBS News.
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9: Hello, I'm Stan Martin. It's sad that many youngsters feel the only way they can make their mark on our town is with a destructive act or a smear of graffiti. 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Its walls are spotless inside and out. The youngsters who work and play there have earned the respect of the entire city, just as they've learned to respect themselves. I'm talking about the Boys Brotherhood Republic. The BBR has been helping underprivileged boys work their way out of the slums for almost 50 years. By giving them the responsibility of governing and policing themselves, the BBR helps create a set of values which guide its members all their lives. I know because I was a member from the time I was six, and the BBR helped change my life. It's doing the same right now for hundreds of youngsters with no other place to turn but the streets. Help the BBR turn out solid citizens. Please send whatever financial support you can to the Boys Brotherhood Republic, 888 East 6th Street, New York, 10009. 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
10: 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I was leaning against a phone booth on the Lower East Side, waiting for a call that would guarantee my next meal. 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I'm Sam Hart. 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
14: This is Lorne Greene. It's the summer of 1860. And for anyone taking the advice of Horace Greeley, there are only three ways to go west. On horseback, by wagon train, and as a passenger of the Overland Stage Company. The Overland ran from St. Joe, Missouri, across the Great Plains, sharing way stations with the Pony Express, then over the Rocky Mountains and across the desert to Sacramento, California. Mile after grueling mile, the coaches ran, the most dangerous division stretching through the territory of Wyoming, 600 miles of lawless frontier infested with Indians, thieves, and renegades. And the destination of this stagecoach was a small town in the very heart of that untamed territory.
15: Ho! Ho! I'm a ho!
16: Ho! Toss down that bedroll, would you? Oh, thanks. I'm looking for Hod Russell. You know where I can find him?
17: Saloon, I reckon.
16: Saloon? Oh, thanks.
14: And that's only the beginning of our story.

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6: A stranger has just stepped off the Overland stage in a small town in Wyoming Territory. He's a young man, about 20 years old, looking for someone named Hod Russell, who at this very moment can be found playing poker in the Lucky Lady Saloon.
7: How many cards, Hod?
8: Two.
7: Dealer stands pat.
9: I'm out.
8: Me too.
7: Just two of us, huh? I'll kick it five.
8: Now, don't let him bluff you, Hod.
7: Luke knows better.
8: I'll call. What you got?
7: Aces and kings.
8: Three ladies.
7: Oh, my, no.
8: Hey, bar dog, bring me another bottle.
10: Hod Russell?
8: Yeah, what do you want, kid?
10: The name's Seth Ward. Ben Holliday sent me. He said you'd give me a job.
8: Oh, he did he? Well, Holliday may own the Overland Stage Company, but I run it. Nobody tells me who to hire.
10: I got a letter here from Mr. Holliday.
8: Let me see that. This will introduce... So you're his nephew, huh?
10: Yeah.
8: And he wants you to learn how to run a stage line.
10: Yeah, that's the idea.
8: I ain't got room for no green kid.
10: Well, Mr. Russell, I rode Pony Express for 3 months on Jack Roberts' division out of St. Joe.
8: Now, riding the easiest pony run there is don't prove nothing to me.
10: I can handle any job you've got.
8: I doubt that. But Holliday's the big sugar, so there ain't much I can do but take you on.
10: Oh, thanks. You won't regret it.
8: Look, kid, let's get something square. I don't need you, I don't like you, and I don't want you. Right now, I'm looking for a dog to kick, and you're it.

0: we headed?
1: Red Butte. That's the home station. Hod runs a whole division from there. Make sure all of them...
2: Hey, kid. How do you like that horse Luke cut out for you?
0: Oh, he'll do just fine.
2: I figured you'd like him. Old Jughead's about as ornery as a rocking chair.
1: Don't you mind, Hod. He's just funning you.
0: Yeah?
1: Just be thankful your uncle sent you to Hod Russell.
0: Yeah, why's that?
1: Well, before Hod took over, this was the worst division on Overland Run. Full of Injuns, outlaws, and horse thieves. Why, even some of the station masters were crooks themselves. Running off the stock, robbing the coaches.
0: And he changed all that?
1: Yep. Hod got everything running right smooth. Made this the best run division in the Overland, and believe me, that took some doing. Others tried and failed. I know. I was a division boss before Hod took over.

0: Easy, boss.
1: What's the stage from South Pass still doing here?
0: Came in a little while ago.
1: Late again. Where's the driver?
0: Down by the well.
1: Luke, go tell that silk popper if he brings the stage in late again, it'll be his last.
2: Right, boss.
1: Come on, kid. Now, don't worry, folks. We'll get you back on schedule. Jenny, you make sure these people get enough grub.
3: They got plenty.
1: You got them horses changed, Irish?
0: Heats and ready to go.
4: Good.
1: Give me some of that stew, Jenny.
0: Irish, Mike's my name, laddie. I hear we're going to be working together.
5: Yeah.
0: Luke tells me you rode Pony Express.

0: Bernard liked what he saw and took it, if you get what I mean.
1: All right, folks, stage is leaving. Everybody out.
2: Hey, mister, did you hear what he said? You'll miss the stage.
3: Oh, I'm not a passenger.
4: The kid ain't a passenger. He's working for me now.
2: Oh.
3: I'm Seth Ward. I'm pleased to meet you, ma'am.
2: Ma'am? Say, you're right polite. Ain't nobody around here call me that for I don't know how long.
4: Well, don't get too used to it. I got a feeling he ain't gonna be working here too long.
2: Well, sorry to hear that.
4: As for you, Jenny, that stew was cold. I want them passengers getting a hot meal no matter what time the stage comes in.
2: Yes, Hod.
4: The passengers come first on my division.
1: Hey, Hod, we got trouble. Express rider just rode in, and we ain't got a relief to take the mail to Three Crossing.
4: Well, what do you mean? Where's Clem?
1: Found him out back. He got bottle fever.
4: Why, that... When he sobers up, he can go about looking for another job.
1: Oh, where are we going to get another pony rider?
3: I'll go.
4: This ain't the St. Joe run.
3: I can handle it.
4: It's 116 miles to Three Crossings, and that country's full of nothing but trouble.
3: You got another rider willing to go?
1: He's right, boss. You got no choice.
4: Yeah. All right, kid. Job's yours.
1: Come on, Seth. I got a horse saddled and waiting.
2: Do you think he'll make it, Hod?
4: Hardly. I reckon we seen the last of that kid.

0: rider coming in and... Oh, and it looks like Seth.
1: The kid? But I think you're right. Oh! Oh, there, boy!
0: Easy, easy, laddie. Here, let me help you.
2: Well, the kid made it after all. Well, I'll be.
3: Here, Seth. Drink this. Oh, slowly now.
4: Oh, thanks.
2: You're overdue, boy.
4: Oh, I'm sorry.
2: The Pony Express depends on its riders being on time. We ain't got no use for nobody.
4: I went on to Rocky Ridge. The station at Three Crossings burned out.
2: It was?
4: Renegade Cheyenne.
0: Those bloody devils.
3: But if you rode all the way to Rocky Ridge and back...
2: That's over 380 miles.
4: Well, I had to. No relief rider.
0: Well, my hat's off to you, Lottie.
2: Mine, too. Kid, you just earned yourself a job on the Overland.
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8: Young Seth Ward volunteered to make a long and difficult ride that no one thought he'd ever come back from. But when he did return, Seth had earned himself a job with the Overland Stage Company, and with it, the respect of his boss, Hod Russell.

0: your bottle of whiskey. I'll buy. This here is a right special occasion.
1: Well, thanks, Luke.
0: You've been working on Overland a month longer than anybody thought you would be. You reckon it's worth it?
1: Oh, yeah. Sure, yeah, it's worth it. You were right. This is the best division on the Overland.
0: You just do like Hodge says, and you'll learn the right way to run a line. With him, nothing's more important than the Overland.
1: Yeah, he gets things done all right. Everybody seems to have a pretty healthy respect for him.
0: Well, I don't know if I'd call it respect exactly. More like...
1: Speaking of Hodge, I thought he was going to have a drink with us.
0: We had to check on some supplies for the new station.
1: Oh, sure didn't take him long to rebuild.
0: Well, sounds like a couple of the boys are having themselves a real fiesta out there.
2: Hey, fellas, Hod Russell's just been shot. Huh?
1: How bad, Doc?
3: Well, he'll live. He'll live, that is, if I can keep him from opening up those holes and bleeding to death.
4: Kid, come here.
3: Now, you just take it easy, Russell. Lie back down there.
1: Yeah, Hod?
4: Where's Luke?
1: He rode back to Red Butte to get Jenny.
4: Oh.
1: We'd figured you want to see her.
4: Oh, yeah. Jenny. Thanks, kid.
1: Hod, I sure am sorry about what happened.
4: Oh, weren't your fault. Just my being careless is all. Anybody see who did it?
1: Yeah. They said it was a fella named Zach Bodine.
4: Bodine. Oh, I should have run that back-shooting gunny out of the territory when I had the chance. Tell you one thing. He's gonna be sorry he didn't finish me off proper like.
0: Hod, how are you? How are you feeling?
4: Well, got a few more winders in my hide, but I ain't done yet. Where's Jenny?
0: She ain't exactly with me, Hod.
4: She ain't? Why not?
0: When I got back to the station, Jenny weren't there.
4: Weren't there?
0: One of the pony riders come through and told her you was shot. Iris says Jenny got on the next stage west.
4: Oh, Jenny.
0: Right sorry, Hod.
1: What are you doing?
4: I gotta get up.
3: Now, Hod, you get back in that bed.
4: I can't let Jenny go. I gotta go after her.
3: You ain't gotta do nothing but stay in bed. You move and, well, you'll just be killing yourself.
1: Hod, now you better do what the doc says.
4: Luke, you gotta stop Jenny for me. You gotta bring her back.
0: Well, sure, Hod, anything you say, but just take it easy.
4: You and the kid, you bring her back for me. You hear? You bring her back.
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9: Oh, that's the Salvation Army.
8: Oh, sure. 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

0: Whoa. Now, see here. If this is a holdup, you boys are just plumb out of luck. I ain't carrying no express box.
1: Don't be so skittery, Charlie. It's only me.
0: Luke! That consound your time. What are you trying to do, Luke Cavey? Give me palpitations?
1: No, hard Sandus. You got something that belongs to him.
0: I do?
1: Seth, check inside.
0: Mm-hmm. Oh, wait, ain't nothing in there but a banker, a whiskey drummer, and two women folk.
2: Seth, what are you doing? Let go of me. Luke, what in Sam hell's going on? Just you wait until Hod finds out.
3: He knows all about it. She got any gear?
0: Nothing but just this carpet bag.
3: Well, toss it down.
1: All right, Charlie, get going. We'll take care of the lady.
0: But I can't just drive
1: you
0: off.
1: You heard me. Get going.
0: Get up.
2: Wait. Don't leave me here.
1: Come on, Jenny. You can ride double with me.
2: No.
1: Suit yourself. But it's a long walk back to Red Butte.
2: Wait. I'll ride. Not with you. With Seth. Take me back to Hod. Please, don't take me back.
3: I've got to.
2: Why? Why can't you just let me go?
3: Hod wants you back. Although why he wants someone like you, I'll never know.
2: What do you mean by that?
3: Any woman that'd run off and leave her husband after he almost got killed is the lowest kind of woman there is. And if I was Hod, I wouldn't have anything to do with someone like that.
2: Ain't you forgetting something? Hod ain't my husband.
3: You're still his woman.
2: Not because I want to be. I had no choice. I went away with Hod because I didn't want to spend the rest of my life working on a farm and taking care of four brothers.
3: What's so bad about farming?
2: Look at me, Seth. How old do you think I am?
3: I don't know. 26, 27, maybe?
2: I'm 20. Same as you. That's what farming does to a woman. It makes her old. Anyway, when Hod came along, I wanted a better life.
3: So? He gave it to you. And you ran away first chance you got.
2: I don't love him.
3: Well, Hod loves you, or he wouldn't have sent me and Luke to fetch you back.
2: I could never love a man like Hod.
3: Well, he seems like a fair man to me. I've never seen him lay a hand on you.
2: He hasn't. Yet. You don't know him like I do, Seth. You don't know how he is.
3: What do you mean?
2: Sometimes I lie awake all night. I can't sleep knowing he's there next to me. I can't sleep knowing what a cold-blooded killer Hod Russell is.
3: Oh. Just because he's had to kill a few outlaws doesn't mean...
2: It's the way Hod does it. Like he gets some kind of pleasure from it. I can't live with a man like that. You gotta let me go.
3: How do I know you're telling the truth?
2: I wouldn't say it if it weren't so. I swear...
3: Yeah. Well, maybe you would, if you wanted to get away bad enough.
2: Then you don't believe me.
3: No.
2: I thought you were different from the others, but you're not. Well, you just better hope I'm wrong. You better hope you never find out what Hod Russell is really like.
4: Having survived ambush by a gang of outlaws, Hod Russell is returning to Red Butte. Waiting for him are his men and a woman who tried to run away from him and failed.
5: Sure, good to have you back, boss.
3: Yeah. How you feeling, Hod?
5: A lot better now that I'm away from that damn pill ruler.
1: I should have known Doc wouldn't be able to hold you long.
5: If I'd been there one more day... Jenny.
2: Hello, Hod.
5: All right. Don't you boys got some work to do?
1: Oh, yeah. Come on, kid. Let's give Irish a hand in the stables.
5: Jenny, why? Why'd you run away?
2: You know why, Hod. I told you before, I don't want to stay here anymore.
5: And you know what the Overland means to me. I can't leave.
2: It's got nothing to do with the Overland. I don't want to stay here with you.
5: But I love you, Jenny.
2: We've been over this before. You can't expect any love out of me.
5: After all I've done for you...
2: I'm grateful. But that doesn't change the way you are. And it doesn't change the way I feel.
5: Give it time.
2: No, Hod.
5: You'll come around.
2: I won't. Let me go, Hod. Please.
5: You're staying right here, Jenny. Right here with me.
2: I won't stay. Do you hear me? You can't run me like you run everybody else. I'll get away from you if it's the last thing I ever do.
3: Jenny staying?
5: Of course she's staying. Why wouldn't she?
6: Well, then it's all settled between you and the lass, huh?
5: Yeah. Yeah, it's settled. Damn she-males. More trouble than they're worth.
1: That ain't the only trouble you got. Four of our stage horses is missing.
6: Horse thieves? Must have happened last night.
1: I figure there's only two of them. I found six sets of tracks heading north.
5: Saddle my horse, kid.
3: Are you sure you're up to it? Maybe you better stay here.
1: Yeah, Seth and me can go after him.
5: Mm-hmm. I'm going with you. Irish, you stay here and keep an eye on Jenny.
6: You want any more of this coffee?
5: Yeah. Reckon I'll have some of that coffee, too.
6: Why,
5: I wouldn't go for them guns just now. Get your hands up. Luke, relieve them of their artillery.
1: Right.
6: We didn't do nothing.
5: Yeah. Well, the brands on them animals say otherwise.
7: Well, we just found them. I swear, we thought they're strays.
5: Kid, you and Luke drive them horses back to Red Butte. I'll take care of these two.
3: Well, Hod, maybe we'd better stay and give you a hand.
5: I'll be along shortly. I'm just going to explain to them the error of their ways.
3: Luke?
1: Yep.
3: You don't think Hod would shoot these two horse thieves without a fair trial?
5: No.
1: He ain't going to shoot them. Not if I know Hod.

0: Irish.
1: Stable these horses.
2: Sure, boss.
3: Wait a minute. Don't these belong to... Where are the horse thieves?
1: Well, right now, I'd say them two are looking through cottonwood leaves.
3: What?
1: I hanged the varmints.
3: You can't do that.
1: You are forgetting who runs this division.
3: But they had a fair trial coming.
1: Look, kid, I didn't have the time to take those two into town just so the sheriff could hang them. Out here, I'm the law. The way I figure it, the Overland is richer by two more horses and two less horse thieves than it was before. Jenny, get me some of that grub. I'm feeling wolfish.
4: You, want any, Seth?
3: No. I lost my appetite.
1: You. What are you staring at, dude?
5: I assure you I did not mean to stare, Mr. Russell. It's just that I...
4: Hod, this is Mr. Samuel Clemens. He's a newspaper writer.
1: Yeah? Well, don't be starting up no newspapers around here. Folks don't cotton to them that stirs up trouble.
5: Fortunately, those are not my intentions, sir. At present, I am on my way to the Comstock country. But I must say that good fortune seems to have granted my fondest wish since the journey began.
1: Oh, and what is that?
5: Why, to meet you, sir. Why, since I left St. Joe, I've heard many a tale of the countless deeds of Hod Russell. Here is romance. And here I sit face to face with the brave man who's reportedly taken the lives of 15 outlaws. Well. I am honored, sir.
1: I thank you. What'd you say your name was again?
5: Samuel Clemens, at your service.
1: And you say people's talking about me all the way back to St. Joe?
5: Talking about you? Why, sir, you are a legend. A model for every young lad heading west. The ruthless master of the overland stage, dealing with brigands and outlaws. Keeping the westward passage open.
1: Yeah. Yes, sir, that's me. Of course, I ain't saying I killed 15 men. That sounds a mite high.
6: Whatever the number is, you can add two more.
5: What? Indeed. Two more dead.
1: Horse thieves.
5: Why, if only I had been there. My readers would want to know about this adventure. Tell me exactly what happened.
1: For your paper.
5: Why, of course, sir. This sounds like a deed of uncommon heroism.
1: Well, it was like this.
4: You're awful quiet. Something bothering you?
3: No. No, it's nothing.
4: You wouldn't be thinking about those two horse thieves Hod hanged today, would you?
3: Yeah, I might be.
4: I told you. He's a killer.
3: Hod said they'd have been hanged even if he hadn't taken him to town.
4: Maybe. But it ain't up to him to do the job.
3: Might be a man has to bend the law a little sometimes if he's gonna keep...
4: The only law Hod knows is his own.
3: Well, he's got the best run division on the Overland. You can't deny that.
4: So?
3: Well, so that newspaper fella says everybody's heard about Hod, all the way back to St. Joe.
4: That doesn't mean they've heard the truth.
3: He's a legend. Even if I do think he was wrong, I reckon Hod knows what he's doing.
4: Who are you trying to convince? Me? Or you?
7: Nearly everyone at our party mentioned our new Sears Dream Supreme carpeting.
8: Didn't anyone say anything about my rutabaga dip?
7: Marvin said Dream Supreme looks so thick and luxurious. He loved its velvety soft plush pile.
8: What about my rutabaga dip?
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2: Lorne Greene again, and here's the concluding act of Incident at Red Butte.
3: Todd, this fella's got a wagon load of hay he wants to sell the Overland.
4: A load of hay, is it?
5: Morning.
4: Yeah. What's your name?
5: Walker.
4: How much hay you got here?
5: Close to a ton. Yeah, easy a ton. And my price is...
4: Give me that pitchfork, Irish.
5: Pitchfork? Hey, now, what do you want with a pitchfork?
6: Here you are, Hod.
4: Yeah, just like I thought. The fella's a damn swindler.
5: Well, now,
4: inside of this stack ain't nothing but brush piled up to make it look like he's got more hay than there really is.
5: Well, now,
4: Seth, get some rope.
3: You ain't gonna hang him.
4: Irish, you and Luke tie up his hands and feet and toss him up on that haystack.
6: But, here now, what you fixing to do? No! Oh, sir, I'll bust you one.
3: What are you going to do?
4: You'll see. Just get him up there.
6: Up there.
4: Luke, give me a match. Thanks.
3: Hey, watch it. You're going to start a fire.
4: Let it be, kid. That's the whole idea.
3: Oh, but you...
4: Back off.
6: My God, what you doing? Yes, stop. Please put it out, somebody. No,
4: spread the word, Walker. Scream your lungs out.
6: No, no.
4: You can't cheat the Overland on Hod Russell's division.
3: Luke, Irish, aren't you going to stop him?
7: It's Hod's play. Stay out of it, Seth.
6: Help me,
4: Seth, get off that wagon, kid. Leave him up there.
3: Oh, you all right?
6: Oh, I think so. Oh, thank you, young fellow.
4: I told you to leave him up there.
3: Hod, you can't kill a man because he tried to cheat you.
4: I can't. Don't you forget that, kid. I'm letting you get away with it this time, but if you ever pull a stunt like that again, you and me is going to tangle.
8: I told you what Hod Russell was really like, but you wouldn't believe me.
9: I never seen anything like that in my whole life. He was going to cook that man like a piece of beefsteak.
8: He would have if you hadn't stopped him. When I think of some of the things Hod's done to people that got in his way.
9: I'm truly sorry, Jenny. I'm sorry I didn't believe you right from the start.
8: What are you going to do about it?
9: I don't know. But if Hod keeps on like this, he's going to run the Overland out of business. Folks will be so scared of meeting up with him, they won't want to ride the stage anymore.
8: But you said it yourself. Hod's a legend. Everything he does gets twisted around to make him sound like some kind of hero.
9: I'm going to write my Uncle Ben about everything that's happened. He'll want to know the truth, and then we'll find out just what the Overland thinks about the way Hod Russell runs his division.
3: Where's the mail pouch to St. Joe?
6: I've got it right here, laddie. All ready for the pony.
3: Put this letter in there for me, will you? It's got to go out in the next mail.
6: Good as done.
3: Oh, Irish, you know where Hod is?
6: Inside. Talking to some settler.
3: Thanks.
10: And that's how we got separated from the other wagons. Now, if I was by myself, Well, I just go on alone, but you see, I got my wife and baby to think of, and I'd sure be obliged if you could lend me a couple of your boys to, well, just ride along with us till we catch up with the wagon train.
4: Oh, this ain't no fort, and we ain't the cavalry. Besides, I can't spare the men.
10: Well, what are we going to do?
4: If you want to go west that bad, then you'd best buy a ticket on the stage, 'Cause that country's full of renegade Cheyenne that'd just love to raise the hair off some stray soddy like you.
10: Stage, I can't do that. I reckon we'll just have to take our chances.
8: Hod, listen to that baby. How can you let them go not knowing what might happen?
4: It ain't my concern.
8: Well, can't you send Irish or Luke or somebody with them until they find the others?
4: You heard me. I said no. Now, let it be.
7: Hod, there's a pony coming in.
4: Get the mail pouch from Irish.
6: Ho, there! Hey, tell Hod that back shooting Bodine's in Sweetwater. Come on, ho, come on there. Ah.
7: Hey, boss.
4: I heard. Get me two horses, Luke. Come on, kid, you and me are going after the snake that backshot me.
9: No, not me, Hod. I'm going to ride along with the settler and his wife. Make sure they catch up with their wagon train.
4: Now, this ain't no time for jokes, kid. Now, come on, before Bodine gets away.
9: I mean it, Hod. I'm going with him.
4: Getting Bodine's a hell of a lot more important than wet nursing some sodbuster.
9: Not to me. I wish you luck with Bodine.
4: You do, huh? Then just don't be here when I get back.
9: There's your wagon train down there near the river. Think you can make it the rest of the way?
10: Sure can, mister. We're sure obliged to you for your help. You going back there?
9: Yeah, I got to.
10: Well, I'm sure sorry if I put you between a rock and a hard place.
9: Weren't your fault. Goodbye. Good luck. Jenny? Jenny?
8: Seth? Are you crazy? Why'd you come back?
9: To get you. I can't wait for my uncle to do something about it, Hod. I'm taking you away from here.
8: Oh, Seth. I was wrong about you. And I'm glad. But you know, if that's what you want, we better get moving before Hod comes back.
9: No. No, we'll wait.
8: That doesn't make sense. Why should we wait?
9: We've got to. Otherwise, he'll just come after us. If I can reason with him...
8: Reason with him? Don't you understand? He's gonna kill you. He'll kill both of us if he catches us. Oh, Seth, that's him. He's back.
9: Just stay here.
8: No, Seth, no. No, you can't go out.
9: Hello, Hod.
4: Still here, huh?
9: That's right. Did you get Bodine?
4: That's him, lying across that horse.
9: Is he dead?
4: He will be soon. After I finish with Bodine, I'm going to take care of you.
9: I've written my uncle, telling him some of the things you've done. The hangings, what you did to Walker.
4: Why, you sneaking little... I got the best division on the Overland.
9: No, it's the most feared division. It can't be like that. Not with more and more people pushing west. Not with the law coming to the territory.
4: I am the law.
9: Once, maybe. But not anymore.
4: We'll see about that.
9: All right, I'm taking Jenny out of here.
4: No, you ain't. You got a gun.
9: I don't want to fight you.
4: Fill your hand when I count to three.
9: Now, Hod, just listen to me.
4: One.
9: No.
4: Two.
11: Hod?
9: But I didn't draw.
8: I shot him.
9: Jenny?
8: He would have killed you, Seth. Things would have gone on just like before. Just like before. And I had to get away. That's why I had to get away.
6: He's dead, Lonnie.
11: The Overland's just lost a good man.
9: Maybe he was a good man once, when he wasn't taking the law into his own hands. No. They lost Hod Russell a long time ago.

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0: Good evening, this is your hostess, Zoe. 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Tonight's show's titles is as follows. The Isle of Fear, Island of the Devil, Ghosts Can Kill, and Prelude to Terror. This set of shows aired on the evenings of October 30, 1938, January 8, 15, and 29, 1939. Now, sit back and relax, as The Shadow brings you tonight's feature momentarily. Enjoy this evening's presentation.
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3: 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You'll find that Blue Coal banks better, gives you longer firing periods, and requires less attention. 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Insist on Blue Coal for better heating results at less cost this winter. And be sure to listen at the close of today's program. We're fortunate in having a very distinguished guest in our audience this afternoon, whom we wish to introduce to you. The Shadow, whose life is devoted to protecting the innocent, is in reality Lamont Cranston, wealthy young bachelor, amateur criminologist, master of other people's minds. Only his friend and companion, the lovely Margot Lane, knows that Cranston and the Shadow are one and the same. Today's story, The Isle of Fear.
4: Monsieur Dupre, I'm certainly glad you persuaded Miss Lane and me to leave the cruise ship at Port-au-Prince and spend a few days here on your plantation. I don't know when I've had such a wonderful dinner.
5: It's been grand, Monsieur Dupre, and I had no idea Haiti was so beautiful.
6: And I am delighted you could break your Caribbean cruise and allow me to return the hospitality you both extended me when I visited New York. I must apologize for the storm, Mademoiselle. May I offer you more wine, Monsieur Cranston?
4: Thank you. By the way, Monsieur Dupre,
6: yes?
4: While we were driving up from Port-au-Prince, I thought I heard drums in the hills. Drums strangely like the old drums of African voodoo.
6: You did, monsieur. I had hoped you had not noticed.
5: But why, Monsieur Dupre?
6: Mademoiselle, Haiti is beautiful. But its people, in spite of centuries of French, English, and American influence, in spite of the untiring efforts of educators and ceaseless devotion of ministers and priests, remain at heart African. Their bodies are free, but their minds remain the slaves of voodoo.
4: But I thought voodooism had been stamped out of the West Indies.
6: Voodoo does not die, Monsieur Cranston. Its followers may think they have forgotten the old gods. They may wear civilized clothes, go to school, and to the many Christian churches of the island. But voodoo is always there, in their primitive minds and souls, waiting.
5: When was the last outbreak?
6: Only 10 years ago, Mademoiselle Margot. It was on a night very much like this. For days, the drums had been calling from the hills, where, in the grottoes of Sanssouci, the mad Prince Henry was paying his customary visit to Kaon, the high priest of voodoo. Kaon needed human victims for his ritual at the blood moon. And on this...
7: Kaon! The Prince Henry Pretender has come to the grotto of Sanssouci.
8: Blood does he want? This fool, who thinks the blood of the Emperor Henry Christophe courses his shriveled veins.
7: He comes to offer his victims for the festival of the Blood Moon, children of his political enemies.
8: Let him enter.
9: Enter, Prince Henry. Kaon, great priest of voodoo,
8: We'll hear you.
9: Eon, in 3 days the festival of the Blood Moon begins. Where are your victims, Kayon? Where are the blood sacrifices you must offer the snake gods of voodoo?
8: They will be found, Prince Henry.
9: You are sure, Kayon?
8: Yes. I know you have come, as always, to offer me the families of your enemies. And your enemies are many. I, like the trees of the jungle and the stalks of cane in the valley of San Susi. You will find the sacrifices for me, Prince Henry. You will find them.
10: Hush, my baby, hush. Okay, on the ugly will take you away to the grotto.
6: Be quiet, woman. In 2 days, the festival begins. And no one knows who Kayon shall choose. Who is there?
8: Open your door. Give me that child.
10: No, no,
8: there is
10: no.
8: My child. Kayon has chosen.
11: Francois. You read me last month's report of shipment from the plantation warehouse.
8: Yes, monsieur. 200 casks of rum, 40,000 pounds of ore sugar, 20 tons...
7: Master, the mistress. Karen has taken her to the hills of San Jose.
9: Nisi Dominus Rustra, sicut patribus in Deus Nobis. Merciful God, in thy power and wisdom, give me strength against the powers of evil. Help me, O Lord, to protect my innocent flock. Lead the erring from the paths to the hills, where the devil's disciples of voodoo consecrate their worship of heathen gods with human blood.
12: Stand back, priest! Stand back, fairness chosen!
9: Nay! Thou shalt take no child from this house of God.
12: Stand back, please. Stand back.
9: Nay! Nay!
7: Wait! Make a please, fire! Fire! Fire!
11: That, Mademoiselle Lane, the grandson, happened only 10 years ago. It was very sad.
5: Oh, how horrible, Monsieur Dupin. Did the voodoo priest actually murder those children and that man's wife?
11: They and many more were sacrificed to the snake god, the voodoo, Mademoiselle.
5: Oh, how horrible.
4: Can't the authorities do anything?
11: They are helpless, Monsieur Constant. Do you hear that drum? It is sundown. They are starting again. It may mean nothing. The drums often beat in the hills. But we live in constant dread of another orgy of blood, such as we had 10 years ago.
5: There is something sinister about it. Unearthly.
11: Quite, Mademoiselle Margot. To follow the sound of that drum would be to turn back the hands of time and civilization 1,000 years.
13: Mon père,
11: ah.
13: I've come to say good night.
11: Well, good night, my son. Robert Wayne. Mademoiselle Lane, Monsieur Constant, this is my son.
4: How do you do?
13: Hello, how do you do, Mademoiselle Lane? I'm glad to know you, Monsieur Constant. My father has spoken of you. You are staying a few days?
4: Yes, only a few days. We must hurry back to New York.
13: Oh, but you will be here tomorrow. The storm will clear and we can ride. I have a fine horse for you, Miss Lane.
5: Oh, thank you, Juan. I'd love to ride with you.
13: And good night, mademoiselle, monsieur. Until tomorrow.
4: Good night, Juan.
13: Good night, mon père.
11: Good night, my son. We tell Francois to make sure the garden gates are locked and the doors barred.
13: Oui, mon père.
11: Some more wine, Monsieur Constant?
4: No, thank you. Monsieur Dupré.
11: Yes?
4: You spoke of those drums as if there were some particular significance.
11: There is, monsieur. Tonight of all nights. It is the eve of the festival of the Blood Moon.
5: You mean voodoo?
11: Yes, mademoiselle. Voodoo is like a plague. For years it may lie dormant, but sooner or later the priests of voodoo recall their own. And they slip into the jungles like ghosts. And the drums begin.
5: But surely there'll be no human sacrifices, not now.
11: Voodoo does not change, Mademoiselle Margot. That is why my gates are locked, the doors barred. Ah, but come, my friend. You have not interrupted your short holiday in the Caribbean to listen to tales of horror and death.
4: On the contrary, I'd like to get your first-hand opinion on the actual powers of these fanatic priests.
11: Forgive me, Monsieur Constant. I cannot speak of voodoo as an academic thing. It is too close.
5: Has this man, Kayon, ever chosen anyone from your plantation?
11: Mademoiselle Margot, I think you will understand when I tell you that the planter's wife, who was taken into the hills of Sans Souci 10 years ago tonight,
6: was the mother of the boy you met a few moments ago. My son, Juan.
5: Oh, forgive me.
6: You could not know.
4: Oh, forgive us, Monsieur Dupre. We'd only stop to think.
6: Please. It was I who first spoke of Voodoo. It is I who cannot forget Keon. Cannot rest until one day I find that murderous devil and kill him as he killed my beloved one. The drums. Listen to them. Carrying a message into the hills. Another victim. Another human sacrifice to the snake gods of Voodoo.
7: Monsieur Dupre,
6: Monsieur Dupre, you are bleeding.
7: They sprang upon me at the gates. Juan has been chosen.
6: Oh, my son. Where is he?
7: Chaos men have taken him to the grottoes of Sans Souci.
4: You shouldn't be outside the gates.
5: Any news of Juan?
4: No. We've ridden all through the valleys the whole day. Even into the hills.
5: Where is Monsieur Dupre?
4: In the hills. He wouldn't come back.
5: Oh.
4: He hopes to follow the signal fires after sundown, but I'm afraid it's madness. They'd kill him. Where are all the servants, Margot?
5: Gone. The native quarters are deserted. Where have you been, Lamont?
4: We've been everywhere. It's like riding through a land of the dead. I'm afraid it's hopeless, Margot.
5: No, Lamont. There's one chance. One chance.
4: What do you mean, Margot?
5: About an hour ago, an old woman came out of the cane breaks and spoke to me. She said she would take me to see Carol in the Festival of the Blood Moon if I would give her my diamond ring.
4: It's a trick to get you into the jungle.
5: I know it's a trap, but I told her I'd meet her on the jungle trail an hour after sundown.
4: Are you mad, Margot?
5: But Lamont, it's a chance, a slim chance of finding poor little Juan.
4: What good would it do for you to find him, Margot? You'd only die with him in the hidden grotto of Sans Souci.
5: I'll risk it to save Juan. I'll risk it if you'll come with me as the shadow.
4: As the shadow?
5: If the shadow could humble their priest, they'd listen to you. Let me meet the old woman in the jungle. Let the shadow follow us to the grottoes. If you don't, poor Juan will be murdered just as they murdered his mother. Oh, please. Please, Lamont.
4: It's madness, Margot. Sheer madness. But we'll try it.

0: the mountain. Oh, this jungle is like a black pit.
1: This is nothing, Margot. What lies ahead? Do you want to go back?
0: More than anything in this world, Lamont, but we can't.
1: I know. Be careful, Margot. The old woman may be near here.
0: What are you going to do when we meet her?
1: I'm going to make her fear you more than she fears Kaon. I'm going to... Huh? Quiet, Margot.
2: Don't be afraid, Mamsel. All Gaol will not hurt you. Give me the flashing white stone, and I will show you things which no white woman has ever looked upon before and live.
0: Here's the ring.
2: Even in the dark, it flashes like the fires of the blood moon, which comes soon to the hills. Hey, follow me. You must not be me.
1: Wait, Gaio. Wait.
2: Who laughs? Who speaks? Ah, talk of a woman, you have not come alone.
0: I am alone, Gaio.
2: You lie. I heard the voice of a man.
0: No, Gaio. I'm alone.
1: Alone, Gaio. But in the darkness beside her walks a shadow.
2: A shadow?
1: Yes. A shadow stronger than the voodoo of Gaon, your master.
2: That is a trick, a lie. Put that to die.
1: Don't move, Gaio.
0: What?
1: Don't raise that knife. Let it fall to the ground, Gaio. Your fingers cannot hold it. Cannot hold a knife. Let it fall to the ground.
2: Zelda. Zelda, forgive. You are a priestess. A priestess of many forces. Take back the ring. Forgive. Have mercy. Forgive.
1: Get up, Gaio. Lead the way to the grotto of Kaon.
2: Yes.
1: Go.
2: Yes.
1: Or you will stand forever like a stone image in the jungle, and the snake gods will burn your soul in the fires of the mountains.

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And the finest anthracite money can buy is blue coal. 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

0: Look, look, Mademoiselle Lane. See, I have not disobeyed you. You hear the native chant? I have brought you to the grotto.
1: Where is Cheon? Where are the victims who are to be sacrificed to the snake god?
0: Come along the great ledge beyond the altar of sacrifice. Cheon is there with the victims bound in chains. Oh, but wait, Mademoiselle, wait.
1: Be careful, Giles. You've been warned.
0: Oh, Mademoiselle, you go alone. Do not make me take you to Cheon. If your powers are not greater than his, he will slay you. He will slay me. Oh, mercy, Mademoiselle, mercy. No.
1: Shadow, what shall I do?
0: Mademoiselle, why don't the voice answer you, huh? Where is it, power of the darkness? Has it fled in terror before the fires of chaos? It has. It has. Chaos. Chaos. I have brought you another victim of yours to follow.
2: Steady, Mungo. The time has come. Don't show fear or they'll kill you.
0: Look here. Look, a beautiful woman with skin like ivory.
3: Get them off! Get them off! The hour has come. The old god awaits the proud blood of this woman. Hear me, oh, be there. By all the powers of Chaos, this flower shall be our first sacrifice. Bring the woman to the altar. Let the mountain hear and the dead stones of the grotto see her die.
0: Beware, Chaos. That girl is not afraid. In the darkness of the jungle, I heard a voice of the shadows.
4: Be still, old woman.
1: Giles seeks the truth, Kaol. 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

0: our blood upon the altar, sworn we'll prove thy power. 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
1: Yes. Prove your strength, Keon. Try to raise the sword of Christoph from the altar. Try to kill this girl who has come to take your victims from you. Strike her if you can.
2: Deva! 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
0: Maya! Lift it from the rock!
3: It will not move. It is as if chains held it to the rock. What power is this that drains all strength from the body of Keon, like water from a broken gourd?
1: The power as old as voodoo, Keon. The power of the mind. The power white men call hypnosis. The power you call the evil eye.
3: The evil eye. Never get silent. Voice. Voice of the shadows. What angry god of voodoo sends you?
1: I am more than a voice, Keon. I am here in the shadows, though you cannot see me, because I will it. Watch, Keon. I will prove to your murderous slaves the white man's magic is stronger than all your voodoo sorcery. Watch the sword of Christoph. I will raise the sword. You could not move. Watch.
0: Keon, look. The sword rises from the rock, but no hand lifts it. Ah, what you people have seen. They no longer fear you. Kill the girl, or they will murder you.
3: Murder me? Oh, voice of the shadows, who are you?
1: I will answer your question, Keon. I am the shadow. And here is the answer to your challenge, Keon. The broken sword of crystal. Margot, they believe you are a sorceress with greater power than Keon. Pretend you are, Margot. Tell them the snake gods are angry and want no more human sacrifice.
4: I'll try.
1: They're closing in on Keon. Goyo, and the prince, don't try to stop them. Don't move, Margot. Watch and wait.
5: To the old gods, I can't think one thing left. To the burning town!
4: I can't stand it.
1: You must. They've slain Keon and his murderers. Now they'll turn to you. Command them to go back to the valley to their Christian churches. Tell them no harm must come to Juan, Dupre, or any of the prisoners, or this grotto will become a furnace of fire. They'll believe you now.
5: Keon is dead! Great white priestess, let the sacrifice begin. The blood wound grows pale in the sky beyond the mouth of the grotto.
4: No! There must be no more human sacrifice. The old gods are sick of blood. They command you to go back to your homes, back to the churches of the one God. Hear me! If harm comes to one of Keon's victims, or to the boy Juan Dupre, this grotto will be filled with fire. The rocks will melt. The earth will tremble.
1: They're wavering, Margot. Quick, take the broken sword. Smash the great drum. It is the heart of Udo. Hurry, then they will obey you.
4: Get out! Get out of the grotto! Udo is dead!
5: The white priestess has destroyed the great drum! Brought me alive!
1: Don't be. Hold on to the altar. Hold on. Don't let them see you fall.
4: Come on. Oh, come on.

0: Well, Margot, it's goodbye to Haiti. In 12 hours, this plane will be in New York. How do you feel, Priestess?
1: I don't think I'll ever be the same, Lamont. But I don't regret it. Taking those children back to their parents and Juan back to his father. It was wicked, even if I have nightmares for the rest of my life.
0: And look, Margot. Capetian. And the ruins of King Christoph's citadel. From here, it looks like a tropical paradise.
1: Maybe it will be, Lamont. Now that the shadow has broken the spell of voodoo.
0: No, Margot. No one man can destroy.

0: the power of voodoo. Education, the Christian churches are doing all in their power. But Dupre was right. Voodoo doesn't die. It merely slumbers. We have found once more that one of the greatest causes of human misery is ignorance.
1: In just a moment, you will hear from our surprise guest. But first, John Barclay, Blue Coal's heating expert, has some timely advice for householders.
2: Thank you, Ken Roberts, and good evening, friends. Many householders, when firing their furnaces, shovel in what they think is the right amount of coal, then close the door and leave the fire. This is by no means the most economical way to fire a furnace. To get the most satisfactory results, follow these simple rules. First, shake the grates gently when it's necessary to make room for fresh coal. Stop shaking as soon as you see the first red glow in the ash pit. Next, with a shovel or hoe, pull the live coal forward so that the fire bed is level with the fire door in front and slopes downward toward the back of the furnace. Be careful not to stir up the layer of ash underneath the coal. Put the first charge of coal into the hollow thus formed, filling it up to the level of the fire door. Always leave a spot of live coal directly in front of the fire door. This hot spot will ignite the gases rising from the fresh coal and prevent them from escaping into the chimney unconsumed. I thank you.
1: And now, ladies and gentlemen, the Shadow Program has the honor to present a man who has spent his life bringing criminals to justice. It's with great pleasure that I introduce to you the Assistant District Attorney of Queens County, New York, Mr. Anthony Lavoti.
2: Thank you, Mr. Roberts. I don't know anything about crime in Haiti, but there are times when we could use a fellow like the Shadow here in New York. You couldn't lend him to us by any chance, could you?
1: Well, I'm not so sure that you really need him, Mr. Lavoti. Law enforcement has made such marvelous strides here in the past few years. However, I'll ask the Shadow if he's available.
2: Do that. But seriously, Mr. Roberts, I'm grateful for this opportunity to congratulate Blue Coal and its dealers for sponsoring the Shadow Program. They're doing really a great job, not only in entertaining the public, but in showing people the folly and absolute uselessness of crime. In fact, Mr. Roberts, all of us in the business of law enforcement appreciate the splendid cooperation we've been getting from the Shadow broadcasts.
1: Thank you, Mr. Lavoti. It's very gratifying to know that our efforts to show that crime does not pay meet with the approval of you and your associates. And I'm sure our listening audience joins me in congratulating you on the successful war your department is waging on crime in New York. It's been a real privilege to have you in our audience this afternoon, and I hope you'll stop in again.
2: Thank you. I shall.
1: This program has been a dramatized version of one of the many copyrighted stories which appear in the Shadow magazine, now on sale at your local newsstands. All the characters and all the incidents named are fictitious. Any similarity to persons living or dead is purely coincidental.

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Today's adventure of the Shadow is about to start. But first, I want to tell you how you can start out on a trip and be protected against both punctures and blowouts. 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Thus, serious tube injuries, which would normally cause blowouts, are changed into slow, safe leaks. 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

0: the shadow, mysterious character who devotes his life to righting wrongs, protecting the innocent, and punishing the guilty, is in reality Lamont Cranston, wealthy young man about town, student of science, and master of other people's minds. Using advanced methods that may ultimately become available to all law enforcement agencies, Cranston is known to criminals and evildoers as the Shadow. Never seen, only heard, as haunting to superstitious minds, as a ghost, as inevitable, as a guilty conscience. Cranston's friend and companion, the lovely Margot Lane, is the only person who knows to whom the unseen voice belongs. Today's story, Island of the Devil.
1: Is he really dead?
2: Monsieur, do you think I have eyes like an owl? Who can see down in that 50 cell? Every morning, I throw down some food as the regulations order me. And that's all I know.
1: Me, I do not like to go down there. They say the rats are as large as dogs.
2: I just talk all the time like an old woman.
1: Ah, is this work for a man? A jailer on the island Royal.
2: Ah, you are an old woman. Sam, hold up the lantern so I can see where I'm going. Sam.
1: So cold and
2: wet. Hold the lantern, I tell you.
1: Such a filthy hole in the ground. A pig could not live here, let alone a man.
2: Oh, stop talking, I tell you. If he's dead, he doesn't hurt him. Watch where you stand.
1: Oh, dear. Water over the floor. How could a man live in this damp and cold and dark for so long? Answer me that.
2: I do not know answer. Just like the other dead prisoners who tried to escape and put the bread and water on the shelf. Always, it is gone.
1: You forget. The rat.
2: Oh, you think...
1: Ah, who wants to think? Here. Is this the cell?
2: This is the one. Open it. This here.
1: All right. I'll find the key.
2: Bring us John Barrett. Come back. Stones will bring him.
1: Ah, pick up the lock. So rusty. Mon Dieu, even if the man lives, he must be... Come on. Let us get out of here.
2: No, wait. Turn the handle.
1: And I say, let us get out of here. You will tell the commandant the man is dead.
2: No. I will let him look inside. If he is dead, I want to know it. He has been 20 years on this side. And in all those 20 years, they tell me he has spoken only one word. A woman's name.
1: Oui. Madame René. I've heard them curse the name a thousand times. Hold up the lantern. I was right. He is dead.
2: No, look. It moved.
1: No.
2: He's getting up. Come, Jordan.
1: Run.
2: The devil himself.
1: Run.
2: He's trying to speak.
3: Madame Renee, more coffee?
4: No, thank you, Monsieur Franklin. It was very kind of you to take me along on your beautiful ship. Is it not true, Mandeline?
5: Not at all. There are enough interesting people in this world. Mart has a good sense to recognize one when he meets her.
3: Well spoken, Margot.
4: You are both too kind to an old woman. There I was, bored to death in Havana, praying for excitement, and then you two come along. Mutual friend and introduction, and here I am on your beautiful ship, drawing closer and closer to the island of the devil. It is the island full of the devils.
5: Why should you say that, Madame René? They're criminals true enough to think human beings. They're suffering far from their homes and friends.
4: I'm afraid you are both too sentimental, my friend. Far from sentimental.
3: Oh, on the contrary, Madame René. I certainly would be the last person in the world to hold a brief for habitual criminals. Yet at the same time, I can't help but feel sorry for those men condemned to live in that hellhole. Don't you agree with that, Madame René?
4: I repeat, Monsieur Cranston, you are far too sentimental. For my part, whoever goes to the island of the devil can stay there and rot.
6: Well, what is it, Taylor? Stand closer.
7: Convict number 377. You asked to see him.
6: 300. Oh, yes, Jean Bart.
2: He can walk?
1: He can walk.
6: The devil brought a tough one. Well, don't stand there. Bring him in.
1: Oui, commandant.
7: Jean Bart, come in here.
6: Come in. Come in, Jean Bart. Closer. So, Jean Bart, you're still alive, eh? You know, if it was not for your eyes, I would think I was looking at a dead man. Well, have you nothing to say?
1: Madame René.
6: For the 10 years I've been commandant of this hellhole, and for the 10 years my predecessor was here, all we hear from you is,
1: Madame René.
6: Have you no other words?
1: Madame René.
6: Madman. Him, they want to pardon.
7: Pardon?
6: You spoke.
7: Pardon? You said pardon. I heard you. You said pardon. You said pardon for me.
6: Stand back, I said. Stand back.
7: But you said pardon.
6: Yes, a pardon. He's on his way.
7: On his way?
6: Devil knows why they gave it to you. They knew the father you caused me.
7: Well, I did nothing.
6: Oh, no, certainly not. All of these islands, Royale, Saint Joseph, they are full of innocent persecuted men who have done nothing.
7: My pardon?
6: Yes, you will get your pardon. They bring it from the mainland. When you get it, where then, Jean Bart?
7: Madame René, I'm coming back for you, Madame René.
5: Madame René, you seem impatient.
4: Of course I am, Mademoiselle. How much longer is the boat going to stay in this terrible harbor?
5: Just a few minutes longer. The man said he'd be back as soon as he... Oh, there he is now, coming up the side.
4: That man. Who is that man with Mr. Preston?
5: Just a surprise.
8: Oh, Margot.
5: Hello.
8: Margot, I want you to meet Mr. Randall.
5: Mr. Randall?
8: Delighted, I'm sure. And, Madame René, this is Mr. Randall.
4: Mr. Preston. What is this surprise? Miss Lane was saying...
5: Yes, Lamont, tell Madame René about it.
4: Well, Mr. Preston.
8: The surprise is just this. We're actually going to be able to land on the island.
4: What? How's that? You said permission could not be secure.
8: The permission is right with me, Madame René. In the person of Mr. Randall here.
4: And how is that?
8: Suppose you tell him, Mr. Randall.
9: I'd be very happy to. You see, madam, I'm affiliated with the consulate of Vienna. I told Mr. Franson while at the head that he was stopping off the mainland before going on to the island. I was very pleased to be able to tell him that since I had a fit of business on the island, if he wished to do me the service of taking me there from the mainland, I'd be very... We'll be able to make arrangements for your lad.
5: No, isn't that thrilling, Madame René? We'll actually be able to see the prison.
8: And I'm sure both of you will find the experience doubly thrilling when you discover Mr. Randall's official business. He's bringing a pardon to one of the prisoners. A man apparently wrongfully convicted, who's been buried alive in that place for 20 years.
5: Oh, Lamont, how wonderful.
4: Wait. How can that be?
5: Madame René.
8: Quick, get some water.
5: No. Go on. That's all right. I'll take you below.
4: No. I'm quite sorry. I am a poor sailor, Monsieur Randall.
8: No, not at all. It's getting quite rough.
4: Monsieur Randall, if you would be so kind as to cross me around the deck.
8: I'd be delighted. We'll be back in a moment, my friend.
9: And don't overexert yourself, madam. I think tomorrow I'll go below. See you later.
8: Right you are, Francis. My arm, madam, again?
4: You are too kind, Monsieur Randall.
8: Shall we go out?
4: Yes. Some place where we will be quite away from everyone. You see, I want to talk with you. So, let me stand here by the rain, Mr. Randall.
8: Just as you say, Madam René.
4: So, you go with us to this island on a mission of mercy, sir?
8: Yes, a very pleasant mission, I assure you.
4: Pardon. May I ask who it is for?
8: Yes. For a man by the name of John Bart.
4: John Bart? And you're...
8: Did you say you know the man?
4: Is that so strange?
8: Yes, rather.
4: I know the name well, monsieur. His father, monsieur, it is in your pocket.
8: Yes, of course. But really, what is this all about? What is your interest in this John Bart?
4: Come close, monsieur, and I will tell you my interest.
8: Yes?
4: My interest in this John Bart is so great that you die.
8: That knife, what the hell?
4: Monsieur, chance. The fog. No one will see this triangle. How unfortunate for you. But...

0: 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And speaking of signs, the careful motorist, you know, takes advantage of every sign along the road to make his driving safe.
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0: there any hope, Lamont?
1: See for yourself, Margot. Fog throws the searchlights of our ship back in our faces. Poor Randall's in the water.
0: Oh, no, Lamont. It can't be true. It can't.
1: You know the truth as well as I do, Margot. We've searched this ship from stem to stern. He's not on board.
0: But how could it have happened?
1: That's the truth that I can't answer, Margot. But perhaps the shadow can.
0: But what can the shadow do?
1: Madame Rene is below deck, sleeping quite calmly.
0: But what does he to do with her?
1: Perhaps nothing, Margot. Perhaps everything. When we discovered that Randall was missing, she alone was calm, unconcerned. Yes, even amused. I think it's time the shadow paid a visit on Madame Rene.
2: Madame Rene. Madame Rene, wake up. Yes, yes, wake up.
0: Yeah.
2: Come, Madame Rene. Wake up.
3: Wake up. Who spoke? Someone spoke.
2: Yes, Madame Rene.
3: Someone in my room. Who is it? Who?
2: I have questions to ask you, Madame Rene.
3: How dare you come into my room? Light. I'll make a light and see. No one. No one.
2: Yeah. I am close to you, Madame Rene.
3: The boy. Close to me. I see no one.
2: I will it so.
3: You. Where are you?
2: I am here in this room. I cloud your mind so you cannot see me. But you. You saw a man die, and yet you did not help him.
3: I saw a man die.
2: In the sea. And you did not raise your voice. You did let Randall die. But why? Why did you do it, Madame Rene?
3: No. I won't answer you. Set the boy.
2: Madame Rene.
3: Come look into me.
2: Tell me why. You've got to tell me why, Madame Rene. Tell me why, Madame Rene. Why did you tell Randall?
3: He has to. He was going to make Zumbaco free. John Burst, he must rot there. Rot there on the island of the devil. Where are you now? Police! Where are you now?
4: Welcome, Mr. Feinstein. The wireless from the mainland returning to expect your arrival. But you're hours late.
1: I'm sorry, Commandant. The delay was caused by death.
4: Death? What do you mean, Mr. Feinstein?
1: Mr. Randall of the legation was lost at sea.
4: Mon Dieu.
1: He searched the water for hours. Gone.
4: But how? What?
1: All that in good time, Commandant. But first, are you a prisoner on this island by the name of John Barth?
4: John Barth? What was John Barth?
1: He is a prisoner here.
4: Yes, he is. What is some fool that we find this case? Thank heaven I was soon to rid of him.
1: Rid of him? How?
4: And my last communist, they spoke of a pardon for this man.
1: So that was it.
4: What
1: the... Okay. I'm going to see this man, John Barth.
4: But, monsieur, this is irregular. What have you to do with him?
1: The man who drowned at sea carried in his pocket the pardon for John Barth.
4: What?
1: And I have an idea that the murderer is on board my yacht.
4: Mon Dieu.
1: And I'm going to change that theory into a certainty at once. Take me to John Barth.
5: John Barth, the commandant was...
6: Commandant! Commandant, he's gone!

0: Faster. Faster, man. Can't you row faster?
1: You are most impatient, eh, Jumbo?
0: Oh, huh? I must get away this time. You say my pardon was denied.
1: It was, Jumbo. But you will escape. Leave it to old Cousier.
0: Oh, I've tried for so many times.
1: But never with the clever Cousier to help you now, did you, huh? The oldest god on the island. And the cleverest.
0: A ship.
1: Yes, Jumbo. A very nice ship. Anchored and waiting.
0: Yes, but who?
1: Friends.
0: Oh, no. No, I have no friends.
1: Yes, they were friends enough to send word that your pardon had been denied. Friends enough to send a sailor to me with a bag of gold so heavy that I... I forgot my duty and I... Well, here you are, Jumbo. And the sailor told me a rope ladder would be down beside it. Here it is. So we drift in close. Now, grab the ladder, Jumbo.
0: Yes, but I don't know who... I mean,
1: grab the ladder and climb. There's no pardon for you. You want to be buried under the ground again?
0: No.
1: Then grab the ladder and climb. You have strength enough for that. When you get on deck, a sailor will be there to take you to your friends. Climb aboard.
0: Oh, yes, I will. I'm a bit weary, see, but I think
1: you're free now, John Lord, eh?
0: God bless you, Crochet.
1: No. Bless the gold, your
0: dark in here. But I am free. I am free.
2: Shut the doors, won't I?
0: Well, who spoke? So dark, I can't see you.
2: I arrange your escape.
0: Oh, my friend. You, whoever you are, you help me.
2: Yes, of course.
0: So I am so very weary. If you could forgive me, I would like to sit down.
2: There is a chair right next to you.
0: Eh? Oh, yes. My eyes, Lord. It is dark in here, isn't it? Oh, I'm not very strong, you know. Oh, I hear you close and lock the door.
2: You feel old, Jean Bart?
0: Oh, yes, I... Your voice, I've heard it before.
2: How does it feel to be old, Jean Bart?
0: But who are you? Who are you?
2: Like, and you will see. Now, you are old too, Jean Bart.
0: Madame Renee!
3: Madame Renee.
2: Oh, I advise you to sit as you are. This gun in my hand is quite the real one.
3: Madame Renee.
2: You have not forgotten my name. How flattering.
0: For 20 years, that name of yours has burned in my head. For 29 years.
2: Now I am more than a name.
0: I swore to kill you every day, every hour.
2: And I swore something too, remember? To make you as old as you called me that day 20 years ago. Remember your words, Zumbat? Oh, I swore to make you old. Make you old as you call me, and I have made you old. For 20 years, I've had every year of your life.
0: I'm going to kill you.
2: Remember, Jean Bart, it was the war. I accused you as a spy.
0: Mm.
2: You didn't have a chance against my influence, did you?
0: No.
2: I did it, Jean Bart. I did it. Now you're so weak and old, all you can do is to sit there watching tempted anger.
0: Mm.
2: But that won't help you, because I didn't bring you here just to talk to you. I brought you here for my final revenge. To kill you.
0: You brought me here.
2: Yes, a bullet through your head and escaped prisoner. They've thanked me for killing you. You hear, Jean Bart? They've thanked me for killing you.
4: No, Madame Renee.
2: The book.
4: A voice you've heard before.
2: A voice? The one that woke me from my sleep. No, it is no voice. Just imagination.
4: You hear me, Jean Bart?
0: Yes. Yes, I hear
2: you. Lie. There is no one here but you and I. Stand up, Toba. Stand up so I can see you fall when the bullet hits you.
4: No, Madame Renee.
2: Put out my hand.
4: She will not harm you, John Boss.
0: But who? Who are you?
4: To her, my voice of conscience. To you, a friend.
0: No, no, I have no friends. A pardon. They said it was coming to me, and then they fooled me.
4: They did not fool you, John Boss. There was a pardon. It never reached you because Madame Renee did not want it to reach you. She murdered the man who was bringing it to you.
0: Madame Renee, you again?
2: Yes, I killed him. And I'm going to kill you now, Tumba.
4: I warn you, Madame Renee, not another step closer to him.
0: So with her money, she railroaded me to a prison cell and then to that island. And now I'm old. As old as I called her. And I haven't even got the strength for my revenge.
2: But I've got the strength for mine.
4: Gun. In the pulse of your breast.
2: Yes. Yes, you white in the shadows. I had a gun in my breast. Yes, indeed. No, it's dead. Look. Dead. And I've had my revenge. I'm still alive and you're dead, Jean Bart. You're dead. What are you going to do now, boy?
4: Don't move.
2: But he's dead. Look at him. He's dead.
4: I failed him in life, Madame Renee. But I will not fail him in death. I'll stay close by you. Talking to you until you can stand it no longer.
2: No! Get out of here.
4: No, I will always follow you. I'll tell you of your crime, the torture and murder of a living being.
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4: 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My voice close to you.
2: I'll get away from you. I won't listen to you. I won't listen.
4: And I'll stay close to you forever, Madame Renee. I'll be the voice of John Bart calling you.
2: 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Away from you.
4: Jump into the sea. Perhaps, John Bart, I didn't fail you. Your life and hers were both founded on hate. You both have been dead. What you did not have in life.

program is based on a story copyrighted by the Shadow Magazine. All the characters and all the places named are fictitious. Any similarity to persons living or dead is purely coincidental. The Shadow Magazine is now on sale at your local newsstand.

Let no man tempt you into crime. For crime is like a strangling serpent. It crushes him who feeds it most. Beware lest the serpent of crime ensnare you in his fold. Remember, crime does not pay. The shadow knows.

0: evil lurks in the hearts of men. The Shadow knows.
1: Your local Blue Coal dealer presents The Shadow. These half-hour dramatizations are designed to forcibly demonstrate to old and young alike that crime does not pay. Before The Shadow's adventure begins, a reminder to all homeowners. There's one sure way to get extra quality, extra value, and complete heating comfort. And that's by ordering Blue Coal by name. Blue Coal's harmless blue coloring is the trademark of the world's largest hard coal producer. But even more, it assures you that each ton of Blue Coal has been laboratory tested for quality and sized and prepared to give you better heat with less furnace attention. So don't gamble with ordinary fuel. Ensure your family perfect heating comfort and satisfaction by ordering Blue Coal by name.